0: gentle, the versatile, who was in on big defensive, offensive, and special teams plays last Saturday. We've got a big orange rewind of the victory over Auburn from our own Brent Hubbs. And of course, as I just mentioned, Monday leads off with Vol head coach Josh Heupel. It's presented by Calhoun's. All right, Josh Heupel, what was the main step that Tennessee took as a team from the Texas game to the game against Auburn, the main step in improvement that allowed you to knock off the Tigers?
1: First of all, you're just trying to be the best team on the field on a given Saturday. Defensively, continued to grow, dominated at the line of scrimmage, point of attack, played extremely hard, all 11. I thought our corners made some really nice plays when they got challenged. Ty Redmond, the double move down the sideline, fundamentals technique, playing through the wide receiver's hands. It was great to see. Special teams took a massive step. We have some young guys that are really growing up on our cover units. Joel Wyatt did a phenomenal job. He was a real problem at gunner on our punt team. Downs one of them at the 1 yard line. Offensively, I told the offense earlier today, sometimes the results aren't exactly what you want when you want them, but I thought we took a step at every position and had some things go the wrong way in the first half. Competitive composure came out and played extremely well in the second half.
0: Deshaun Bishop's performance, historic in nature, only the 13th time a Vol has rushed for more than 200 yards, and the first time a Vol has had over 30 carries in a game in 11 years. As you studied the tape, I'm just wondering, what did you see that really stood out to you that you noticed about the performance that put him in the elite company now that you had a chance to pull back from the actual Saturday afternoon contest?
1: Yeah, ran like a grown man for 60 minutes, dirty yards in the interior. When it reduced and it was time to bounce it, he bounced it at the right time. He was pad plus two all day long. Just an elite performance by him on Saturday afternoon.
0: What was best about what you saw from George McIntyre at the quarterback position?
1: When you get that call in the middle of it, middle of a ball game, being able to flip the switch and get yourself ready to go play. He was composed. He handled, situational football extremely well, 4 minute mode that we were in, draining some of the clock. He was decisive in the pass game and accurate in the pass game. So really liked a lot of what we saw from George.
0: Another sophomore, Nick Moore, gets a start at left guard. How did he do?
1: Yeah, played really well. First time playing at guard, obviously started week one at center. He had gotten some reps during the course of training camp and spring ball at guard. Made a really good adjustment going out there during the course of game week. Played extremely well. There's some things that he's going to learn from, some fundamental and techniques, some small things, but played extremely well for us there.
0: Tennessee is number one in two categories among all Power Four schools, 23 sacks, but also fourth down defense. 0-5, opponents have not converted a fourth down against you this year. What has been the common thread on those fourth downs that have allowed you to stop opponents?
1: It's been different situations, playing with gap integrity, playing with great eyes. You look at the fourth down stop against Auburn, heavy package in what they do, typically an inside play. We recognize it. Arian Carter sets a hard edge on it. Your inside pursuit has time to go make a play on the back. Nathan Robinson, T-Lander, go and make a big-time tackle. But it's all 11 playing with fundamental and technique within the scope of the scheme that allows you to have that type of success.
0: Tennessee had 20 penalties in the first two games, and yet only 14 in the last three. What have the players been doing well to cut the penalty numbers down?
1: It's a choice in a lot of ways to not do something post-whistle that hurts the team. We've been smarter in that way. We've grown before the snap. Offensively, still a couple of them the other day that we got to eliminate. It's changing the way situational football is being played out. But continued growth, fundamentals, and technique where playing penalties aren't occurring as much as well.
0: In our next segment of the show, Carson Gentle will be our guest.

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10: Up the middle, he's under pressure. Steps up, he's in trouble. He's hit. Sack! Carson Gentle. McIntyre gives Bishop. Bang! To the 10. Bishop to the 5. Bishop is stopped there.
3: Carson Gentle was involved in those plays, plus more on special teams. On a Saturday when Tennessee honored General Robert Neyland, the day was a perfect time to see a guy playing on both sides of the ball and in the kicking game. A product of Macaulay School in Chattanooga, Carson Gentle is living a dream, playing as much ball as possible for the Big Orange. This right here is the guy who runs the show. I'm just telling you, it's Carson Gentle, number 35. I guess technically defensive line, but you play everywhere.

0: Yeah, I'd move around a good bit for sure.
1: So you're coming out of Macaulay. I got to call one of your state championship games.
0: Yeah,
1: and it was really a lot. Y'all won that one. Congratulations.
0: Yeah.
1: You're a huge star coming out of high school, and you did a lot of things for Macaulay, and you've sort of brought that versatility to Tennessee. You've played on the edge. You've played inside on the defensive line, even though you're not the biggest guy in the world. You're not as big as some of the defensive tackles.
0: Yep.
1: We've seen you line up at fullback. We've seen you as the extra tight end. We've seen you on special teams. Do you just take pride in being a football player, period?
0: Yeah, definitely. I think, I love just the game of football in general. I want to play as much as I can. And so, with that being said, I'm going to play wherever they need me, wherever they want me. And then secondhand, I want the best for Tennessee, so I'm going to do whatever I can to help. And if that means play special teams or fullback, tight end, play inside, I'm going to do whatever it takes.
1: Do you volunteer for these things, or do they come and say, hey, Carson, we want you to do some of this?
0: I think it might be 50-50. We know in high school you did this. Do you want to try this out? I'm 100% I want to try it out. You know what I mean? So just wherever they need help, I'm down to help.
1: But moving inside, mm-hmm. from the outside to move inside where the action is rough and tumble, some of those guys outweigh you by 50, 60, 70, 80, 90, close to 100 pounds.
0: Yeah.
1: there's some large dudes in there, and yet you're making plays. You're showing up on the tackle sheet. You're making things happen. You're giving Tennessee great reps. How much of that is a challenge from a physical and a mental standpoint to play defensive tackle when you're not the biggest guy?
0: Yeah, I think at first, playing inside is something I've repped for, over a year now,
1: Oh, you whether, have? Really?
0: Last season, in practice, say a tackle was down, I would take reps for, in case moments during the game, but also just because in practice, we can't have everybody, one guy taking every rep. So, and it was definitely hard at first. It's very different. Coach T says it gets dark down there. It definitely does. It's faster. You got a tackle coming down on you or the guard coming out. It's very different. But mentally, it's just, since I've got here, I've, tried to learn everything I can. And when we install a play, I want to learn every position. So, I could play every position, or if somebody needs help, I can tell them, you've got this or you've got this. So mentally, it hasn't been the biggest challenge. But I think, physically, it's everything's on you a lot faster. It's different than being on the edge.
1: What does it mean in your life, just as a human being, not a football player, but as a human being, that you have Rodney Garner's confidence enough that he will put you in different spots in the defensive line?
0: It's definitely a great feeling, when anybody has confidence in you, even outside of football. If somebody trusts you, that's a big deal and something you should strive for in all your relationships. And so, for the D-line and for Coach G to have that confidence in me, that's definitely a big deal. I take pride in that. Try to make the most of it.
1: Well, he's not an easy guy to please. So knowing that he has that kind of confidence in you, I would think is something you're striving to maintain. But it has to make you think, if he has that belief in me, I can go do it.
0: Yeah, 100%. And, that's sort of my mindset's been these first few weeks. Sliding inside, I hadn't really repped it in game yet, and so I didn't know how it would go. But, after doing it, it's that was a good O-line, and I was able to do that. And then this past week, we played a really good O-line, and I was able to, play inside pretty well. And so it definitely ups my confidence and, I think frees me up to make more plays.
1: Can your quickness be a big advantage?
0: Yeah, I think definitely, the key just being – you have to have as many advantages as you can. Their tendency is what you think this play is about to be and everything. And then the quickness can definitely help, yeah.
1: Your wrestling background.
0: Mm-hmm.
1: You were really good at that. How much do you find that, and I've always wondered this about wrestlers, we hear it about guards at times,
0: mm-hmm.
1: Centers and guards on offense, that their wrestling background's a huge help. For a defensive player, how much of a help is it to have the wrestling background that you do?
0: Yeah, so I wrestled for maybe it might have been 8 years or so. Yeah. It was on and off when I was younger, but you know, I took it pretty serious in high school. And it definitely helped. I mean, wrestling's about the hardest thing you can do, just conditioning wise, mentally. It's a one-on-one sport. It's very you know, it's mentally challenging and physically. So it helped me. I think it definitely helped me get tougher. And then just from the physicality and leverage standpoint, definitely helps. You know, when you're tied up with a guy, you know, just getting lower leverage or being able to get in a better position, it definitely helps.
1: Well, the fact that it's only you out there,
0: mm-hmm.
1: when you're out there for, you know, those periods of time, for three periods, and it's
0: yeah.
1: just you and another human being, and everybody's watching you. That's not like anything else in sport.
0: Yeah, it's very unique. I definitely miss it sometimes, just that feeling, you know. It's like you said, just one guy versus another. Everybody has eyes on y'all. Like, there's nobody there to cover up for you or help you. And that just made winning so much sweeter, you know. So it's a very unique sport.
1: Is your Neyland moment, sponsored by Pilot, preserved by Pilot, is it the block you threw in the Arkansas game at the end of the year last year? is that right at the top for right now?
0: That's definitely up there, yeah. Like, you know, big moments like that are, you're always going to remember those. So I think maybe right now it's definitely up there, yeah.
1: What is playing it for a guy who grew up in Chattanooga?
0: Mm-hmm.
1: What is it like to play in Neyland Stadium? How would you describe it to a guy who's in state?
0: I think just playing football here, firstly, it's something I never take for granted. It's something I think about every day. You know, like, this is what I always wanted. This is what so many people dream of doing. And I remember first time running through the tee, it was, you know, everybody says it, but it was like nothing else. And I don't think anything will feel like that again. But, I mean, it means a lot to me, and I never take it for granted. And, you know, it's definitely a motivation for, you know, working every day and, you know, never being complacent with where I'm at.
1: So are you sort of plugging to get back on offense? Have you been working on that right now? Do you need me to lobby for you? I mean, I'll go wrong right here. I'll say we got to get 35 back on.
0: Yeah, I mean, it's definitely, you know, something we're always prepared to do.
1: There are things.
0: Yeah.
1: There are things. You don't want to say everything, right?
0: It's something that, you know, we're definitely prepared for.
1: But it's got to be fun, I mean, going into games and going into weeks and thinking, okay, I'm going to have this role this week, and I get a chance to help in this way. And
0: yeah.
1: It certainly keeps it interesting.
0: Yeah, definitely. It's sometimes, like, you know, Friday night before the game, I've just been thinking about defense all day, and then I'm like, oh, shoot, like, we have a...
1: we got a little thing.
0: Like, we're doing this on punt. I gotta get back in my notes.
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1: Hey Vol Nation, this is Sarah Detweiler, and it's time now for the Rackley Roofing Recap. The number 15 Tennessee football team got back in the win column on Saturday, rallying in the second half to take down Auburn 24-14 in Neyland Stadium. Knoxville native Deshaun Bishop turned in a career day, rushing for 220 yards and three touchdowns, including scoring runs of 25 and 44 yards. The Vols outscored Auburn 21-7 in the second half, and the Tennessee defense came up big with two interceptions to seal the deal. Elsewhere, number 11 Tennessee volleyball bounced back from a Friday loss at number 7 Florida with a dominant three-set sweep at Auburn on Sunday. The Lady Vols hit 300 and held the Tigers to just 111 to pick up their first SEC win of the season and their ninth sweep of the year. And number 16 Tennessee women's golf opened its home tournament on Sunday at the Cherokee Country Club, finishing the first round of the Mercedes-Benz Intercollegiate tied for third at 4 under par. That was the Rackley Roofing Recap. Rackley Roofing, transforming the roofing industry and the proud official roofers of the Tennessee Volunteers.
2: Brent Hubbs is here. A big orange rewind of Tennessee's win over the Auburn Tigers. Brent, of course, VolQuest.com and the Vol Radio Network for over three decades. Neyland Legacy Game on Saturday. Wearing the jerseys to honor General Neyland's 100th anniversary of his first team. And there were a lot of Neyland-type moments in the game. I think it's a game he would have recognized.
3: Yes.
2: But for you, what was the most Neyland-esque moment of Saturday's win over Auburn?
3: I think it was the field, playing field position. The fact that Josh Heupel took a delay game penalty to punt the ball deep. We saw Josh Heupel do that against Texas A&M in 2023, which was kind of really the first time where you went, oh, true complimentary football. Not going to go for it on that situation. Going to punt them deep, play field position. Josh Heupel recognized early in the game that was a path to go. So I think that single moment where he actually took a penalty, backed it up, and then the punt worked to perfection to pin them deep. That was a maxim moment of pressing the kicking game, you know, and creating opportunities for yourself.
2: Jackson Ross had five kicks downed inside the 11-yard line. But Joel Wyatt was one of the reasons that happened, because he beat the gunner on the outside regularly to make the punt returner, Kane, have to get out of the way or fair catch or whatever. For people who don't know number 31, Joel Wyatt, the freshman, tell us about his background and how he got to Tennessee.
3: It's a really unique story from the standpoint of, you know, he had to transfer because his high school team didn't field a team. So he ends up transferring to Blackman Oakland his senior year because the Webb School in Bellbuckle didn't put a team out there. So he goes and transfers and plays there. But everybody looked at him physically and went, 25 pounds, 30 pounds, he's going to play off the edge. And Joel was like, I'm a space guy. I play safety. I want to play safety. And there were some schools who agreed, say, yeah, we'll let you play safety, whatever. He went to the Rivals 5-Star Challenge, which is an elite camp, so to speak, for the better players. And they did 7-on-7 stuff and 1-on-1 stuff. And he played in the secondary.
2: And he's 6'4", 210.
3: Yeah. And he played well in that deal. And everybody looked at him, a lot of people observing that looked at him and said, you know what? Maybe he can play out there in space and is not a guaranteed edge rusher like a lot of people thought he was going to be. And that's what the opportunity he wanted, was to play out in space, because he can run and he's a great athlete with just, you know, really good size. He's really tall. And I think what you saw on Saturday is you saw that athletic ability. Physically, he manhandled the Auburn defender as a gunner, or he just athletically beat him at the line of scrimmage. I would love to know what his GPS mile per hour was, because he was humming getting down there. And so he's a guy that I think They're still trying to figure out exactly what he's going to be position-wise. You know, he's played some safety. He's played some corner. Now he's playing a lot of special teams. He had a big block in the Quay Moss punt return for a touchdown. So he's buying in. The question is, where does he grow to position-wise in Jim Knowles' defense moving forward?
2: Turning to offense, the George McIntyre we saw on Saturday fit his profile. Calm, steady, accurate. That's what his recruitment showed and that what people were turned on by. What did you see from this George McIntyre 2 years removed from Brentwood Academy?
3: Well, I think the thing that you mentioned is poise, and he was put into a really difficult situation. You're backed up. You know, the whole plan is you're going to change quarterbacks there, then you don't get to touch back. You end up with a knee and you're at the 3-yard line and you're thinking, are they really going to go here? Like, first snap's going to be backed up in the three in a game that you're down 7-3 late in the first half. Auburn gets the ball to start the second half, a 3-and-out there, puts them in field goal range pretty quickly. It's a pretty significant moment in that football game. And I thought he came out in command. Delivered the football when he had to deliver the football. I thought that drive, even though Tennessee ended up with no points, was the biggest moment in the football game because it calmed everything down. And that's George's demeanor, you know, and I think that's what you were looking for out of a quarterback change there is I want a guy who the game doesn't feel fast for right now. And it didn't feel like the game was really sped up to him.
2: Tennessee started two new guards in the game. At left guard, number 58, Nick Moore. At right guard, number 69, Donovan Haslam. How did they do?
3: I think they both played physical, particularly in the run game. I think there's some pass protection stuff to clean up. I think you go back and look at those first couple of sacks. I don't know all the communication on who's calling what protection and this, that, and the other. They had a hard time with that twist, as Bill Mayo pointed out on the broadcast. They got bit on a delay blitz over on the right side. But I think when you look at the physicality that they played within the run game, where Tennessee was guard, center, guard, mm-hmm. they moved the line of scrimmage better. Now, Auburn's not Texas, so I understand all that. But the movement they generated in the interior helped that run game get going. And I think Nick Moore did a really good job of that. I think Donovan Haslam is most comfortable doing that in the run game. And I think both those guys together probably helped Sam Pendleton a little bit better inside, too, with some of the physicality.
2: Brent, let me ask you about the Metcalf brothers. Two brothers starting in the secondary. Number one, TJ, is the starting safety. With Quay Moss out of the game, number 20, Tevis Metcalf, gets the start at the nickel, or what they call the star position. TJ Metcalf has been a really steady Eddie in the secondary all along. Tevis Metcalf had a really nice day getting called into that role. The two brothers, what you know of them, give me some thoughts.
3: Well, I mean, first of all, you got to remember, TJ Metcalf played in this game 2 years ago and had seven tackles.
2: Played for Arkansas.
3: In a game where Arkansas went three safeties and really changed the pitcher for the offense for Tennessee. Played well in that game. Then they go to Michigan. He plays well at Michigan. And Tevis is just kind of the guy that feels like along for the ride. And he comes to Tennessee, and he comes with TJ Metcalf, and you're like, yeah, okay, they need safeties. They need TJ. If Tevis wants to come, maybe special teams, he can help right here and there. To Tevis's credit, Tevis has really put in work since he's gotten here. And he has really earned the trust of Jim Knowles and Anthony Poindexter that he's going to be in the right place. Was he perfect on Saturday? No. Did he miss some tackles? Should he have played some of the receiver screen stuff maybe better? Sure, whatever. But he was where he was supposed to be all the time. And I think what we're learning with Jim Knowles is the trust factor with Jim Knowles is a really big deal. Mm-hmm. You don't necessarily have to be the best athlete. It's, are you going to be where you're supposed to be all the time in the right place? Because he's trying to eliminate the bust. He's trying to eliminate, you know, ugly plays where a guy's just lost. So if you know what to do, you put yourself in a position to play. To Tevis Metcalf's credit, he has really spent a ton of time in the building, in the film room, learning everything about that position. Because what he recognized is they don't have a backup nickel. Quay Moss is a starter. They don't have a backup nickel. I've got a chance to play if I go and earn this opportunity.
2: Absolutely.
3: And he has done that. He has really earned the trust of Anthony Poindexter over the last 5 or 6 months.
2: And he's a backup safety, too.
3: Mm-hmm.
2: I mean, he's going to play football based on just how the year goes. And what a super job for him, and the sight of him getting a game ball was really special.
3: Yeah, it was cool. You know, for both those guys to be down in the end zone after the interception to see them celebrate was really, really cool. Fun moment. Because, you know, TJ's been the guy who has played a lot, and he knows Tevis is, you know, kind of little brother, sort of, you know, tag-along type deal. And to see his brother make a play the way he did was really cool. He was in the right spot. Marion Dye got it done for him up front. But that's what you're supposed to do on defense.
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0: Tennessee beats Auburn 24-14 on a day where the defense is outstanding. Probably no one more outstanding than Dejon Lane, transfer safety from Penn State. 9 tackles, a couple sacks, 2.5 tackles for loss, an interception. Is he the biggest surprise of the transfer portal class?
1: He is for me, just because he was a guy who knew the system but was not a big factor in the system at Penn State. He had been a part of it. He knew what to do, but he had not kind of carved out a role for himself. You know, he was going to be the backup safety until Idris Farouk got hurt. And I think when you watched him and you heard people talk about that first scrimmage, which was less than 24 hours after the injury to Farouk, he was okay. Played hard. He was okay. The next scrimmage, he was better and more comfortable because he understood, okay, I'm with the ones now. Here we go. I've got to go take this. And he's just continued to build as the season has progressed. And again, we talk about the trust factor. Think about how they're using him. Mm-hmm. He's playing in the middle of the field. Mm-hmm. He's playing the deep third. He's playing in the box in the run game. They're blitzing him off the edge. When we talk about Jim Knowles' system, it's so centered around the safety play, and he's a guy that they're really using as a weapon, as a safety, in a bunch of different ways. I thought he was outstanding on Saturday.
0: There were several guys who contributed to the 4th-and-1 stop in the fourth quarter, but I want to center around Nathan Robinson. He's credited with the tackle, 6'7", 295, big old number 19. Showed a lot of athleticism just flying down the line to make that hit. Is that athleticism part of his game that they certainly would like to see more of now that he's healthy?
1: Yeah, no doubt. The most impressive part of that play to me, he's in a 4-point stance. Mm-hmm. And the whole thought process is, I have to get lower than the other guy. And he's thinking the guard is just going to hit him. This is the interstate pileup is what you're trying to create there. And all of a sudden, he comes off the ball, and there's no guard there. For him to have the balance and the athletic ability to keep his feet, when you're thinking he's almost just diving forward in a lot of ways, to be that low and to stay off the ground. And
0: especially when you're that tall.
1: Yeah, to bear crawl to that point is, I mean, there's where the athletic ability showed up to me is the first 2 or 3 steps. Because you're going to hear Coach Garner talk about all the time, leverage is bad, doesn't play low enough, he's got to play low. To do that and those first 3 steps and then redirect to make that play is a really, really athletic play for anybody. But at 6'7", 300 pounds, it's an unbelievable athletic play.
0: All right, Brent Hubbs, I hope you're warmed up. Pardon the pun. Because it's time for Brent Hubbs' Hot Take of the Week, presented by Firehouse Subs. By the way, they're bringing back the Thanksgiving sub, the turkey and dressing sub.
1: It's pretty good.
0: Did you have that last year when we had that in here?
1: Yes, I've had it.
0: We're going to have it. They're going to bring it
1: in
0: again.
1: Do I get invited for that?
0: You will be invited for that. All right, give me a hot take.
1: My hot take's going to be I'm going to ride the Marion Dye train right now. I think when you talk about surprises and who's doing what, I think what Marion Dye is doing right now for Tennessee as a sophomore, you can see the game really him coming into his own in the game. So give me Marion Dye with 2 sacks in this game.
0: Do you know he did not have a sack in the Auburn game?
1: Yeah. Well,
0: here.
1: But he forced 2 interceptions and a fumble.
0: Okay, but here's the interesting part. So in the second quarter play, this is a statistical anomaly to college football. In the second quarter play where he forced the Brown fumble that was recovered by Arian Carter, Auburn has it 3rd and 5 at their own 46-yard line. So Brown drops the pass. Dye hits him, causes the fumble. Because the ball rolls forward and is recovered at the 49-yard line, it is scored as a Brown rush for a positive 3 yards. And in technical terms, in the college football statistical technical terms, Marion Dye gets a tackle, but he does not receive a sack on a play that to the naked eye is clearly a quarterback sack.
1: Yep, and it's ruled the same way in high school. Those two rules, that it, It doesn't rule that way in the National Football League.
0: No.
1: But that's how it's ruled at the high school level, and that's how it's ruled at the college level. The college game needs to tweak their stats on how sacks are done in a lot of ways. I would like to see them go more to the NFL model.
0: Where the yardage just it does not count as a carry for the rusher. The yardage just comes out of, or in that case would go into, the passing yards for the team.
1: Yeah, because I think it's a more accurate depiction of what the stats look like.
0: Right.
1: Because you can't call a sack a rush because the quarterback never had any intention of running the football there, particularly if it's a non-mobile quarterback. So it should come off as passing totals there. But yeah, he doesn't get a tackle for loss. He doesn't get a sack. It's a forward rushing yardage play. It adds to Auburn's rushing total, but they don't end up with the football at the end of the play.
0: Poor. That's poor. Get with it. Okay. How is this Arkansas team that we will see on Saturday in Fayetteville different than the team Tennessee saw last October in Knoxville?
1: Well, they're trying to be more physical. They're trying to run the ball. And they have a weapon at receiver in Chris Marshall. Mm-hmm. Marshall, if he went to the combine, he's not going to put up Cam Coleman numbers probably at the combine. But from a production standpoint and a receiver standpoint, probably the best receiver Tennessee's played to this point.
0: Wow.
1: I mean, he had 100 yards receiving against Georgia. He had nearly 100 yards against Texas A&M. They are going to feed him the ball. And so a year ago, they were throwing it all over the place. They're doing a bunch of different stuff and trying to, you know, figure out what they were going to do with the quarterback and everything else. They want to get the Boise State transfer, who originally signed with A&M out of high school, the football in a million different ways. And he can go vertical. He can catch the shallow under stuff. He can body you up. They will get him the ball as many different ways as they can on Saturday. He is the kind of the key for what you want to stop defensively if you're Jim Knowles. Now, you do that by getting pressure on the quarterback, and you do a lot of other things there. But that's a guy they're going to force the ball to that Tennessee's got to defend.
0: Arkansas's quarterback is KJ Jackson. And this guy was highly recruited out of Montgomery, Alabama. He's finally their starter as a junior. I think about playing against Byron Brown, who is the ultimate running quarterback, the ultimate mobile quarterback. Do you think that helps Tennessee this week in terms of the players being able to focus on the game plan, understanding that at least some of what they had to do against Brown, they'll have to do against Jackson?
1: I think the translation is in the front seven. And what I mean by that is you have to stay disciplined in your rush lanes. You cannot cheat and try to make an individual play by cheating inside and giving up the corner. Like, if you're responsible for setting the edge in the pass rush, you got to stay outside and set the edge because Jackson will run. And they will design run some stuff for him. Not to the degree of Byron Brown.
0: Okay.
1: He throws it better than Byron Brown, but he will run. And you look at him, he's been their leading rusher, second leading rusher all season long. So they will run him by design some, not as much as Brown. So what did Tennessee do a really good job of, with the exception of two runs really on Saturday, is they stayed in their lanes. They didn't get out gap.
0: Right.
1: They didn't get out of position and get caught up in a blindside block, so to speak, or get caught up in the wash, if you will. They've got to do a good job of that. So there's the translation from last week to this week is just how you rush the quarterback because he will get out and run.
0: Agree or disagree? Arkansas has better backs than Auburn.
1: I think they have a better run game in general than Auburn. I think they trust their backs more. I think they're going to give their backs the ball more, try to be a little more balanced in the run game. It felt like Auburn just got into a little bit of, I don't want to call it high school, but this is our best player. He's got to have the ball, whatever. He's either going to throw it or he's going to run it. We want it in his hands every single play. They didn't have a whole lot of trust in what they were doing with their running
0: backs. Although the Mapeson kid played well for him.
1: I thought so, too.
0: I don't understand why they don't lean on him more.
1: I agree. Because to me, I know Brown's a big guy.
0: Yeah.
1: But with that schedule coming up, is he going to hold up all year long asking him to do what he's being
0: Mapeson
1: asked to do?
0: And Mapeson is tough. Mm-hmm. He's a stump, man.
1: Yeah, he is. Tough runner.
0: Yep. Good stuff.
1: Thank you, sir.
0: Brent Hubbs, Big Orange Rewind from this weekend's victory over Auburn. He'll be back with us Thursday on the show. Coming up next, the young man who made the expensive field goal before the Texas game. It's a really neat kid and a really good story. Alexi Cowan has it for us next on the Mike Keith Show, delivered by Uber Eats. Stay with us.
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0: There were a lot of famous Vol fans at the win over Auburn on Saturday. Leanne Morgan celebrated her birthday at Neyland Stadium with her family and friends. How about Ricky Morton from the Rock and Roll Express, the Hall of Fame tag team? He was there. So was one of Tennessee's College Football Hall of Famers, Big John Henderson. And Colby Lamb was there too. Colby is newly famous after he attended the Tennessee-Texas game. After that contest, Colby has some dollars in his pocket and helped the Pat Summitt Foundation's bank account in the process, too. Alexi Cowan shares the second part of this story, complete with a special surprise.
1: It was an offer he couldn't refuse when Colby Lamb's raffle number was called by College Game Day staff in Knoxville.
2: Mine was 0817. I would never forget that.
1: If the University of Tennessee sophomore could make a field goal kick, he would become a millionaire. But there was more on the line than just that.
3: $500,000 to?
4: The Pat Summitt Foundation to benefit Alzheimer's.
3: Okay, the Pat Summitt Foundation.
5: Oh, wow.
6: We had a little bit of a heads up from one of our honorary co-chairs, Peyton Manning, that he had made an ask for us to be the philanthropic recipient of this gift. So we kind of knew that, you know, there was a chance, but it all depends on the kicker.
7: You'll always be.
1: A lone kick from a stranger, but a fellow Vol, the Pat Summitt Foundation gained $500,000 right before their 15th anniversary.
2: I'm just super happy that, like, my blessing is going to bless so many others. You know, I just want to change people's lives.
1: Oh, and he will. So much that the Pat Summitt Foundation was desperate to meet the man behind the kick and show their appreciation.
6: We are desperately trying to get a hold of him. We are trying to find his contact information.
8: So if I could get a hold of him.
6: Yeah.
8: I have his number.
9: Hi, Colby!
2: Hello, hello!
9: Good to meet you. Oh my gosh, we cannot thank you enough.
2: I'm just so happy to be here. Guys. Colby, nice to meet you. Colby.
6: Our goal is to reach and impact as many families across the country as we possibly can who are battling this disease. And that kick, just so you know, that $500,000 that you secured for the Pat Summitt Foundation, that is the equivalent to us providing program for caregivers for 2 years.
10: That's awesome.
6: So you did that. We want to welcome you to the championship team, to the Summitt team. Okay.
10: That's amazing.
6: Number 8 for the number of championships that Pat won, and you are officially part of this team. So we cannot thank you. I'm not really
2: so
6: enough.
2: Thank you so much. Oh my God.
1: Not just the foundation, Colby had a special supporter show up as well.
2: That's my mom.
6: Is that your mom? Mama, can I just say, you have raised an excellent son. I hope my boys turn out as good as that.
1: So Pat watches on as her legacy of compassion and philanthropy keeps showing up at Tennessee. Through her foundation, people like Peyton Manning, and regular students like Colby.
6: Colby, I would say your life changed the moment that you made that second kick, but you changed the lives of millions of Americans. There are over 7 million Americans battling Alzheimer's disease and over 12 million Americans providing long-term care for them. So the gift that you made sure we got is going to go to programs and initiatives that directly impact those individuals. So thank you so much.
0: That's going to do it for the Monday edition of the Mike Heath Show delivered by Uber Eats. Repeating the top two headlines of the day, Josh Heupel did not announce a starting quarterback for Tennessee and Arkansas this weekend at his press conference. Did not sound like he's going to be making any sort of announcement this week. And the Tennessee-Alabama game time for October 17th has been announced, 3:30 Eastern, 2:30 Central, the Vols and the Tide, both wearing their home colors for the first time since 1970. Again, it'll kick off at Neyland Stadium at 3:30 Eastern, 2:30 Central on October the 17th. For our fine staff, Mike Keith, thank you for joining us, and we'll see you next time.
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11: What a move!
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0: Welcome to the show. We're going deep on the defensive line as we visit with both Davin Hobbs and Marion Dye and one of the heroes from Saturday's win over Auburn, Nathan Robinson. The Vols play basketball in 8 days, so let us introduce you to Miles Rubin. Plus, a preview of this week's big interview with University of Tennessee President Randy Boyd. We start with Inside the Orange, involving Saturday's win over Auburn and General Neyland's game maxims. Tennessee celebrated the 100th anniversary of Robert Neyland's first Tennessee football team on Saturday. His game maxims were recited by these volunteers before the game, as they have been before every game since Neyland was the coach. Some have antiquated language, for example, the term OSKI. It's what the defensive players shout after an interception to alert teammates to go block somebody. It's believed that General Neyland got the term OSKI from Illinois' fight song, OSKI Wow Wow. Teams all over America still use it today, and Tennessee still believes in the maxims today. Saturday in the win over Auburn, General Neyland's game maxims were again proven true. We show you the examples in this week's Inside the Orange, presented by Google Gemini, official Gen AI partner of Tennessee Athletics.
13: This afternoon, for one day only, the Big Orange turns smoky gray. This year's edition of the smoky gray uniforms is the Neyland Legacy, in honor of the 100th anniversary of General Neyland's first team in Tennessee. They are designed with keen detail in mind as a tip of the cap to Neyland's multiple eras of success here in Knoxville. Featuring the cross pattern stripe on the helmets, the cream-colored pants, and the nod to Tennessee's use of UT as an identifying abbreviation.
14: We the best team on the field today.
13: That's Neyland built players, teams, and a standard that could take on a weather front, opponents with different style quarterbacks, schools who have staff members that used to work for you. There were and there are no excuses. Tennessee football's expectation in 1926 is the same in 2026. Carry the fight to Auburn all afternoon long. Bring them out. Here come the Volunteers. And it's football time in Tennessee.
15: Go one. Team makes you six win.
13: Brown has the snap hit him. He juggles it. He steps up. He's in trouble. He's sacked. Fumble. Recovered. The big as Carter snaps it up at midfield.
15: Play for a big break, one of the race score.
13: Brown down to throw it. Under pressure, hit as he throws, and pass intercepted. Tennessee coming the other way with it. Lane at the 40, Lane at the 50, and Lane will be tackled just outside the 40-yard line of Auburn. They'll say it's the 43. Bijan Lane with the pick, and now Bishop back in there in tailback as Tennessee starts this drive at the Auburn 44. Here's Bishop breaking a tackle. He's to the 40, to the 35, to the 30, to the 25, to the 20. Good night, Mom! Touchdown, Tennessee!
16: Broke one tackle. That's all he needed. Auburn safety got picked off by the referee. Offensive line, great job opening holes. This is what you call complimentary football. Defense gets a stop. Offense rolling. Touchdown, Tennessee. All the momentum. The orange.
17: Yeah, first the game of race, so against you, don't let up, put on more steam.
13: Throwing over the head of Jackson, the Vols pick up one first down, not another, and they will have to punt. Taken down for a sack, and then is taken down by Womack again. Tennessee lost 12 yards as the ball went out of bounds at the 27. Tennessee going the wrong way. So far, not so good for the Tennessee offense in basically every area. Not a good offensive series for Tennessee, and might have lost the ball. He did. And Auburn has recovered. McIntyre drops, fires right side complete, and rolling out of bounds with it, but the clock has not stopped. It's Brain. 5 seconds. McIntyre getting him on the ball. 3 seconds, 2 seconds, 1 second. He clocks it. The clock goes to zero. Good drive by George McIntyre and the Vols. All for naught. We're at the half. Auburn 7, Tennessee 3.
18: Hey, Auburn, settle into the game. Let's go play ball. Defense, keep moving with physicality. Go attack this thing. Let's go fast right here in the third quarter. But play relentless last 30 minutes. Everybody got me? Here we go, one team.
13: Brown's going to throw it again. Under pressure, he steps up, he's hit, he's dropped! Straight drop, feeling heat, firing complete to Boardingham, not gonna get it, didn't get it. McIntyre, play fake, pass time, fires, complete, 40, 50, 40, and Mike Matthews is taken down in Auburn territory. Gonna give it to Bishop, he bounces to the 20, to the 15, to the 10. To the 5, to the end zone. DeSean Bishop, touchdown, Tennessee!
17: 4. Protect our teams, our quarterback, our lead, our ball game.
13: Tennessee gets tight. Going to give it inside to Bishop.
16: The hole was wide open for DeSean Bishop. Didn't really have many people to make miss. Offensive line, great job opening holes.
13: Really good job by Perry to get just enough of a man in the backfield.
16: That's Tennessee football. Third and short, fourth and short. We pick it up, run the football. Right down your throat.
18: Let's go, pull it out.
17: Five. Ball, I see cover, block, cut, slice, pursuit, and attack for this one edge.
13: Catches it, but he is taken down at the 15-yard line on a fantastic tackle by Redmond. No, that doesn't work. Bam! He's in trouble. He's hit. Sacked! Carson Gentle! Gonna try to run it. Gonna be decked! Jordan Norman. Mabson on the left side. Mabson hit. Mabson dropped! Big loss! Carter gets him back at the 44. Looking in trouble. Brown. Sacked! Spillman! Here they come. Brown in trouble.

0: He lets it bounce, and Tennessee's going to down it inside the five at about the one. Cooper Ranvier out of the hold of Jackson Ross. Bennett Brady to snap it. Snap, set, kick on the way. Good! Give Bishop running left side. He's down to the 15 and stopped a yard short of the first down. Here comes Carson Gentle. Here comes Nathan Robinson. Balls are going to go on fourth down and one. McIntyre gives Bishop. Bang! To the 10. Bishop to the 5. Bishop is stopped there. Tennessee says, this is who we are. Takes the snap. Hands Bishop at right guard. He goes into the end zone. Touchdown! Deshaun Bishop. Touchdown! Tennessee!
1: That's Tennessee football. We run the ball here on Rush Top.
0: Brown takes the snap, looks to his right, fires downfield, pass tipped and intercepted. Tennessee coming up with the ball and making the play for the Volunteers is Tevis Metcalf. On this day that we talk about General Nealon, and honoring him, the Nealon Legacy Smoky Gray jerseys, and talking about everything related to his teachings, the game maxims in particular, it was a fist fight in a phone booth between two teams that wanted it very badly.
2: Good job, man.
0: Tennessee got it. Final score from Knoxville, Tennessee 24, Auburn 14, as Tennessee honors General Robert Nealon with a performance in the kind of game he made famous here on the Hill.
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0: Nathan Robinson, defensive lineman, Greenbrier, Tennessee, joining us on the Mike Keith Show, delivered by Uber Eats. Welcome back.
1: Thank you.
0: And welcome back to the lineup. Obviously, you're feeling better.
1: Yeah, much better. It was nice to be able to get back out there after a little two-week hiatus, be back out there with the guys. It was a lot of fun.
0: Your relationship with Derek Owings, something very special. How did he help you work through your injury situation and get back and be so effective on Saturday against Auburn?
1: Yeah, I mean, obviously the physical part of it, being our strength coach, just having me in there, just doing a lot of extra stuff, mobility stuff. But, I mean, where Dio really stepped in was just the mental aspect, just trying to keep me in a good headspace. I mean, I remember him coming in the locker room before the Texas game when I did get ruled out after after warmups. I was down. That was really frustrating, and him just lifting me up, it was really special to me, and it helped me out a lot, just helping me progress to the past few weeks and get to a spot to where I could play this past Saturday.
0: You know something about working with strength coaches. You know something about mindset from that, from family?
1: Yep.
0: Tell me about it.
1: Yep. So my dad, he was in the Marine Corps. He was a body bearer up in Washington, D.C.
0: So what?
1: A body bear, a Marine Corps world famous body bear. So they did the Arlington funerals.
0: Okay.
1: So he enjoyed lifting before that, but that's when he really got into it. That's, I mean, at the barracks in D.C., that's all they did was work out. And he got to do a lot of cool stuff with that. He did the D.C. leg of Ronald Reagan's funeral. And so, yeah, again, just working out every day. That's how we got into it. And then it was either my junior or senior year of high school. We had a void there in our high school program, and he was itching to do it, and he was able to. So that was really cool having dad there, that last season or two, just being around, going through our strength program and all that sorts of stuff.
0: So whatever Derek Owings puts you through, it's hard.
1: It's nothing.
0: But you're used to, you've come from a place where you've probably been the point guy for somebody giving you the business about that.
1: Even before he was a strength coach, my dad, he was not a soft parenting guy. I'll put it that way. So when I made young person mistakes, he would have me out in the backyard doing like Marine Corps disciplinary workouts, and it whipped my butt. And I behaved much better after those.
0: Now, are you bigger than your father?
1: Yeah.
0: Considerably?
1: Not in the arms, but height and...
0: Okay.
1: I'd take him still, no matter.
0: Now, is there some Auburn in your background?
1: Yes, sir.
0: Okay, so tell me about that.
1: So my great-granddad, he played there either right before he went overseas for World War II or right after.
0: Okay.
1: And then my grandparents, this is all on my dad's side, my grandparents met there. So yeah, I did grow up an Auburn fan, but there's no Auburn left anymore.
0: I was going to say that's got to be extra special for you.
1: Yeah, it was cool. I mean, growing up an Auburn fan, that younger, that's the place I wanted to go. Of course, extremely blessed that didn't work out because I'm here, and I'm wouldn't want it any other way. So yeah, that was cool to be able to go out there and play against them and contribute. I was beating myself up. I would have beaten myself up if I'd have missed that one for my little injury.
0: All right. So let's set it up. Fourth and one, just under 7 minutes to play. They're going for it inside their own 25-yard line. Take us through Nathan Robinson's setup on the play and how it all came down.
1: Well, first off, I mean, all glory to God. I wouldn't be in that position without him. Even as far as the injuries or the injury these past few weeks, him just continuing to work, getting me to a place where I could play, and feel good enough to play. And then him just opening that play up for me. But as far as the question goes, they brought in their extra tackle and their D tackle. That for them this season, that's been their little tush push, personnel group. So I'm like bearing all the way down in a 4-point stance, like face 6 inches from the ground, as low as I can get. And then I bear crawl And I see the quarterback's hips open for a toss and the running back kind of flare out. And I'm like, oh crap, this is not the position I want to be in for a toss. Luckily I was able to get my footing and rebound and be able to get out there to contribute.
0: All those Marine drills.
1: Yeah.
0: Being able to, well, I mean, you turned and ran to the ball, and they tell every defensive lineman, run to the ball and something good will happen, whether it's at the line of scrimmage or down the field. And I mean, you followed that totally and got there and finished off what was pretty good ball carry.
1: Yeah.
0: So you see it and you're like, oh gosh, yeah. I'm going to be able to make this play.
1: Yeah. And I mean, AC did a great job of setting that edge, getting that running back to cut it up. And then T flying in to really, I mean, make it no doubt. Just having those guys back there to kind of set that up for me, that wouldn't have happened without them.
0: For them to put you in the game at that point, I mean, to say, hey, this is the biggest play of the game so far, Nathan Robinson, we need you to get in there. It's got to mean something.
1: Absolutely. Just everything I've been through as far as injuries and stuff, being in a extremely deep D-line group the first few years and just working to this point where I could be counted on in a big moment like that, it means the world to me. And I'm just so grateful for Coach G and Coach AJ for giving me that opportunity. Even when, I mean, with this injury this year, it would have been reasonable for them to have doubts about my ability to get off the ball with that, but them just relying on me in that moment and me being able to go make that play was really special.
0: It feels as if right now with Coach Knowles' defense, the people who are playing are people in whom he has trust. That trust is just such a big word in terms of understanding responsibility, assignment, doing whatever you need to do to not only make the play yourself, but to be able to help the man next to you on either side or behind you be able to go make the play. Describe the trust factor that figures in when you meet and that goes into a game plan and the development of who's going to go in the game.
1: Yeah, I mean, trust is huge for our defense. Coach Knowles says it weekly. He says you'll never be in a position in your life where you can trust 10 other guys like you do right now. And, I mean, that's true every snap out there. I know exactly where my brothers are going to be. They do the same to me, and we rely on each other. And then just the selflessness, when we all are in the right spot, just relying on each other, nobody's getting butt hurt that the play didn't end up in their lap. I mean, we're all supportive of each other. We all have a blast out there. Just we're a really tight group, and we all love and trust the crap out of each other. So it's just been a lot of fun, and Coach Knowles is leading the charge on that.
0: Ready to go back to Arkansas?
1: I'm ready. Yeah, we got it.
0: What do you remember from 2 years ago?
1: Not good memories. It was, it is what it is, but luckily that was 2 years ago and not October, whatever it'll be, Saturday.
0: You get a chance to fix it.
1: Yep. That's right.
0: That's all you could think about. Well, congratulations. So glad you're back, first of all. And so good to see you get a chance to be on a big play that Tennessee fans are going to remember. I know what it means to you to be out there, and to have moments like that are extra special. Excellent job.
1: Thanks, Mike.
0: Nathan Robinson right here with us on the Mike Keith Show. By the way, we're going to hear from David Hobbs earlier. Should we ask him anything we should bring up with him?
1: I don't know.
0: I was just wondering if there was anything you wanted me to ask. I could have done it.
1: Should there be?
0: No!
1: Okay,
0: no!
1: Okay.
0: We're back with more of the show right after this.
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0: The Mike Keith Show, delivered by Uber Eats, continues with Tennessee basketball player Miles Rubin. Next week, when Tennessee hosts Xavier in their exhibition opener, Miles Rubin will not be hard to pick out. He's number 25, he's 6'10", and the Chicago native will make sure that no one scores in the post while also demonstrating some offensive skills of his own. Let's get to know Miles Rubin on the Mike Keith Show. Back on the Mike Keith Show, delivered by Uber Eats, this is Miles Rubin, Vol post player for Rick Barnes' basketball team. His visit with us is presented by Food City. I like to go there and shop. The official grocery store of the Vols and official tailgate headquarters of the Vols. How you doing?
1: I'm good. How are you?
0: I'm good. 100 starts at Loyola of Chicago.
1: Mm-hmm.
0: That's very impressive. And so you come here an experienced player. You're from the city of Chicago.
1: Mm.
0: So what is this like coming here after you grow up in Chicago, go to college in Chicago, and now you're in Knoxville, Tennessee?
1: It's very different from where I grew up from. I mean, Chicago is such a big city. It's a lot of things to do, a lot of people. A lot of people just mind their business up there. But like down here in Knoxville, I feel like it's more like everybody's together. Everybody's connected. Like, you could feel like the college atmosphere compared to what Chicago was, where it's like a big city and like college was just on the side a little bit.
0: What made you choose Tennessee?
1: I feel like Coach Barnes and, I feel like he could push me to be the best player that I can be. And, I feel like we could do something special as a team here that we can go big and win a national championship.
0: Abara Morgan, one of Tennessee's assistant basketball coaches, recruited you to Loyola of Chicago and he helped recruit you here. How different was his pitch from Loyola of Chicago to Tennessee?
1: It was very different. I mean, going to Loyola Chicago, I feel like I could help the team right away and making them a better team after they came from a not so good season they had before. But I feel like here at Tennessee, I feel like I can come help us win a national championship. But it's very different from where I just came from and play at a high level.
0: They have a twin brother. Okay, what's his name?
1: Wes.
0: Wes. And he's at Lincoln Memorial.
1: Yeah.
0: So he's in Harrogate about an hour and 20 minutes away. And he's new there, correct?
1: Yeah, he is.
0: Okay, so which one of you committed? Did he commit to Lincoln Memorial first or did you commit to Tennessee first?
1: I committed to Tennessee first. And then shortly after, he had a few Zoom calls. And then he ended up at Lincoln Memorial, which was good school for him.
0: That's a good, convenient place, too. Are you guys able to see one another? Do you meet halfway or one come to Knoxville, one go to Harrogate? How does that work?
1: Usually we go see each other. Like, well, I'll go down and see him. He'll come down and see me. They'll come down here a lot, see like the football games, everything. So that'll be fun.
0: That's great. All right. As a post, you are an expert at blocking shots. If I've got this right, you blocked 237 shots in your career. Mm. What makes a good shot blocker and why do you like to do it?
1: What makes a good shot blocker? I feel like timing is very important. If you figure out what the timing is and what time they're going up, I feel like it's easy to block the shot and, or either not even block the shot, but make a good contest on the shot.
0: What do you like about blocking shots? What's your favorite part of making that happen?
1: I feel like just denying them, like making them feel like they have a chance to score. But then at the end, you just go clean it up and go block it.
0: Is a lot of that going to be your role on this basketball team, you think?
1: Yeah, I feel like it's going to be a pretty big role for me. Just playing defense, go block the shots, and be an anchor of this team for defensively.
0: And that's what you like to do, so that's absolutely no problem, right?
1: Yeah, no problem at all.
0: All right. As you look at this basketball team, having been a college player for 3 years, you know the college game. What do you like about this makeup of this team with the basketball Vols?
1: I feel like this team, it has a lot of pieces, like a lot of older pieces coming in. And I feel like everybody know how to play the game of basketball, and everybody wants to win. I feel like that's the biggest thing. People came from schools where they made it to the tournament and didn't make it as far. But I feel like everybody wants to come together and come win big here. So,
0: because several of these guys were the best players on their college teams, mm-hmm. and come here and maybe have to put aside some of the personal goals a little bit to make the team better. But in watching you practice, it feels like that's coming together quite naturally. Is that, in your mind, because Coach Barnes only wants a certain type of, not only player, but a certain type of person.
1: I feel like Coach Barnes, he pushes people to what he wants them to be, and that just makes our team better overall. I feel like he pushes them, and then we all like connect together and figure out what our roles are and what we got to do to win and succeed as a team.
0: I enjoyed that visit with Miles Rubin and am looking forward to watching him play, as I know you are too. Also, glad to tell you about the Beef Sweepstakes. The Beef Sweepstakes are back. 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

0: The Tuesday edition of the Mike Keith Show, delivered by Uber Eats, continues. This is number 9, Marion Dye. This guy, 4 sacks on the year.
1: Yeah.
0: Welcome.
1: Yes,
0: how are you?
1: I'm doing good.
0: All right, so you know you didn't get a sack on the play where on the strip sack?
1: Yeah, I know. I seen that.
0: That's bad, right?
1: Nah, I was mad.
0: That's a sack.
1: I was mad.
0: That's a strip sack.
1: Yeah.
0: But because the ball was recovered beyond the line of scrimmage, you don't get a sack.
1: Yeah, Coach Jackson had called me the day after and told me. I was like, nah.
0: That ain't right.
1: Yeah.
0: Right?
1: Facts.
0: But still, a big play, everything you're coached to do. And when you sat in that chair back in August, you said, Coach Garner is working hard with me to use my length.
1: Yes, sir.
0: Because you got serious length.
1: Yeah.
0: On that play, you're using your length. Are you finding that as you're doing those things he's coached you to do, it's now becoming more natural without even having to think about it?
1: Yeah, most definitely. I'm definitely starting to figure out who I really am as a pass rusher. I feel like the spring and halfway through fall camp, I wouldn't say lost as a pass rusher, but I didn't really know my game. But now I'm really trying to find my game and really learn and really use my God-given abilities for real.
0: When it starts to happen like this and you start to rack up these sacks, and even the ones that aren't sacks that are certainly big plays, how much more confidence do you have going out there than you did, say, a year ago?
1: Now, that definitely gives me a lot more confidence, just knowing the work that I put in, just seeing the work is paying off every Saturday. So it definitely gives me a big confidence boost.
0: And the talk about potential was big with you. Marion Dye could be the guy that comes on. When you start to fulfill that potential and you become one of those guys like Xavier Gilliam is, that you're a marked man, so to speak. They have to know where number 9 is. It's pretty good feeling as a defensive lineman to be out there and playing in the flow as that defensive lineman now. How much faster do you feel like you're going?
1: I feel I'm going way faster now. At first I was I'm a big thinker. So at first I was kind of thinking a lot, but now I'm just going out there playing free and just solving all my problems with aggression.
0: So now as Coach Jackson and Coach Garner continue to work with you, what are the things you're trying to fine-tune going into Arkansas this weekend?
1: Really just small things like footwork, for things with my footwork, just continue to play with my length. That'd be the main thing for me, just continue to keep my arms out long. And, yeah, those are the main two things for me, for real.
0: To play another mobile quarterback, Jackson for Arkansas can really move around. What do you take from playing against Brown, the mobile quarterback from Auburn, to playing against Jackson this weekend in Fayetteville?
1: I would say really just wrap up. tackle the man and really stay in your pass rush lane. Don't try to do too much. Just stay on your assignment and really wrap up when you get near him.
0: Xavier Gilliam, when you're in film and you're watching yourself and you're watching other teammates and you see him, what do you think?
1: A dog.
0: Just a dog.
1: A dog.
0: Why?
1: His get off, his motor, just his mindset. So,
0: And I mean, he makes things happen even when he doesn't make the tackle.
1: Yes, sir.
0: As a group, where do you feel like the defensive line has improved the most since, let's say, back in January when Derek Owings got here to run the strength and conditioning program? Have you seen that carry over in the way that you thought it would?
1: No, yeah, I say we really did becoming more one as a, even off the field, we become more one. We're always hanging out together. We really just building that chemistry. I feel like that helps us so much on the field. Just trusting the man next to me. I know X is going to be in this gap. So I don't got to worry about trying to do too much and go to this gap. I can just worry about doing what I got to do.
0: They play you all over.
1: Yes, sir.
0: You have no problem playing on the right side or the left side. Is that something you had to learn, or is that something you've been comfortable with moving around?
1: In high school, they moved me around a lot, but I was kind of more on the left side. Mm-hmm. But I kind of dropped back a little bit in high school. But now, since last year, Coach G just had me doing both sides, so it just became natural.
0: That's great.
1: Yes, sir.
0: Because, there are guys in the NFL who can only play one side.
1: Yes, sir.
0: There are guys in football that's their – so being able to play both sides, that's good.
1: Yes, sir.
0: I mean, that's –
1: yeah,
0: that'd be good going forward too.
1: So,
0: Food City is a great sponsor of the Vols, the official tailgate headquarters and grocery store supermarket of the Vols. You did some things with him during Media Day.
1: Mm-hmm.
0: What was it like working with Food City and Media Day?
1: Nah, it was amazing, man. They got a great group over there. They definitely showed a lot of love. So it was definitely great work.
0: Did you like doing all the filming and the different? Do you enjoy that?
1: Yeah, most definitely. And it's a blessing, man. I prayed for this my whole life, and now I'm finally doing it. So it's definitely a blessing.
0: That's great. All right. So you know what I like to? I love how they do the introductions in Neyland Stadium.
1: Mm-hmm.
0: When they have you all fold your arms and say your name and everything.
1: Yeah.
0: The best one, I think, is the defensive line, though.
1: No, for sure.
0: You guys, now, did you try to look extra mean in that?
1: That just us, man.
0: But that's good, right?
1: Yes, sir.
0: All right, so I'm going to bring David Hobbs on here in a second.
1: Okay.
0: Tell me something about him. What do you think about number 5, David Hobbs?
1: I say a true big brother. For sure. Like, ever since I got here, when I got here 2 Decembers ago, I say, yeah, 2 Decembers ago, he just put me under his wing, because just working out with him, from hanging out with him. Well, it really started from when I was getting recruited. He was my host on the visit.
0: Was he really?
1: Yeah. So, yeah, it really started back then. Then when I got here in December, he was just really a real big brother, just helping me on and off the field, you know, moving in my place. I just seeing how he worked in the weight room just really inspired me to really keep going and keep pushing hard every day. So, done the 2 main things for him.
0: You're nasty, man.
1: Yeah.
0: Keep playing.
1: For sure.
0: Marion Dye, number 9 right here. And number 5, David Hobbs. He is a guy who's making things happen. Interesting with him, much like Xavier Gilliam in the win over Auburn, he had 1 tackle, but he had 3 big quarterback pressures. Everybody contributing in different ways. Here's my conversation with David Hobbs. Welcome back.
2: Yes, sir. Yes, sir.
0: You're looking good.
2: Thank you.
0: You feeling good?
2: Yeah. Feeling good as the days go by.
0: Are you getting better?
2: Yes, sir.
0: Continuing to pick up your play. I mean, it seems like as the weather starts to cool off a little bit more, your game starts to pick up even more. You get into October and November, you just get better and better.
2: Yeah.
0: What is it with your game that as the season moves along, you continue to take more and more steps and make more and more plays?
2: Yeah, I mean, it's been like that for a couple, like ever since a couple of years now. I mean, I get more and more reps, the more and more better I feel out there, you know. The last week of camp before the season started, I was off. And then the week before Texas, I was off. So just getting more and more reps, feeling more and more comfortable. It just picks up like that.
0: The mental part of the preparation, as you get to be an older player in college, is that something you understand better and better that you feel like gives you an advantage?
2: Yeah, I mean, the mental side of things, I really didn't really pick up on it now until really this year for real with what I'm doing and what's going on. So, like, just adding that part to not really my game, just the life, the mental side of everything, like, mental health is real, you know. You got to keep your mental right and just doing things to go along with that. And then when it comes to football, I mean, mental reps is everything.
0: Are you more intentional mm-hmm. in everything about your life right now?
2: Yeah, I would definitely say that for
0: sure. Why would you say that's important?
2: Man, being intentional is everything. I wish I would have understood that way, way earlier, you know. But
0: a lot of us do.
2: Yeah, yeah. But, yeah, I mean, having the coaches around, staying on me about that, you know. Not really staying on me, but just keep reminding me that you got to be in touch with everything you do now. So I have just that in the back of my head and just thinking about that every day now. I just come in more and more tuned in to the stuff I maybe wasn't too tuned in about, but now I'm just overly tuned in on it. So it's been better for the mental in my game.
0: Where has Coach Owings asked you to make progress in terms of your fitness, your size, your strength, all of those, your speed?
2: Mm-hmm. I mean, I would say really just keeping my body up and going, you know, keeping good health, really that side of things, doing more FRC, stretching.
0: FRC?
2: It's like a little thing we do. That's what you call it. We do FRC. So a lot of you'd be like joint work, stretching, stuff like that. Just doing more of those things, modalities. So the red light, cryo, all the new stuff we got in there to really help your body recover. Just staying on top of that.
0: In the defensive line with Rodney Garner, we know what those rooms are like. We know what the practice field's mm-hmm. like. He's very demanding. Are defensive linemen essentially being asked to do anything differently now in this new defense under Coach Knowles?
2: Not really. You know, all we really ask to do is play hard and play fast. Limit your MAs, but just go 100% every single time you're out there. And just, when you just play like that, I mean, year in and out. I mean, we did that year before. We did that last year, and now we're doing it again. So really just staying on that kind of timing. But, you know, the playbook's different, of course, but just play hard and play fast.
0: Tell me about Isaiah Campbell.
2: Mm-hmm.
0: What has he been able to do, and where has he been able to grow?
2: Yeah, camp, you know, he missed a little bit of a camp, so he's really just now starting to pick up and get going. I mean, camp's probably one of the strongest dudes I know. Once camp puts everything in, camp's going to be a dangerous player. He's got good twitch. He's strong. He's probably, honestly, he's probably the strongest in the room. I ain't gonna lie. Like, just
0: really
2: his power on the field. Like, you just plays out there, you see it, and we watching, like, Cam strong. And once he gets to do that every play, Cam's gonna be a good player.
0: Tell me about JJ Finch, the mm-hmm. freshman out of Indianapolis.
2: Yes, I mean, JJ's a baller. JJ came in. Coach AJ was in the room the other day telling him, you're not a young guy no more, and you got to stop thinking like a young guy. Now, once he does that, his games will go keep getting better and better. He didn't necessarily surprise me, but like, JJ's a smooth player for sure.
0: Xavier Gilliam.
2: Mm-hmm. X is a baller. X is a baller.
0: He's surprised a lot of people.
2: Mm-hmm. X is a hooper. He's hooping right now, you know. Everybody, now a little shooken up in interior a little bit. He's holding it down. I mean, he's above and beyond right now. We need him to keep playing like that. Everybody else to keep up the pace. You know, we have a really good squad this year, and everybody's tight, close. I think everybody wants to be in that upward direction. So everybody's coming together and really pushing for that.
0: For you, what do you want to do the rest of the season?
2: You know, man, just be a good teammate, you know, keeping my head up, you know, staying active with everybody. Just really being a better leader. I feel that's one of the big things, like, on the field leader. Like, you know, I'm a good leader, like, in the locker room, off the field, making sure everybody's cool, but I just need to do a better job of being, like, a better leader on the field, you know? Not in, like, a sense of just making sure everybody's always good, keeping going, staying good energy, things like that.
0: If I say you're a different guy than the guy I talked to a year ago,
2: mm-hmm.
0: you think that's fair?
2: Yeah, I mean, that's definitely fair. So much stuff has happened since then. My mentality's changed a lot of things. But yeah, I would definitely say I'm a different person in a better way.
0: We're still a good guy.
2: Mm-hmm.
0: Yes, still sir. A good guy.
2: Always a good
0: David
2: guy.
0: David Hobbs, thanks so much for the
2: yes,
0: time.
2: Sir.
0: Oh, by the way, what about your visit to Food City?
2: Oh yeah, the food, that was fun. Me and Kaylee, we had a section in the produce area. So we was over there. It was a good time.
0: They have a great produce section.
2: They do. They're hooking us up with popcorn, some free samples. Yeah, they took care of us over
0: there. But getting to be with the fans too.
2: Mm-hmm.
0: Have you gotten used to people really knowing who you are in that way around East Tennessee?
2: I mean, not really. I mean, it's always like when we're walking around, someone asks for a picture, you know, always puts a smile on my face, you know, seeing these kids, little kids that look up to you. They be kids on TikTok, Instagram, always DMing me about something. I'm just seeing that really puts a smile on my face, because that's really like one of the reasons why we like doing this, you know, just to be a positive influence for the community.
0: All right. So, what would you say, at least so far, is your pilot Neyland moment?
2: Oh,
0: what can you think of that one moment that jumps out when you think of Neyland Stadium? And you?
2: Neyland Stadium? I mean, running through that power T. That when I think of Neyland, game day Saturday, running through the power T when we enter the field, it's the best feeling. It's just the best moment, honestly. It never gets old. I could do that till the rest of my life, and I love it every single time.
0: David Hobbs, thanks so much for the time.
2: Yes, sir. All right. Thank you for having me.
0: We're back with more on the Mike Keith Show, delivered by Uber Eats, right after this.
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0: Each Friday, we present the big interview here on The Mike Keith Show. If you've missed any of them, they're still available at the Tennessee Athletics YouTube channel. And if you don't already subscribe to the Tennessee Athletics YouTube channel, you should. Do it now. This Friday, the big interview is University of Tennessee President Randy Boyd. We're excited about it, so here's a preview.
1: Through your whole life, though, you have taken on new things at different points, buying the Knoxville Smokies, building Covenant Health Park, downtown Knoxville. You're running. That was not something you started doing right away. And I mean, you weren't a runner from the time you were 15 on?
2: Well, yeah, I ran on the cross country team.
1: Okay, in high school.
2: And on my 16th birthday, I ran from my home in South Knoxville to Gatlinburg, which was 31 miles. So I kind of like challenging myself. And I always had in my mind that I would do a marathon, but never really scheduled the time. And then when I was 43 years old, decided I wanted to climb mountains. So I climbed Mount Rainier, and that was going to be a thing. And at the end of climbing Mount Rainier, I felt like, you know, I'm in the best shape I've ever or been in a really long time. If I'm ever going to run a marathon, this would be the time to do it. And they say if you run a marathon, you either run one or you run a bunch. Nobody runs just two. You either really liked it or you hated it. And I liked it. And so I started running a marathon every fall and climbing a mountain every winter. And then mountain climbing became a little dangerous, and my wife encouraged me to stop. So I did, and I've been running marathons ever since. So I didn't do my first marathon until I was 43. And now I've done 57 fulls, 100 halves. I've done a marathon on every continent, including Antarctica, and the seven majors, which is the seven biggest marathons in the world. And I've done five of the seven majors twice. So my next goal is just to do the seven majors two times. So there's not that many people that have done that. Next year, I'm going to do Tokyo and Australia, and then I'll make the seven majors. Then I got to come up with a new goal. Now, I'm not sure what that is yet, but we're working on it.
1: So do you go out and run every day?
2: About 5 days a week. And every week, and I found that it's easier just to stay in shape, always to run a marathon, than to drop down and come back up. Back when I used to do a mountain in the winter and a marathon in the fall, I had to start back up every summer, and it's just hard getting back up. So now every week, for the last 20 years, my minimum distance of my long run will be like 12, 13 miles.
0: Our entire big interview with University of Tennessee President Randy Boyd comes your way this Friday on The Mike Keith Show. It's presented by Clayton Homes, Oakwood Homes, and Love Homes of Tennessee. But remember, now, that's Friday. We've got new shows Wednesday and Thursday as we get ready for Tennessee at Arkansas. Don't miss any of them. For our fine staff, Mike Keith says thanks for joining us, and we'll see you next time.
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7: 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And that's what we do every day. We come in here, we get right to work. Like, I love this time of year where Not just Monday and Thursday when we come in, hey, we're joining a football game already in progress. But like every night now, it's, hey, baseball play, you know, NFL on Monday, baseball playoffs Tuesday, Wednesday, NFL on Thursday, baseball playoffs Friday. Like every night is, hey, we jump right in. Like they, yeah. We go to the pool, the no easing in. No, I'm going to sit down for a couple minutes with my, dangle my feet in, take another step. I'm going to stand on the steps like you see the husbands and the wives would do when they talk to each other going, yeah, yeah, and I did this week. And yeah, I did this. Yeah, I can take another step. And no, just jump right in. Best way to go.
10: No, it's like
7: jump
10: teaching right your in. Kid to swim. You just. Yeah. Dump them in.
7: Yeah, just throw them
10: right
7: in.
10: See what happens. That's what we do here. I mean, should we suit up? I mean, is that what we're feeling like? It's like a red carpet every night?
7: Suit and tie? No. We're in radio, so we don't have to dress like that.
10: Oh,
7: I mean, yeah. Okay. I enjoy
10: I mean,
7: wearing.
10: I still look pretty anyway.
7: I enjoy wearing shorts and a t-shirt.
10: Okay. No,
7: basically, and you know, because it's 97 degrees here in LA, and it's going to be hot the rest of the week. Like, I like being able to wear that.
10: Yeah. 101 as I pulled into the parking lot at, 6:15 p.m.
7: It's hot. I don't say it's hot.
10: It's what Mayor Daley was screaming all those years ago in Chicago when
7: it's
10: they
7: hot.
10: Were trying to get cooling centers and everything. It's hot.
14: Not one person feels bad for you, though.
10: No.
7: Let's check on the weather right now with Dallas Rain. Dallas, it's hot. It's hot. Back to you.
10: Weather's
7: only 4 seconds tonight? Yeah, it's hot. Okay, back to you.
14: What's next? You going to complain about traffic?
7: Sure, traffic, and then getting up really early in the morning. Yeah, oh God, I woke up. It's like that Progressive commercial. You woke up early today. No one cares.
14: I got advice for you.
7: Football.
14: Punch your junk.
7: Today's football
10: game. We're not talking
7: game.
10: About the Chargers now.
7: Football game.
14: Oh, that hurt.
7: Sports. Football. Today's football game. I'm walking around my house just saying that at odd moments now. That's the best commercial right now is that. Well, those commercials are always so great, the Progressive ones, but the guy trying to find the football game just by talking into his remote. Today's football game. And when have you ever tuned in outside of, Sunday night, Monday night, Thursday. Okay. Mm. But like, if you're looking for today's football game, there's usually more than one.
10: Well,
7: today's football game.
10: But at least it would serve up a football game in this guy's world. Might not be the team he wanted.
7: Football.
10: But you at least establish proof of concept of football game. That way you can make it a national ad. You don't have to cut 5,000 of them.
7: Yeah.
10: Regionalize it.
7: I think they're hiding the game from me. They're not.
10: That might be the best line of all. All I can do is I try to get away from the political ads. So anytime you could add the Progressive guy instead,
7: Dr. Rick, you had Dr. Rick in your way.
10: Yeah, I got three or four candidates that just on principle by the amount of times they show up on my TV.
7: Sports. Today's football game. Well, football.
10: No football today.
7: So you're an influencer. So you sell hats. No. Oh, so you work at a thrift store. No. All right. So
10: open
7: jumping right in.
10: Yeah.
7: The Dodgers with a huge win over the Braves, which we'll get to coming up in a few minutes.
10: What do you mean?
7: So much drama off of that. Well, when you jump into the nightcap and there's big drama outside of the game, yeah, that's where we have to start. Right now, middle of the second inning, Padres and the Brewers, nothing, right? Padres are facing elimination. The Padres are basically one strike and a cable on a roof away from being up to zip in this NLDS, but this is, as my mom used to say, this is how the cookie crumbles.
10: Well, that's baseball. Yeah.
7: Right before the game, a huge headline. Padres do it all closer. Mason Miller, look, no closer has been better, more dominant in Major League Baseball than Mason Miller. When we talked with John Paul Morosi, MLB Network insider over the course of this year, he's going to join us tonight, later on. You know, Miller's season is like a Mariano Rivera type of dominance. That's how well he's pitching. And the fact that he gave up the lead and lost the game in game two, that's why you have all kinds of Zapruder film out going, here's a Frelick is signaling. This is going to be this. This is going to be this. He's tipping his pitches. And now all you had to Padres the last couple of days going, no tipping pitch. We're on it. Don't worry about it. We're on it. Don't worry. We're on it. So this is how rare it is that he gets beat, he gets beat like that. And suddenly it's, well, they must be cheating somehow. He will not be pitching for the Padres tonight, as it was announced right before the game that he is on the paternity list. His wife went into labor earlier this afternoon with their first child. And according to Miller, I'm not going to miss the birth of my first child. He has been replaced on the roster. He can be on the paternity list for at least one up to 3 days, but he is unavailable tonight. The best reliever in Major League Baseball is not going to play for the Padres. This is the big drama going in. And already you can see this discussion going absolutely nuts on social media. And I say to myself, you know, This is only, right, to tell you right away, this is not a big deal. Okay, Mason Miller taking this day away to be with his wife for the birth of his child is not a big deal. Why? Pretty simple. We've evolved as a society, and especially Gen Z, everybody grows up. Family is the most important thing. Now, if your family are crazy and a bunch of lunatics and you don't talk to them, okay, I get it. But family is always the most important thing. We've gotten back to that.
10: The family, right? Outside. Like, yes. This is a very specific, central kind of thing.
7: But overall, again, unless, and I'm not saying people don't, like, ooh, there's members of my family. I'm like, okay, maybe I see you once every few years, which I kind of do. But generally, we have come back to, and Gen Z has come back to, family is the most important thing. Family's going to be that. We're going to be there for family. Look and see everybody who's really upset about this. They're all going to be our age, at least, or older, because they're going to come at this from the angle of, when I was younger, we cut off fingers if we had to come play. He's putting everything at risk that this team is out there. They're paying him a lot of money to do this. He should be there for them. Everybody who says this is going to be at least 50 or older because they grew up in a different generation, right? When you and I grew up, that's what it was like. Anything to play, right? And I think that you can take the situation and look at it in a vacuum and say, okay, it's game 3 of the NLDS. He's in a long career. It's not game 7 of the World Series. Yes, could they have maybe figured out a way to induce labor like Oral Hershiser did that? But again, I'm going back 30 years to a different generation. So his wife wouldn't give birth when the Dodgers were playing in the playoffs. So like, look at that. Yeah. Could they have done something to induce labor, have the labor on an off day, have the baby on an off day? Yeah. But I don't know what his wife's medical

0: 150%. And family? Yeah. You want to be there for the birth of your kid? Of course you want to be there for the birth of your kid. You might not even pitch tonight. They might not even need you. You're not, you know, playing first base and batting fourth, right? You're closing that you would think they would need you, but maybe they don't. Maybe they'll be losing 9-1 or they'll be winning 9-1 and they'll save you for game four and game five. So with all of that being in, you can take this at face value and say, here's a situation of the game. It's okay. It really is only a big deal if you are over the age of 50. Everybody else, yeah, I get it. Of course he's going to miss the game when his kid is being born.
1: Yeah, see, I don't know. I'd have to look for data on the whole I want to be part of the family and into the family versus I made some choices and I can't afford to live without my family, so I have to go home kind of thing. So that's certainly part of equations that have to come in. But all of it to say, like even in prior generation one, playoffs, I know it's all magnified and everybody's going to lose their mind. And anybody that's getting into this, you're a dad, I'm a dad. Two of the biggest days of my life that, you know, but for the grace of God were one little turn from ending in disaster. Right. And you're there in the moment. And I get it. Once upon a time, it was you're in a waiting room. You're giving out cigars. They don't even want you in the facility, all of that stuff. And
0: yeah, where the dad wasn't even there, even in the room. I'm just pacing outside. Yeah. All the TV shows who were younger, the dad is pacing outside, yeah, smoking cigarettes
1: in the hospital. In the hallways of the
0: nurses
1: hospital.
0: Walking by, yeah. Patients with breathing ventilators.
1: That's right.
0: Yeah, I'm gonna have a kid. Yeah, I'm just gonna chain smoke right to that next one. Yeah, I'll just keep pacing and smoking.
1: But like this to me is one of the more laughable things. And if you're taking the he should be there thing, go find a hug. That's all I can say for you. Go find some semblance of humanity. And a duty, responsibility, and be a grown-up.
0: Yeah.
1: Come on.
0: And it doesn't have to be a blanket thing, right? It doesn't have to be a blanket, well said. Like, if the situation was, this is game 7 of the World Series, and it's at home, then, okay, maybe that's a little bit different. But it's not, right? It's not. Like, so you're not saying, I gotta make a decision for this, and this, and this, and this. It's not. This is game 3 of the NLDS. You're down 2-0. You're a closer. Right now, if you were the Padres, I know you replaced them on the roster, but how about this? How about you say, hey, you're home, be with your wife, come to the ballpark when you can. If you can come to the game, great. If not, don't worry about it. You're gonna sit in the bullpen for at least 7 innings, right? Now maybe we bring you in a high leverage situation, okay? But like I don't know why that could have been out there. Hey, get to the ball when you can. How is it going?
1: Get the police escort from the hospital. Let us
0: know how it's going. If your wife gives birth, come to the game. Right? I think you'll be okay. I think you have enough relief pitchers out there. You have enough pitchers you can use that you can say, hey, we'll leave a spot open for you. Right? Like, I don't know if that was even something that was discussed.
1: But going into, you know, without knowing all of their private medical information, right? As you know, there's a million variables that go into this thing. Labor can go on forever. Sorry, ladies. It can go on forever. Exhausting, painful, and look, there are very few of these kind of moments in your life, and it is a massive event. So folks getting mad about it, just insane. Because you have no idea in terms of where she's at in the term, what's going on, like just that he was put on the paternity list. Mm-hmm. And folks are going to say, well, why didn't they plan for the offseason? Insert Padres joke here.
0: Yeah, yeah.
1: But it's all
0: we thought October would be clear. Okay, great. There we
1: go. But here we are. We had a great run at the end. Yeah. But all of that to say, it's just it's such a nonsensical argument. Mm. He's there or he's not, and they move on or they don't. Because if you're just relying on, hey, we're gonna get to the 9th inning and we're desperately gonna need you, you're already playing in the margins, man. Come on.
0: What do you got, Frostberg?
2: Are we sure this is not a cover-up?
0: For what? Like, I don't want to pitch because I got beat last game?
2: For him sucking in game 2?
0: Listen, I'm not in that great headspace right now, so.
2: I'll call it shenanigans.
0: Yeah, you don't think his wife is really
2: pregnant? The Brewers.
0: He's just...
1: That is the...
0: They're not really having a baby. Like, she's walking around one of those, in the movies where the
1: sympathy belly kind of thing.
0: The con artists pretend to be pregnant. Yeah, yeah. Hey, I can't pitch tonight, guys. I don't know. Yeah, well, you were terrible the other night.
1: Well, but she wasn't showing here in this barbecue in July. Late July.
0: It was a fast pregnancy. You've seen Twilight. Look how fast Kristen Stewart got pregnant in Twilight. That baby, it was like a month from gestation to all of a sudden, here's Renee. Yes. May Renez Renez May Renez Renez
1: You know Renez, what's great? Renez.

0: Hang on, San Diego.
1: You can run
0: Renee Esme.
1: I saw that series once and never revisited it. So Renee, you can run whatever Renee you want. Esme. The only thing I know is the football scene.
0: Yeah.
1: Baseball scene.
0: Vampire baseball was a lot of fun.
1: Vampire baseball. Yes. Because that shows up just randomly.
0: Yeah, yeah, yeah, yeah. And you had the guy from X-Men. It was very briefly. Renee Esme.
2: Always back to Marvel.
0: Renee Esme.
1: Well, I mean, we got to be consistent, and we got to, wrap it in a big hug, and that's the way you do it.
0: So this is where we sit right now, 877-99 on Fox, Twitter at How About a Fresca, at Swollen Dome, Jason Smith, Mike Harmon. The Mason Miller thing, trust me, listen to everybody that goes crazy over it. They're well over the age of 50. Be sure to check out our YouTube channel for the show. And I say this as a guy over 50. Both of us are over 50.
1: Stop shouting at the clouds.
0: Both of us are over 50, and I get it. 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Again, that's Jason Smith Show. 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Well, coming up next, we get into the biggest story of the day that doesn't involve someone going on a paternity list. That's next. 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
3: It was week 4 in the NFL. The Jaguars found an ugly win in Cincinnati, while the LA Rams finished strong in Philly. The Seahawks unplugged a Chargers comeback, and Dak Prescott's Cowboys hogtied the Texans. It's week 5 in the NFL. 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
3: Still... no score. Padres and the Brewers. Brewers going for the closer right now. Middle of the third inning. The game on FS1.
4: You can't say closer.
3: I can.
4: No, because it's triggering people today.
3: Why? He's like, what?
4: Because Mason Miller's not there.
3: No, they're going for the closer. Like what? The closer.
4: Kira Sedgwick.
3: I could have gone for her. Sure. I mean, and you had Edwin Diaz close out the game today. Sure.
4: How about that?
3: Yeah.
4: When they came back on the
3: radio.
4: How
3: nervous was everybody? How nervous? So nervous. Earlier today, the Dodgers hold off the Braves 3-1 to take a 2-1 lead in the NLDS. The Dodgers go for the closer in game four. Now, I don't want to be the guy that sits here and tells you, I told you things would be fine with the Dodgers once the playoffs started. But when I saw today all of the advance obituaries written for the Dodgers because the Braves got by with their bullpen game. Now here's Chris Sale.
4: Oh, yeah.
3: Everything they did, they're going to win this game. They're going to eliminate the Dodgers. And all of a sudden the Dodgers are stuck and the empire is over because they have an aging roster and with the potential of a lockout looming, who knows if they're going to be able to make the moves they need to. This is the end of the Dodgers. Yeah, so I guess today was for the Dodgers are done because the Braves have Chris Sale in the mound crowd. Yeah, it's not like, yes, you do get old all at once, but this is a game where I have seen the Dodgers for the better part of a decade. When it gets to this point, they don't go home meekly. They weren't showing up against Chris Sale saying, well, what do you want us to do? We're going to lose this game 4-1. So no, they came in and they dominated. They had a great plan the entire game. They had Sale on the ropes from the first inning. They made him throw a lot of pitches. Everybody but Ohtani is able to lay off that sweeper, but
4: yeah,
3: okay.
4: We'll get to that.
3: But they were able to keep traffic on the bases. They were able to put runners on base every inning, even though they weren't scoring. They kept him not comfortable. And when they broke through with their home runs, that was it. And all of a sudden, all this huge drama and all the strategy to get to Chris Sale, because this is going to be the moment that's the end of the Dodgers. What happened? Yeah, Braves lost, right? Again, I told you that when the Dodgers get to the playoffs, the team is still talented enough top to bottom. Age in baseball, yes, but it's not as big a deal as the NBA and the NFL. You see that all of a sudden, like, wow, look at this team younger running around. It's not like the Dodgers have to go get in a race around the bases with younger Braves players. Go, look at that, you're losing that. Yeah, you get old, you need younger players in, you need to spark the team, you need to be able to do things on the base, all of those things. Dodgers aren't at that point yet. I know that your core, everybody's at 30 or over 30. You're not at that point. And what happened today's game? Chris Sale looking like he was 12 feet tall, and the Dodgers said, yeah, we got the plan. And they were able to keep him off balance, knock him out of the game, and Yamamoto pitching just like the World Series MVP he was absolutely fantastic today. I told you the Dodgers would be fine in the playoffs. Everybody wants to write the Dodgers epitaph. It's like so many people want to just say, oh, now they're done. Oh, wait, now they're done. See, I saved that for the Yankees. Oh, but now they're done. I'm sorry, but I've seen the Dodgers.
4: Lazy Yankees.
3: That's right. I've seen the Dodgers do this for the better part of a decade. Yeah, they're not in trouble in August. They're not in trouble in the middle of September. They won, what, 15 out of their last 18 games. Oh, here they are in trouble going back. It's 1-1. It's 1-1 going back. And this is one of those games where I wish, you know what? This is where I should have went and bet the Dodgers. I really should have went and bet the Dodgers because I knew they were going to come through against Chris Sale and win this game. I just knew they were because I've seen this from them before. And I knew in the first inning of the game where the Dodgers created all that havoc and no, they didn't score. And Sale wound up striking out the side, but you had a couple of guys on base. Mm-hmm. You had a bobbled grounder. And then you watch Yamamoto come in the first inning. Bang, bang, bang. Oh, wait a minute. This game isn't going to go how you think it's going to go for the Braves.
4: Well, but that's the biggest thing is that on the other side, if I got Yamamoto striding to the mound, I'm feeling pretty good about my chances. Right. What's the record? They flashed it. It was what 33, 35, whatever. Basically when he gets any level of run support,
3: when he gets 3 runs in a game, the Dodgers are 33-0.
4: Okay. So now
3: when he gets 3 runs in a game, right? It might be counting this. I don't know, but now 33-0. When he gets 3 runs in a game, Yamamoto is 33-0. The Dodgers are 33-0.
4: So I'm feeling pretty good if I've got that guy. Now we'll get to the Ohtani at bat that really just made you cringe as you watched it. And later he had a challenge that had even the Dodgers radio broadcast not too pleased with him. But all of that to say, you know, Sale had a great start the last time he saw the Dodgers, right? He was fantastic, 11 strikeouts, all of those things here. They worked the count, said, let's get in, because he pitched last week, right? He got 4 outs to close out a game and huge spot, which means they've upset the apple cart. And you don't know how that affects a guy, whether, you know, the age, whatever, but they had a great strategy. And when you have that many pitches off the jump, that many stressful, we talk about innings and stressful innings, right? And for Sale, right off the jump, he's second guessing himself as to where he's at in the zone.
3: As a Mets fan, every inning is stressful. I know exactly what you're talking about.
4: Right,
3: but every inning is stressful.
4: But a pitcher on the mound, right? Yeah. How much is like, it's an easy going, he's in a groove, and every pitch is well calculated, well orchestrated versus now he's in his head. He's not quite finding the edge because that's the other thing you start playing with as soon as you have a challenge that goes against you. It's like, all right, I thought I had my location. I'm a bit off, all of those things. And it starts to compound. Have a couple of hard hit balls. Look, he got saved early with the Dubon catch on the first, what would have been the first Freddie Freeman home run.
3: Freddie Freeman, he hit the ball today so incredibly well. Like, look out, look out. He could have had 3 home runs today.
4: In the last 25 years, it's hard for me to think of 4 guys better than him, right? If you mm-hmm. take a consistent approach, what he's done as a fielder at the plate, right? 25 straight postseason games now, he's reached base. In this case, he walked around him. and all of that like, I find it hard to believe that you can put that many guys ahead of him, right? You got big time performances, but I'm talking consistency, longevity, all of that stuff. And when he gets up in a pressure situation, he's money. He's nails all the time.
3: Well, you say that, but I have one guy right off the top of my head that's gonna lay that argument to waste.
4: Oh, you're talking
3: postseason? I got a guy. I got a guy for you.
4: All right.
3: It's this guy.
2: Kike Hernandez crushes one deep left field. It's gone! Kike in October, of course, as he gives the Dodgers a 2-0 lead in game 3.
3: Dodgers radio on the call. Just for a second, you know, we give appreciation moments for players all the time. It's a fun mm-hmm. thing to do. You know, we had one for Bryce Young the other day, right? It's a fun thing to do, right? We push positive and, you know, when people deserve it and need to be recognized. The legend of Kike Hernandez is, I mean, they need to write books and songs about this.
4: Oh, sure.
3: Legends.
4: Movie
3: in
4: series.
3: Legends in the history of the world. I think number one, Paul Revere. Number two, Eleanor Roosevelt. Number three, Kike Hernandez. Number four, Chuck Yeager. Number five, Joan of Arc. There's your list of all-time world legends right there.
4: Didn't see the Eleanor Roosevelt inclusion.
3: She was basically president for a long time. Well, there's that. Yeah. Look,
4: no, of course.
3: I mean, he's just a guy in the regular season. He barely plays. He plays once in a while. He closes. He pitches a lot because the Dodgers, you know, are up a lot in games, and he pitches. He closes out games. But then the postseason comes, and somehow he's always playing. The Dodgers can go and sign anybody you want. Kyle Tucker comes in this year. Great. Guess what? Kike Hernandez is still playing. Doesn't matter. We make a trade for Corey Seager. Doesn't matter. He's still playing. No matter who the Dodgers have, Kike Hernandez finds a way to play in the postseason, mm-hmm. and he gets big hits like this.
4: Regular season, 41 games played, 4 home runs, 12 RBI, and a robust .222 batting average.
3: I mean, I don't know how you do it. Like, we talk about postseason heroes and guys that, well, they raise their game in the postseason. Yeah, there's great players that get to the postseason and become legends because, hey, like guys like Derek Jeter, right? Because there's times watching Derek Jeter play in the postseason where I would say to myself, this is the best baseball player I've ever seen because I know he's going to come through in this situation, whether it's defensively, offensively. I know he's going to make the right play. Like there's times I saw that with him. But then there's guys that just are on the team in the regular season and the postseason comes and yeah, lights are on. And I go in. And Kike Hernandez is one of the most popular Dodgers.
4: Yeah.
3: Every woman I know would leave their husbands for Kike Hernandez. I'm on a text stream with a bunch of people, a bunch of Dodger fans. Every time he does something, like the text lights up.
4: That's a weird. And it's like, I don't want to see.
3: Trust
4: those
3: me,
4: texts.
3: Man. Kike Hernandez is the sex symbol of the Dodgers. Like I can't tell you how many women I know absolutely love Kike, would leave their husbands for Kike Hernandez. They would.
4: That's pretty impressive.
3: But every year he shouldn't be playing, right?
4: It's the percentages here, right? Put that right hand batter in against Chris Sale.
3: Every year the Dodgers sign 7 new starting pitchers, and at the end we have a bullpen game. Why? Because all our guys are hurt, ineffective, all this. Like every year the Dodgers bring up guys who are great. They make big free agent signings. And when it comes to the playoffs, Kike Hernandez, Miguel Rojas, these guys are playing every game.
4: But that's the beauty of it.
3: I mean, come on, not only that, but they're coming through. He hit that home run and it was like a shockwave went through Atlanta.
4: Yes.
3: Like, whoa. Like, it was one swing, bang, first pitch, bat flip,
4: said,
3: yep, 2-0.
4: This blanking guy again.
3: Like,
4: but that's Kike across
3: Hernandez,
4: Major League Baseball.
3: Man.
4: That was the reaction. It's like, this guy? Again?
3: I mean, this is like, his career, like, I don't even know if he should be someone that doesn't even play during the season. Don't even need him. Just put him on the playoff roster and he can go play. Right, like that's the part about the Dodgers that really I don't think a lot of people get because you see all the stars they have. And of course, Otani gets the attention and Mookie Betts and Freddie Freeman and they sign Diaz and they spend a lot of money to him and Blake Snell and Yamamoto and stuff. All this. But it's guys like Hernandez who go back with a number of big, go back a decade for big postseason home runs. Against Philadelphia to knock him out. He had a big, I'm going back 10 years for a guy, but it's a part-time player at least, right?
4: 35 years old again. He played one quarter of the season. Hey, you ready? It's game 3. We kind of need you, buddy.
3: Dodgers don't win the World Series last year without what? Miguel Rojas in a home run in the ninth inning on the road against the Blue Jays, right?
4: It's
3: they don't win the World Series without him.
4: Yes.
3: The Dodgers don't win the World Series in 2024 without Tommy Bleepin' Edman and his 11 RBI and 11 runs against the Mets. I lost my chance at the World Series not because of Otani, not because of Max Muncy, not because of Kershaw. I lost because of Tommy Bleepin' Edman knocks in 11 runs in 6 games and scores 10 runs, right? That's what people. The Dodgers, they get those guys, right? Everybody, every team, every fan, Major League Baseball knows the guy. Boy, he's the gamer. He's the guy I really like. He's the guy I like with big hits. The Dodgers cycle through those guys for years, not just one guy for a year or two. Hey, he was a big pinch hitter off that. No, this is why the Dodgers win, because guys like Kike Hernandez, who just are just guys. And then in the postseason, he single-handedly flips the series with a 2-run jack off of Chris Sale, who thinks at this point, I'm getting in and out of trouble. I'm fine. This guy. And I got this guy with a home run. I mean, come on, man.
4: Yeah, I mean, look, they get after Sale. They hit the 2 home runs, Kike Hernandez and Freddie Freeman. Freddie Freeman, I don't know that he can go back to Atlanta because they hate him now. That home run, they hate him on a whole other level. But, like, they got 4 shutout innings from their bullpen. It didn't matter. It didn't matter because the heroes came through. Once again, Kike Hernandez, again, statue should be outside Dodger Stadium right now.
3: Oh, what do you got, Frost? What do you got on Kike Hernandez?
5: Kike Hernandez is the only player in MLB history to have at least 10% of his career homers, regular season and post,
3: okay,
5: come in the postseason, minimum 100 at-bats.
4: 35 years old. He was drafted Astros going all the way back in 2009.
5: 10%.
3: Yeah. 10% of his home runs in the postseason.
5: Beat it, Reggie Jackson.
3: Some guy.
4: You know how much money he's made signing the inscription Mr. October through the years?
3: Man. And you know the funny thing is, if I ever interviewed him, I wouldn't ask him about the home runs. I would say, just stick your hip in the way on that double play. Just stick your hip in the way. Because you did, right? You did. You stuck your hip in the way and you got the call. Right?
4: And he said, I'd do it again. Damn right I did. Statute of limitations. That's long in the rearview mirror.
3: Just think, for Kike, this is why the Dodgers win. Kike Hernandez. It doesn't make any sense that he's able to be this kind of guy, yet he is.
4: The best is that he went away for a minute. It's like, you know what? We need that glue guy back.
3: Then he left. Right? He thought he was done. Boy, he was a great run with the Dodgers, you know, 7-8 years in the postseason. Went and played elsewhere. Hey, you want to come back?
4: Years in Boston, they trade him back. All
3: it's
4: right.
3: Like he went away to college and moved back home. Yeah, no, college was great. Now I'm back home. I got a job. I'm feeling good. Oh, that's great. That's Kike Hernandez. It's unbelievable. Time now to find out what's trending in the wide world of sports from a guy who 20 minutes after the Dodgers won this game exited the update studio and screamed at a decibel level of an F-15 fighter jet because he was so excited the Dodgers win. It's Steve DeSager.
6: It's been busy. I just couldn't get away from the studio. Sorry about
3: that. You scared me when you get yelled. I go, what did you yell?
6: Yeah, I realized it was a little scary for the both of you.
4: I thought it was funny, though, because you're in a soundproof booth. And you came outside
3: to yell. Yeah.
4: So, well, like, yeah!
6: That's the first time I'd actually been able to leave the chair. People don't realize all the reports we have to do for other places here. It was an exciting evening. And by the way, the names you mentioned, yes, Yamamoto was World Series MVP. You're right, they don't win these games without Kike Hernandez, Miguel Rojas, Tommy Edman. I would add Andy Páez last year and Max Muncy and Will Smith. These are all players that any team could have had. Will Smith was literally the last pick of the first round when he came out of college. And a couple other teams were drafting catchers in the first round, and he was still available when the Dodgers selected. I looked it up. Kike Hernandez, career batting average, .235 in the regular season, close to .275 in the postseason. And yes, the Dodgers wind up 3-1 winners at Atlanta tonight and lead their NL Division Series 2-1. Home runs in the fourth inning for Hernandez and for Freddie Freeman against Chris Sale. Freeman has the most lefty versus lefty homers in the history of the postseason. That's 8 now. Chris Sale took the loss, only 5 innings on the hill, 95 pitches. He did strike out 7, but allowed those 2 long balls. Just through the first 4 innings, he'd thrown 80 pitches. And that's the second highest pitch count for him through 4 this entire season. Yoshinobu Yamamoto got the win, 10 strikeouts in 7 innings. That means now he's had 10 career postseason appearances over here with the Dodgers. 7-1 record. The only other pitchers in the history of the majors with at least 7 wins and no more than 1 loss in these first 10 postseason games of theirs. Jim Palmer started 7-1, and El Duque 8-0, Orlando Hernandez of the Yankees. The Dodgers will be in Atlanta again tomorrow on FS1 for game number 4. There is a chance for the top-seeded Brewers to complete a 3-game sweep of San Diego. They're on the road, and the Padres have a 2-0 lead at the end of 3, manufacturing a couple of runs in the bottom of the 3rd. Leadoff single, steal of 2nd, bunt him to 3rd, score on an RBI groundout from Fernando Tatis Jr. The next batter, Jackson Merrill, singled, stole 2nd, and scored on a single from Manny Machado. Jackson Merrill has done his Tommy Agee impersonation tonight with diving catches.
7: Nice catch.
6: Left center field and in right center field. And the right center.
3: Who said that right before the show, like Tommy Agee? Who said that? Oh, that was this guy.
6: That would be the Mets fan, 1969 World Series. The second catch, also sliding, came in right center field while Fox was interviewing the Brewers manager, and he swore at the center fielder live on TV as the catch was being made.
3: Everybody should be mic'd up.
4: Can't wait to play that after the game ends.
3: Mic everybody up.
6: Now, the starter tonight for the Brewers is ex-Dodger Dustin May, who has faced the Padres over and over in his National League career. Gave up the two in the third. The Brewers have come back with a home run top of the fourth. William Contreras off Nick Pivetta, the Padres starter. So it's 2-1 San Diego over Milwaukee in the top of the fourth.
5: Steve, is Trevor Hoffman available tonight?
6: Checks notes. No, he is not available. Ravens quarterback Lamar Jackson with a sprained ankle, not likely to play Sunday night at Atlanta, according to NFL Network. NHL overtime wins for Buffalo and Toronto. And by the way, reliever Mark Davis not available for the Padres tonight.
4: Oh, wow.
6: For those who didn't hear, the current
4: closer.
6: You're
4: talking about a guy with a great sweeper. Whoa, his curve was incredible.
6: Randy Myers not available tonight
4: either. No. None of the nasty boys are available, I think.
6: Mason Miller away on paternity leave. Randy Myers was a Padre briefly for their 98 World Series team. They only picked him off waivers so that a rival in the league would not pick him off waivers, and then they were stuck with him, and Padres fans hated him because he was awful at the end of his career. But such is front offices. Back to you.
4: Thank you, Steve-O. Jason Smith, Mike Harmon, live from the Fox Sports Radio studios. We got more baseball on the way, but straight ahead, how about some big news out of the NFL today? We'll give you a couple of teams that are in way less trouble than you think they are. And they're going to surprise you. That's next. Jason and Mike, Fox.
1: 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Just search The Jason Smith Show with Mike Harmon. You want to see Harmon's calves? How about Jason's Jets or Nick's onesie? 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
1: 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Off of Back in Black, first album. After Bon Scott died, Brian Johnson, brand new lead singer, this song, an homage to their former frontman. Padres lead the Brewers 2-1 right now, bottom of the fourth inning, got more baseball on the way, but how about this, right? We're full of positivity tonight, and we're, you know, guys like Kike Hernandez being big heroes and Mason Miller deciding, hey, I'm going to be at the hospital for the birth of my child. I'm not going to pitch tonight. Like, is guys making great decisions? How about this? Usually we say, hey, there are teams that are in way more trouble than you think in the NFL, right? And we have those. But how about a couple of teams that are in way less trouble than you think they are?
3: Wow,
1: less
3: trouble. Where's the fun?
1: You think they're in trouble, but they're really not.
3: You're applying a tourniquet. We like the blood.
1: But number one team, the Ravens. Even if Lamar Jackson is out, the big news today was that there's a very small, tiny window, maybe like a piece of your liver size that he could play this week, but maybe he's going to be out. Likely he's out. Maybe a week after that, the Ravens are fine. The Ravens are absolutely fine. The Ravens are kind of like a Chicago Bears light situation where the schedule, the talent they have, they can get by without their star quarterback. Now, are they going to the Super Bowl without Lamar Jackson? No, it's a little bit different story because of the skill set he has. But they're fine without him. You think they're in trouble? Oh, look at the Ravens. Now no Lamar Jackson. No, Snoop Huntley's done pretty well when he has jumped in, and you have weapons now. All you do is throw the ball to Zay Flowers. I think he's averaging 45 yards a reception.
3: Seems like
1: all
3: he,
1: of a sudden,
3: finds a space. Yeah.
1: This offense has started to take off. And again, it's the honeymoon year. You know, new head coach, new way of doing things. Lamar Jackson's, everybody seems freed. Everybody seems like they're playing looser, which is how it goes. You know, John Harbaugh was the voice for so long. Even if he is out, they're in less trouble than you think. They should still win their next couple of games.
3: What'll be curious to watch, right? You have this one, and then you see how quickly you can get back because you get into a three-game stretch, which has the co-leader in the division, Cleveland Browns. Say that again. The Cincinnati Bengals, and followed by the Bills. So that's the next three games after this Atlanta, now potent offense. Okay, run the ball left, run the ball right.
1: It's potent. Just keep going. It's just one guy, but it's potent. Yeah.
3: Well, I mean, that other Robinson guy looked all right, too. But all of that to say that you've got Declan Doyle came over from Chicago. Offense opened up a bit, even though you lost Isaiah likely to his former coach there to the Giants, that you're still making plays, that you're still finding secondary receivers to get involved, and you've got a veteran quarterback in Snoop Hundley, and that's the benefit of having a guy that's been around a while.
1: The other team that has less problems than you think, every year, I know after this week was, oh, they came back to earth, they showed they're not that good. The Raiders have way less problems than you think they do. It may have been just as simple as when you get to be your late 30s and you have a devastating injury, maybe it's a year extra to get back to playing at a higher level. That was Aaron Rodgers with the Jets. That was Kirk Cousins now, who is making sure Fernando Mendoza does not see the field. Brock Bowers and Mike Mayer are two incredibly talented tight end options. They both see the field at the same time. The defense is good enough. They nearly held on to beat the Chiefs on Sunday. The Raiders, their basic losing is over. They have figured things out. Clint Kubiak has something going on there. They just have to figure out how to run the football a little bit better because Ashton Jeanty kind of looks like a bust. You can't keep 15 carries for 50 yards, right? Eventually, you got to run the ball a little bit more than that. But the Raiders have way less problems than you think.
3: Washington averaging 5 yards a carry, and he's got about a third the carries of what Jeanty has had so far. Question of whether Jeanty's, you know, trying to get out through an injury because they're having a fun, successful start to the season. All that said, Trey Tucker's been solid. You're running that 12 personnel. Mayer, everybody was like, well, why did you pay him? Why'd you draft him and then pay him?
1: Now you see.
3: You're like, yeah. Actually, you have a guy that uses the tight ends well. Yeah, you've got something going.
1: Yeah, all of a sudden, now think about that. The Raiders have way less problems than you think.
3: I really like the aggressiveness of taking the points off the board. It's like, we're playing with, we're in Vegas. We're literally with the house money. Come on.
1: Exit out of Fresca, exit Swollen Dome. Jason Smith, Mike Harmon live from the Fox Sports Radio studios. We get back into the biggest story of the night coming up next. It's the Jason Smith Show with Mike Harmon live from the Fox Sports Radio studios. Big story next. Shohei Ohtani.
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2: Trying to stay alive in the playoffs tonight. Lead 2-1 over the top-seeded Milwaukee Brewers. Milwaukee's up 2-0 in the best of five. The game's on FS1 right now. The Padres scored 2 in the third. Dustin May, Milwaukee starter, is out after 3-plus innings. Padres closer Mason Miller is away on paternity leave tonight. The Dodgers are up 2-1 after winning at Atlanta 3-1, getting home runs in the fourth inning from Kike Hernandez and Freddie Freeman. The loser, Chris Sale, lasted just 5 innings, 95 pitches. The win to LA's Yoshinobu Yamamoto, who had 10 strikeouts in his 7 innings of work. The save to Edwin Diaz. Ravens quarterback Lamar Jackson with a sprained ankle is not likely to play Sunday night at Atlanta, according to NFL Network. Tampa Bay kicker Chase McLaughlin missed practice with a groin and hip injury. Eagles tackle Lane Johnson retired at the age of 36. I'm Steve DeSager.
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7: 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The crown is yours. Brewers and the Padres right now. Top of the fifth inning, a leadoff single for the Brewers. Paul Molitor is aboard. They trail the Padres 2-1 after a Leon Durham two-run homer.
8: Ooh, look at that. Now you get, Gantner's up and Cooper's on deck?
7: Oh, yeah. Sure, Gorman Thomas.
8: Thomas waiting in the wing.
7: Oh, yeah. Sal Bando,
8: Ben Ogilvie.
7: Yeah.
8: One of the greatest stances in the arm twitch of all time.
7: Pete Vukovic, sure. Raleigh Fingers out of the bullpen, yeah. Harvey's Wallbangers.
8: Oh, yeah. Sorensen was on that squad, too.
7: Oh, yeah, Larry Sorensen, sure.
8: Go all the way through.
7: Now, obviously, the big story tonight, as the Padres have action in the bullpen, we are not going to get Mason Miller. He is on the paternity list for the Padres tonight, so he is unavailable as his wife went into labor earlier in the day today. Now, we talked about this last hour, and I started thinking about this, and I texted with my wife. She was listening, hearing us talking about it. And I said, hey, weren't you glad that I'm not a big baseball star and I was still in the delivery room with you? And she goes, of course. She goes, well, except for that couple of minutes when you yawned. And I forgot. I said, oh, wow. She brought it up. It's a horrible memory, but I'll tell you. She goes into labor late at night and on a Saturday. And so we go to the hospital and it's like 5 o'clock in the morning and she's getting ready to go in because we were having her induced and she was going to have the baby. So like, okay, great. So she goes into labor late Saturday night. And now, we're at the hospital. We're late. It's like 5 o'clock in the morning and she needs the epidural because she is in so much pain. Mm-hmm. She's screaming every 45 seconds. There's nothing I could do. Right. So I'm sitting there and it's just us in the room. We're waiting for the doctor to come back, epidural. And because it's 5:20 in the morning, right? Now, remember, my schedule is I'm usually up late at night, but I go to bed and she looks at me and she's just screaming. Ah, and she looks at me and I yawn and I go, and she looks at me. She goes, are you blanking kidding me right now?
8: I can totally hear Pam saying that.
7: What I did? She goes, you're yawning. I'm like, it's five o'clock in the morning.
8: It's a human reaction. What do you want from me?
7: I'm sorry, but man, you've been paying
8: for that for 18 years.
7: I don't think I've yawned in front of Pam for the last 17 years.
8: Wise man. I'm
7: not going to do that. Not going to bring back that.
8: No.
7: Because obviously she's still holding on to it because she mentioned that. Hey, let us.
8: That's a little problematic.
7: I got mad at you.
8: What else is she holding against you?
7: It didn't matter.
8: Yeah, no, I mean.
7: Didn't matter. But that yawn, I just yawned. And the thing is I stared at her when I yawned. Like, it's not like I was looking
8: well,
7: over.
8: Well, if you stared, like, well, if you're staring her down, that's a whole other thing.
7: I'm not staring her down.
8: No, you just screwed. You buried the lead, man.
7: No, you're staring at her and yawning. You got people thinking like I'm Asia Wilson and that Fever fan. No, I was looking at her and I pointed at her. She goes, "Did you point at me? You don't point to me." And
8: did you step towards her?
7: I stepped towards her. And no, I was looking at her and I was going to say something and I'm just looking at her lovingly in the eyes and she's going to give birth to our first child and I yawned.
8: I love this song. You want some violin music underneath those last couple lines? I stood over her
7: and just went, "Hey, look at this." Yeah, I'm tired.
8: Hey, wow. Wake me up when you're done over there.
7: Come on. Tick, tick, tick, tick, tick, tick, tick, tick, tick, tick, the old Berman friend. Tick, tick, tick, tick, tick, tick, tick, tick, tick, tick, tick, tick, tick. And the doctor comes in like maybe 30 seconds after that. He could tell like,
8: what did you do?
7: Everything all right? Yeah, doctor. When could you get the epidural? Oh, we're taking her in right now. Okay, great.
8: It's all about the epidural, doc.
7: Yeah, that's great.
8: It's
7: all about the rockets, Betty. It's all about the rockets. So,
8: sorry, buddy.
7: We'll have more on this.
8: Sorry, that's still a thing. Whew, although, man. I'm sure if I were to text, text my ex, I'm sure there's a million things that could be enumerated at this moment.
7: Well, look, two big things coming off the Dodger game today. One involves the best player in baseball, but first inning of this game, Dodgers win 3-1. You know, runs are going to be at a premium with Yamamoto and Sale. And they were, right? 4 runs in the game.
8: This is a matchup for the ages, right? You see this on the books. Yeah. You get jacked up.
7: And not that it would have changed the game, but I'll tell you, I was really surprised. First inning, first batter, Ronald Acuña is punched out on strikes, and he taps his helmet for the ABS challenge. First batter of the game, taps his helmet, ABS challenge, loses it. Yeah. And you could see, like, he never thought he was going to lose that. He looks at the replay, and you could see him, he blows air out, and he goes, because now you're down to one challenge for the rest of the game. And there was an instance in the sixth inning where I'm sure they wanted a challenge, but it was ball 4 and probably would have won the challenge. But do I want to do it? Because if I lose this, we don't have any challenges left at the end of the game.
8: Yeah, that was the Olsen at bat to lead off the inning.
7: Olsen would have been runner at first, nobody out, right? Yeah. And this is after they had cut it to 3-1. They had had an inning, and Yamamoto was on the ropes a little bit. Now, obviously, you saw the way he pitched and came back and pitched really strong. You don't know how it would have turned out, but you could tell he probably wanted to challenge that. But if I miss, and now we have no challenge left, we're going to need him in the eighth and the ninth innings. And that's what I think, you know, challenges for this year. I think everybody liked them in Major League Baseball. They worked really well. There's no way we're not going forward with that. I can even see there being an agreement in the offseason to where, hey, we're going to add another challenge, or we're going to give every team a challenge in the ninth inning. Just so they can, like, I could see it's done so well, they're able to do that, right? Like kind of how the NBA has improved the final couple of minutes when it comes to challenging and looking at replays and everything else. Like, how does Major League Baseball do it? Maybe everybody gets one in the ninth inning.
8: Well, and for the NBA, it allows more ad space.
7: Oh, sure.
8: And more revenue opportunities. 100%. Same thing here. Breaking the action as we go through. I think we talked about it from the percentage perspective when you look at umpires and their performance here in the regular season and going into the playoffs. But same thing here, that they mean so much, and I kind of like that.
7: Yeah.
8: But I can see the argument for, all right, let's give them one more. And I like, you know, the way you laid it out of if there's an extra in the ninth, like whatever else the rest of the game,
7: you'll get one in the ninth. Yeah.
8: But you get one in the ninth because the game in theory is on the line.
7: Yeah. So that was a huge deal today, especially in the sixth when you go, boy, I really should. And he would have won. He would have won pretty easy.
8: No, that's it,
7: but
8: right?
7: That's where it goes through. Can I waste the challenge? I mean, I don't know how, and you know, Smoltz even talked about it. And as soon as he challenged, I go, what's he doing? It's the first batter that you got to be 100% on that. And why would you do it still with no, there's nobody out, nobody on base, and that's when you're challenging?
8: Because I want to get Yamamoto on the ropes now.
7: Man, that was a bad decision. Look, the other story from today, and this is a big story going into the game. You saw it unfold during the game. We told you last week when, right before the playoffs began, Shohei Ohtani doing an interview saying, I'm going to be hurt the whole playoffs. I just have to play through this.
8: Mm-hmm.
7: And we told you that was not a story to blow off because Ohtani, look at whenever he has not seemed to be Shohei Ohtani. What's he dealing with? An injury. Not that he can't suck it up through an injury. That's different. I'm not saying, oh, the guy, the minute he's hurt, he can't hit. No, but the only times he has ever not played well, we find out after, oh, he's been dealing.

0: ball for the first time when people can start throwing curveballs. I can hit everything. I'm just, this ball, I mean, the ball, like you're seeing the ball almost gets by the catcher to the backstop and Ohtani is swinging. Like, he is going badly. Like, that is, this is not a story to blow off for now, for whatever, for the rest of this round, for the next round, for the round after that. Ohtani is not healthy. And the Dodgers, yes, they can survive because of the talent they have on that team, but are you really, how far are you going to go if Ohtani is this hurt to the point where you're dropping him down in the order and he's not the same threat that he's been? We told you this wasn't a story to blow off, and it's not. You saw the evidence today.
1: Yeah, you're starting to look at the idea of a guy who is the equivalent of the NFL pregame show when they put the chart up of what's hurting on a guy.
0: Yeah.
1: And it's the wacky doctor's game operation.
0: Yeah.
1: And,
0: The sides. There goes his funny bone.
1: But like at one point, he did step out of the box and he's reaching towards his lower back. We know the knee's an issue, the shoulders and the elbow, like biceps, like everything is hurt. He had a challenge that made no sense.
0: Yeah.
1: At all.
0: And you can tell you can tell he's not going well.
1: He's pressing. You got the catcher's interference, gets on base. Look, by any means necessary. So, you know, folks dismiss that one. But it's the idea that he's just flailing and trying to battle through it. And you start getting into the argument of, all right, whatever percentage he's at, is that better than the replacement? Right? We talk wins over replacement, runs over replacement, well, all those things. At this point, he is lost at the plate.
0: Yeah. I mean, think about this. The postseason so far, who are the two best hitters in Major League Baseball? Ohtani and Aaron Judge. Haven't seen Judge at all. Maybe we're not going to see him at all. Maybe it's just one more game. And Ohtani's been terrible.
1: He's well, we have seen him.
0: That's true. We have seen him celebrate on the field. They've cut away to him in the crowd.
1: Yeah, oh, okay. I was talking about the narrative of the lazy Yankees.
0: Oh, the lazy Yankees.
1: Fly ball miss in a World Series game.
0: I know you're going, but I mean, I'm just saying this postseason.
1: No, we've seen him, and he looks happy. Yeah. He looks huge. Yeah. He's swole. And he's not skipped leg day. However,
0: the two biggest stars in baseball, you're getting nothing from because one's not playing and one is not hitting.
1: No, it's tough.
0: Like, yeah. I mean, this was not a story to blow off. And I remember the next day, oh, look, Ohtani, he had 12 bombs in batting practice. He looks fine. Okay. Cause that's what happens in game. People do exactly during the games what happens in batting practice. Yeah, it exactly happens.
1: He put on a show for the people in attendance, though.
0: Outside. The only guy I ever saw do that in batting practice was Barry Bonds. I saw him. I came out to a Dodger game once, and this is in Bonds' heyday. And I forget who was pitching for the Dodgers that night, but Bonds has taken BP and he is waiting on a lot of pitches and he is hitting a lot to the opposite field. And I'm like, okay. And I asked somebody, cause I happened to be on the, it was one of those things. I got passes on the field. I asked somebody, I go, does Bonds normally do this? And they go, no, not all the time. He doesn't do this all the time. And sure enough, I forget who was facing. He probably thought, hey, this is what I can do to square up tonight. And he had a home run over the right center, left center field fence. And I'm going,
2: he was also cheating.
0: Okay. Well, there is that too. There is that too. But that's the first I've ever seen someone do stuff in batting practice very specifically where I'm like, oh, he's going to do that. Okay. That's pretty good.
1: I mean, you could say for the plus side, good, for Frosberg, he didn't win. Yeah.
0: No, that's true. He's true.
1: But I mean,
0: for Ohtani, like, and it's not like he's going to get healthy. He's suddenly going to, hey, with a few days off, he'll be fine.
1: Like, which is why they should have shut him down, right? Like, and that goes back to the management post All-Star break and something we talked quite a bit about when he was shut down from pitching and fighting to stay off the IL of, you know, was there a circumstance at any of that point where a week off would have helped him? Doesn't seem that way.
0: No, and then when you try to come back and get your timing right away in the playoffs, doesn't work. Doesn't work. And Chris Sale is throwing sweepers like that. Yeah, I mean, his sweeper starts 3 feet behind you and ends 10 feet away from you, and still I'm waving at it. He's just waving at it. Like, yeah, told you, not a story to blow off. It's Ohtani. USA Tonight Show. Be sure to catch the podcast. 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Well, coming up next, it's been a while since we had a great text message controversy in football. But oh boy, do we have that today. That's next right here. 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
3: Yes, sir.
2: Jake Cronenworth has just gone deep. Padres now have a 3-2 lead over the Brewers. This game in the bottom of the fifth inning. And this game feels long.
3: Yes, it does.
2: This game feels long.
3: Very much so.
2: It just I don't know, because it's the late game, the last game, but this game feels long.
3: Let's see. We're in the fifth inning. Padres pitching already 86 pitches.
2: Yeah, okay.
3: Brewers pitching only 65.
2: Yeah,
3: but that's 150 already.
2: Feels long. Maybe it's the extra slow trips around the bases, but it feels long.
3: Five pitchers already combined. Yeah, there's a lot going on.
2: Yeah.
3: It's good for Fox, though.
2: Keep everybody
3: dialed in.
2: No, 100%.
3: That's all he ever talked about.
2: Now, again, we're not going to get Mason Miller tonight, but we'll get other players.
3: By the way, you haven't said yickety in a while.
2: Yickety.
3: You got to make sure you have that one in the
2: Yeah, I like yickety. Yickety. Now, it's been a while since we've had a really good text message controversy in sports. But we have one today.
3: Oh, good.
2: Yeah. I mean, when I saw this come up today, I said, oh, my goodness. My wife just said, she goes, what? Because if I'm on my phone and I see something, I go, oh, wow. Like, maybe because I say, oh, wow, she'll go, what happened to Michigan? Like, what happened? What happened?
3: Yeah, but see, that means that you only do that when you're about to torment her with some bad news.
2: No, but she knows it's something coming at her, though. But I can't keep it from her. It's not a general thing.
3: Yeah.
2: Well, like, this is your fault, Ben.
3: She just knows that it's, okay, what is it about my team?
2: So, Michigan, you know, look, coming off now what should have been their second loss of the season. Big controversy today as tight end Zach Marshall had to apologize for, quote, making inappropriate comments after a leaked group text message showed messages attributed to him that criticized offensive coordinator Jason Beck and the offensive scheme. He put a post on social media today saying that in the hours after we lost, I made some inappropriate comments that I regret. Some of the comments were about how, hey, Bryce Underwood's a good quarterback, but Beck is the problem. Marshall also intimated that Beck met with the tight ends and told us none of us are valuable to this offense. So that's
3: a thing. He was just living his truth.
2: So all of this stuff in this group text, you know, gets out, and now all of a sudden Michigan's got to deal with this. The first thing I want to say is this, and I always go back to this, is like, I get it. I get that kids now come up, and everywhere they go, they grew up with social media. They grew up with text messages. Why do you trust everybody on your text? Do you know are you sure that everybody's on the same page as you on this text? Everybody's mad at Jason Beck, and no one is going to somehow let this get out because maybe I can move up the depth chart.
3: Yeah.
2: I mean, I'm not saying that's what happened, but how do you put all of this in writing? This is something where you can vent with your teammates away from the field, together, having a drink at a party someplace. And you're like, can you believe this man there? But to put this in a text message, like, why would you do that? Why would you do that? I don't understand.
3: Drinking only if they're of age. But
2: drinking soda, drinking water.
3: Okay, just, you know, when you say have a drink
2: to
3: talk about the day's events, normally it's let's go have a nice cream soda.
2: I think a Diet Coke, right? I think a Diet
3: Coke.
2: Yeah, that's what I got.
3: That's what everybody
2: What are you having, sir? That. Diet Coke? Really?
4: Or half a Smirnoff
2: Diet
4: ice.
2: Coke. I'll just read the label.
3: But then it gets stolen off the table as soon as he puts it down.
2: But
4: don't invite JT.
2: But if you are of age, but the point is that being away from the field, to put it, why would you put this down where it could come back to haunt you?
3: Remember, the walls have ears too, right? That's the other thing, right? You know, make sure you're in a room of kindred spirits, or you know, knowing that who's in attendance and who may hear this, because if it gets out, one of you is a rat, and we know who it is. But it's contained.
2: It's like the Departed, Michigan, right? That's Michigan, the Departed, colon, Michigan.
3: Yeah, exactly.
2: So I don't understand. I say don't put anything in writing that you would want somebody else to see. I don't understand. Like, just go back to the social media controversy. The guy that lost his job,
3: he's begging for
2: the Blazers,
3: another chance.
2: This is stuff he tweeted out when he was 15 years old. Why would you tweet stuff like that out? Why'd you put that? Everybody gets to see that. Don't put stuff out you don't want other people to read.
3: The internet is forever.
2: I see this and I go, what are you doing? Because I don't know how this got out. How is this a group text message that got leaked? Somebody on that group is not happy. Or somebody saw something. Oh, you know what? This will help me. Or, no, I disagree. I can't believe you're doing it. And all of a sudden now Michigan's dealing with the fact that there's a mutiny between the players and the coaching staff.
3: Which some would have been able to just tell from the way they're playing at times over the last couple of weeks. Obviously, not the enchanted first season that Whittingham thought he was going to have. He left a lifelong place, man.
2: I'll
3: lifelong
2: tell you,
3: place, 30 years in one place.
2: I'll tell you, this is like to think, because you know, Michigan losing, there have been a big story this year in college football. Every time they cut to him on the sideline or he does a halftime interview or a post-game interview, and a lot of it is him saying stuff very truthful, right? Like after the first win against Western Michigan, it was, you know, this is a big moment for us, but you could tell the weight of the moment. We almost lost home to Western Michigan. And to hear him say over the last couple of weeks, their offense is terrible. He's known as an offensive head coach, and he's saying things, well, we'll get back at it. Michigan on a bye this week. We'll get back at it. We'll figure this out. The optics of him, when I look at him, I can just tell in his head he is going, I am way in over my head here. I had a great at Utah where nobody cared. And the only time people cared about us is if we were somehow 11-0 at the end of the season.
3: Right.
2: We're ranked in the top 15. We could win the Pac-12.
3: We're creating some chaos.
2: Hey,
3: yes.
2: We're a feel-good story, man. And it's great because when I do a coach's show, I go to Olive Garden and 25 people show up and want to buy me a drink or buy my food and say, will you take a picture? Will you sign my baby? That's cool. My coach's show now at Michigan, they're driving around town going, where is he? I got the torches. Let's go find him. Let's go. Don't get this guy. Like I don't think he really understood what it was going to, for a guy that spends 21 years at Utah, which look, great job, great school, got them on the map, phenomenal. But they're really, you can kind of exist by yourself and no one really cares. Mm-hmm. Michigan, people care every single day. Certain teams in college football, every single day, every single week. Michigan, Ohio State, Alabama, Texas. There's about 7 or 8 teams where every week is, no matter what, it's the biggest thing in the world. And I don't think he's up for it. Just by watching him talk, I can tell I have bit off way more than I could chew. I thought I'm coming here. We got all kinds of talent. I'll bring some guys with me. And this is going to be, I've always wanted to scratch this itch. Look, I'm getting a coach at Michigan because they were in a spot. I was thinking about retiring. Who knows? But now I'm here. I'm getting to do it. Now I'm getting to coach one of the greatest college football institutions in the world. And I look at him and I go, he would quit right now if he could. He's got way too much on his plate and he is in over his head.
3: There's a song that as I watch his clips and as we're talking about it here, Tom Petty off the Last DJ album talking about money becoming king, right? So you get into rock and roll, you want to play, you love it, you rise in the chart, and then at some point it becomes too corporate. And now you're sad. So this is great. And all the music that had freed us became a tired routine. And I saw his face in close up trying to give it all he had. Sometimes his eyes betrayed him. You could see that he was sad. That's Kyle Whittingham right now. That's him. It's like he took the shot at the big time. Because what did you play? You had a lot of winning seasons.
2: Yeah.
3: You're in a window that isn't front and center.
2: Yeah.
3: But you get your highlights and they talk about you in the pregames, but you're not focused because there's big noon kickoff or whatever. Mm-hmm. And then you play in a later afternoon window or in the evening. And then all of a sudden at the end of the year, you're either a feel good or, it's too bad they didn't make it. And that doesn't mean that the alums and boosters or whatever don't still feel it. But from a national level, you're not getting this level of stuff, right? It's one thing that it's Michigan, but it's just, because of the last few years, the winning, the allegations, all of that, it's exacerbated.
2: And this is when you look at a coaching situation and you go, now I understand why some guys start at a smaller school, they win, they go to a bigger school, they win, then they get to, you know, they'll start out at like University of San Diego. I'll just take Jim Harbaugh's arc. Like I'll start out head coach, University of San Diego, right? Low level, but I win. Okay, boom. Get the job at Stanford. hey, that's great. Then boom, then I'm jumping to the NFL. I'm jumping to Michigan. These stops, I'm able to prove what a great head coach he is at every single level. He has done that. And it's kind of the same thing with coaches in college football and college basketball, like it is with minor league baseball players, where you can see, hey, I'm dominant in A ball. Then I get up to double A ball and I'm dominant, and double A to triple A and I'm dominant. But all of a sudden that triple A to the majors, and all of a sudden I'm a quad A player, right? Like all of a sudden I was moving up like crazy. Now suddenly I'm hitting 230. And after a couple of years, I'm Brett Beatty. I'm going to get replaced, right? And that's the same thing, because you see that for coaches where, hey, I'll start out at a small school. I win. I go to a little bit bigger school. I win. I go to a little bit bigger school, maybe a power five, middle pack. I win. Then I get a big job, and all of a sudden, oh no, that's the leap I can't make. And there's a lot of coaches. For every Urban Meyer, there's four or five Kyle Whittinghams that are having difficulty, right? I mean, he's lost games. It's not like Michigan at the beginning of the season, they've lost to Notre Dame and Ohio State, right? Like they almost, like they were dominated by Western Michigan, and they lost in Minnesota for the first time since 1977. I mean, like this is inexcusable stuff.
3: And then the Gophers celebrated by bringing that trophy,
2: and they all sang Mr. Brightside like the entire stadium. I made sure to turn when it was on and Pam had left the room, and I'm like, oh my god, they're singing Mr. Brightside. I could hear Pam walking back in. I clicked over another game so fast.
3: But they went to the Vikings game to get celebrated. Yeah. In the post. Hey, here we are.
2: Yeah, we've done
3: some. Row the boat.
2: Yeah.
3: But yeah.
2: Here's our celebrity fans today. Hey, University of Minnesota. PJ Fleck, step up here.
3: It is a difficult spot. And look, a lot of it is also you lose control going to those bigger programs. Once upon a time, it was the other way.
2: Yeah.
3: That ain't the way it is anymore.
2: Now, there is to be fair, because I always want to be fair, is that it's not like this was something that happened right after the season. This was Michigan didn't think they were going to have to worry about this. And the Sharon Moore situation happened. All of a sudden, they were stuck, 100%, right?
3: Sure.
2: And Whittingham was leaving Utah. You had to find the best solution as to what was out there, right? Everybody wants to coach Michigan. Yeah, I'm sure they do. But at this point, everybody's got their coaches. People aren't leaving. What are you going to do? You went out and you got the best guy you could, because Whittingham is a pretty good coach. But now you're seeing this is why not every coach can keep jumping up levels and winning. The special guys can do that. The special ones can, but not everybody can. And it surprises me, because I thought, well, coming in, he's got the talent. Nope. They are struggling so much. The offense is so bad. Everything is so bad right now.
3: Yeah. I mean, you go back to just the process. And as you said, you go through the full system. I mean, he was hired, you know, at the end of December. So you're still early in the process. So you have, it's not like a last second. Okay. He's out there. He's floating around. He's on spring break.
2: But that's a big month to go from we're having a new head coach to it. Like that's a whole month of where those guys are going to be available. Yeah, I'm going to leave and I can go here.
3: But fighting to keep recruits, trying to convince folks what their role is going to be going forward, your assistant coaches, all of those things that you have to build. I don't dismiss that at all, which is what I'm trying to say is maybe there's still another cycle to be had, but at least for this moment, he looks miserable.
2: Oh yeah, again, he looks like, why did I do this? If I could do this decision over again, I would just retire or stay, not come here.
3: And it starts with, unfortunately, you've got a decision at some point you got to make with your quarterback. I know you don't have a lot of experience, reps, anything behind Underwood, but outside of the game where he ran the ball 152 times,
2: you got Lloyd Carr's other grandkid. I mean, who knows if he's any good? By the way, how does CJ Carr end up at Notre Dame? I mean, it's Lloyd Carr's grandson. The guy won a national championship at Michigan. How does he wind up at Notre Dame?
3: Because Marcus Freeman said, this guy.
2: It doesn't make how do you get out? How do you not get that guy?
3: They didn't have an emphasis on quarterbacks back in the day.
2: He's going to be the number one pick in the draft.
3: Could very well
2: be. He could
3: win
2: the Heisman Trophy.
3: Yeah.
2: Hey, Lloyd, you got any other grandkids? Well, yeah, great. We'll take him. We'll take Tommy Carr.
3: He commits as an 8-year-old.
2: Exit, how about a Fresca?
3: Does he throw a football? No, but he's really good with a Lego set.
2: Exit Swollen Dome, Jason Smith, Mike Harmon, live from the Fox Sports Radio studios. Time now to find out what's trending from a man who can be a Major League Baseball manager. because I seen him get up and walking down the hallway just as much as the managers are in the Padres Brewers game. It's Steve DeSager.
4: We have three pitchers each already in San Diego. Padres lead 3-2 over the Brewers in the top of the sixth. The Padres at home during the regular season, when they scored first, they had a record of 29-4. In those games, second best in the majors. They got two runs in the third for a lead here. They've just retaken the lead on the Jake Cronenworth solo homer in the bottom of the fifth. On FS1, top of the sixth, San Diego leads 3-2 against the Milwaukee Brewers. Padres closer Mason Miller is away on paternity leave, not available tonight. Padres must win to keep the season alive. They're trailing in the best-of-five division series, 2-0 to the top-seeded Brewers. And with the starters out, by the way, can I mention that ex-Dodger Dustin May was the starter for Milwaukee. He went just 3-plus innings, 2 runs allowed. May of the Brewers in his final 3 starts regular season, just 7 1/3 innings total and 7 runs allowed. The Padres' Nick Pivetta, another short start, 4 1/3, 2 runs allowed. Last week he went 3 1/3 against the Cubs. He's been very good since coming back in September from a forearm injury, 18 2/3 to close out the season, just 3 runs allowed, 18 strikeouts, but again, short starts for him. And yes, the bullpen will get worked a little more this evening. Meanwhile, the Dodgers are up 2-1 after a win in Atlanta, beating Chris Sale 3-1. Sale went just 5 innings, 95 pitches, allowing home runs in the fourth inning to Kike Hernandez and Freddie Freeman. After the fourth, the Dodger offense went 1-for-16. The Braves, with runners in scoring position, 0-for-6 tonight. The Dodgers, with runners in scoring position, without a hit in the first 3 games of the series, 0-for-13 total in those situations. But Yoshinobu Yamamoto was on the mound tonight and got the win for LA, 10 strikeouts in 7 innings. In fact, Yamamoto is the only pitcher in the history of the major leagues to earn the win in 5 straight postseason appearances while not allowing more than 1 run or more than 1 walk in any of the 5. And all 5 have come on the road for him. The 2 AL division series could each end on Wednesday. White Sox up 2-0, host Cleveland. Then Tampa Bay, leading 2-0, plays at the Yankees. Former Cleveland pitcher Sam McDowell died at the age of 84. Former Dodgers general manager Fred Clair passed away at age 91. NHL overtime wins for Toronto and Buffalo. Right now, Vegas leads 5-0 at Seattle, end of 2. Lionel Messi scored in his final game for Argentina, a penalty kick. He also had 2 assists. In a 3-0 victory over Benin in Buenos Aires, the U.S. men defeated Canada in Minnesota 1-0. And Ravens quarterback Lamar Jackson with the sprained ankle will not likely play Sunday night at Atlanta, according to NFL Network. So Tyler Huntley would start. And did you note this from Pro Football Talk? Case Keenum actually took the first snap of the last Bears game. Tyson Bagent was lined up at wide receiver.
2: Yeah, I know this, Steve. Bears. Yes.
4: So, it was clarified from the stat people of Elias Sports Bureau to the NFL that, yes, Keenum will be credited with the start and the win since he was the quarterback who took the first snap. If 2 quarterbacks are on the field for the first play, it's the one who takes the snap that's considered the starter. Now, Bajan's expected to start Sunday, but AP points out that's how Matt Cassel got credited for a start with the Bills in the opener 2015. Tyrod Taylor was lined up as wide receiver. Cassel wound up 1-0, 1 snap for the season for the Bills, and no passes. Back to you.
2: And a $5 million bonus because he started a game.
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2: 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The crown is yours. Well, coming up next, we say goodbye to an absolute legend who is saying farewell after tonight. Or is he? That's next. 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

0: DJ, clearly not a lot of bright side for Michigan Wolverines right now.
1: People
0: DJ.
1: falling for some faux accounts going on out there.
0: Padres lead the Brewers 3-2, still in the bottom of the fifth.
1: Yay!
0: He was going forever. So we'll have more on this coming up in a few minutes. But tonight we wave goodbye, in theory, to Lionel Messi. The final game he is playing for Argentina. He had announced that the last World Cup was going to be his final World Cup, calling it the last tango for Argentina, his 126th goal, marking his 208th and final game with Argentina.
2: El Monumental en vilo. Sacan todos los celulares para firmar este momento y hacerlo eterno. Se viene Messi. ¡Gol! ¡Gol! 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
0: So there's your call. The final goal of Messi's international career, in theory, in a friendly tonight against Benin in Buenos Aires. The 10th minute of the game, they stopped the game and gave, you know, wearing number 10, mm-hmm. gave him a standing ovation and just an awesome, awesome moment for him.
1: So since it was in the 10th minute, is it fraudulent?
0: Yeah. Oh, wow. Wow. Oh, why do you gotta hate on Messi when he's allegedly playing in his final game?
1: He ain't going anywhere.
0: Now.
1: I mean, they had a flying jersey that was massive. They were being pulled along by a helicopter. Like, what the hell is that? Now, is it a bird? Is it a plane? No, it's a giant Messi jersey.
0: I say this because
1: Yeah.
0: I would bet money, my own money, that he plays in the next World Cup. Right? Now, look at what's going on with Ronaldo right now, where he now has to apologize to his team because he was left off. He didn't get to play the last time Portugal was playing, and he is ending his career of playing a little bit less, a little bit less, a little bit less. It's ugly because he wants to keep playing. The team wants to move on, but when he plays, the team does okay. But it's clear they're ready to get to whatever is next for them, and Ronaldo is not part of that.
1: Well, because
0: right?
1: we talked about it a lot during the World Cup of where their shots and offensive execution was just that much better, and the flow was that much better when you didn't have to force feed him since he can't move.
0: Yeah. So you see, Messi, look, they have been joined at the hip for the last 15 years. Who's been the better player? Messi, Ronaldo, Messi, Ronaldo. Messi is seeing what's going on with Ronaldo and seeing how messy the end of Ronaldo's career is internationally. Right. That it's now at the point where Portugal's going to say, we're not taking you. You're done. We're not the greatest player this country has ever known. And at worst, the second best player in the world, the last two decades, we have no room for you. That's embarrassing. Right. Messi sees this. He's not going to go along the same way. He's going to say, yes, I'm done, so we can be done. He'll keep playing in the MLS. Who knows where things are going to be in 3 years? Like, that's the whole thing. Who knows things? But he's going to keep playing in the MLS, going to keep putting up highlights. Obviously, he's still a dominant player. And if the next World Cup comes up and through the coaching cycle, players, they reach out going, hey, you're still playing really well. Would you think about playing for us in the next World Cup? Messi will say yes and then make that his last World Cup when he's in his early 40s. But he's not going to be told no. He knows I'm the biggest superstar in the world in soccer. I'm not going to be told no. I'm going to say I'm retiring. It doesn't need to be because he's not retiring from soccer. Mm-hmm. He's just retiring from the national team. He sees how it's going with Ronaldo and he's saying, okay, I'll wait. If they don't ask me, done. I've retired. I retired 3 years ago. What do you want? I'll help coach. I'll be on TV. I'll sit next to Zlatan. He's a real tall guy. I'll be the short guy, whatever it is. But if I'm still playing well and Argentina still needs me, still needs a scorer and they reach out, yes, then I'll play one more. Cause who's going to get upset? Well, you already retired. No. You're back.
1: The beg to have him back.
0: He is
1: the
0: not.
1: Broadcasting people will salivate because immediately sales go through the roof. for the national team, you got to score, even if he's just doing set pieces.
0: Yeah, he is not, and he's not going to come back just to play a little bit. It will be, will you come back and play the majority? You, coming off the bench is fine, because that's what happens to players, and that when you're that good, but you're older, you don't play the entire game, and I think he's fine with that. You know, but if I'm coming off the bench in the 25th minute or the 30th minute, and I'm going to spend most of the first half getting my legs under me, the second half I'm at my best, like, yes, he'll absolutely do that, but he's got to be asked. And I'm not going to be someone that's going to be embarrassed because I see the way it's going for Ronaldo. That's not going to be me.
1: Right. You want someone holding the door open, begging you back, as opposed to slamming it on your ass and bolting it up.
0: Yeah, you know, he doesn't want to be
1: simple.
0: Gary Oldman in Air Force One. Get off my plane. I'm just kicking you off my plane till I can get you out of here.
1: If anybody could create me that GIF real fast, that'd be good.
0: Man.
1: Ronaldo getting kicked off a plane.
0: Yeah, I mean, just... Get off my plane. Get off my national team. They're playing the Argentinian anthem as they're booting him off the plane.
1: It's like Rickman, one, two. Oh, we dropped him before we were supposed to because we can get that honest terror reaction in Die Hard. It's Same thing. Yeah.
0: It's a no-lose situation for him. I'm retiring. I won the World Cup. We made it to the final this past year.
1: Sure. Everybody's sad that he leaves now. And the want to of what if, what if, what if. And then if he's still playing well and physically can go and they beg him back, he wins all over the place. Like, it's a no-loss situation for
0: him. Sure. Or, you know, something changes on his birth certificate and say, hey, why don't you come play for the United States in the next World Cup? Hey, we just won another game tonight. We beat Canada. We're playing a bunch of 17-year-olds. Why don't you come play with us?
1: Want to come play alongside Sullivan? It'd be fun.
0: I can do that. Hey, Xavier Tillman's pretty good. Yeah, I can do that. Sure. I can do that. Yeah, you want to come play for Poach? Yeah, we'll just fix that up and I'll go play for you. Nah, trust me. He'll play one more. If I had to bet, I would say he plays one more World Cup.
1: You and I will get to cover one more here on one Fox Sports Radio.
0: Exit, how about a Fresca exit? Swollen Dome, Jason Smith, Mike Harmon live from the Fox Sports Radio studios. Oh, we got John Paul Morosi coming up in about 25 minutes. All the latest on Major League Baseball. Preview of tomorrow. We going to see the end of one or both series in the American League?
1: Yes.
0: But straight ahead, we get back into the biggest baseball story of the night, a controversy that is just starting to percolate. Fox. We are Fox
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2: In San Diego, the Padres lead top-seeded Milwaukee 3-2 in the bottom of the sixth. San Diego trying to keep its season alive, down 2-0 in the best-of-five division series. Padres closer Mason Miller is away on paternity leave. Jake Cronenworth with a solo homer in the fifth for the home team to regain the advantage. Earlier, the Dodgers were winners at Atlanta 3-1, beating Chris Sale, who allowed two homers in the fourth inning, one to Kike Hernandez, one to Freddie Freeman. Sale only lasted five innings, 95 pitches. The winning starter for the Dodgers was Yoshinobu Yamamoto, seven innings, 10 strikeouts, 98 pitches, the save to Edwin Diaz. The Seattle Seahawks decided not to sign running back Joe Mixon after his physical. He's had a foot problem. The Seahawks got running back Dante McMillan, who is in Ravens training camp, and quarterback Lamar Jackson of the Ravens with the sprained ankle, not likely to play Sunday night. I'm Steve DeSaga.
3: 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Can I help you?
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7: 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Mike and I love putting out this content for you every single night. Bottom of the sixth inning.
11: Yay!
7: In the bottom of the sixth. Well, a half hour ago it was in the fifth inning.
11: That fifth inning took forever, man.
7: This game is long, ooh, man.
12: Maybe they're just stalling for Mason Miller to get back.
7: Oh, they could be. That's not a bad move.
11: Hey, let's keep going to the pen.
12: We're up by a run. Let's stall.
7: Foul off a lot of pitches. Let's, use all the challenges, whatever we need.
11: You know, that's not a bad strategy.
7: Thanks to a Jake Cronenworth home run, the Padres lead the Brewers 3-2. As the Padres bat in the bottom of the sixth inning again, this game began at 3 p.m. Our time. So it's entering its seventh hour of play tonight. So
11: it's good for Fox, though.
7: It's great.
11: Because you had the Dodger game with the Braves that leads right into this. I mean, that's like 14 hours of baseball.
7: Yeah, but at some point, don't you run out of commercials?
11: No.
7: Hey, listen, call up the people at Chevy. Call up the people at Dodge. We're going to give them a freebie. They're going to get their commercial run again. Oh, that's awesome. That's great.
11: No freebie. Hey, you want bonus time? Yes. All right, this is what it is if it airs the eighth time.
7: Now, a quick funny story coming into this game. So William Contreras, who's got a home run tonight for the Brewers, led the majors this year in most innings caught with over 1,000.
11: Reminding me that I need to go get highlighters.
7: He did a podcast going ahead of game three in which they were asked, hey, any teams you would never sign with in free agency? And right away he said, there's only two teams I wouldn't sign with. The Mets and the Yankees. And you're like, well, wait, what, why? What happened? Is it, the market in New York?
11: Sure.
7: He goes, the taxes are too big. It's like 52%. They take everything. I would never sign with a New York team. And they're like, oh, all right.
11: Something to be said for that.
7: Maybe that's the Knicks are telling Cat, listen, we're going to give you that money, but it's just, they're just going to take it away. Taxes are going to take it away. So yeah, the less money you take, the less money they take away in taxes. So I know you want $275 million, but they'll take more in taxes away. If you want $200 million, they'll take less away in taxes. Just think about that.
11: As I start looking up the Wisconsin state income tax.
7: Oh, man.
11: Let's see. Four tax brackets ranging from 3.5 to 7.6.
7: Yeah, 52%.
11: Well, yeah. Sounds about right. We're in California. Who keeps taking all my money?
7: Yeah, I mean, it's not quite 52%, but it is. Yeah,
11: no, it gets half. More taxes. Well, add that to your federal number, it gets pretty high.
7: I'm not signing with any New York team because I'm not paying that much in taxes. That was the whole big Jacob DeGrom thing, which was, yeah, leaving New York because, you know, all big taxes and Texas where, hey, I'm good. It's my money.
11: No state income tax. I mean, like, there's something to be said for that. Like,
7: even everything.
11: For folks that dismiss that, it's foolhardy, right? When folks would walk across the street or they drive around a neighborhood, there's apps to save you 8 cents a gallon on gas, but several million dollars of tax savings. Yeah, no, but an athlete would never do that.
7: Yeah,
11: sure.
7: I could say, so here's all the money. Like, it's like that, like the agent gets out a scale and says, okay, here's the money that you would be losing. And they put it on the scale and the scale gets really bad. But if you signed here, the money comes off this guy. Oh, okay. That's where I want to go. Yeah, I'm going.
11: No,
7: there.
11: It's a pretty easy, you know, mental math thing or let's do a visual.
7: 100%.
4: Jason, pretty sure DeGrom left the Mets because they suck. Not because of taxes.
7: DeGrom left the Mets because honestly, they suck. I think he was mad that the Mets didn't pay him nearly what he was worth, and instead he went to a team and made a lot of money for not making a lot of starts. That's what's going. Now the Padres have just taken a 4-2 lead over Milwaukee. A broken bat grounded a short, and it's hard to tell if the bat got in the way of the ball or got in way of the play, but it was a bad throw to first, and I think it's going to be ruled an error, and the Padres, Bogaerts scores with the fourth run of the game. This is a broken bat that flies out towards shortstop, and Bogaerts like gets in the way of the ball. So it's a tough play to see. And the throw to first is not great.
11: Yeah.
7: Like the throw to first is not great, and it's not scooped by Bowers. So instead it is a fourth run for the Padres. Yeah, he really did a split in the air,
11: the splits,
7: and the ball
11: right?
7: went under him. Yeah, I mean, the bat almost hit him. It's a really weird play. Like the bat almost hits him, and then the ball, and he kind of gets caught looking when he's throwing to first base, and the throw is off, and just a really
11: weird
7: play. Yeah, Pratt just, you know, I get that he had a lot of stuff going on, but he still had enough time to make a clean throw. He does not. And so Andujar winds up being safe at first base as well. So now Padres lead a 4-2 as they continue to bat in the bottom of the sixth inning. So
11: sixth inning, plenty of baseball on the board.
7: One thing we know, no matter how late this game goes tonight, the big controversy of the night, the Padres are without closer Mason Miller, not because he was bad in the last game and got beat, but because he is on the paternity list. His wife went into labor with their first child earlier today. He had said, I'm not missing the birth of my first child. He is away from the team. He's been replaced on the roster. He misses, paternity leave allows you to miss between 1 and 3 days. So he's definitely missing today. Is he missing tomorrow? We don't know. We don't have an update if his wife had the baby or not. And so this has now become a thing. And on Mason Miller, should he stay with his team? The first thing I want to say is this, is that like, okay, this is a unique situation, and we can come up with whatever solution we want to on this. Like, if she went in labor early Tuesday, right, early in the afternoon, this game started 6 o'clock, it's 9 o'clock at night, did you need to replace him? Or could you have just said, hey, come to the ballpark if your wife has the baby, and maybe you'll pitch, right? Like, come to the – like, would you rather replace him with somebody that's not good enough to be on your roster to begin with? Because you're going to have enough pitchers. You will use enough pitchers. It will be fine. You're not going to use 27 pitchers tonight. You'll be able to do that. Would you rather have him replaced by a guy that is not good enough to be on the roster? Or would you rather leave it open and say, hey, listen, if your wife has the kid, then come after, right? Come after. Because all you're doing is sitting in the bullpen. He'd still just be sitting in the bullpen now anyway. It's 9 o'clock at night. Now, I don't know how long labor is. Again, we don't have an update on if she's had the baby or not, but like, I don't know that I that wouldn't have been my solution if I were the Padres. Yeah, dude, come. If you don't come, don't worry about it. We got it. We'll figure it out. We'll figure it out without you. It's okay. It's one game. It's one day. Go be there. It's going to be the memory of your life having a kid. Go there and do it. And if you can get here, great. If you can't, you can't. And we understand. But maybe you can, because I would rather have that be a potential solution of, oh, maybe we'll have Mason Miller at the end rather than we don't have him and I'm moving some guys around. And do it. Like, I would want to throw it out there that maybe he gets to the ballpark and maybe we could use him.
11: maybe the labor goes smoothly, quickly, mom and baby check out, and it's like, all right, everything's good, you're going to rest, you're in the nursery, get the police escort back to the stadium. Because this gets multiplied, because Max Fried, tomorrow's starter for the Yankees, is also expecting a child here any day now.
7: Yeah, but they could get eliminated before the game starts tomorrow. Oh, is that too soon for the Yankees? Too soon.
11: Quote, I'd like to not get into the personal stuff, but that's true. It's not going to affect what happens tomorrow. That was him in his presser earlier today. So you've got two guys. So it's the war of the worlds for folks in terms of their philosophies. But yeah, for the Padres, you know, Mason Miller, obviously huge and has been a massive star.

0: it is a it's an issue here as you're talking about being on the paternity list that set the interwebs on fire, yeah. right? But here we are. I mean, it's only the sixth inning. There's still a lot of time. Baseball.
1: Now, once you get on the paternity list, you can't come
0: no,
1: back.
0: No, of course.
1: But yeah. I would have not put him on it. I would have just said, okay, we're good. Get to the game whenever you can. All right, cool. Just like it's a youth game. Hey, so it's my sister's bar mitzvah and, my sister's bat mitzvah, because I want to get it right. My sister's bat mitzvah, it's at 2:30. Well, the game's at 4. Yeah, I don't know. Okay, listen, I'll plan on you for the second half. Okay, that's great. That's great. You do it just like that, just like it's a youth game.
0: Yeah, no, hey, when you get there, you'll sub in. Sure. It'll be great.
1: Yeah, it'll be fine. You can do that. You can do it.
0: Yeah, going in a roster spot short, what do you got? You got an empty spot for him on the bench. Yeah. If he makes it, great.
1: Now, the other part of this is the controversy, which, depending how this game goes, is going to be, should he have been at the game? Why was he with his wife? He should have been at the game. He's getting paid a lot of money to come to the game. Like, why? How does he do that? His team has been working for this for an entire season, and their backs are to the wall. And it's pretty easy, right? Like, you know, the big fan of the TV show West Wing I am. There was a episode where Bartlett's running for re-election, and it's the debate against, and he's having it against James Brolin, not Josh Brolin, his dad. And they're running, and basically the whole episode is they're looking for a 10-word answer on why I want to be president. And like the whole episode, they're trying to find the 10-word answer, mm-hmm. and they realize they can't. It's a whole big thing. But like, I was thinking about that because I go, this is very easy. I have a 10 to 20 word answer on this controversy. The only people that think this is a big deal are well over the age of 50. That's it. Because this generation doesn't think that way. Family is first. And that's how it goes, right? The way you and I growing up, it's always whatever you could do to play, whatever you could do to play. And I get it, right? Our affiliate director, Kurt Kretschmer, sent us an email today when the story broke. He sends us stuff all the time saying, hey, here's something. Oral Hershiser induced labor, for one of his children a bunch of years ago, rather than miss a playoff game. And I'm like, that's an awesome story. I thanked him for sending it because this is something that happened 35 years ago, when this is what you did. This is what the game is the most important thing. I don't need to be here for this. I can come and see my kid whenever. I'll see my wife whenever. That's not how it is now, right? And every generation has things they do better than the last generation. They have things the other generations do better. One thing that this generation does better, hey, they understand, as long as it's not, hey, my family's all lunatics and I don't talk to them because they're all just insane. Like, hey, my family is my most important thing. So, yeah, this is not really a choice for me.
0: See,
1: this is
0: not really a choice. I think it's less that family's that important, is that the work isn't important, and they're not married to their jobs.
1: I'm here, like last
0: generation. Well,
1: but this is a big job. It's got a lot of responsibility.
0: I'm just saying, in terms of you went to the generational thing.
1: Yeah, but overall,
0: I think
1: that's the way it is. Yeah, it's more of an emphasis toward, for whatever reason, it's more of an emphasis towards family, which is more important than the job. That's just the way Gen Z is. That's the way the kids are coming up now. And so that's why I think this is like a non-starter for any. I'm telling you, listen to everybody that's going to have a problem with this. I'm telling you this, and I'm over 50. You're over 50. Everybody that's got a problem with it is well over the age of 50, right? They're over the age because it's going to be this is the way it should always be. That's not the way it is now. This is a decision I would make. Yeah. Okay. Because it's pretty unique where I could say it's not I can make this in a vacuum. It's game 3 of the LDS. Where you may not even need me. It's not game 7 of the World Series. Right? This is where you might, and it's my kid. So yeah, I'm going to choose this. And that's a pretty easy decision. Exit out about a fresca, exit Swollen Dome. Jason Smith, Mike Harmon live from the Fox Sports Radio studios. We got more on this story coming up next. John Paul Morosi, MLB Network Insider. What we have seen so far from the Dodgers, from the Braves, is tomorrow the last games we'll see for the Yankees and the Guardians. Keep it right here. All the postseason drama is next. Jason and Mike, Fox Sports Radio.
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8: 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The Padres get out of the seventh inning with the lead intact. It's a 4-3 lead for San Diego over Milwaukee again. Two more innings, they will not have Mason Miller, who is not with the team on the paternity list with his wife going into labor for his first child earlier today. Joining us now to break it all down, what we saw with the Dodgers, what we'll see tomorrow in the American League, is a man joining us right now from the Padres bullpen as he is closing for the Padres tonight.
9: How about that?
8: In Mason Miller's place, former high school quarterback, turned MLB Network insider extraordinaire, John Paul Morosi, joins us now. John Paul, can you hear us from the bullpen?
10: Good evening from Petco Park. No, I'm actually, in fairness, here in the Midwest, your Midwestern correspondent was in Cleveland yesterday for the American League Division Series. But I tell you what, this game tonight in San Diego, it,

0: This is a coordinated monthly test of the broadcast stations in your area. Equipment that can quickly warn you during emergencies is being tested. If this had been an actual emergency, official messages would have followed the alert tone. This concludes this test of the emergency alert system.
1: I don't know that in the end, the people that aren't going to be most upset about this are all in their 50s and 60s.
2: Correct. It's a non-issue for me. And in terms of it being anything that is that's a topic of discussion, because in my view, and this is, you know, as a father, I look at it this way too. You're going to be a dad much longer than you're going to be a Major League Baseball player. And this is very important, this baseball game tonight. But it's not more important than family. And I think that whatever you have to do to fulfill your obligations to your family, first and foremost, is I think what you've got to do and got to take care of. And you're always going to remember where you were when your first child was born. And that's, I think you want where you were to be there when it happened. And speaking as a father. So I totally get it. I understand that it's different when you're the closer of a team in the playoffs than when you're doing almost any other job that exists. But to me, I think Mason Miller's making the right decision. And I think the way the Padres are supporting him is also the right decision. And who knows? We're watching this all unfold in real time. It might end up working out perfectly for San Diego at the end. Maybe he's even more rested than you thought for the game tomorrow, and we'll see how it all plays out. But I think you're right. It's a very accurate assessment that we have not even heard too much, at least, of the requisite commentary on social media that you sometimes hear. I think we've just evolved as a sports community and evolved in a good way, in my view, to support him and his family. And then whenever he's ready to pitch again, he's back. I think it's a very healthy and productive way to look at it.
3: Another guy in a similar circumstance has to try to save a season tomorrow, JP, as Max Fried takes the mound for the Yankees. Do they stave off elimination?
2: I think they do. They played in game two, Mike, about as poorly as you could play. When you're a good team, to struggle on that level and just not have it, I think defensively more than anything else, and the Rays pitch well, we know that, but you've got to give yourself a chance. And the Yankees didn't, in my opinion, just based on how they were not playing well defensively. Obviously, the offensive side of things in game one was a big topic. So I think they'll bounce back. The lineup should, in my view, look a little bit different. If I'm the Yankees, I find a way to get Jose Caballero into this lineup. He's had such good numbers against the Rays traditionally, his former team. I want to see that energy in there. I might even find a way to get Volpe in there as well. There are some different options that Boone can go to. There's not many of them, but he does have some. And so I would encourage, if I was asked, the Yankees to shake it up a little bit. Play maybe a little bit more of an athletic group of players and try to get something started on the bases in your home ballpark. Use the crowd to your advantage. But I think we all know that crowd in the Bronx, if they get down early, oh, my goodness, that can turn on you very, very quickly. So I think it's a little trite to say, oh, it's important to score early. I think for the Yankees, it is really important for them to just alleviate some of the tension and just get back to playing Yankees baseball.
3: Can we just put a pin on the predictive for a second here, JP? From an organizational standpoint, remember the meltdown in the World Series against the Dodgers, and now they've ranked bottom five, bottom six in defense. Two straight years. Playoffs, that comes back to bite you. And it did so yesterday in a big way. So organizationally, who has to take the fall for that?
2: Well, and it's a good point, Mike, because this really can't happen. I don't understand when you look at it, and I guess I get it on some level, that you're talking about building a team for the long journey of 162, and yet you see the teams that have success this time of year. The Dodgers are a much sounder defensive team than the Yankees. I really don't think that at this moment at least, that Brian Cashman is in any kind of jeopardy or that Boone is. But I think you've got to take a really robust look at maybe some of the underlying, maybe some of the coaching, maybe even some of the minor league side of things. But to be fair, a lot of the errors, and while Lombard was in the middle of a couple plays here the last couple days, a lot of the errors are from some of the more veteran players that honestly are not exactly recent products from the farm system. So I get the question, and I think they'd have to make some changes, especially in light of the context of what happened 2 years ago. But I continue to believe that the Cashman and Boone are likely to be back in their respective roles for next season. And especially because I think as you talk about, it's not an accident in my view that we don't have a ton of turnover right now, right ahead of the CBA conversation and where we're at with the a potential work stoppage. I think teams will probably default towards keeping your existing group in place. And I think the Yankees, even if they lose tomorrow in game three, that they are more than likely to stay the course with the group they've got.
1: John Paul Morosi, MLB Network Insider, our guest, Jason Smith, Mike Harmon, live from the Fox Sports Radio studios. All right, let's get to the Dodgers and the Braves. The Dodgers with a huge effort today. There's so many different angles and storylines on this game. But let's start with Shohei Ohtani. Clearly, he is not right. He has said he's not going to be healthy for the playoffs. His timing is bad. You saw his swings. Chris Sale is throwing sweepers 10 feet outside the strike zone, and Ohtani is waving at them. He got dropped to fifth in the lineup. How long can the Dodgers exist and continue to move on if you're getting this version of Shohei Ohtani?
2: Yeah, it's a great question, Jason. I think that so clearly they're up 2-1 right now, so that they've been able to overcome it. Pajes has struggled as well, of course, offensively for a good portion of this postseason so far, and really at the end of the regular season too. This is not one of these juggernaut Dodger teams that is inevitable. I think they're a little bit vulnerable. I think that we saw in game three the ability of this team to still overcome it. I don't know how much further they're going to drop him though in the lineup. But the tricky part of it is in young Josue DePaula, they've got a guy that they feel really good about. It's just a question of, are you going to actually bench Shohei? Would you actually do that? And I think I don't see that as being a valid option, is given who he is, given what he means to the team, given what he means to the sport. Again, I suppose you could make an argument, and maybe there would be a way to save face, if you will, if the decision was made that, hey, physically he can't do it, and maybe he actually did, tweak something today, for example, during the course of the game. But I think he's a really hard guy to sit or drop further down from fifth without him saying, hey, it's time. I mean, the silver lining, though, is that they've got a guy in DePaul that they, I think, would like to get some more at-bats for. So it's – do I think they can win the World Series with this version of Ohtani? I think it's going to become a challenge. And here's the irony, is that we've talked so much, there's been so much conversation, oh, the National League is far superior. Well, let's think about this. What if the Dodgers make it? Ohtani's obviously compromised in the World Series, and then the Rays or the White Sox or the Guardians or the Yankees end up winning this thing. It would just sort of turn the whole narrative of the season upside down. But then again, my friends, that's what sometimes happens in October.
3: Yeah, see, as you alluded to, the White Sox playing the Dodgers for it all.
1: it's 1959.
3: Newcomb and Espino tomorrow. Right, yep. Get-ins 375, JP, President Obama or Oprah or someone is the special guest to throw out first pitch, closing it out at home. Like, I got goosebumps just thinking about that, JP.
2: It really is special, Mike, and I was glad I had a chance to watch your team play in person yesterday and to get a chance to see why they have become so special. And certainly it is not a team of superstars. It's a team of really good baseball players, a team of very selfless professionals and competitors when you look at what they've been able to do. So I'm a fan of the way this team plays. And I love the answer Sean Burke gave me yesterday about how, just how how connected this team is and how he feels like it's like as though he got all of his buddies together. They just made a baseball team, and all of a sudden, oh, we're in the major leagues now. Oh, we're came away from making the ALCS. So I love it when you can tell how much a team enjoys playing the game. The White Sox enjoy playing the game. Now, the pitching side of things, how creative they've been, I do wonder a bit about how sustainable it is. They've certainly taken very smart advantage of the off days. So you get them in the best of seven, it might be a different story. But, man, offensively, great at-bat from Montgomery, great at-bat from Meidroth, of course, great at-bat, I think, earlier on in that game as well. And you look at what Vargas has done, what Murakami has done. Guys, I like the way this team plays ball, and they're winning over a lot of fans across the country and across the world with how they're playing.
1: Now, John Paul, final question. I'm going to put you on the spot. Who's better, Sean Burke, relief pitcher, Sean Burke, former Whalers goalie?
2: Now, there you go. So I Sean Burke's the goalie, and this is where, you know, as I've gotten to know this young Chicago team, I've had to learn a bit more about some of the players, and you think about ways to remember names easily. Whenever I hear that name, Sean Burke, I think about those beautiful, resplendent Hartford Whalers uniforms. Sean Burke has gone on to a career in management, actually, in the NHL. So with Hockey Canada, with the NHL, I might give a little bit of an edge to Sean Burke just based on the diversity of his career. How about that?
3: The director of goaltending for the Vegas Golden Knights.
2: Told you. For one of the better teams in the NHL. I knew you'd be running with that one, so I've got him as a... And at some point, we need to have a photo of the two of them together. That's going to be the goal.
1: He's on Twitter at John Morosi. That is at John Morosi. Four games tomorrow. I know you're getting ready to head out to cover the NLCS. You up for talking about this tomorrow night with us?
2: Let's do it, my friends. Tomorrow has just be one of the best days of the entire month when you look at the potential of four playoff games, all consequential. So let's do it. We'll talk to you tomorrow.
1: All right. There goes John Paul Morosi, everybody. And your number one, Sean Burke. That's how they always say it in Hartford. They always say. And in goal, your number one, Sean Burke.
3: Is that a bad way to go? That introduction. Yeah. I mean, I still, you know, get excited when big voice guy says our names.
1: That's why, he's my favorite White Sox player because, you know, we played for the Whalers for so long. So Sean Burke is my favorite White Sox player just because. Eighth inning now. Padres and the Brewers, things are getting tight. There will be no Mason Miller. Warming up in the bullpen to come in the ninth is Steve DeSager. It's his final update.
3: Fireball.
1: Getting ready to go pitch. Steve-O, let's go.
4: Actually, they've got Michael King, the starter, in there, and they've already speculated on the telecast. He might just finish the game. Who else do they have? We're not seeing more home. They don't have the closer, Millen, there. Paternity leave, to be seen. It is quite a lengthy game. We're at 3 hours and counting here.
1: It is a very long game. I think Rich Gossage might be coming in the ninth inning.
4: Then they'll get the ninth out and win the ninth inning out to win the pennant, against the Cubs.
1: But I think Kirk Gibson's going to be batting for the Brewers. Oh, is that too soon?
4: Yeah, and then Vince Scully says, and there it goes! It's the old Tiger Stadium call. Well, it is 4-3 San Diego over Milwaukee in the top of the eighth. This is a Padres team that this past month was 19-3 until this past weekend with the two crushing losses in Milwaukee and a chance of getting swept in this division series if they can't hold this lead tonight. Brewers 2-0 for the moment. By the way, this postseason, when a team scores at least 4 runs, said teams are undefeated so far at 13-0. It's a 4-3 wow. Padre lead against Milwaukee in the eighth. And how they got the lead was Jake Cronenworth, solo homer in the fifth. They tacked on a run on a throwing error in the sixth inning, making it 4-2. It's now 4-3 because of the Christian Yelich RBI single in the seventh.
1: His first RBI in the playoffs in 8 years.
4: That's just
1: he hasn't knocked in a run since 2018 in the playoffs.
3: Well, they had to name him captain for him to come through.
4: And they've been nothing but in the playoffs pretty much every year for the past decade.
1: Kike Hernandez had more RBIs today than he's had in the last 8 years.
4: You know, there was a great Kike Hernandez stat. The stat people, MLB at Inside Edge, talked about this home run that he had off Chris Sale in Atlanta tonight. That Chris Sale in his career has thrown almost 1,000 changeups down and in. had only allowed a home run on one of them until Kike Hernandez belted it out in the fourth inning.
1: Honestly, it's like he was sitting on it. Like that when yeah. the way he reacted after that swing and the bat flip, like he was sitting on that change up down and in. He was sitting on
4: and
1: it.
4: And Hernandez said afterwards he kept throwing it. Yeah. So yeah, maybe that was on the
1: pitcher. It's like the Crash Davis. He starts me off with a deuce. I'm taking him downtown.
4: Freddie Freeman also with a home run in that fourth inning. So 3-1 Dodgers at Atlanta tonight to go up 2-1 in their best of five. And Chris Sale took the loss. 5 innings of work, 95 pitches. The winner was Yoshinobu Yamamoto. Add him to the list of Dodger pitchers who've had a postseason start of 7 innings or more, 10 strikeouts or more, and allowing just one run or less. Blake Snell did that last year. Sandy Koufax twice in his Dodger career. Clayton Kershaw did that 3 times in his great Dodger career in the postseason. Don Newcomb once also, by the way. And yes, the 2 AL Division Series could each end on Wednesday. And yes, as we mentioned last night, still a chance of 4 different playoff games on the Wednesday schedule. A possible tropical storm could impact Saturday night's Georgia at Alabama college football game. Former coach Dennis Franchione died at the age of 75, known for his years at TCU. In an NHL late game, just final, Vegas wins at Seattle 6-2. Overtime victories for Toronto and Buffalo. Back to you.
1: Thank you, Steve-O. The Jason Smith Show with Mike Harmon live from the Fox Sports Radio studios. We got more baseball on the way. Big stuff out of the Dodgers, Braves. But coming up next, 2 NFL teams under the spotlight for reasons you don't really think they would be. That's next. 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

0: This is one of my favorite bets I ever won when
1: I
0: was a kid.
1: You were the Catman?
0: Yeah, Catman. Yeah, because we're watching Role Models is on one of the TVs. Role Models and the Padres and the Brewers. That's what's on our TVs right now.
1: Well, add a little bit of L.A. Yeah. Kings hockey, and we've got a full night of sporting action.
0: Kiss my Anthea.
1: Yes, right.
0: When I was a kid in high school, you know, and Kiss was a big deal. And they had already been a big deal, right?
1: Sure.
0: I remember I argued with one of my friends. We're talking about rock and roll all night. And he's saying, Paul Stanley, Paul Stanley. I go, Paul Stanley doesn't sing this song. What are you talking about? I go, Gene Simmons sings this song. No, he does. You know what you're talking about, Jason. You know what you're talking about. You're talking about. I go, what do you want to bet? I'll bet you $20 right now. Gene Simmons sings this song. No, it's Paul Stanley, and he sings it all. I go, let's bet. And finally, he said, yeah, I'll bet. Fine. I go, here's my $20. Put $20 up right now. Put $20 up right now. And I forget how we did. I think we went. I said, let's go. And we either went to the record store or we did somehow. I don't know, because you couldn't let us know computers or anything. But we found it. Okay, here it was. I think my friend held the money. And then we'll go, here it is. Lead singer Gene Simmons. I was so happy to take that money. I almost wanted to just burn the $20 bill and go, yeah, I'm just happy to win because you're a lunatic and a meathead. I was so happy to win that bet.
1: Well, it's showing the sign of the time that you use the term meathead. Representing it here on Fox Sports Radio.
0: So we got more baseball on the way. However, big football news today, and under the umbrella, because we're full of positivity, a couple of teams dealing with a little bit of difficulty coming off of this week in the NFL that are in way less trouble than you think. Less trouble, not more trouble.
1: Hey, you say you got
0: less
1: trouble.
0: Less trouble, with a capital T that rhymes with P. Two teams that you think are in more trouble than they are. Number one, the Ravens. We find out today that Lamar Jackson has a very tiny, small chance of playing next week, but probably not, and he's probably out a couple of weeks. Doesn't matter. Okay, this Ravens team they almost kind of remind me of the Bears, where no matter who plays quarterback, you see how solid they are everywhere else. Derrick Henry is still Derrick Henry. Zay Flowers has become a huge weapon when they get him the football. Like, this is not going to be a case of the Ravens are going to struggle without Lamar Jackson. They're going to continue to win games, and it might not be quite like the Bears, but they're going to continue to win games without him, and we're going to start saying, okay, when we talk about the teams at the very top of the NFL, this decision, this conversation, which is going to involve the Chiefs and the Bears, yes, the Ravens are right up there. They're making that move ahead of the, hey, potential really good teams. And sometimes you need to see it without a quarterback. Without him, they'll still be fine.
1: What'll be interesting the next couple of weeks, right? Because you have Atlanta this week, suddenly resurgent Atlanta behind the Robinsons. Well, Robinson and
0: the
1: Robinson.
0: B. Robinsons.
1: Junior.
0: B. Robinsons.
1: Yeah. And Michael Penix Jr., who is efficient. Not great, but they ran the ball like a sledgehammer against the Saints. But then you have divisional games against the upstart, tied for the division lead, Cleveland Browns.
0: Mm-hmm.
1: And everybody's...
0: They're minus 18 on the season for points. So they're 3-1, they're minus 18.
1: It's wonder how that works, isn't it? And then you got the Cincinnati Bengals, who everybody thought was great, and now they're trying to sign guys off the street.
0: Whew!
1: In terms of, they're going to bring back Pickens and some other guys.
0: And they're going to bring back Carl Pickens. He was on my very first fantasy team, Pickens.
1: No, I was so happy. Going all the way back. But, yeah, I mean, should they be able to weather the storm? Sure. Defense is pretty good. You've got...
0: schedule's advantageous, too.
1: Yeah, I mean, they're not playing any world beaters, but... Yeah. Certainly, you can weather the storm and still be battling and just let Lamar heal, because you ain't going anywhere unless he's 100%.
0: The Ravens are just fine.
1: Come on, it's Snoop Hundley.
0: Yeah, he'll be fine, too. I mean, it's not going to be where, hey, Case Keenum and Tyson Bagent play and they're scoring 35 points, but it will be enough, and they will win games. We're going to say, wow, the Ravens are really solid all around.
1: Well, you know why? Because they've got Declan Doyle. He's part of the Ben Johnson tree.
0: The other team that you think has more problems than they do, because they came back down to earth, they lost on Sunday. I knew that was going to happen. The Raiders have way less problems than you think. They nearly pulled the upset over the Chiefs, and you watch the Raiders, and they kind of have something going on, you can tell. For Kirk Cousins, maybe it's as simple as when you're in your late 30s, and you have a devastating injury, maybe you need a full year to come back from it, because that's what happened with Aaron Rodgers and the Jets, because Kirk Cousins is slinging it around like it's 5 years ago. He's got two incredible weapons at tight end. Doesn't matter that your wide receivers are all terrible, and you're thinking, okay, maybe we can go get Tim Brown back. But between Bowers and Mayer, the offense is moving. Their defense is playing good enough. The only thing I can say is what would make them even more dangerous, they got to figure out a way to run the football, because Ashton Gentry just is not getting it done. And when you have a couple of guys who are getting carries, one guy's averaging 6 yards a carry, one guy's averaging 3 yards a carry, who has averaged 3 yards a carry since he came into the league last year. Okay, I don't know how much longer Ashton Gentry has to have 15 carries for 50-yard games before the Raiders say, you know what, we got to go someplace else. If they could run the football just a little bit more consistently, like, look out. Like, this is a Raiders team that cannot just continue to compete, but can take off. They do not have a lot of problems.
1: Mike Washington Jr. going to see more of a role, that fourth-round pick out of Arkansas. We had him. He was one of those guys to watch in the preseason. Explosiveness, big play, capable, and averaging a yard and a half more per carry than Gentry is. Last year, a lot of it was, well, he's getting hit in the backfield. That's not the case anymore.
0: No.
1: He's just not explosive, and he's indecisive getting to the line of scrimmage, which is really the only negative you can take. Kubiak's got this team playing pretty well. I think they should go into the marketplace. I don't know that Tim Brown's the answer, but they definitely need a receiver other than Tucker.
0: I mean, the Raiders. I mean, just, I go back and I go, what are the Jets doing? The Raiders don't have a lot of problems.
1: Well, you don't have Tom Brady.
0: The Raiders and the Browns, these teams don't have a lot of problems, but my team does. All the bottom feeder teams year after year after year, even the Arizona Cardinals don't have problems like this.
1: We
0: have
1: 18 minutes of possession this week, though, buddy.
0: I'll tell you, man. Hey, 30 seconds in the first quarter, 45 seconds in the fourth quarter. Why not?
1: How about that?
0: Exit out by DeFresca. Exit Swollen Dome coming up next. We get back into the biggest baseball story of the day. And are we going to see this NLDS extended by a game between the Brewers and the Padres? Fox. We are Fox
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2: The Padres are trying to keep their season alive, leading in the top of the ninth against top-seeded Milwaukee 4-3. It's one out in the ninth, and closer Mason Miller of San Diego is away on paternity leave. Also apparently not available, although he's at the stadium, lefty Adrian Morejon. So they're asking a starter, Michael King, to pitch the eighth and ninth innings to close out a win. Right now, 4-3, San Diego over the Brewers in the top of the ninth, one out, one on for Milwaukee. Dodgers took a 2-1 lead in their best of five, winning at Atlanta 3-1 over Chris Sale, who went 5 innings, 95 pitches. The win to Yoshinobu Yamamoto, 7 innings, 10 strikeouts. In the late NHL game, minute to go, Florida leads 2-1 at LA. Vegas was a 6-2 winner at Seattle. Overtime wins for Toronto and Buffalo. The Seattle Seahawks decided not to sign running back Joe Mixon after a physical. I'm Steve DeSager.
3: Get ready for this!
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8: Yeah, deep into the night.
7: Padres and the Brewers entering the top of the third inning right now. Okay, it is the top of the ninth. High drama happening. Of course, no Mason Miller available in this game because he's on the paternity list. Talked about that a lot tonight. Padres trying to hold on and stay alive in the NLDS. They have a 4-3 lead. But Milwaukee has two on and one out in the ninth. However, Christian Yelich has grounded into a double play to end it. Michael King on his 40th pitch of the night.
8: The smile on his face after that ground
7: the
8: ball.
7: The 40th pitch of the night. A grounder to short. Bogert takes it himself, steps on the bag, throws to first. The Padres get the final out. They win it 4-3. They survive another day. But wow, their pitching is gassed. I believe Steve DeSager has this. Randy Jones is starting the game tomorrow for San Diego. Cy Young Award winner, Randy Jones, starting tomorrow.
8: Well, yeah, double barrel action up in the pen, including Joe Musgrove.
7: Yeah,
8: Joe. One of the it was all hands on deck. They were throwing feverishly as King's pitch total kept rising up. We mentioned Yelich with the first RBI in the postseason since 2018, but a hard hit ball played perfectly. That's normally a single or a diving attempt by short, but they've got him shifted towards the bag. He goes down and corrals it, takes it himself.
7: Andy Benes also is in contention to start tomorrow.
8: How about that?
7: Yeah, Andy Benes.
8: You got a bunch of those 89 Topps cards just sitting around?
7: Yeah. Andy Benes, Jake Peavy unavailable for tomorrow. Oh, Eric Schau, Steve DeSager jumping Eric Schau. Gave up that big hit to Pete Rose and sat down on the mound. They're just going to celebrate Pete Rose with a sit here.
9: Jason, Andy Ashby's on line one.
7: Oh, wow. What about Alan Ashby? Is he on the line too? I'll talk to anybody. How about Ashby? I'm out of Ashby's.
8: Is that it?
7: Not a famous Ashby's, I think.
8: Famous Ashby's.
7: People in, I said Alan Ashby, Steve-O. I said, we said all the baseball Ashby's. We covered all the baseball Ashby's.
8: Ashby Florence, who's evidently a TikTok comedian.
7: I used to work with a guy at KABC named Joe Ashby, who was a producer.
8: Oh, how about Hal Ashby?
7: Oh, Hal Ashby. Sure.
8: Harold and Maude.
7: And Aaron Ashby. Okay. We got, so there's more. There's a few more.
8: W. Ross Ashby, English psychiatrist and cybernetics pioneer.
7: Now I want you to give me an Ashby who spells his name A-S-H-B-E-E. I want that Ashby now.
9: Careful, Mike. It's a work computer.
7: Not with a Y. With two
8: Is he
7: E's
8: taking me
7: end.
8: Down a wrong rabbit hole
9: Don't
8: here?
9: Do it. I'd say call Kevin Brown, but, you know.
10: Oh, too soon.
8: There's Barry Brown. Ashby.
10: Yeah. Oh, Barry Ashby. Yeah, yeah.
8: Canadian ice hockey player.
10: Uh-huh, sure.
8: There's a Charles Ashby. Yep. He was a designer, architect, and arts and crafts entrepreneur in England.
10: Okay.
8: There's another guy, an English merchant, writer, and bibliographer, Henry Spencer Ashby. And then Ian Ashby, an English footballer.
11: Yeah, okay. How many innings if you decide to go a different way and say, okay, hey, let Gaylord Perry go eat a bunch of innings tomorrow. How many do you think Gaylord Perry could do?
8: Well, he'd cheat his way to 7.
11: Oh, man. Bruce Hurst, too? Sure. Ooh. Sure. There's lots of... All of a sudden, the Padres have lots of options for this game.
9: Well, if Andy Bennis isn't available, you can always call Elaine.
11: Yeah. Well, she will dance her way to the mound and people won't like it. Not going to happen.
8: That would be good.
11: A couple of things coming off this game now. I think are we done naming Padres pitchers of the past?
8: No, I mean, like, you can never get enough.
11: Oh, there's Ed Whitson. Oh, wait, he just got hit by Billy Martin. Oh boy. Yeah.
10: Oh, man.
8: Wow, we got Billy Martin into the show. I didn't Billy see Martin. That today.
11: What is this?
8: I figured we'd get that tomorrow with the Yankees going home.
11: Is this a Billy Martin? Is this what this is? You get a Billy Martin in? That's what.
8: Now I'm going to go home and watch that.
9: Well, you can always call the bar and ask for Boomer Wells.
11: Oh, yeah. But with the big tattoo, sure.
8: Wearing his old Babe Ruth hat going out on the mound.
11: One thing to say, right? Padres win, and this game was insanely exciting. And one thing I will say about the Padres, about their crowd compared to every other team this postseason, and this is not a knock on any other team's fans, but every game the Padres play feels like it's game one of the World Series. Every single game they play, every inning, every pitch, they are on their feet and waving their towels and eating fish tacos. It is some kind of atmosphere. You can feel it bleed through the television, how great the crowd is there and how on edge they are. It feels like it's game one of the world. We're so excited. We're in the bleeping World Series, man. That's what this feels like for us.
8: Yeah, but wait till tomorrow. 40,615 strong, eating all sorts of random confections that have been put together, including some 2-foot monstrosity, hot dog, and push-up sushi rolls at Wrigley Field.
11: Now, they get by the issue of not having Mason Miller tonight, right?
8: Succeed and proceed, man.
11: So, the big drama that coming in tonight, they didn't have Mason. Why was Michael King in the game? Because Mason Miller unavailable because he went on paternity leave. Earlier today, his wife went into labor with their first child. He has said, I'm not going to miss the birth of my first child. So he went on the paternity list. So he was replaced on the roster for today. He can be put back on at any time. Mm-hmm. But once you're put on the paternity list, you miss at least one day, at the most 3 days. Now, we don't have an update on what's going on with his wife. Hopefully things are going well, giving birth. He's back at it, playing tomorrow. You know who'll be happy to have Mason Miller back tomorrow? The Brewers. Oh wow. Too soon.
8: Wow. Look at that.
11: Too soon on that?
8: Give him a bunch of baby gifts and stuff.
11: Now here's the thing. We've talked about this, that this was the right decision. Mentioning for Mason Miller, this generation now, Gen Z, family is more important than work. Family has always taken a position higher than the rest of their lives. Family, personal wellment.
8: Yeah, that's just how it is. I would say more the personal wellment than family.
11: But that's just how it is.
8: But if you want to put it together, sure.
11: But family, it encompasses your parents, your siblings, your wife. I mean, that's your family, right? That when I say family,
8: I'm just saying it's less about work and more about you.
11: No, but I think it's also more, you know, people understand now, hey, your family is who's going to be there for you all the way through. And we've gotten back, which I'm glad. And look, every generation has things that, hey, are unique to that generation that we do better than the other generations. And there's also things that we do worse than other generations, right? Like Gen X, where you and I are, it's like, you know what? You're not going to fool me with anything. Well, I've seen it all. I got to my house every day with a latch key. And sometimes I didn't see people for 4 days at my house, right? I'm getting to school, right?
8: You dance,
11: but
8: yeah.
11: That was good for us. But also, you know, that's bad for us too, because, you know, we would go out and play in the street and get into strange cars and all this kind of stuff that we didn't know was those bad things.
8: It's like you're reading my soul.
11: You know, but like you look at Gen Z now, and certainly we would say, hey, competition wise, we get a lot of athletes that don't have the same type of mentality as the athletes of years before.
8: Well, participation trophies,
11: right? But they seem to have a better handle on life and the better balance, the mix of balance, because this really was an easy decision. Your first kid? Yeah. And it's, and if this was game seven of the World Series, maybe it's different. But it's not. And you can't just say this was something that blanketly Mason Miller should have stayed. This was game three of the LDS. They were playing at home. You didn't even know if you're going to need him or not. Turns out they would have needed him tonight. They would have pitched him, but you sure didn't know going in.
7: Right.
11: And this is where teams now are supportive, because this is how players are. This is the new generation of player. And I told you, I'm telling you, I had a conversation with you a couple of years ago, that one of the biggest challenges, I think, in the rest of my career is going to be to understand sports from the Gen Z perspective. Sure. Because the millennial generation, it's not so different from Gen X. Subtle differences a little bit, but generally, look, Gen X now are in our 50s, millennials are now 40, so it's really not that big a deal. But Gen Z now suddenly, whoa, whoa, whoa, now you're talking about, you know, when you're 25 and people have come up with social media their entire lives, and it's a different thing to try to understand. And I like to feel I have a pretty good handle on that after the last couple of years, but like, I don't know that this is really a big deal anywhere other than people who are in their 50s or 60s. That came up on sports, that was, you don't take time away. If your team needs you, your wife can go give birth. That's why they have doctors and nurses and everybody else. And it's like TV in the 70s when a woman was having a kid, the dad was outside smoking, pacing up and down, smoking in the hospital with patients walking.

0: sports, that hates what goes on, that hates the modern player, that hates the old player, that wishes things were like they were when they were younger. I wish it was like it was when I was, well, I wish things like when I was 25, but it's not. That's not the way it is. Oh, sports were better. Everything was better. Yeah, that's because you were younger. We were all younger. Things were always better when we were younger. This is now.
1: Old rule of thumb. Billy Joel said it best. Good old days weren't always good. Tomorrow ain't as bad as it seems. Yeah, for this one, it seems a non-starter in terms of an argument. And for those that want to go down that rabbit hole, you know, find a hug. It's a baseball game. I get it. It's a big enterprise and it means a lot to a lot of people. This family, he'll have more closing opportunities. They staved off elimination. Now, if they'd lost, I would have loved to see what fell out of it.
0: Mm-hmm.
1: You know, particularly as it's like, well, it's a one run game. And you had your man Musgrove up in the pen. So
0: he went from being a hey, what a great story to do we might need
1: we
0: this
1: need
0: guy
1: need this guy
0: close out the game.
1: Yeah, so yeah. Crazy. Yeah.
0: So will they be at a deficit tomorrow, pitching department? Yeah, but they would be at a deficit tonight anyway because Mason Miller is probably only going to go one inning.
1: Sure,
0: right after going two innings in the last game. So yeah, okay. So Michael King threw a few more pitches. Right, he threw 40 pitches. He's probably unavailable tomorrow. So okay. But everybody else is there.
1: All hands on deck, and you get through it. But the larger conversation, and you know, it's not gonna quibble over the difference of motivation. You're also at a point. You mentioned social media when it comes to the players and those that are in their sphere. You also look at from a corporate perspective for Major League Baseball for their teams. I mean, they're keenly aware of what the backlash is if they try to enforce or suggest that, you know, any policy of years gone by should still be implemented. Doesn't mean there aren't people in an organization that would hold that. And, you know, that becomes a behind the scenes kind of decision. But there's no way the Padres, new ownership, front and center. Yeah, they're going to be like, you know what? He should be here. No, I mean, you're not going to get that statement in 2026, just categorically. And all the things that you missed. And look, we've all had plenty of things for jobs and assignments that we've had to miss. You're not missing the birth of your kid.
0: No. And look, now the pitching question flips over to the Brewers where, okay, you given the Padres have a little bit of life. Do you bring the Miz back in game four on short rest? And I could see the benefits of that. Hey, maybe you close out early, but I think if you're the Brewers, you save him for game five. It's back at home. You want him at his best philosophy. You don't want to go in because basically then it would become a winner take all game in game four. Cause now suddenly you're going back home without your ace and the Padres have all kinds of momentum because they just have beaten Jacob Mizorowski. So even though that's going to be a question, what do? You lost tonight. Do you bring the Miz back in game four? Because the Padres, you know, may be running on empty as far as their position players with everything going into this game. I still leave him for game five.
1: Quick search. He's only pitched on 4 days rest four times.
0: Yeah. It's a winner go home game, it's different, but it's not. It's you lose. We're going back home for game five. So, okay. I mean, all right. You're good.
1: You don't mess with the mechanics. By the way, you see he pulled a one-of-one of himself. Someone brought him some cards to
0: and he pulled a one-of-one of himself.
2: Oh, that's not rigged.
0: That's
2: not rigged at all.
0: Come on, man. So, hey, happy holidays to me.
1: I was trying to go positivity. You guys immediately go for, where's the scam?
0: Boy, if somebody else had pulled this, they'd probably be a millionaire. But you know what? I'm just going to be more of a millionaire.
1: It's a cool card where he's throwing a football, too.
0: Oh, okay. Oh,
1: like
0: nice.
1: The old
0: okay.
1: 1989 Upper Deck extended Nolan Ryan. Ooh, card.
2: You know what else would be cool?
0: What's
2: if
0: that?
2: Somebody else pulled it.
0: Somebody else could have made money on it.
1: Yeah.
0: Not to worry about paying for school for their kids. All kinds of fun stuff they could have done.
1: Yeah, I don't know.
0: Would have been great.
1: What are you going to do? I try to bring some positivity in you guys.
0: So the Padres live to fight another day. We now have four games tomorrow in Major League Baseball. We could see four series end tomorrow. Oh, boy. Again, John Paul Morosi said, tomorrow might be the best day of the postseason. I think he's absolutely right.
1: Well, he better be hydrated.
0: Postseason tomorrow. Exit Abata Fresca. Exit Swollen Dome now. Tomorrow, yeah, we wanted to get you the Padres stuff, the big breaking news. They win this game tonight without Mason Miller. But coming up next, boy, do we got some big baseball hot takes and one big soccer hot take? That's next. Jason and Mike, Fox Sports Radio.

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0: All right, now I would say this. Donovan, you're new. You've been doing a great job the last couple of weeks. Only because you're new, Justin Frostberg hasn't put your head through the window for playing this song on the show.
1: What commercial is this from?
0: Is it like Good Luck, Good Morning, San Diego?
1: Could be.
0: I don't know. But like to play a San Diego song on a show where the producer is the biggest Dodger fan in the world, that's a lot of guts there, Spider. I'll tell you, Spider, that's a lot of guts.
1: I mean, he was cheering in the press box. I mean, look, you talk about taking life in your own hands.
0: Dance that drink over to me, Spider. Yeah. So what's going to happen is and Frostberg's just going to turn his mic off and go, yeah, never play that again. Okay. All right. Great. Thanks. Appreciate that.
1: I think that's what he just mouthed, but there were some other words I can't say because I'd like to keep our FCC license.
0: So Padres move on. They force game four. Tomorrow, the Dodgers can send the Braves home with a win. Today was not a great day for the sudden, the Dodgers have gotten old overnight, and the Braves did everything right by going to that bullpen game and putting it all on Chris Sale, and the Dodgers are going to lose, and the dynasty's going to end, and they're not going to be able to replenish their roster because of the potential lockout. The end of the Dodgers is here. Yeah, not a great day for that crowd.
1: Well, I mean, look how old you've become doesn't quite work. When you've got a guy named Yamamoto standing up on the other side.
0: Right, like, but.
1: Right, it's like, all right, you got your ace. That's great. Look what we got over here.
0: But that was seemingly every take today.
1: Absolutely.
0: People want to shovel dirt on the Dodgers.
1: Well, there's something, because the narrative of why they're the ruination of baseball, they want both things.
0: Yeah,
1: they want them to be the ruination of baseball. Mm-hmm. See, yeah. It's self-fulfilling prophecy versus we also want to see them lose. You can't have it both ways.
0: And the thing is that I vividly remember, I'm old enough to remember when the Dodgers were in the dog days of August and they were losing and there were guys were hurt. And I remember saying, guys, they're going to flip a switch when the playoffs get here. Everything is fine.
1: You almost said it with a sad, resigned kind of thing. Because you were looking at the Mets record at that point.
0: Because I've seen it for the last 10 years. There's never been a situation where the Dodgers have walked in and they've shrunk away from it. All this, oh yeah, the Dodgers, here they are. Chris Sale, the series is over. Guess what? Dodgers going for the closer tomorrow. I knew that, I should have went and bet this game because I knew the Dodgers were going to win this game. Everything was on Chris Sale, and you saw their strategy right away to make Chris Sale go deep into all his counts, make him throw a lot of pitches, make him worry about the runners on the base paths. He was in trouble all day. This was an incredible performance by the Dodgers offense, even though they only scored 3 runs because they had Chris Sale and they had him out of the game in the 5th inning and it was over. It was over because Chris Sale was not the same guy. You could tell that the Braves were losing heart as the game went on, going, this is not how today was supposed to go.
1: Would you believe the Dodgers were actually the favorite in this game?
0: I mean,
1: because the narrative certainly was not that at all.
0: Yeah, going home, Chris Sale. Weird, right? Weird that you would think, okay, the Braves at home with Chris Sale. But, you know, look.
1: Well, Yamamoto.
0: Yamamoto was phenomenal.
1: That's why.
0: He was phenomenal today. And I knew right away the Dodgers were going to win. First inning, when the Dodgers get a couple on, right, but they don't score. Okay. Yamamoto hot knife through butter through the Braves in the bottom of the first. And I said, this is going to be how the entire day goes for the Braves. They are not. When Ronald Acuna blew one of the ABS challenges by challenging a pitch, the first at bat
1: very
0: of the
1: big
0: game,
1: moment.
0: What
1: yes.
0: the hell are you doing, man? Because now you got to worry about not using that other challenge the rest of the way, where they could, after they got the run off of Yamamoto in the 5th, right? In the 6th inning, they could have challenged a ball for a strikeout pitch that they probably would have won.
1: Full count on Olsen.
0: Right? Yeah. And Olsen would have been on first base with nobody out. Suddenly you're feeling pretty good. But you know Olsen, why, can I burn our last challenge just in case I might be wrong? Then we're out of challenges. Like, I knew after that first inning, this is not going the Braves' way.
1: Well, because the other thing with the Acuna challenge, it was a 1-2 count.
0: Yeah.
1: Right? So it's not even all right, if I get the call, I'm walking to first base, and now we're starting to put pressure on Yamamoto. Okay, you draw even to 2-2.
0: I mean, he did it from the perspective of he seemed so positive that he was correct. You saw the look on his face. He just went, like, he just blew air out his cheeks and just went, like, he realized, I just really set us back in this game. I just really set us back, and I should have thought more. And, you know, John Smoltz talked about it a little bit in the game, going, I don't know why you would do this. There's no runners on base. It's not a full count, all this stuff. But I looked at it was, now you've blown that challenge. Now you got to save challenges. You got to save that challenge until the end of the game now. And what if you really need one in the sixth? That would have been a great place for Olsen to challenge. And probably
1: that was a leadoff hitter,
0: and he
1: would have won the challenge. Yeah. Like, that was clearly a ball.
0: I mean, really, that was such a big deal. But in the end, the Dodgers had a great plan against Sale, and I knew they would, because I've seen this from the Dodgers for a decade. Doesn't matter who it is. I've seen when their backs are to the wall, they play their best. Whether it's down 2-1 to the Padres in a bullpen game 2 years ago, whether it's down to or tied 1-1 with the Braves and they're looking at Chris Sale and maybe not getting back to Dodger Stadium. I knew they were going to have, because I know the Dodgers are a team. When you get to this point, you can flip a switch in the playoffs. Teams like the Dodgers that win the division every year, that are back-to-back World Series champions, they know when the lights go on, right? I know you can sit in the regular season and go, yeah, they got problems, all this, there's this. And look, we'll get to Ohtani and his injury situation in a few minutes. But, like, I've seen the Dodgers do this. I knew, hey, this is their biggest challenge. They were going to have a big day, and the first inning told you this is going the Dodgers.
1: Yeah, ultimately, you know, you score 3 runs, and we'll get to the holding that up in a moment. But, you know, for Sale, the pitch count sailed.
0: Very nice.
1: But he made got the out pitches when he needed to. Freeman's at bat. Should have been a home run. Well, it wasn't, because it was a fly out to left, right? Go reach it over the wall, Dubon. But it's the thing that you extended him. He went 5 innings. He had 95 pitches. Like, there was no breaking him out for a sixth.
0: No.
1: But even then, you saw how he was gettable. He was in the zone. And Dodgers hitters had waited on him, and all the flipping of the batting order and everything else when it came down to it. Two guys that have had ridiculous October runs came through again, right? He held everybody else at bay. I mean, we even had Kyle Tucker hit eighth. That's where we're at in terms of Dodgerdom. But, you know, for Sale overall, you know, he got the out pitches, except two very large mistakes.
0: Look, and that's the thing, is that you want to talk about why the Dodgers are who they are, and the stars get all the attention, right? And rightfully so. Ohtani's the best player in baseball. Freddie Freeman's going to the Hall of Fame. Mookie Betts is going to the Hall of Fame. Max Muncy is terrific. Will Smith has been the best catcher in baseball for the past 5 or 6 years, right? I get it. But the reason the Dodgers have been a dynasty is not because of those stars. It's because of guys like this.
2: Kike Hernandez crushes one deep left field. It's gone! Kike in October, of course, as he gives the Dodgers a 2-0 lead in Game 3.
0: AM 570 on the call. The Dodgers have Sale on the ropes. He's able to keep them off the scoreboard, and then it's like Kike was sitting on that pitch. He was sitting on that inside changeup. And that is not that he knows if he's going to throw this, right? Kike Hernandez said after the game, he was going to keep throwing it. I was going to swing at it. So, you know, he was sitting on it, because, and I could tell at the time, the way he swung and flipped his bat, he was like, yep, knew that pitch was coming. And Kike Hernandez,
1: there's no trash can, right? So we can take care of that away.
0: He would use it in the regular season if he could. Kike Hernandez, the legend of Kike Hernandez, is like you look at, like, in history, I could say, like, okay, man, Alexander the Great, legend. Kike Hernandez, maybe a bigger legend, right? Charles de Gaulle, legend. Kike Hernandez, maybe a bigger legend.
1: Charles de Gaulle, the guy from CBS This Morning?
0: Yes, he was. Okay. Conan the Barbarian, legend, right? Kike Hernandez, bigger legend, right?
1: To vanquish your foe.
0: Joan of Arc,
1: see them.
0: Legend. Kike Hernandez, he's just a guy in the regular season. He barely plays for well over a decade. But still, the Dodgers, the record of his postseason, his big home runs, how many big hits he has. Then he left the team for a couple of years, and now he's back, and he doesn't play in the regular season, and yet but every year he winds up playing every inning in the playoffs, and big home runs and big at-bats like this.
1: 222, 4 home runs, 12 RBI, and like 40 regular season
0: games.
1: It
0: doesn't make sense that the Dodgers have so much talent. Every year they bring in new guys. Hey, we're bringing in Kyle Tucker this year. Guess what? Doesn't mean Kike Hernandez and Miguel Rojas aren't starting in this must-win playoff game. But this is why the Dodgers win. Because of guys like Kike Hernandez, who is the absolute sex symbol of the Dodgers. 100%. Every woman I know, Dodger fan, loves Kike Hernandez. Loves him. So happy. He had a home run today. It was almost like they won the lottery. Kike! It's like they got some sort of telepathic notice in their head if they weren't watching the game. Kike Hernandez has just hit a home run. Like, he's
1: You know, you could use telekinesis to bring Jason back from the depths of the sea. You got to listen to the whole show.
0: He's that popular. He somehow comes up in the postseason with hits. That doesn't make sense. He's not a star player that raises his game. He's not Jeter. He's a guy that's just around during the regular season. Yet in the postseason, he turns into a star. But this is why the Dodgers win, because of all the big hits that Kike Hernandez has had. They wouldn't have won the World Series last year if not for a one-out home run in the ninth inning by Miguel Rojas. I mean, come on, man. Miguel Rojas saved your season. You won the World Series. They wouldn't have won the World Series in 2024 if Tommy Edman doesn't knock in 11 runs and score 10 runs and hit 400 against the Mets. Tommy Edman. I didn't lose that, Jay. Blank you, Frostburg.
1: That was a great laugh. Can we get that on tape, you know, as a drop?
0: I always tell everybody, I didn't lose my chance at the World Series because of Ohtani or Freeman or Betts. I lost because Tommy Bleepin' Edmund knocked in 11 runs in six games and scored 10 runs in it four. Tommy Edmund, this is why the Dodgers
1: Superstar.
0: Win.
1: Superstar.
0: This is why they still have these guys, these glue guys that aren't just flash in the pans. Hey, this guy had a pretty hot September. Boy, remember him? No, Kike Hernandez has been doing this for over a decade, right? Miguel Rojas, a decade. Now, Tommy Edmund, 5 years he's been doing this.
1: But it would be it'd make sense if it was that one-off, right? So Kike Hernandez, he's in the lineup of these heavyweights. So maybe you take him a little lightly. All right, here's a guy I can go at, I can challenge, and then I'll get back to worrying about Betts and Freeman, whatever. Like, this guy's done it for a decade. He's 35 years old. He's shown postseason heroics time and again. As you said, he went away for a couple of years, and then they looked around the clubhouse and said, something's missing here. Something's missing in the mix. Oh, yeah. Kike Hernandez, come on back. And there he is once again.
0: It doesn't make sense.
1: They got to build a statue. He'll be the 98th statue on that concourse. Right? You got the LA Live, and then we'll start building.
0: It'll be him pitching. Like that. That'll be Kike Hernandez pitching. That'll be the statue with the goggles on
1: and the whole nine. Yeah, but I mean, like, start doing it at the Dodger Stadium here. He's the next commemorative.
0: It doesn't make sense.
1: Off of this home run yet?
0: Kike Hernandez. This is why the Dodgers went. Kike Hernandez.
1: Career 235 hitters, 134 home runs, and almost
0: all in the postseason.
1: 3,800 career at bats.
0: All 134 home runs in the postseason.
1: Postseason. 294 at bats, 16 career.
0: Kike Hernandez. 17th ready for this?
1: Today. Yeah.
0: You know whose postseason numbers are exactly the same as? Right around the same, within 10 at-bats of, right? Same number of at-bats. His numbers are the same. Home runs, RBI, OPS, walks, hits, everything. Kike Hernandez's postseason numbers are in line with Reggie Jackson, who, oh, by the way, nicknamed Mr. October for how great he played in the playoffs in the 70s with the Yankees, with the A's, with the he's Mr. October.
3: Nah, he's better.
0: Kike Hernandez's numbers are the same as Reggie Jackson.
1: Even better. His postseason numbers are right in line with Aaron Judge. He's got a batting average advantage of 36 points in the postseason over Judge.
0: Yeah.
1: Same number of home runs and two more RBI.
0: And you know what? And I bet you there's a lot of Dodger fans after Edwin Diaz gave up that leadoff double that would have rather had Kike Hernandez closing the game. Let's bring him in. Bring him in. Get rid of Diaz. Yeah. Get rid of Diaz.
1: But you heard Narco in your head.
0: Time now to find out what's trending in the wide world of sports. The guy who let out an absolute scream following the Dodgers' win over the Braves. Here's the thing. It was about 20 minutes after the game was over and the first time he got to get up out of his seat. It's Steve DeSig.
4: Other people thought it was because of the cockroaches that are constantly down the hole. But no. Had to do with this.
0: You say constantly, like, is that like every day you see them or what? Like,
4: I'm saying every month there's a live/dead one. Yeah.
0: Oh, okay. All right.
4: Well, one? It did used to be a Denny's, you know.
0: Yeah, it is true.
1: That is true.
0: Yeah.
4: By the way, in late August.
0: Cockroaches left over for 20 years?
4: Yeah, exactly.
0: But they're going to bring the Denny's back at
1: some
0: point.
1: It's like a cicada.
4: And eating well. In late August, Chris Sale shut out the Dodgers and Yoshinobu Yamamoto 1-0, and he pitched a complete game with 11 strikeouts, no walks. Tonight, that was the pitching matchup in Game 3 of their NL Division Series on FS1. Sale took the loss, lasting just 5 innings, 7 strikeouts, but 95 pitches thrown, 3-1 LA the final. Sale allowed 2 homers in the 4th to Kike Hernandez and Freddie Freeman. By the way, left fielder Mauricio Dubon saved a Freeman 2-run homer the inning before, reaching his glove over the top of the wall. It was a great night at the plate for Freeman. Shohei Ohtani, still injured, batted 5th. 1 walk, 1 catcher's interference got him aboard. Ronald Acuna of Atlanta with the sore knee was a DH, 0-for-3 with 1 walk. Each team struck out 12 times tonight. Braves with runners in scoring position, 0-for-6. And the Dodgers take a 2-1 lead in the series. Winning pitcher Yoshinobu Yamamoto, 7 innings, 10 strikeouts. The save to Edwin Diaz. The Dodger offense after the 4th inning went 1-for-16. And with runners in scoring position, LA is still without a hit in the entire series so far at 0-for-13 in the 3 games. The Dodgers' first 10 runs of this series has come via homers. By the way, infielder Miguel Rojas of LA left with a sore back. The Padres are still alive after the home win against Milwaukee 4-3. The Brewers left 11 men on base. Neither starter lasted 5 innings. Brewers are up 2-1 in the best of 5. The save to San Diego's Michael King, 2 scoreless innings. Padres closer Mason Miller is away on paternity leave.
0: It sounded like you said Michael Caine had the save.
1: Michael Caine.
0: You are only supposed to blow the bloody doors off.
1: Look, the title of his autobiography.
4: That would be kind of hard to fit all on the front cover.
0: Michael Caine speaks through his nose like this. He's very specific.
4: And knows nothing about baseball. The 2 AL Division Series. I could guess. The 2 AL Division Series could each end on Wednesday. White Sox up 2-0 hosting Cleveland, and Tampa Bay hosting 2-0 play at the Yankees. Ravens quarterback Lamar Jackson with the sprained ankle, not likely to play Sunday night at Atlanta, according to NFL Network. Seattle decided not to sign running back Joe Mixon. Tampa Bay kicker Chase McLaughlin missed practice with a groin and hip injury. The Bucs play Thursday night at Dallas. Eagles tackle Lane Johnson retired at age 36. Arden Key, Colts defensive end, will miss 3 to 4 weeks with a hamstring injury. Former college football coach Dennis Franchione passed away at the age of 75, known for his years at TCU. Former Cleveland pitcher Sam McDowell died at age 84. Former Dodgers general manager Fred Clair passed away at age 91. NHL overtime wins for Buffalo and Toronto. A possible tropical storm could impact Saturday night's Georgia at Alabama game. Back to you.
0: Thank you, Steve-O. Jason Smith, Mike Harmon, live from the Fox Sports Radio Studios. Coming up next, yeah, we got something big on Shohei Ohtani. And did we really watch an absolute legend retire tonight? That's next. Jason and Mike, Fox.
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2: Come on now.
1: So, before we get to a retirement, in quotes, you know, we told you a week ago when Shohei Ohtani said, I'm not going to be healthy for the playoffs. I just have to fight through it. It wasn't a story to blow off. Because the one thing I can tell you about Ohtani, every time he has gone on a skid in his MLB career, especially the last couple of years of the Dodgers, hasn't been that many. Look, he's the best player in baseball.
3: Well, he's hanging on to the medal stand of Japanese players now, right now.
1: Yeah.
3: You got Murakami,
1: sure.
3: And you got Yamamoto.
1: Sure.
3: Yeah, I mean, no, come on now.
1: That's true. But every time I have seen him go through a slump, watch something happen, it is because physically there is something ailing him, whether it's his knee or his shoulder. And these are injuries that are affecting his performance. Not an injury where, well, it hurts, but I can still swing the bat the right way. I can still throw the right way, whatever it is. These injuries are not stuff that he can just put aside and go play. These are things that are affecting his timing, his swing. And you can see right now, he's got no timing. He looks lost at the plate. He had a bad ABS challenge in the eighth inning. Like, Ohtani is lost. This, again, it's not a story to blow off, because as good as the Dodgers have been, I told you they were going to flip that switch. How far can you go when this is the Shohei Ohtani you're getting? A guy that's dropped down in the lineup to number 5 and joked around with Dave Roberts, you should actually hit me 7th, right? Like, I don't know how long the Dodgers can go, how far you go when Shohei Ohtani, this is the version of him that you get.
3: Well, whatever percentage he is, you still have to respect it. So it means better at bats for the guys around you. But as you said, dropped him to 5th. That was a conversation Dave Roberts kind of alluded to that was coming before they released the lineup today. And once it was confirmed, you thought he'd left him off the roster. Like, just the way it kind of picked up as it rolled through. Like, wow, he's never hit there and everything else. But he looks lost. He's holding his back, right, after a swing and stretching back out. And you have myriad injuries. So is surgery in the offing? Like, there's a lot of questions about where he is physically right now.
1: So Dodgers going for the closer tomorrow. Again, we got 4 games tomorrow. Great day. Maybe the best day in Major League Baseball.
3: Yay.
1: We're getting all year tomorrow.
3: Hot dog day.
1: Meanwhile, hot dog, hot diggity dog. Meanwhile, we saw the retirement tonight of Lionel Messi.
3: He had a good run.
1: Playing his 208th and final game for Argentina. Emotional farewell for him as they played a friendly in Buenos Aires. The game was stopped at the 10-minute mark. Messi, number 10, getting a huge standing ovation. He scored his final goal, goal number 126 for his country. Says he wished he could play forever, but it's time to go and time to move on. But is he really retired? Okay. Look at what's going on right now. I'll give you a hot take. Look at what's going on right now with Cristiano Ronaldo in Portugal. All the issues he is having to apologize and talk to his team about wanting to play because he was left off. He didn't get to play in the last run that Portugal had, and his status on the team is very tenuous. The most decorated player in the country's history, at worst, the second best player in soccer the last 20 years. He and Messi back and forth. You're seeing the end of Ronaldo's career with Portugal be very awkward and odd, right?
3: Well, yeah, because we watched it in the World Cup. We talked about it a lot. It's like he doesn't move really at all. Like, he kind of stands in place. He's like the post-up, the shooter. He just runs to the corner and maybe you find him.
1: And claps for the ball. Give me the ball.
3: But that's just it. He's not in flow, whatever. Yeah. It's like, does he get a free shot? And that's kind of what Ronaldo did during the World Cup.
1: Yeah, it is a really awkward and bad end. And this is not how it should end for Ronaldo. Messi sees this. He sees that, boy, this is how it's ending. The World Cup is a long 3.5 years away. So if I say I'm retiring now from international play, still going to play in the MLS, still going to play, still playing at a really high level, right? Still scoring a lot of goals.
3: Well, and he even had a free kick to end things that he sailed just over the top of the crossbar.
1: If in 3 years, because it's a long time and who knows, if he's still playing really well, Argentina will ask him to play in one more World Cup, and he will say yes. He's not going to leave it out there where, I don't know, and after a couple years, it's a tough decision, but we have to not pick Messi for our World Cup. That's embarrassing. He doesn't want to end that way. So if he walks away now, knowing full well, if he's still playing at a high level, if he's still creating, even if he's not scoring, but if he's still creating chances, he's still playing... They're going to ask him to play, and he's going to say, okay, is he going to play 90 minutes? No. Will he come off the bench? Yeah, but that's how it goes for players when they get this to be this age. Even the superstar players, they come into the game at the 30-minute mark, the 35-minute mark. This is how it goes. If he is playing well, they will ask him. If he's not and they don't, I've already retired, and I walk away from the game at some point, and I'm finished. But he's doing it now because he knows – if I'm still playing well in 3 years, they'll ask me and I'll say yes.
3: Well, you get the celebration now. You keep playing, and physically you don't age poorly to the where you're at, Ronaldo, where you're basically standing in place. And even then, he's really good with set pieces.
1: Sure.
3: He might be worth it.
1: Yeah.
3: Right? I mean, we watch the wizardry of it all the time. We see the Miami highlights and everything else. Whoever the broadcast partner is, if he can still run a little bit, is also probably going to be like, can we get him back? What was that call about? Well, we called Argentina and we said, hey, we need a guy.
1: So I'm saying he's retired for now.
3: Well, sure. Everybody wants to be wanted. Wait, now. You want me for an encore? Okay, I'll walk back through that door.
1: It's a lot of things can happen. If they ask him in 3 years, okay. If they don't ask him, I've already retired. He's doing it right.
3: No, that's it.
1: And Ronaldo's just
3: leave
1: so
3: him wanting
1: awkward.
3: More.
1: So awkward. Exit, how about a Fresca? Exit, Swollen Dome, the Jason Smith Show with Mike Harmon. For Mike, I'm Jason. Coming up next, my buddy Ben Maller. This is Fox Sports Radio. We are Fox
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2: Their NL Division Series 2-1 after winning at Atlanta 3-1. Home runs in the fourth inning for Kike Hernandez and Freddie Freeman off loser Chris Sale, who lasted just 5 innings, 95 pitches. The win to Yoshinobu Yamamoto, who went 7 innings with 10 strikeouts. San Diego's on the board, down 2-1 to top-seeded Milwaukee. The Padres stayed alive with a 4-3 victory. The save to Michael King with 2 scoreless innings. Padres closer Mason Miller is away on paternity leave. Ravens quarterback Lamar Jackson with his sprained ankle is not likely to play Sunday night at Atlanta, according to NFL Network. Seattle decided not to sign running back Joe Mixon after his physical with the foot injury. Tampa Bay kicker Chase McLaughlin missed practice with a groin and hip injury. Eagles tackle Lane Johnson retired. And in the NHL, overtime victories for Buffalo and Toronto. I'm Steve DeSager.
3: Ladies and gentlemen,
4: this is the Ben Maller Show.
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8: Well, it was high anxiety, unless it wasn't. The Big Blue Wrecking Crew return. At least for a night. Welcome in the beginning of another night of the Ben Maller Show. We are in the air everywhere, providing dialogue to the deaf. Now, we've determined over the years the only group we're allowed to offend is the deaf. They can't hear us. They can as we catch the spirit. That's right. Coast to coast, border to border and beyond, on the vast and lavishly powerful microphones of FSR emanating live from the wind as we spit into the wind. Guaranteed human. Coop has arrived. Guaranteed human from the world famous Fox Sports Radio studios where Outback John and Joanna in SoCal say, hey, what about Express, Maller? 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And, of course, the holy trinity of the Maller Militia, the leaders, the board of trustees with Alf, the alien opiner, Ferg Dog, and Maller Prop Guy. They never miss a show. And they say, hey, Ben, where's that big NFL game this week? And well, I'm glad you asked. NFL Week 5 is here, and it is a big one. The Bears versus the Packers. Sunday's America's Game of the Week. Streaming live on Fox 1. Miss it live, and you're just watching a highlight. Catch every play as it happens. Bears Packers live on Fox 1 this weekend. So check it out. The Cheeseheads. And you got to see the key there, the Bears Packers. I didn't realize this till, you know, my brother moved to Wisconsin years ago, and I didn't realize when you do the Chicago versus any team in Wisconsin, you got to stop in Kenosha at the Cheese Castle on your way. If you're driving from Chicago to Wisconsin or vice versa, I guess you could stop there on your way down. But our lead this side, don't bury the lead, my man. All right, let's play the big game. Epic matchup, epic pitching matchup, Major League Baseball, the second round of the postseason. And we head below the Mason-Dixon line. It was on Fox. Boy, Kenny Albert sounded freaking great. Is that guy not a stud as a broadcaster? So Joe Davis came up lame. He couldn't do the game. And it was as good as any broadcast I've seen. Kenny Albert is freaking great. Kenny Albert is awesome at play-by-play. Now, I might be biased because he's a friend of the show, but Kenny Albert stepped in there at the last minute. Flew in, apparently, the same day there. God forbid. Showed up and showed out with John Smoltz on the Fox broadcast. But the epic pitching matchup, in Game 3, series tied 1-1. You had Yoshinobu Yamamoto versus Chris Sale in the suburbs outside Atlanta. Everyone had their Braves fan gear on. They're all dressed up, all dolled up, ready to go. Looked like a commercial for the Braves gift shop. Looking at the crowd there. I did not see Tommy in Atlanta, though. I looked for Tom, my friend Tommy, big Braves fan there, friend of the show. I did not see Tommy in Atlanta there, or the Georgia boy, for that matter. But the matchup lived up to the hype. Probably not if you're a Braves fan, but on this side of the aisle, holy crap. Yoshinobu Yamamoto struck out 10 Atlanta Braves in 7 stellar innings. And Kike Hernandez, who sucks in the regular season, not in the playoffs, hit another 2-run ding-dong, and Freddie Freeman really had 2 home runs. One was robbed by a great defensive play by Atlanta, hit another home run there, and the Dodgers never trail. And they end up beating the Atlanta Braves 3-1. And so the L.A. Dodgers, the bad guys, yeah, y'all hate the Dodgers, right? They spent too much money. They got all the good players. The Dodgers have a 2-1 lead in the National League Divisional Series. Yamamoto dominating the highly anticipated matchup here, getting the best of Atlanta's Chris Sale, who allowed 3 runs, 7 hits in 5 innings. The better story is in that losing locker room. So that is where we will begin. It's a good jumping off point. So let us discuss the question. Whose fingerprints are more prominently on this particular loss for manager Walt Weiss's Atlanta Braves? Who's got their fingerprints all over this? So we've got the blueprint, AC/DC, and we have Poltergeist as well. And we will combine all of these things together, and we are going to put the biscuit in the basket is what we're going to do. So, A, I love stories like this. It happens all the time. And we do Benny versus the Penny. I'm not doing that great on Benny versus the Penny. But one of the things I've learned over the years is wherever the public is at, go against the public. Like, whatever popular opinion is in terms of, like, gambling, if you can find out where everyone's convinced something's going to happen, you go the other way, and you're going to win more times than not. Now, you're not going to win all the time, but you're going to win more times than not. I bring that up because the best-laid plans of mice, men, and baseball managers like Walt Weiss usually end up with somebody warming up in the bullpen way too soon. And it happened again. If you want to make the old line, Vince Scully used to use this quote all the time. If you want to make God laugh, tell him about your plans, right? Well, okay. So if you want to make Dodger fans laugh, tell them about Chris Sale on extra rest. Oh, my God, the fear factor. Oh, man. Oh, we're cooked. Yeah, so Skipper Walt Weiss had it all mapped out. He had the blueprint. What a freaking great blueprint for the Atlanta Braves. It looked great on a tablet. It looked really good. You built the runway. You cleared the airspace. You gave your big horse, your big Clydesdale, some extra time off in this epic prize fight, Dodgers and Braves, the showdown in A-Town. And this was the game. This was the game to turn it upside down and put all the immense pressure on the D-O-D-G-E-R-S Dodgers. And this was it. You had your guy, extra rest. This is why you give Chris Sale extra rest for a game like this at home. The Braves treated this like a title fight. And I don't blame them. It seemed like a great strategy here. Unfortunately, even though it was billed as a title fight, Chris Sale showed up and fought like he was on the undercard. Who goofed? I've got to know. 2 home runs, should have been 3. Freddie Freeman robbery there. 7 hits, 5 innings. That's it for Chris Sale. And that is not a thoroughbred horse right there. That is not a horse that can win the Kentucky Derby. That is a pony ride at the Georgia State Fair. Is what that is. Yeah, not good. Sale, he put the plane in the weeds. You're supposed to put it on the runway there, Chris. You put it in the weeds. Bad job by you. So turning the showdown in A-Town into the letdown in A-Town for the hometown team there. Not good enough. Do better. Be better. And it didn't happen here for the Atlanta baseball team. Now, page two. On the other side here, the Dodgers side of the aisle, the question, can you sum up how good Yoshinobu Yamamoto has been in these playoff games for the Dodgers over the last couple of years? So the song here, and it's also a tribute to one of our big fans of the show, it's AC/DC's Big Balls. If you've been to the Maller meet and greets we've done the last couple times in Vegas, you know Big Balls Bob, a karaoke legend there, and Yamamoto showing the world he does have the AC/DC Big Balls. Absolutely everything the Dodger fan spent years begging Clayton Kershaw to be in October. And they said prayers and they did all these rituals to try to get Kershaw to be the man in October. And he was Mr. Tiny in just about every big spot. Yamamoto showed up from Japan carrying the luggage. It was all there. Big balls in the luggage. The whole thing. The Dodgers paid for a luxury import. And amazingly, the luxury import actually works as advertised. You know how rare that is? Yamamoto has been as good as he was supposed to be. Some would say even better. Plus, shipping and handling included the whole thing. That is an increasingly rare phenomena in the highly compensated world of professional sports, the industrial complex of sports, which is just hyperbole. Oh, this guy's going to be the greatest thing ever. Oh, my God. Yeah, and then they pitch and they blow. Not Yamamoto. No. So the hyperbole was backed up by performance. It was. And the kindest thing I've ever said about anyone is that

La la la la la la la la la la la la la la la la. And the playoffs are a cup check time, and it's good to report that Yamamoto is very well taken care of in that department. The cup check, not a problem, as Yamamoto passes just about every time. He's got 8 playoff wins already, and he's 3 playoff wins away from being in the top 3, I believe, all time. Some ridiculous statistic in terms of playoff wins. He's just been insane. Oh, wins don't matter, Maller. Okay, nerd. Nerd, nerd, nerd, nerd, nerd. Yeah. October, it has a way of exposing imposters. Happens all the time. It also has a way of validating those that deserve the validation, like Yoshinobu Yamamoto, who's been freaking great, and pitch him. And, you know, much better than that stiff Blake Snell, that turd Blake Snell. All right. This is a real pitcher. All right. To dump Blake Snell. Get me another Yamamoto. Do they have another guy in Japan like Yamamoto? Bring him over right now. Come on. Pay him a lot of money. All right. Last word. Let's go to the big picture. So right now, as we speak, the Dodgers have a 2-1 lead in the National League Divisional Series, much to the dismay of those that grew up fans of the Braves, whether you're in the South or just a fan of the Superstation back in the day. And here we look, and we say, wait a minute. The Dodgers need one more win to reach the Final Four. That's it. So the question, are Matt Olson and the Atlanta Braves completely cooked in the National League Divisional Series? Are they completely cooked? So we took the thermometer out. We got the temperature. It's not going well. Obviously, it's not going well. Atlanta, though, we're happy to report they're still breathing. It's real labored. It's really labored. The breathing's really labored. And there's a very obese woman, a very fat lady, who's warming up her vocal cords behind the curtain right now, as they said back in the day at the opera. And so she's eating some snacks right now, but she's also warming up her vocal cords as we speak. So the Dodgers did not, this is going to blow you away, did not eliminate the Braves on Tuesday night. You see, it's not first team to win 2, it's the first team to win 3. However, what the Dodgers did accomplish, and this is what Atlanta's going to have to deal with, is they eliminated the margin for error for the Bravos. So they're going to have to tomahawk chop times 2 here, and they can't have an off performance at all. So the air fryer, the Braves are in the air fryer at this particular point, and the air fryer is currently on keep warm. That's the setting. It's already cooked. The food's been cooked, and now it's on keep warm. So Chris Sale was supposed to be the October boogeyman. Boogeyman. Instead, L.A. checked under the bed, and they dragged the boogeyman out by the boogeyman's ankles. And Atlanta, after stealing game 2 in Chavez Ravine, they came home with high hopes. And they had their ace all lined up, ready to go. And, yeah, right. Body blow, body blow. Right to the gut, actually. It's a gut blow, gut blow, gut blow. So that's not just a loss in game 3. That is a poltergeist level soul extraction is what that is. Saving your ace, which Walt Weiss did, saving your ace and losing anyway. And my God, that is the baseball equivalent of having an issue on your yacht and you end up firing an emergency flare and you shoot it right into your own boat. That's essentially what the Braves did. So now they are trusting Tyler Mahle. The Mahle rally is what they're trying to do here. He'll pitch just a generic roster, middle of the rotation starting pitcher guy who's played for a bunch of teams. So he'll be on the mound for the Braves in game 4, and Tyler Glass now certainly capable of coughing up a furball for the Dodgers. Don't trust him much at all. That's the matchup. Braves have to win, have to get her done, or they're completely cooked. So the doomsday clock, if you look up at the Jumbotron, the doomsday clock is ticking. Tick, tick, tick, tick, tick, tick, tick, tick, tick, tick, tick. There's a couple guys on the Braves right now. They're checking their iPhone. And they're saying, what's the flight availability for Cabo? How can I get to Cabo? What's the cheapest flight to Cabo? And can I get an all-inclusive resort?
And I want good restaurants. I want the spice.

0: spicy Alfredo. I want the fettuccine. I want the whole thing. So where can I get that? All right, it is the Ben Maller Show. If you would like to comment on any of this, you are more than welcome to chime in here as the lines have opened up. Make Eugene in Chicago very happy. He's back listening after having some health problems there. 877-99 on Fox. That's 877-996-6369. Also on X, at Ben Maller. That's at Ben Maller. If you'd like to be part of the program, and Dave Roberts playing with fire. He got away with it. Will he get away with it again? Playing with fire. What is that all about? We'll get to that, and we will do it next. However, it's live read season on the Ben Maller Show, and that means it's the A block. And what hour is it? Let's see if we can find out right now. What hour could it be?
1: Number one.
0: Look at that. Hour number one. 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

0: the ballroom notoriety. And I always fill my ballroom, the event is never small. The social pages say I've got the biggest balls of all. I've got big balls.
1: It's a tribute song to Yoshinobu Yamamoto. Not quite as good as Madison Bumgarner, the Gigantes back in the day, however. Good enough for the Dodgers as they get the win. They're talking about that this hour as the baseball playoffs continue. Let's see here. RM writes and says, I know you thrive on performance jackassery, but a 37-year-old Chris Sale, who was obviously dominant all year, probably doesn't get younger in the postseason. The Dodgers versus Dodgers was not elite, but was still good. There you go. He then says, my takes are late-night radio. Yes, that's why we're on late night, sir. It's called late-night radio, and thank you for being a customer of late-night radio. And I like that you're a jock sniffer. That's good. We like the jock sniffers, right? We like the fanboys. We welcome the fanboys in. Make excuses. Make all the excuses you want. I love the excuses. Love them, love them, love them. Monkey Biz Doug writes in from South Korea, says, my Braves cooked themselves when getting rid of Freddie Freeman. There you go. Nature Boy says, will you apologize if the Dodgers come back or the Braves come back to beat the Dodgers? Why would I apologize? There's no need to apologize at all. Nature Boy says, Kenny Albert, breath of fresh air compared to Joe Davis. Davis wears a Dodger onesie just like Vasse, according to the Nature Boy. Yeah, each their own. I just thought Kenny Albert was freaking great. Loved it. Needs more of Kenny Albert in these big games. We need more of Kenny Albert. Mark from Queens writes in, says, Big Ben, Kenny Albert was fantastic, but the best ever, Vince Scully. Yeah, unfortunately, Vin is calling games across the pearly gates. He's not available. We tried to get a hold of him, but not available. What else do we have? Mark the Walker from Rochester in New York. He writes in, he says, doing this early because I'm actually running today, and it's difficult to post. You are the late, great. Oh, he's answering the Who Am I? You can't answer the Who Am I game now. We haven't even given the question. What's wrong with you? It's a bad job by you. Shame on you. Shame on you. Joey the Bellman writes in, and he says, I must say I have a hard time watching baseball on the boob tube, but the Dodgers and Brewers are a must watch. It's been fun. That's from Joey the Bellman. There you go. Mexican John Dutton writes in from Maine. He says, my favorite caller is Anthony in Louisiana, he says. All right, well, everyone's got a favorite. Let's say hello to Eeny, Meeny, Miney, Mo. Let's say hello to Andrew in Bakersfield, the king of bad takes. Hello, Andrew. Welcome.
2: Hey, Ben. First of all, I had a question for Weedman Hippie last night, and I was on hold, and you didn't take my call. What do you have to say for yourself?
1: I didn't see the board with your name on it, or I would have taken the phone call. As far as I know, we had no calls for Weedman. Otherwise, I would have put them on. So I didn't see your name on there. Sorry, cowboy. Yeah.
2: Well, the Dodgers, okay. Did you catch Kyle Tucker? First hit of the game. Thank you very much.
1: Yes, that makes up for 6 months of suck. Yes,
2: and
1: absolutely.
2: And he stole second.
1: Oh, I guess a modern-day Ricky Henderson. Absolutely. Freaking great. Kyle Tucker, put him in the Hall of Fame right now.
2: That's about all I got. Thanks, Ben.
1: That's it.
2: Go Dodgers.
1: All right, more bad takes. There you go. King of the bad takes. You give him 2 minutes, he'll give you three or four bad takes. Let's go to Vic in one of the great cities, one of the fun cities to say, Rancho Cucamonga. Hello, Vic. Welcome. You're on the Ben Maller Show on Fox.
3: Yes, Tanner Scott. I don't know why Dave Roberts is so loyal to this guy. It's almost to a fault.
1: Well, he did actually pitch well this year, Tanner Scott. So
3: yeah, he gives me indigestion and an ulcer every time I see that guy in a big high leverage situation.
1: Well, the one that I was thinking was going to blow the game for the Dodgers was Edwin Diaz, who came in and gave up an extra base hit there for the the Dodgers, and Mr. Timmy Trumpet thought he was going to choke on the trumpet there, but he was able to get out of the jam.
3: Yes, he almost made me go number two. Good thing Freddie was there to scoop it all up.
1: Yeah, he did almost. Well, he actually almost went number two on the mound there, Edwin Diaz, right? In public defecation.
3: He made me go number two. Slightly. Good thing Freddie scooped it all up.
1: Saved the day.
3: Yeah.
1: If I'm managing, I would not have put him in that. Dave Roberts, he got away with it. I would not have put Edwin Diaz in there. I wouldn't even have him on the roster.
3: So, I would have took Trident, to be honest.
1: Yeah, I would have taken whiskey and put a bottle of whiskey on the mound and had that and see what happens. You know, just maybe they'll get drunk. The Braves hitters will get drunk and they won't be able to hit. So
3: bless out the indigestion stuff, man. Wow. Right.
1: Make sure to get some nice toilet paper just in case, because there's still games to be played here. So.
3: Thank God for the scoop of Freddie Freeman.
1: Yeah, that's right. Save the day. Playoff Freddie Freeman. There you go. Michael in Tulsa writes in. He says, nice monologue, Maller. However, you sound like my girlfriend who got her nails done today and had them painted blue. I can't wait for Milwaukee to play Tampa in the World Series. Yeah, that would be outstanding as the people that do advertising at Major League Baseball jump off buildings without parachutes. Shane in Des Moines writes in. And has a random non-sequitur take. We always love the random non-sequitur takes. Shane in Des Moines says, I don't usually like Dallas, but I do on Thursday night. The upcoming Thursday night football game for Week 5 features the Tampa Bay Buccaneers visiting Dallas. The Cowboys are an 8.5 to 10 point favorite, according to Shane in Des Moines. He says he likes the Cowboys. Well, I didn't know that you're a tout, Shane. I had no idea you're a tout giving out picks. Truck Stop Fungus writes in from the highways and byways of North America. He's wearing his tidy whities, eating some chili at a cheap hotel down by the side of the road in the boondocks. And he says, Kenny Albert is great. I put him up there with Al Michaels. Yeah, pretty good. Listen, Kenny's outstanding. The fact that he didn't know he was doing the game, I think he woke up and said, hey, we need you to do the game, and they had to fly into Atlanta. And you know, it's not brain surgery, obviously. It's just calling it a baseball game. But, man, it was great. I normally have the sound down on these games. They just annoy me. But when Kenny Albert's doing a game, I got my sound up. I'm hearing what Kenny Albert has to say. Absolutely. 1,000%. I'm hearing what he has to say. We are on X at Ben Maller, if you'd like to opine, and on the phones at 877-99 on Fox. That's 877-996-6369. Let's say hello to Lucky Tony, who's in the Bay Area, and Lucky Tony is next. Hello, Lucky Tony. Welcome.
4: Hey, Ben. How is David Vasse like a midget?
1: I don't know.
4: He's cockeyed. Thanks, Ben.
1: So, Lucky Tony. I think that made the air. Right?
5: No? Yeah. Right. Having an eye condition doesn't need to be dumped.
1: It's a medical condition.
5: Yeah, a lot of people are cockeyed.
1: Exactly.
5: It's a serious
1: condition. Yes, it is a big problem. Well, congratulations to the Milwaukee Brewers who have made, they've extended their baseball history. The Milwaukee Brewers have lost. Now, we'll talk more about that game coming up next hour. Padres staying alive. But Milwaukee's lost 12 straight road playoff games, and that means now the Milwaukee Brewers, in their franchise, going back to the salad days of Paul Molitor and Robin Yount and all those players from years gone by, the Milwaukee Brewers, 30 playoff games. And what do you think their winning percentage is on the road? What do you think their winning percentage? You got a number in your head? What do you think that is? You think they're a little under 500, something like that? No. Well, they obviously lost 12 in a row. The Brewers have only won 6 out of 30 games when playing away from Wisconsin. That is a 200 winning percentage for the Milwaukee Brewers. They don't travel well. They do not travel well. Now, they would have home field advantage if they get to the NLCS and play the Dodgers. So they'd have that extra game at home. Conceivably, if they're able to take advantage of that. Right? We'll see what happens. All right. Nature Boy says, when are we going to hear the cries to get rid of Dave Roberts? Probably we'll hear them after the Braves win the next game. The Braves are cooked. That was their shot with Chris Sale, and he wasn't good enough. And but the good news is that we had that guy who said, well, he's, you know, he's old, so it's okay for him to have a bad performance. It's fine. It's perfectly fine for him to have a bad performance. Let's see, what else do we have? Page down. I want to read that. Well, all right, let's go back to the phones. Let's say hello. Oh, here's a blast from the past. Returning to the show after several months being suspended from the show. He has returned. Blind Scott from the north end of Boston. Hello, Blind Scott. Welcome.
6: Yeah, just got out of the lunatic hospital. I've been keeping in touch with Lorena and Coop. So, like, I email people on the radio, but they don't email me back, but they see my messages. So, like, I wasn't feeling that well because I, like, took a fall, and I have a hard time making transactions, and was eating out of the buffet at the supermarket. And I guess you're not allowed to do that. I thought if you got in there, like, right before it closed, you could eat actually out of the buffet. But
1: Wait. Hold on a time. So you went to a grocery store and just started eating out of the buffet?
6: I was also drinking coffees and eating candies and cough drops and taking medicines in there. And, you know, I was eating hamburgers and prepared food sandwiches. One time the manager said that he was thinking about me when he was at home. And he was real depressed about how I went blind. And I just took that as, like, they liked me a lot. You know what I mean? And, like, sometimes I get to the self-checkout. And the self-checkout's actually not made for the blind. If you've ever gone, like, so go up to the self-checkout to close your eyes. There was, like, an issue where I was, like, walking out the door with my groceries without paying because technology wasn't updated for the blind. So I had to square that away. So that was squared away. And I need someone to sponge my record now because I didn't get my Section 8 housing. I'm not allowed to live in Section 8, by the way. They don't want me there.
1: You make too much money.
6: No, it would have been $1,200 a month. No, it was $1,200 a month to live in Section 8, which seemed like a lot of money to live in Section
1: 8. That's not a lot of money.
6: Dad thought it was too much, but they told me I'm not allowed anyways because I had to explain criminal history, which could be explained pretty easily. I want to do the podcast. I got some topics for the podcast.
1: Oh, you do? Yeah. Are you going to just produce the podcast? You're going to put that together?
6: Yeah, do like 3 hours. You'll call me, and I'll just do the 3 hours of podcast.
1: You'll do three. So I don't have to do the podcast. You'll just do the fifth hour podcast this weekend.
6: I've been direct message you on Instagram.
1: I don't look at those.
6: Oh yeah, so
1: I don't look at the direct messages on Instagram. So.
6: Yeah, I understand. I got you. Hold on, I've been doing my own content. Jesus Christ Influencing. It's been going actually pretty well, dude.
1: What does that mean? So you're
6: Jesus Christ has found me and saved me, and He's my Lord and Savior.
1: Okay,
6: and,
1: so is this true, Lord, or you're just trying to get people to send you money?
6: This is something going on. Scrooge. Oh, one more thing. The poppy plant. It bloomed very well this year. In Colombia. So, like, there's a ton of I've used AI, actually, to track heroin arrests in the United States.
1: Oh, that's great. Like, great use of AI.
6: I love heroin. Yeah, I love heroin. So heroin's back on the streets. You don't have to do the fentanyl. You know, I don't recommend anybody do drugs. Like, be safe. Like, but it's great to be back with the show. Yeah. So I'll be joining the podcast this weekend. I got, I've been away from my family for so long, so I don't have any family anymore. I have no friends or family.
1: That's right.
6: You're my family
1: and
6: now.
1: And you don't take any pauses either, which is very impressive.
6: Yeah, you want me to do a big reveal? Oh, I got out of the lunatic hospital, and you know who was one of the first people to call me? You want me to just keep that off here? We'll keep that off here for the podcast.
1: Oh, we might have to save that. That's a great tease for the podcast.
6: Can I come on next hour? Like, if
1: you I don't know. been away for like 3 months, and now he wants to bogart the show. That's a typical Blind Scott response. So people were wondering what happened to Blind Scott and trying to figure out what's going on with all that. Let's go to Philip, who's in SoCal. Philip is next. It is the Ben Maller Show. It's the NLDS Hour, Dodgers and Braves. And still waiting for a Braves fan, but I think pretty sure Philip, based on where he lives, is a Dodger fan. What's going on, Philip? Welcome.
7: All right, you're what's happening. Ben.
1: Yes.
7: Shohei Ohtani. It's obviously the guy's hurt. He's swinging the pitches a foot outside. Why don't they bench him and put Kiki Hernandez in the DH?
1: Because as long as Ohtani's able to play, they're going to put him in there no matter what as a decoy. That's why?
7: It could be, possibly.
1: Well, why else would they moved him down and right? He went, what do you have, 2 at-bats, went 0-for-2 at a walk in the game. Yeah, this is not Ohtani from a year ago or 2 years ago. He's not playing very well.
7: No, not the same guy, but I think he's hurt. That's why he's like that. So,
1: if you're playing, you don't get an excuse. You know, right? If you're playing,
7: that's right.
1: And if you're hurt and you miss games, okay, fine, you're hurt. But if you're playing, and then you're judged on your performance, and his performance isn't good enough. Although I do believe he's built up enough equity, Philip, where people will overlook bad postseason from Ohtani here. They'll look the other way. Yeah,
7: absolutely. I didn't catch your prediction. Who you believe will be in the World Series?
1: Well, it's very important. As you know, I am a distant relative of Nostradamus and friend of Nostradinus. My predictions are crucial to the industrial complex of professional sports, and that would be the Dodgers, and I believe I picked the Yankees, which is not looking very good at this particular point. So it appears we'll get Dodgers and Rays. We saw that a couple years back. That wasn't very good. Dodgers and White Sox, that wouldn't be horrific. That'd be all right.
8: That'd be good.
1: Yeah.
7: One last thing. There was the passing of Sudden Sam McDowell today.
1: I saw that. I didn't realize he was still alive.
7: He was 84. I grew up in Cleveland, watched the Indians. He was my favorite pitcher of all time as a kid.
1: There you go. So rest in peace, Sudden Sam McDowell. I also saw former Dodger GM Fred Clair died. 91, Fred Clair.
7: Rest in peace.
1: Former PR. This guy, Fred Clair, was a PR guy for the Dodgers.
8: I know.
1: And ended up becoming the general manager of the team. And then ended up winning. They won the 88 World Series. He was the GM when they won the World Series. All right. Well, thank you, Philip. There you go. There's a Philip. I didn't have Sudden Sam McDowell on my bingo card. But I did want to mention Fred Clair. I was going to do this later, but he was a sports writer. Became a PR person, was a newspaper guy, and covered the Angels and then the Dodgers for the Long Beach Press Telegram. I don't even know if that's still in business, probably not. And he worked for the Dodger PR department and got the job there and worked his way up and up and up and up and then became the GM in 1987. And that was after one of the great controversies before social media. There was a general manager named Al Campanis, the chief, they called him, Al Campanis. And he made some comments on this TV show that used to be popular called Nightline regarding racism. He made some racist comments, and he got whacked as the Dodger GM, and then they had to put somebody in there, and they put Fred Clair, and he stayed around. And he's credited with helping create the Dodger Blue branding and the Think Blue campaign that became part of the franchise. And he also hired my pal Ross Porter, helped hire Ross Porter, who I worked with back in the day as a Dodger broadcaster. So rest in peace there to Fred Clair, the GM back in the day of the Dodgers. Lived at 91. Did he outlive Lasorda? Lasorda was in his 90s when he died. That would piss Tommy off if Fred Clair lived longer than him. I don't know. I think Tommy was like 90 when he died. Maybe might have been older. Tommy lived a good time there, but 93. All right, so good. Tommy can smile on the other side of the pearly gates because he lived longer than Fred Clair. Not technically because Tommy died a few years ago, but you get the point. All right, it is the Ben Maller Show. Time now for the Who Am I game. I am the only player in MLB history to have at least 10% of my career home runs come in the postseason. That's minimum 100 home runs total. Again, I'm the only player in baseball history to have at least 10% of my career home runs, regular and postseason combined, come in the postseason. Minimum 100 total home runs in a career. Who am I? That is the question.
9: Who?
1: The answer. We'll get to it, and we will do it next. However, it's the B Block, and it's live read time, and let's see, what hour is it?
10: Number one.
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0: 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And if you don't like the show, we're on overnight, so who the hell's awake? 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And if you really love the show, the Fifth Hour podcast is available every weekend. That is a podcast-only original content for you Friday, Saturday, and Sunday. It is a must-listen. Ferg Dog says it's changed his life in amazing ways. Maller Prop Guy says he can't go a weekend without listening. And Alf the Alien Opiner says his kids like him more because he listens to the Fifth Hour podcast. Unless I made all of that up. I don't know. Oh. Possibly made it up. Possible it's real. Fifth Hour podcast. Check that out with celebrity appearances by random people that listen to the show. Stars of the show. I believe Blind Scott has self-booked him for this weekend, so we'll see if he actually shows up or not. Who knows? Back to it. All right, back to it we go, and let's pay off the Who Am I game as we are in the midst of the divisional series round. The American League and the National League. Everyone will be in action here shortly. The NLDS, the Brewers and Dodgers, one win away from advancing. But here is the Who Am I game. I am the only player in baseball history to have at least 10% of my career home runs, that's regular and postseason combined, come in the postseason. Minimum 100 total career home runs. Who am I? That is the question. And what is the answer? And let's see. Anybody know the answer? Maller Prop Guy says David Passe is the answer. Femi, the top Uber Eats driver in Minnesota, going with Jerry Seinfeld. Alf the Alien Opiner checks in with Marty Barrett, Red Sox legend from 40 years ago. The Red Sox always had a pesky, like, white dude play short, second base for them for years. Dustin Pedroia, you had Marty Barrett, and there were some other names there I'm forgetting. Miguel on Fire going with Jose Offerman is his answer. Boof Bonzer from Doc Dan. Who else do we have? Paige Dan, Liberty Valance from Shane in Des Moines. Andrew Jones of 08 from Not Blind Austin. That's his answer. Tony Gwynn from DJ Spin Patrick in San Diego. What say you, Lorena?
1: Ronald McDonald.
0: No. It is none other than Kike Hernandez of the Dodgers right now. 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
5: The Padres kept their season alive with a home victory over top-seeded Milwaukee 4-3. The Brewers left 11 men on base. Milwaukee still leads the best-of-five division series 2-1. The save to San Diego's Michael King with two scoreless innings. Padres closer Mason Miller is away on paternity leave. The Dodgers won at Atlanta 3-1. Yoshinobu Yamamoto, the winning pitcher, went 7 innings, 10 strikeouts. The save to Edwin Diaz. The loss to the ace of the Braves, Chris Sale, went just 5 innings, 7 strikeouts, but 95 pitches thrown. He allowed 2 homers in the fourth to Kike Hernandez and Freddie Freeman. After the fourth, the Dodger offense went 1-16. Former Dodgers general manager Fred Clair passed away at the age of 91. Former Cleveland pitcher Sam McDowell died at age 84. And former college football coach Dennis Franchione died at age 75. I'm Steve DeSager.
6: Gather around. Ben Maller's up.
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8: 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Welcome in the beginning of another hour of the Ben Maller Show. 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Within earshot. You can hear us, right? 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That's good. And we have things a-brewing. You see what I did there? 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
8: 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The crown is yours. And I believe it was just Josh in the Natty. Met him. Very nice man. Just Josh there. And Analog Al, possibly even the Rib Man, who said, Ben, I don't know what to watch this Sunday in the NFL. I said, well, calm down, boys. NFL Week 5 is here, and it's a big one. We got the Bears, and they're playing the Packers. It's Sunday's America's Game of the Week. It's streaming live on Fox 1. Tom Brady's going to be there. Miss it live, and you're just watching a highlight. Don't do that. Catch every play as it happens. Bears Packers live on Fox 1. So make sure to check it out and get her done. Get her done, get her done, get her done, get her done, get her done, get her done. So our lead story this hour from San Diego, where the Padres trying to stave off elimination. The only time we use the word stave is in sportscasting. Is there any other reason in life to use the word stave? Years ago, when I did a very popular round robin NFL show on Sunday, we were given the gift of talking to all the big Fox broadcasters at the time. And one of the biggest was Joe Buck. And we had Joe on and we asked him, we said, Joe, do you ever use the term stave in your day-to-day life? And he was flummoxed by that question, as I remember. But that's what was on the line there. Padres trying to stave off elimination. Brewers looking to close out the pod squad in game three of the NLDS. Punched their ticket to the NLCS, the final four. It was on Fox. Did you watch? No, you were not? Okay. Why not? Okay, that's fine. So Jake Cronenworth hits the tie-breaking home run. Bye-bye! And then that was the difference, as Michael King, proving that not every baseball player is a wuss, Michael King put on his big boy pants and went out there and pitched the final two innings on one day of rest. That's how desperate the Padres are. They're like, listen, we are cooked here. We gotta stay alive. So King answered the call, one day of rest, and San Diego does stave off playoff elimination. They get the 4-3 victory, biting their fingernails down to the cuticles as they beat the Brewers in game three of the NL Divisional Series. Xander Bogaerts turned a game-ending double play at shortstop, the ex-Red Sox back in the day there, playing for the Padres here for many, many years, and got that done. Milwaukee, they were lurking in the shadows, but they could not close it out. They blew the lead, and so Milwaukee loses, and that means the best of series now, 2-1. Game four will be coming up on Wednesday night at Petco Park in San Diego. And I did see some video the other day. They cleaned out one of the homeless encampments, which was across the street from the Padres ballpark. Wonder why they did that. Anyway, it's regular season. It's okay to have the homeless encampment right across the street from the ballpark. In the playoffs, apparently not. So if necessary, game five would be back in Wisconsin on Friday. The better story, though, you know where the better story is. The better story is in the losing locker room. So that is where we will begin our diatribe here. And with that being said, good jumping off point. Let us discuss the question. Who gets the biggest bag of blame cheese curds for Pat Murphy's Brewers? Who gets the biggest bag of blame cheese curds for the Pat Murphy-led Milwaukee Brewers? So I've got volleyballs. We've got Rolex, and we also have, always popular, the delicious pina colada. And we will combine all of these things together, and we are going to have a wonderful, wonderful beach tent. You know those beach tents where they're like cabanas? You can put them, you buy them, and pop up there. You can still use them in San Diego. It's still hot, real hot heat wave here in SoCal recently. But we begin with this. Again, the question, who gets the biggest bag of blame cheese curds for Pat Murphy's Brewers? So, number one. So the Brewers offense, even though they did score three runs, they get the family size bag of curds. So congratulations there. The Brewers caught a bad case, not of loving you, a bad case of unclutch. The unclutch gene popped up for the Brewers at exactly the wrong time. Now, Jackson Churio, he used too much of it. There's only so much. There's a finite amount of clutch, and Jackson Churio was captain clutch the other day for the Brewers. In game three, though, Milwaukee, they needed the whole Justice League, and nobody showed up. The Padres practically put a vacancy sign up there in the late innings, and Milwaukee still couldn't check in. They couldn't check in there, failing to score against the backside of that Padre bullpen, a guy on one day's rest, a Padre bullpen without Mason Miller. More on that in a minute. The Brewers left not one, not two, not three, not four, not five, not six. How about 11 men on base? I'm told that's not good. I'm told that's not good. The Brewers left so many men stranded. How many men stranded? They left so many men stranded that they should have handed out volleyballs and called everybody Wilson. Championship teams generally cash those checks. Now, the Brewers are still in good shape and all that, but with runners in scoring position, making those plays. And Milwaukee kept getting insufficient funds as they were trying to get it done at that point. There was also a throw that was a mistake. It was a shattered and battered bat. If you're watching the game, Cooper Pratt, the prodigy who hasn't quite been a prodigy this year, he signed the forever contract for Milwaukee, and his mistake there, his error, let Xander Bogart score an insurance run for the San Diego baseball team, and the magic there not quite working out on the road, which is the problem. The Brewers have lost 12 straight postseason games. I think that's bad. Oh, you shouldn't say that, Maller. I know. So a lot of losses there. Milwaukee should just stop staying at hotels, and instead of spending the money on hotels, they should just book an exorcist is what they should do at this particular point when they go on the road. Now, page two, to the San Diego side of things. Here's the question. Who is smiling the biggest after Manny Machado and the Padres did, as we said, stave off elimination, staying alive? Staying alive. So the happiest Padre, it's not even close. The happiest Padre was not even at the ballpark. He was out on paternity leave. He was pregnant, and I hope it was a good pregnancy for him. Mason Miller. Yeah, the guy that choked the game away the other day. Mason Miller had a Cheshire Cat smile wherever he was, and he owes Michael King a Rolex, a basket of fruit, and a box of chocolates, and possibly even a lifetime supply of fish tacos for taking the mound on short rest and bailing out the Padres, because that could have gone a much different direction there if the bullpen implodes for the San Diego Padres. The absence of Mason Miller on paternity leave becomes San Diego's

men and women getting together and making whoopee and all that, and the birds and the bees. So I remember there was a, I was reminded of this actually. I didn't remember it, but I was reminded by one of our friends here that Oral Hershiser back in 1988, his wife was expecting the birth of a child. That's what happens. And this is when Kershaw was in the streak for the most consecutive scoreless innings that he set that particular year, broke the record. And he and the wife made a deal where they induced labor on a day he wasn't pitching so he could be there on the mound. But that was a different time. You know, priorities have obviously changed for many, and it's not as big a deal to show up to work and, you know, not bail on your teammates and all that stuff. So I get it. I understand the world's changed, and a lot of you think that's great that Mason Miller bailed on his teammates. But the bottom line is, listen, it worked out for him. So it worked out for him. And it's good. There isn't an alternative universe. There is an alternative universe where the furious fans there have their pitchforks out in one hand, and in the other hand, they have a bag of fish tacos, and they're chasing after Miller with pitchforks and torches and a cloud of fish tacos, running him out of San Diego, running him right to the county line. Get out of here. Instead, he avoids Mason Miller becoming a trivia question that nobody wants on the back of their baseball card. Who's the guy that didn't show up, the all-star that didn't show up to the Padres when they faced elimination and their bullpen blew the game? That didn't happen. Now, another question some of you brought up. Well, the Padres have all the momentum now. They won this game. They've got all the momentum. No. Remember, this is a refresher course. Momentum is baseball's imaginary friend. Nobody can prove it exists. You know, when you go down, you see people down on their luck and they've done a lot of fentanyl and crack and they're talking to themselves. In their heads, they're talking to another person. We can't see that other person. Now, it's possible there is someone actually there. We can't see him. And we've determined as a society that that's not reality. And you all told me the Padres had all the momentum when they'd won, what, 19 of 22 at the end of the regular season, the San Diego baseball team. And all the momentum, and then they rode the vomit comet as they blew two games in dramatic fashion against the Milwaukee Brewers. So why would they lose the momentum? Makes no sense. All right, final point to Philadelphia week. What are you doing in Philadelphia? Is this about LeBron? No, it is not about LeBron. Is it about the Eagles? No, we'll get to them later. Believe it or not, the Philadelphia Phillies have squirreled away some of the headlines here. Did you hear the news? Alex Cora, the man that Dave Dombrowski wanted to be the next Phillies manager. Well, it turns out that Alex Cora has let Dave Dombrowski know the news. Did you hear this? Big, big storyline in baseball. Alex Cora has informed the Philadelphia Phillies he doesn't want the job. OMG. Yeah, he will not be taking the Phillies 2027 job, if you believe the reporting. He told the Philadelphia general manager, Dave Dombrowski, his Boston buddy, that he plans to take the entire season off, a nice sabbatical. Wouldn't that be great? Your job, a lot of you guys work two or three jobs here. You listen on the overnight, and you're busting your ass just trying to pay the bills. And wouldn't it be great to be Alex Cora and just like, oh, I've got a few money. I'm just not going to work for a year. Just take it off. That's it. Wouldn't that be nice? Yeah. Well, he's doing it. And that's it. So this is essentially now Alex Cora turning down the Phillies for the second time. Remember, he got poleaxed by the Red Sox, and then the Phillies, Dave Dombrowski, is like, well, let's hire this guy. Hey, how would you like to manage the Phillies? Yeah, I'm good. He didn't want to manage the team. And he told Dave Dombrowski that I'm good. Take, again, sabbatical. I'm out of here. So he rejected the job back in April and wanted to spend the summer with his family. I always love, I want to spend time with my family. What a bullcrap excuse that is. All right, so the question, why did Alex Cora really turn down the Philadelphia Phillies job? After a minutes-long deliberation of the available information, we have determined that he turned the job down because of the golden parachute. I believe the Red Sox are paying Cora $7 million. Whether he manages, whether he sits on a stool and picks his nose, picks giant boogers out of his nose,
the entire summer. They're paying him $7 million. That is a

0: golden parachute, if I ever heard one, from the Red Sox. So that means he can afford to be a picky eater. And as a picky eater, you don't have to eat the broccoli and the cauliflower. I don't want the broccoli and the cauliflower. I said you don't have to eat it. You can be a picky eater. Okay, fine. So why inherit somebody else's garbage, right? Just a classic garage garbage sale there. And you can just sit on the beach in your banana hammock collecting all that money from John Henry and the Red Sox. So rejecting Dave Dombrowski again is also a vote of no confidence for the Philadelphia Phillies and their chances in 2027. Cora took a look at that roster, and he said, wait a minute, that job blows. There she blows, he said, for that job. And a lot of dead weight. Guys that had been good, called them has-beens, and players that are aging in front of our eyes. And so the window of opportunity, it's not completely closed. There's a lot of fog on it. It's a manual window. So it's a bit of a problem there. You have Bryce Harper, Trey Turner, who are not getting any younger, and their production is not going to get any better. Otherwise, this is not some turnkey operation. If it was a good job, Alex Cora would have taken the job. It was not. This is not turnkey where Cora walks into Philadelphia and just strolls on in, does the pimp walk, and pushes the magic button, and then they schedule a parade, and it's off to the races. He knows the game. Now, he might be wrong about this, but he knows the game. And you take the cushy job, you win, you're a genius. Take the Philadelphia Phillies job, you flop, the old flopperoo in Philadelphia with that aging roster, and suddenly the baseball intelligentsia decides the only reason the Red Sox won in 2018 is because they cheated. And that's it. And that's ancient history. And then Cora will just bore us all on television. He'll get some no-show job at NBC where he shows up and just spews cliches all the time, which a lot of you dummies like, and then he'll get paid for that. And it's still possible to take a broadcasting job and just wait for one of the good jobs to open up. But why volunteer for the death sentence, the electric chair, when, again, Boston is paying you 7 million dead presidents to not work? You can sit on the beach and have a bunch of pina coladas and just enjoy yourself, have some appetizers and knock yourself out. It is the Ben Maller Show. We'll talk about that. Also, anything else baseball related? The Yankees back out of here against the Tampa Bay Rays. They're on the brink of elimination in that series. Cleveland also facing the Grim Reaper. Got all the teams in action here. Dodgers won last night over Chris Sale, and the Braves will take your calls. And there's two lines open for the first time all night. Why is that? Must not want to talk Padres. I don't blame you. Or Brewers. 877-99 on Fox. 877-996-6369. If you'd like to be part of the live radio program, that's 877-99 on Fox. And you can be part of the show, and again, at Ben Maller on X. That is at Ben Maller if you'd like to be part of the program that way. So you have made a mistake, and what do you have to say for yourself? Well, we will get to that, and a Major League Baseball player under investigation based on social media investigators. What could that be about? What is that about? We'll get to that, and we will do it next. However, the live reads are here to stay, and we love that. We absolutely love that. And it's the A Block. Let's find out what hour it is right now.
1: Number two.
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0: Ben Maller Show, Fox Sports Radio, as we continue on through the overnight, talking some baseball. Nothing moves the needle more than Padre Brewer baseball.
1: I like football.
0: I know. We'll get to that. Don't worry, Anthony, fan favorite. We'll save you from the hot baseball talk later on with some riveting football conversation, including an all-pro who quit on his team in week number four. So that's it. I'm done. Get me out of here, coach. I can't play. We'll get to that later. In the meantime, if you would like to participate in this show, if you think somebody else wants to actually hear what you have to say, you can call up and scream and shout and yell and all that. And the phones are full right now, but when it opens up, get in there at 877-99 on Fox. That's 877-996-6369. Also on X, at Ben Maller. That's at Ben Maller. Lorena is here. She's right over there.
2: I am here.
0: She's got the salmon-colored headphones.
2: Yeah.
0: FSR Tech Queen.
2: Maybe Band-Aid colored. I don't know.
0: Yeah. And she will have her own segment of talk radio coming up next hour.
2: So it's love.
0: Little
2: night.
0: Thing we call the Queen of Hearts.
2: Ooh.
0: With Lorena. That'll be next hour. Also, Too Much or Not Enough next hour. Later this hour, we have Mallard League Third Degree. But Lorena, FSR Tech Queen, if you want to send a question in, hashtag Queen of Hearts. Koopa Loop is here at a Bronco fan. I'm happy to report the Telestrator has been moved. So, or the, yeah.
2: I
0: the,
2: found out why it was in there.
0: Well, okay, what was going on? So the, what we know.
2: VAR had to do a specific read from the teleprompter yesterday.
0: Oh, the teleprompter. All right. So yeah. Not the I said Telestrator, but teleprompter. So he had to read. Mm-hmm. Did his dog, he brought his dog.
2: Biggest dog. Oh my gosh. I've seen some big dogs in my days. That was top two for sure.
0: That's it. The dog's head was massive. Like the biggest head on a dog I have seen. And I got in trouble, though, because the dog, I don't even know what LeVar's dog's name, it doesn't matter.
2: Sticks.
0: Sticks, all right, that's a good name. So LeVar Arrington, who works on the morning show, he brought his dog in. So the dog smelled Moxie. So the dog was kind of offended on, because Moxie lays in my legs while I get, you know.
3: Just, oh, no.
0: Yeah. So that was a
3: problem. I don't want to offend that dog.
0: Right? So then I got home, and then Moxie was offended. Because Moxie,
2: oh no,
0: these freaking dogs, the smelling on these dogs is unbelievable. So Moxie smelled sticks, and that offended Moxie. So I offended both dogs. So I don't know how I pulled that off, but a good-looking dog. So LeVar, he had to read off the prompter. Really? That's wild. Mm-hmm. Interesting.
2: And there was Elijah on the other end from somewhere else who was controlling the teleprompter.
0: So, yeah,
2: pretty cool stuff.
0: Yeah, those guys, man, I tell you, the internet guys, our guy Sagar, I love Sagar. Sagar's great. You know, Sagar's in his pajamas at home while we're doing.
2: Luckiest man alive.
0: He's like, you going in? Yeah, I'm going in. Yeah, I'll be in there. Why not? What the heck? Anyway, it is the Ben Maller Show as we're hanging out together. We got Mallardly Third Degree coming up in a little bit. And Maller prop guy writes in. He says, Maller, were you reading my star chart? You know me all too well. Yes, every weekend I eagerly await the daily mana, which is the Ben Maller fifth hour podcast. I must listen to it. Thank you for keeping us infotained. What else do we have? Late night drug tester says the Brewers just wanted another day to enjoy the great weather, fish tacos, and all the culture that Tijuana has to offer. Yes.
2: Yum.
0: They are moving on to the NLCS today. Today. What else do we have? Michael in Tulsa says, Ben, other than stave, great words used in sports. I think that's what he meant. He didn't put the in there. Our momentum. Go to the tape, and we have to do better. We haven't played our game, and it's on me. Michael said, not nearly enough cliches to compare to your nicknames. I'm sure Ferg Dog agrees. Well, it sounds like to me, you, Michael, in Tulsa would like to hear our nickname rundown. So the listeners always write. So I am known, among other things, as the spin master of misinformation, the bannering broadcaster, the Beethoven of BS, one of my favorite nicknames. Yeah, I know. Benny Bingo, curmudgeon of commentary, chasm of sarcasm, czar of zany, dark knight of weeknight sports radio, mogul of mischief, Benny the Brazen, king of zing, Moneyball Maller, Benny the Bopper, facetious fox, sultan of insultin, the shaman of schadenfreude, sensitive sniffer, jumping jack of wisecrack, insight of overnight, medicine man Maller, nabob of negativity, sage of outrage, the pinnacle of cynical, the prince of preposterous, professor of propaganda, the hussar of hyperbole, the floating turd of the spoken word, and the mad hatter of sports chatter.
1: He's the daddy.
0: That's only half of my nicknames. Are you impressed, Anthony? You want me to give more nicknames? What do you want me to talk about, Anthony? What do you want me to talk about? Come on, no? Nothing? See, that's where you play the drop. I mean, so I'm trying to work up.
2: I thought he was on the phone. I put the phone line up.
0: No, see, I'm trying to.
2: Sorry, my bad.
0: I'm trying to build up. See, I want to build up drop chemistry. I believe in chemistry, but drop chemistry where I can just go, hey, you know, hey, Dave Roberts, what do you think of that guy, you know, on the mound there, Yamamoto? I liked him in that spot. You know, those kind of things. We've got to work on that. Uh-huh. Anyway, thank you, Michael in Tulsa. Curmudgeon Wayne from Duluth, where the water in Lake Superior is a nice brown color. Curmudgeon Wayne says, Maller holding in his urge to shift to LeBron James bowel movements. Yeah. That's good use of AI, by the way. I like that. These guys are all putting my image on AI. And there I have smoke coming out of my ears. Let me click on that. I'm going to save that. I like that image. It's made with, was that Grok you used? I don't know what kind of AI you used. I have no idea. Let's see. Alf is prodigious in this department. And so is Maller Prop Guy. Absolutely. What else do we have? Let's see. Page down. Nature Boy says at least Miller didn't take a few months to be with his little bundle of joy. So he says, what else do we have? Page down. Can't read that. Oh, it's good. That's the phones. We have some calls here. Here's a man calling. I believe he's still living abroad across the Atlantic Ocean. We say hello to Legally Blind Christopher. Hello, Legally Blind Christopher.
3: Mr. Maller, going down memory lane of all your nicknames. It just amazes me how you still remember that after so many
0: years.
3: Well,
0: I have other nicknames. You want the rest of the nicknames? If you want,
3: no, he doesn't. No. Okay. I remember you doing that many different times.
0: Okay.
3: I'm just saying,
0: all right.
3: I'm just calling to say congratulations to your Dodgers. It's the one thing I can enjoy here in London besides boring rugby and soccer that's never ending.
0: Yeah. So how's life in London? Now you relocated. You used to call us from North Carolina, and now you're from Michigan, right? You're a Michigan man. You like all the Michigan teams, but you're living in London. Is it everything you hoped it would be? Is there a delay?
3: Yes,
0: there's a satellite delay here. Are you busy? Or are we getting you at a bad time here?
3: No, it's the issue of my VPN, Mr. Mallon.
0: Oh, you're on a VPN situation there? Okay.
3: Well, you have to protect yourself if you're in London so that the MI6 doesn't monitor everything that you're doing. So,
0: okay. I have heard they don't have freedom of speech over there anymore in London. They've decided that's...
3: Oh, no. Yeah. That's why I randomly call when my VPN is at its best and at the same time getting in and out of meetings so that I am not being monitored what I'm saying. But my question for you, sir, is...
0: Yes.
3: What are the likelihood of the Dodgers playing Tampa Bay for, again, a World Series that doesn't matter except for the Dodgers?
0: Well, at this point, you'd say whoever wins between the Yankees and Rays would be favored in the ALCS. Right now, that's looking like Tampa Bay. So at this moment, it's going to be Tampa Bay versus Brewers or Tampa Bay versus the Dodgers. Common sense would say that's the case.
3: Well, the Brewers would be one of the worst World Series again. It's just like watching Michigan football. Ooh, did I say that? Anyhow.
0: Well, the worst possible matchup from television would be Tampa Bay, San Diego, Milwaukee. I don't. I think San Diego's. It's got to be a bigger media market than Milwaukee, but it's not that much bigger. It can't be that much bigger.
3: Well, at least it'd be something more enjoyable than listening to the hapless Lions, which again will stink up the Thanksgiving Day, and Michigan that can't complete a pass. So at least I'll have something hopeful that it's at least the Dodgers.
0: All right.
3: Have a
0: fair enough.
3: Chance.
0: And how's the dating going out there? Because we have Lorena next hour. She's giving out love advice. So everything good there with the ladies in London?
3: Well, I would rather not speak on that behalf on the basis of trying to keep your license, Mr. Mann.
0: All right. Look at you. You big stud. Unbelievable. What a man. Unbelievable. All right. Thank you. Go away. There you be safe. Legally Blind Chris LaFleur joins us from London as he has successfully moved across the way there. Well, how about this story? So the Yankees, and they're on the brink of elimination. Second baseman Jazz Chisholm Jr. made one of the many errors for the New York Yankees as he attempted to throw the baseball, which is not kind to Jazz Chisholm, and he said that he would make the same exact throw again despite that leading to a costly error. In the Yankees' loss to Tampa Bay, Chisholm said, quote, I'd probably still throw it, honestly. He just said, I need to make a better throw, more accurate. Now, that mistake came in the first inning. Chisholm recorded an out at second. He spun around, and he did the whirly and tried to complete a double play at first, and whoop, the throw sailed wide of the mark, and Yandy Diaz scored. Manager Aaron Boone, as a manager is supposed to do, offered mild support after the game, said the throw was probably a little forced, but he did not object to the throw. He said it's the big leagues and you got to make that play, et cetera, et cetera. So Jazz Chisholm just rescued one of four Yankee errors as Ryan McMahon, Austin Wells, and George Lombard Jr. also had bad plays there. New York committing three errors, first time that has happened in the first inning, most by an MLB team in a single postseason inning since 1975, 51 years ago. So you've got that. And the other story, boy, Jazz, the Yankees, my buddies who are Yankee fans cannot wait for Jazz Chisholm to be playing for Tampa Bay or the Marlins, back with the Marlins next year, or God only knows where. Then you had Red Sox starter Sonny Gray, who drew some buzz online because, according to social media investigators, it appeared that he had the sticky icky. He had some kind of sticky substance on his neck during the wild card loss to the Yankees. The baseball investigated the issue after a bunch of people on social media were like, see, he's cheating! He's cheating! Which is odd because the Yankees ended up winning the game anyway. But appears Gray will not face any kind of punishment. It is very odd that you could even attempt something like this, considering that Major League Baseball overreacted years ago and they have the in-game substance check where the umpires, after each inning, check you to make sure you're in the clear. Like they walk off the mound, you've got to put your hands out like you're doing the hokey pokey and they got to shake them all about. And that's what they did. So there you go. A Major League Baseball investigation, yet again, because of social media. Let's go. This is the world we're in. I remember when people used to call me up and bitch and complain, because in golf, for years, I think they changed this, but they had a rule where some nerd on his couch could call up and say, that guy didn't do something on his scorecard the right way, and he should be penalized. Well, that's going on all the time with social media and all these sports. It is the Ben Maller Show. Straight ahead, we have another edition of Maller to the Third Degree. Here's the Insta Trivia. Freddie Freeman hit a home run in the Dodgers' victory in the NLDS Game 3 over Atlanta. That gives him 83 career postseason hits. Albert Pujols and Blank are the only two primary first basemen to have more postseason hits than Freddie Freeman. Again, Albert Pujols and Blank, only two primary first basemen to have more postseason hits than Freddie Freeman. That is the Insta Trivia. The answer, we'll get to it, and we will do it next. However, the live reads continue, and it's the B Block. What hour is it? Let's find out right now.
1: Number two.
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0: 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Become a member of the Maller Militia. 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I still get emails from people that say, hey, I would like to do the oath. 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We're fighting the good fight against all these highly promoted gas bags and blowhards that work here at Fox Sports Radio. So help us out. Thank you, thank you, thank you. All right, back to it. Time now for the Who Am I game. And this hour, in this part of the hour, made possible in part by Fox One. NFL Week 5 is here, and it's a big one. Bears versus Packers. Sunday's America's Game of the Week, streaming live on Fox One. Miss it live and you're just watching a highlight? Don't be that guy. Catch every play as it happens. Bears Packers live on Fox One. And quickly, here is the instant trivia. The instant trivia question: Freddie Freeman hit a home run in the Dodgers 3-1 NLDS win, Game 3 over the Braves. 83 career postseason hits. Albert Pujols and Blank are the only two primary first basemen to have more postseason hits. And is the question? What is the answer? And quickly, page down. Who do we have? Let's see. Mike Tyson from Chance. That's 2% chance. Kenny Albert and Chris Myers from Michael. Weedman Hippie, guest by Maller. By the way, we're going to time shift Maller to the third degree to next hour. We've decided to make that editorial decision to next hour. Let's see, what else do we have? Page down. Mike Schmidt, guest by JT the Wingman. Kent Herbeck from Eek in Roseville, Minnesota. Chris Chambliss from DJ Spin in San Diego. Tino Martinez from our friend Tree. Listening to us live. He's from Chicago, but he's in London. He's a big Bears super fan. Eddie Murray from Rob in Minnesota. Keith Hernandez smoking some cigs on the bench from Mediocre Kabuki in Maine. Who else do we have? Page down. Also Keith Hernandez from Mark in Queens. He says from a few episodes of Seinfeld. Lou Gehrig from Analog Al. The Dirt Bike Kid from Natron in Stockton, California. Jerry in a Jar sent Kent Herbeck is the correct answer. All right, Lorena, do you have an answer, Lorena?
1: I'm going with the theme of red. I'm going to go with Elmo.
0: Elmo! No, that is incorrect. Yes, believe it or not, because the expanded postseason, Albert Pujols has the most career postseason hits by a first baseman. Second is that cheating Astro, Yuli Gurriel, is second. He's most famous for making a racist gesture in the World Series and not getting suspended till the following year. Good job, Rob Nance. Good job. Way to go, Rob. Good commissioner. 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
2: The Dodgers lead their NL Division Series 2-1 after winning at Atlanta 3-1. Home runs in the fourth inning for Kike Hernandez and Freddie Freeman. Off loser Chris Sale, who lasted just 5 innings, 95 pitches. The win to Yoshinobu Yamamoto, who went 7 innings with 10 strikeouts. San Diego's on the board, down 2-1 to top-seeded Milwaukee. The Padres stayed alive with a 4-3 victory. The save to Michael King with 2 scoreless innings. Padres closer Mason Miller is away on paternity leave. Ravens quarterback Lamar Jackson with his sprained ankle is not likely to play Sunday night at Atlanta, according to NFL Network. Seattle decided not to sign running back Joe Mixon after his physical with the foot injury. Tampa Bay kicker Chase McLaughlin mispracticed with a groin and hip injury. Eagles tackle Lane Johnson retired. And in the NHL, overtime victories for Buffalo and Toronto. I'm Steve DeSager.
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9: Well, it turns out you will not be rooming with Sasquatch. You have been evicted. We're sorry. You've been evicted. Welcome in the beginning of another hour of the Ben Maller Show. We are in the air everywhere. Marshaled together. That's right. As we say, out of the darkness comes the light. Coast to coast, border to border, and beyond, on the vast and imposingly powerful microphones of FSR emanating live from the store.
10: Do it live!
9: The toy store. Yeah, guaranteed human. 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That's right. This portion of the Ben Maller Show made possible in part by our friends at Fox One. NFL Week 5 is here, and it is a big one. Bears versus Packers. And that's Sunday's America's Game of the Week, streaming live on Fox One. Now, if you miss it live, you're just watching a highlight. That's all you're doing if you miss it live. Catch every play as it happens. Bears-Packers live this Sunday. Tom Brady's going to be there. It's on Fox One. So check it out. We've got the time-shifted Mallardly third degree coming up a little bit later this hour. Also, our friend Lorena will take over the airways. We have the Queen of Hearts, hashtag Queen of Hearts. Too much or not enough mixed in, so a lot of bits this hour. But our lead from the Pacific Northwest, as we get back to football, the Seattle Seahawks have made a decision. They have decided to pull the old okey-doke. The Seahawks saying, ixnay on the signing A. So just delete that old Maller monologue where the Seahawks had pretty much announced they had agreed to a deal. They say, no. They decided not to sign Joe Mixon to their practice squad after he underwent a physical. Yes, apparently he needed oxygen. No, he did not. But it was not good. It was not good. So if you didn't see this, perhaps not. Seattle had pretty much announced it was all planned. They brought Joe Mixon in. They worked him out. Coach said, we need a running back. He's a running back. And that's our guy. And so there you go. They said, we're going to sign him. Of course, it was contingent on him passing a physical. And how did that go? Not good. So they end up Seattle pulling a crazy Ivan. And they say, psych! So Mixon, 30 years old, he missed all of last season, pretty much announced that he couldn't play football anymore. And he got the bug. He said, I think I can play now. I said, well, doctors say you can't play. I think I can play. I think I can play. So he missed all of last year with a foot injury. Got fired by the Texans back in March. They released him. That's football lingo for you're fired. And Seattle said, we worked you out. We're not interested. Seattle instead adding someone named Robert Henry Jr. of the Washington practice squad, team formerly known as the Redskins. Now, nobody's ever heard of Robert Henry Jr., but I guarantee that our friend Nostradinus and our buddy JJ and Rhett and even Crying Craig in Seattle right now are doing full propaganda work. How this is the second coming of Marshawn Lynch, Robert Henry Jr. So that is a good jumping off point. Let us discuss the obvious question. Obvious question. How ridiculous does Seattle look for letting the Joe Mixon signing leak and encouraging that news to go around before they actually completed the physical for Joe Mixon? So I've got FaceTime, Wango Tango, and the Monarch Butterfly. And we will combine all of these things together, and we are going to crack our knuckles is what we're going to do. Yeah. At this point, I can do a one-man band. I can crack my right knee. I can crack my knuckles, my toes. There's a lot of crack, a lot of crack-a-lacking going on around these parts. So to begin, though, this diatribe, to lead off here, the Seahawks announcing the marriage. They say, hey, we're getting married. All right, we're getting married. They booked the honeymoon. They mailed out the invitations before remembering the prenup. Who goofed? I've got to know. Now, we're told that NFL organizations are multi-billion dollar global conglomerates, and they employ hundreds of people wasting away money, no-show jobs, and people getting paid to pick a lint out of their shirt. So a lot of people employed by the NFL, but apparently nobody's job is to check the injured guy before announcing you hired the injured guy. Yeah. Now, you don't have to have attended the Harvard Medical School to figure this one out. This is not a brain teaser. It is not. Seattle knew that Joe Mixon missed all of last year because he had a bad foot. Seattle also knew that Joe Mixon had pretty much announced he can't play football anymore. And yet they said, no, we're not going to check the foot first. If I know this, and you know this, and the guy over to the right who's not really paying attention, that guy knows it. How the hell did Seattle not know it? Explain that. They treated this like they were buying something off Facebook Marketplace. And, you know, so we'll Venmo you the money, and we will ask questions later. Well, no. That's not how it works. And look, if they wanted Joe Mixon, this is how it always works. If you want Joe Mixon badly enough, there's always a doctor with a rubber stamp. You can always find a doctor to sign off on the medical stuff. And they could always call or text Dr. Vinny Bumbatz. Get a hold of Vinny Bumbatz, and he will give you the seal of approval. You don't even have to go visit him. Dr. Vinny Bumbatz, just on FaceTime. You know, it's a clown show over there with Seattle. They signed a guy facing life in prison. Now they announced they were signing a running back who can't physically play football anymore after working that running back out. And Bozo the Clown is looking at Seattle saying, guys, tighten up the operation. You know, tighten up a little bit. What are you doing? You know, it's again, wowie kazowie. All right, furthermore, to the product of pigskin we go. It seems like these NFL games are highlighted by a lot of TV time for the referees. Turns out that would be the proper analysis, as the NFL has had 983 accepted penalties through the first 4 weeks of the season. That seems like a lot, right? That seems like a lot. Yeah, it is. I see you nodding your head, yes. That is the most through four games since play-by-play data became available in the 1970s. You got to go back to 1978 the last time. That was back when a guy named Jimmy Carter, the peanut farmer, was the president, and there were wars of the gas prices were going through the roof, kind of like what's going on now. Now, week four, particularly a flag-heavy situation, 271 accepted penalties across 16 games. That's a lot. So let's do some math. So 271, and that's, you divide that, the 271, the 16 NFL games, that is an average of, my God, tons and tons and tons and tons of penalties there. The actual number per game, 16.9 penalties. So almost 20 penalties per game. And that is the second highest total for any single week in the play-by-play era. And this has opened up a can of worms. Yep, some of you people, very upset. It is obviously a quality control issue for the NFL. So the question here, the NFL has had almost 1,000 accepted penalties so far this season. We're 4 weeks into the season. How does that strike you? How does it strike you? So it's utterly ridiculous. That's the first thing. It's utterly ridiculous that the referee should be an NPC, a non-playable character. The referee should be an NPC in football, not the final boss, not the final boss. The advice should be, hey, stop officiating with a microscope. Stop micro officiating. And if you want to use some kind of device, I recommend binoculars. Use binoculars. It's harder to micro penalize teams at this particular point. Now, sure, you should call penalties that are directly impacting the outcome of the game. However, you can call holding on virtually every single play in the NFL. There is some kind of penalty on every single play. If you slow things down and you look at every single player and the hand-to-hand comment of the offensive line, all that. But nobody wants football turned into a three-hour compliance seminar. We don't need a compliance seminar or webinar about all this. There is a distinction between enforcing the rules and obsessing over the rules of the game. There are obviously points of emphasis. We get that. You call the obvious stuff. You call the dangerous stuff. You call something that actually affects the flow of the game. Otherwise, stay out of the way. Just stay out of the way. Common sense has been completely replaced by the technicalities and the micro officiating. And the whistle is a tool. It is not a musical instrument. You watch some of these games and it's like, no. I'm at Wango Tango. No, you're not performing Wango Tango. You're there to call the obvious penalties, not the ones that could go either way and all that. You think about all the penalties called, and the one that should have been called that effed the Rams over and gave the Broncos the bogus win was not the proper call. Like, they screwed it up. You got all these calls. They get the ones wrong. They don't correct them. But nobody wants lawlessness. Maybe you do. I don't know. I don't. Good officiating is largely invisible. Does anyone disagree with that? Good officiating is largely invisible.

0: Wembanyama from the Spurs blowing double-digit leads in every game. And he sincerely believed that San Antonio was the better team. Apparently they weren't. They lost the game. Now, despite the reported blackout, Wemby discussed the loss to the Knickerbockers a little bit at Spurs Media Day, and he talked about how difficult it was emotionally and all that. Now, the contradiction is rather obvious here. Wembanyama says that we don't want to hide from anything. That was one of his quotes. While repeatedly avoiding most American media outlets other than the aforementioned 60 Minutes. So the question, is Spurs star Victor Wembanyama's reported American media blackout a bruised ego, wounded pride, or a case of full-blown diva behavior? So the arrow is pointing towards Phantom of the Opera, as in prima donna at the opera. And adulthood begins, I learned this years ago, adulthood begins when you stop demanding protection and you actually say, listen, I don't need protection. I know this is uncomfortable, but I can deal with it. That's when adulthood begins. And Wemby looks hypocritical here. Again, he said, we don't want to hide from anything while doing the dipsy-do and ducking out of the way. So you are the face of an NBA franchise. You're supposed to be the face of the NBA coming up here. And part of the deal is answering uncomfortable questions. It's part of the job. It's written into the bylaws of the NBA. You have to address the media. And regardless of your mood or your performance or how sad you feel because your team's a bunch of choking dogs and all that, you cannot build toughness. Rhino skin, living like a monarch butterfly inside a protective cocoon, a media cocoon. Protect me from the outside, hiding under the basketball equivalent of a weighted blanket, which if these tabloid reports are accurate, is going on. So a superstar running from the microphone, running away from the microphone, that projects what? Weakness. Weakness. And the mature response, it's rather obvious. Not many use it. When you lose a game and you don't play well down the stretch or you miss a big shot, in the case of Wemby, the mature response is remarkably simple. It is five words. We lost. I'll be better. Period. Stop. We lost. I'll be better. Now, if you want to extend it, you can say, I'll be better. We'll be better. Do better. Be better. Boom. Done. So instead of closing the door on failure, he turned this around, made it like a revolving door. Wemby. It is the Ben Maller Show, and with that, here we go. Third degree time. Here we go. Time shifted.
1: It's Maller.
0: Yes,
2: how about
0: it is.
2: That?
1: To the third degree.
0: I heard that.
1: This is when Big Ben gets grilled.
0: All right, here we go. The evil plan is coming together. Enjoy every single word. It's Maller to the third degree. The coup a loop.
3: So with the Broncos' slow start, there's been a lot of speculation about Sean Payton taking play calling back from offensive coordinator Davis Webb.
0: Yeah.
3: An NFL insider said this week, I think Sean is not going to sacrifice the season in the name of developing Davis Webb as a play caller, but I also think he's going to give him more than 4 weeks.
0: Yeah.
3: Ben, do you think there's any point this season where Sean Payton does take back the play call?
0: Yeah, if they go out and lose to the Rams. Are you going to that game, by the way, Coop? Are you going to be out there?
3: Oh, the Chargers?
0: Yeah, the Chargers. That's right, the Chargers. You going to be out of that game?
3: I'm going to try and get tickets.
0: The last minute, to get cheap tickets?
3: Yeah.
0: Okay, fair enough. So something's got to change. Denver has the 27th ranked offense, which I don't think is good, Coop. Does that mean to say they're not good at 27th in the NFL?
3: Yeah,
0: 32 teams. They have a worse offense at this point than the New York Giants, who have started Jameis Winston for multiple games. if they lose to the Chargers this weekend, I think there will be a change. You can't wait too long, and you got to figure out, is this Bo Nix? Is this a Bo Nix problem, or is this a play-calling problem? Because Bo Nix last year was not all that good either. You know, he had a few moments, much like he's had this year. He's had a few moments, but overall, he hasn't been that good. He's one of the lower-rated quarterbacks in the NFL. Next!
3: So the Raiders opened the season with 130 rushing yards against the Dolphins. And then the three games following that, they've rushed for 247.
0: Yeah.
3: Clint Kubiak said on Monday, I put it on myself. I have to do a better

0: job of putting us in a better position, yada yada, coach speak.
1: Yeah.
0: Ben, do you think it is Kubiak's fault, or do they have an Ashton Jeanty problem?
1: It's a combination. The offensive line's not that good, and they've actually played some teams that are a little better up front. That's also, if you can play the Dolphins a few more times, the Raiders will look great. It'll be like the old school Raiders back in the day with Bo Jackson and Marcus Allen and all that. But it's more probably you're just playing better team. They're not, the Raiders are not a good team. I've tried to tell people, people don't want to listen to me. They're not. They're 3-1. They have the cupcake schedule to begin the year. They played a good team. They lost to the Chiefs. And anytime they play a good team, they're going to lose because they're not good. So it's an offensive line issue. It's just the fact they're not that good. Next!
0: So you mentioned yesterday about Cam Ward saying, they've got 3 minutes, bro. I'm going to walk out.
1: Come on, bro. No media, bro.
0: The reaction from Titans fans has not been great. They're not happy with Cam Ward. Ben, do you think, how long before we see Mitchell Trubisky for the Titans?
1: Well, it'll happen because Cam's going to get hurt. And even if he's not hurt, they'll come up with some soft tissue injury so they can put Cam Ward on the bench. You talk about a quagmire. That is the ultimate quagmire in Tennessee. They brought in Robert Saleh. They brought in Brian Daboll as the offensive coordinator. And those guys were hired to fix Cam Ward, right? You had Robert Saleh, Mr. Positivity, right? Like a Tony Robbins seminar. And you had Brian Daboll, who some of you idiots told me was a genius because of Josh Allen happening to be good in Buffalo. And so they hired these two guys, handpicked them for, you got the positivity from the head coach, you got the X's and O's genius from the offensive coordinator, and Cam Ward is not only a quarterback, he's terrible. So I do think he will end up on the bench, but they'll likely couch it as some kind of mild injury situation to rest him. But you can't keep sending him out. He's terrible. He's a bottom quarterback. He's not the very bottom, but he's right there, neck and neck at the bottom. All right, there it is. Mallet of the third degree. How did we do?
0: You passed the
1: solution. That is a win. Wada, chicken dinner. Well, time now for the always popular Maller riddle of the day. This actually ties in to the Raiders. There's some serendipity in this. Raiders edge rusher Max Crosby recently claimed that Patrick Mahomes blanks when he gets tackled. All right. Again, Max Crosby, Raiders defensive star, claimed that Patrick Mahomes blanks when he gets tackled. That is the Maller riddle of the day. If you know the answer, on X, at Ben Maller. We have too much or not enough coming up. If you want to be a contestant, call in right now, 877-99 on Fox, and also the Queen of Hearts with Lorena in a little bit, hashtag Queen of Hearts on X. We'll get to all that. We will do it next. However, let's see here. It is the A block. What hour is it? Let's find out.
2: Number
1: right now.
2: Three.
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0: 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Yeah. A lot of gas baggery. 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That's what you're listening to right now, plausibly. 877-996-6369. On X, at Ben Maller, you can answer the riddle of the day. Also, hashtag Queen of Hearts, Lorena's segment coming up later this hour.
1: I love love.
0: Many of you do not know how to spell Queen of Hearts, so try to do that. You can ask any question. You can call up. A lot of you don't have the balls to do that. And Cuba Loop is here. Very happy with the mail room. Loves the mail department here at Fox Sports Radio. A Bronco fan. That is a Bronco fan. Thank you. Thank you. Thank you. So, is this what you're talking? I did get a piece of mail was handed to me. Cool. Was this what you were looking for? It's addressed to me, though, so I don't think this is anything for you. It says my name on it.
2: I mean, I was just messaged by a listener. I don't know who.
0: What's exactly it, what was the general's for? What was the person's name?
2: Let me
0: check here. Let's see. I can open this live on the air. You'll see our live coverage.
1: Are you sure it's not for me?
0: Well, I was shocked, actually. I thought it was for you, because I have not received mail in a long time. I'm not very popular around here anymore, because you've started out. And this is from a listener named Ken in Columbia, South Carolina. That is the capital of South Carolina. But you knew that, right, Lorena, the capital? Do you know all your state capitals? Do you remember from school?
1: For sure. Definitely. Don't test me right now because it's not a good
0: how many,
1: segment.
0: I think we've done that. But yeah, we'll take too much time. I don't want to do that. Didn't we do that with Weed Man?
1: You asked me a couple of things.
0: All right. Let me see here.
2: Was it delivered via UPS?
0: Let's see here. Yeah, it was. Maybe this is it.
2: Yeah, maybe that's it.
0: All right. Let me see here. Hold on a sec here. All right. I'm not sure what this is. It's it's from Nimbot.
2: Okay, yeah, that's it.
0: Oh, it is from Nimbot. Oh, yeah. Look at that. Right. Okay, I don't know how this ended up with me. Let me see here. Oh, look at this. Wow, Nimbot. Thank you, Nimbot. Very kind of you. So he sent me a oversized little penny. You see that? That's a jumbo. So
1: how cool is
0: so
1: that?
0: I guess we could use this coupe.
2: That's true. I
0: right?
2: Use that.
0: For Benny versus the penny. We can use this. And we
2: it's,
0: can...
2: it's,
1: do you
2: it's,
1: think that
2: it's
1: will alter
2: metal
1: the trajectory?
2: Or like one of those smashed pennies?
0: Oh, no, this
2: or...
0: is like a real... Well, it's not real penny. It's jumbo. Let me see. Hold on a sec.
2: Oh, okay.
0: All right, that's got a little meat to it, right?
2: Yeah.
0: I feel a little masculine. Yeah. All right. What are you? Lorena, heads or tails? Right. I'm flipping up in the air. Here we go. 3, 2, 1.
1: Tails.
0: Oh, you won!
1: Woo!
0: You get a golden ticket.
1: Oh, my
0: you
1: gosh.
0: Get, you
1: I'm
0: get...
1: going to call in one of these nights.
3: Because I've got a golden ticket. I've got a golden ticket.
0: All right. Well, thank you, Nimbot. That's very kind of you. And I love that you put my name on the package. Which is very nice because I don't get mail, and I used to get mail, and it used to excite me a great deal.
1: It's my birthday month, so maybe I'll even get more
0: oh,
1: mail.
0: Oh, my God. Ay. All right, well, thank you. There we go. We'll have the official penny for Benny versus the Benny. It's a good sound effect, too, because it's an actual penny. I got to pay off the riddle of the day, and I do need, do I have a contestant? Does line 3 want to play our game, Koopaloop? If not, we need somebody
2: he
0: else.
2: He said he had an announcement to make, so I don't
0: all
2: know.
0: Right, I guess not. Apparently not, but we'll give him a chance. Too much or not enough coming up in a couple of minutes. Here's the Maller riddle of the day. A Raiders edge rusher, Max Crosby, recently claimed that Patrick Mahomes blanks when he gets tackled. All right, that is the Maller riddle of the day. Let's see, does anyone know the answer? Page down. Let's see here. Keith Ocho Texto got it right. Bad job by him. Eek in Roseville, Minnesota says he texts his mother-in-law. Talks in tongues. Guess by 2% chance. Now, a listener reached out to me and said 2% chance is a talk radio calling whore. That somebody said he calls all the radio shows. I said, it's probably not. probably not wrong. A lot of these guys call all the shows. What else do we have? Timmy from Busco, Indiana, says he sings a show tune every time he gets tackled. That's from Timmy in Busco, Indiana. He squeals when he's tackled from Kathy in Madison. JT the Wingman in the Smoky Mountains says, Mahomes says, who's your daddy? Who's your daddy? Page down. He has a flashback to his Mike Tyson fight. I must have missed that. Johnny Q says he squeaks. Courtesy Flusher.
4: I broke my back.
0: Courtesy Flusher says he sees God. What else do we have? Not Blind Austin says some kind of climax happens. Let's see. Page down. The Juice says Mahomes just has a little urination situation that takes place. Analog Al says calls out for his best friend Clay Martin. So he says. He whistles Broadway show tunes from the Pizza Papa. That's his answer. What else do we have? Page down. Read that. Lorena, do you have an answer, Lorena?
1: I think he goes, every time.
0: All right. No, that is incorrect. The correct answer, according to Max Crosby, and he said that Patrick Mahomes, Chiefs quarterback Patrick Mahomes, moans when he gets tackled. He moans.
1: How do you think the moan sounds, Ben?
0: Are you trying to do something that will cause me to create a drop? I will not do that.
1: I want to know, you know, like, is it,
0: I think the guys would rather hear you moan than me moan. I'm just saying, but I don't want, you know, you don't have to.
1: Cameo for that.
0: Yeah, exactly. There's other options for that. Not here at all. So. All right. Metaphor Kyle is up next. Hello, Metaphor Kyle from Viva Las Vegas. He's got a very important announcement. Hello, Kyle. Welcome.
5: What's up, guys? I haven't talked to you guys in about 3-4 weeks. I got some big news.
0: Big news! Big news!
5: Breaking news alert.
0: Breaking news.
5: I am getting married.
0: Oh, hey.
1: Congratulations.
5: I found a Mrs. Metaphor, somebody who actually understands the metaphor-ness.
0: And she actually accepted your offer. That's wild. That's crazy.
5: Well, she had no choice. She was working on my teeth when I asked her. She's a dentist.
0: Oh, that's great. That'll save you a lot of money. Good job by you.
5: I'll play the game. I want to do the game. I got to redeem myself.
0: All right, you want to play the game? Well, listen, is it going to be a quick wedding? You waiting a year? You're going
5: to
0: have a...
5: I'm waiting a year. Yeah, we're waiting a year. And I'm trying to get her to listen to the show.
0: Yeah.
5: She's getting into the stuff that I'm getting into, that I'm already into. So I'm trying to get her to stay up long enough to listen. I'm excited.
0: Well, congratulations. Mazel tov. Congratulations here. You're going to have like a little small wedding. You're in Vegas. You can go to one of like the Elvis places and get married.
5: We're not doing that. I did that with the first one. I'm like Big Lou. We're on number two. So we're going to do it B-I-G.
0: All right, you're going big. All right, that two is for you. Two, and that's a final. Two is a final. We're not doing three or four. Two's the final one.
1: So, just so everyone knows, you can find love at the dentist. Look at that. Don't be afraid to get your teeth drilled.
0: Did you actually meet her at the dentist place, or did you know?
5: No. I proposed to her while she was doing a cleaning. My teeth.
0: Okay.
1: That's so random.
5: Right. Hey, but listen. I mean,
1: are you right?
5: She thought that I was tripping, like, at first, because I was on the, you know, the laughing gas, and I was like, I love you, I want to marry you, will you marry me? And she's like, what? And she recorded it.
0: What a romantic. My God. Are you going to have that at the wedding? You're going to have, like, a dentist chair at the wedding somehow. You got to incorporate that into the wedding somehow, some way.
5: Well, don't know how we're going to quite do this just yet, but I did tell her, I was like, I want to see you in your scrubs.
0: Hey-o. All right, listen, let's get to the game so we have time. Well, Lorena's demanding a quick game here, so we have time for the cleanup.
6: Ben Maller game. We've been doing
1: Especially since he's just gotten engaged. So much love.
0: A lot of love from Metaphor Kyle in Las Vegas. Good guy. We met Kyle at the big meet and greet there.
1: We did.
0: And we'll see him. Hey, maybe we'll all go to the wedding.
1: We should.
5: And you know, the invitation will be extended.
0: All right. Well, here we go, Kyle. Good luck to you. And question number one. Yoshinobu Yamamoto of the Dodgers is only the fifth pitcher in MLB history with at least 7 wins and no more than 1 loss in his first 10 postseason games. Is that too much or not enough?
5: That sounds like way too much. I don't even know baseball like that, but it sounds like too much.
0: And he says too much. Let's find out. That is correct. He's only the third pitcher ever to do it, joining Orlando Hernandez, El Duque of the Yankees, and Jim Palmer. I love old guy Jim Palmer. Jim Palmer is just doesn't give a crap anymore. I love it. Oriole legend from back in the day. Question number two. Before Gavin Williams on Monday, it had been 20 years since a Guardian/Indians pitcher had 11 or more strikeouts in a postseason game. Is that too much or not enough for Mr. Baseball? Metaphor Kyle.
5: I'm going to say it with confidence. That is not enough.
0: Let's find out. Look at you. You are Mr. Baseball. The last to do it was the rotund Bartolo Colon, who was the hero of our lame jokes for many years. The fat
5: like pitcher. The round mound.
0: Yeah, the round mound of throwing the ball down. That was 27 years ago. Wow, 1999 was 27 years ago. That's pretty crazy. Question number three. Here we go. You're doing great, Metaphor Kyle. Question three. There are 8 receivers in the NFL that have 30 or more receptions so far. Is that too much or not enough?
5: Well, considering CeeDee Lamb just had 16 in the game, I'd say that is not enough.
0: All right, let's find out. Does he sweep the board?
5: Okay.
0: That's all right.
5: I still got one more.
0: You got the damn baseball right. You got the football one wrong. There's only 5.
5: I don't even watch baseball.
0: I know. That's the beauty of the game. Too much or not enough. All the answers. Amon Ross St. Brown of the Lions. JSN of Seattle. Trey McBride and Olave and Lamb. Those are the guys. All right. Moving on. Question number 4 for Metaphor Kyle with the Queen of Hearts with Lorena on deck. There are 4 quarterbacks with 10 or more touchdown passes so far this season in the NFL. Is that too much or not enough? Again, there are 4 quarterbacks with 10 or more touchdown passes so far this season. Is that too much or not enough?
5: That is not enough.
0: You sure about that?
5: There's only 4. I'm certain because I know Josh Allen has 4.
0: No, there's 4 quarterbacks with 10 or more, though. 10 or more touchdown passes.
5: I'm going to say not enough. We're confident.
0: All right, yeah, Mr. Confident over here.
1: Someone give him some laughing gas. Hurry.
0: There's only 2, Kirk Cousins and Brock Purdy. Here we go, question 5. You've got the 2 football one wrong. The 2 football ones are wrong, and the baseball yet right. All right, before week 3. The Steelers had gone 50 straight games without scoring more than 7 points in the first quarter. Is that too much or not enough?
5: That is... Oh.
0: Chop, chop.
5: 50-50-50-50. Call a friend. We're going to say... Nah, too much.
0: What's your final answer?
5: Too much.
0: All right, here we go. No, you lost. Oh, you got all the football questions wrong. How does that happen? Kyle, we have a nice parting gift, a lifetime supply of nothing. So when you want nothing, call the Ben Maller Show up. We'll send you nothing, and we'll get that right out to you. And also, a round trip to nowhere. So enjoy. That is a metaphor, Kyle. We have the Queen of Hearts with Lorena. We'll get to that. We'll do it next. However, it's the B block, and what hour is it?
4: Number 3.
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Ben Maller Show on Fox Sports Radio. And a reminder that NFL Week 5 is almost here. It's a big one. Bears versus Packers. That's Sunday's America's Game of the Week, streaming live on Fox 1. Miss it live, and you're just watching a highlight. Catch every play as it happens. Bears, Packers, live. A Midwestern Donnybrook on Fox 1.

0: What a great start to Love Day.
1: Yes.
0: So happy for Kyle. This just really goes to show you got to shoot your shot. Even if you're in, you know, or under the influence of...
1: Getting your teeth cleaned.
0: Anesthesia.
1: Yeah. Yeah. He shot a shot on the game, Kyle, and rode the vomit comet.
0: You can't hit everyone, but you miss every shot you don't shoot, right?
1: I've heard that. it's all dating's all a numbers game, right, Lorraine?
0: Yes.
1: It's all a numbers game. Yes. All right. These are actual questions by actual listeners. Will T writes in and says, hey, Lorena, romantic gift ideas outside of the standard flowers, chocolates, dinner, movie, etc. Do you have any?
0: Yeah. You know, one of the most romantic gifts you can do is when you're just listening in a regular conversation and you hear something that they talk about and then you're out the next day or in the week and you get it.
1: Yeah.
0: You know, you like it's a thoughtful gift because you listen. So I like those type of gifts.
1: All right, so you have to. Yeah. That's very difficult for men to listen, Lorraine. It's a bad job by you.
0: I know it's a layered response.
1: What's wrong
0: but
1: with you?
0: I think it makes it better.
1: Okay, Mike. This is an email question. Mike writes in and says, "Hey, Lorraine, I know you love Disneyland. This, by the way, not a love question, Lorraine. I know you know love Disneyland. Is Disney in trouble? They're selling tickets at a discount at Costco."
0: Costco always has good deals on tickets.
1: So apparently you can save $170 at Disneyland now.
0: Yeah, I got sent a thing today that a regular park ticket is going up to $229.
1: Are you kidding me? Oh, my
0: yeah,
1: God.
0: Yeah, for the most expensive top-tier day.
1: Oh, my God. That is pretty wild.
0: Yeah, it's crazy.
1: You're addicted, though. You love it. That's your thing. Fergdog writes in and says, how long do I have to pretend to like a girl's show before I can put my foot down and say we're watching cartoons and that's fine?
0: You know, sometimes you kind of get into it. Give it a shot. But you know what? You don't have to watch it. You can fall asleep, you know?
1: All right. Truck Stop Fungus writes in and says, hey, Lorena, I would like to renew my vows with the old battle axe. Would the largest truck stop in the USA, Iowa 80 Truck Stop in Walcott, Iowa, be more romantic than a wayside rest in Nebraska?
0: Oh my gosh, could you imagine a truck stop wedding? You could have all the trucks lined up and they could give you like a truck salute, you know?
1: A truck salute.
0: That would be so
1: now,
0: cool.
1: I've never been to Iowa. That would be a place to go. The largest truck stop is in Iowa. That would be kind of cool.
0: I would want to check that out, yeah.
1: That would be pretty neat to do
0: that. What's the largest size truck they could fit in there, you think?
1: Well, no, it's just the most gas things.
0: Oh.
1: And all. Yeah, it's not that. Yeah, I don't think. Late Night Drug Tester says, which Nobel Prize category is most attractive to females? Physics, medicine, chemistry, literature, peace, or economics?
0: This sounds like a Miss Congeniality question. World peace.
1: Okay, peace. World peace. That's basketball player. World peace. JT the Wingman says, do you think these shoes will impress my day? He's got poutine shoes. A poutine pizza and bowling.
0: Oh my gosh, poutine sounds so good.
1: Yeah,
0: can we go
1: does.
0: To Canada and have poutine again?
1: I want to go to Toronto. Why not? That's good.
0: Let's go.
1: Yeah. Maller here. 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
2: Padres kept their season alive with a home victory over top-seeded Milwaukee 4-3. The Brewers left 11 men on base. Milwaukee still leads the best-of-five division series 2-1. The save to San Diego's Michael King with two scoreless innings. Padres closer Mason Miller is away on paternity leave. The Dodgers won at Atlanta 3-1. Yoshinobu Yamamoto, the winning pitcher, went 7 innings, 10 strikeouts, the save to Edwin Diaz. The loss to the ace of the Braves, Chris Sale, went just 5 innings, 7 strikeouts, but 95 pitches thrown. He allowed 2 homers in the 4th to Kike Hernandez and Freddie Freeman. After the 4th, the Dodger offense went 1-16. Former Dodgers general manager Fred Clair passed away at the age of 91. Former Cleveland pitcher Sam McDowell died at age 84. And former college football coach Dennis Franchione died at age 75. I'm Steve DeSager.
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4: Well, it's time for a lane change. Welcome in the beginning of another hour of the Ben Maller Show. We are in the air everywhere as we are razoring away the overnight early morning hours here, directing the wind. Which way is the wind blowing? Coast to coast, border to border, and beyond, on the vast and unmistakably powerful microphones of FSR emanating live from the pond. 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Very, very important. Now, curmudgeon Wayne from Duluth, who's possibly intoxicated, Monkey Biz Doug from South Korea, and even the Higher Glizzy from Rhode Island, they've all said, listen, can you help me out? 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The crown is yours. And I believe it was Mad Jack who reached out and said, hey, can you let me know where I can watch the big NFL game this week? And I said, listen, Mad Jack, I'll help you out. That would be Fox One. NFL Week 5 is here, and it's a big one. The Bears and the Packers. And it's Sunday's America's Game of the Week. You know it's big. Tom Brady's going to be there. Streaming live on Fox One. Miss it live, and you're just watching a highlight. Catch every play as it happens. Bears, Packers live on Sunday on Fox One. So check it out. Our lead story this hour from the Keystone State. And if you had Eagles All-Pro right tackle Lane Johnson playing this weekend, you're a loser! Lane Johnson abruptly said, bye-bye, hocus pocus, no focus, because I ain't playing anymore. He retired, he quit, ending a 14-year career, all 14 seasons with the Philadelphia football team. So if you didn't see this, perhaps not. Lane Johnson, 36 years old, he did consider retiring during the offseason and said, "Ah, no, I'm going to come back. I want to play one more year, one final season for the Green." And he went back. But the timing is a stunner from down under in Philadelphia, up in arms. Johnson, he was supposed to play against the Rams on Sunday, and he said, "Ixnay on the play, I ain't playing." And so the Eagles, if you believe the reporting out of Philadelphia, the Eagles did not know until that morning that he wasn't going to play. He was scheduled to start and be in the lineup and all that stuff, and then at the very last minute he said, "I ain't playing." Now, Johnson claimed his priorities have changed. Okay. Family stuff, and he needs to focus. Here we go. Wait for it. Wait for it. Big moment. Stop. Mental health. So that is our jumping off point. Johnson played the mental health card from the bottom of the deck. So let us discuss the question. Are the Eagles supposed to just sit there and smile from ear to ear and hand Lane Johnson a bunch of gifts, including a fruit basket, and pretend that losing their all-pro tackle, not to injury, just because he didn't want to play anymore, to quit in October is no big deal? So, again, the Eagles, are they just supposed to smile and pretend like they're okay with all this and that Lane Johnson didn't just quit on them? So I've got Chewbacca, Manhattan Project, and Mel Brooks, three things that have never been connected together until right now. So, and we'll put all these together. We're going to have the gabagool, the baba ganoush, and for Benjamin. Benjamin's very depressed. He had to have some extra jambalaya, and he had to have a lot of that, and some po' boys, and some king cake. He had a big feast there. He was so bummed out because the Saints stink. So first of all, to answer the question, are the Eagles just supposed to sit there and smile and say, "Okay, we're fine with this"? Yes, that's the way it works. Lane Johnson pulled the emergency brake while the Eagles choo-choo train was moving along. And he said, "You know what? I love the French. I know we're playing in London this weekend, the Eagles, but I love the French. I'm going to go on French leave." And that's it. I'm going to leave all my teammates, all of them, to hold the bag. After I had committed to play an entire season, and I said, "No, I can't play anymore. I'm not going to play." That's it. So despite abandoning the Eagles, that's what Lane Johnson did. He's not hurt. He just didn't want to play. So abandoning the team, he gets the Chewbacca-approved protective Star Wars shield generators, also known as a hall pass, a total hall pass. Now, why is that? Because society has determined that invoking those two words, mental health, it's the magic bullet of sports. Remember Ben Simmons in basketball? He played the mental health card, which is a nice way to cover for you can't play anymore. You suck. Of course, Ben Johnson, Ben Simmons, rather. Ben Simmons, he had like one or two good years, and that's it. And he's just been stealing money. That's another famous Philadelphia athlete. So to bring it back to Lane Johnson, the Eagles offensive lineman, he's a guy that can play. He just has decided he didn't want to play. Now you can retire after the season. There's a proper way to do this. This is not the proper way to handle your business. However, when you do say mental health, we have determined, some of you, not me, but you have determined that is an automatic conversation stopper. Nobody is allowed to question, even if it's total bullcrap. The subject is off limits. And for the Eagles, you talk about a slippery slope now for the Philadelphia Eagles. Since Lane Johnson arrived in the Delaware Valley, as Jonathan in Delaware and Fry Daddy know, Philadelphia, when Lane Johnson has played, has a .658 winning percentage. They're 122 wins and 63 losses. When Lane Johnson has been injured or unavailable to play, the Eagles have a .375 winning percentage. And remember, Jalen Hurts is not that good. He's a quarterback who is dependent on the players around him. He doesn't elevate the players around him. They elevate him. And if you have a good offensive line and some decent receivers and a good running back and halfway decent coaching, then you can win a Super Bowl. It happened with the quarterback, Jalen Hurts. However, you start peeling away some of that stuff, it's not that complex. All of a sudden, it becomes problematic. And so the Eagles are 2-2, and they are crossing the Rubicon, otherwise known as the Atlantic Ocean. And they're going to likely, based on what I was told, the former Miami, University of Miami offensive lineman, rookie Markell Bell. Who? Markell Bell will try to hold down the fort. Yes, hold down the fort. So everyone with the Eagles from Nick Sirianni on down will say the prim and proper PR approved things publicly. However, you got to think privately that Big Dom and all the other big shots there in Philadelphia are furious. They can't say that publicly, but privately, you know they're upset. All right, secondly, staying in Philadelphia, we have another travel kerfluffle, in the NFL. So Eagles coach Nick Sirianni has made plans to travel to London at the very last minute. He's defending the Eagles' unusual decision. They're going to wait till Friday to fly to England, less than 36 hours before Sunday's game against Jacksonville. The Eagles will practice all week in Philadelphia. They're going to fly on the red-eye flight, from what we're told, on Friday. Take the red-eye, arrive Saturday morning, hold a walkthrough, and then, bam, on Sunday they'll play. Now, Sirianni told everyone who would listen that they've done extensive research, and this is what they decided. He said, quote, "We felt like leaving Friday was best for our team." Philadelphia prioritized, much like Sean McVay did with the Rams, prioritizing the normal routine. It's all about the routine rather than try to figure things out on the fly. Because apparently the Eagles are not able to adjust. They have to do things the same way. That's the message from Nick Sirianni. So Sirianni acknowledged the jet lag was considered, but declined to specifically explain why on God's green earth he made this decision. So the question, what exactly did Nick Sirianni's research, I say that, research, on last-minute London travel tell him that common sense did not tell him? So what is it? So this is peak. It is peak NFL. You take something that is uncomplicated, like traveling abroad, very normal. People do it all the time. It's uncomplicated. You then hire not 9, not 10, not 11, not 12. You hire 14 specialists. You create a PowerPoint presentation, and you arrive at the weirdest possible answer. And that is essentially what is going on here. All right. That's essentially what is going on at this point. So Nick Sirianni has turned booking a flight into the Manhattan Project. He really has. Playing travel roulette with a 2-2 football team going the wrong direction. The Eagles' first two decent opponents they played, and even Chicago had their backup quarterback, and the Eagles, they're 2-0 against bad teams and 0-2 against good teams, which seems like a problem. It does. Now, coaches spend all week preaching, you must eliminate distractions, And then a guy like Nick Sirianni goes out and manufactures one just for himself.

peer-reviewed studies, all that stuff. Apparently, common sense did not survive the peer-reviewed study on travel. So the cycle never changes. It happens all the time. It happens in sports. It happens outside of sports. And nobody knows anything, so it's always trust the experts. Remember during the pandemic? Trust the experts! Yes. Well, the experts have updated their opinion. Okay, so we'll change our opinion because the experts have exchanged their opinion. Well, now the experts think the previous experts were wrong. So now you trust these experts because those experts didn't know what they were talking about. Okay, makes sense. So if Philly comes out looking like the Walking Dead in London against Jacksonville, they come out looking like the Walking Dead there, Nick Sirianni gets the entire pie, the entire blame pie, right to the face. And mark my words, the NFL will eventually mandate travel guidelines for overseas games. These are supposed to be barnstorming games anyway. They're supposed to be traveling and doing appearances around London and doing some extra work there to promote the NFL. Spread the gospel. The gospel, like missionaries out and about. And these teams showing up at the last minute becomes problematic. So I promise you, there will be some changes. They will have at least one of those off-season meetings at a resort. Like, you must arrive 72 hours before playing an international game. Something along those lines. All right, last word to the brain game. What? Yeah. So a Boston University brain injury researcher, must be a fun job, somebody named Chris Nowinski, never heard of him, he is challenging the NFL's use of the Guardian caps. You know the guys that wear the oversized caps where you point at the TV and laugh and say, boy, look at that dumbass. Yeah, there's a few of them. And this guy who studies the brain at Boston University claims that the concussion benefits appear to be a bit of a scam. What? Whoa. The brain doctor, Nowinski, arguing that the NFL's own peer-reviewed research does not prove that the caps caused a decline in concussions. He said, quote, their own published study shows it wasn't true. He also accused the NFL of failing to correct the messaging, claiming that the highly visible use amounts to virtue signaling by Roger Goodell and the NFL, despite the NFL making it claim that it's safer. They say their own research says no, and that it's just virtue signaling designed to make football appear overall as a safer situation. All right, question. We're going to go thumbs up or thumbs down. So thumbs up or thumbs down. Only two answers available, thumbs up, thumbs down. Are Guardian caps another example of the NFL selling safety theater? So I'm going to go full thumbs up. Full, standing up loud and proud, full thumbs up on this. The NFL got taken to the cleaners by lawyers. So everything they do just about is how can we avoid downstream liability? And they've already paid out a bunch of money. It's a vending machine that's malfunctioning, and you get whichever you want there with the concussion stuff. So we're going thumbs up. The NFL is out here bragging about the number that was making the rounds was a 50% drop in concussions if you wear the dumb cap there. Its own study could not actually prove that the Guardian caps caused the decline. So they're essentially using the "we think it helped" marketing strategy. We think it helped. It's like a placebo, if you will. Right? It's like they do studies and they say certain people get the medicine, other people get the sugar pill. Well, there are people that get the sugar pill and they enjoy the sugar pill and they think they're getting actual medicine when it's just the mind kind of messing with you and all that stuff. So it's a suspiciously low scientific standard using the "we think it helped" method. Good luck on that. A multi-billion dollar operation. So there you go. And so Roger Goodell from Park Avenue, good old Roger Goodell and his guys, they took a scientific maybe, they recalibrated the scientific maybe into their messaging. So they twisted that around, they moved the doohickey over here, the thingamajig over there, and they sold it like a money-back guarantee. Of course, the reason

0: a lot of companies do money-back guarantees is the vast majority of people do not actually use them because it's a pain in the ass to use them. And so it's that kind of thing. But there are a handful of players. Every game I watch, there's one or two guys, it seems, that bought the sales pitch, and they're running around looking like they're starring in a remake of Mel Brooks' iconic Spaceballs. Actually, they did make a remake not that long ago, Spaceballs 2. Turns out, though, that Rick Moranis, the famous actor from back in the day, also known as Dark Helmet from the Spaceballs family, that who knew he was the inspiration for the NFL Safety Nation, that character, Dark Helmet, inspired the Guardian Cap. Had no idea when I watched that original movie back in the day. It's not about protecting the players. It's about protecting the NFL and the Golden Goose, because there'll be another lawsuit saying, hey, you know, so. And the ironic thing is they could be sued for these Guardian Caps, right? Because the argument is like, well, you sold this as it's safer and it wasn't safer, so now you owe me this amount of money and you have to pay my legal fees. And so it's about protecting the NFL, attempting to protect the NFL, and this has a chance to backfire. But Roger Goodell's concussion messaging remains far more clever in terms of the advertising than any kind of credible solution. This just in, football's a violent sport, people bump heads, and that's what happens. You deal with it. So you can have all the gadgets and gizmos you want out there and the high-tech helmet padding. And the NFL even admits in a couple of years there'll be a different kind of helmet. They won't need the Guardian Cap anymore. So it's just like low-tech PR is what it is. This is the Ben Maller Show. If you'd like to be part, 877-99 on Fox. That's 877-996-6369. Later this hour, we have Password, the word game of the stars. We'll have that for you coming up in a little bit. Also, Money for Nothing. Money for Nothing. And we have the War of Memes. The War of Memes. We'll get to those stories, and we will do it next. However, live read season, we go to Ventura Boulevard in Sherman Oaks, California. And we see here, let's see, what hour is it? Eeny, meeny, miny, moe. Let's go to Lorena right now, find out at the Lorena Theater.
1: Number four.
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0: Ben Maller Show, Fox Sports Radio, as we continue on. Chopping down the overnight hours, and a reminder, Benny versus the Penny returns. Tomorrow we'll have the big Thursday night matchup. I say that in air quotes. What a dog food game that's going to be this week, man. And you realize all the baseball playoffs could end, the divisional round can end today. It's only happened one other time. Everyone's playing baseball today. All the series could end. Otherwise, we're supposed to have some games on Thursday. If the White Sox, Dodgers, Rays, and Brewers win, it's all she wrote. The NFL game, the kickoff of the week, the Bucks and the Cowboys. And Dallas, an 8-point favorite in that game over, last I checked, on DraftKings. If you want to be part of the show, 877-99 on Fox, on X, at Ben Maller. That's at Ben Maller on X. And Lorena is here, FSR.
1: I am here.
0: Look at that right there. That's not a drop, by the way. That's not a drop.
1: Could be.
0: And say hello to her, FSR, the Queen of Hearts, right there. Well, that was last hour, the Queen of Hearts. She's the FSR Tech Queen. By the way, I was thinking of our friend Anthony in Louisiana. Anthony, what do you want us to talk about, Anthony? Anything at all?
2: I like football.
0: Oh, thank you. And Koopa Loop is right over there at a Bronco fan. Your comments can and will be used against you as we're back at it. How about this sweetheart deal? See, Aaron Donald, he missed the game back in week four here, which was this past week against Philadelphia, because he supposedly had a back injury. Didn't play a single snap. Despite being inactive, he still collected a bonus check for $660,000 because he has a special provision in his contract. They put some legalese in the contract. The standard NFL per game roster bonus requires you to be on the 46-man game day roster. Inactive players do not get their roster bonus. However, abracadabra, Shazam! Donald had special language put in his contract. He received his per-game bonus as long as he's on the 53-man roster, regardless of whether he actually dresses or plays. So his contract can reach up to $30 million, including there's a $10 million base salary and another $10 million in per-game roster bonuses. So he's getting his money no matter what. Let's go back to the phones, and we'll say hello to, let's see here, eeny, meeny, miny, mo. Let's say hello to Coach Russell. He's got some hot Guardian cap talk. Hello, Coach Russell. Welcome.
3: Hey, good morning, Ben. Yeah, I was getting ready this morning, and you kind of struck a nerve. Whenever the Guardian caps came out, one of the things that they sold was it was just for the protection of the shell of the helmet during the season. And it was always billed as it's not really helping with concussions, but somehow over time people started believing that. There's no study out there for it. The help and reduction of concussions is basically with the SpeedFlex helmet, the Vices helmet, and now with the Axiom helmet. It's the interior of the helmet. The Guardian cap has nothing to do with any of that. It's just a protective thing so that teams' helmets look good on Friday night, Saturday, or Sunday.
0: Yeah. I'm glad you live in that world. For those that don't know, Coach Russell's a friend of the show. He's a very successful high school coach there, coaches football in Florida. And I remember when I was a kid, there was a guy named Steve Tasker who played for the Buffalo Bills, and he had like a thing on his helmet at one point, like a giant thing on top of it. And that was a million years ago. But there you go. The NFL getting called out, Coach Russell. Getting called out.
3: Yep.
0: You know.
3: I just wanted to share that information.
0: Well, thank you.
3: But that's straight from the Guardian cap mouth.
0: Yeah. So. All right. I appreciate that. And let me point out, I did not think that would be that controversial. And I'm getting people very upset with me over a Guardian cap. They don't like my position. I don't even know what my position was, but they're upset with me. RPS commentator says the guy has been the main guy wanting, he's talking about the brain doctor guy, wanting to research dead NFL players' brains for CTE, Chris Nowitzki, according to the RPS commentator. He's been at the forefront of the CTE movement. Says even Queen, the tech queen over there knows. Is that true? Do you know your big brain doctor lady there, Lorena?
1: Yes. No.
0: You're not. All right. But very disappointing.
1: I'll work on my knowledge of that, though.
0: Yeah. It's very important. You need to know a lot about the brain to do overnight talk radio.
1: Yeah.
0: Very important. You're not really qualified.
1: The medulla oblongata.
0: Wow. Let's say hello to Mark on the north end. Marky Mark is one of our favorites. Hello, Mark. Welcome.
4: What's up, Ben? I do want to hold for password, but I do want to comment on these Guardian caps. This sounds awfully familiar from roughly about 6 years ago when we were told wear a mask and stand 6 feet apart. But that didn't work. That didn't work out too well. They just made it up and said, yeah, we'll see if it works. Yeah, we'll go with that.
0: Well, I know. Well, and then hearing they did just make it up is just it's insane.
4: They did.
0: And people are still following those rules, by the way, which is just fascinating to me. But
4: I still see people driving by themselves with a mask on. It cracks me up every day.
0: It is wild. You know, once people are told to do something, even if what they were told was bullcrap, a certain percentage of people will continue to do it. It's pretty wild.
4: Yep.
0: Yeah.
4: Anything to make a buck, man.
0: Yeah, I guess. Well, this could actually backfire, though. If this guy's right, this brain doctor guy, and there's...
4: But I think no matter how... If you get hit hard... The way your neck snaps back as well, that also has to do with concussions. It's not the actual blow sometimes.
0: Yeah, if you're worried about getting hurt playing football, you probably should, do something else.
4: Exactly. Yeah. If that's the case, why aren't they wearing them in hockey?
0: Good point. Yeah, all right. Thank you. All right, there you go. There's hot brain talk. 2% Chance is next. Hello, 2% Chance. Welcome in Alabama.
5: Man, I appreciate it. So someone called in and told you that I'm a radio talk show whore, huh?
0: Yeah, I got an email. I think it was an email, actually. No, they didn't call in. And they said, they heard you on a bunch of other shows and, like, you're a regular on these other. I would do whatever you want. I'm not paying you. You call whoever you want. I don't care. It doesn't affect me. A lot of these guys are addicted to calling other shows. Blind Scott's called every show in the world. What?
5: Wouldn't that guy make him, like, a talk show listening whore? Because he's hearing me on all these shows, so he must be listening to them all. I call a couple shows, Covino and Rich, and one other one. But anyways, man, I think Nick Sirianni, he was at the park, and he heard that the little kid singing London Bridge is falling down, and he just got scared, man. I think that's why he's delaying on going over there. You know what I mean? I can't think of any other reason what his deal is not to go. And
0: well, did you know? Here's a fun fact. Did you know that London Bridge, do you know where the actual London Bridge is?
5: Paris?
0: No, it's...
5: I don't know.
0: It's in Lake Havasu City, Arizona.
6: Bad fun fact.
5: What?
0: Yeah, the 19th century bridge from London was transported and rebuilt in Arizona. Yeah. I'm not making that up, by the way. I'm not. It's a fun fact. I'm not making that up. That's legit.
5: Man.
0: So... That must have been a pain in the ass to bring that over.
1: Yeah, and the bridge that's near where the London Bridge was in London is not the London Bridge.
0: It's a fake. It's a fake. It's a fraud. It's a fraud.
1: It's just a bridge in London, but not the London Bridge.
0: All right. Any other hot takes here? We good? You good on the hot takes?
5: One more take. Alabama, we got our quarterback. He looks like a stud. We're going to steamroll Georgia, and I think we have a chance to go all the way. We have a chance, a 2% chance.
0: 2%. Well, because you are a 2% chance. That's right. Yes. Thank you. All right. Let's say hello to Marcel in Brooklyn. Hello, Marcel. Welcome.
7: Oh, good morning, Ben. And here's the player of the morning. I will get to that for you in just a bit. But in the meantime, let's get right down clear. This is family friendly sports radio. We're always talking sports, not talking politics or anything else, but we're talking sports. And I guarantee it for it.
0: Yeah, all right, well, we have callers that want to say hello to you. Caller, you're on the... Oh, my God. Caller, you're on the air. Hello, caller.
7: Yeah, caller,
8: good morning.
7: Show.
8: Good morning, Marcel. How are you? Mike the Leprechaun.
7: What the heck is this?
0: So, Marcel. Mike the Leprechaun has a proposal he would like to make to you.
7: It's Mike the Losercon, Ben. Wake up!
8: Okay, Marcel, calm down. You're great. You're the best. Anyway, Marcel, did you change your diaper this morning, yes?
7: No!
8: Okay.
7: Can you
9: you believe that, idiot?
5: Yes, please. Marcel,
0: the correct answer is no, I don't wear a diaper. I don't
9: wear a diaper.
0: Exactly.
9: I was a baby, you know. Get used to it. I'm a teenager.
0: All right. This is a preview of what's
8: going to happen.
0: You're not a teen. All right. I don't. What did he say? Did he just say what I think he said?
8: He said I'm a teen. He did.
0: Aren't you in your 30s, Marcel? Right? Yeah.
9: Yes. I'm turning 33 in 2 weeks.
0: Yeah. All right.
1: Happy almost birthday.
9: Why, thank you, Lorena. You're the best. You're the real one.
8: Lorena, my birthday's coming up as well.
0: Make the proposal. You're wasting my time.
8: Okay, Marcel. Durable octagon for you next week. You better get into training.
9: Absolutely not.
0: Oh, he's
9: going to be doing it right now.
0: He's turning you down. Why not next? How about a week from today? Next Wednesday. How about that?
9: Oh, put me in.
8: Ben, it's because I beat him last time. So he's scared.
0: All right, hold on a sec here. Let me check with my expert here, senior member in the Maller Militia. Caller, do you think this would be a good matchup here? Mike the Leprechaun and Marcel in Brooklyn, Blind Scott.
10: No, but I would like to express my interest in, and I'd like to tell Marcel this, the NFL male cheerleader, there's Jeremy, Quinton, and Napoleon. Now, one thing about the NFL male cheerleader that makes me the most excited is they are sashay when they dance.
0: All right, hold on a sec here. Marcel, are you excited about the NFL's male cheerleaders?
9: What? No, it's for females, not the males.
0: Right.
1: Someone has to lift the girls
0: Scott,
1: in the air.
0: Scott, Marcel does not seem excited about the male cheerleaders in the NFL.
10: Well, if Jeremy Greer, or I like the older one for the Rams, Napoleon, is listening right now, me and Marcel would like to go to Chili's in Reading, Massachusetts with them.
0: All right. Marcel, you've just been invited to Chili's with the male cheerleaders and Blind Scott.
9: What? I don't think so. This is for family-friendly restaurants only, not the male cheerleaders.
0: You ever been to Chili's back in the day? No.
9: Oh, I've never been to Chili's all in my life, Derek.
0: Really? Never eaten a Chili's.
9: But I was a little member of our family.
0: All right. Interesting. So, Scott, you don't think that'll be a good matchup, Scott? Blind Scott and Mike the Leprechaun and Marcel? You don't think that'll work, huh?
10: No, I think Mike the Leprechaun has actually ruined sports radio completely. He's absolute garbage. He should go and take care of his chicken. And just
0: all right, hold on a
10: sec.
0: Mike the Leprechaun, you've been accused of ruining sports radio.
8: Blind Scott, I thought we were friends, but so what? I offer humor. Where have you been for the past 2 months? Blind Scott?
10: Are you talking to me? Dude, I hope you're
8: Blind Scott,
10: that,
8: Blind Scott, where have you been for the past 2 months on the radio?
10: Dude, we're not friends. I hate you, man. I don't know why you're looking for me, but don't ever say my name ever again. That's not my name, Blind Scott, actually, either. And one more thing I'd like to express, that the art of male cheerleading dancing is liberal arts, and I love it so much. It gives me butterflies in my stomach. Marcel, if you don't think like male cheerleaders, I don't know what you call yourself, dude.
0: All right. Marcel, do you have butterflies in your stomach when you watch male cheerleaders?
9: The answer is, unacceptably, no.
0: All right. Very good.
9: No can do.
0: Well, we've accomplished a lot. We think we've scheduled the Verbal Octagon for next Wednesday. That would be
9: a week from today.
0: 14th of October. We believe we've done that, which is exciting. All right. Very good there.
9: But in the meantime, don't have much time for the TV picks. We'll do that too. But in the meantime, the player of the morning,
0: here we go,
9: representing for your Los Angeles Dodgers, is Yoshinobu Yamamoto. He's got seven. Not just seven, but 10 strikeouts instead.
0: Say it one more time for those in the back of the room, please.
9: Yoshinobu Yamamoto. That's his name.
0: You good? All right, thank you.
1: I'm on it.
0: Marcel, I love you. I think you're
9: a real one.
0: You're my bro. All right, I got to go, but thank you. Yeah, there it is. What's it? Oh, my God. So good, Marcel. New spin on Yoshinobu Yamamoto. It is just absolutely great. Well, C.J. Gardner-Johnson upset with Mike Vrabel. He's gone to social media. There's a battle of the memes as Vrabel trolled the man, the myth, the legend, C.J. Gardner-Johnson. So he shot back with the cryptic meme war, which I always love. You can try to figure out what they meant. Coming up, Password, the word game of the stars. You want to play Password, call right now, 877-99 on Fox. Password is next. However, it is the B block, and what hour is it? Let's see.
1: Number four.
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2: 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Here's Ben Maller.
0: Here we go. This portion of the show made possible by our friends at Fox One. NFL Week 5 is here, and it's a big one. Bears versus Packers. Sunday, America's Game of the Week.
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0: Streaming live. The Bears on Fox One. Miss it live? You're just watching a highlight. Catch every play as it happens. Bears Packers live on Fox One. Let's welcome in our contestants. We have FaZe from Chicago. Hello, FaZe.
4: Green Bay sucks. Green Bay sucks.
0: Who would you like to partner up with, FaZe?
4: Let's go with you, Ben.
0: All right, we're in it to win it. And we have Eeny, Meeny, Miny, Mo. Hollering James is going to play. Hello, Hollering James.
5: Boo, Chicago! Bad news bears!
0: James, don't make me regret this. Who do you want to partner up with, James?
5: I want to partner up with Coop, my best friend.
0: All right, good luck, Coop. God bless you. All right, Jed.
3: I really thought you were going to pick me.
0: I know. You didn't.
5: Oh, Lorena, you got to hit this one
0: out. Okay, let's... Oh, wow. Look at that tough guy, James. Here we go. List of words 1 to 10. FaZe, get the party started, please, sir. Pick a number 1 to 10.
4: Number 1.
0: James, try not to fart. Let's go with... actually, this is not as easy as I thought it would be. Let's go with, boy, there's a couple. How about gridlock?
4: Stuck?
0: What'd he say?
6: Then stuck.
4: Stuck?
0: No. All right, go ahead, Coop.
6: All right, James, let's go with band.
5: Say it again.
6: Band.
5: Band?
6: Yep, B-A-N-N-E-D, band.
0: You can't spell.
5: Tie up?
6: No.
0: Now, how about clogged?
6: Ooh, that's a good one.
0: FaZe, clogged?
4: Clogged. Tennis?
0: What?
4: Jam? I don't know.
0: No.
6: How about this, James? Swatted. Swatted.
0: No chance.
5: Smack?
6: No.
0: How about, I'll follow that. A shot. S-H-O-T.
4: I don't know, bro.
0: Oh, come on.
6: Tried to piggyback off my clue.
0: It was blocked. The word was, you're all blocked. Everybody is blocked. You're all blocked. You're blocked. 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
2: The division series 2-1 after winning at Atlanta. 3-1, home runs in the fourth inning for Kike Hernandez and Freddie Freeman. Off loser Chris Sale, who lasted just 5 innings, 95 pitches. The win to Yoshinobu Yamamoto, who went 7 innings with 10 strikeouts. San Diego's on the board, down 2-1 to top-seeded Milwaukee. The Padres stayed alive with a 4-3 victory. The save to Michael King with 2 scoreless innings. Padres closer Mason Miller is away on paternity leave. Ravens quarterback Lamar Jackson with his sprained ankle is not likely to play Sunday night at Atlanta, according to NFL Network. Seattle decided not to sign running back Joe Mixon after his physical with the foot injury. Tampa Bay kicker Chase McLaughlin missed practice with a groin and hip injury. Eagles tackle Lane Johnson retired. And in the NHL, overtime victories for Buffalo and Toronto. I'm Steve DeSager.
3: Hello!
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5: 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Here's Brady Quinn, LeVar Arrington, and Jonas Knox.
11: This guy ever want to change his song? Oh my gosh.
12: Jeez. Oh boy. One of them days.
11: Same song, same song. Jeez.
12: Gonna be one of them days. All right. Buckle
11: I
12: up,
11: just
12: everybody.
11: Figure we make it hour one, you know? Because y'all do it hour two every day. So.
12: First of all.
11: I just figured I'd shoot first, you know? Oh my gosh.
12: Did you put in your song request?
13: I got lit up for my first one that I had, and so I changed it. This is my new one.
14: I would like to chime in here because, to Jonas's point, his songs sound a little bit different with each one. Yours is very distinct, and it just stands out. So it feels like we've had that one for a while. I don't know how long it's been, but.
13: What do you
14: Jonas's are all like some version of rock.
11: It does sound exactly the same, just a little different.
14: Someone's grabbing.
11: I don't even care. I don't even care. I'm just going to make sure I shoot at both of y'all's songs at the start of y'all's hour. That's all. I don't even care.
13: Well, listen, if we all want to change it, we could change it. I mean, I got banger after
11: y'all
13: banger.
11: Say y'all want to change them, then I'm going to put in my song request to change it.
13: All right. Well, hopefully everybody listening.
14: So that goes.
11: That's how that goes.
13: doesn't change the show. Because we've got two pros and a cup of Joe, and we got a good one for you here on a Wednesday morning. We got Petros Papadakis coming up later on. We got all sorts of shenanigans over a 3-hour stretch here as we take you all the way up until 9 a.m. Eastern time, 6 o'clock Pacific. 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So kind of a strange timing and something that popped up and I think caught everybody by surprise yesterday in the NFL was the retirement of Lane Johnson of the Philadelphia Eagles, guy who's a multiple-time All-Pro, multiple-time Pro Bowler, multiple-time Super Bowl winner. Had kind of alluded to the fact that this was probably going to be his last year. And then here we are a month into the season and, Lane Johnson announces his retirement from the NFL. And, you know, in his statement and his explanation as to why he was deciding to retire, he cited mental health. There's been stuff about, you know, family priorities, his son getting older, his parents maybe being ill that was talked about during the course of the season. So you hope for his sake that everything is fine on his end or that, you know, he can get taken care of whatever needs to be taken care of. But on the football side of it, you know, that's a big loss for Philly in a season where things have not gone right so far.
14: Yeah, I mean, look, he had a Lisfranc injury last year, and I told you guys I've dealt with that before. I couldn't imagine how much it would, you know, impact a bigger guy too, in the way you walk and move and everything else. You know, and he had kind of sat out, I want to say 2 weeks ago. And then I think it, you know, just it digs at you for a while. I mean, he's a guy who's played in the trenches for so long. He's a physical guy. He's a, you know, an emotional guy, the type of guy that's like the leader of that offensive line in ways. And I think one of the comments that resonated was like, if you can't do it the way like, you know, or to 100% of his ability, then it's like, you know, and as far as what his team needs and his coaches, and everyone else, and what that position deserves, then he's like, I got to step away from it. So it's completely understandable. If this is truly it for him, I want to congratulate him on an incredible career. He's been one of the best at his position. So it's tough to watch him go, but at the same time, it's understandable. I mean, and I don't know how much this season and the way things are going plays a role in it. It feels like it's more of just a personal decision, and maybe there's a part of him that's like, yeah, maybe I shouldn't have gotten into this season in the first place.
11: Yeah, that's kind of where I kind of thought about it. In my mind, when you're a leader and you're an established vet, those are always my team first type of guys. And so when I heard the news and I saw it, I mean, the first thing I thought was what you said, Jonas. I hope he's okay, or I hope whatever's going on in his life will be okay, whether it's, you know, something extended, if it's him directly. I think it establishes to me, knowing how team guys first are, how important it is for him to be present for whatever that is that he needs to be present for. I don't think this is I've gotten into the season. It's not what I expected, or maybe I shouldn't have started this season. I think it's something that's pulling him away from the game because, you know, guys like him, they'll tough out the season. Like, I'll finish it out for my guys. I'll finish it out. Because just as much as you may say family on this side means a lot to you, I think some guys take the whole family in the locker room, you know, not letting them down matters quite a bit too. And so not knowing exactly what it is, I wish him the best. I wish him well. And if it is something just as really maybe as simple as I need to be present for my kid. I raise kids, and my kids are young adults, and one is still preteen. I don't know how old his children are, but the things that you have to be present for if you have multiple kids is a lot. The things that you have to, if you're trying to be a steady, proper parent and know what's going on with your kids, because raising kids today is way more challenging than it's ever been because of technology and the influences and how easy those influences can be in your home and with your kids. I respect it, even if it's just as simple as I need to be a present parent. So there's sometimes things happen in life that show you that the job that you have, the sport that you play, is truly indeed just that. You know, he's played long enough, he's made enough money, and to have to step away for whatever reasons that he chose to have to step away from, I think it's a total legit reason behind why he stepped away versus, you know, I don't feel, my body doesn't feel well. Even if there is a tad bit of mental health involved. I mean, I can recall my last year in Washington, it was a mental health year. And if there was ever a year to walk away, it's probably the reason why when I got hurt the next year, I just left the game. So maybe he's going through some things that where the challenge of getting up and going in every single day versus whatever it is that he's going to embark upon and endeavor on right now, which might be sleep. It might just be sleep, you know, whatever it is. I wish him the best. He has nothing to be ashamed of. He has nothing to frown down on, and hopefully is
3: I'm sure some of his teammates know the whole story or most of it. I hope that they're okay with it and they're all right and you know they move on you know in a healthy manner.
13: In part of his statement, Lane Johnson wrote, quote, "I deeply wanted to gut it out one more year, take the field with my brothers for one last season. But after a lot of reflection, I realized that my personal and family priorities have changed. Right now, it's critical I focus on my mental health. I owe to my teammates, coaches, the organization, and the fans to have my head and heart 100% in the game. And right now, my heart is telling me that it's time to say goodbye to football." So, yeah, it just seems like there's a pull elsewhere, and he's got to go tackle that and take care of business there, and that you know supersedes anything going on the football field. Now, one of his teammates, Jordan Mailata, spoke yesterday on WIP in Philadelphia about the retirement and was still trying to gather his thoughts as the news came out.
6: Heavy to deal with right now. I'm still processing my emotions, let alone, you know, also trying to remember all the times we had a lot of memories to unpack, you know, when I think about Lane and I just think about how much I'm going to miss him.
13: That guy could talk about anything.
14: I get knocked down and I get up again. You're never going to get me down.
13: He could talk about anything and it's just this soothing.
3: You'd be interested.
13: Yeah, just the soothing tone, man. There's just
3: you know, lay on the floor with your hands on your face.
13: Yeah, whatever, man. You know,
3: just listening to him.
13: Read a menu to me, please. You know, whatever you can do.
14: Can we get it one more time? Can we get us the accent one more time?
6: It's heavy to deal with right now. I'm still processing my emotions, let alone, you know, also trying to remember all the times we had a lot of memories to unpack, you know, when I think about Lane and I just think about how much I'm going to miss him.
3: You know, he's not passed on. You know, he's a phone call away. You know, you don't have to try to remember all of the memories. You just give him a call. Hey, you remember when we had them Bears that one night? All you got to do is give him a call.
13: Yeah, they played for a long time together. You know, it's not ever going to be the same. You know, they're not going to spend as much time together. You know, road trips, locker room, stories, being on the field.
14: Here it is. A little Chumbawamba. They're Australian, right? I'll get knocked down. We'll all get up again.
13: Is this from the Bluey soundtrack? This is awesome.
3: The what?
13: Can you play his comments just while the music's going? Just see if it syncs up right.
14: Wait, are they British? I thought they're Australian.
6: With right now, I'm still processing my emotions, let alone
13: man, I don't care what they are.
6: Trying to remember all the times we had a lot of memories to unpack, you know, when I think about Lane and I just think about how much I'm going to miss him.
14: Yeah, we can't do it. We can't. I'm pretty sure Chumbawamba's British.
13: Yeah, but they could be
14: that
13: Vietnamese.
14: That backfired.
13: Hey, that sounded Australian or New Zealand.
3: Enough.
13: That's fine.
3: It's close enough.
13: Yeah, whatever.
3: What's more uncomfortable is the way Jonas's body, you know, body language is right now, listening to him talk. You know, it's uncomfortable, Jonas.
13: What are you talking about? How would you know?
3: Wait, hold on now. Don't do that. Don't do that. Don't do that. don't be that guy.
13: What do you mean?
3: Don't be that guy.
13: I hear the accent. I think of the same thing.
3: Because I didn't see your face yesterday, by the way. All right, since you want to do that, I didn't see your face.
13: Damn.
3: On camera. I didn't see your face. You weren't me, but I didn't see your face. So don't do that.
13: By the way, I really thought they were Australian. That is shocking.
3: It's close enough. I just feel like, you know, the

0: New Jordan Mulata's soundbite.
1: I do.
2: How do we make it about this?
1: By the way, I do wonder, and you made mention of this, if they were in a better spot to start the season, you know, I do wonder if there would be more of an appeal in wanting to, you know, maybe stick around a little longer.
2: Because they're not in a bad spot.
1: They're not in a good spot. They don't look good at all.
2: They don't look good, but internally, they're not in a bad spot. If you don't look good, you're still second in the NFC East. I mean, you could turn it around.
1: They won a Super Bowl.
2: And it's not even about turn. You can play better.
1: They're one of the best teams over the past 5-6 years in the NFL. They've been to a couple of Super Bowls, won a Super Bowl, and the fan base is miserable.
2: They're miserable. They're just miserable, though.
1: Okay.
2: If you're not winning in Philly, they're upset. If you're not winning in Pitt, I told you, Penn State has the mix of the most intense, wildest ass fans that you could possibly have. Philadelphia, bro, they're miserable if they're not winning. It doesn't matter. Period. Like, forget your feelings. F your feelings. Win.
1: Hey, if they're yinzers in Pittsburgh, what are they called in Philly?
2: It's different. Ots. Aki, you know. It's a tremendously large Muslim, you know, population. Ock.
1: Really?
2: Mm-hmm.
1: Huh. No idea.
2: Yeah.
1: Well.
2: Might be cultural, though, but Yinzers is kind of cultural, too, because that's not really... like Ike and you know, stuff like that. That's Pittsburgh slang. Ock is like Philly slang.
1: What about Quakers?
2: You could use that.
1: Okay.
2: In some spaces. Just like you could use, you know, the Polish word. I don't even know if you can say it anymore.
1: Probably not.
2: The Polish word, you know, the guy with Ock at the end.
1: Guy who played for Georgia?
2: Okay. Yeah, there you go.
1: Yeah,
2: there you go. I don't know if you can say that anymore.
1: I don't think
2: so.
1: I'm
2: not going to say it, but so that's a cultural thing. But yeah, Quakers. What's the other one that they don't use electricity?
1: Oh, Amish.
2: That's both sides. Amish is both sides.
1: Yeah,
2: yeah.
1: Ohio too, right?
2: Yeah, it goes in Ohio. Like Shippensburg, stuff like that.
0: Yeah, just the entire state. That's right. Yep.
1: All right.
2: Is it the entire state?
0: No.
2: There's a lot of Amish in Ohio.
0: There's some pockets. There's not that many.
2: Yeah. Right. Pockets. I think we have like the largest. Don't we? We have one of the largest.
0: I believe PA does.
2: Don't we?
0: Yeah. Yeah. I believe PA does.
2: Yeah. Yeah.
1: When you drive by an Amish, do you just lean out the window and wave your phone at them? Like, haha,
2: hey,
1: look at here.
2: Bro, like 2 years ago, I went to see a space where I was going to do some activations, and it's like an hour away from State College. And when we pulled into the town where it was at, bro, I saw so many buggies and carts. I saw carts parked at like mini marts with the horses tied outside. Crazy, bro. And them horses be moving, bro. I be like, man, I wonder if they get tired. Like, they be moving them buggies, man. The one turned into the mart. He turned the horse into the mart and like, he like cruised up to the joint where you wrap the little lead around the wood.
1: Do they have they listen to music on those carts? They have like a JLab speaker at least, like anything.
2: No.
1: So you just gotta.
2: No. You don't use electricity.
1: Just the clickety clack of the horse's feet, and that's all you got, huh? Boring.
2: You get that time where you get to walk away. I mean, they say the younger ones be like stashing away like electronics and like phones and stuff like that. But
1: contraband.
2: They got to go away to go do it.
0: Yeah, there you go. Yeah, there you go.
1: Good. Good for
0: them. 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And for the ones who get it done, Grainger offers access to over 1 million products and the scale to deliver when and where you need them. The right tools and supplies are never far away. 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
1: It is Lane's two pros. Guy. and a cup of Joe here on Fox Sports Radio. LeVar Arrington, Brady Quinn, Jonas Knox with you. So we will have, again, the usuals coming up later on. We got another edition of In Case You Missed It. We've got our midweek awards, Petros Papadakis in hour 3. We've got the leftovers. All of it is yours here.

0: on this 3-hour extravaganza. Up next, though, somebody's pushing back. They're not happy. They feel like they have been unfairly treated in the world of sports. We will discuss. That's going to be yours right here on FSR. 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
7: Two pros and a cup of Joe, Fox Sports Radio, LeVar Arrington, Brady Quinn, Jonas Knox with you here. Coming up in about 20 minutes from now, we are going to have another edition of In Case You Missed It. That'll be yours right here on FSR. Before we get into this next discussion about somebody who's not happy, they are not happy. They feel like they've been targeted. We want to let you know that we are brought to you in part by Fox One, because the NFL Week 5 is here, and it's a big one. The Bears versus the Packers. Sunday's America's Game of the Week, streaming live on Fox One. Miss it live and you're just watching a highlight. Catch every play as it happens. Bears Packers live on Fox One. So the two officials who got punished for their actions over the weekend, you had a guy who got upset about, you know, running into a player for the Vikings, Adrian Hill. He yelled at him to get back to the huddle. He got suspended a game. LeVar's guy, Jeff Seaman, he was suspended for two games for saying F you to Trey McBride. Well, the NFL Referees Association, not happy about the punishments that were handed out. The executive director, Scott Green, had the following to say, quote, NFL officials have a responsibility to conduct themselves professionally on the field, and the actions in these incidents fell short of the standard. Accountability matters, but that should not result in discipline that is excessive or inconsistent with established precedent. Officials are routinely subjected to high-charged interactions and, at times, verbal abuse from players and coaches. While that never excuses misconduct by an official, it should be dismissed as simply part of the game, and it shouldn't be dismissed as simply part of the game, rather. The league expects the highest level of professionalism from its officials, and it should demand the same from everyone on the field. We will defend the principle that discipline must be fair, consistent, and proportionate. Holding officials accountable while ignoring or minimizing the conduct directed at them is neither fair nor an effective way to address the issue. We look forward to working with the league and the NFLPA toward that shared goal. So they're going to try and get these.
8: He's not lying, by the way. He's not wrong. Okay.
7: I mean,
8: well, go ahead, Q.
9: I really don't have, you know, much on it. I mean, the situation is what it is. I think it's been pretty laid out. You know, the officials are going to get fired up at times. And, you know, you'd like to not have that be the case, but they're human. It's going to happen. It's not like this is an issue that's going to change moving forward. You know, you're looking for the right temperament of officials. But to be honest, oftentimes officials, it's hard to find them. It sounds weird to admit, but it's not as easy to find officials as you would think. And they've been trying their best to, you know, increase their compensation, increase everything else. But there's a lot of public scrutiny that goes along with it. There's a lot of flack that these guys get for the job that they do, even if they're doing their job the right way 98% of the time. So it's a tough spot for these guys to be in. And these are going to be outlier incidents that happen from time to time. I'm not really sure, you know, what else to take from it.
8: Well, what I take from it is it gave the spokesperson the opportunity to raise other issues. And those are the issues that we were kind of talking about and highlighting yesterday. It's like the communication within pro sports, the communication within certain levels of sports, college is included. The way players and coaches communicate is very volatile. It's crisp. It's vulgar. I mean, how many times have we seen a coach chew a referee out on the sideline? How many times? I just saw Dan Quinn do it this last game.
7: Yeah,
8: I just saw him do it.
7: And they've been
8: And you could read his lips. He's not getting suspended. Why is he not getting? If we're holding people to the level of being professional and how they communicate, let's be clear. There's not very many. I can't think of very many other than like maybe a construction site. Maybe if you're a trash man or whatever it may be, you know, I don't know. I can't think of very many professions where coaches can interact with the players in the way that they do. The things that they say to the players, I can't think of too many professions where that would be acceptable, where HR wouldn't have been involved with the first two words that came out, let alone the last of an entire paragraph and then the next paragraph. And I mean, just some of the things that you hear coaches say is wild. It's wild. And I think it raises something like this, raises the opportunity for somebody to say it. And that's what I think, that's what I take away from it, is do you now have to open up a larger conversation? If you're going to suspend a referee for saying F you or F off to a player on the field, if you're going to suspend him, then what are you, how are you going to handle when the player's dog cuts him out, or when the coaches, and the cameras love getting it on film, by the way. That's a part of, it's a part of baseball. It's a part of sport in general. Sometimes the way these leaders of teams are allowed to communicate with, almost like the Stripes is almost like some way, somehow a de facto clown. Like you're allowed to clown a referee.
7: That's correct.
8: It's almost crazy fun to watch, you know, get all up in his face, and you see the spit coming all out of his mouth when he's telling him how it's a wrong call and you didn't make the right call. Like, we make jokes about it, and it's something to laugh at until a referee gets fired for saying F off.
7: Okay.
8: Now it's a conversation.
7: All right. So Liam Cohen, Mike Vrabel, recent examples of coaches who had a back and forth with officials and got flagged 15 yards. And so I look at it and I go, well, if you're not going to suspend an official for, and by the way, this statement, all this reads to me is, well, it's unfair that we got caught on camera doing it. That's all this reads to me. And the idea that the official is, you know, going to sit there and say F you. So what is the team supposed to do? What is your punishment for an official? They get 15 yards? Like, what, do they have to stand 15 yards away from the call now? Like, I don't know. How do you punish them?
8: So 15 yards versus a game check or a game suspension, which I would assume if you got suspended for a game, you're not getting paid for that game. So you're going to suspend a referee for a game, but a coach or a player only gets 15 yards.
7: Because I don't think it's about the act itself. Yeah, people drop F-bombs all the time in games. Like, everybody knows that. And this is clearly not the first time this guy has felt comfortable enough to say F you to a player. This is clearly not the first time he let it fly. But I also think that this is a larger conversation about the integrity of the game. And the NFL doesn't want it to look like officials are so emotional that if you get under their skin, that it could affect the way they call the games. And
8: that's,
7: I think,
8: hogwash.
7: Well, I think a lot of this has to do with I think a lot of this has to do with people being concerned about gambling being involved, everything being on the up and up. You hear it more and more nowadays. Everybody's real touchy.
8: Bruh, I would be happier knowing that referees is keeping it all the way a buck on the football field if it had to do with gambling.
7: Yeah, I think it's the optics of it.
8: Get out of my face.
7: It's the optics of it.
8: I think that's the way you're stating it is so overblown, bro. Like, on everything, the communication lanes are the communication lanes, and how people communicate sometimes is how they communicate. And that's a part of the environment that football has created. To sit there and be like, oh, the integrity. Then the integrity should be thrown off for the coaches and the players doing it.
7: Yeah, but they're not calling the game. They're not supposed
8: to. Yes, they're
7: not
8: a part of the game.
7: Yes, but they're trying to win games. They're not trying to determine the outcome of a game when they're supposed to be calling it down the middle.
8: So let's justify the fact that they're able to do what they want to do, how they want to do it. But the referees are not supposed, that are a part of the game as well, are supposed to be held to a different standard.
7: And let me tell you something. You telling me that it's overblown. All right.
8: It is.
7: Like, when did you become the judge on whether or not something is overblown or underblown or blown the right way when it comes to this conversation?
8: Because I'm aware of how overblown things can be and how underblown they can be.
7: Okay. Well, I'm not.
8: Up and down.
7: So I just want to point out here that the referees have no argument here. All right. Now, Adrian Hill,
8: That's what you're pointing out.
7: Adrian Hill.
9: He's really passionate about this subject, man.
8: That's crazy to me. This is crazy.
7: Okay.
9: I mean, here's the thing is, some of the language and how they speak, it sounds like my in-laws, you know? Like, they just toss around the F-bomb a decent amount. You know, that's how some people communicate, you know? Yeah.
8: And you're in the environment. Do we know how long this referee has been reffing for, Mr. Instigator? Like, stop making the instigator face, Doc. How long has this man been refereeing for? Huh? The instigator face?
7: What's the instigator face?
8: What you're doing right now. What you're doing exactly right now.
7: Listen, now I feel attacked.
9: You know what face it is? Oh, okay. I'll tell you exactly what it is. It's the face Jack Nicholson makes.
8: Yes.
9: From his character in The Departed. His eyes kind of raise up and his eyes get big and his eyebrows raise up. His eyes get all big and he goes, yeah. He looks a little bit psychotic. Yes.
8: That is the Shining? Look.
9: Yeah. No.
8: That was The Departed.
9: Okay.
8: Departed. Yeah. It's been a while for me. All right. That's the face he made. And then with the little devilish grin. Yeah. That's what
7: Listen, Adrian Hill, you got an argument. All right. Even, you know, him and the Vikings player, Wilson, you know, laughed about it afterwards. Like, oh, listen, I was just trying to explain. Like, if you want to say, all right, look, he just told the guy to get back to the huddle. That's fine. He didn't yell F you to him multiple times on camera. That was caught when Trey McBride didn't do anything. That shows a guy that's too emotional to be able to do his job.
8: Oh, when Trey McBride didn't do anything.
7: He didn't do anything. What did he do?
8: Oh, gosh. All right.
7: That just shows a guy that's too emotional.
8: How about that just shows you that's his communication pattern at times.
7: It's got to be better.
8: And
7: he's going to have 2 games to think about it. So I hope you're happy, buddy. Clean up your mouth.
8: They suspended him 2 games?
7: Yeah, 2 games. Clean up your mouth, Seaman. By the way,
8: Dang.
7: We are brought to you in part by DraftKings.
8: I caught Lorena's attention.
7: The football season is heating up, and every week feels bigger with DraftKings. 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The crown is yours. All right, so coming up next here, somebody is explaining.
9: Tell us. Yeah,
7: They are explaining.
9: Yeah.
7: What the real issues
9: Do it,
7: are
9: Charles. Yep.
7: At one program in the world of college football.
9: It's good tease.
7: And I got news for you. It's going to pull at the heartstrings of somebody on this show, and you'll find out who it is next.
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0: What up, Sticks?
1: I caught a little bit of a cold, man. Brady Quinn got me.
2: Well, you know, the weather changes don't help. It's 105 degrees in California.
3: Oh, I'm grinding over here, man. Let me tell you. Just trying to kick this thing to the curb, but it is battling back. It's battling back.
2: What's your plan of attack for a cold like that when you're traveling?
3: I try to go as like natural remedies as possible. All the crap, you know, everyone does. But
4: honey?
3: I don't know. Yeah, honey, lemon, blah, blah, blah.
4: Do you put onions in your socks?
5: What?
3: No, let's not do this. Let's not go into the gross things that don't work.
2: Yeah. What sort of hippie remedy is that?
4: I don't know. I just saw that if you put onions in your socks, the onions absorb the, you know, the bad stuff out of your body.
2: Yeah, it sounds like a shock.
1: What, toxins?
4: Yeah, it absorbs the toxins.
6: You absorb the funky stink smell of the onions. So what good is that? I'd rather just be sick.
2: That sounds like a...
3: I would think you'd want to avoid all sorts of funky smells anywhere.
2: Yes.
6: Don't
2: go shoplifting at a farmer's market. All right, we don't need that. You just tough it through, you drink some water, and you just forget about it. That's what I do. Just don't think about it.
6: Oh, there you go.
2: Keep sweating. Try and sweat it out. By the way,
6: that's
2: exactly
6: what I'm going to do.
2: Two pros and a cup of Joe here on Fox Sports Radio. Coming up here, top of next hour, a little over 12 minutes from now, we are going to hear about somebody in the world of sports who needs much better friends. We'll just put it that way. They need to get better friends, and they need to get them in a hurry. 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
7: Sometimes you can't get to everything in the world of sports or entertainment. Good thing the guys are here to bring you In Case You Missed It.
2: There's a big one.
6: Here we go.
2: This weekend.
6: Here we go.
2: In the world of college football.
6: Here we go.
2: It's in the Big Ten.
6: Here we go.
2: It's in State College.
6: Oh, gosh. Here we go.
2: Where the wretched USC Trojans.
6: Wretched. Wow.
2: 19th ranked in the country and 1900th ranked in your heart. Go to Penn State, Beaver Stadium, whiteout game. To take on the Nittany Lions. But as LeVar has pointed out, not everybody is thrilled with how things have gone the last couple of weeks in State College.
6: Matt
2: Campbell, the head coach, discussed where the program is at currently.
8: I think it's frustrating when you know from your end the human beings that reside in our locker room, the coaching staff that you have, and honestly, the fan base that you know you represent. You know that this place has gone through hard and come out better from it, every step of the way. And to be quite honest with you, the frustration from my end is you want to give all three of those things, our players, our coaches, and this community, something to be really proud of and what it represents. And we're not there yet. Am I surprised? I think I said, you know, somebody asked me in here maybe after the Buffalo game, are we where we need to be? And I said no. And the reality of it is I'm not surprised. I think you're trying to morph offensive schemes. You're trying to morph team. You're trying to morph culture together. And it's a growth process. And the reality of it is, we have to be better. And it starts with my leadership of making sure we get better. But I got great belief in the humans that we have. And we're just not there yet right now.
2: Telling you, Var, the only way to get back on track is a win. As a 1.5 favorite on DraftKings over the USC Trojans. This could be the moment.
6: It's not the only way.
2: This could be the moment.
6: It's not the only way. Hey, listen, man. All I'm going to say is it's a process. You're replacing what was a turbulent moment in the program. A guy who had been there long tenure, 12 years. What, man? Listen.
2: I like Matt Campbell.
6: I like Matt Campbell, too. The whole idea of saying, oh, this isn't the Big 12. This is the Big 10. This isn't the Big 12. This is the Big 10. Like, listen, there have been coaches that have come from smaller conferences than the Big 12 and have had success. So Just give the man some
3: time. Yeah, Kurt Cignetti and Bob Chesney right now.
6: Just give the man a little bit of time, man.
2: Okay.
6: You know,
2: that's all. But my question to you guys would be,
6: I thought you were going to go down to Narduzzi. Narduzzi had a little, he took a little pop shot at us.
2: Oh, did he?
6: In the media. Oh, yeah, he did. But go ahead. What were you saying?
2: You know, the wolves are out. I would just, and I'll ask you guys this, how patient should they be based on what last year was, where the program stands? Because is this one of those, listen, he's not going to get, 2 years to figure this thing out. If he doesn't get this turned around quick, they're just going to move on. Like, I wonder what the patience level is going to be, because as he mentioned, he's trying to clean up a lot and get everything together. And it feels like if they're already unhappy 5 games into his tenure, you know, how dicey could this get, especially if they come up short against USC on Saturday night?
6: I mean, especially
3: it's year one. Short. Yeah. It's year one, right? Like to LeVar's point, let's be patient. He's got a lot of new guys in there. That can be good and bad. They're kind of figuring some things out. I would say this, and I've continued to say this. Look at all the coaches who have transitioned. Look at, in some of those cases, they brought some guys with them. And it's just that the Big Ten is a better conference of football than what the Big 12 was. Every single week, the competition you go up against, the teams you face, it's a different challenge. I mean, the SEC tries to make this claim all the time. And the truth of the matter is, it's no different in the Big Ten. So that's part of the adjustment, I think, not only for Matt Campbell, but for the players as well, especially all the Iowa State players he brought with him. And they've got to figure out a way of kind of banding together. And you look, this is not a team that's going to blow many teams out. So that they have to win within the margins. They've got to win these tight games, and they can't make a lot of mistakes. That's just the reality of the situation they're in.
6: I look at it from the perspective of he didn't have a whole lot of time to build a team. And so he gets a year under his belt of, figuring out what it is to play in the Big Ten. You get some recruiting classes, 1 to 2 recruiting classes, 1 to 2 transfer portal classes, and then you make a decision on where you're at, or the record helps make a decision on where you're at. You know, they're not that far off. I rewatched the game. I rewatched the Northwestern game. They're not that far off. And everybody's not going to execute a wing T the way that Northwestern did. It presented some problems. You load that in with, they opened up a new stadium.
2: I was just going to say, everything was really against them that night.
6: Everything was really against them, man. You know, and so, not trying to make any excuses. You got to win, but I would think that it is poor management of your emotions if you're a Nittany Lion fan and you want him out already.
2: Here's the quotes from Narduzzi. Look at the school down the road. They were in the top 25, and what did they really do to get in the top 25? What's this about?
6: Yeah.
2: What's happening there?
6: Well, that's recruiting wars, you know. you got to try to keep some kids in. We are.
2: Hey, it's Jonas Knox, and here's something most roofing companies probably won't tell you. 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
2: 6 o'clock, good morning, live from the Circus Sports at the Mint Kentucky Down Studio. I'm Justin Hawkins, MLB, NLDS last night. The Braves fall to the Dodgers in Atlanta in Game 3, 3-1, now trailing the series 2-1. The Padres, they stayed alive after beating the Brewers 4-3 last night. Their series is now 2-1 in favor of the Brewers. Coming up tonight, a full slate of playoff baseball. At 3 o'clock, the White Sox look to eliminate the Guardians in Chicago as the White Sox hold a 2-0 lead. The Braves, they look to even the series and avoid elimination as they host the Dodgers at 5 o'clock. The Yankees are at home in New York, look to avoid elimination and a 3-0 sweep with first pitch at 7. And the nightcap, the Padres host the Brewers, looking to force Game 5, avoiding elimination once again. First pitch for that one is at 9 o'clock. Last night, the Nashville Predators, after going up 3-0 in the second period, fall in overtime to the Toronto Maple Leafs 5-4. Nils Höglander and Steven Stamkos each score twice for the Predators. In NFL news on Tuesday, six-time Pro Bowl right tackle Lane Johnson announced his retirement after 14 NFL seasons, effective immediately. And some Tennessee Vols quarterback news yesterday, as Austin Price of VolQuest reported that George McIntyre is expected to get the start this Saturday against Arkansas. McIntyre entered in relief for Faison Brandon last Saturday in the win against Auburn. For all your foundation repair and waterproofing needs, you got to go to USSTN.com. 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
5: 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Welcome in to 104.5 The Zone. 615-737-1045 is our number. Coming up this morning, we give you our first preview on Titans and Texans. What's wrong with Houston? What can be more right about the Titans through the first quarter of the season? Tennessee's got a new starting quarterback, at least for now. We'll talk about that. Georgia plays Alabama in hurricane conditions this weekend, and we'll dive into that matchup as well. Your thoughts in the Evident Bank chat, Facebook Live, YouTube, Twitter, or Twitch, where we stream the show for your viewing pleasure as well, with our faces for radio that you can see. Those faces including Ramon Foster, myself, Will Bowling, Justin Hawkins, our producer, on this Wednesday, October the 7th. Good morning. How are we doing?
6: We're good, man. Good. No babies delivered last night. You know, shout out to the Padres pitcher, Mason Miller.
5: Did you see it?
6: No babies delivered last night.
5: I've been married for 3 months, man. Don't you put that on me.
2: I'm not ready for
5: it. I was going to say, Justin just had one. Justin, don't you put that on him either.
6: He cleared his first hurdle.
5: What are you talking about?
6: I just thought it was funny because I did click. I was like, let me go to ESPN real quick. And I saw the Padres on there who needed a dub last night. And I'm listening. I'm riding in this morning, too. Also, I went, man, I'm a sucker, by the way.
5: Are you?
6: I'm such a retail sucker, just a FOMO guy in general, okay? Fear of missing out guy. So a few things when we're traveling and stuff like that, if I can't get something on the app, like I'm like, man, I want to hear these other games and stuff like that when Vol Network is done. You know what I'm saying? I went back to Sirius. I got a cheap little deal, man. So I was listening to sports radio this morning. And that was one of the biggest topics that they were talking about was the Mason Miller, what are you willing to do for family and sport conversation?
5: Yeah. Yeah, it goes back to the Scottie Scheffler discussion when he was having his first baby around the Masters.
6: Oh, my God.
5: Because Max Fried's dealing with this right now, too, for the Yankees.
6: Yeah.
5: But did you see the announcement that he made to the media on having a baby?
6: No, I missed this.
5: He was just asked about it. He had made no announcement about having a child because he's going to go the opposite way. He says under no circumstance will he miss his next start. Mm-hmm. For the Yankees, which I believe is tonight. Yeah, tonight for the ALDS Game 3. He was asked, hey, is it true that your girlfriend is having a baby? And he literally, his announcement is just as monotone as can be. I'd like to not get into personal stuff, but that's true. It's not going to affect what happens tomorrow. And that's just it. brother's about to have a child, and it's just, it's not going to affect ALDS game three.
6: Yeah.
5: And then he was asked to confirm, and he was like, no, nothing will keep me from starting this game.
6: Yeah.
5: All right, man, sorry we asked.
6: Yeah. Jeez. I get that, man. It is a fascinating approach to it. So it's two guys in two different situations. Right?
5: Max Fried. A starter and a closer.
6: Yeah, and Max Fried is 8 years, I looked it up, $218 million worth
5: already
6: of
5: coins. Already has a World Series, too.
6: Girlfriend.
5: 2021 with the Atlanta Braves.
6: Throw that out there one more time. Throw it. What is
5: 2020? World Series champion Max Fried.
6: All right, I got
5: is
6: you.
5: Is deciding to make his start even if his girlfriend is giving birth.
6: That's what I'm saying. Girlfriend, too? He just like me.
5: I believe so.
6: I married mine, though. Go ahead, turn the mic on. I deserve that laugh. I deserve that laugh.
5: That's crazy.
6: Hey, honest man over here, honest wife at home. You hear me? Okay. That being said,
5: off to a hot start this morning.
6: Listen, we're just bubbling around here, That's Brody. True. It's That's bubbling true. Around here, man. I was seriously. What's the rundown? I got to check this out because I don't want to destroy
5: everything
6: we got going.
5: I don't care.
6: No, I don't want to be that way, man. I'm a team player.
5: We're gonna talk about baseball here in a second, anyway.
6: Do you want to?
5: Yeah.
6: All right.
5: Go for it.
6: We'll talk about it. Okay. I almost was petty this morning too. I ain't even sipped my coffee yet.
5: You were gonna wear your Dodgers jersey?
6: I thought about it.
5: I'm really glad you didn't.
6: I thought about it.
5: Because now we can have a radio show together this morning. It was about to be Jayhawk and Ramon.
6: J&R.
5: We got a logo for that.
6: Moving the
5: Moving on.
6: Moving
5: Big problem.
6: Big problem. But Max Fried is 8 years over $200 million to the good. Girlfriend, future wife, I'm sure, probably understands, like, boo thing, go do your thing. Just bring me another push gift, okay? Basically, it's just like... And I look at Mason Miller's situation, the Padres reliever, and he's, you know, just now earning his keep. And
5: sure.
6: His life is probably unstable for him. So it's two different scenarios. And I'm not bragging or even going that way. Like, I was there for both of my boys, but I missed both of them. With RJ, I was in college. Wait till you're married and established before you can try to have kids, okay? And we were flying. As we're landing from UCLA, Keisha had RJ. So I missed his, okay? And with Miles, I was there. We had OTAs. I'm there. Her water broke while she was working as a bank teller at PNC at the time. And I'm there. I'm like, heck yeah, man. But this is so unfair to RJ. I'm like, man, I missed his and I'm going to be there for Miles. Wrong. They had the super wrong. I'm at the hospital, but I missed the birth. Like, I didn't see either one of them because Miles had a cord ripped wrapped around his neck. So
5: okay.
6: They had to do an emergency C-section with her. And here I was thinking, man, I can't wait to put on one of these scrubs and get my hands clean and pull them out, yank them out, and just throw them across. No.
5: Wow.
6: Not going to do that. That's
5: Very
6: how childish
5: graphic.
6: I was at the time. Okay. It's like, I can't wait to catch this baby. Like,
5: how old were you at this point?
6: I'm 24, okay. 25 at the time. So I can't wait to catch this kid like a punt coming out, okay?
5: Like a punt?
6: Yeah. Why not?
5: So were you doing wet ball drills in preparation?
6: It was OTAs, okay? So yeah, I was
5: the last time you snapped a football with wet ball.
3: True.
5: Honestly. Well, I just know from The Office Dwight's got the watermelon that's basted in butter that Michael just squats out when Jan's about to give birth.
6: That was me, basically. I was ready. I was prepped and ready to go.
3: Like, as soon as it starts, it happens fast.
6: I didn't know that. Well, apparently, like, the way they whisk you out of the room for a C-section is insane. Like, I went from happy to nervous to, like, what the heck is going on?
5: Sure.
6: And we got pictures of when he was pulled out. There's a nurse there with a UT lanyard on as well. So it kind of pieced up really good, man. But I missed both of them, technically. Making the decision beforehand, though, what I'm telling Mason Miller is this. The OBGYNs, okay, talk to them sooner. I know guys that did it in Pittsburgh, like, hey, we want to have this baby Friday before we leave. Or, hey, we'll be back Monday. We'll do this when we get back. Like, I will say athletes do have special privileges. He need to talk to a better doctor is what I'm telling you. The team doctor need to do something because missing an entire game, a part of me gets it, but the other side is just like you were slated to be the guy in that game. They ended up winning, so no harm, no foul. The question I have is, what are you willing to do for your children?
5: Well, I think the difference is for a starting pitcher, you could feasibly go six innings and then leave. And then you could borrow LeBron James's helicopter. For what he commutes from New York to Philadelphia with.
6: I'm
5: if you're
6: so
5: a closer,
6: nervous.
5: You've got to be there the whole game.
6: Yeah.
5: and you've got to wait until the very end of that game. So, I mean, that's the only difference between the two situations. And again, we don't really know many details on when Max Fried's girlfriend is due or things of that nature. But yeah, it is hard to put myself in those shoes, just being so far away from that stage of life. But it is really interesting how different athletes make different decisions on that.
6: And I can talk trash now. That's what I'm doing, right? Like, but yeah. In those moments on
5: you're a
6: game
5: father of two.
6: Day, I know. On a game a day, plans. Though, like you can, yeah, I was getting two times out here. What are you willing to do? Like, it's such a tough spot to be in, Will.
5: Yeah, it is tough.
6: You have to think about so many different things.
5: Both teams down 0-2 also. I mean, now 1-2, obviously, for the Padres who got a W last night. But pretty crazy.
6: If I don't pretty have crazy. To miss it, I'm probably not. But if I'm a starter or I'm up, we got to have a hard conversation. Like, hey, babe, what do you want? Like, how yeah, do you want to? Because
5: I think that's honestly what it depends on. I mean, Max Fried said, I've got a really supportive family who understands this is my job. And this is what I do.
6: Yeah.
5: I mean, different families are going to make different calls on that, and that's okay.
6: That's kind of the way it was for me my entire career. Like, I miss some birthdays. I miss some, you know, celebrations, some school events. I almost look back. I do look at it sometimes like, well, should I have? You know what I'm saying? Like, that still gets to me a little bit, which is why when I retired, my biggest thing was I belong to y'all now.
5: Well, I would say that Max Fried should have planned ahead better knowing it was going to be October, but he does play for the Yankees, and typically they don't play very deep into October anyway, so... There's no way he could have prepared for this.
4: And we're back.
6: 615-737-1045.
5: I can't say much. Last night, the Dodgers beat the Braves 3-1. Since pitches were first tracked in 1988, Yoshinobu Yamamoto is the only MLB pitcher to have a postseason start on the road with 7 or more innings pitched, 10 or more strikeouts, no more than 1 walk, and under 100 pitches. He was lights out. Last night for the Dodgers against the Braves. And I just keep waiting for that big moment for Ronald Acuna Jr., for Matt Olson or Drake Baldwin. It still hasn't come in this series. Acuna with another opportunity with the tying run on second late in this game. Ramon, he has got as many MVPs as he does RBIs in the postseason since 2020. That is one.
6: Oh my God.
5: So tonight, with Tyler Mahle on the mound, it's a matter of either those three guys wake up and start to hit like themselves, or the Atlanta Braves head into a potential 2-year offseason with Freddie Freeman and his fake teeth heading to the NLCS. I find myself really feeling some bad things about Freddie Freeman last night.
6: Like, it's really turned for you now?
5: I mean, the stadium booed him, and I'm glad they did.
6: Okay.
5: Well, no more Mr. Nice Guy in the postseason. We'll probably go back to applauding him when he comes to the plate in the future.
6: Mm-hmm.
5: But I don't know, man. I hate the way the whole thing went down, and it's still just so weird seeing him in a Dodgers jersey in a game like this, in a series like this.
6: After I did Titans Talk with Rhett last night, I actually went to the crib. The game was already on. The family was watching it, too, and I kind of caught up for it. I didn't realize, like, getting into it, he'd already hit a 2-run homer.
5: Yeah, and he had
6: Freddie Freeman.
5: He had a solo shot.
6: Yeah.
5: But a 2-run homer was robbed by Mauricio Dubon over the left field fence. Otherwise, he would have had 2 homers last night.
6: And he, you know, he takes extra incentive to try to get that one against his old team. Like, and he's a like nice guy.
5: He's the nicest guy from all accounts in the sport. I have no actual ill will toward him. It's just still crazy to me that basically his agent not telling him what the last offer was from the Braves is the reason why he is a Dodger.
6: Yeah, you know he's a killer. Like, basically, it's what it is, man. And not only that, I was just talking to the boys last night, like watching Mookie, like kind of close that out too, who's moved from the outfield to infield. Like that ground ball that he fielded was hot. It was fast, but it's just an old tale to me for like young athletes, like how technical he was. Cause that was not an easy with a runner on third too. That was not an easy fielding job by Mookie.
5: Talking about in the ninth.
6: Yeah. In the ninth, he dragged his glove on the ground, not pick it up, stay low. And threw a heck of a throw to first base. It was as solid as it could get.
5: Well, the pick at first, too, was great also.
6: Yeah, I missed
5: the ball was
6: that
5: in
6: one.
5: The dirt, and Freddie picked it out.
6: Yeah, it was. Yeah. It was, and again, Freddie again.
5: I know.
6: Freddie again, man. Yamamoto, we talked about what he could have done, and he did exactly that.
5: He's so good. He's so good.
6: What do you do? I was like, the game was on in here, and while I was doing the show with Red, I kind of turned it on towards the latter part of our broadcast, and I just told Zeph, I was just like, you know, the Dodgers went and found him. You know, like, for all intents and purposes, it's just like, how do you find this guy? Like
5: he wasn't a diamond in the rough.
6: He wasn't?
5: No.
6: Okay, they stole him.
5: No, they paid for him because they can pay for whatever they want.
6: Freak.
5: Because they got more money than everyone else.
6: They're
5: good at drafting. Yeah. They're good at developing prospects. They then turn those prospects into good players. Mm-hmm. But they also have all the money in the world to do whatever they want to. Yeah, he was a really big international free agent coming in from Japan.
6: Did not know that.
5: Yeah.
6: Okay, well, listen, his junk that he throws.
5: He's got a 12-year,

0: Braves are going up against the new version of the Evil Empire.
1: God,
0: I mean, it is a juiced up, no pun intended, version of what the Yankees were in the 90s. Like they have all the resources. They have all the money. They can defer these payments forever. It is going to be interesting because they are getting old.
1: Yeah.
0: And some of those contracts don't look great at this point. And so it is going to be interesting to see how they kind of pick up the pieces, but they just have all the money. And then you've got the shady stuff with their owner being like in federal trouble. I mean, then you got Otani, who probably should be in federal prison. I don't know. Like, there's that whole part of this that we just kind of sweep under the rug and say, oh, the interpreter did it. I don't know about all that. So it's just, they're a really easy team to hate because they've got all the money. But then you kind of look deeper and some of the personalities are like great guys. Like, yeah, I want to cheer for Mookie Betts. I want to cheer for Freddie Freeman. Not when you put on Dodger blue.
1: Listen, man.
0: A win for the Dodgers is bad for America.
1: It's a fun.
2: We do not care.
1: You are Braves fan care. Too.
3: I struggle to get into baseball. Okay. I watch it as a neutral fan. But if I had to pick one, it would be the Braves.
1: Would be the Braves.
3: Because I've been to some Braves games, and they are fun.
1: I thought it was all in all a good game. I mean, who was it? Albies last night that hit a double off the wall?
0: Yeah, that's about all we had. About all we had going for us yesterday.
1: I thought it was going to get nice, though, for a minute.
0: I'll find the stat in a minute, but Olsen, Baldwin, and Acuna together, just nothing.
1: I saw it
0: just
1: too.
0: Absolutely offering nothing. Let's go to Terry in Clarksville has a comment. What's up, Terry?
1: What's up, Terry?
4: How's it going, guys?
1: We're good, man. Good morning.
4: I'm not a Braves fan or anything like that. I'm actually a Phillies fan, but I was actually going to root for the Braves after they beat us, but all the smack they talked to me on social media, I couldn't do it. So
0: I thought you were from Philadelphia, Terry.
4: Why would you boo Freddie Freeman? Y'all the ones that traded him.
0: Get in his head. Hurt him. We didn't trade him either. He left.
4: You know what I mean. You let him go. You let him go for Matt Olson. And what did Matt Olson, what has he done this postseason?
0: Well, he's been better in the regular season, I will say that. But no, I mean,
4: yeah,
0: like.
4: What is he doing now?
0: Who are you actually a fan of, Terry, in baseball?
4: I'm a Phillies fan.
0: You're not acting like a Phillies fan. You're acting like one of the sorry Braves fans who gives to give Freddie a standing ovation. And I am a Braves fan. I love Freddie Freeman, too. But Freddie Freeman is standing in the way of the Braves and the NLCS. Boo him. Boo.
1: Terry,
0: you're for the fan base that booed Santa Claus, Terry. This is shocking to me.
4: You can't win a series against the Dodgers with one pitcher. You can't do it.
0: Well, that's true. No debate for me. That has nothing to do with booing Freddie Freeman.
4: If we had any kind of hitting at all, we wouldn't have lost y'all.
0: Whatever the saying is.
4: I do got a quick question, though. If I get off subject, Terry, or whatever, another subject.
0: Okay.
4: Am I still on here?
1: Yes, Terry.
4: My bad. I had Freddie Freeman. I thought you were backing him or whatever. My bad.
1: What you got, Terry?
0: What you got?
1: Coming down 24.
4: Hey, what is up with everybody not giving Texas any kind of love in football, man? I'm a Tennessee fan, diehard Tennessee fan, but everybody's saying it. Alabama, Georgia, this is the SEC Championship game Saturday. Really?
1: Yeah,
4: I mean, I've not
0: seen anyone saying that.
1: Well, it's because Texas has barely won a couple games. The way the Vols played them, Arch has been spotty, Terry. Yeah, appreciate the call, Terry. Like, Arch has been spotty. The defense has held it down for the most part. Like, you had a freshman go to battle with a Texas team. Like, let's just start there, you know? And the way they had to come back against Ohio State, they are more battle-tested. But, I mean, Bama and Georgia, I feel like, are playing at a different level. That's all.
0: I feel like the opinion is that those two teams are more balanced offensively and defensively, and that Texas is very limited on offense.
1: Yeah, that's why.
0: Yeah.
1: I was just looking at the overall just.
0: But I actually still haven't really seen that opinion out there.
1: Now we will. Because Terry brought it up to us. Look at you. Look what you did, Terry.
0: Back up, Terry. 615-737-1045 is our number. It's a battle of 0-4 teams at Nissan Stadium this weekend as the Titans host the Texans. What's wrong with the Texans? What makes this a winnable game for the Titans? Ramon has watched the film and gives us his take coming up next.
5: Buck Rising Show.
6: Stock up. The Titans offensive line is doing its job in ways that I did not think they were going to do its job.
7: They helped put the Titans in a position to win that game.
6: Cam Ward, he's not really under duress.
7: Heading into Monday Night Football tonight, the Titans O-line actually ranks second in the league in pass blocking efficiency. So, yeah, O-line is stock up for me.
6: So the thing that never happens is happening.
5: Buck Rising.

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1: Talbot's Corner, 65 southbound at Trinity Lane. Accident blocks the right shoulder. Woodbine, 24 westbound at 440. A crash has been moved to the Gore. No problems on 40 or 440. No unusual delays on 840. I'm Christy O'Brien.
2: 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Ramon, the Houston Texans come to town at 0-4, and if you had told us that before the season started, we would have looked at you like you were crazy.
3: I'd have laughed at you. Completely just cartoon laugh at you, like old school Looney Tunes. Just from the belly, laugh at you if you'd have told me that in the summer.
2: So we talked a lot about the C.J. Stroud part of this and basically made the point that if the offense is just average, this could be a 12 or 13 win team in the regular season and maybe a Super Bowl team if C.J. Stroud doesn't screw it up. The crazy thing is C.J. Stroud is doing his part. What is wrong with the Texans' defense, Ramon, that right now ranks 26th in the NFL in points allowed?
3: You know what it is? You just have to survive Danielle Hunter and Will Anderson Jr. Because after them, there's not a whole lot of meat on the bone, man. I'm not saying they're bad, and I don't want to paint the picture like this is just a bad team or bad defense. But you survive those two guys, and you got a real opportunity to get some movement in, on the ground and through the air, because if they're not rushing and you're in a position in which they are off the field, like you got opportunity against the run, they're holding stout. But then when it comes down to run, I mean, to pass defense, you can find moments in which they're off the field or you're getting rid of the ball. That secondary has been eaten up, which is insane to me to think of. Like they're bringing down, what's his name from the Eagles, Reed Blankenship into the box for reinforcement. They got two of the best corners about it, but they're beating them across the middle with the stuff. Like that's the issues that they have. Their safety play hasn't been up to par with what you're wanting them to do. And the idea that you just got to either double team Will Anderson or run him by, because that's what he does. He's going to get up the field. He can be a bull, I mean, a speed to bull type of guy, but you can survive that. He's not the heaviest human being. If he's not beating you with pure speed or dipping around the edge, you're good. And the other thing goes for Danielle Hunter as well at times. Like, they got to find different variations of setting up that defensive line to win, because after those two guys, you feel really good about what they are. Sheldon Rankins is an older guy, doesn't have much of a pass rush. When you look at, what is his name, Tommy Togia? Like, that's another guy in particular, not a pass rush available to you. Teams are getting time because Will Anderson, you can run by, you run him by. And Danielle Hunter, if you get two and a half hands on him, just push him by. Like, Danielle Hunter's not a young spring chicken either. This team is laying their hat upon two edge rushers who are probably the best in the entire NFL as well. You stay steady enough in a run game, which they've been somewhat stout against, and set yourself up for those short third downs and distances moments. And here's the other part I'll acknowledge, and I have to over-acknowledge this. They played against four of the best young quarterbacks in the league right now as well.
2: That's true, too. Yeah.
3: They have.
2: It's early.
3: It's early. They've been through a gauntlet of it, but that's just the way their schedule is kind of set up, and you need to continue to give them the woes that they've had. Survive the Neil Hunter and Will Anderson Jr.
2: So did you see the film breakdown Dan Orlovsky did on their defense?
3: What do you have to say about it?
2: It's predictable.
3: Yeah.
2: So a couple different things have happened this week in Houston. Number one, DJ Bienema, the ESPN NFL Nation reporter who covers the Texans, who is going to be on the show Friday at 8:20, by the way.
3: Well done, Justin. Appreciate your help.
2: He asked D'Amico Ryans a question that went viral. And DJ knows ball. We can tell that from the first conversation we had with him. And he's a lot like Teron Davenport.
3: Yeah.
2: Because Teron brings a higher level of football intelligence to that job that I really like. And I think that Texans fans like. And he asked D'Amico Ryans, why aren't we seeing as much bump and run coverages from Derek Stingley Jr. and Kamari Lassiter when they're capable of doing that? And D'Amico Ryans tried to like put him in his place and responded back of like, what do you mean? Said, well, you're not pressing at the line like you used to. He's like, we've used those coverages, and just smiled and took the next question. Statistics say otherwise. DJ Bienema tweeted after the fact, Texans have the second lowest press rate in the NFL, according to ESPN NFL research.
3: You want to know why? Can I say it before you go further?
2: Sure.
3: He thinks his rush should be able to at least mentally or actually physically get home better than what they are right now.
2: Well, but here's the weird thing to me.
3: Weird.
2: The medicine that you take as an offense for a really quick pass rush is getting the ball out of your hands quickly.
3: Yep.
2: So in theory, the Texans should be around the highest press rates in the NFL because you want to take away the quick slants, the quick passes to get the ball out of the hands quickly, and then force a quarterback to hold it a half beat longer, and then here's Will Anderson Jr. in your lap.
3: Yep, absolutely.
2: That's what doesn't make sense to me about the Texans defense right now.
3: He trusts them way too much, and those guys aren't getting home the way they need to, Will. Like I said, it's survival of Will Anderson and Danielle Hunter.
2: So, here, real quick, another really interesting thing. They're 18th in pressure rate, the Texans, but they have the fourth most sacks in the NFL.
3: Fourth most sacks.
2: So when they get home, they're getting the quarterback on the ground, but they're not getting home all that much.
3: Right. And again, you can, I've played against teams like that where teams, they did this past weekend with Jeff, like, okay, we'll just double him and we'll everybody else just have to win their battles. That's what the tape looks like against them and how they're playing this. The fact that he is believing that they can instantly get home, I know, like, Will Anderson, he could still be up for Defensive Player of the Year, like, as good as he's playing.
2: Absolutely, he should.
3: But you need to assist him even a little bit more by keeping those guys like Kamari Lassiter and doggone Derek Stingley Jr. are two of the best corners in the league. Might be the best tandem, would you say, just looking around?
2: It's hard to argue.
3: It's hard to argue. Like, Seattle might be in the conversation with what they have. Patriots, just because they got a solid number one, right? But, like, in general, those guys can play close, but they're playing off right now simply because he's trying to depict what the quarterbacks are going to do off schedule and think his cornerback's got enough time. That much time where you can find help. And teams, offensive lines going against these types of defenses, Will, your spider senses are way higher. Everybody's looking for work. Everybody's trying to make sure that the quarterback is safe in the pocket. Looking at this Dallas tape, it's the exact same thing. Guys are working, Will. Like, and then what can you really count on with a guy like Jadeveon Clowney, like, trying to rush as well? Like, you can survive it long enough. I'm looking at a play right now where they did get home. Like, it was a one-on-one with Clowney. Clowney retraced and go get a sack on Dak. Cool. You know how long this play took? Like, 3 seconds, which is an eternity. But they're able to block them for that long. Like, he's expecting this group to be able to instantly get home, and that's just not the case, especially if you're not going to blitz the linebacker. And also in the Dallas game, too, Azeez Al-Shaair was out as well.
2: Yeah, and he's been out. And they're also without Henry To'o To'o dealing with a shoulder injury. So they're down to linebackers 3 and 4 right now. Wade Woodaz, Jake Hansen. The rookie Aiden Fisher from Indiana, who's played some snaps there as well. But they are dealing with injuries at linebacker.
3: Yeah.
2: Dan Orlovsky's video was essentially backing up what DJ BNMA was asking about and what the press rate number kind of tells you. They're playing umbrella defense, four along the back, and three underneath. Over and over and over and over. Of just their corners are given free access, and Dak Prescott just took it. So, that begs the question. Do the Texans try to reinvent themselves a little bit through four games? Are they more aggressive against a Titans team without that proven secondary weapon behind Carnell Tate, if that's assuming that Carnell Tate is a proven primary weapon? And do they kind of get up in the Titans' face a little bit? Because if not, if they run the same kind of defense that they have been running the first 4 weeks of this season, Cam Ward is going to have some easy, free access underneath throws if he's patient enough to continuously take them over and over and over and over in this game.
3: Yeah. The protection plan needs to be smart as far as offensive line up front to be able to give Cam that time. And Cam needs to be able to recognize it as soon as he possibly can and go communicate with the sideline. Like, coach, they're doing it again. And I would also say as far as Dable's concerned, because the first question I may end up asking DJ BNMA is, why'd you bring this up? Why'd you not just let him bleed? Because now, you know, like I know, we're going to see how big of an ego or pride that he has as a defensive coordinator moving forward.
2: Yeah, because he could go one of two ways. He could say, fine, here's your press coverage.
3: Here's your press coverage.
2: Or you could just be like Michael Scott when he started dating Pam's mom. Like, I'm just going to not press even harder. I'm just going to play cover four even harder.
3: Play four harder is what I'm going to do.
2: It's just the way Dan Orlovsky put it, the way the numbers kind of set up, it seems like a pretty predictable cut and paste defense that Houston is running. So what they decide to do against Cam Ward and against this offense that found some success in the pass game when they got the ball out of Cam's hands quickly is going to be really interesting this weekend.
3: It really is, man. And the other part of it, though, is too, is like how much are they trying to protect Wade Woodeyes and also Aiden Fisher, out, you know, a middle linebacker too, as far as coverage goes, by them playing soft over the middle and down the field. Again, my biggest issue with them is they got some big bodies up front, but nobody really is a real threat other than Daniil and what Will's got going on. And that adjustment and timing of it, I wonder how, you know, Derek Stingley and Kamari Laster adjust to it this week if they're asked to do it as well. Because, again, when it boils down to scheming up, we saw last week, and I got to give Brad Hopkins credit on that, the way Declan Doyle found the duck last week. He ended up putting Zay Flowers on linebackers. Like, that is what you're going to be tempted to do, especially if Aziz is not back this week and you got two rookies in there, too. You got to be able to use and abuse, honestly, that mismatch of those two guys being in coverage against a guy like Wandale Robinson.
2: Yeah, because it feels weird to me, like, if you are trying to help out your linebackers more, I'm not sure you'd play four over the top, three underneath coverage.
3: Right.
2: You'd bring more guys down into the underneath part of the coverages and ask more of your safeties and corners. Like,
3: mm-hmm.
2: It's odd. I just don't understand what the plan is.
3: Yeah.
2: It doesn't really add up what the rush they have is with what you're asking your corners to do. You've got two of the best edge rushers in football. Why are you not walking your corners down and saying, beat us off the line, like rerouting wide receivers, forcing the quarterback to hold the ball a little bit longer? And maybe they don't trust Kamari Lassiter to do that. But again, like they have in the past. I don't really understand what's going on
3: and then,
2: in Houston.
3: On top of that, they let the guy that could not get going and win the game, CeeDee Lamb, last week. Like, that's what also happens when you allow.
2: And you watch back those clips. Like, Dan Orlovsky put it well. I watched his full 4-minute video on this. It's good insight. Like, two of those catches were difficult for CeeDee Lamb. What do you have, 17 in this game?
3: That's what I'm saying.
2: 17 catches. Cooked. And two of them were contested. All of them were just motion out somebody, free access, dump it down, 8 yards. He turns, gets four more, 12-yard gain every single time, just over and over and over and over. So if that's the same kind of defense the Texans play against the Titans, this is the ultimate test of patience for Cam Ward. Can you be content just taking the 6-yard throws over and over and over? Are you accurate enough with those throws? Are your feet in the right spots for those throws? We're going to find out.
3: Man, it's funny. I want to show this graphic to you, but it's exactly what he was talking about. They put CeeDee Lamb and friggin' George Pickens on the same side. Sorry, caller. Our bad with the positivity on Cam. You can call back. We were about to come to
2: you. Yeah, we'll get back to you after the break.
3: Same thing right here, Will. They got Jalen Petrie playing off at the sticks.
2: Yeah.
3: With these two guys on the same side. And watch what CeeDee Lamb does. He's backing up. CeeDee Lamb plays the sticks for a first down.
2: Uh-huh. Yes.
3: Snap the ball.
2: Umbrella out. Coverage, and then boom, there you go.
3: Then boom.
2: They are giving receivers 5 to 6 yards, but they're giving CeeDee Lamb 5 to 6 yards.
3: And I know he's a nickel slot, but here's the other thing, though, too, that we have to pay attention to is, like, they will take advantage of it.
2: Yeah, absolutely.
3: Like, if
2: they're not putting hands on receivers at all.
3: They're not. Like, put Wandale in a position to where that route is there, even if it's not, like, pull it out and up, and maybe you get a DPI. Or you get him down the field on a double move. Like, there are scenarios in which, I don't want to say they're guessing, because I think D'Amico Ryan's a hell of a defensive coordinator. But it sure does look like they're guessing.
2: Yeah, it just doesn't make sense. 615-737-1045 is our number. Cool moment for a Nashville athlete last night. Brian Schwacke, Nashville SC, did something cool for the United States last night. We'll talk about it next.
0: Your NFL weekend starts on Thursday night as the Cowboys host the Buccaneers. 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
1: White's Creek, 24 eastbound before Old Hickory Boulevard North. An accident blocks the left lane. Brentwood, 65 northbound past Old Hickory Boulevard South. We've got a crash blocking the two left lanes. No problems on 40 or 440. No unusual delays on 840. I'm Christy O'Brien.

0: Ron and Will. I know Ron Slay is loitering in the Evan and Big chat. He's going to appreciate this because it was a rough night for Joseph Bonanno last night. Not only did the Braves lose to the Dodgers, but the United States beat Canada last night in soccer. 1-0 in St. Louis. The U.S. Finally gets a win over Canada, who'd kind of had their number, ending a three-match winless run against Canada in all competitions. Worst run since 76 to 86. And Brian Schwaki, goalkeeper for Nashville SC, got the start last night for the U.S. men's national team. Looks really good, too. Made some good claims on set pieces. Three saves, including one that he tipped off of the bar late in this game that would have allowed Canada to equalize. First ever start, second ever appearance for Schwaki, who is the runaway favorite to be the MLS Goalkeeper of the Year this year for the best defense at MLS and the best team in MLS. Nashville Soccer Club looked really good last night, Ramon.
1: That's what's up, man. Why has it been such a hurdle to get over when it comes down to Canada?
0: They're just a good team.
1: They are?
0: I mean, I don't feel like U.S. fans, casual or diehard, give them maybe enough credit for how good and how talented they are now. Jesse Marsh is their head coach, who used to be an American U.S. soccer guy.
1: Mm-hmm.
0: He's managed Leeds United in the English Premier League as well. Has a lot to say, also, anytime you ask him about the United States. And loves to talk, but that's neither here nor there. I mean, they're just a good team. And for whatever reason, U.S. hasn't really been able to beat them. Last night they did. Wraps up a really good window for the U.S. Four games, four wins for the United States. They beat Peru, Chile, Mexico over the weekend, which was fantastic. 3-0, just absolutely destroyed them with a lot of kids. And then Justin Ellis, the Orlando City teenager, gets a goal last night as well over the Canadians.
1: See, I said I was leaving the chat alone for a little while.
0: You did.
1: I clicked back in there, and Savage said, all Zeph teams lost, LOL. Like, Savage a flip. He going to go with worst funny, okay? And that's me, okay? I can't wait to laugh and have a good time about it. If we piling on the Zeph, we're piling on the Zeph. By the way, he tried to send me a text last night, too, because I've been mocking
0: Zeph?
1: Him. Yeah, he did. He did send me a text. I replied to him, and I laughed and everything. Because Zeph's the homie. We're going to talk about Zeph, okay? All right? Because he's our friend, all right?
0: Titans radio teammate.
1: Titans radio
0: Zone
1: teammate.
0: Yeah.
1: Zone teammate. All around good dude, okay?
0: Absolutely.
1: I must say that as well. But he's going to send me the post of Mason Miller last night talking about he missing the game because I've been messing with him about him being out for 3 weeks for paternity leave, too. Like, Zeph, don't try to soften the blow. I'm still going to joke you. It's not like you was breastfeeding yourself, okay, out there, sir. Don't try to make this about Mason Miller. So, okay, I acknowledge that it was funny and he needed to play in that game last night, but you, sir, will also still get these jokes for the rest of the year that you took 3 weeks off for a baby.
0: Okay.
1: All right. But you're still my guy, though, and he's Canadian.
0: United States. A number of teenagers in the lineup last night. A really fun window for them. That 3-0 win over Mexico Saturday night was awesome to watch and end the night with after our escapades through Baltimore when we got there. But I'm surprised you didn't hear me because our rooms were so close to each other. I'm surprised you didn't hear me watching that game as well late into the night Saturday because it was a 9:00 Eastern time start. But Kevin Sullivan, Justin Ellis, Gio Reyna playing well right now for the United States. You get some of the younger guys like Brooklyn Reigns from New England Revolution in there as well. Alex Freeman is playing at a really high level in Spain and looks really good at the back still in kind of this new setup. The next generation of U.S. soccer players has arrived. And a four-game win streak over four formidable opponents in this window should make people feel really good about the next group of U.S. soccer players. Well, Christian Pulisic is just nowhere to be found. So
1: where is he at right now? Is he
0: still
1: overseas?
0: He's just with his team in Italy, just hanging out. Wasn't called into this team. There's a little bit of a rift, purportedly, between him and Mauricio Pochettino. And he's just, I don't know if it's his camp. I don't know if it's the people around him. I don't know if it's him just as an athlete, or he's just gotten too comfortable.
1: He's one of them guys.
0: I'm just worried he's not really made of the right stuff, Pulisic. It's just there's always seems to be a reason why he can't play versus why he can. And last summer of 2025, when he asked the U.S. if he could please have some time off to recharge his batteries instead of playing in the Gold Cup, the North American Championship with the U.S. I think that created a pretty big conflict between him and the manager, Mauricio Pochettino, that they have still not totally mended fences on. And again, like there's just many examples of games where Christian Pulisic is banged up and then leaves the game. Like against Belgium, when the U.S. got embarrassed on worldwide television and got knocked out of the World Cup. So, I mean, only he knows how injured he really is in some of those moments, but I saw a guy, Justin Ellis, last night almost, he did have to come off with an ankle injury. He's limping, still scores a goal. After he had already started limping, taking a hard challenge from a Canadian player.
1: Man, it's interesting, like, how people competitively are wired. You mentioned that about him, in fact, that, how do you say his name, Pulisic?
0: Christian Pulisic.
1: The fact that he can come here and be a legend for a very long time and just choosing to just absolve himself of being around and just saying, you know what, I'll just continue to do my thing. If he's got a riff with another player or a coach, like that's
0: the head coach.
1: The head coach, like.
0: Reportedly.
1: There's a conversation that can always be had in those types of situations right there.
0: Well, now we've got the talent to replace him.
1: Well, you know what? Boat don't stop for anybody, yeah, right?
0: He needs to feel the competition a little bit. He's 28 years old. He'll be 31 the next time there's a World Cup. Like, he's getting up there now.
1: I have to talk to some older guys. Like, has the athlete always been this way? Or is this a new era of, like, athletics?
0: Well, I think it is a new era, but the exciting thing is that this now newer era, like the teenagers that are coming up for the U.S., they're flying into challenges. They're trash talking the Mexican and Canadian right players. Like they seem to be really motivated to play for their country and seem to be made of the right stuff. Now, Pulisic also was that way at 21. You know, when he made fun of the Mexican goalkeeper Guillermo Ochoa, using a quote that he had and like pulling up his jersey and it said "Man in the Mirror" on it to make fun of something that Ochoa had said to kind of take a dig at the U.S. Like, but then Pulisic gets the big European move. He goes to Italy, and now all of a sudden, he's got champagne problems that he can't be bothered to play every time he can for the U.S. Like, it should be a privilege to play for your country, and you should be fighting and scratching and clawing for every minute that you can get for this country and to play for the United States as a soccer star. And this new generation is motivated to earn their place, and it seems a little bit more like the older generation that's a little bit more comfortable than one of the old coach to be extended. Like, there's just so much more to it that we don't have time to get into.
1: I mean, probably.
0: There is a hunger in the young players, and there is a lot of talent in these young players that's really fun to watch.
1: Sounds like we're getting past the participation trophy era.
0: Well, there's just a new generation coming up that is made of the right stuff, both on and off the field, I think.
1: Yeah. Tough.
0: Yeah. 615-737-1045. George McIntyre is going to be the new starting quarterback this weekend for your Tennessee Volunteers. We'll react to that coming up next.
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5: Brentwood, 65 northbound past Old Hickory Boulevard South. Accident blocks the two left lanes. White's Creek, 24 eastbound before Old Hickory Boulevard North. Accident's been moved to the shoulder. No problems on 40 or 440. No unusual delays on 840. I'm Christy O'Brien.
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8: 7:01, good morning, live from the Circus Sports at the Mint Kentucky Down Studio. I'm Justin Hawkins. MLB, NLDS last night. The Braves fall to the Dodgers in Atlanta, game 3, 3-1. Now trail the series 2-1. The Padres, they stayed alive after beating the Brewers 4-3, as that series is now 2-1 in favor of the Brewers. Coming up tonight, it's a full slate of playoff baseball in the ALDS at 3 o'clock. The White Sox look to eliminate the Cleveland Guardians in Chicago as they hold a 2-0 lead. At 7, the Yankees host the Rays down 2-0. In the NLDS, the Braves look to even the series and avoid elimination as they host the Dodgers at 5 o'clock. In the nightcap, the Padres host the Brewers looking to force Game 5 and avoid elimination once again. First pitch for that one is at 9 o'clock. The Nashville Predators, after going up 3-0 in the second period, fall in overtime to the Toronto Maple Leafs 5-4. Nils Höglander and Steven Stamkos each score twice for the Predators. Some NFL news yesterday. Six-time Pro Bowl right tackle Lane Johnson announced his retirement after 14 NFL seasons, effective immediately. And some Tennessee Vols quarterback news yesterday, as Austin Price of VolQuest reported that George McIntyre is expected to get the start this Saturday against Arkansas. McIntyre entered in relief for Faison Brandon last Saturday, as the Vols won against Auburn. For all your foundation repair and waterproofing needs, you gotta go to USSTN.com. 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
9: Lights out and away we go!
10: Away we go into hour number two. Kick it off your Wednesday morning right here in studio for the Heart of Music Row on 104.5 The Zone. 615-737-1045 is our number. 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Tennessee is going to have a new starting quarterback this weekend as the Vols take on the Arkansas Razorbacks. As reported by Austin Price of VolQuest, George McIntyre will make his first career start for the Vols on Saturday. Ramon, the additional info we have says that Brandon has been dealing with a shoulder injury, which is affecting his performance, according to Josh Heupel when he met with the media on Monday. And yesterday at practice, George McIntyre took the bulk of the first team reps for the second straight Tuesday.
11: We go.
10: So this was not something that just happened this week.
11: It's the second straight Tuesday.
10: He also took the bulk of the first team reps last week. What do you make of the way this all went down yesterday?
11: So that explains why he was prepared more in this game going into it on Saturday. If he took starter reps last week, they need to put more cameras in college practices. Let's just start there.
10: Yeah. Good luck with that.
11: I know. Those coaches are paranoid like crazy, man. Good on George. All right. Like I said, when he got into the Texas game, with me, it was just like, okay, are you ready? Are you prepared for it? It didn't look like it in that moment. I know it was a short spell and they didn't ask him to do a whole lot, but there is a difference between starter reps and backup reps. You do more scout team stuff. So I'm interested to see how it's going to look. Arkansas, I think, is a perfect opponent for him, even though I'm not going to minimize anything that they do. Because, again, this is a road game. They got to figure out the game plan for him. Again, my biggest question is, will they ask him to run the ball as much as he does? Not that he can't, but, of course, you already got one quarterback with a shoulder issue. You at least need to tell George this upcoming weekend to slide, protect yourself, and be aware on the field is what I would be about with him. You can't afford to lose another guy like that. I'm excited to see what George is going to do. I'm always going to root for the underdog in these types of situations. I personally don't want to lose either one of these guys, and I hate that we even have to have this conversation. Take me back to 2004, 2005, where Ainge and Schaefer had to sit. And then 06, they still had to as well until Schaefer got kicked out of school. Well, got kicked out of Knoxville, man, for his own personal reasons. With that being said, great opportunity for George, man. If I'm talking to him, if I'm his family, I'm telling him, look, one play at a time, one week at a time, we'll evaluate this thing at the end of the year. Either way it goes, I think his value goes up, and I'm hoping he helps assist his Vols team, man, to some wins. And also, just get some quality work in. We've been looking for more downfield stuff from Heupel in this offense in general. I don't know if it's Heupel trying to protect Faison, who's a true freshman, or his ball isn't as accurate as you need it to be. What I do know is when I saw a little bit of the scrimmage last year going into training camp, he's got a good deep ball. It's a matter of connection really down the field. And it's also, for me, as many reps as he can get with this group, they need to. If they got a 12-minute period, a 12-play period, I'd say take it up to 16 plays as far as the scout offense goes. He's got to get a lot of live reps this week to condition him for what the timing, the speed of it is, and also the last part, because I'm not going to get off this offensive line. I just can't. They got to protect him even more, because this is your one guy that you have still, and your tape travels from the Texas game still. Those guys got to hold up their end of the bargain.
10: What does George McIntyre need to do, Ramon, to keep Tennessee's quarterback one job now that he's got it?
11: I mean, that's a layered question, though. One, be on time. Can't be double pumping the ball. If it's there, it's got to go right now. Protect yourself. That's the other one as well. And I think the last one, man, is just to not take too much air. Be confident in yourself. Is that operate like it's yours and it's no one else's. That's the way he's got to go about it. When Ainge got his opportunity again, I feel like losing it, you know, the first time around, Rick, like when he jumped back in there, you couldn't tell him anything. He walked around campus like it was his job. He operated in practice. He was vocal like it was his job. Whatever he and Faison's relationship is, and he and Coach Heupel and Coach Halsley, the entire group, as it stands right now, you need to move like it's yours and let the coaches decide at the end of this. But it starts with the last one for me is that self-confidence component of it as well. Like, if you feel like you should have been a five-star at high school, show us why. Because that's the other part between all of this, too, is this is a results-based sport. We're going to see it on TV. After you take a hit, and he might take one, what's the bounce back look like? That's where I feel like Faison, either it was a shoulder effect in the way he thought and felt, or it's the hits from the week before that made him feel that way too. Get past it, move forward.
10: I think it's a really big opportunity. I think George McIntyre can prove he's the guy for the rest of this season.
11: Yeah.
10: By continuing to take advantage, by making the throws on time.
11: On time.
10: I think that's the biggest thing. Can you make throws on time as accurately as you did against Auburn and consistently hit the open man downfield? This system is designed to get guys open down the field.
11: Yeah.
10: Can you hit on those mid-range shots when you get them? He did against Auburn.
11: Mm-hmm.
10: He also wasn't asked to do very much against Auburn.
11: Right.
10: The second thing is, can you finish in the red zone? When this offense doesn't have as much mobility at the quarterback position and the field gets condensed, you've got to just win your one-on-ones up front, or you've got to get really creative to win battles in the red zone.
11: Mm-hmm.
10: It's why Tennessee has struggled a little bit more when they haven't had a running quarterback. When the field gets smaller, all of a sudden it is easier to defend those wide splits when there isn't as much space that you've got to defend. There's not as much grass that you've got to defend as a defense. Can George McIntyre still give you that element of mobility? I think he can.
11: Yeah.
10: I think he can. I think you could still ask George to run those design quarterback runs in the red area, mm-hmm, to finish drives. Those are the two things I'm looking for. Downfield passing, are you playing on time? And can you finish drives with touchdowns? Because that is one area where I do think Faison Brandon brings a really positive component to this offense.
11: You want to know what I'm really interested in watching too? Heupel.
10: Yeah. How much does the offense change?
11: Heupel. Because I think he sets this up more than anybody on what his ultimate decision wants to be. Not what it has to be right now. It has to be George right now.
10: Are you
11: right?
10: Going to set George up for ultimate success?
11: Bro. Am I, like, is... Not that I'm saying the hype bull is shiesty or anything like that. I just look at coaches sometimes and
10: say... What shiesty mean?
11: What shiesty mean? Just cruel and what their ultimate agendas are. Like, slick. Are you slick enough to hide what your ultimate agenda is? Like... A little bit of, you know, conniving effort in it to say, I can't set you up better than I do Faison. Like, here's just where I stand on this one. I personally think Heupel wants Faison to be his guy for the future. Okay? Just the way he won it. He's got more time with Faison. Does he love both of them? Yeah. I truly do believe he loves both of them. But I think he's got a favorite son.
10: I mean,
11: I'm speculating. Sure. I will acknowledge that.
10: Sure.
11: But Will, you know, like I know, like just he's got more time with it. Faison was more coveted coming out. He's got the Adidas deal. He's the 5-star, the top 10, you know, selection coming out of high school ranking. Like he needs to be right on Faison for future purposes. It's the only thing that I would say. Just being in those locker room with coaches, man, coaches have their favorites. I feel like I got sniped in Knoxville a couple of times where I just still look at certain stuff and be like, that's not okay. Rob will tell you, Black Rob, my teammate.
10: Robert Ayers.
11: He'll tell you how I personally felt about stuff at the time. Like, I felt like I should have started, but this guy was a 4-star and I wasn't, right? Coaches have their favorites. My second year in the league, no, my third year in the league, they drafted a first round in my position and I was the starter. And we go into the third preseason game. We come out of it, and I'm the starter because a player, DeCastro, tore his ACL. And immediately afterwards, going into that fourth preseason game, my coach, O-line coach, comes up to me while we're just chilling on the practice field and say, I just want you to know it wasn't my decision. I know these things happen.
10: They certainly happen.
11: That they have their picks, right? And that's just kind of how it goes sometimes. So with that being said, I wonder how Heupel sets up George. I know he will want to win, but how much of this offense will he want to say, damn, George got it? Because it could hurt the Vols next year if George does leave, if they still say Faison, you the starter.
10: I don't think you can be thinking about that. And I honestly don't think that Josh Heupel, now that the season has started, is going to be thinking like that.
11: I feel you.
10: Because you got Alabama next week.
11: This is very true.
10: And if opening up the playbook this week against Arkansas and letting George spin it means that he is more prepared to beat your arch rival, then that's what you do. Because you want to be smoking a cigar next Saturday afternoon, because they still won't give Tennessee a night 100% game against Alabama, against the Crimson Tide.
11: Yep.
10: So I think it's a really interesting situation. It's kind of an unprecedented situation for Tennessee. We do have one other example, though, of when Josh Heupel had a favorite, had to pivot midseason, and then quickly had a new favorite. They brought in Joe Milton to be his starting quarterback in year one.
11: Yeah.
10: Until Joe Milton got hurt, Hendon Hooker came in. Joe Milton hadn't exactly inspired a whole lot of confidence, and Hendon Hooker took the job, and you had no choice but to continue giving it to him.
11: True.
10: Hendon Hooker was a Jeremy Pruitt recruit who just decided to stick with it that Heupel didn't even recruit. And they brought in Joe Milton after spring ball because they said, after watching these guys, we feel like we need another quarterback. But he pivoted to the guy that wasn't his quote-unquote favorite that he didn't even recruit.
11: This is very true.
10: Now, asking George McIntyre to play at a 2021 Hendon Hooker level is a lot. And I'm not sure this football team even needs that because this defense is really good. This run game is really good. Tennessee can get by with George McIntyre managing the game and just hitting the open throws when he has the chance to and not hurting the offense. Right. And I think they could win 9 or 10 games. But how much does it still matter to Josh Heupel? The hypothetical of if Faison Brandon hits.
11: Yeah.
10: Because he could have as high of a ceiling as most anybody in this sport, Ramon, if he hits on the highest level of his evaluation. Yeah. So Josh Heupel's in an interesting spot. I think in the short term, all that matters is George McIntyre is going to start against Arkansas. And if I'm George, I'm thinking, this job is in my hands. What I want to see against Arkansas is deep passes. I want to see the intermediate passing game. I want to see passes over the middle of the field. If I'm Josh Heupel, I'm thinking, how do I stress test my passing game?
11: Facts.
10: Because even if you have some balls hit the ground, even if you throw an interception or two or you fumble it, you're still going to beat Arkansas.
11: No doubt about
10: it. He's not going to say that publicly, but Tennessee is going to beat Arkansas Saturday. I will be shocked. I'm not going to guarantee anything because you never know in the SEC. You never know in the sport in general. No. But I will be stunned if Tennessee loses this game. If I'm Josh Heupel, I think I can get away with testing George a little bit to try to figure out what he can do to get him as prepared as you possibly can for Alabama the rest of the season and really give himself a chance to prove if he can be the starting quarterback of this football team.
11: I think that's the best term for it is what you have to stress test this thing.
10: You do. You do.
11: And you got to put George in positions in which you're, like, even in practice, like the down the middle of the field, you know, conversation. Because if you feel this way about Arkansas, and I do too,

0: not overlooking, and we're kind of overlooking Arkansas, but
1: we can.
0: Yeah. Yeah. But like legitimately putting yourself in a way, what is George capable of in those moments? I do feel like he's capable of a lot, and you.
1: Yeah. I don't just want to see the Georgia Tech game plan, because Tennessee could probably run it 50 times and beat Arkansas by 2 touchdowns.
0: Then you won't be ready for what actually.
1: That's what I'm saying.
0: Yeah.
1: That's what I'm saying.
0: Yep.
1: I thought Austin Price made a great point yesterday. You can see this kind of flip from the normal script that you see in games like this where they get themselves a lead by running the football. Give yourself a little bit of room for error, margin for error, and then you start spinning it downfield.
0: Yeah.
1: Then you start throwing it. Then you see, all right, George, let's run deep choice and see what you can do.
0: Okay, but I'm thinking back real quick to the Alabama. Man, I'm already overlooking Arkansas. I'm looking over. The Vols aren't okay. We are. But as far as like Deshaun Bishop in the run game, though, too, that's where it becomes fascinating. If Alabama moves forward and say, we're going to do everything we can, Deshaun Bishop, not today.
1: Well, that's why you have to spin the ball downfield a little bit against Arkansas.
0: Exactly.
1: I totally agree with you.
0: Yes.
1: I think they'll start with the run game.
0: Mm-hmm.
1: They'll get a lead on the ground with Deshaun Bishop. And then when they're up 2 scores in the second quarter, all right, George, let's see what you can do. We're going to open things up a little bit.
0: Because against the elite defenses, Texas, Georgia,
1: you have to throw
0: Oklahoma, Bama. You better be able to find a window.
1: They don't play Oklahoma this year.
0: I'm just saying, like, the ones we've seen in previous offenses against Heupel, the Ohio States, like, I'm naming all the elites, right?
1: You can't just be a run-first team.
0: We can't do that.
1: You got to be able to spin the ball downfield.
0: I ain't saying that you can't do that, but you have to be very uncomfortable. You have to be very comfortable being uncomfortable saying, you know what? Screw it. Yeah. I'm going to test them.
1: For sure. Heupel's got to take some risks, and that starts with giving George McIntyre the freedom to show you how good he is at quarterback. Because I can tell you, guy's got a beautiful deep ball. You said it. I've seen it for years in Middle Tennessee calling a lot of his high school games.
0: Yeah.
1: The guy, when he's got time, steps into it, is very accurate down the field.
0: I'm glad you said when he has time. I'm still not over this O-line.
1: Nah, I'm not either. 615-737-1045. We're overlooking this weekend to the Alabama game a little bit. Alabama is thinking about Georgia and thinking about the hurricane force winds that also might be happening in Tuscaloosa this weekend. We'll preview that game. Take our first look at Georgia-Alabama, the biggest game of the football weekend, coming up next.

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1: You would never say that a first down is the same as a touchdown. 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
1: Traffic Center. Brentwood, 65 northbound past Old Hickory Boulevard South. Crash involving an overturned vehicle blocks the two left lanes. Stop traffic from Moore's Lane. No problems on 40 or 24. No unusual delays on 840. I'm Christy O'Brien.
2: Hour number two continues on your Wednesday morning. There is a big one this weekend in Tuscaloosa, Alabama. And it's not going to be moved, apparently, due to hurricane conditions that are coming through the Gulf this weekend. Georgia has not won a game against Alabama in Tuscaloosa since 2007. They bring the nation's number one scoring offense to Bryant-Denny Stadium this Saturday night. Ramon, who do you trust more? Alabama or Georgia?
3: Georgia. Defensively, it's always what's going to tell in these games. Somebody in our chat the other day asked me if who the hottest quarterbacks in the SEC, how did I rank them? And I ended up putting Keelan Russell in there. You got to put Kamario Taylor in there still. It's a few others in there. Minchie is in that conversation, I think, right now in the SEC. And the lost, forgotten guy is Gunnar Stockton. Gunnar Stockton's playing good football right now. You couple that with the fact that they look like they got wide receivers. I've heard you reiterate that, too. You watch their offense in general. They're piecing people apart, man, while also doing individual defensive drills in between SEC games. Like, that's just where they are as a team. And I'm not dismissing anything that Alabama's got going on. But in these types of moments, you choose Kirby because Kirby's lived it. Kirby's done it. And this is not a shot at Kalen DeBoer. I think somebody called him Kalen DeBoring, I think, one time, too.
2: Oh, okay.
3: It was somebody on Buck Them show last week. They had a SEC Mike. That's what it was. SEC Mike was on Buck Rising show. He called him DeBoring. And that's anything but true right now because Keelan Russell's exciting. That defense is playing lights out. They made Kamario Taylor look bad this past weekend, too. Even if he did have the flu, had a shoulder, I don't care what he did. They abused him and the run game as well. This is one heck of a matchup. We had a caller earlier that asked the question, why is everybody dismissing Texas? Well, look what Georgia and Alabama are doing. That defense, man, is elite for Georgia. The offense with Gunnar Stockton is taking the next step as well. They got another one of those tight ends that just seems to show up every 3 years for the University of Georgia, man. It's hard not to back Kirby on this one. So if we're picking this upcoming weekend, I got to go Dogs.
2: Lawson Lucky, the tight end you're mentioning.
3: Out of California, if I'm not mistaken, too.
2: One of five players with between 100 and 200 receiving yards for a Georgia offense that had a lot of questions in that part of this. Craig Danridge, Taylen Taylor, Sakovi White-Helton, Chauncey Bowens, the running back, and Lawson Lucky, the top five leading pass catchers for Georgia so far. It's been really balanced. They've had a lot of guys be able to turn short intermediate passes into bigger gains. The question I always have in games like this is, can Georgia find enough of a vertical passing threat in Mike Bobo's system? They have a lot of pre-snap motion, swing passes, screens. There's a lot of pre-snap eye candy to get the defense flowing one way and then you throw the other.
3: Oh.
2: But when you have defenses that can defend you sideline to sideline, can you exploit the space vertically? Do you have those guys? It's a question I have about Georgia at this point. I do have a question, too, about Alabama's pass defense because they are very feast or famine. They have four pick sixes, Ramon. They also rank 103rd in college football in pass defense and are allowing 7.6 yards per attempt, 92nd in college football. The other thing they do is they give up explosive plays.
3: Yeah.
2: Alabama is 121st this year in explosive pass plays allowed.
3: Wow.
2: At 7.8%. They also have 13 takeaways. You can live with some of that if you can turn Gunnar Stockton over a couple of times. Mm-hmm. The other problem is Gunnar Stockton doesn't really turn it over.
3: He does not.
2: One interception all season. So is this the kind of mature quarterback that isn't going to take those chances that can live with 5, 6, 7 yards, the horizontal passing game, and allow the Georgia run game to carry them offensively to protect the football? Two teams that are really slow tempo-wise, they both want to play ball control, possession style of offense. Kirby Smart, Greg McElroy put this on his show this week. Kirby Smart is 90-3 in his career when Georgia scores 30 or more points.
3: 90-3.
2: And they have the number one scoring offense in the country at 51.4 points per game. They also have the number one defense. They are allowing less than 4 yards per play this season. Kalen DeBoer is 2-0 in regular season meetings with Kirby Smart. For whatever reason, Alabama has kind of had Georgia's number the way Kirby Smart and Georgia has Texas's number in the regular season. Really interesting matchup on a lot of levels.
3: Real correction. Lawson Luck is from Norcross, Georgia. My bad. They do have a California tight end out there as well. But has Kirby Smart in this offense ever been this efficient, though? It's the question that you have to ask going up against Alabama, because that's the boys' calling card. When it gets tight, he knows how to win in those games. And also, in the years they played last year, if I'm not mistaken, right? This defense wasn't as mature as it was now. Kirby's hit the perfect storm, is what you're looking for teams, right? What the Vols are looking for. When is the offense going to match the defense talent and maturity? Right now, I feel like he has that offensively. Defensively, they took their licks last year and still went 10-2 as well. And now they look even stronger. And here's the thing. Oklahoma, not what you thought they were going to be. Arkansas, either. What they did against Tennessee State and Western Kentucky, respectfully, not the case. Vanderbilt gave them a little bit of a push with their backup quarterback, too. But this is their first real test. Test that Alabama's had this year, just looking at the quality opponents for either side of this thing, too. Kentucky, first half, played them tight. I view that Kentucky and Alabama game the same way Georgia versus Vanderbilt was. A half, and then it took over. The big dogs took over. With what Bama did, of course, to Mississippi State, I didn't see that happen because that defense just came out on fire.
2: So I wanted to ask you about that. You have one team that has been a bit more battle-tested in Alabama.
3: Yeah.
2: I mean, they still haven't played a super close game either, but they are certainly, I think, more tested than Georgia is at this point.
3: Mm-hmm.
2: Had to win at Kentucky, figure out a way there. Closer than the experts thought kind of game against Florida State. They crushed South Carolina. They crushed Mississippi State. But they've been a bit more tested.
3: Mm-hmm.
2: Georgia, on the other hand, has not been tested at all. Tennessee State, Western Kentucky, Arkansas, Oklahoma, Vanderbilt.
3: Mm-hmm.
2: Which team would you rather be? The team that might be a bit more rested but isn't as tested? I'm a poet and I didn't know it. Or the team that has been pushed a little bit more and has had to work and strain for four-quarter games at this point of the season?
3: There's answers on both sides for this.
2: There are. What would you prefer?
3: What would I prefer? I probably prefer Bama's pathway. If I'm going to just remove my own personal bias, I'd probably like to be Alabama in this situation, because they've gone on the road and won big against Mississippi State, against all situations where I feel like even some people chose Mississippi State in that matchup. I looked at it as like State's going to play them, and they dismantled them. They've gone against a new intro guy to the SEC and Kenny Minchin, and they absolutely dismantled them as well. The track record or the history of this year, what Alabama's done, is better. Now, here's the other part of that better. South Carolina's a dud team, and Mississippi State's just not ready for the moment. They're not. I thought Kamario Taylor was going to pull them through and Jeff Lebby was going to be the guy that's just run the ball up and down. And you know who showed up, surprisingly? Alabama's defense. I didn't expect Bama's defense to operate at the fashion that they did in Starkville that they started this game off with. I mean, a pick six, you mentioned it a second ago. Yeah, they're going to give up.
2: It's a good front seven. It's a good run defense.
3: Yeah, like they're going to give up some stuff, but you also going to have a pick six in a game for them.
2: Mm-hmm.
3: Now, I said what I would choose. the back of my mind, if you're betting on this game or just trying to fully evaluate this game, is this. Kirby's been in these situations. Last year, 2025, I felt like was a letdown for them. And I don't think he's going to allow that team to just come out and just be dead men walking. So this is for the people questioning why Texas isn't heralded so high up.
2: And I think they are, by the way. I don't understand that question. They're the number one team in the country.
3: Are. And I'm only bringing it up just because I do think these two teams are better. You know what I'm saying? Just Georgia and Bama.
2: What makes you think that?
3: The balance. You said it earlier. The balance. What is Arch Manning at this point, right?
2: He's kind of a passenger on a really nice car. He's not the kind of quarterback that I think can lead a team to just beat you on their own.
3: For that offense and the talent that they have,
2: yeah,
3: two potential first and second round tackles right on that team, or offensive linemen.
2: Mm-hmm.
3: Two potential first round, wide receivers. And a dope running back. Like, Arch, what are you doing? And a defense that's supporting them.
2: I lean Georgia here.
3: You do?
2: I do. I like it. I lean Georgia. I think the weather has a lot to do with it. Is Alabama tough enough on the line of scrimmage to win a sloppy, rainy, hurricane going through the state of Alabama game? I'm not sure they are. They are a lot better at running the football than they were last year. This was one of the worst teams of the SEC in running offense last year. This year, they are 47th in college football in yards per carry. Georgia is third. Now, again, stats may be a little bit inflated there because Georgia's not really been tested.
3: Yeah.
2: But Georgia's averaging 6.5 yards per carry on the ground. I lean Georgia because of the maturity of the quarterback here. And this is an Alabama defense that is going to give up some plays in the pass game. Does the weather help that defense not be as prone to giving up the explosive plays? Potentially. And that is certainly a notch in Alabama's cap here. But when I look at the toughness of these two football programs, I'm always going to lean Georgia in a game like this. And game like this means rainy, sloppy. Which team is going to be more willing to put on their hard hat and just play a dirty, muddy game?
3: Okay.
2: I trust Georgia more. Now, if the weather was a little bit different, I think it'd be a bit harder of a decision. But to me, that's what kind of gives me pause about Alabama.
3: Okay.
2: I don't think of toughness when I think of a Kalen DeBoer Alabama team. I think they're good at the defensive line of scrimmage. I think they're better running the ball.
3: Mm-hmm.
2: I don't think they're good enough to out-muscle Georgia in a game like this.
3: All right. Is it my serve?
2: Yeah, go for it.
3: My serve. All right, here we go.
2: What you got?
3: Just because you brought up the weather and you trust Georgia's running game in these type of moments to be sticky. I'm 100% with you. You asked me what I preferred. I preferred Alabama's schedule and pathway to this point. Thing about Alabama and Georgia separator is let's talk about the quarterbacks in the run game. Keelan Russell, I trust. Gunnar Stockton's not a slow guy whatsoever.
2: No, he's not.
3: But I feel like in these moments, if he can get outside, if Keelan Russell can get outside of that Georgia defense, which is a problem, and run the ball, he's averaging 5 yards a run. He's got 4 touchdowns on the ground running as well. If it is a wet, sloppy, bad feel footing game, what are you going to do when it gets to a point to defend against Keelan? Is my only question. Who do you trust in those moments? Like, I think I'm not denying. He's tough as hell. He has athleticism to run the ball, but that's what Keelan does. Is he the X factor in this game this weekend?
2: Yeah.
3: I think the two quarterbacks are
2: pivotal here. Like Gunnar Stockton's ability to take care of the ball.
3: Yep.
2: That's also why I trust Georgia a little bit more here.
3: Sure.
2: We've not seen Keelan Russell in a spot like this.
3: Not like this.
2: First year starter, redshirt freshman. He is carving up lesser opponents, and he deserves credit for that.
3: Mm-hmm.
2: He looks like $1 million. He looks like a future number one overall draft pick.
3: He looks like what Bryce Underwood was supposed to be for Michigan.
2: He has never seen a defense like this.
3: I agree with you there.
2: So how he responds is a total wild card. It may be that he's just that good. It may be that Kirby Smart is able to confuse him and they hit him a little bit. They rough him up. You got a wet football and all of a sudden Georgia is confusing you where things that you trusted within the offense, you don't trust against Georgia that you did against Florida State and against Mississippi State.
3: Can he pull a Trinidad Chambliss? Can he have that type of moment?
2: That is the ultimate question.
3: Can he do that?
2: Because Trinidad Chambliss is the equalizer, the eraser.
3: Mm-hmm.
2: When he gets pressured,
3: mm-hmm.
2: and when he is able to just turn pressures into chunk plays because he eludes two or three guys, that's a good point. I mean, the escapability of Keelan Russell is a really big deal here. I go back and forth on this game. But looking at it last night and getting the preview packet that I do every Wednesday and kind of just looking at some of the numbers and just overall, like, reading more about what the weather is going to look like and the fact that once I saw last night, this game is not going to be moved. They're not having, like, any of those high-level conversations right now about postponing the game. Like, all right, well then, which team is better in a tough, muddy, ugly game? And I'm always going to lean Georgia in a spot like that.
3: I lean Georgia, too.
2: Probably against anybody in the country, Ramon.
3: The boogeyman. Friggin' Kirby. I'd love to be outside his practice facility right now.
2: 615-737-1045 is our number. Lane Johnson is retiring. Bit of a surprise headline yesterday in the NFL. What made him so special for 14 years? We'll have Ramon break down one of the best big guys to play on the offensive line of the NFL over the last decade. Coming up next.

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1: Franklin, 65 northbound, delays between Cool Springs Boulevard and Old Hickory Boulevard south from an earlier accident. Creve Hall, Trousdale Drive, we've got a crash south of Blackman Road. No problems on 24 or 40. No unusual delays on 440. I'm Christy O'Brien.
2: There was a surprising headline yesterday in the NFL. As one of the best big men to do it in the last decade, has decided he's not going to play football anymore. Oh. Ramona will wrap it up hour number two. Rhett Bryan will join us in studio at 9 to preview Titans and Texans. So Eagles standout right tackle Lane Johnson announced his retirement from the NFL on Tuesday. He had apparently thought about retirement over the offseason and then was a surprise inactive when the Rams visited the Eagles this past weekend. And now he's just gone. Apparently some personal stuff going on there, stuff that we don't really know publicly. Says, I deeply wanted to gut it out for one more year to take the field with my brothers for one last season, but after a lot of reflection, I've realized that my personal and family priorities have changed. Right now, it is critical that I focus on my mental health. This was surprising yesterday.
3: Beyond surprising. When he signed back, I think it was this last offseason, to kind of just run it back, I personally was just like, why, Lane? Why? Playing this sport, and I tell anybody, man, like, you, football, you can't just play around. You can't just run it. Savage, I'm about to say something. It's going to sound disrespectful, but it's not, okay? You can't just run up and down the court.
2: Thankfully, usually this is Ron Slay's nap time, so you are good.
3: Move down right now. He on his walk. He probably on his walk right now.
2: Oh, okay.
3: Yeah, he's on his walk.
2: Hey, usually he's done by that by like 7:15.
3: Yeah.
2: Well, I guess we'll find out if he's awake or not, because he'll be in the FNN Big Chat in about 5 seconds if he's up right now.
3: Yeah, absolutely. But you can't just assist your way through this, especially playing in the trenches. You can't just, I'm going to just run down on special teams, even if you're just a gunner. Like, your physical every single play is taxing on your body. It's taxing on your mind. And there's a new demon born every single year. Okay. And there's a new game plan on how to attack you because they're trying to see where, if you still got it. And that's what I was confused about for him. But again, Philly paid him. They looked at it. It's like, okay, he's still good enough. And that's the thing about him. I think his body is there. I don't think his mind is, and clearly is not. As far as athleticism, even this year for the little time that he played, super athletic. Feet, amazing. He's one of the first guys in the new era of NFL football that made the right tackle position relevant. He made you put eyes on the right tackle position. That's how good he was at it. And that shows you just one, when he was losing a rep, he found ways to win it. His bend was good. His strength was good. He was a lean body guy, but you could not move, like you couldn't bull rush through him. He was I dare you to put your right handed or your left sided defensive end on him and expect to get home. You're not. He barely lost. And when you can secure one side of your offensive line and not worry about the other side, like, that's what he does. So contributed to the other side, it was elite. He moved well in space. He could pull. He could pin. He checked every single box as far as being a potential Hall of Fame quarterback. And there's one blemish on this resume.
2: You said Hall of Fame quarterback.
3: Hall of Fame lineman. My bad. There's one blemish on it, and that's the PED thing he had that one time. I always look at guys sideways when that shows up to you. I know it's.
2: When was that again? Forgot about that.
3: Forget when it was, but it was as he was starting to ascend up, though. I do know that. And I'm not sure if it was a workout, pre-workout that he kind of fell into. I don't know if it was, trying to have a baby.
2: 2014, he was suspended for the first 4 games. He said it was from a prescribed medication, and then he received a 10-game suspension for a second violation involving a banned peptide in 2016.
3: Get me once, cool. Give me twice, I'm looking at you sideways, okay? But it doesn't take away from the fact that he was elite and he was even still good after those moments. First team All-Pro.
2: Yeah, perennial All-Pro.
3: Numerous times.
2: He's on the record saying that he's disqualified from the Hall of Fame.
3: He has said that.
2: Looking at this, in 2019, he did an interview saying, my PED violations should disqualify me from the Hall of Fame.
3: Even more respect for him.
2: Sure.
3: Even more respect for him, man. But as far as the player, he's cool as hell. Had conversations with him. Dope dude, man. Great teammate. A battler. He wouldn't have missed a game for a baby deliver.
2: It's going to be really interesting to see what the next era of the Philadelphia Eagles looks like. You know, I've been consistent through the offseason. I've been selling my Eagle stock. I may have lucked into really selling the Eagle stock before it was cool, because I think now more people are going to sell their Eagle stock. Markell Bell will be their new right tackle, it appears.
3: Big boy.
2: Started in his absence over the weekend, like 370-pound tackle from Miami, who is a monster.
3: A lurch.
2: Of a human being. He's a project.
3: Yeah, he is.
2: Well, that project is due tonight. It's like when you would tell your mom you need a poster board the night before something was due. That project you thought you had months to do or years to do, in this case, it's due now.
3: Yeah.
2: With Lane Johnson, the Eagles 122-63-1. In the games they have played without him, they are 18-30.
3: I do.
2: And 18-30 without Lane Johnson.
3: It tells you his effectiveness, right?
2: Absolutely.
3: I also throw this out there. I sent you guys an audio. Somebody that broke down the contracts of what Philly's got going on. What's their GM name?
2: Howie Roseman.
3: Howie Roseman.
2: Who, stories yesterday, too, about him maybe not getting along that well with Lane Johnson.
3: It was the Lane Johnson side of it. How he called him, you know, bad names. I won't say even
2: they just kind of went after each other a little bit and picked at each other, and I think Lane Johnson got sick of it, at least on one instance.
3: He did, and you even had OGs on their team like, Howie, you need to go apologize to
2: him. Talking Lane Johnson into playing.
3: Yeah.
2: Because he was like, nah, I don't want to play for that guy.
3: It's one thing to banter and go back and forth with your guys, but it's another thing to demean your players.
2: Or going back and forth with your GM. Like, how much does that happen?
3: With the GM, exactly. Like, Howie, shut the bleep up, man.
2: That's who Howie Roseman is.
3: It really is, but I heard people talking about it this morning. What is usually the sign of a good team? What's usually the sign of a good team?
2: O-line.
3: O-line.
2: Right.
3: I'll give you the answer I wanted you. But I should have laid it up better for
2: you.
3: Right. O-line. This, to me, might be the start of the fall of what they got if Markell Bell doesn't answer the... Right,
2: Jeff Stoutland isn't the offensive line coach anymore.
3: No, and
2: you can't just automatically assume that things are going to be okay for Philly up front. And you have a quarterback who needs things to be good up front.
3: And Saquon looked like he's got a neck issue going on as well. He's wearing now. He's a fit. I heard about the cowboy collar thing 2-3 weeks ago with Saquon. Like, he's not right, and they're still putting him out there right now.
2: And when he's not right, that offense isn't right.
3: Him, the way Jeff hit him in the game when they played here 2-3 weeks ago, it shouldn't have put him out, which lets you know the severity of
2: his neck issue,
3: fact that a running back put on the cowboy collar.
2: I think Eagles fans should feel like one window is closing, and now they got to figure out a way to open another one.
3: And the other part is, I saw an article where it says Jalen, they can't get from underneath Jalen Hurts until he's 36 years old. You know how old Jalen Hurts is right now?
2: He's about my age.
3: He's 28. I mean, he's
2: 28, right?
3: Like, they can't remove him from that roster because of how they push money down the field or down the road.
2: Good luck. Hope you enjoy, Philadelphia. Man, they got that going on, and they got old Trey Turner and Bryce Harper contracts they can't get out from under right now, too.
3: And flipping off coaches in the doggone press box.
2: Couldn't happen to a better fan base. Coming up, we got a couple of Nashville SC tickets for you. Next Wednesday, NSC is going to host Sporting Kansas City. We got a pair of... No, we don't have a pair of tickets. I lied. Because we got a family four-pack of tickets.
3: Oh!
2: Plus $50 to Fog Street Lawn Club. Coming up after this.
0: It's fall football in Music City as the Titans host the Texans. 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
1: Talbot's Corner, 65 southbound at Trinity Lane. We've got reports of a crash. Creve Hall, Trousdale Drive, an accident south of Blackman Road. No problems on 24 or 40. No unusual delays on 440. I'm Christy O'Brien.
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4: 8:02, good morning, live from the Circus Sports at the Mint Kentucky Down Studio. I'm Justin Hawkins. MLB, NLDS last night, the Braves fall 2-1. Or 3-1 in Game 3 to the L.A. Dodgers in Atlanta, and they trailed the series 2-1. The Padres, they stayed alive after beating the Brewers 4-3. That series is now 2-1 in favor of the Brewers. Coming up tonight, though, it's a full slate of playoff baseball in the ALDS. At 3 o'clock, the White Sox look to eliminate the Guardians in Chicago as they hold a 2-0 lead. At 7, the Yankees host the Rays down 2-0. In the NLDS, the Braves look to even the series to avoid elimination as they host the Dodgers at 5. And the nightcap, the Padres host the Brewers looking to force Game 5. Avoid elimination once again. The first pitch for that one is at 9 o'clock tonight. The Nashville Predators, after going up 3-0 in the second period, fall in overtime to the Toronto Maple Leafs 5-4. In NFL news on Tuesday, six-time Pro Bowl right tackle Lane Johnson announced his retirement after 14 NFL seasons. That's effective immediately. And Tennessee Vols quarterback news is Austin Price of VolQuest reported yesterday that George McIntyre is expected to get his first start of the season on Saturday against Arkansas. McIntyre entered in relief for Faison Brandon last Saturday in the Vols' win over Auburn. For all your foundation repair and waterproofing needs, you got to go to USSTN.com. 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
4: 4 games into the NFL season, where do the Titans hit the reset button? 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
8: We must give away some tickets, Will.
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4: 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Be caller number 5 to win a family 4-pack of tickets to see Nashville SC host Sporting Kansas City next Wednesday, October 15th at Geodis Park. And you get $50 to Fog Street Lawn Club. Mm-hmm. 615-737-1045. That's 4 tickets to see NSC in Kansas City. That's the best team versus the worst team in MLS. And $50 to Fog Street Lawn Club. You might see a lot of goals if you win these tickets. You might get a goal for every ticket you are given, times 2. All right, that's ridiculous. But you might see 4 goals, that's for sure. 615-737-1045. Expected to be a fun one.
8: Is this the hottest ticket in Nashville moving forward right now, as it stands? Nashville,
4: it's a pretty hot ticket. Yeah,
8: I know hockey's...
4: There's seats available, though. You got... Yeah. Plenty of opportunities to get tickets.
8: Okay. All right. I was just checking. I just didn't know, you know, if everybody was all in on Nashville SC like that. You know, I know we talk about
4: it. I think
8: it,
4: people are. Absolutely.
8: All right. I was just, you know, just checking the tempo this one, Will.
4: Sure. Sure.
8: I like to mess with you from time to time.
4: And SC back at it this weekend at Austin and then back home against Kansas City next Wednesday. And then another one the following Sunday. Busy time.
8: So we are now in the new schedule of Nashville SC, correct?
4: Not yet.
8: Not yet.
4: Okay, so next season, there will be a sprint season from February through the beginning of the summer.
8: Mm-hmm.
4: And then a break. And then the new MLS schedule will start next fall.
8: Okay.
4: So the season will start around the time the Titans do. They'll take a break around Christmas. They'll come back around the Super Bowl. And then they'll do the rest of the season through May, the way the European calendar sets up.
8: Gosh.
4: So basically, MLS will play a school year starting next year, but they've got to do a half season to get themselves there, because you're going to have to either do that or have a 6-month off season, which is
0: not something that happens.
8: A little bit of a half step. Nothing wrong with that whatsoever, man.
0: Sure. Last night in Atlanta, Georgia, the Dodgers beat the Braves 3-1. Yoshinobu Yamamoto is the only MLB pitcher to have a postseason start on the road with 7 or more innings pitched, 10 or more strikeouts, no more than one walk, and under 100 pitches. Braves throw Tyler Mahle against Tyler Glasnow tonight, needing to stay alive.
8: Yeah, who you trust in this one, man?
0: I trust Tyler Mahle. He's had, a sub-2 ERA with Atlanta.
8: Yeah,
0: he's been terrific with the Braves. I just need the stars to hit like stars.
8: Yeah,
0: Ronald Acuna Jr., Matt Olson, and Drake Baldwin have got to start hitting.
8: And that's what I watched the beginning parts of this game last night, and that's where the Dodgers, I felt like early they hit. Mookie, I think, got a single early on, and at that point you're chasing that team, because once they get rolling, man, it's hard, real hard to play catch up with them as much talent as they have. I was listening to post game last night of MLB, it was on FS1, and they were saying, like, the Dodgers are a very mature team. They've won a lot of baseball games. They've been in these positions before, and it's hard to combat that when they get rolling on top of the pitching hitting last night, too. Yamamoto was good. How long did Sale go? I didn't get a real opportunity.
0: I think Sale only went 6. Not his best game.
8: Just still good.
0: Yeah, I mean, it's still a quality start.
8: Yeah.
0: Going 6 innings, allowing 3 runs. All right, you went 5. You went 5 innings, 7 hits, 3 earned, 7 strikeouts. That's not the Chris Sale that Braves fans have become accustomed to.
8: No doubt.
0: On August 27, the Braves beat the Dodgers with Sale versus Yamamoto 1-0 on a leadoff home run, and Sale went 9. It was always going to be hard to do that again, but Braves had to use 5 pitchers last night. The Dodgers only had to use 3.
8: 3, yep. And, of course, Yamamoto went 7. I think 7 1/3, if I'm not mistaken, too.
0: 7. Just Tanner 7. Scott pitched the 8th, and Edwin Diaz, with a little bit of drama, with the Ozzie Albies double, pitched the 9th.
8: Edwin Diaz, boy, he was playing around.
0: I was shocked to see them put him in there.
8: He was playing around.
0: He came back from injury in September. He has an ERA over 8 in the regular season this year.
8: So I thought he signed a long-term deal with the Mets when he injured his foot. Remember in the World Baseball Classic? I thought that was a long-term deal that he ended up sitting with. I'm actually surprised that he's in a reliever role with them so soon. But, of course, you mentioned that. I get that part of it when it boils down to the Dodgers. The Dodgers, at any opportunity they can, to go get somebody. Edwin Diaz, oh, you are hurt, you're injured. Well, come to L.A. We got the best rehab and weather for you.
0: So Edwin Diaz signed a 3-year, $69 million contract with the Dodgers. He will get deferred payments through 2047. Yeah. Dodgers will pay him over the next 21 years. His last payment from the Dodgers, he will get paid $450,000 when he's 53 in 2047, according to his contract.
8: So what about the right now money? That's what I don't get about those deferred.
0: Well, there's
8: payments.
0: No salary cap, so.
8: Okay.
0: Whatever you want. Bobby Bonilla is still getting paid by the Mets. Same kind of thing.
8: He just finished up this year.
0: Yeah. Yeah. So he gets $14 million this year.
8: Okay.
0: $23 million in 2027, 23 in 28. There's an option, a club option in 29. So $55 million of his deal are paid out over the next 4 years. And then $13.5 million is deferred over the following 11 years, from 2036 to 2047.
8: I'm looking at his spot track.
0: Yeah.
8: This bad boy does go all the way to 2047.
0: Yeah. Oh, yeah.
8: This is
0: I'm not
8: insane.
0: Making it up.
8: I know you weren't. I just need to
0: He was with the Mets from 2019 through 2025.
8: Yeah. I'm actually shocked. I mean, $87 million, like, he's made a crap ton of money. But I actually thought his number would be a little bit higher. I guess he just hadn't fully capitalized on that.
0: Well, the way arbitration works, too, in Major League Baseball,
8: takes a minute.
0: Like, it does take you longer to get your payday in baseball than it does really any other sport in America. But he's gotten his now, that's for sure.
8: Yeah, he has.
0: 8.28 ERA in the regular season this year, as he was injured for most of it. So we'll see. I mean, that's the thing for the Braves. You just got to get beyond glass now. You got to tax this bullpen. And you got to get the bats that are supposed to be hitting going.
8: Mm-hmm.
0: It's concerning. I just feel like I keep waiting for that big moment from Ronald Acuna, and I'm starting to think it's just not going to come. Like, he's just kind of that guy that doesn't need the moment in October. That's kind of what his identity is right now until he proves otherwise.
8: So I remember around the World Series race, like the Braves were doing a real good job as far as their farm league and young talent. Is that still the case? I know they brought the young catcher. Drake
0: Baldwin.
8: Yeah.
0: The Braves are always going to develop good young talent.
8: It's a matter of meeting the moment. It's always
0: for this team. Late. And right now they have two starting pitchers. Two. Martin Perez, lower back tightness right before the playoffs started. And Bryce Elder with an injury right before the playoffs started. Ronaldo Lopez, injured. Spencer Schwellenbach, injured. Hurston Waldrop, out for the season. Spencer Strider, out for the season. Like, truly, the Braves, they have been on their, like, eighth and ninth starting pitcher all year. There's something not going right there on how they keep pitchers healthy, because this is becoming a yearly thing that happens in Atlanta. And I get that pitchers are fragile. Like, everybody kind of deals with this, but the Braves really deal with it, with big names who could really help them right now.
8: So what do you do as far as is it the conversation, next year? Is that the plan for the Braves?
0: Probably is no next year.
8: Oh, yeah, with the lockout.
0: Yeah. I mean, Braves are always going to be competitive. They are a model franchise in American pro sports. They are so good at identifying and developing talent. They are so good with their money. Like, they don't make major risks. They don't put themselves in a bad contracts, although right now they have with Austin Riley and Spencer Strider, who are not living up to their dollar amounts, but the Braves are almost always going to be in a window.
8: Yeah,
0: they're just a really good franchise at just restocking the cupboard, continuing to develop young talent. I'm not ready to think about next year, though, either yet. We still got game 4 to play tonight.
8: That's very true.
0: I'll think about next year if we lose tonight. But I think they get the job done tonight. Yeah. I think they win tonight, and I just think it's going to be tough to win another bullpen game in L.A. in game 5 on Friday. But we'll see if it even gets there. They're playing with house money. They are the team with less to lose than the Dodgers, who have all the expectations put on them as the 2-time defending World Series champions, who could just spend all the money that they want to until these players are in their 50s.
8: Yeah. Excuse me. Oh, jeez, I get the hiccups from.
0: Hold your breath. Growing Say cucumber. Back. Look at a light.
5: Cookies.
8: Cookies?
0: Cookies.
5: Oh, you never heard that one?
0: No.
8: What's the cookies?
5: It just gets you distracted.
8: I've heard you say, like, people scream at you and they stop the hiccups.
0: Yeah, if you scare them.
8: Yeah. Oh, by the way, are y'all in the haunted houses and field stuff?
0: No.
8: Y'all aren't? Me either. My family want to do one this weekend. I'm like, why we got to be this way? I just want to do the pumpkin patch.
0: Who's leading that charge at home?
8: Man, Boothang is, actually.
0: Really?
8: Keisha want to do it. I'm like, you big scary. You don't want to be having nightmares behind
0: there us. There was one downtown when I was growing up. I don't know. I don't think it's still there. Forget what he was even called. Where would this haunted house be? Is this a house or a field?
8: Bloody Acres.
0: Oh, that does not sound like a place you want to go.
8: My nephew, LaRon, Ron's son, loves this type of stuff.
0: Really?
8: This is his time.
0: Oh, no, I did not need that. No, stop. Stop. Blood. Turn it off.
8: Oh, my God.
0: No.
8: Mommy.
0: Not at 8 in the morning. okay, follow-up questions. Yeah. So what do you do? You just walk through, like, a little house?
8: You walk through. You walk through that or the fields. And, like, Miles
0: I would rather do the house than the fields.
8: You'd rather do the house?
0: Yeah, there's more of a confined space, and I know where someone's going to come out from. If I'm in a field, I got to cover 360 degree of an angle. Somebody could come out and get me from behind, from left, from the right, diagonal, forward. I might step into something. I can see what's around me better in a house.
8: True. Yeah.
5: I'm just worried I'm going to punch somebody.
8: I mean, that's the risk that they have.
0: Fair.
8: That's not your fault.
5: True.
8: Right?
0: Who are these people that play the zombies and the mummies? Like, do you grow up saying, I want to work at a haunted house one day? Someone have to tell you you're really scary looking? And that, you know what, son, you need to go be a mummy in a haunted house. Like, that's kind of an insulting
8: conversation.
0: Type
8: of people that watch, like, Jason and Freddy at 6 years old. They've conditioned their mind to believe like scary movies are comedies.
0: Like
8: my cousins are like.
0: I just want to know, like, what's the casting call like? Like, you're going to get Belmont students, like Lipscomb students.
8: For them though,
0: you scary looking? Come on down to Bloody Acres. We could use you and your face to scare children. What's that infomercial?
8: Yeah, that sounded real good though. I would go to that casting call.
0: Oh, okay, cool.
8: Yeah, just so you know. But nice. Like, he explained to me, like, the house one that he went to, like,

0: fight the 40.
1: But if you touch me, my fight or flight takes over, and then I'm fighting.
0: Well, which one is
2: come here.
0: Four, like the 4D roller coasters are just as crazy as the real ones.
1: Wait, what?
0: You,
1: what
0: like, you mean? The 4D like gears. Virtual? No, I'm just saying, like, you mentioned the chainsaw component of
1: uh-huh.
0: it. It's like, well, I know that's, but to me, the sound and where my senses are going to think that the chain is on the chainsaw.
1: Yeah, no, I'm good on that. I don't know. That's not the way my brain works. But if you grab me, no, we're going to have a problem.
0: They grab your ankle.
1: Really gonna
3: getting
1: have a problem.
3: Kicked to the face.
0: So I just want to do, honestly, just like a cool little, you know, pumpkin patch.
1: It'd be fun. Yeah.
0: I think we are going to
1: go down to Gentry's Farms. So you can get a pumpkin. You can do the corn maze. I love going there as a kid.
0: Yeah.
1: Oh, yeah. I enjoy the best. It Gentry Farms. Yeah. So much fun.
0: Is it still open and up?
1: Probably. Yeah. It's like, that was like the place to go.
0: Okay.
1: Gentry Farm in Franklin. Oh, yeah.
0: No, it's honeysuckle.
1: Pumpkin Farm and Fall Family Fun.
0: Where is it at?
1: September 26th through November 1st. Franklin.
0: It's in Franklin?
1: That's what I just said. Yeah. It's awesome. I love it. For whatever reason, I love corn mazes. Like, I loved mazes when I was a kid.
0: Yeah.
1: Like, right. Drawing them, I'd draw on them in, like, a little, like, kid's menu or...
0: Yeah.
1: Or I got something. Lost. You got lost in a maze?
3: You see, that's...
1: When did that happen?
3: I just that good. Well, I didn't, like, get physically lost, but, like, I found my way back. But
1: what are you, something you didn't get lost.
0: Why are you disappointed?
3: I got
0: what
3: lost. Do you mean? I got lost for a moment.
0: You did?
3: Yes.
0: Did you scream?
3: Did I scream? Yeah. No, I just panicked. And I just start running around. Okay. Yeah, I'm not good at mazes.
1: Amazing.
0: Yeah, we've already got our pumpkins and stuff, though, so we don't need to pick those out. Mm. I want to go for, like, yeah, we might pick up, what is it, the kettle corn popcorn or something like that.
1: Oh, so
0: weekend.
1: Good.
0: Yeah, just got out the house, do some family activity. We told our oldest, RJ, you going to do these family events with us, okay?
1: Okay.
0: You're 18. You got less than a year in the house with us. We're doing a pumpkin patch. Get ready to be owned at Christmas. You not going anywhere. Like, we're just soaking in all. Luckily for him, he plays baseball. The season don't start till like, in January. But mm-hmm. all of these family events, we knocking them out this
1: year.
0: It's the
1: best time of year.
0: It is. We might even take weird like family photos this year just to embarrass them even more.
1: Now's the time you start taking your Christmas photos.
0: I just got a text from a buddy. Said, come on down to Wilco. Gentry's was packed yesterday.
1: Yeah, it's awesome. It's really cool. You'd really love it. If you don't want the haunted house, go there.
0: Really?
1: Yeah. We did a haunted house as a track team when I was a freshman at Tennessee. That's the only one of those I've done. It was fine. It wasn't really that scary.
0: I'll drive to a nice place. I don't mind leaving some in the county to go to Wilco.
1: Can you still do the thing where you shoot the zombies with like paintballs? That
0: where?
1: I would do.
0: Where?
1: That's a thing.
3: I've heard about that.
1: Yeah. It's like a haunted field thing, but you're in a truck and like zombies are coming out of the woods and you hit them with paintballs.
0: What?
1: That'd be sick.
0: No, okay. Now that's kind of cool.
1: Yeah,
0: that's
1: that'd
0: like
1: be really
0: whack-a-mole
1: fun.
0: Right
1: exactly.
0: There.
1: Yeah, exactly. Whack a zombie.
0: Gentry's this weekend. And
1: yeah, it's
0: I'm
1: fun.
0: Trying to go in the morning too. I'm
1: it's
0: not
1: really
0: trying,
1: fun.
0: I'm trying to get back to go watch football.
1: Mm-hmm.
0: So that's just where we at. I heard Honeysuckle and like north of the city was pretty good too.
1: Okay. Yeah. No, I've not heard of that. Gentry Farms is awesome.
0: I heard they got a swing over there, which I mean, I probably can't ride the swing like that.
1: Jimmy Gentry's story is amazing. He passed away recently. Longtime high school football coach in the state of Tennessee.
0: Yeah.
1: Coached at Franklin and at Brentwood Academy. Has an incredible story about liberating a concentration camp as a soldier for the U.S. in World War II. And finding Dachau. Like, it, unbelievable. There's a movie about him. No, the Gentry family. Jimmy Gentry, absolute icon in Middle Tennessee. Gentry Farm is awesome.
0: Can I get apple cider there, too?
1: Probably, yeah.
0: I don't even drink it, but I'll drink it there. I'm not getting a gallon.
1: Coming up, we'll preview Titans and Texans for you this morning through
0: calls.
1: Four games of the season. We'll take a couple haunted house calls, too, even though we did get our first stick to sports, which...
0: Ooh.
1: It was only a matter of time.
0: Who told us to stick to sports?
1: It doesn't matter.
0: Tell your mama to stick to sports. How about that?
1: I'm trying to move on right
0: now.
1: Can't
0: get off the bench.
1: How do the Titans go back to the drawing board and reinvent themselves as they enter the second quarter of the season?
0: Yeah, tell them, Will.
1: We'll talk about that.
0: We'll talk a little sports coming back.
1: Next.
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20: Brentwood, 65 southbound past Old Hickory Boulevard South. Accident moved to the right shoulder. Watch for an ambulance on the scene. Creve Hall, Trousdale Drive, a crash south of Blackman Road. And Fairview, 40 westbound past Fairview Dixon. There's a crash. I'm Christy O'Brien.
1: Ramona Willow, 104.5 The Zone, hour number three this Wednesday morning. So after a quarter of the season, how do the Titans reinvent themselves? What are the things you want to leave in the first quarter of the year? What do you want to bring with you more into the second quarter of the year? We'll get to that in a minute. But first, Matthew is in Franklin. What's up, Matthew?
21: What's up, Matthew?
22: Hey, good morning, my brothers. Haunted house story. My daughter was in high school. I picked six of her friends, and we went to a haunted house. About halfway through, a guy jumps out and grabs my daughter from behind. It was a reflex. I knocked the living corn out of him. It was a reflex. So, Moan, if you go, don't go to jail, brother, because it's a reflex. You're going to snap. That lineman thing's going to come in. It's not going
21: to
22: be good.
21: Go to jail? That man assaulted you with your daughter. What the world?
22: Hey, Moan, can I ask you a quick question,
21: buddy? Yeah, you can ask me a question. I might have an answer.
22: I go to Gentry's every year. You need to go. But we got a pumpkin there last year, and my grandson dropped it in the driveway, and it split. You know what we had to do to fix it?
21: No. What did you have to do?
22: We put a pumpkin patch on that, brother. God bless y'all. Have a great day.
21: You should see Will's face. You patched it up.
1: Pumpkin. Let's go to Daniel in Nashville. 615-737-1045. What's up, Daniel?
21: What's up, Danny?
23: Hey, fellas. How y'all doing this morning?
21: We're great. Good morning.
23: Will, you talking about throwing hands, you know, like put their hands on you. Have y'all ever heard of McCamey Manor in Summertown?
21: No.
1: I have not.
23: It is the most extreme in America. They moved from San Diego. Numerous complaints.
1: I'm out.
23: You have to pass background checks, drug tests, physical, have to be 21 years old, ooh, sign a 40-page waiver to do it. It's not your typical haunted house. They can touch you. They can hit you, put you in cages, shave your head, pull your teeth.
21: No.
23: You have to have sign a waiver and, like, have a safe word. It's a 20 grand prize if you make it all the way through it, but nobody has ever made it through it.
1: What in the world?
21: I see a review from 8 months ago.
23: It's got a documentary on Hulu about it. It is insane. One woman has tried it 3 times and has not made it through. What? It's like consented physical torture.
1: Okay. Wow.
21: Can I read the first sentence of this review?
1: Thank you for the call, Dave.
21: It's rated as it's got so many one-star reviews.
1: That's something.
2: This is from Georgina Bull 8 months ago. This place was terrible. I read about the poor soul whose big toe was cut off.
1: Oh, my gosh.
2: But one of the co-workers here, so I conjured up a plan to receive one of their piggies for the foot. Somebody's big toe?
1: What?
2: Was cut off?
1: No, that's just not. That's not worth 20 grand. What amount of money would it take to be willing to cut off your big toe?
2: We got free will in this country. I ain't doing that.
1: The number starting at six figures.
2: Heck no. Waterboarding?
1: And I mean starting at six figures. Yeah, no, I don't.
2: Head shave.
1: For 20 grand.
2: What is this?
1: Yeah.
2: Cigarettes? You can get burned with y'all think I'm lying. MC, capital K-A-M-E-Y Manor in Lawrence County, Tennessee. Why it always got to be us, y'all? Why it always got to be the state of
1: Two
2: Tennessee?
1: Stars on Google reviews.
2: Look how many one stars it's got. McKimmy Manor?
1: That's crazy.
2: Ron, don't you let LaRon go to this place. I hope Savage is up right now.
1: Comment on YouTube says, find God dash Mike Golick Jr.
2: Oh, my God. Who knew this?
1: That's pretty crazy. Yeah, that's pretty crazy. I'm
2: you
1: good.
2: You ever setting up for this?
1: No.
2: Okay.
1: Are right. you kidding me? Absolutely not. I told you I didn't want to have anybody touch me, much less shave my head, cut off my big toe.
2: Man.
1: I'm good. I'm great.
2: Look at the wording from the website.
1: Nah, no, I'm good.
2: Looks like
1: I'm
2: death.
1: Really okay.
3: I need retirement money.
1: I'm really
3: just set off into the sunset.
1: I'm really okay.
3: Give me retirement
1: now money. I want to be the stick to sports guy. Can we please stick to sports?
2: Hey, why don't you guys stick to sports? Yes, sir.
1: All right, let's do it. There's no way to make that transition. So this topic is dead. There we go. Dead. Haunted, whatever.
2: I'm looking this up.
1: Through the first quarter of the season, Ramon, I want to go through things to build on and things to leave behind. Through the first quarter of the season, I want to leave behind also first thinking about this haunted house because this is ridiculous. Let's start with things to build on. What do you want to see more of that you have seen in the first four games as the Titans hit the second quarter of the season on Sunday?
2: I've pushed back on it, but I think they've established it a good bit. The run game has, I think, been solid enough, consistent enough that you can start exploring a little bit more. I want to see more passing, not just, hey, get the ball to one guy, more variation of passes being caught. Where are we at as far as the tight ends involvement in this game? Right. Like, I feel like we've seen just a little bit of Gunnar Helm, but not anything else of Daniel Bellinger. He signed a 3-year $24 million deal. And I'm not even sure what his stat line is on the season so far, but I'd highly doubt he's over 100 yards receiving. Where's the involvement of those guys? I want to see more of that. If that opens up the passing game to where secondary got to come down a little bit more, Will, and you open it up for the wide receivers, I need more of that. The run game is done this part. I feel like almost so much that it's become predictable that you're going to run the ball. And teams are okay with letting you and because you don't have a threat. We mention it all the time. The tight end's the quarterback's best friend. They're the warm and cozy and fuzzy blanket. Get those guys involved a little bit more and see where this offense goes from there.
1: 3 catches for 18 yards for Daniel Bellinger so far this season.
2: And I know that ain't his specialty, but I know he's got it in him to go get the ball.
1: Well, I just kind of think that's what this is, though, under Brian Daboll, right? His system doesn't really utilize the tight ends as pass catchers very much.
2: It does not.
1: Does it need to, though, moving forward?
2: And that's where I'm at, especially if you're in 12 personnel a good bit.
1: And they really haven't been. They've been mostly in 11 personnel.
2: I know, but I've seen them
1: one
2: out
1: tight
2: there
1: end,
2: at times,
1: 3 receivers.
2: Like, if you're going to run the ball, like in the moments they have been running the ball, I have seen both of those guys out there.
1: Sure.
2: Where's the run game action off of that? Where's the ability to come back? And I do want to see more post routes, especially if teams are playing cover 2 down the middle, or cover 4 allowing you or just keeping everything in front because they know you're not going to go deep on them at this point. Like at this point, I don't know what the deep ball looks like for this team. I feel like the Baltimore game.
1: It's kind of been non-existent.
2: So I want kind of more of that. Like, and I don't want Cam in harm's way, or you don't want to speed up his process, whatever that is for Coach Daboll and Coach Sala for him. But the same thing we speak about on the college level with George McIntyre, like at least showing that the threat is there on time, like schemed up, like from 1 to 2 to 3, wherever you are in those moments. Like, that's the next step that I'm hoping that you do more of moving forward.
1: According to Next Gen Stats, last season, the Giants tight ends averaged 8.2 air yards per target under Brian Daboll. That was actually the second highest number in the NFL. So when tight ends are used, they've been used more downfield under Daboll than most other offenses. We've not really seen that here yet, though.
2: No.
1: And Gunnar Helm's kind of not really been a major factor either, which we expected after training camp. That's just kind of the way Daboll sees this offense operating.
2: Yeah, it is. And like what I will also add to it, too, like I said, Cam needs to become more of a threat, and the offense may need to allow him to become that, because the offense that we saw last year with Wandell Robinson and Daboll, like, Wandell was able to get down the seam. He was able to get down the post. Like, where's that accumulation of yards over the course of this season and explosiveness from him? Everything that Wandell, I feel like, has been doing as of late has been 10 yards and into the line of scrimmage.
1: What else?
2: What
1: do
2: else
1: you want to see more of and built on?
2: More of and built on? More of a pass rush. They got after Lamar just a little bit. If you answer those questions right there defensively to take some of that pressure off the defense, I mean, or the back end of the defense, we've seen this secondary and linebacker group kind of get carved up because those guys aren't getting home. Like I heard people yesterday, complaining about Jeff. Where's Jeff? Where's Jeff? Did you not watch the game? Respectfully, he got double teamed more. Then I feel like it was anybody that was going to beat them except Jeffrey Simmons.
1: Robert Saleh said it twice. Like, we've got to win more of our one-on-ones for guys not named Jeffrey Simmons.
2: I need more of that. Like, go find it. Jermaine just got his first sack on the season.
1: You need more from Jermaine Johnson.
2: I got to get more for him. And also, can I get a little bit more of Keldrick Falk in the games?
1: Keldrick Falk, Femi Oladejo, pretty much anyone not named Jacob Martin, I need more from them rushing the passer.
2: No doubt about
1: Jacob
2: it.
1: Jacob Martin is doing what we expected him to do. He's a 5-6 sack a season guy, and that's a role that this team needs. But if your name isn't Jeffrey Simmons, I need more from you rushing the passer.
2: Yeah. I got one more, too, offensively, man. I need more picking on people. The same way that Declan Doyle picked on the linebackers for the Titans last weekend, scheme it up a little bit more. Find your candy bar that you need to take a bite out of until they replace him or they find different answers for.
1: Where is that for the Houston Texans?
2: Where is that? Their young linebackers, if they're still in there.
1: Wade Woodhouse. Whoever starts next to him.
2: Yep.
1: Because they've been moving some guys around a little bit. But for the Texans.
2: Aiden Fisher.
1: He's not started
2: but
1: a
2: he's
1: game
2: been
1: all season.
2: In, though, right? Or Jake,
1: not really very much. It's been Hansen. More Jake Hansen than it has been Aiden Fisher.
2: Yeah. I find that.
1: I mean, they found it last week with Chidobe Awuzie. Mm-hmm. They went after him once Marlon Humphrey went out, and that's part of the reason why Carnell Tate had 150 yards.
2: Yeah, seriously. So, and I want more of that, too, of Carnell.
1: That's the biggest thing for me. Like, if I'm Brian Daboll looking at, all right, we're four games in. We have a little bit of a checkpoint here into the season to make maybe some bigger wholesale changes. What have I learned about my team? I think one thing we've learned about this offense is that Carnell Tate is a legitimate number one receiver.
2: Yeah, he is.
1: Our eyes did not lie to us in preseason and in training camp. Carnell Tate is legit.
2: Yeah, he is.
1: So, Ramon, how do you make him more of a focal point in this offense? How do you scheme things up now to get Carnell Tate open and to create more of a connection between him and Cam Ward?
2: It's been a trend, I feel like, that's been going on in the league this year. We've seen teams put their wide receivers more in the slot instead of outside. CeeDee Lamb is doing it. Zay Flowers is doing it. We're watching other teams move their premier wide receivers all around and kind of putting stress on the defense to communicate before the snap. They're putting stress on the players in those positions that might not necessarily be good in those space. That's one conversation we end up having about Alante Taylor this year. It's just like, well, how's Alante going to be outside? He's comfortable on the inside. Make opposing teams players very uncomfortable in positions where you got a premier wide receiver like a Carnell in the middle. Move Wandell outside if you have to a little bit more and find ways to scheme him up. If they are going to play a fence defense against you, make them pay for it. Cam's had plenty of time to drop back, let the play develop to where you can find him on those flag routes. I want to see him go down the middle a little bit more with Carnell, man. Like the comeback catches, he's capable of doing it.
1: He saw a couple of those weekend. On dig routes this weekend.
2: That's what I'm saying. Like, it's there for you, and I'm still on the find ways to get Elikayu Manor involved in it. I had somebody, was it Monday? Someone asked a question I may have heard on one of our teammate shows. What do you do with Chimray Dike? Where's where is his ability to fit into this defense, at least to be a threat downfield? Even
1: right
2: if
1: now he's the backup slot receiver.
2: But the speed is there.
1: And he is the guy with speed of this offense.
2: That part.
1: I think they could use that more. I think you could use Chim a lot more on offense. You know, I've been saying that since July.
2: Take Calvin out one or two reps and you're putting Chim in. Like, don't make
1: Chim. Are those replaceable, though? Like, does he play the same position as Calvin?
2: I feel like when you're at the wide receiver position, it's just like playing guard to tackle. Like, yeah, it might take an adjustment, but you should know what to do.
1: Fair enough.
2: I ain't saying it's that easy and seamless of a transition. Well, I think we'd be remiss to say that he should know what Calvin's got going on, especially with a week of practice if they choose to do that.
1: I feel like a lot more of the adjustments and the reinvention for this team are going to happen on offense.
2: Yeah.
1: Because Robert Saleh is adamant. He said it on Monday. By week 10, these guys are going to be really confident in what they're running.
2: Yeah.
1: I don't love that it's going to take all the way until week 10, but Robert Saleh has earned my trust on putting together a good defense.
2: Yeah.
1: He did it in New York. He's done it in San Francisco. I think ultimately this defense will be fine. I have a little bit more concern about the way this offense operates with Cam Ward. I do know this. Quick throws are starting to become something that Cam Ward is good at.
2: Yeah.
1: He completed 10 of his 13 quick attempts under 2.5 seconds for 65 yards on Sunday against the Ravens. He was 10 of 18, longer than 2.5 seconds, for a season-high 157 yards. Can you start to maybe sprinkle in some more RPOs? Can you sprinkle in more pass concepts that are quick, get the ball out, put your foot in the ground, and go out of shotgun? Mm-hmm. Early in the season, it didn't feel like Cam's footwork was at the point where you could trust him to do a lot of that. Can you get him to a point where you feel comfortable? Snap,
2: yeah.
1: Set. Throw. Because that looked pretty good on Sunday. 615-737-1045 is our number. We'll catch up on a couple of your phone calls and talk more about changes the Titans can make as we wrap up Hour 3 next.
0: 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This is a division matchup you won't want to miss. 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
1: Brentwood, Edmondson Pike, and accident at Old Smyrna Road. Emergency crews on the scene. 65 southbound past Old Hickory Boulevard South. We've got a crash on the right shoulder. Antioch, 24 westbound. Watch for an accident before Haywood Lane. Fairview, 40 westbound. A crash past Fairview Dixon. I'm Christy O'Brien.

0: Wrapping up hour three, Rhett Bryan will hop into the discussion. Preview Titans and Texans coming up. The Effin' and Big Chat wants to trade Tony Pollard and, or no, trade for a running back that is a difference maker and cut Calvin Ridley as we talk about Titans changes.
1: Well, it doesn't remove him from your books. Calvin's salary, from my understanding, is guaranteed because he's a veteran that was on opening day roster. So you're still going to have to eat the salary. You can trade him.
0: He can still help you. Like, yeah. Who are you putting in instead?
1: That's how we do this.
0: Yeah.
1: You give me something, but also give me an answer. Because I don't have an answer for that one.
0: No, I don't either.
1: Okay.
0: I don't either. I mean, Elik, but he's kind of already playing instead.
1: Exactly. So, hey, radio guy, tell me an answer.
0: I think Tony Pollard is, if anything, like, other teams are going to want Tony Pollard. I know Schefter's been kind of on this.
1: Where did that come from?
0: Schefter. Adam Schefter's own opinion.
1: He really has his own opinion?
0: He's framing that as, in my opinion. Now, whether or not that is an informed opinion from others or what, it remains to be seen. But yes. Adam Schefter has said, yeah, I think that teams who need a running back, if somebody has one get hurt, are going to be calling the Titans about Tony Pollard.
1: With those insiders, I feel like they hardly ever have an original thought.
0: That's true. That's true. Yeah.
1: Mm.
0: Interesting. Let's go to Johnny in White House. Good morning, Johnny.
1: What's up, Johnny?
2: Hey, good morning, guys. Happy hump day. Listen, hey, I've been saying all year, man, I really have with my friends, calling in with you guys a few times. I think Cam Ward's a rhythm quarterback. Get him in a small rhythm, chop, you know, boom, boom, boom. I think he does better that way. We're not set up to be going 25, 30 yards down the field. I mean, everybody wants to.
1: Yeah.
2: But, I mean, get him in a rhythm. But the reason why I called in is Moan, I got a joke for you, and I got to share. What do you call Ramon if he's a pumpkin?
1: No more?
2: No. A jacked O'Lantern.
1: Jacked.
2: You jacked, boy. Go ball. Falls by 50 this weekend. Y'all have a good weekend.
1: Make real. The weight room at the Y yesterday kicked my butt. Hey, I did barbell
0: jacked
1: step-ups.
0: O'Lantern.
1: Yeah, jacked O'Lantern. Never mind. Keep this a PG thing.
0: Jeff is in Dixon up next. Good morning, Jeff.
3: Hey, good morning, gentlemen. Ramon, did you hear that you should be a TV star this weekend?
1: I did not. Why? Why should I be one?
3: The NFL just announced they're moving the Titans-Texan game to the Comedy Channel.
1: Hey, man. I heard the weather. I saw Weather Channel doing their little thing, too.
0: How many times are we going to make the same joke over and over and over and over and over? If one more person tags me in the Weather Channel saying they're passing on airing Titans and Texans this weekend.
1: You know what?
0: I'm just going to throw my phone into the Cumberland.
1: We're getting soft, though, okay? Because there is no way you should ever allow the Weather Channel, who's always wrong about our daily temperatures, to ever want to crack a joke. You know what you should have said? No. How about get the weather right, huh? Predict when we're going to get some rain for my grass. We soft as a society. Let the Weather Channel crack a joke.
0: I've had so many people tag me in this.
1: On your team.
0: So if you missed it on Twitter, X, whatever you want to call it, NFL Twitter memes, tweeted, they got to flex this game to the Weather Channel. And it was a picture of Titans and Texans and the game being Sunday. And the Weather Channel responded and said, I'm going to pass. Who's the Weather Channel's biggest rival?
1: They don't get no say.
0: Who's their competition?
1: Who's the Weather Channel?
0: I don't know. Do they even really have another one? Brett would know. He's about to come
1: in. News Channel 5. Channel 2, local news.
0: I was going to say, there's another local station other than News 2? What are you talking about?
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1: Hell yeah.
0: Let's go, AccuWeather.
1: That's the research we looking for.
0: When I say Accu, you say weather. Accu.
1: Weather.
0: Accu.
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0: No, this joke gets made every year. I don't know. It's just, it's only so many times that NFL memes can post the same stuff every year.
1: Y'all let the Weather Channel off the hook, boy. Let them talk about your team just like that, and they can't even get the weather right.
0: I do. We are. This is a pro Leland Statham show, though. We do love him.
1: Big Leland.
0: VFL.
1: Big Hendersonville.
0: The best.
1: Big Dog.
0: The absolute best. Joe and Laverne up next. Good morning, Joe.
1: What up, Joe?
5: Good morning, guys. Hey, you know, I don't think Calvin Ridley's really the problem on this offense. You know, at the beginning of the year, you know, you get the little shaky start. And,
1: mm-hmm.
5: then, but I have seen improvement. And like you guys just said, that stat of him getting the ball off quicker. I mean, I'm not ready to throw anybody off the team yet. And I just, you know, everybody's sick of waiting, you know, and I am too. But, you know, I think that really at the end of the day and at the end of the season, if things haven't improved by then let's go in a different route. But until then, as a great man once said, keep your powder dry. Keep love you guys. Dry.
0: Thank you, Jim. Appreciate you. Fair point.
1: Yeah.
0: I mean, this is kind of what I expected Calvin's role to be.
1: I thought he was going to get a little bit more. I'm going to be real. I was a little bit more optimistic on Calvin.
0: Wide receiver 2, Elikai Manor, until further notice.
1: That's very true, too.
0: Titan Jones gets the last call. Good morning, Titan Jones.
1: Titan Jones,
0: what's up?
1: We called your whole government name.
0: Ah, we'll be seeing you.
1: We called your whole government name.
0: Rhett Bryan joins us to preview Titans and Texans. Coming up next, Hour 4, after this on 104.5 The Zone.
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19: Brentwood, Edmondson Pike, an accident at Old Smyrna Road. Emergency crews on the scene. 65 southbound past Old Hickory Boulevard South. We've got a crash on the right shoulder. Antioch, 24 westbound. Watch for an accident before Haywood Lane. Fairview, 40 westbound. A crash past Fairview Dixon. I'm Christy O'Brien.
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0: 901, good morning, live from the Circus Sports at the Mint Kentucky Down Studio. I'm Justin Hawkins. A full slate of playoff baseball tonight. In the ALDS on TBS, the White Sox look to eliminate the Guardians. Chicago holding a 2-0 lead with first pitch this afternoon at 3 o'clock. The Yankees host the Rays down 2-0. That one's at 7 o'clock. And in the NLDS on FS1, the Braves look to even the series in Game 4 tonight as they look to avoid elimination after falling 3-1 in Game 3 last night. They host the Dodgers at 5 o'clock. And the nightcap, the Padres host the Brewers looking to force Game 5 and avoid elimination once again after they won 4-3 last night in Game 3. First pitch for this one is at 9 o'clock tonight. NFL news on Tuesday, six-time Pro Bowl right tackle Lane Johnson announced his retirement after 14 NFL seasons, which is effective immediately. Johnson won two Super Bowls with the Philadelphia Eagles. And the Tennessee Vols quarterback got some news out of Knoxville. Austin Price of VolQuest reported yesterday that George McIntyre is expected to get the start this Saturday against Arkansas. McIntyre entered in relief for Faison Brandon last Saturday as the Vols got the win against Auburn. For all your foundation repair and waterproofing needs, you got to go to USSTN.com. 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
0: Away we go into the fourth and final hour of the show on this beautiful Wednesday fall morning. 60 more minutes of Ramon and Will. Wide open for your phone call. 615-737-1045. He is Ramon Foster. I'm Will Bowling. We'll dive deeper into Titans and Texans coming up, where each team may have a bit of an advantage in a matchup of 0-4 teams on Sunday from Nissan Stadium in Nashville. He's Ramon Foster. I'm Will Bowling. Justin Hawkins, our producer, at Ramon and Will, where you follow the show on Twitter. We got our wires crossed. Rhett Bryan will not be here for the final hour.
1: That's on us.
0: He's hanging out with his favorite raccoon, T-Rex.
1: Hey,
0: up in Clarksville doing a school show this morning. So we will maybe get him back on later in the week or just get back to next Wednesday. But we're still going to preview Titans and Texans this morning.
1: We are. Big Boss Bert is in the building. And it came to no surprise that he already knew about McCammy.
0: Of course he did.
1: That was...
0: Of course he did.
1: That was no surprise to anybody that's ever met him.
0: Hit the Hour 3 podcast, if you missed it. A call about a very hands-on haunted house that I did not know existed. Apparently is a thing right down the road.
1: Yes. I was going to do a professional transition if you'd like to. Because we forgot to finish the topic.
0: Sure.
1: You don't mind. You asked me what do I want to see more of. I gave you those answers. Anything you want to see more of, too?
0: For the Titans?
1: Yeah. Before we do less of.
0: So we're talking about this because Robert Saleh had a press conference answer last week where he kind of said, you know, we are still three games in. This was before the Ravens game. Once we kind of get to the first quarter of the season, maybe we'll look at some things again, reassess where things are, and think about adjustments we can make. Because there is that balance.
1: It is.
0: Giving your team time to tell you who they are and then making the corresponding changes. Because maybe you fix something that didn't need to be fixed. It just needed more time to be practiced and played within the season.
1: Mm-hmm.
0: So I want to see Carnell Tate become the focal point of this offense. Become the guy that you are scheming things up to get involved. First rookie wide receiver with 100 yards since 2022. He's got a big test this weekend against either Derek Stingley Jr. or Kamari Lassiter.
1: Mm-hmm.
0: And this is the first legitimate number one corner, Ramon, that he could attract for four quarters if Derek Stingley Jr. is on him for this game.
1: Yeah. And that's what's going to be interesting to me is how does he receive this? Like, this is the guy. And now he's been a pro for a while as well. Like, I do think Carnell can get open. Can he finish the catch, though? Because that's where Derek Stingley's good, too, is wiping the ball out of your hand as well.
0: True. I saw this morning, Carnell Tate, 6 of 6 on contested catch opportunities, I believe, according to PFF this season. Pretty dang good.
1: It's really good is what you're looking for in that moment right there, man. So I'm excited to see this matchup. This is one that he's going to have to tune himself up year in and year out as long as both these two guys are in the AFC South.
0: Rhett Bryan has called in this morning. What's up, Rhett? How we doing?
1: Hey, Rhett.
2: Well, my apologies. I'm doing a school show with T-Rack and the cheerleaders up in Clarksville, and I failed to reschedule that with you boys this morning at a different time. But I'm doing great, and just hearing what you were talking about, Carnell Tate, you know, he leads all NFL rookies, wide receivers, with 22 receptions. And you're right, 6 for 6 on contested catch opportunities. That is starting to grow in this, and I think is, you know, if this Cam to Carnell connection can grow quickly, that might help them quite a bit. But Ramon and I were talking last night on Titans Talk with Ramon and Rhett about this 0-4 Texans team. It may be the most shocking out of the handful of teams that are winless right now in the league just because of the talents they possess. And it is not a C.J. Stroud problem. It's not because he's actually doing well, has not thrown an interception. They can't run the ball, and the defense is on the field enough that they're giving up a lot. I mean, they gave up nearly 400 yards of offense to the Cowboys last week and 34 points. That is not like them at all.
0: It's really not, Rhett. And you mentioned the run game on offense. Ryan Paganetti, who is a former Super Bowl winning coach and director of analytics, who's spent some time with some different NFL teams, has good next level stats he puts out on Twitter. Said percentage of runs with 0 or fewer yards before contact this year, Texans are dead last. 60% of their runs have been contacted at or behind the line of scrimmage.
2: Wow. And see, that what's wild about that is I believe they have found their starting five to protect C.J. Stroud because his numbers are good and he's doing these. But it's interesting that the run blocking part of this is what is off and off kilter because I think they're averaging 79 yards a game rushing. And it's one of the things they've been trying to fix for the last two or three seasons. Joe Mixon, they brought in, got dinged up. He was out quite a bit. And, you know, they bring in David Montgomery in free agency who had a good showing in week one, but they have not been able to refine that in the following three games.
0: Rhett, the topic we've been spending a lot of time on this morning is how could the Titans reinvent themselves a bit after the first quarter of the season now? Where is one area you feel like things could take a step as you enter the second quarter of the season Sunday against Houston?
2: I think you continue to see if you can continue to go in the way that Cam Ward is going. Look at his quick throws and look at his time. Look at his, you know, throwing accuracy with no blitz, which, you know, sounds stupid. It's like, well, of course, you think you would do better with no blitz. But here's the thing that stands out as things like we did a snapshot of this last night about the 0-4 Titans of 2025 and the 0-4 Titans of 2026. Two different staffs, two different teams, and same result in win-loss record, but it's different. And they're not getting blown out. They're not getting boat raced. For example, Cam Ward threw four games last year. Will, how many times do you think he was sacked, just off the top of your head?
0: Oh, 10?
2: 17.
0: Oh, my goodness. Wow.
2: How many times has he been sacked through four games this year?
0: Six, you probably, right? Know
2: that. Correct.
0: Yeah.
2: So think about that. That's an 11-sack swing.
0: Wow.
2: That's a dramatic improvement. And, again, this is the places where when you hear Coach Robert Saleh talk about they're improved here and here and here. He talks about that was Cam's best game of 2026. All of it gets buried in the lead is buried because they're 0-4. And so when he keeps saying this, I'm like, let me go look at some of these numbers. And I'm like, you know what? He's right. There's a lot of things they're doing correctly. They're just making mistakes, ball security, you know, and inconsistencies in long sustainable drives. So to answer your question in a long roundabout way, I think if you can increase better ball security, that's going to help you so much. And that starts with, you know, making sure you don't do anything silly on first and second down or on a first drive or at the end of a game, the things that we have seen. But they're moving in the right direction. They just haven't gotten what they need. And that's something to register in the column to the left with a W and not to the right with an L.
1: Right, we kind of heard Coach Saleh at the podium this week, man, put an open challenge out there for everybody not named Jeffrey Simmons. Like the woes that they're having down the field, I mean, you got one guy that's been double teamed or got a lot of guys that's concentrating on them. Others have to get home in those one-on-one battles right there for the D-line. Right, the expectation to do that needs to be at the top of the mind this week against this Houston Texans team, who does still have their issues at times with protecting CJ or at least getting past those issues, right?
2: Yeah, it's true. And you're right. He did issue a call to action for the rest because, you know, Jeffrey Simmons looked like to me he got dinged a little bit in that game in Baltimore on Sunday, and I don't know what the practice stuff's going to look like for him and what the injury report that starts today is going to start to look like, but you're going to need help from all three levels. And it can't just be Cody Barton. It can't just be Anthony Hill. It can't just be Marcus Harris. It has to be all 11 of them working simpatico. He's right about that.
1: Mm-hmm. No doubt about it. That's kind of just where I am as well. And the other part is you may have to play this with what they're allowing you to do. And right now, Houston's got one of the more stouter run games around the NFL, man. Cam's ability to go down the field is paramount this week as far as getting past that mental threshold of saying, yes, I can, and the coach is allowing it to be the case, too, is what the game plan presents, right? They got to find a down-the-field game with as soft as Houston's playing on the back end.
2: That's right, because one of their strengths, you mentioned it right there. I think they're top five against the run, allowing like 83 and change per game on the ground. And so, yeah, you have got to open some things up. Now, I think the Carnell Tate of it all will probably help that just because – you saw a burst in production in Baltimore Sunday because, I mean, he had 123 yards through his first three career games, and he surpassed that and more with 9 for 145 in one game. And I guarantee you, like, the whole fumbling thing, like, he wants that back. You know, Brad Hopkins described that last night. He goes, you know, when you see somebody chuckle about something, you don't want to show your opponent that you're rattled. Mm. And I think that may be what that was. Maybe just nervous energy. But Carnell Tate, I think, is the key to this. And then we know what Elikai Emanuel can do. We know what Chim Dike can do. I'd like to see more Gunnar Helm and Daniel Bellinger involved in this. But somebody's got to stay home and help, you know, keep the wolves away from the door. And that's, you know, in the sack department, as we mentioned, they've done that. But,
0: absolutely.
2: Anyway.
0: Absolutely. Rhett Bryan with us. Well, we know you're busy, Rhett. Go tell T-Rec we said hi, and we'll see you around the studio.
2: Yes, we will see you soon. And here we go, ladies and gents.
0: Good stuff.
2: And gents. All right.
0: Enjoy. Appreciate you, Rhett.
2: All right. See ya.
0: Yes, sir. Rhett Bryan with us here this morning.
1: Hey, goofball, turn your mic on. Me, I said, appreciate you, Rhett, and I was talking to the mobile.
0: Sounded like there was a lot going on in the background. So I was like,
1: you're the kids.
0: That's right.
1: Yeah, good stuff.
0: That was always such a cool day when, like, the Titans came or, like, T-Rack came at school growing up.
1: Oh, I lived in a small town.
0: I'm sorry. Oh, sorry you feel left out.
1: I did. You want to know why? It was open.
0: You went to the Titans caravan when you were a kid.
1: I did.
0: You were starstruck.
1: It was open recruitment for us. You want to know what business it was? Factories.
0: What do you mean?
1: Like, factories? Y'all got T-Rack that came to your school.
0: Uh-huh.
1: We had factories. Oh. You think I'm lying.
0: I don't think you're lying.
1: No.
0: I'm just chuckling at the difference.
1: Yeah, the big difference.
0: We had a man in a raccoon costume.
1: Yeah, you did.
0: Hey, come be a trade worker.
1: No, straight up. Check me out.
0: Come work on cars.
1: Ripley Middle, Lauderdale Middle at the time, and Ripley Elementary School. Well, there was a company there. I'm not sure if they're still there. It's Tennessee Electroplating was the company.
0: Okay.
1: And it was like one of the bigger factors. SNR that was there, Komatsu that's in Ripley and stuff. And like we were a big factory city. They used to bring in folks with like parts of like, look at the new taillight we're making for the new GM that's coming out. Hey, will you look at this front bumper right here? Look at the chrome on it. I'm thinking to myself, like, looking back at it, it's like open recruitment for workers and kids. Like, all of y'all ain't gonna make it. Some of y'all gonna come to this factory with me. And I was just like, I thought the bumpers and lights were super cool though. I will say, I was intrigued by it. You got T-Rack. I got a Chevy bumper.
0: 615-737-1045. Wide open for your thoughts on Titans and Texans this weekend. I want to talk more about the matchup with Houston's defensive front for all of the problems that the Texans have had. Put Ramon Foster's offensive line cap back on. What makes Danielle Hunter and Will Anderson Jr. so difficult to block on a day where pass protection may be a bigger issue for the Titans than it has been in the first four games? We'll talk about that coming up next.
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0: 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It's so cheap, actually, we're not even going to charge you for it. And doesn't really sign you up for anything other than just helps us. 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Titan Jones is back on the line. Good morning, Titan Jones.
1: Hello, Titan Jones.
2: Hey, can you guys hear me?
0: Yes, we can. Clear.
2: Okay, good. I'm going to be honest with you, man. As a fan, a lot of people don't want to see the product we put on the field. But as a true fan who pays attention to football, I'm loving it. What I mean by that is we watching this team grow up. Week one, bad offensive line play, bad quarterback play, bad wide receiver play, even though it all goes together. Week two, a little better offensive line play, a little decent quarterback. Week three, better quarterback play, better offensive line play. Week four, great wide receiver play from Ward, great offensive line play, a little quarterback struggle, but it's like we watching this team build brick by brick. I know it's not looking beautiful, but we kind of, if you look at all the teams who was great off the bat, they all crashing because they didn't build together. They didn't stay down, but we watching this team grow up, man, and I want y'all to hang up, and I'm going to listen.
0: Sure.
1: No doubt.
0: Thank you, Titan Jones. I think that's definitely a thing right now. This team is being built. They're trying to add new things to their repertoire.
3: Mm-hmm.
0: The question becomes, Ramon, can they win games in the process? Can you make enough winning plays where Kyle Hamilton isn't punching the ball out from behind you and you can get 2 yards when you need 2 yards on fourth and goal? And are you making the right play calls, or are you still in Wildcat trying to do this crap on fourth and goal? Like, what does that all look like on those game-defining moments? And that's the next step now for all of this to really feel like it's something heading in the right direction.
1: It absolutely is. Like, I'm eager to answer that question because that's how you, I hate the brick by brick thing because it takes us back to Butch Jones.
0: PTSD a little bit.
1: But like, it's a real thing though, step by step and how you go about this process. And I think that's why you got Coach Sala by saying by week 10, now he's sticking his neck out there about putting a timeline on when it should click for his defense. And hopefully the offense is moving in the same direction as well. But here's the unique thing about it. Like, winning team have these issues, right? But they're hidden because, like, winning masks a lot of things. If the Titans go on to win that game this past weekend, hypothetically, are we talking about the Carnell fumble as much as we have been?
0: Nope.
1: No, we're not. Like, he'll be able to process and have a better communication and conversation after the game about why he chose to chuckle on the sideline if you win. Nothing's forgivable when you lose the way they've been losing as of lately. And I do agree with that. Like, the stuff that we've been asking for, better run defense from the defense after week one against the Jets. They've been there, right? You're asking for guys to be more involved in the passing game. Clean it up. The one thing that hadn't been cleaned up as of late, which is what winning teams do, like, it's 4 or 5 possessions in the game that determine if you win or lose. Like, no matter if you score, I score, but it's still like 5 scenarios usually in a game. And one of those scenarios is who's winning the turnover battle. That's one thing that has to disappear from a team that's trying to learn how to win and take that next step as far as being competitive, not just for 1 quarter, 2 quarters, but like all 4 of them. Like, I was talking to Rhett last night. We did our Titans talk last night here in the studio. Like, I've been in games, and I'm sure I asked Hop too. Brad Hopkins joined us last night. Like, we've all been in games where we know, like, a team that doesn't know how to win or just had a whole coaching change, they're going to fold, y'all. We just got to keep chopping. Like, who has that mentality for this team? And who's going to get them over the hurdle? What I will say is this, that starts at the top. Because what I've said is, and people ask me about my time and why I love Coach Tomlin so much, Will, he made us drink the Kool-Aid. Like, it was, you'll hear my good friend Aditi say it all the time. She said it this past, when she was here for the Jets game. Mm-hmm. Oh, you guys drank the Kool-Aid. You damn right we did. Because we believed in the plan. We believed in the coach.
0: It won you a lot of games.
1: And it, thank you. Like, this is, you got to get everybody buying in. And I'm not saying they're not. It's probably just the next step of the buy-in.
0: It's a young team.
1: Think about the Patriots. They drank the Kool-Aid. The Rams, they drank the Kool-Aid. Like, everybody's got to be sipping from the same cup. And right now you're not, when you got turnovers, when you can't get stuff to get off your film, like Coach Sala's talking about, right? As far as guys dropping off in coverage, when it's only just Jeff that's getting double teams and nobody else is winning. Like, it's, coaching is a hard thing because you got to convince guys that your way doesn't work and mine is better. And that's what you're dealing with right now, especially when you still lose a little bit.
0: So the question becomes, what is the Titans' way?
1: What is the Titans' way right now? They're finding it. I don't know. I don't think we have that answer right now, to be completely honest with you. They're finding it.
0: We should be closer, though. Like, through how many weeks do you know who you are as a football team to say, this is what we're good at, this is what we're bad at? Because it feels like we're approaching that point.
1: Good established teams, they know about the first quarter.
0: Sure. For this football team, how long is it going to take until Brian Daboll, Shea Tierney, the other offensive coaches can sit in a meeting room and say, this is our bread and butter?
1: I'm going to give it longer.
0: How long?
1: 10 to 12 weeks, to be quite honest with you. He ain't going nowhere, Coach Sala. Cam's not going anywhere. I hate to speak in Ebonics and slang to you, but they're not. And I would say it's legitimately just peel your eyes back and just watch how it unfolds. But I do know what this business provides. If you don't hold up to it, you're gone. But as far as this year and potentially next year, I just can't see it changing. And the only way to get these answers is to go through it. Like, we knew that they enjoyed taking on Cam Ward and this team as a job. But in that, you have to learn on the job as well, right? Like, every team, every player is built different. Cam's nothing like Drake May. So you can't expect Cam to take a year or two leap like Drake May has done. Like, it did, and I don't want to correlate them, but the scenarios of Josh Allen finally, like, when did Josh Allen finally grow up? It was about year 4 or 5, like, legitimately, right? Or you say, oh, yeah.
0: I'd say probably year 3.
1: Well, for Josh year 3. Allen. Well, he's got the command of it by year 3.
0: But even still, he'd won 15 games as a starter through his first 2 years. He was 5-6 as a starter in 2018 and 10-6 as a starter in 2019. He had enough good things going on around him to allow him time to grow, and that's not a luxury that Cam Ward has today.
1: How many good things does this team have on it that we can really put into a tier one section?
0: I mean, obviously, Jeffrey Simmons.
1: Even Cam's not tier one.
0: Oh, no.
1: With this team? Like, I think importance?
0: On offense, I think right now they have a better than average pass protecting unit.
1: Yes. I give you that.
0: So here's my thing on this, and it's why, again, I'm continuing to give Cam Ward time to play and to grow. We talked about in the offseason, the only way to teach a quarterback how to trust a pocket is continue throwing him out there with clean pockets.
1: Yeah.
0: He's playing in clean pockets. I thought Sunday he started to take a step in trusting his protection, not bailing too early as much. There's still some moments of that he's reverting back to. Standing and delivering in the pocket.
1: Mm-hmm.
0: I thought this was Cam Ward's best game since the end of last season. Standing in the pocket, putting his foot in the ground, and making a throw.
1: Yeah.
0: Can he still play better? Absolutely he can. Should we still expect better? Again, absolutely we can. But Cam Ward took a step forward. I need to see you build on that now. I need to see that consistently look like an offense that has good pass protection, because the pass protection has been good, but the quarterback play does not reflect the pockets that it's being given, if that makes sense.
1: That makes sense. No, you're totally right.
0: The challenge is now this weekend that could change, because this weekend you play Will Anderson Jr. and Danielle Hunter, and this weekend you play the defense that is fourth in the NFL in sacks this year. If Houston plays the same kind of defense on Sunday that they have the first 4 weeks, you are going to have underneath throws that are open to you. Is Cam Ward patient and consistent enough with his timing, his mechanics, and his ball placement to take the underneath throws that are going to consistently be given to him in this game? And on top of that, can you convert 3rd and 3? Can you convert 3rd and 4? When you pick up a couple of yards on 1st down, 4 more yards on 2nd down that's given to you on an underneath throw, and now it's time on a money down to continue to move the chains when you're ahead of schedule, when you're on schedule. Because we're also seeing this offense get into 3rd and manageable and still not convert. So there are a lot of questions for Cam Ward this week. And Cam Ward obviously is under heavy scrutiny, both on and off the field, which the off-field part of it, I think, has totally gotten out of control this week. But as far as the football is concerned, this is a game of patience, of timing, of accuracy, of staying in rhythm, just like you did last week? Because if so, you're going to have a chance to beat the Texans.
3: Yep.
0: Let's go to the phone. 615-737-1045. Peyton is in Hendersonville.
1: What's up, Peyton?
4: Hey, good morning, Ramon. Good morning, Will.
0: Morning.
1: Good morning.
4: So I think the one thing that I've noticed, I do think that we have progressed, although it's frustrating because obviously we're not winning games. But I don't see, I do think that Brian Daboll, I do think that was a good hire. I do think that he's making some really boneheaded decisions. Like, what are we doing in the Wildcat on fourth and goal? And if you guys remember back to week one, there was a similar play on Sunday. Like, Cam Ward gets the snap, and he, like, acts like he's going to give it to Tony Pollard.
3: Yeah.
4: And then he stands still and then just starts running in the middle of, like, I don't know what that play call is, but it looks atrocious. And I think out of all the things that we have going for us or against us because we're such a young football team, we don't need our offensive coordinator getting in our way and calling stupid plays. And I'll hang up and listen.
0: Thank you, Peyton. Appreciate the call.
1: Appreciate it, Peyton.
0: Where can Brian Daboll be better, Ramon?
1: To his point, I will never excuse like OCs and DCs for plans either. Where he can get better right now is what's to be allowed for him to do, because he can't be foolish with Cam or the ball either. Where we mentioned it early, tight end usage, right? Softening up the middle of the defense. If teams are taking advantage of your linebackers, you need to find a way to utilize Bellinger and also Gunnar Helm in ways that allows the outside of this offense and down the field to cook too. We hadn't seen many, many targets for Gunnar Helm, Daniel Bellinger, not even a little bit. Where's the involvement in anybody other than Carnell? It seems to me there's been a little bit of a focus of getting him started, which is okay and fine. I think he's the number one wide receiver, should do that, right? Should get that treatment as well. But when it boils down to that ability, I think that's just the next step for him. Middle of the defense and tight end usage to open it up somewhere else.
0: Mm-hmm.
1: And finding ways to, if you're going to make Carnell your guy, scheme him up in a ways that other OCs are doing right now.
0: Right.
1: It's just that side. The run game's working. The intermittent passes is outside. It's more consistent than almost anything else offensively. For what it's worth.
0: I think the run game has shown glimpses of working.
1: Yeah.
0: I'm not sure it's been as consistent as you'd like for it to be.
1: We talked about, though, it's like 2.5 quarters of it working in general for the offense.
0: They're 24th right now in rushing. They're also 32nd in rushing attempts. They have attempted runs. That's not true. Hold on. Sorry. They're 26th. I was looking at defense. They've seen 32nd. They're ranked 32nd in rushing attempts against. 26th in rushing defense, 17th in yards per attempt.
1: So, with that being said, though, too, with them attempts, those three and outs, can't have it.
0: No.
1: Can't have it.
0: No, you can't.
1: That either started the game, three and outs that they've had, or last game, what was it, end of second quarter, beginning of third, like three and out offensively, you can't stall anymore, whether that's execution from the guys on the field or play calling and scenarios and tendencies that other teams feel like they know.
0: Could this offense lean a little bit more on RPOs?
1: Could it? Oh, but guys got to get open. Here's the other thing, too, with the RPO side of it. How quick and concise will Cam be as far as being able to drop back and find this guy sooner?
0: Yeah, I mean, he was on Sunday.
1: Yeah.
0: The quick game worked Sunday.
1: It can, but it's...
0: That's one area I'd go to say. I wonder if Daboll could continue to utilize the quick passing game and the RPO side of things. Now, you're trusting Cam Ward to make a lot of snap decisions if you're doing that.
1: Yeah.
0: And that may come with some mistakes, but the throw that he missed to Carnell Tate over the middle, where he would have caught it and run for a long time, like, that's the kind of look I want to see more of to get a little bit more chemistry. To Tate's in the slot, ride the fake, pull it, accurate ball.
1: Yeah.
0: He's got to keep getting opportunities to throw that pass accurately.
1: That ball was hot, too.
0: He was.
1: Yeah, he got to find a way to bring that in and down. And also personnel. Like, I'm getting over it, okay, but the Nick Singleton series. In those moments where it's getting big and you're on the way back in, I know we have a Nick Singleton fan base here. That ain't his moment. You put him in the first quarter, maybe, potentially, after the touchdown drive. Not in gotta-have-it scenarios on the field in third and fourth quarter where he's not ready for that, and Baltimore defense feel like he's gaining momentum.
0: Scoob asks on Twitter, how many losses before they think about making changes? I responded and said, I think we're already at that point.
1: What changes? Offensively, defensively?
0: I mean, that's what I'm referring to. Okay. Like, you're 0-4. Now's the time to try some things. Now's the time to make some changes. I think more on offense. I think there is the thinking that the defense needs more time in this system to understand the rules and the intricacies of it when things get tough and when offenses run eye candy to try to confuse you. So they're going to get, I think, more time in this system. Dable or Sala said it the other day, like by week 10, they're going to be mastering some of these things. He hits his back and says, I feel like if we haven't won a game by the bye week, Cam may be benched. We'll see what their words mean, but they don't sound like a coaching staff that's close to ready to benching Cam Ward. I mean, Brian Daboll and Robert Saleh, every time they speak, we are confident in Cam. We are confident in Cam. Like, Robert Saleh doubled down the other day.
1: He did.
0: And went out of his way to say, he's going to be a really good quarterback. We've all got to take a deep breath. Maybe I'm wrong, but that to me does not sound like a coaching staff that's getting ready to bench the quarterback or even thinking about benching the quarterback.
1: I was listening to Brent Daughter yesterday speak about, he went back and looked at the game as well. And he was just like, if you look at the tape, not considering loss, what you can't do. Like, Cam played a good game.
0: The tape or just the TV copy?
1: The tape.
0: Oh, okay. Yeah, he was fine.
1: It was fine.
0: Cam Ward's not the biggest reason you lost this game. Two turnovers and getting stopped on fourth and goal from the one. Stalling. That's why you lost this game.
1: Stalling drives, too.
0: Yeah, three and outs in the second half when Tyler Huntley was in. It can't happen.
1: You gotta.
0: He was fine, but I understand the fan base sitting here saying, yeah, but we drafted the guy number one overall. We shouldn't just be living with fine. And I get that. Fans are impatient right now.
1: Rightfully so.
0: I think we've got to be careful in how we view every little thing that Cam does. Like, has he been good enough this year? No. Not by his standards, not by anyone's standards. But we also have to take the wins where we can get him. He was better in the quick game. He got Carnell Tate going. His one turnover, I still think, is squarely on Tony Pollard, and Tony Pollard pretty much agreed with that in the locker room after the game. There was growth on Sunday. Now it's important to see a next step be taken this week against a really good defense in the Houston Texans.
1: And that's what I was going to say. This ain't an easy task.
0: No, and it's a team that is going to play with their hair on fire.
1: And have all played against elite quarterbacks, or at least tier one, tier two quarterbacks in the first four games.
0: And J.C. Latham, those numbers look really good the first four games. Now it's time to see a premier edge rusher.
1: It's McCaskey Manor now.
0: McCamey Manor, McCamey whatever Manor. It's called.
1: Yeah, like the real boogeyman is showing up.
0: Yeah.
1: And he got
0: Let's
1: him.
0: See it. Dan Moore, let's see it.
1: Let's see it.
0: Peter Skoronski. I mean, like, this is a really good test to see how much better this offensive line really is.
1: Yep.
0: And for Cam Ward, does he revert back to some old habits if the offensive line doesn't give him the time that he's been given in these first couple of games?
1: So one last thing before we roll, too. Things I want to see go away. Jet sweeps that are given up by this defense. I feel like 3 weeks in a row, teams are running the jet sweep on this defense with positive yards. Turnovers on the O on special teams. Putting the defense in a bad situation cannot be allowed. And bad zones and lack of a pass rush defensively.
0: 615-737-1045. Go to David of the Borough when we come back. You can hop in if you'd like. 615-737-1045 as we wrap up the show next.
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2: Wrapping up the show, in Ramon and Will. 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And at 9:20, Emory Hunt of CBS Sports will stop by. That'll be your Friday Junior on the show tomorrow. Let's go to David in the borough, who's got a call on the Titans. Good morning, David.
3: Hey, good morning. How y'all doing this morning?
4: We're good, Dave. Good morning.
3: Good. Hey, I just got a quick comment and a question. My comment is, did you guys see the NFL insider that was on the broadcast that said he asked NFL executives around the league, have they seen growth in Cam Ward? Mm. And he said that their answer was no.
2: Yeah, I did see that. Pete Prisco of CBS said
4: that. I see that.
3: Okay, so now with that being said on national TV and the loss is mounting up, like, we all know Boy Gonzi will be next on the hit list.
2: Mm.
3: So, and honestly, if I'm not mistaken, he wanted to hire Nagy as a head coach and not Sala. Is that correct or no?
2: I don't think we have an answer to that, David.
4: A conversation was had about it, but we don't have that answer.
2: Yeah,
4: we'll probably never get it, too. You know?
3: Yes, sir.
4: The truth.
3: But with that being said, like, with the losses mounting up, like, how many L's we got to take before Bogonzi's like, he got a rattle of cage. Like,
2: sure.
3: It's not going to be me. It's going to be somebody else.
4: Right.
2: Sure.
4: Right.
2: Thank you for the call, David.
3: Have a good day.
4: Great question. Great, Dave. First part of your question about the NFL execs and people talking about them, like, I want to see how many of them are watching tape, who's evaluated the actual process of it, not saying that they're not right, because we do look at that side of it as well, right, Will? Like, where is he getting better? We see steps being made, but in totality, you got to look at the whole picture of it, and you can raise that question, especially if you're looking at it from a 30,000-foot view as well.
2: Sure.
4: So that's just what I want to add to that context. I heard somebody doing a breakdown of the Titans recently. I'm just like, no, you don't watch the game. And I can hear you don't watch the game. But,
2: sure.
4: Yeah, going forward with the other start.
2: To the question about Borgonzi and job security and all these things, I don't know. I mean, we don't know how the rest of the season goes. Personally, I don't think anybody needs to be fired this season.
4: Not yet.
2: I don't think so. I think that Mike Borgonzi has drafted really well. And the early returns on his draft classes being what they are, the next step is the most important pick that he made. It's quarterback.
4: Yep.
2: It's Cam Ward. And feeling like you've got something there. But even if you don't have something there and you need to pivot, I think you got to see a process through. And I think some of the scars of this organization right now are from hire, fire, and unplugging the system and plugging it back in and rebooting. And a lot of those decisions have been the right ones. However, having to change your type so many times makes it tougher to quickly rebuild and to quickly make the right kinds of changes. And when you're constantly saying, well, we like Cedric Gray, but now we feel like we need somebody who can play in space a little bit better. You have now wasted another draft pick. Not to say that Cedric Gray is a wasted draft pick, but Ramon, he's now being asked to play a position that he wasn't originally drafted to play.
4: Yep.
2: And so I think in order to fairly judge what the Mike Borgonzi-led Titans look like, you've got to give his draft picks and his decisions time to grow or to not. And I see a lot of the players that he has drafted and has his fingerprints on growing and developing.
4: Yeah.
2: Things are getting better. But mistakes and turnovers and fumbles and interceptions and special teams penalties and fumbles and bad Cam Ward mistakes are masking that in the win-loss column. Mm. Let's give it this season, and I think beyond, to see how much of this good and progression results in wins. That's where I'm at today.
4: So, and just looking at it too, I don't know if Borgonzi, if this does get louder, get a I told you so type of conversation about the high, if it didn't go his way. But what we do know is this, and you mentioned it correctly, Borgonzi was a part of the crew that drafted Cam Ward.
2: Mm-hmm.
4: How many GMs get a second stab at a quarterback again? I think if there is a change to be made, I don't know if you draft a quarterback. I think you go find a veteran guy and supplement it, the Ryan Tannehill.
2: Probably.
4: Again, so yeah, I'll take probably. That too. And I just went back to look at his tenure at Kansas City. He got there in 2009. In that time, Mike Borgonzi had saw three head coaches. Todd Haley, who went 19-26, did get an AFC West. Romeo Crennel, 4-15, and then he got Andy Reid. The rest is history.
2: I think it's just going to take time. Does that make you feel any better right now?
4: No.
2: But I don't think anybody needs to be on a hot seat. You don't have to agree with me. That's just my opinion. Back at it tomorrow morning, bright and early at 6 a.m., a loaded show you will want to be locked in for right here on 104.5 The Zone.
4: 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It's always hot.

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1: Here's a remarkable statistic. 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You think?
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1: Oh, man. 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
1: it
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3: 10:01, good morning from the Circus Sports at the Mint Kentucky Down Studio. I'm Lucas Panzeca. The Nashville Predators fell on the road at Toronto in overtime, 5-4. Philip Forsberg with a pair of assists, Steven Stamkos with a pair of goals. The Preds road trip will continue north of the border against the Canadiens tomorrow night. The Atlanta Braves fell yesterday in Game 3 at home to the LA Dodgers in the NLDS, 3-1. Preds up against, or Braves rather, up against elimination today, hosting the Dodgers for Game 4. First pitch is at 5 p.m. In NFL news, Eagles right tackle Lane Johnson has announced his retirement. Johnson, a six-time Pro Bowler, was a surprise inactive for the Rams game. Johnson says he is hanging it up to focus on his mental health. For all your foundation repairs and waterproofing needs, visit USSTN.com. 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
6: Good morning. Welcome into 104.5 The Zone. We're happy to have you. Lucas Robert Mees. Kroll wandering around back there. Is he still helping Coach Matthews? Yes, the Kroll Troll. Is back in the dungeon. 615-737-1045 is the number if you want to get involved throughout the course of the show. The Titans are back on the practice field this afternoon, so you will hear from the head coach. You will hear from the quarterback. Apparently, a lot of people have a lot of things to say about the quarterback and his attitude and his personality, so I'm sure as he continues to be dragged in the media for something that was completely innocuous, Cam Ward's press conferences will become less and less interesting. A shame. So, Tennessee is going to run out there with George McIntyre, it looks like, in week 6 against Arkansas. That was first reported by Pete Thamel of ESPN. Josh Heupel has not been interested in fielding additional questions about the quarterback, but at this point, at least for the immediate, it looks like there is going to be a change in Tennessee.
3: Yeah, and as it probably should be, I don't know how you look at that team after what George McIntyre did to come in and kind of rescue the offense, and you say, all right, we're going back to Faison. I am intrigued to see when the availability reports drop this afternoon if Faison is on there, if he's questionable, if he's doubtful, whatever it might be, because it's been reported Faison didn't really practice last week. Heupel said the shoulder was still affecting him from the Texas game. Like I said, hard to see any physical limitations from his performance against Auburn, but those things can absolutely creep into your processing, to your confidence, any of that stuff. So, big question is, assuming Tennessee can take care of business against the worst team in the SEC on Saturday, will Faison Brandon be healthy enough to play, and will he play? How much will Josh Heupel and his staff look to continue gathering a sample size and evaluating both of these quarterbacks moving forward?
6: Well, because the phrasing of the tweet from Pete Thamel, sources, Tennessee will start George McIntyre against Arkansas this weekend. It'll be his first career start. Last sentence of the tweet is Faison Brandon is dealing with a shoulder injury from the Texas game, which would indicate that, I mean, Thamel's not explicitly saying that Faison Brandon has been ruled out, but it's fair to expect that he would appear on the injury report.
3: There's an angle here for Josh Heupel and his staff if they are all in on Faison Brandon. Like, I think we can gather by the fact that they named Faison the starter this year that they have a higher opinion of Faison Brandon than they do of George McIntyre, right? After spending a whole year plus with George and then seeing the fall camp battle play out. So I do believe that Heupel and his staff would prefer that Faison Brandon is the guy for this offense, that they see him as the more talented, the more versatile player, the higher upside player with respect to George, who came in and, again, gave this offense a lift last week. So there's an angle here for Heupel to play it where if he still believes that, to say to Faison, hey, we're going to sit you for a while, let you get healthy. And then see what George McIntyre does. But if you do want to ultimately come back to Faison Brandon, you can lean on that, that the performance against Auburn was a health thing, and maybe he's held out against Arkansas so he can fully recover. I don't know.
6: So we have the example of Joe Milton and Hendon Hooker in Josh Heupel's first quarterback competition situation. And he got that decision wrong in real time. And then the Vols benefited in a huge way from the change that was made. I don't know that anybody could have foreseen Hendon Hooker having that kind of emergence because he was at Virginia Tech prior.
3: Yeah, because Heupel didn't bring in Hendon Hooker. Jeremy Pruitt brought in Hendon Hooker.
6: Right. So it's this odd like confluence of things that ended up just working out in Tennessee's favor to a huge effect. And then, of course, unfortunately, Hendon Hooker gets injured and things get derailed from what looked like, I mean, could have been a really promising season with the way that they were particularly playing on offense. This, it doesn't have to, you know, you don't have to go immediately to that last quarterback decision that Josh Heupel made and say, well, does he just get it wrong on the front end? And is this a trend or is it just, again, circumstance? And the player's actually hurt because you look at what he did against Texas and he was getting the holy hell beat out of him against Texas. It's completely feasible to imagine that he probably wasn't feeling very good after that.
3: I think Coach Doug Matthews is hanging out here in the studio. Always good to see him. He was telling us that he went back and counted it up. Faison was hit, what was it, 23 times by that Texas defense, whether that was a sack, a hit after a throw, a tackle, whatever.
6: 145 passing yards on 29 attempts. It was non-existent, the offense against Texas. And then he gets benched in the Auburn game because he completes, what, 3 of 8 passes? He has the interception that gives Auburn the short field that allows them to take the lead. And at that point, you have to sit him down because you're not doing justice to the rest of the football team. He just wasn't operable at that point. So the question is, how do you want to play it if you're Josh Heupel? Because if Faison Brandon is not healthy enough to play, it's as simple as, well, yeah, buddy, we can put off this decision for essentially another week and buy ourselves some more time because this is just what the deal is. We can't have you available. If he's healthy enough to back up McIntyre, that's a different question, I guess. But it's convoluted. There's no clear path forward. Without knowing exactly what the coaching staff wants out of this, they just want to be able to win a football game first and foremost and then get ready for Alabama because that's what's looming large in the background of this stinky Arkansas game.
3: I mean, that's the big thing is this Bama game looming. Who's going to be your best option at quarterback? There's this saying in sports that I think is foolish that you don't lose your job because of injury. You can absolutely lose your job because of injury. We see it all the time, right? We saw it at Ole Miss a couple years ago when Austin Simmons is the guy and he gets hurt. So you have to play your Ferris State transfer, Trinidad Chambliss, and the rest is history. Austin Simmons is now at Mizzou and playing pretty well, but Trinidad is a first-round draft prospect at Ole Miss. So maybe the angle in the building is that, no, George is still the two. He's playing because Faison's just not healthy enough to go. But if George gets in there and balls against Arkansas, and he's taking care of the football, he's pushing the ball down the field, allowing your talented wide receiver core to make plays, how do you not start him against Alabama, even if Faison is 100% healthy?
6: You can call us, 615-737-1045. What would you like the Vols to do with their quarterback situation, knowing that it is George McIntyre against Arkansas? You can also interact with the show via the F&M Bank chat, Facebook, YouTube, Twitter, Twitch, where you can live stream us, hang out with us during the show. Make sure you like the video while you're on YouTube. Brandon, in the YouTube comments, another self-inflicted mess from Heupel. He should have never put Brandon back out there against Texas with a hurt throwing shoulder and a putrid offensive line. So results are in hand, and it's easy to criticize after the fact. It's like, you know, a goal line situation for the Titans didn't work. Brian Dable's an idiot. He didn't know anything. He's killing our chances. Okay. Results are in hand, and they had to bench him. They had to bench him a game later. He is in a situation, Heupel, where if the player is, I mean, do you trust the player? And if the player is telling you, hey, I'm healthy enough to participate, but he doesn't get that full week of practice, do you have an obligation to tell that player, hey, buddy, I don't think so this week. I don't think it's in the best interest of everybody. And we're trying to make an unselfish decision here. Or do you fall into the trap of, well, I'm already kind of riding a line with this kid, and I want to keep things in place, and I want to keep everybody happy, status quo, so I put a player out there before he's necessarily ready. I don't know what kind of reservations Josh Heupel had in the back of his mind, if any, before the Auburn game. It's easy to do after the fact. I have no idea what the logic was other than that's the path that they chose.
3: But this is what we do, right? We look at the results, then we go back.
6: Yeah.
3: And you critique from there. So, yeah. I mean, if Heupel is saying, yeah, Faison wasn't himself against Auburn, was still banged up from that Texas game, I think it is fair to say, okay, then why'd you start him? Why'd you put him in that position?
6: I think that's completely fair. Was this in a press conference? Did anybody, like, was that follow-up asked? I'm sorry, I haven't seen a Josh
3: To be honest, I haven't gone back and watched the entirety of the press conference. I saw him say, you'll see on Saturday, when asked about the QB situation, and shoot down question after question about it. We can certainly bring that up with Adam Sparks of Knox News coming up here in the next segment. But how Heupel handles this moving forward is going to be fascinating. Fascinating. Like, there's a reality where McIntyre makes this really hard for Tennessee, or makes it really easy for Tennessee, and is so good that you can't take him off the field. But here you have this high upside five-star quarterback that you invested a lot of money in, that you believed at the start of the season could lead you in this next phase of Tennessee football. Probably the most interesting QB dynamic or challenge Heupel has had since he got to Tennessee. Because the Milton and Hooker stuff kind of settled itself. Hooker balled, and Milton did the thing that nobody does and stuck around and supported him as the backup. And
6: was an awesome teammate.
3: Yeah, and then started the next year, got his opportunity there. But this is different, right? Faison Brand is a true freshman. He has his whole career in front of him. He's a five-star. If he is not the starter by season's end, teams will come throwing money at him.
6: McIntyre, in that Auburn game, 14 of 20, 148 yards, a touchdown, no picks. They don't win the game without him. So it's one of those situations where Josh Heupel has to live with the results of the decisions that he made on the front end of that game, and now trying to continue to put both players and the football team in the best possible position to succeed. Because you have an outside shot at this thing, at a college football playoff berth. Your schedule is difficult at home. We've talked about this, but you have a chance
3: with that defense.
6: You have a chance.
3: They did it with the
6: Nico Iamaleava season, where they weren't getting the best quarterback play, but the defense and the running game were excellent. And those things did not hold up in the Ohio State playoff game, but you got into the tournament in a season where maybe the expectation was for you to do it, but you did it in a different way than people might have imagined, given the Hendon Hooker season in the back of everybody's mind. And an incredibly talented prospect or player at quarterback.
3: And that's the other thing. What if we can't get a good read on McIntyre in this game? What if Tennessee, Arkansas's bad?
6: Well, that's the thing.
3: What if Tennessee just dominates Arkansas on defense and runs for 280 yards to where George doesn't really have to do much?
6: And then we
3: just have no new information, really.
6: Is that the worst case scenario where the quarterback does not have to do much to beat Arkansas? But is that telling in and of itself? Because if George McIntyre simply goes in there and manages a blowout, that if I'm a coach, I'm looking at that and saying, okay, you didn't screw anything up against a thoroughly beatable opponent, and we had a crisp operation. Like, at that point, you're looking at the way that the player operates, how he communicates the play call, how he goes about just the very granular things, and if you're a coach, you look at that and you say, that's the safest thing. That's going to limit our mistakes. That's going to give us the best chance to succeed, especially with the way that this team plays football right now, which is defense and a run game first. Adam Sparks of the Knoxville News Sentinel. We will ask Adam about the things that are going on in Knoxville. We'll take your phone calls, too. I'm Buck Rising. 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

0: Fueled by Hattie B's Hot Chicken, the best hot chicken in the world, is open in 40 minutes from now. If you haven't made your lunch plans, Hattie B's is the place to go. Adam Sparks is the person to go to when it comes to all things Tennessee Vols. Writes for the Knoxville News Sentinel. Vols obviously will have a quarterback change against Arkansas. So let's start there. Adam, thank you for joining us as always. Should we expect to see Faizon Brandon on the injury report when it comes out later this afternoon?
1: Should he be on there or will he be on there? I mean, those are maybe different questions. Here's the thing with the SEC availability report.
0: Yes, I'm sorry. Injury report is my world. Availability report is your world.
1: Yeah, that's right. UT will tell you there's a difference. Technically, there is a difference. SEC sends out an email every week to the schools to explain the differences. But the availability report is used by teams sort of to send messages and those sort of things. And Tennessee had that opportunity last week. They could have a message to the fan base and the media and whoever else that Faizon Brandon is not 100%. So they could have just listed him as probable. This is what other teams do. They chose not to do that. That's fine. He's a starting quarterback. You may not want to tell the other team that he's hurt. Auburn has eyes also, so they saw that he was not 100%. So in retrospect, Tennessee probably should have put him on the report. We'll see if they do it this time. But again, if they list him tonight as probable or questionable or out or whatever, you have to think about what are the motives behind that. Do they need to do that so that they can say this is, you know, that they're switching to George McIntyre partially because of Faizon's injury,

0: only because of his injury. I think the truth is it's a little bit of both. He was ineffective against Auburn. They pulled him because he wasn't seeing open receivers. He was slow on completing passes or attempting passes that were simple reads. That's what happened on the interception. That was supposed to be a turn and throw, and he just held it and held it and held it. So I would say the majority of the reason that he was pulled was because of his play. But some of his poor play injuries were a factor. It's just a matter of percentages. So whether or not they put him on the report tonight is just about how they want to message that.
1: So George McIntyre comes in and is efficient, and they win the game against Auburn as a result of that, their run game, and, of course, the defense, which is of incredible quality so far this season. So McIntyre will start against Arkansas. There's no way. I guess from your perspective as somebody who covers Heupel on a regular basis and who knows this roster and these players individually, like this is a pretty complicated decision for Josh Heupel in the last couple of years where he's had so many complicated decisions to make. But this one has huge ripple effects for the program, not just in the immediate, but in the future.
0: Yeah, and they know those ripple effects, and they know that everybody else knows those ripple effects, and that's why you saw some tension a little bit with Josh Heupel on Monday. He knows the best thing for the team and for himself and everybody else is just to decide week to week who gives me the best chance to win and put that quarterback out there. And then once that game is over, you take that information, reevaluate, and do the same thing the next week. And next week's Alabama, so it's pretty important. George McIntyre could, if he plays well and they win, I would think he would start against Alabama. If he plays poorly, especially if they lose, you probably go back to Faison Brandon, and that has ripple effects on down the road because we all assume one of these guys is going to be their starter in the stretch run of this season, and then that same guy will be the starter next season, and the guy who's not the starter will go in the transfer portal in January. Everybody knows that. And so Josh Heupel knows anytime he does one of these things, it at least has the feel that it's a permanent decision, even though it isn't. And, you know, think about this. Josh Heupel had a five-star quarterback walk because of, you know, an NIL disagreements and all that. What was that, 18 months ago?
1: Was it only 18 months ago? Oh, my God.
0: Yeah. So now he's got another five-star quarterback that I think he knows deep down. Hey, if he could do it again, he would not have pushed him out there as quickly as he did. So is it possible through this decision you could lose a five-star quarterback because you put him out there too quickly and now you can't put the genie back in the bottle? Because at this point, I mean, if this was 10 or 20 years ago and you didn't have the transfer portal and all that sort of stuff, you would tell the kid, hey, we're not demoting you. We're developing you. We're just gonna restart this thing, and we're going to get you ready for the next time we put you out there, which may be in a few games or maybe next season or whatever. But you don't do that in the transfer portal era with NIL money on the line. And so, you know, he's got to figure this out. And I don't think anybody knows for sure what the best decision is. We may have a little more information after the Arkansas game.
1: KnoxNews.com is where you read Adam Sparks, who's talking about the Vols quarterback decision with us right now.
2: Adam, my partial fear is that Tennessee goes into the Arkansas game, and I shouldn't even say partial fear because this scenario involves Tennessee just taking care of business at a place where they haven't won in over 20 years, but that they have here's my fear, Adam, as a Tennessee fan, that the Vols run the ball for 280 yards and shut out Arkansas. That's my fear, because at that point, what do we learn about George McIntyre if he's not really asked to do much and Josh Heupel just wants to manage his way to a blowout win against the worst team in the league? So that is my fear, Adam, that Tennessee has a dominant performance in all phases against the worst team in the SEC on the road.
0: Well, I mean, here's the thing is that Arkansas is terrible on rush defense. They've given up the most rushing touchdowns of any team in the country. And they know that, and they just watched the film and saw that Deshaun Bishop ran for 220 on Auburn. So they're going to sell out to stop the run. They're going to say Deshaun Bishop is not going for 200 on us. And that will create opportunities for George McIntyre to use play action and hit some throws over the top. If he hits those, then that's a formula that at least could work to some extent against Alabama the next week. If he doesn't hit those, if they don't run the ball well, then we're going to say, well, maybe he doesn't have it either. And maybe you need Faison Brandon just to run it. Or maybe in the Alabama game, you just say both of them are going to play and just try to cobble together something to win an ugly, low-scoring game. But I think George is going to get some chances. Whether he hits them or not, I don't know. But Arkansas is going to dare Tennessee to hit throws over the top. So I think George is going to have those chances.
2: Do you have a best-case scenario? Is there a best-case scenario on how this all – if you had to give Josh Heupel truth serum, what do you think his best-case scenario would be out of this whole situation?
0: Well, here's the problem. What complicates this is – again, if this was the 1990s and we're talking about Peyton Manning and Brandon Stewart or whatever, we didn't know that those were quote-unquote five stars. This is a problem with the star system. I love the star system, but this is a problem with it. Back then, they were all blue-chip guys. They were just – you were either a really high-end recruit or you weren't. But nobody had a specific rating and ranking and all these sort of things, not to the extent that we do now. So the fear over, well, what if you choose – George McIntyre ultimately over Faison Brandon is a five-star versus a high four-star that used to be a five-star. Before, back in the 90s, everybody would shrug their shoulders and say, well, they're just two really good quarterbacks, so just pick one, whichever's best, and then let the other one go, and it's fine. But we get really hung up over the star system, and I think that complicates it. I think the best-case scenario, if you can put that to the side, is whoever can get you to – if one of these quarterbacks is your starter down the stretch and you get to 9-3, then that's your best-case scenario, because that's a guy that can win for you next year. Worst-case scenario is one of – you know, Georgia's fine this week, but then they get beat against Alabama. They go back and forth a few games. They get beat by LSU. And at the end of the year, you say, are either of these guys – my starter next year? And then you probably have to dip into the portal, get a third guy.
1: Adam Sparks is here with us on 104.5 The Zone. So I was told in the offseason that Jim Knowles' defense takes a while, and all of a sudden Tennessee has one of the best defenses in the sport. What's allowed that to get up to speed as quickly as it has?
0: A lot of the things that they were selling us, they were right on. He brought assistants that knew the system, and that sped everything up. He brought Penn State transfers, and if you look, I mean, arguably their best three players on defense, certainly three of their best five are all Penn State transfers. It's three for three. I wonder now if Chaz Coleman had played, he probably would have been phenomenal, because Jim Knowles is batting 1,000 on the guys that he brought. They had the right mix of guys. I mean, we said the last couple of years that they had a lot of talent at linebacker, but the unit played poorly. Suddenly you get them in the right system and their linebackers are really good. And so it's just everything is fit together. This is one of those scenarios where the guy who's billed as the best coach in a specific thing actually is the best coach in a specific thing. And so they just upgraded massively at coordinator, and he is what we thought he would be.
2: So, looking ahead to that Alabama game, Adam, where do you see, and this is a dangerous thing to do, I know.
1: Look at him overlooking Arkansas.
2: I know.
1: He's Arkansas has beat
0: 25 years. It's 25 years.
2: All right.
1: Entitlement.
2: Adam, keys to the game to beating the Razorbacks, please. This
1: weekend. You got the defensive coordinator of Arkansas up there talking about, I'll throw up in a press box if they rush for 200 yards.
2: Big picture. where do you see Tennessee, quarterback situation and all, stacking up after we have, you know, a sample size of not quite half the season, but almost there? Where do you see Tennessee stacking up against its highest profile opponents this season, who they are seemingly all getting at home?
0: Yeah, to try to win. I mean, look, we've had two SEC games. One was 20-17. The other one was 24-14. One was a win. One was a loss. That's how Tennessee's going to win against the top teams on their schedule, which would be Alabama next week and probably LSU in November. That's probably your best two. It is to win low-scoring games where you take advantage of opportunities, you win the turnover battle, you run the ball well, all these like foundational football things. You win low-scoring games. If you look back in 2024, we didn't think this would be a comp, but it is. They won by running the ball really well with Dylan Sampson. They won it with a top 10 defense, and that got them to the playoff. Now, they were, you know, they had a soft schedule that year. We thought they had a hard schedule this year. Now you look at it, it's probably softer than we thought. This is starting to look a lot like at least the possibilities of that 2024 team. And by the way, that was a young quarterback who just sort of didn't make mistakes, just did enough and did not make mistakes with Nico. And we thought maybe that'd be Faison and maybe George. George, by the way, is a second-year player. Nico is a second-year player. So I think that's how you win. You win games 24-20, 20-17. And Jim Knowles has a defense that I think could keep any team on their schedule down around that number.
1: Adam Sparks, Knoxville News Sentinel. KnoxNews.com is where you read them. Never a dull moment, buddy. Never a dull moment.
0: Arkansas week. Well, Arkansas week. It's always big for Arkansas week.
1: Your dull moment is Arkansas week.
0: This quarterback thing we were just talking about in an editorial meeting. This is what's the big story next week? Well, it's quarterbacks. And what about the week after that? Quarterbacks, yeah. quarterbacks. So
1: welcome to my world.
0: That's
1: right. See you,
0: five
1: buddy.
0: Stars or zero stars, either way.
1: Seem to matter. Thank you. Adam Sparks, Knoxville News Sentinel. He's the man. Appreciate it.
0: All right, we'll see ya.
1: Oh, goodness. I mean, that's the truth. It doesn't matter where you are or which team you're talking about or whether it's pro or college. Quarterbacks.
2: Yeah, man, this looks like it's going to be a week-to-week thing dominating the conversation. Meanwhile, Josh Heupel and this team are just going to try to find ways to win games with that defense and run game. So we'll see what happens.
1: So Lucas is overlooking Arkansas.
2: I am 100% overlooking Arkansas.
3: Why would you do that?
2: I know. I'm not going to lie to you and say I'm not. If I say I'm not, then it's just a lie. I'm overlooking Arkansas. Well, it's stupid.
1: You know who else is overlooking Arkansas? Ron Roberts, the defensive coordinator of Arkansas. Can I hear this snippet of his press conference recently when asked to preview the Tennessee game?
4: I don't say, hey, don't let them rush for 200. My God. I'm going to throw up in the press box and rush for 200. You know what I mean? You know, I know. A&M was close to 200. You know what I mean? Yeah, the quarterback ended up having like 60 on the scramble. I don't know what he had, 60 yards on scramble or whatever he had.
1: Why does he sound like the assistant coach from Waterboy?
3: Dude, I want this man to rip his nipple rings out so badly. I hope he beats you guys just so he can talk about seeing homeboys naked and ripping off his nipple rings.
1: Says, my God, I'm going to throw open the press box if the Vols rush for 200.
2: You'll be surprised to know that he is from Visalia, California.
1: The hell?
2: According to his Wikipedia page.
1: Well, I got rednecks everywhere.
2: I mean, he has coached in Louisiana. He actually played at UT Martin. Played linebacker at UT Martin. But, okay. Surprising to see that he's a West Coast guy after hearing that. He was formerly the head coach at Southeastern Louisiana University. So maybe he picked up a few things.
1: What? Is he Brian Kelly?
2: Oh, here's what it is. He coached from 2007 to 2011 at Delta State.
1: Whoa.
2: And then from 2012 to 2017, he was the head coach at Southeastern Louisiana. So yeah, I think he picked up a few things, sounds like. But
1: it's a great accent.
2: I mean, Adam's right. They're going to go all out to stop the run. And maybe that does give George McIntyre some opportunities over the top. I sincerely hope it does.
5: What's that?
6: Mo. Hey, Mo. About 15 years ago.
1: That is the Arkansas defensive coordinator, Ron Roberts, previewing Tennessee, of course. 615-737-1045. I mean, since we're doing college football, should we stick with it? You have SEC observations?
2: Yeah.
1: Next.

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1: Kirby Smart.
0: And Greg Sankey in the SEC. Let's talk about SEC.
2: All right, now y'all got my BVS going a little bit. As soon as I said overlooking Arkansas.
3: No, you were proud about it. Now proud in your ignorance.
2: I wasn't proud, I was honest.
3: You laughed in their faces.
2: They're really bad. It's a bad football team. Their fans have been...
3: Have you never been a bad football team?
1: Tennessee has never lost to a bad football team.
2: Their fans are boycotting their home games.
3: Did you see this Tyson Chicken CEO?
2: Yeah, that was great.
3: At the booster meeting? Do you know what I'm talking about, Robert?
1: I sent it. Zero clue.
2: It was good.
3: I sent it
2: good
3: to
2: quote,
3: the...
2: Good quote.
3: I sent it to the Twitter group. So the CEO or founder of Tyson's Chicken is an Arkansas booster. It's him and Jerry Jones. They're two of the biggest boosters that Arkansas has going. And the Tyson Chicken CEO is at a booster club meeting, and he's asked about, is it Cody Campbell at Texas Tech?
1: Heir to the Campbell soup fortune.
3: No, it's oil.
2: Yeah, oil, much more.
3: This is important. This is an important part of the story here.
1: Much more viscous, yes.
2: Much more valuable than soup, but yes, Cody Campbell.
3: The CEO is asked by somebody in the audience, hey, have you seen what Cody Campbell's done to single-handedly turn around Texas Tech? And the Tyson's Chicken CEO looks back at him and says, well, I've got chickens. He's got oil. Let's start there.
1: All right, I've got the audio. Okay. Listen to this old geezer.
2: John Tyson.
4: When you look at those other guys and what Cody Campbell has done at Texas Tech, I mean, he's completely by himself changed that whole program. I mean,
5: well, he's got oil, I got chickens.
1: He thought that was a banger, boy.
3: It was. Give him some credit.
2: That's a bar.
3: It's good, man.
1: That's something that he already said at McDonald's at the Men Club where meet and have breakfast and talk about the weather and all the old women in town.
3: Well, it's like that famous Leo DiCaprio story where he's done it on late night shows a million times over, but he did it on the Kelce's podcast and it went viral again.
2: About his name.
3: He's done this.
2: What do they want to call him? This agent wanted to call him Lenny something. Some stupid stage name.
3: Yes, but it's the Kelce's were treating it as if it was original material. Like, oh my God,
2: I've heard that story so many times.
3: This Leo DiCaprio story, and they just go back to every Leno and Letterman. Anyway, it's one of those for sure. Because how else are you going to say, no, I don't want to give you $10 million more dollars for your football program. I have chickens. He has oil.
2: Well, Arkansas is in a bad way right now. Hunter Yurecek is under a lot of pressure as the athletic director, fans boycotting games, and they're really bad. They rank at or near the bottom of the SEC in just about every major team statistic.
3: Yes, talk yourself more into overlooking Arkansas. Yes.
2: In the last couple of years, you know, they haven't had loaded teams. It's hard to recruit high-level talent to Arkansas. Sam Pittman had an identity at Arkansas. He had a quarterback that could bail them out in certain situations in KJ Jefferson, who got drafted, right, this past year. The Browns drafted him.
3: That's right.
2: Or no, did they draft the other Arkansas QB who was just there?
1: Green.
2: Taylen Green. Yeah. Taylen Green was a good quarterback for them. KJ Jackson can run. I mean, he if he's not their lead rusher, he's really close to it. But they just don't have a lot going for him. But at the same time, it has been a house of horrors. 2001, the last time Tennessee won in Fayetteville. I mean, you think back to the last visit 2 years ago when the Vols just couldn't do anything on offense. Tennessee was a top five, top six team at that point. And that was the game where you had a chance to win at the end, and Nico ran out of bounds with zeros on the clock instead of throwing the ball into the end zone. That 2011 game. I'll never forget the Joe. Every Tennessee fan has. Do y'all know what I'm talking about? The Joe Adams punt return for a touchdown. If you like Google it or YouTube it, you will recognize it. It is the wildest punt return for a touchdown that you may ever see in your lifetime. I can't remember who was on the broadcast of that game, but the play-by-play guy says Houdini's in the house because he is just ducking through
3: That's a good line.
2: I think every single Tennessee special teamer touched him at least twice on this punt return.
3: All right, I'm watching it
1: What's
3: now.
1: What's his name? No, just pause it.
2: Joe Adams.
6: Joe
2: I want to.
1: He was a punt returner for the Panthers. Didn't he go to the league?
2: He did go to the league. He was a good player. He's an All-American.
1: This guy. This is like 2011, 2012? Yeah. No, right? This is right like, when I got in the draft.
3: Yeah, 14 years ago.
2: This is Bobby Petrino, Arkansas years with Brandon Allen and Ryan Mallett. Rest in peace.
3: Wait, like, why do I have to pause it? Because we're going to do this together?
1: Yes, I want to watch it too.
3: Okay, well, I'm already on the...
1: Which one are you watching? Eric Walters?
3: Yes, I am.
1: Okay, hold on.
2: It's a 60-yard punt return.
1: I have an ad. How was y'all's day? Y'all have a good breakfast this morning?
2: November.
3: I had a great breakfast this morning.
2: 12.
1: Okay, everybody shut up. Hold on. All right. Wait, are you starting? You're started on 3, 2,
2: dude, it's crazy.
1: 1.
2: This is crazy.
3: Punts away. Right.
2: Gets the punt away. Michael Pilardi.
1: Oh, we're seeing.
2: Tennessee legend.
1: Oh.
2: Yep. He fields it. Starts working his way to the near sideline. Dodges a couple. Oh, he's reversing field. He's going backwards. Oh, ducks through 3 more. Bounces off 2 more.
3: No.
2: Bounces off another.
3: No, surely he stepped
2: and
3: out.
2: And he's off and running down the sideline.
3: What the hell is that?
1: Maybe not every member of the Vols special teams, but there are 3 offenders who definitely got their hands
3: and
1: on him. Yes.
3: There's just a cluster of orange because he's put so many of them in a blender, yep, and they're all running.
2: They've got those like neon orange pants with the good old dual years. If I'm not mistaken, that was a 49-7 bludgeoning by Bobby Petrino's Arkansas.
3: That put them up 13-0.
2: So, bad men in Fayetteville, Tennessee should be equipped to just handle their way to a win in this game.
3: You don't believe the words you're saying.
2: We'll see. The BVS is starting to bubble. All right. Outside of that, it is a loaded weekend in college football, not just in the SEC, but we'll keep it in the footprint. Vanderbilt at home against Ole Miss. Vandy were 25.5-point dogs at Georgia. They are 10-point dogs at home against Ole Miss. How do we rate Vanderbilt's chances against Ole Miss, who's coming off that loss against Florida? I guess we'll keep an eye on the availability report today for Jared Curtis, who did not play against Georgia.
1: Do we ever find out what was wrong with him, or is it still undisclosed?
2: I think it's still undisclosed.
3: It literally odd. Says, I'm looking at the so I use CBS Sports Line for just lines and things like that, and they do a good job of tracking the injuries. Caden Smith and Jared Curtis both listed as undisclosed. Kawan Lacey on here with a shoulder injury.
2: Okay. So we'll see what happens there if Vanderbilt can make an effort. Neither of those games, the Vols-Vandy games, obviously they're important locally. Neither of them are the headliners in the SEC this weekend. This Bama-Georgia game, obviously the winner of this game will have a very good path to the college football playoff. It is kind of an ultimate test for Keelan Russell and Alabama. Georgia has looked like an absolute juggernaut, but can they do it against the Tide? This is the first real test, and they're on the road. It's in Bryant-Denny Stadium, night game, 6:30 on ABC. The wild card in this game, it's been covered heavily. Well, actually, 2 things. President Trump will be there.
3: Oh, I didn't know that.
2: He's going.
3: Again?
2: He's going to the Georgia-Bama game.
3: He's just going
2: to
3: every sport.
2: And
1: has anyone told him he can watch these on TV? Like, he seems like the kind of guy who would just want to lay back and watch these things at TV.
2: Yes, so they are dealing with all those logistical things. And on top of that, Hurricane, is it Isaias?
3: Yes.
2: Hurricane Isaias is making landfall on the Alabama Gulf Coast late Friday night. Winds of 90 to 95 miles per hour. Have either of you guys heard of James Spann?
3: No.
1: Heir to the Spam fortune.
2: Spann, sorry, 2 N's. He is a meteorologist in the greater Birmingham area.
3: Aren't we feuding with the Weather Channel?
2: Well, no, he's a local meteorologist in Birmingham.
3: Oh, okay.
2: But he's one of these meteorologists that, like, some of these people just blow up, right? Yes. Like, in communities. James Spann, for example, like, I obviously grew up, went to high school in Birmingham. He's a very famous person in the state of Alabama. Like, this dude, a weatherman, has 555,000 followers. Mm. Like, he is the guy when you want to know anything about the greater Alabama area when it comes to weather. He's a legend. He's been doing it for decades. I'm reading from James Spann because there's been reports that, hey, Bama, Georgia could be threatened by weather here. Like, there's potential for a delay, for a postponement. He tweeted, this was earlier this morning, impacts during the day Saturday include heavy rain and flooding, 2 to 4 inches for West Alabama, strong winds, 40 to 45 mile per hour gusts possible across West Alabama, and a few isolated tornadoes over the southern half of the state. He said, models continue to trend toward a faster forward motion. This is good news concerning the Bama-Georgia football game, and there's a Zach Bryan concert apparently in Auburn. Didn't know he was still doing stadiums. Thought we canceled him. Didn't we cancel? Oh, Kroll's there. What's up, Kroll?
3: No. Now he's actively
2: turn back and Kroll's smiling back at me.
3: Now he's actively trying to piss people off again because he's wearing Free Palestine t-shirts at Gillette Stadium after the whole, have you followed any of the Ed Sheeran Macklemore stuff?
2: No. Is there beef?
3: Macklemore got kicked off of Ed Sheeran's tour because he opens his act with a Free Palestine stint, and apparently Robert Kraft wasn't having it.
2: Oh, so, my. Okay.
3: Anyway.
2: Yeah, away from that.
3: Lucas said, nope.
2: So, all that to say.
3: Give me back the steering wheel.
2: This game is going to be fascinating for multiple reasons, the weather included. We'll see if Hurricane Isaias does indeed impact Alabama, Georgia, but I just can't wait to see this litmus test, man. Last time Georgia was in Tuscaloosa, we had that Ryan Williams unbelievable. Yeah. That game was crazy. Just drunk in the fourth quarter. I mean, wild stuff. We'll see how Bama runs the football, something they were really bad at last year, uncharacteristically bad at. And they've been better at this season, but now they go up against a Georgia defense that had a big drop off in stopping the run last year and has corrected that this season. But again, they have not yet faced a juggernaut. And Keelan Russell has just gotten better every week. Gunnar Stockton, we know to be one of the best quarterbacks in the country. A true clash of contenders. And then there's the Red River Shootout, where John Mateer gets a chance to show that he's not broken this season against an elite Texas defense. It sounds like Texas fans are not satisfied so far this season. Texas fans are complaining all over the internet. They are...
3: All right, is that fair, though? Like, you have expectations that you're going to be an offensive-driven team.
2: Yeah.
3: Quarterback is going to operate at a high level because you saw the way that he played at the end of the last season. Not only that, but you've added
2: Cam Coleman. Paid a bunch of money to get Cam Coleman in
3: right,
2: there.
3: Who's the transfer wide receiver, absolute stud. You've got Arch getting tip drill interceptions because the wide receivers can't catch passes. Like, it's been a problem early on. Maybe it irons itself out late in the season. But if I'm a Texas fan, I'm looking at that and being like, I don't trust us as the number one overall team in the country.
2: I'm dissatisfied with the offense, but Texas does have the best resume in the country, right? That cannot be debated. They beat Ohio State. It's the best win in college football this year.
3: Sure, but it's the way that they're doing it, right?
2: Yeah, Maybe I get being underwhelmed by the offense with all the money that's been put into it.
3: I think you can win a championship doing it the way that Texas is doing it.
2: Agreed.
3: Because if you just mug everybody and your offense makes less mistakes, plenty of teams win football games that way.
2: We'll see if this is a Sark slip-up game. 7.5-point favorites are Texas in the Cotton Bowl. Sark just sometimes feels like the wild card in this, man. Like, He made some really weird decisions in that Ohio State game that set them back. The fake punt or going for it in weird moments. I can't remember off the top of my head if it was a fake punt or was it going for it around midfield. But we'll see how he positions them against Oklahoma that desperately needs to stop this slide. The vibes are not good at OU, a team that has really struggled defensively under Brent Venables. John Mateer looks like he can't complete a ball downfield. So
3: one way to fix that. Upset Texas.
2: Yeah, no doubt.
3: That would be crazy.
2: No doubt. So, interesting weekend in the SEC.
3: Can you read me the forecast for Alabama, Georgia, potentially again? From James Spann?
2: Well, he didn't say specifically about Tuscaloosa. He was talking about Alabama in general, that there's heavy rain and flooding, strong winds, 40 to 45 mile per hour gusts across West Alabama.
3: Okay.
2: But he said that it's looking like, he said, good news concerning the Alabama-Georgia football game.
3: Oh,
2: okay. Because models are trending toward a faster forward motion. So maybe the storm is moving faster than anticipated.
3: I still think if you're Uncle Donnie, you sit that one out.
2: Maybe, I mean, it's still going to be messy.
3: Be flying Air Force One into that.
2: Yeah, it looks like it's still going to be windy and rainy and maybe gross. So Keelan Russell's running ability could be huge in this game. But it may be must-see TV this weekend, no doubt.
3: What do we have to give away? What's in the nebulous prize bucket? Don't sigh at me. It's the same time every week.
1: I got it. I have it.
3: No, you don't. You're lying.
1: I do.
3: I don't know what I'm looking at.
1: Yeah, okay. Exactly. So what do you know?
3: You could have told me that's anything. I would have believed you.
1: You tell us what the dumbest thing in sports this week. I have a two-fold prize for you. We don't usually do this on Dumbest, but you guys are special and you've had good call-ins. First, you can win two tickets to see Tom Segura at the Opry April 8th next year for his Preposterous Tour. In addition to that, two tickets to the Tennessee Beer, Wine, and Shine Festival taking place September, October 17th. That's like 2 weeks, right? 10 days from noon to 5. All you got to do, tell us what the dumbest thing in sport is.
3: 615-737-1045. If you want those tickets, it's real simple. We'll do that coming up next.
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2: 11:03, good morning from the Circus Sports at the Mint Kentucky Down Studio. I'm Lucas Panzeka. Tennessee will start George McIntyre at quarterback against Arkansas this Saturday as On3 Sports reported last night. Faison Brandon going to the bench. Availability reports will drop later this afternoon in the SEC. The Nashville Predators fell on the road at Toronto in overtime, 5-4 last night. The road trip continues north of the border, taking on the Canadiens tomorrow. The Atlanta Braves fell in Game 3 to the Dodgers in the NLDS, 3-1, up against elimination. The Braves hosting L.A. again. First pitch tonight for Game 4 is at 5. In NFL news, Eagles offensive lineman Lane Johnson has announced his retirement to focus on his mental health. 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
12: 615-737-1045. Robert, what can they win? What's in the nebulous prize book? What do you got back there?
13: Two tickets to go to Tom Segura's next tour in April at the Opry and tickets to the Tennessee Beer, Wine, and Shine Festival in 10 days.
12: Pretty good. 615-737-1045. What's the dumbest thing in sports this week? All right, so I'm about tired of this story, if it's even a story, with Cam Ward's post-game press conference. But, Lucas, this Bomani Jones clip is weird. Bomani Jones, longtime sports commentator, has a podcast called The Right Time with Bomani Jones. Robert, do you ever have any crossover with him? Because he's from your area, did local radio in the area for a long time before he went national. So I'm not sure if you, beyond having familiarity with him, if you've ever had any crossover with him.
13: I did have crossover with Bomani. Bomani used to come on the old show I did in North Carolina semi-frequently. Nice enough guy. I feel like he's kind of jumped the shark as of late, though. Just with the way he positions his opinions. It seems like very directed in certain cases.
12: Well, and this is it. This next one is bizarre because if you don't know what I'm referring to, the entire situation for this thing is dumb. And what's dumber than this? Did you hear Jimmy on 3HL yesterday?
2: I caught a piece of it. I didn't hear him addressing this.
12: He's had it with Stillman essentially targeting Cam Ward. And that's what it is. It's bitter. It's unprofessional. It's all the reasons that they took the credential, right? It's the exact kind of problem. And now it feels directly targeted at a player who is an easy target because they suck and he's loud. Cam's kind of loud and in a way that if you're a loser or a losing player is how I should phrase it, it's way easier to beat up on you for it. And it seems like every Cam Ward post-game interaction has become aggregated, where Manti Te'o has thoughts on it, and Bomani Jones has thoughts on it. Everybody else is talking about this when it's a nothing issue for the five of us who made the trip. Robert, let me hear the Bomani Jones clip. We could fade it probably after a minute.
14: Did you see the thing that happened with Cam Ward? And it doesn't sound like it was his fault.
15: That whatever is going on between him and the media there is super weird.
14: You only have a media go that hard at the quarterback, let alone the young quarterback on a team that nobody expects to be good, with the consent of either coaching or management. I don't know what they are telling people about him. I don't know how that turns around. Everybody's
15: He was a number one overall pick last year.
14: The only thing that to me seems to be his saving grace right now is there a quarterback in this upcoming draft that's so good that you can do a Josh Rosen type of situation on him. Because everything about it seems sour. Again, I don't think I've ever felt like I've seen anything like this that felt this sour. And he hasn't been good, but the growth arc on these guys, it feels like we have to look at that a little bit differently.
15: It's just so wild how hostile it is.
14: I've never seen anything like that. Especially not...
12: Okay. Am I missing something? I thought we were the softest media market in all of the 32 markets, and now we're cold-blooded killers because we're questioning players about why the losing continues. It's so, and the idea that we are getting the green light, like it's an inside job. He's implying that somebody is talking to local media.
5: Yeah, that's basically
12: saying,
5: what he said.
12: It's good. You're good to tee off on this kid. No. What? No.
5: I mean, I guess I could see, because there are times where it's just been like weirdly, like questions have been phrased in a confrontational way to Cam, where it's like getting to the bottom of why the results have been what they've been, you know, where it's like Cam's just out there playing football and the development has not been as fast as people want from a number one overall pick. But I don't know. I think questions like why, it's basically like asking, why aren't you good yet? What's happening? You know, and I always struggle with that.
12: Yeah, that's kind of the nature of every damn press conference.
5: Sure, but
12: why
5: I'm just
12: aren't
5: like,
12: you good yet?
5: You know, what are we going to get to the bottom of here? You know, so I get.
12: What else am I supposed to ask him though, Lucas? Like, what else are we supposed to ask?
5: Just don't go to the presser.
12: Him?
5: Just stay home. Watch a movie. You know,
13: you watched anything good lately?
5: The Pacific. I was telling you guys, I finished Band of Brothers. Now
12: that sounds good.
5: Back on the Pacific.
13: Is it a show or a movie?
5: It's a miniseries.
13: Oh, I love
5: literally, yeah, it's literally the same as Band of Brothers, except it's the Pacific Theater of World War II and not the European Theater.
13: I'll give you one. Sharp Objects.
5: I heard about that, based on a book, right?
13: It's based on a book, miniseries. I think it's like 8 episodes. Me and Cheyenne finished it. Incredible. Like, start to finish. Very good.
12: The idea that it's an inside job, that the Titans are...
5: Yeah, that is funny. That the Titans are like, hey, get him. Get after him.
12: What?
5: Yeah. No,
12: it's a weird notion. Like, of all the places to pick that up and run with it, like the fact that the Titans are telling local media, go get him. What?
13: Yeah. And then also, it's a throwaway. Like, he doesn't even base his point off of that, right? He just says, like, somebody's got to be doing this, and then goes into, like, why are they so mean? I feel like you can't say that unless you have a point to make about that.
5: Yeah.
12: Yeah. Otherwise, it's the thing, like, Pablo Torre gets accused of throwing Tim Tebow's name into investigative journalism because he's gaslighting. No, Pablo's got stuff on Tim Tebow in this life search company, and Tim Tebow's got a lawyer up. That's real. That's not just, you know, let me toss something out there into the ether and see what catches people's attention. Yeah, it was just a weird clip for me to see. Anyway, what do you got?
5: The NFL, for something that I used as my dumbest thing in sports again, I'm bringing it back because the NFL has rescinded the fine against Niners fullback Kyle Juszczyk, which we talked about. They fined him initially almost $15,000 for what they initially thought was a distasteful celebration of chugging a beer, imitating chugging something. Kyle Juszczyk, whose nickname is, of course, Juice, it's what Niners fans chant every time he's on the field, contends that, no, I'm chugging a juice box. And it's not the dumbest thing in sports that the league rescinded the fine. That is the right thing to do, but it just brings it back to the forefront. And it is the fact that the league, in their statement, said that they are withdrawing the fine, quote, because his celebration was simulating drinking a juice box, not a beer. So
13: I just think it's a loophole for everybody. Right, right. I was chugging a juice box.
5: The league, like, oh yeah, that's definitely a juice box.
12: It's a Capri Sun.
5: Yeah. I just thought that was funny.
12: Didn't you see I simulated putting the straw in the pouch?
5: Whole situation's dumb. Maybe let's not fine players for pretending to drink anything for a league that's making hundreds of millions of dollars on alcohol sponsorships.
12: This player celebration brought to you by Bud Light. It's ridiculous. Robert?
13: My dumbest thing in sports goes to Bills safety C.J. Gardner-Johnson, who after the game in the locker room had some less than desirable things to say about wide receiver Efton Chisholm out of, I believe, Washington State. Maybe it was Eastern Washington. Either way, neither here nor there. It's my dumbest thing in sports because he gave Mike Vrabel the opportunity to bounce one off the backboard and then windmill dunk on him. Have you guys heard this audio?
12: I haven't heard the audio.
13: So this is Mike responding to the comments made by C.J. Gardner-Johnson about wide receiver Efton Chisholm.
8: Jay Gardner-Johnson had some interesting comments when it came to Efton Chisholm after the game, calling him an elevated player, saying we probably won't hear from him again in the season. What would you say as the head coach for a guy that went out there, put on a great performance, who Efton Chisholm is?
10: For a guy that's been on 8 teams in 4 years, I mean, I guess he knows the drill.
5: It's a great clapback.
13: Oh, from the top row!
5: That's good stuff. That's good.
13: Elbow drop! Stop it, he's got a family. For a guy that's been on 8 teams in 4 years.
12: He had that one ready.
13: Oh, dude, stick it in and twist it.
5: That's a CJ Gardner-Johnson. What are you doing, man? Like, well, you got smoked there. It is what it is.
12: Okay, but this is the first time that we F around and find out, correct? If we're Mike Vrabel, because CJ Gardner-Johnson is not a quiet person.
13: And you got to play him again.
12: And Mike Vrabel is a very public person right now.
13: Hey, that catch was crazy, though. Have you guys seen the catch that he's talking about?
5: Oh, yeah.
13: I agree with him. The other 9 times out of 10, he probably does not catch that ball, but you wouldn't have caught me saying that.
5: It was UDFA out of Eastern Washington.
13: Eastern Washington.
5: I mean, but inject that into my veins. That was amazing.
12: I just wonder if there's a rebuttal from CJ Gardner-Johnson.
13: Nah, let Mike. Mike has not had many highlights. Let Mike have a highlight.
5: That's his first good moment of the calendar year.
12: That's what I'm saying, though. Like, I think it's very easy for CJ Gardner-Johnson to turn that back around and be like,
5: yeah, fair enough.
12: You know what I mean? Like,
13: 8 teams in 4 years. How many?
12: How many in 6, Mike? Right? Like, it's just right there for him.
5: It is
13: on
5: right
13: a
5: there.
13: If he wants it.
12: If he wants it, it's there. So this is what I mean when I say this is our Mike Vrabel first F around and find out moment, because you know he's got more of those. 615-737-1045, the number, if you want these tickets to the Tom Segura show. And what is the accompaniment to this prize?
13: The Tennessee Beer, Wine, and Shine Festival, taking place September, October 17th from noon to 5 p.m. on the grounds of the historic Two Rivers Mansion in Donelson. 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
5: Wow.
13: Get additional tickets at tnbeerfestival.com.
12: Have you guys ever been to the Two Rivers Mansion? I've been to a couple of weddings and like charity events there. It's awesome.
5: Sounds fun.
12: Really cool spot.
13: I might have to go.
12: Yeah.
13: Have some samplings.
12: I think you should.
13: I feel like last time I went to a beer festival sampling with you guys, I ended up with a pretzel necklace and just got way too.
5: Oh, yeah. Game Terminal. It was a good time.
13: No, not even the other one.
12: The one in East Nashville.
13: That was hot. It was so hot.
12: I don't think Lucas was with us.
13: I was just like,
12: for whatever reason.
5: Give me another. Tomato Fest or something? I don't know.
12: It was something in East Nashville in that park. It was either Tomato Festival or the Beer Festival, but we were out there with my buddy, Bobby, who played college offensive line, who Robert likes to show different passes.
13: Yeah. Listen, Bobby, excuse me. Can I get one more dram of that sour? See, when you're pulling, you got to open the gate. You got to open the gate, Bobby. Say it with me. Open the gate. Open the gate. He's like, dude, can you stop wiping your sweat on my shoulder?
12: It was excellent.
5: Let's get some calls. We got speaking of Cam Ward press conferences, we got one coming up, don't we?
12: Are you in a hurry? 615-737. They're not going to be on time. KJ in Hendersonville.
13: Except this time.
12: Okay.
16: Good morning, gentlemen.
12: Good morning.
16: My dumbest is the official. Eric Wilson was pushed into the official, and he absolutely loses his mind.
12: Yeah, that's bad. Thank you for the call. You seen what he's talking about? So this was the second official situation of the weekend. Who was the player? Eric Wilson?
5: That's what he said, yeah.
12: So Eric Wilson is, you know, they're completing a play, and Eric Wilson gets pushed into the ref, and the ref loses his mind. Because he feels that Eric Wilson has done something inappropriate to him, has shoved the ref down. Like, yeah, Lucas, honestly, look up the video and you'll see how, I mean, it's the most unprofessional thing other than the other ref who told Trey McBride to F off this weekend. I think this situation was worse.
13: Oh, I thought they were the same person.
5: He so obviously gets pushed into him, immediately starts trying to help him up.
12: Yes, look at the ref.
5: And the ref just starts berating him. And
12: it's like that Pats ball boy with the Jags. This past weekend.
13: You can't touch me.
12: You can't touch me.
5: It happened,
12: he pushed me. You can't do that.
5: It happened in the ref's eye line. You could see him getting pushed. It's football. Like, this happens. This is so weird.
12: It's very bizarre behavior from the ref.
5: Remember that ref? This was years ago. It was in a Bears game, and I cannot remember who the Bears player was for the life of me, that was jogging off the field, and this referee was backing up at the same time. And this Bears player, like, just accidentally hip checks the ref because he backed into his path. And the ref turned and threw a flag.
13: Yeah. Like, great pull from Kroll. It was Cassius Marsh, and the referee was Tony Cornetti.
5: Cassius Kroll?
12: Marsh.
5: Yeah.
13: Oh, he didn't know the ref. Come on, guys. Calm down. Yeah, you, calm down.

0: It's like, that's just plain dumb. Like, you say you're back, you should have all the money. Like, you're an NFL player, you should be able to have the money to make sure that you're good to go to get back on the team. You can't even pass the physical.
1: Thank you for the call. You know who he's talking about?
2: Nope.
1: He's talking about Joe Mixon.
2: Oh, right, yeah. So
1: Joe Mixon got signed to the Seahawks practice squad.
2: I didn't see that. He failed the physical.
1: He failed a physical, so they have since nixed the plan.
2: Or mixed the plan. It was right there for you. That whole situation's been weird.
1: I still don't know what the hell happened to him at the end of Houston.
2: Nobody knows. Nobody knows why he didn't play last year.
1: Speaking with reporters Monday afternoon, Seahawks coach Mike McDonald confirmed that Mixon worked out for the team, but spoke in non-definitive terms about the signing. Said he's going through the process right now, did not pass the physical, and of course the signing to the practice squad was contingent. He's only 30 years old.
2: Yeah, I mean, it seems like he's done, though. Speaking of back, OBJ signed on the Vikings practice squad.
1: For what?
2: He's going to keep it going, I guess.
1: Keep what going?
2: Did you see what he said?
1: What is he keeping going?
2: This could be the dumbest thing in sports. Okay. He said the Giants gave him the runaround.
1: Brother.
2: Like, bro.
1: You're lucky to be there.
2: Run-along. He said they gave him the run-along.
3: The two biggest mysteries in the NFL to me, what happened to Joe Mixon at the end of Houston, and also what did Christian Wilkins do in the Raiders locker room that no team will even talk to him? That's what I'm trying to figure out.
1: Yeah, because I don't even want to get into what was alleged, because there was nothing confirmed, and those are personal details. Let's get one more for Brian. Go ahead, Brian.
4: Hey, guys. 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
2: 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Good one.
1: I think that's the winner. 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Brian gets the tickets and to the Tom Segura Show and the Beer, Wine, and Shine Festival, which is coming up. We will have Robert Saleh and Cam Ward at the podium coming up next.
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19: Welcome back to the show, fueled by Hattie B's Hot Chicken. Best hot chicken in the world. 0-5 is a real possibility for both of these teams playing a football game on Sunday. Will someone get a win? Will Lucas Panzeca finally get his wish and oversee a tie between the 0-4 Tennessee Titans hosting the 0-4 Houston Texans, who are a touchdown favorite in Nashville?
20: When is the last time that the Titans had a tie? Do you remember?
19: I don't think I've ever worked a tie. So not in the last 11 years. Because I would remember working a tie. I would be miserable. I would be furious.
20: This is a fun stat. The Tennessee Titans, including their history of, as the Oilers, have never recorded a tie.
19: Never once?
20: Since the modern overtime rule was introduced in 1974. So, the last tie game, so this is obviously skewed and incorrect. 1969, the Oilers tied the Bengals 31-31.
19: Okay, so they have tied in their
20: history. Right, yeah, Google AI is just useless.
19: What's wrong with Google AI?
20: It's the search engine of our generation. Like, Ask Jeeves got blown off, Bing is nothing. And Google's like, oh yeah, we'll stand strong. We'll be the search engine for the people and provide misinformation.
19: They're just terrible at it.
20: It's like, yeah, this has never happened, even in their Oilers history, except for the last time it happened in the Oilers history.
19: So 1969, though, they would have been around for 9 years at that point, 10 years, because their first season as a franchise was 1960. Somebody says y'all are going to talk a tie right into existence. Well, I don't know about that. But Robert Saleh's up at the podium, so we go to the head coach now.
21: Jeff are both not practicing today. That's more maintenance than anything. Same thing with Tony Pollard and Marcus Harris. We do get Josh Williams back off of injured reserve, so his window's opening up also. Otherwise, we should be good to go.
3: this team obviously not having a whole lot of success the last few years. You have to guard against the here we go again vibe when you started the way you had this year.
21: No, you know, there's a lot of new people here. You know, we're trying to set our own foundation. I get what's happened in the past, but this team is independent of what has happened in the past. And there's only a handful of people who are here. And I think if you talk to those people, I think they would tell you that they feel something different. But we've just got to keep the main thing the main thing, stay with the things that we've got control over, find ways to get better and get some wins.
11: Usually when you go into a situation in the NFL, they say win your division games and start from there. This team's lost, there's obviously predates you, but this team's lost 10 straight in the division. How important to make a statement and try to have a good showing in a division contest?
21: Yeah, well, one of the things we talk about is owning the South, and owning it is not just a one-time thing. We want to own it for as long as we're here. And this is our first crack at a division opponent. It's a very talented group, obviously. They're nowhere near indicative of what their record is. So it's important to be able to compete and challenge the other three teams in your division.
12: You said Monday, talking about the zone coverage, this guy's getting used to what they're seeing, especially with the zone structure. But we tend to laugh at some of these plays when teams try to run them. They're the easiest plays in football. They just don't understand it yet. Can you kind of delve into what makes this stuff complicated? Amani's a 7, Flott's a 5, Taylor's a 5. Wouldn't they have seen all of these zone things at some point in their career by now?
21: Our zone system's unique. You know, a lot of people play match. A lot of people play man coverage. You know, that's really the main part of football is match and man, which is it is easy to coach. It's easy to play. I got my guy, and that's it. And that's one-on-one football. I'm better than you, so my guy's going to match up on you. We play more of a zone structure where we pass things off, and we pass things off mid-play, push people off in coverage, and so there's a getting used to when you're so used to I got this guy and I'm here for the down versus I've got to be alert for possible shove calls, possible I've got to be alert to formations and what can happen pre-snap and post-snap. And there's certain things that as they continue to get reps, they'll start seeing that that all these teams kind of attack us the exact same way. And they'll start recognizing things before they ever happen.
12: So that's more about somebody entering and exiting my zone as
21: that's
12: opposed
21: right.
12: to...
21: That's right. And it's different. It is different. It's... which I think is why we're, you know, we've had so much success in our scheme because, you know, over the years we've had a lot of top five defenses. It's because it is unique, in my opinion, to the rest of the league, in that we strain through the coaching aspect of what they need to recognize post-snap. We get them to a post-snap world where they're thinking more about what the offense is doing to them rather than what their job is. And so schematically, it's easy to learn what I have to do. And now it's understanding what's happening to me and how I have to adjust in play. That's the hard part. And it's a hard part that a lot of people don't like going through. But once we master it, you'll start seeing a lot of really, really, really dominant defense.
13: What is the upside of that mastery? Why do it differently if the learning curve can be so dramatic?
21: Because it leads to dominant defense in the future. In my opinion, we've had a lot of top. I've knock on wood, and we've had some.
13: What makes it so dominant to do it differently than everybody else?
21: Well, if you can eliminate explosives, along with vision on the quarterback, getting the quarterback to hitch, and I'm just talking pass game wise, getting the quarterback to one of the things that we pride ourselves on is keeping the ball in front. For years, we've always been one of the top five defenses in the league in terms of giving up explosive passes. I think Houston is a good example of that. We pretty much play the exact same scheme, and I know it hasn't been great for them either this year, but they'll continue to get better. They're pretty damn good, and you see they're one of the best defenses in football. We had one of the best defenses in football in San Francisco. We had one of the best defenses in football when we were at the Jets. And even at the Jets, we started a little bit slow before we picked it up. Houston started a little bit slow in their first year, and then they're dominant. So you muscle through all these bumps, knowing full well that as you continue to add pieces and you continue to grow within the scheme, you start playing what I call football rather than fitball. And anytime you can have 11 guys playing football, you can play dominant football, dominant defense.
15: Where did you get that idea? Like, when did you begin to really believe that this was the way to go?
21: I was fortunate. You know, I've been very blessed in my career from You know, I started in Houston for 6 years, but when I went to Seattle and I had, you know, Gus Bradley and Pete and all them, and we started the Legion of Boom, the very simple three-deep system. And then when I went to Jacksonville, and a lot of people don't know this, but Monty Kiffin was a big mentor to me as a consultant there every day, helped me as a linebackers coach. And then when I became a coordinator in the NFL, just recognizing things that we could do to complement our three deep, to continue the evolution. And, you know, I've always felt, and I was with Vic Fangio for a year as his QC. So there's a lot of people who have influenced me, but I've always felt like if you can get the players to understand, it's like a 501 level of coaching. Like I think it's very easy to teach scheme. We can teach every scheme in the world. But to me, the art in coaching is how do you get them to not think about how they're doing things, which is their fundamentals, and get them more focused on what's happening to them. When their eyes are completely focused on the offense and they know exactly what's happening to them on a play-in and play-out basis, I think that's when the player becomes their most powerful selves.
2: Okay. Pace. I'm sorry.
16: You have more, right?
21: Yeah. I'm sorry, Paul. I'll add a couple extra minutes for this dissertation. So when a player, like I've always believed that a difference between player A and Z is sometimes opportunity. They're athleticism. They're all freaks of nature. But so how do you maximize their athleticism? How do you maximize who they are? You maximize them by allowing them the freedom to not think about scheme, to not think about their fundamentals, to not think about their techniques, to just completely focus on the offense and what's happening to them. And when they do that, they find an extra step that other people can't find because they're so locked in scheme.
16: Did you impart a lot of this knowledge to D'Amico?
21: D'Amico's unique. D'Amico's very, very bright. I think D'Amico's aha moment, and I don't know if it was, you'd have to ask him, but, you know, when he was a QC, just a quick story, he was trying to coach. One of the biggest things that former players have, the biggest issues when they get into coaching, is they struggle to kind of try to find their niche, right? And D'Amico comes in one day and he's like, Rob, I'm trying to teach this dude, like, run block destruction and all that. And I said, Meek, the first thing you have to understand in coaching is that not all of them are you. And D'Amico was an all-pro linebacker. I mean, just beat the daylights out of people. And so you've got to give them a toolbox. And as a coach, you take the toolbox that you give them, you watch them, use all those tools, and then you narrow it down to what works for him. And I think D'Amico's really taken his knowledge as a football player along with his knowledge on how to be a teacher and how to develop each kid, and has turned into a pretty damn good football coach.
2: What's the pace of the pickup here? You talked about week 10. What's the pace of the pickup of the secondary stuff compared to your first time through in New York? And
21: I don't know. You know, everywhere's been different. You know, New York, we stunk our first year, and then the next year we were top five for the next 3 years. I think we're better than that this year. Obviously, I think we're hanging around top half of the league somewhere. But we're gonna have some peaks. We're gonna have some dominant football games where it's awesome to see. But for the most part, I don't have a. I wish I had a timeline for you.
2: Every defense has pieces that are important and you can't live without. Whether it's, you know, some defenses it's cover corners, some it's edge rushers or sideline to sideline linebackers. What are the linchpin pieces in your defense when it's run correctly? Well, the guys you can't, the positions you can't do without.
21: Yeah, for sure. God, you guys are asking great ones today. This is fun. All right, so you know, when I look at defense, there's only two ways to play defense. You either manufacture coverage, or you manufacture coverage and have an elite four-man rush, or you manufacture pressure and have elite coverage in the back end. And it's one of the two. It's one of the two. And when you play elite quarterbacks, and it's tried and true, the best way to beat an elite quarterback, the Tom Brady's of the world, and if you look through the history of time, it's with a four-man pass rush. And I've always looked at defense in a very simple very simply, that when you look at first and second down defense, that's your interior D-line, your linebackers, your safeties. When you look at third down, 2 minute, got to get off the field, those are your edge rushers and your corners. And all of them are necessary, but at the same time, it just depends. You got to utilize what you have. You know, if you feel like you have elite corners, then that's where you become Rex Ryan, and you're just blitzing, and you're leaning on those coverage guys, and you're manufacturing pressure from every which way a quarterback can see. But if you have great elite pass rushers like we had when we were in San Francisco or back in the New York Giants days when they beat Tom Brady, then you rush forward and you just let your back seven, you manipulate your zones and you play that way. But hopefully that answered your question.
0: Coach a lot of plays in the league. I guess your time starting off in the NFL and then turn down in Houston. What were you like back then? And maybe how much did that shape you as an NFL coach?
21: It was a great learning experience. You know, I got there like 2 weeks before training camp, so I was drinking water out of a hose, a fire hose. I mean, it was a lot. You know, I think by week three, our offensive coordinator had gotten fired, and everyone's doors were closed, and here's this little intern trying to find some guidance, and everyone was worried about themselves, which is normal. Then Gary Kubiak comes in, and he gives me my first contract, and I was there for 5 years, promoted to assistant linebackers coach before the defense was kind of cleared out to make way for Wade Phillips and his crew. But I'll be honest, most of my growth, and I probably took Houston for granted, you know, because it happened so fast in my career, but most of my growth happened when I got to Seattle and who I am today, as a father, a friend, a confidant, a coach, all of it is from my days in Seattle.
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0: A little bit of a defensive dissertation there from good Robert stuff. Saleh.
1: Good questions.
0: Good questions today from Titans Media. Those rabid, bloodthirsty dogs.
2: And Cam steps up. They're like, why are you losing? What's happening?
0: Well, let's find out. He's at the podium now.
3: That's something for them to talk about. It needs them to talk about. We'd rather them talk about that than, you know, our performance. So we just trying to put good product on the field.
4: Wasn't us, for the record.
3: What?
4: Wasn't us talking about
3: it. We don't matter to me. No. It don't matter.
5: Cam, when you look at the red zone successes and failures over the last couple of weeks, what's been the common denominator with the ones that end in touchdowns as opposed to the ones that don't?
3: I just think it's, you know, it falls back to our execution. Whether it's myself, whether it's, you know, some in the passing game, some in the run game, it's always just, you know, something about our execution. Someone needs to be a little bit better, a little bit firmer in this position. Probably some better ball placement for myself. But it's just all of us taking ownership in it. If all of us, you know, wanted to execute, and then we have to have the mindset to execute each and every day. And once we fix that, you know, we'll be able to score a lot of points.
6: You feel like they were cautious with you in the red zone in this game?
3: Nah, I think we just called plays that, you know, we all had confidence in, and we all, you know, look good during practice. We all thought, you know, they were going to work. Didn't go in our favor during the game, but, you know, at the end of the day, you know, the goal is to score points out. However means we can get it, that's what we're going to do.
6: How much did you kind of take a step forward mentally, just confidence-wise? I mean, you had several really thread-the-needle throws to, especially a couple to Carnell, even the fumble was one of those.
3: I have confidence each and every week, whether I throw five touchdowns or five picks, so the end of the day, you know, you just got to give your receivers a chance to make a play on the ball. I got to continue to get better at, you know, giving them chances. Then at the end of the day, you know, we just got to come down to protecting the ball from myself and the receivers, and then trying to come out, you know, finish games.
7: Seems like some momentum may be building with you and Cardell. Why is that happening? How important is that to continue?
3: Very important. It's going to be a big factor for us all year. The things he can do, you know, after the catch, he's getting way better. And, you know, he has real soft hands. So, you know, everything that comes his way, he catches it for a majority of the times. Then it's all, you know, it takes everybody, though. It takes the O-line to, you know, continue to protect me like they have been, giving me time then, you know, for me to see the angles he's taking and, you know, throw it in his radius.
8: Speaking of those angles, that play where you went hot and you threw the slant to him, did you guys discuss that or try to figure out a way you can make that happen?
3: So with the misplay?
8: Yeah, the misplay.
3: Threw it a little hot. I think if I had to put it in front of him, I'd have gave him a better chance. But in the day, we both want that play back. For him, he always think he'd catch everything, but I for sure could have made it easier on him.
5: Did you go into that game knowing that he would be such a big part of the game plan, or does a monster day like that just kind of happen naturally?
3: Just really depends. You know, we try to scheme, you know, him, other receivers, Wondell, Reed, and Elliott for, you know, premier looks and premier targets. But at the end of the day, you know, those guys know they play a hard position. It's only one football. They can't get the ball every play. My job is to go through the read, throw it to the person who's open on that specific play. And, you know, whoever gets the ball, then, you know, they got to make a play with it.
7: Houston's given up some big passing plays so far this season. When you look at them on film, their secondary, do you see some areas where you guys can have some more explosive plays this week?
3: Yeah, I believe so. But, you know, I think the best thing about those guys, and it continues to help their secondary, is their front. They're very good. The linebacking core is very good. And, you know, their corners are very good, too, as long as they're safety. So, you know, we really have to take our chances when they present themselves, and to hit the receivers in stride on my end, then the receivers to get open. But I think at the end of it, we just got to execute, you know, the shot plays when we do get them. The O-line continued giving me enough time, and then it was not there. I think we had to be real good in scramble drill and, you know, on our check downs, trying to run for the first down.
7: Cam, you've always been a pretty confident guy since you got here. How do you kind of navigate and balance that, staying confident, having confidence in yourself versus also acknowledging things you need to work on to improve?
3: I think just what keeps me going is the amount of work I know I put into it. Whether it's early mornings or long nights, you know, at the end of the day, you know, good is going to come out of, you know, everybody in this building. We all put a certain amount, you know, worse into it. And, you know, the confidence, you know, with it, just watching films, a lot of stuff, you know, I know what they're going to do even before they do it. So I'm able to anticipate a lot of stuff. But at the end of the day, you still have to be able to react to, you know, certain coverages. And you got to play, you know, post-snap And that's when, you know, the athletes I have around me, that's when they come into play. You know, they make my job a lot easier.
1: When you went against this defense in camp, was the zone scheme noticeably different than a regular zone scheme that you'd seen before?
3: Is that our defense?
1: Yeah.
3: Yes and no. When they get it, we get a certain formations, it can present some challenges, whether it's bunches or you're too spread out. But a lot of stuff you can try to get, you know, what you're running offensively. And then, you know, when you're going against a team like the Texans, you have to be, you know, cautious of that line. So at times stuff may be open, but, you know, the pressure can't get to you and your eyes got to go to the check down. So for us, really, this game is really, you know, staying within our system, staying in the green, not trying to, you know, be in second along or third along situations behind the sticks. I think if I do that, you know, we do that as a whole, you know, we'll be able to, you know, have a lot of successful plays.
6: Do you feel like the game is slowing down for you as you learn this new offense? Has there been a moment or two where you said, okay, I read this correctly, I saw it all unfold and made the right decision on it? I mean, because everybody says that in a new offense for the first few weeks, things kind of spin for a while.
3: It's really more the communication aspect for not only myself but everybody. And I think that's the best part about this offense, that the play calls aren't as long as, you know, a typical offense usually be, so we're able to get to the line of scrimmage faster. And with that, you know, it all comes back down to, you know, our execution standpoint. And, you know, we haven't been doing that at a high level. We've been inconsistent in that standpoint. I think once we, you know, do that, we'll be able to reach our, you know, potential with this offense.
9: Cam, with both teams obviously still looking for their first win, how much of this week actually feels like a rivalry instead of just another game?
3: Every division game is a rivalry. That's one thing we want to do is own the South. We got a great opportunity versus them, and, you know, they're going to be excited. You know, they look at us the same exact way as we look at them. We're both 0-4 teams. We're both searching for, you know, a win this year. And, you know, it could really, you know, jumpstart, you know, get us going the right direction. We can pull it off. But it's going to be a exciting game. You know, they're one of the best 0-4 teams out there in the NFL, you know, and, you know, they're going to have their hands full when they come play us as well.
10: Yeah, what have you found it to be like in the NFL where you come in? You're obviously a quarterback, but the league is new, things are new as far as asserting yourself, finding that place where you can be a leader. And could you, what kind of is your leadership style, do you think?
3: I'm not really a rah-rah guy. But, you know, when stuff needs to be said, I say it. And, you know, I do have great teammates who listen to everything, not only myself but the coaching staff. Because at the end of the day, it's always, you know, a player-led team. We all have to be in the position to lead our own certain type of way. And I think the best thing about our locker room is that we're young. And so, you know, a lot of us think the same. We have the same aspirations. So that's made the transition easy for me. But with that, you know, a lot of times, you know, play do more of the talking than anything needs to be done.
10: As a follow-up, how, as a younger guy, do players respond in those moments where you do get ticked off at them, you know, for lack of a better phrase?
3: You gotta be able to, you know, be a good teammate. With that, whether it's, you know, getting on somebody or not, everybody is different. So you have to be able to, you know, express your way differently to different people. I can't talk to some people the same way I can talk to maybe somebody on defense or vice versa. So it really comes back to knowing the person, knowing if he could, you know, take that kind of, you know, accountability from another teammate. If they can, that's going to, you know, excel them in the long run. And if you can't, you just got to continue to find ways to pull them along the best way you know how and try to get the best out of them.
7: Yeah, beyond the 0-4 matchup of these two teams, you've been here. This will be your third time facing the Texans. Do you have an understanding of how much of a rivalry game this is?
3: Yeah, I do. Especially growing up, you know, in Texas, I have an understanding of it. And, you know, it's a big game for both sides, for the organization. This is a must-win game just like every other week. But I think the best things that we're looking forward to is that, you know, we treat it as just another game. But, you know, in our mind, we know it means something more than just another game.
11: Were you Texans or Cowboys growing up?
3: I wasn't either, so that's good.
11: Who was your team?
3: My team was the Saints growing up. I really like watching Drew Brees. But, you know, I'm a Titan fan now, so.
12: Last one? I have one more just about that whole podium thing last week. When you see something like that blow up the way it did, like, how do you react to that? Do you just kind of shake your head and say, that's just the world we live in today? What, like, how did you react to how that thing just kind of blew up?
3: I actually did. know until I got sent it. So a lot of times I really don't know anything was going on, whether it's with myself or another teammate. But they gonna say something at the end of the day. I attack the same, you know, progress that I have, you know, getting better each and every week. And at the end of the day, they can say whatever they want about me. The people in this locker room know what type of person I am. My family know what type of person I am. So with any, you know, fan or other person out there on social media, what they think of who I am as a person will never have any meaning, because at the end of the day, they don't get to step up here and play a sport for a living. They go do their job that, you know, some of them may hate. I get up here and I love to do this. I love to go out here and work with my teammates. So it has nothing to do mentally with us, because we know it's something that's out of our control. And with it, it's fun because it's just somebody else you get to prove wrong.
6: So you love talking to us.
3: You know, it's a yes and no. It's a yes and no. You get to talk to y'all. I say I love talking to y'all because, you know, with y'all know the real y'all, and y'all know, you know, some of the stuff that we just gotta say. But with it, I mean, who wouldn't want to get up here and get to do this? I mean, we get up here and get to do stuff that, you know, people dream of. It's the reason why we the 1%. So if you can't come up to a podium, you can't, you know, get on your phone after a game, if you can't handle some criticism, in my opinion, I mean, you're in the wrong profession. You're not going to be able to do nothing in life. So you got to be accountable person, take accountability, where it's from the fans, from the coaching. And, you know, if you can do that, if you're a mental, you know, strong-minded person, you know, a lot of stuff going to go your way.
12: Good. Thanks.
0: Pretty good stuff. Pretty good stuff there from Cam Ward.
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0: 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God forbid. 615-737-1045. 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
2: 12:03, good afternoon from the Circus Sports at the Mint Kentucky Down Studio. I'm Lucas Panzico. We have a trade in the NFL from Adam Schefter. The Philadelphia Eagles are sending two-time Pro Bowl center Cam Jurgens, along with a 2027 seventh-round pick to the Baltimore Ravens in exchange for a 2027 fifth and a 2028 second. This comes in the wake of Lane Johnson announcing his retirement. The Eagles legend at the age of 36 is hanging it up after the first 4 weeks of the season, saying he wants to focus on his mental health. Johnson was a first-round draft pick out of Oklahoma back in 2013, a two-time Super Bowl champ, two-time first-team All-Pro, and six-time Pro Bowler. The Nashville Predators fell to the Toronto Maple Leafs yesterday, 5-4. They will continue their road trip in Canada, taking on the Canadiens tomorrow. The Atlanta Braves are up against elimination tonight, Game 4 in the NLDS against the Dodgers after falling in Game 3, 3-1. First pitch tonight in Atlanta is at 5 p.m. And there was quarterback news yesterday in Knoxville on 3 Sports reporting that George McIntyre is going to get the start over Faison Brandon for Tennessee this Saturday at Arkansas. For all your foundation repairs, waterproofing needs, visit USSTN.com. 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
6: Final hour is upon us. The quarterback has talked. What are you doing back there? What are you doing? Lock in. What's wrong with your control board? Nobody can hear that but us. It's like a dog whistle. It just hits a certain frequency that only radio people can hear. Robert's been screwing with Lucas during his updates. He's lashing out at everybody because he's in charge this week. And a ton of responsibility has just been dropped at his feet.
2: Triple B.
6: In ways that I'm sure are deeply unpleasant and I can laugh at from afar. And so he's lashing back out at us by screwing around with our headsets.
7: It only inflicts radio people. Mickey Ryan is driving somewhere around the greater Nashville area right now going, my ears. I'm sorry. If it happens, you have to let me know because
6: Because you're in charge of it.
7: This is inside baseball.
6: You're doing
7: baseball.
6: It to us.
7: This is inside baseball. On my board, there is a button that when I press it, I can talk in the overhead speaker to both Buck and Lucas in the adjacent room because there is a large pane of glass between us. And for some reason, that key has gotten sticky. And sometimes it will just...
6: For some reason, Jackson.
7: Yeah, he doesn't even work in his studio anymore. Well, I guess he does for Titans game day. Either way, neither here nor there. And it gets stuck down. And it just goes on between on off, and it messes with their ears. So no, I am not purposely sabotaging the show.
6: You weren't during Lucas's update?
7: Maybe at the beginning when I did it once and I was joking.
2: Didn't hear me complain about it.
7: Nope, because Lucas is a pro. Didn't bother Lucas. But then you, oh, the lion with a thistle in his foot. Ah, someone help me. Some profound mouse with a large belly. Oh, and then I roll up Rotund Rat Robert, Triple R. That would be my rat persona.
6: Triple R?
7: Rotund Rat Robert. That's pretty good. Talk about this trade. Lucas, you said something about a trade. I'm sorry I was busy during the update. What was the case with
6: Robert,
7: that?
6: In the middle of Cam Ward's press conference, just starts screaming, Cam Jurgens to the Ravens. Oh, my God, Cam Jurgens to the Ravens. A guard for the Eagles. Who's been playing poorly at guard because the Philadelphia Eagles offensive line is a mess, is coming to save Robert's bedeviled Ravens offensive line, who, I assume you're getting ready to put players on IR if you're giving up second-round picks for embattled Eagles offensive linemen.
7: Now, we had two open roster spots because of the last two centers that got hurt, so bring the gurney out for Jurgens. Break out the Jurgens!
2: Man, the Eagles hitting the reset button on that offensive line, man. End of an era. Lane Johnson retires. Cam Jurgens shipped off. I think Saquon's injured, dealing with a hamstring.
6: You trust them, though. They're doing this because they intend to continue to be competitive as a football team and still rebuild their roster. Nobody's better at it than Howie Roseman. in finding value and stocking picks, especially in the back of the first and at the top of the second rounds these last couple of years. They've done a lot of heavy lifting.
2: Still, man, like four games into the season, your offensive line that has not played particularly well, the thing that your franchise has hung its hat on for the better part of a decade plus, losing a cornerstone piece like Lane Johnson, legend, by the way, like, what a career.
6: Yes.
2: We haven't really talked about that today. And then trading away Cam Jurgens, the return is probably good for Eagles fans, but that's a lot of parts and pieces moving around in terms of starters on your offensive line that's already having struggles, and you have to go to London this weekend to play the Jags.
6: Well, now Robert also points out that Cam Jurgens is in concussion protocol.
2: So he hasn't been playing.
6: So the Eagles have just acquired a player who, the Ravens have just acquired a player who will not be available to them, it seems, in the immediate. But yes, the Eagles do play. Eagles play the Jags in London, right?
2: Yeah.
6: And
2: thank
6: so,
2: you for listening. Yes.
6: It's a game for the Jags that should be in hand. This is where we kind of find out how much better Jalen Hurts can be, because it's correct to say that Jalen Hurts is an Super Bowl MVP at quarterback and a champion. It's also fair to say, Lucas, that their superpower, to your point, has been their offensive line and their running game and their superstar wide receivers. He's had two of them his entire career. Goddard's not a bad tight end by any stretch of the imagination. Their defenses have also been great. I'm not saying that Jalen Hurts hasn't earned everything that he's won, because he has, but now we start to find out just how realistic it is if you try to do with the Eagles what the Chiefs have been doing these last few years before they signed Kenneth Walker, which is Pat's good enough to keep us afloat. Let's see where we can win within the margins, because he's expensive and Chris Jones is expensive and we have to pay a lot of guys and we have to skimp somewhere else. I don't know what we're going to learn about Jalen Hurts this year, but they're fighting. They're fighting and they're losing.
2: Yeah, I mean, it's a dangerous place to be. Like Jeff Stoutland era in Philly did so much to define who they were and their identity. Like that, it felt like that permeated.
6: For people who don't know who Jeff Stoutland is, he's the Eagles' offensive line coach.
2: The run game coordinator, offensive line coach, legend, right? Yep. And so, talk about impact on an entire organization.
6: It's him and Dante Scarnecchia for the Patriots and Bill Callahan. Bill Callahan's unit, by the way, in Atlanta. I know the Titans.
2: Some heavy praise on the Monday Night Football broadcast.
6: Titans
2: the other day.
6: Offensive line looking pretty good in the post Bill Callahan era, but that Falcons offensive line is kicking ass.
2: It's good. Yes. I mean, Troy Aikman and Joe Buck had high praise for Bill Callahan. It's just one of those things we're going to look back at here like, what? How?
6: Greg Rosenthal.
2: what happened?
6: Greg Rosenthal of the NFL Network tweeted, "I don't know what happened in Tennessee, but Bill Callahan is all the way back." And it's just one of those things where you look around and say, yeah, you could just stop. I don't know what happened in Tennessee at any point in the last 4 years.
2: Doesn't make any sense. Just this little blip where, anyway.
6: It's funny. Not if you're a Titans fan, but it's something.
2: All right. Jurgens has passed his physical, according to Ian Rappaport. And he is a Raven.
6: So we will get Robert's thoughts on this later.
2: I mean, he was basically, like Kelsey basically passed him the torch, right?
6: And he's been playing well, but then they moved him out of position after, I can't remember the name of the guard that got hurt for Philadelphia before the Titans played the Eagles, but he then went on IR. Cam Jurgens was slid out to guard, and he's been struggling mightily playing that position. So it seems like with the Ravens, he'll get a new start in a more competitive spot and return to playing a position that he's more natural at. And Vega Ione, I believe, is the rookie guard out of Penn State who did a hell of a job on Jeff Simmons. In this past game, Jeff Simmons, it's the least effective Jeff has been in a calendar year from a pass rush pressure standpoint. They did a really good job on him, and the Titans weren't able to win elsewhere, and so there wasn't much of a rush generated on either Snoop Huntley or Lamar Jackson.
2: But this is where you'd love to have, if you're the Eagles, be nice to have Jeff Stoutland in that building if you're going to totally rebuild your O-line in the middle of the season, losing, like I said, cornerstone pieces.
6: He's available. He's doing podcasts.
2: Yep.
6: So I don't know if that was his choice or their call, but I can't imagine it was their call.
2: Against the Jags in London, the Jags are about to start their annual London residency. They are there for a couple weeks playing the Texans there in week 6.
6: Say that snidely. That's about to be all of us in the not-too-distant future.
2: What do you mean?
6: When they have an international division and we're forced to spend 2 weeks at a time in London.
2: Eagles play the Jags in London and then the Cowboys on Monday Night Football the next couple weeks. Things are going to get interesting for Philly here, especially after blowing that lead against the Rams.
6: So you just heard from the coach and the quarterback of the Titans, and the question that we're going to talk about next is, does 0-5 potentially change the Titans' season priorities? I'm Buck Rising. It's 104.5 The Zone.

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0: fueled by Hattie B's hot chicken. The best hot chicken in the world. Robert's having a cigarette break because his team just signed a guard who's going to play center.
1: Stop that!
2: He's a center who's going to play center.
1: Thank you.
0: I love that we were trying to congratulate you on your victory over the Titans this past weekend, and you just lashed out at us like somebody who had lost a football
1: They're
0: game.
1: They're not good. They're not good, but I can be excited about acquisition.
0: Must be nice.
2: Your definition of not good and ours is very different.
1: I did say by their standard. Yes, I said by That's their true. Standard, they are not that good.
0: Oh, to have standards.
1: By their standard of moral victory, they are not that good.
2: That was a good media availability, though. Robert Saleh with some good insight on his defense, why it takes longer for it to develop. But once it does, it typically is elite. And then Cam Ward did well to laugh off the dumb stuff from Sunday.
0: Yes. Cam handled that in a way that is, you know, maybe I won't say textbook, but exactly the way that you expect him to shrug it off. It doesn't matter. These things are not important. The Saleh thing, I think, is more interesting because if you're an 0-4 football coach and you're famous for defense and your defense isn't performing and all of a sudden Cody Barton's on Zay Flowers in a coverage that you think is favorable – and the Ravens just happened to get you on that one. But it was the right call, I swear to God. You're more prone to explain what the hell your defense is supposed to do and how long it's supposed to take to get there. It's like the reverse Jim Knowles, right? It's like, oh, it's just going to take some time. You have to have some patience. Expectations low, lower, lower, lower, lower.
2: Yeah, and Saleh did what Jim Knowles did. He brought a bunch of players from that defense onto his new team. Jim Knowles had the luxury of doing it with players at every level of the defense. Like, the entire spine of Tennessee's defense is basically led by Penn State transfers that played in this scheme. Amari Campbell at linebacker, Xavier Gillum at defensive line, DeJuan Lane at safety. Saleh did that largely up front, right? Like almost all the guys Saleh brought in are front seven guys that played under him at some point.
0: Yeah, because Taylor and
2: JFM
0: Lott are
2: They're not. They didn't play.
0: They're
2: for
0: not
2: Saleh.
0: Him. Yeah,
2: but JFM did. Jacob Martin,
0: Jacob Martin did.
2: Yeah, he did. With the Jets.
0: Yep. And then he got traded, I think, in one of the Jets seasons that he was there.
2: Yeah. So it'll take some time for that defense.
0: All right. So there's five winless teams in the NFL. The Titans and Texans are two of them. And so there are many teams who are looking to readjust their priorities.
2: I liked what Cam said about the Texans being one of the best 0-4 teams out there. That was funny. I don't know.
0: Well, is he wrong? So of the 0-4 teams out there, you got the Titans, Texans better than them. You got the Dolphins, Texans better than them. You have the Chargers. I think everybody's better than the Chargers. Chargers are terrible.
2: Yeah.
0: The Chargers are criminally bad. Has anybody seen these Jim Harbaugh press conference clippings? Where he's being asked if Mike McDaniel's job is in danger and he just kind of stalls out.
2: Yeah, vibes are bad.
0: Vibes are terrible. Nothing is going to go off worse than 0-4 Mike McDaniel and 0-4 Jim Harbaugh doing their characters.
2: Well, and they got to play the Broncos and Chiefs next, back to back.
0: They're going to be like 0-7.
2: And then the Rams, like that those three defenses, that's who the Chargers have to get right against on offense.
0: What are you smiling about?
1: Give me Khalil Mack and Derwin James.
2: Khalil Mack.
1: Hey, he's doing awesome.
0: He's a good player.
1: I think he has 4 sacks on the year.
0: He's their best defensive player, which is the problem.
2: 35 years old, man. What a stud.
0: So, he's not wrong, right? The Texans are better than all the other 0-4 teams we just named. Who's the one that I'm missing? Did I miss one? Oh, the Bucs.
2: Yeah, they play Thursday Night Football against the Cowboys tomorrow.
1: It's kind of apropos. Dings. Sports, mirroring life. Like, you're 0-4. You're juiceless. You don't really have much going.

0: for you kind of parallels to the Buccaneers, and you guys share the namesake.
1: I should have never told you about that SNL after party situation.
0: The befuddling Bucks.
1: I've never felt more juiceless than that moment.
2: I'm too sleepy. I can't come to the SNL after party at 2 a.m. Oh, I'm sleeping.
3: What does that have to do with his thing with the Bucks?
1: Because juiceless.
0: He's juiceless. He's old. He's pulpless. He's nothing. He's pith. You know what pith is? That's not Mike Tyson saying pee. It's the white part of your orange.
3: I don't know what's happening.
0: Yummy.
1: Point being, the 0-5 teams, or the 0-4 teams, which one feels the most adrift? Because I think it's the Bucks. The Bucks, who should have fired probably Todd Bowles, who just spent all this time bickering with Baker Mayfield, and Baker's now not playing, and when he was playing, he wasn't playing well without Mike Evans. I feel like the Bucks are in the worst possible situation out of this, because at least, I don't know, if you're the Texans, the Texans are going to find a way to get back to level, right?
3: It's
1: not going to be this bad all year. He's throwing for 300 yards and they're losing games.
3: It's the Chargers, man. It's the Chargers. Like, we came into this season.
1: But nobody cares about the Chargers.
3: The Bucks were doing, okay, sure. Are we doing this based on who gets ratings, or are we doing this based on the most adrift 0-4 team in the NFL?
1: I think they're both.
3: The Bucks, I could care less about how many people watch the Chargers. The Bucks came into this season with a bit of a reset, right? Like, foundational pieces shipped off. Todd Bowles has done well in a bad division. He has won games in a bad division. He's capitalized on the NFC South being terrible across the board for multiple years now. It felt like at some point it was going to come to a head, that things fell through. The injury to Baker has made it worse. The Chargers put chips in on this season, man, to hire Mike McDaniel as your offensive coordinator.
1: Super Bowl season for them.
3: Yes, yes. Like, this is the year that we maximize Justin Herbert. Justin Herbert's playing. He's healthy. At least the Bucks can say they don't have their franchise quarterback.
1: Yeah.
3: Nah, the Chargers are the most adrift, and then they got to face that Broncos defense this weekend.
1: Vegas have it right. 6.5-point underdogs at home for the Titans. That feels right.
3: Yeah, it was a touchdown. No, I see. I have 7.5 on ESPN bet.
1: Okay, but I think it has gone. It's varied anywhere from 7.5 to 6.5, depending on what book you get it at. Either way, touchdown.
3: Yeah, Texans are unquestionably a more talented football team than the Titans.
1: So let's say that the Titans go 0-5. You immediately have to start thinking about doing what the Eagles are already doing, despite, you know, having wins on the season, which is Tony Pollard. Jeffrey Simmons just signed an extension, but I don't think that you can turn your nose up at a package for Jeff, because Jeff will garner more right now than he ever would in any other situation.
3: He's scoff at that idea if they have one or two wins going into the trade deadline.
1: He's the best interior defensive lineman in football for now a sustained amount of time. It wasn't just last season. I know he's coming off a game where he didn't rush the passer very well. Ravens had a good plan for him in this past game. But still, Jeff is the best interior defensive lineman in football. If somebody says two first rounders and you know, a couple of day two picks for Jeff.
3: The Rams just like, screw it. You imagine this could be Avengers.
1: Well, the other two aren't playing. I mean, it's ridiculous. This Rams super team thing is not holding up. They're still winning games, but
3: yeah, they're 2-2.
1: So I think everything has to be on the table at 0-5, and that's a significant shift in where the season was heading. So who are the? I mean, is it premature? Do we wait until after they potentially lose to the Texans to talk about guys that could be moved, or do we do that today? Because there's a list of them. I think you could look at that people would want.
3: I don't think. I get what you're saying, like 0-5, 0-6, all as long as the losses keep piling up and the zero stays in the win column, that trade deadline is looming. I mean, it is
1: 1-4 enough for you to rethink that position? Is my question. Like, is there such a difference between 1-4 and 0-5 that there's a dramatic shift in thinking from, no, we can sell, we don't have to sell parts ahead of the trade deadline because we just have to garner as much draft capital as humanly possible. We can try and keep this thing afloat, because it doesn't feel like there's that big a difference between 1-4 and 0-5.
3: I don't think there is. Like, either way, you're still pressing forward, trying to build a culture, trying to develop your quarterback. But at some point, that noise is going to grow. Trade deadline's in a month, by the way. Like, it is not that far.
1: No, It's right around the corner. That's why this is the conversation to have at this point in time.
3: It's on November 10th.
1: And the Titans have a bye that week, right?
3: Yeah.
1: That is their bye week. So you have a lot of critical decisions to make ahead of your bye. And I don't think that there's a substantial difference between 1-4 and 0-5. And that has a huge implication for the future of the franchise. Lucas, if you not only have, and this is not as much a football problem as it is a franchise problem, but if you have a situation where your whole trajectory, you've tried everything in your power to make sure that you're a viable football team by the time your new stadium opens, and all of a sudden we're talking about questions at quarterback and maybe not having Jeff, and you open this thing up in 2027, is an insane thing. Now, again, that's not a football conversation necessarily. That's more about can you get people excited or care about what you're trying to do if you've failed even still to this point. I still think you have to keep all options on the table, even if they win this game on Sunday.
3: I'd still be surprised if Jeffrey Simmons got traded this
1: year. I would, too.
3: Even if the losses just kept piling up. I think they consider him to be invaluable to their culture-building process moving forward.
1: He is... no one is untradeable. Everybody has a price. But I would think that you have to exhaust every measure at your disposal before you arrive at that conclusion, unless there is just this unbelievable trade package out there for you that would... I'm not saying you can necessarily just go find another Jeff, because you can't. But can you find an approximation of value at running back? You need a game-changing running back. You need additional help at wide receiver. You need, I still think, an offensive line solution in the future, in the upcoming drafts. You're going to need front seven pieces anyway, even with Jeff. Because Jermaine Johnson's on a one-year deal. That's not getting it done. I mean, they could trade Jermaine Johnson. There's any number of ways that they could go about this, but the point is they've screwed this to a point where you're not necessarily building on what you've done this year in the way that you had hoped. Now you're talking about tearing more stuff down in the effort to rebuild around the things that you think are viable. Not a conversation I thought we'd be having around Jeff or Cedric Gray, right? I mean, the Cedric Gray stuff is there a world in which Cody Barton is a better linebacker than Cedric Gray? It's tough for me to believe that, but the coaching staff clearly doesn't trust Cedric Gray more than they trust Cody Barton.
3: Yeah. Tony Pollard, I think, has been the guy that's most commonly been brought up in terms of trade candidates.
1: Who would trade for a running back?
3: Where did I see this?
1: Schefter.
3: Yeah, Schefter on the Pat McAfee show they threw up this graphic. Adam Schefter's five players to watch at the trade deadline. Khalil Mack, Marvin Harrison Jr., Jerry Jeudy, who's in Cleveland, Josh Sweat in Arizona, so two Arizona players, and Tony Pollard.
1: What would you get for Tony, though? I mean, it almost doesn't matter because it's the last year of his deal, so I'd be stunned if they decided to resign him. But what would you get back for Tony Pollard, a sixth?
3: Yeah, something like day three, probably day three.
1: Day three for sure. I mean, you're not doing better. I'd be surprised if you do better for a 29-year-old running back who's in the final year of his deal. Maybe the Seahawks, because they just tried to sign Joe Mixon. Jadarian Price just went on injured reserve. That's been their Kenneth Walker solution. How much longer till Charbonnet starts playing football?
3: I don't know.
0: I think they activated him off PUP this week.
1: Did they?
0: You guys saw the snip, snap with Joe Mixon, correct?
3: Yeah, we talked about that a little
0: bit.
3: Did
0: you? Did you guys talk about that? Did you? Did you?
3: Now, I do
1: have... I totally wasn't paying attention. What happened?
3: Joe Mixon
0: is signing with the Kansas City Chiefs.
1: I don't believe you.
0: Yeah, you were listening. You're a liar. I know you're a liar.
3: I have a disagreement here with Kay Oldham in the F&M Bank chat.
1: Not Gavis ConCon 2004?
3: No. Gavis always has great opinions.
1: Hendon Hooker for Titans quarterback, 2027.
3: Kay Oldham says,
1: open the stadium that way.
3: What did Jarrell Casey do for the Titans to propel them forward? Nothing. You absolutely trade Big Jeff.
1: Whoa.
3: Could not disagree more.
1: Make that AFC championship game. Yeah. That game against the Ravens.
3: And what Jarrell Casey did for Jeff. It sucks that the Titans largely wasted Jarrell Casey's career. Yep. For the vast majority of his career here, he was great. And the Titans were putrid.
1: Jeff has done more winning than Jarrell.
3: 100%. I mean, he's rookie year right out of the gate. But Jarrell's, I remember talking to Nate about this at some point last year on how impactful Jarrell Casey was as a leader and how that could have impacted Jeff early in his career. So even if Jeffrey Simmons, like Jarrell Casey, the Titans could have gotten a draft pick or two for him at some point, like good return at some point at the height of his career. But he provided some great, great value for them at the end when the team started to slope upwards and you bring in elite young defensive talent in Jeffrey Simmons that can play behind Jarrell Casey, learn from Jarrell Casey. Jeff's 29, so I don't want to say that, no, you want to keep Jeff so that when he's 32, he's developing his replacement. But that is the type of value that they assigned to Jeff, is that cultural value that Jarrell Casey brought late in his career, even if the majority of his career you were losing.
1: You're not a better football team for trading Jeffrey Simmons. I hate that we're having this conversation again and it just turned October.
3: Yeah, it sucks. It sucks.
1: It's exhausting. I mean, I know the fan base is as exhausted as we are with the idea of it, but it is the reality. It's one of those things where it feels like a never-ending proposition, Lucas. We had a caller yesterday. I can't remember the woman's name, but she said, when will it end? Right? She's like, what's going to stop? Is it owners? Is it coaches? Is it players? The answer is yes, all of it. It's all of it, all the time, always. And if you're a fan, even the idea of trading Jermaine or Tony Pollard, guys on expiring deals, right? That puts you in a mindset of, when does it stop? When do you stop selling off pieces for trade capital or for draft capital and get to a point where the Ravens are acquiring pieces that will help set them over the top? Obviously, the Titans are not in a situation to do that, but if you're a fan, you have to be exasperated by Draymond Jones is playing good football for the Patriots this year. Why? How many more Draymond Jones are you going to have to live through? Where did he went to the Ravens.
3: Yeah,
1: well, he was last season.
0: Correct.
1: And then signed with the Patriots this offseason.
0: But I think the only difference in that and the argument you were making about when do we stop trading off parts is he was a one-year expiring deal.
1: Yep.
0: So it's not like they were trading someone who was going to be here for 3 or 4 years of a contract. Like, it wouldn't be like if they traded JFM, like, we would all go, why? Why would you trade him? You need to keep him. But if it's one-year pieces, I think you continue to move off of those guys if you have guys behind them who can fill in snaps and potentially develop on rookie deals.
1: Yeah, I just don't know if it's going to be just the one-year guys, right? Because now we're talking about Cedric Gray getting soft benched.
3: And
1: Cedric Gray is 100% somebody you thought was going to be a part of this team's at least immediate future.
3: Yep, going into this season, we definitely thought that.
1: Rand, you remember you asked Rand Carthon, and I know Rand drafted him, so he's biased, but like, about how much better can Cedric Gray get in a Robert Saleh defense, and Rand said, gets any better, he's going to be an all-pro player.
3: Mm-hmm. M. Russo says, this team is so far away from being good, Jeff wasting on a bad team and a bad team holding a great player for minimal impact on wins. And this is where we talk about the fatigue Titans fans have of just the losing year over year over year versus Robert Saleh and his staff. Saleh was asked about it today. Like, do you feel that here we go again vibe in the building, even though this is year one for you? And he said, no, you know, we have a bunch of new people in this building and the people that have been here feel like we're building something, but they are building something. They want to build around people. Like, you got to build around foundational pieces. Jeff is that. So at some point, man, you just have to, like, it just sucks because it's just been year after year, and the noise is just inevitable when you just keep losing.
1: Well, cause then,
3: like, I'm not saying people shouldn't be talking about it. It's an inevitable discussion point. If you have one or two wins by the trade deadline, of course people are going to talk about trading Jeff.
1: Well, but here's the most relevant piece of this, Lucas, that I don't think we've touched on is if you get to a place where Jeff being moved has to be in consideration, then did you make the wrong coaching hire? Because Robert Saleh without Jeff Simmons, what this is supposed to be, Ben Jones is on the show with us during training camp saying, this system is specifically tailored for Jeff Simmons. This will be the best version of Jeff you've ever seen. And then all of a sudden you lose and lose so much so early that everything has to be considered. And you're talking about trading the star defensive piece for the defensive play calling and defensive minded head coach to where you hamstring your coaching staff right out of the gate, even if it is in the effort to get a better roster some point down the road. The coaching staff doesn't have that kind of time. Because what you're saying about the tension that fans feel, that's on the business side of the building too.
3: Oh, yeah. Yeah.
1: Because those people haven't changed. I mean, there are some people that have changed over, but they're walking on eggshells all over the place. They're tight as hell. And football has to feel some of that, and they're probably looking around being like, guys, we just got here. What's the deal? And every, you know, all these suits are running around screaming bloody murder because they're afraid Amy's going to drop the axe on them next, hiding behind the stadium. Last call for phone calls if you got them. 615-737-1045, the number. I'm Buck Rising. 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
1: We'll get to those here in just a second.
2: Big Joe Bros guy, Kroll?
3: I wouldn't say big, but when I played it the other day, I forgot how much I liked it.
2: It's a jam.
1: So now I'm just going to hear Year 3000 every time Kroll's on the controls.
2: How do you feel about your Yankees tonight, Kroll?
3: I'm actually a Mets fan.
2: Oh, you're a Mets fan. I'm so sorry. I just totally...
1: He doesn't listen to anybody.
2: You told me that.
1: You don't understand.
2: I profile you. I say New York Yankees.
1: You don't feel how little he actually cares about what you're saying to him until he does something like that to you. We understand.
3: I will say this, though. Of all the days on the calendar, Yankee Elimination Day is one of my favorite days of the year.
2: You think they get swept?
3: They could win tonight. Last year, they went down 2-0 in the ALDS against Toronto. Won game three at Yankee Stadium. Judge had a big home run, which gave the fans some hope. But I'll tell you guys a funny story. I was actually in a room full of Yankee fans for game one of the 2024 World Series when Freddie Freeman hit a walk-off grand slam to beat them. All-time moment.
2: You could hear a pitch. You just sat there just basking in it.
3: Big time.
2: Are the Braves going to win tonight?
3: Ooh, I think they do. And, man, Yoshinobu Yamamoto, this guy might be one of the best playoff pitchers ever for the Dodgers yesterday. He shut down Atlanta. He was the World Series hero last year as well. He's a stud.
1: This is Talking Baseball with Kroll as our MLB playoff coverage continues. I'm rooting for the White Sox because of this drunk Japanese player that they have in the locker room after every time they win.
2: Awesome.
1: In advance. I don't know the man's name. I am delighted by him.
2: That yells, I am Japanese.
1: I am Japanese!
2: That's awesome.
3: Murakami. It's funny with him. A couple of years ago at the World Baseball Classic, he had a great performance, and everyone was saying, oh, in 2 to 3 years when this guy's eligible to come to the MLB, he's going to get a crazy contract. I don't know what happened. He just didn't play great in Japan, and he didn't get as much money. Like, no one wanted him, and he's been unreal so far this season.
2: All right, and that's Talking Baseball with Zach Kroll. Good luck to all the Braves fans out there tonight.
1: How the Braves fans feeling?
2: I know the whole baseball world would love to see Atlanta knock off the Dodgers.
1: Yeah, for all the hand-wringing about the payroll stuff and the salary cap conversations that are getting ready to happen with Major League Baseball, the Dodgers, I don't know. I mean, I'm sure if you're a baseball fan, I can't hate the Dodgers, though, because of Jim Wyatt. Like, I want Jimmy to be happy, and I think, I don't know which team he favors more, Vanderbilt or the Dodgers.
2: He reps the Dodgers more than any other team.
1: I think that's right. I think
2: rep Vandy a lot, though. He's got that Vandy visor, too.
1: His Vandy visor makes me happy because it's clearly been through absolute hell with him.
2: That old school logo.
1: It's very
2: old school now. Some brief basketball news. Dana Altman retired after 16 years coaching Oregon.
1: He has had a very successful program there for many years. As Lucas said, the better part of two decades. Is that a good job?
2: The interim coach is Tony Stubblefield, who I guess is an assistant.
1: Why now? This is kind of like Tony Bennett retiring right before the season from Virginia.
2: Yeah, I don't want to speculate, but I do hope everything's okay with Dana Altman, like health-wise, because this is odd timing. The season literally starts in a few weeks.
1: Oh, college basketball. How are we feeling about the Tennessee season?
2: Really good. Like, I'm not going to lie to you. I think this will be Rick Barnes' most talented team, I think. Most explosive, just on paper. They don't have any major non-conference tests until later in the non-conference slate. November 3rd against Wofford is the opener. They'll play Michigan State the week before Thanksgiving. But it's hard not to be really high on this Tennessee basketball team going in with all the scoring options, the scoring guard play that they're going to have. The depth, yeah.
1: 615-737-1045, the number, before we wrap up for the day. Frankie is in Macon County.
4: Hey, guys. Thanks for taking my call. I just had a question. Of course, you know, all Titans fans are kind of exhausted with talking about, you know, the roster and, you know, the timeline. But I kind of wanted your opinion on if the coaching hires are the right hires, if we've made the proper hires, if you go a decade of bad drafts, of bad roster management, and whether that's, you know, roster and personnel, whether that's coaches, you know, what is like the standard timeline to recover from a decade of that kind of roster management, you know, as far as the Derrick Henry, the A.J. Brown trade,
1: So you're implying that the Titans. So it's really only been, you can't make it a decade because they had six consecutive winning seasons. They had three drafts where they just completely washed out under John Robinson that were also the cherry on top, the A.J. Brown trade, which is associated with the 2022 draft. So you're really talking about 3 years. It's not a decade.
4: Well, I agree with, you know, we had some success, and like we did have some good drafts, you know, when we got A.J. Brown and when we got Jeff Simmons. But I feel like the roster management portion of that may have begun even before the drafting started down that road. I feel like it's just been like a compiling thing because, you know, a lot of these teams, we talk about draft and develop. I feel like there's been a lot of players that we have drafted that were great players, and then we end up, you know, whether it's because of losing or cap or whatever reason it is, like we don't keep those players.
1: Yeah, no, I'm still going to disagree with you.
2: No,
1: I appreciate the call, Frankie.
2: He's nailed on about that.
1: No, but what I'm saying is, were you making a stink about keeping Jack Conklin and Corey Davis?
2: Not necessarily, but that was the thing with John Robinson.
1: Yeah, they weren't re-signing first-round picks.
2: Yeah, he would not re-sign his guys.
1: His guys were Adoree. I'm okay with that. Adoree Jackson was not a player that you wanted to give a sizable extension to. Corey Davis went to the Jets, did almost nothing except for a game against the Titans with Zach Wilson and Robert. I think that was Robert Saleh's first career win as the Jets head coach.
2: Yeah, that sounds
1: right. Was that Titans game. You have then Rashawn Evans, right? Rashawn Evans was benched in the Cincinnati playoff game by the end of his career here and didn't go on to have success in the NFL. Conklin's probably the biggest mistake, but even then you weren't losing.
2: No, AJ's the biggest mistake.
1: No. I guess in terms of guys, first-round picks. AJ was not a first-round pick.
2: Yeah, you're right, second-round pick. Well, but that was a thing in general with J-Rob. I get what you're saying, but also, like, the way for to get to sustained success in the NFL is drafting, developing, retaining.
1: So I guess if the allegation is that they didn't draft good enough players to retain, is that still contributing to the draft problems? Because then you're talking about a decade.
2: It could be that. It could be a development thing.
1: But that same draft, okay, who's in the Jack Conklin draft, Lucas? Kevin Byard and Derrick Henry.
2: Mm-hmm.
1: You know?
2: I disagree with his decade.
1: It's not a decade.
2: It's not. It's been, we're coming up on.
1: I'll give you 5 years tops.
2: I go four. Like, for me, it is post-Packers win on Thursday Night Football. You were 7-3. At the top of the division, the signs were there. Like
1: the signs were there. We were getting ready for the fall.
2: For sure. They covered up. They masked a lot of their deficiencies in those first 10 games of the year. And then the bottom just fell out. So it is probably fair to say this is the, let's see.
1: It's 2020. It's 6 years. Isaiah Wilson's draft.
2: Yeah, but you had success after 2020. I get that you're saying that's like the beginning of the end. We just didn't know it.
1: Well, but I think that's to the caller's point about like, okay, when did the bad draft start? The bad draft started 6 years ago in 2020. And since then you've had 2023, which hasn't lasted, right? 2024 is being picked at. Tavondre Sweat's already gone. Jaquan Jackson is gone. Jarvis Brownlee is gone. Like all these guys that didn't have a meaningful impact.
2: Yeah. You haven't had anything remotely. I mean, the 2019 draft. Yeah, it's
1: it bailed you out.
2: It's one of the best single drafts in the Titans era.
1: Yes, the only player that didn't pan out was the Georgia defensive
2: Lorenzo.
1: Lorenzo Carter retired.
2: DeAndre Walker
1: from Georgia.
2: Yeah, I thought he was going to be good.
1: Fifth round pick.
2: You haven't gotten anywhere close to that since.
1: No. I mean, because you look at Borgonzi's draft picks. He is retaining the good draft picks that Rand Carthon made. Turns out Peter Skoronski, worthy of the 11th overall pick. J.C. Latham looks this season. Now he's also playing in a year where he's extension eligible or will be at the end of the season. But J.C. Latham is playing like a top-tier right tackle. Like, that's a good pick. Everything else is on the table right now, even as recently as Cedric Gray.
2: Yeah. But to his point, the call it Frankie, some of those misses by J-Rob on not retaining those guys.
1: Yeah.
2: Huge.
1: And it's not
2: huge. Like, think about the tackle play Like the sort of the domino effect that not keeping Conklin could have had.
1: I don't want to argue for John Robinson because John Robinson is the biggest reason why they were in the hole to begin with.
2: He's also the biggest reason why they had success.
1: He was the biggest reason why they had success. You trade for Tannehill. It saves your playoff contention series for not just a year, but 3 years, right?
2: Dude, that trade for Tannehill has to be, because if that trade for Tannehill doesn't happen, who knows if Derek has the type of success he had. Like,
1: it's the most important acquisition that they made during that time period. It's maybe one of the most important acquisitions in the Titans era. I think it is, because he's the second best quarterback in Titans history, Ryan Tannehill, after Steve McNair. It's not a long list because it's less than 30 years of Tennessee Titans proper, but still.
2: The Texans, on the way out, have designated wide receiver Tank Dell to return from IR.
1: Okay, so he doesn't necessarily have to be cleared before the Titans game, but it does open up a 21-day practice window for Tank Dell.
2: Remember, he had a nasty injury. We haven't seen him in 2 years.
1: He's had several. Appreciate you guys hanging out. We'll do it again tomorrow.

0: Tennessee hits the road for a tough SEC matchup in Little Rock against the Arkansas Razorbacks. Kickoff is at 3:15. And you'll get all the action on Nashville's home for the Vols. 104.5 The Zone.
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2: Good afternoon, live from the Circus Sports at the Mint Kentucky Down Studio. I'm Ross Johnston. In Titans news, cornerback Joshua Williams has been designated to return to practice and will have his 21-day window opened as he will come off of injured reserve this week. Also, Titans safety Amani Hooker reported concussion symptoms and is currently in protocol. He will not practice today. John Franklin Myers, Jeffrey Simmons, Marcus Harris, and Tony Pollard will all miss practice today as well. In NFL news, Adam Schefter reported that the Philadelphia Eagles are trading center Cam Jurgens and a 2027 seventh-round pick to the Baltimore Ravens for a 2027 fifth-round pick and a 2028 second in return. Also, Jordan Schultz reported that veteran wide receiver Odell Beckham Jr. is signing with the Minnesota Vikings practice squad. Lastly, in college basketball news, Joe Tipton reported that Oregon basketball coach Dana Altman has retired. Altman made two Final Fours in his career and won four Pac-12 tournaments. For all your foundation repair and your waterproofing needs, visit USSTN.com. 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
1: Blaine Bishop and Zach Lyons here at 104.5 The Zone, powered by All Four Seasons Garage Door. 615-737-1045 is the number. Got Ross co-piloting the show with me today. So greatly appreciate Ross. He's stepping up in a big way today, doing behind the glass and all that kind of stuff. And essentially, today's show, like many of our shows, is probably going to be all about Cam Ward. Because we talked about the question that is the main title, the main theme of our show last week on Football and Other F-Words. And it was such a good discussion that I wanted to bring it to the mainstream audience, those that, for whatever reason, do not listen to Football and Other F-Words every Thursday, 6 p.m. Central Standard Time, 6 p.m.-ish Central Standard Time, and doesn't listen to it wherever you get your 104.5 The Zone podcasts, should subscribe, because we had a great conversation last week on the question of, is Cam Ward regressing? And we'll give you our prior answers to that and what we thought. And then we got another game sample size since then, and we'll talk about that as well. We'll talk about how his week 1 through 4, 2025, match up with 2026. We'll also talk maybe like some performance review for the Tennessee Titans. This includes staff. Who's overperforming? Who's underperforming? Who's exactly who we thought they would be going into the season now that roughly a quarter of the season is over? But first, I do want to kind of come back and talk about the whole Cam Ward leaving the podium thing. And the reason being that I want to come back and talk to this is that Bomani Jones, Manny Te'o, and a lot of people are making up something that doesn't exist. Now, that's par for the course for Manny Te'o, because he likes to make up stuff, you know, all the time. But for Bomani Jones, he's making it about, like, the Tennessee Titans are secretly talking to the media to get them to press Cam Ward and all this stuff. Well, then, if that was the case, they wouldn't have revoked someone's credentials. So, like, it's a bunch of people that have nothing and no business really talking about this. Because from the outside looking in, you have no clue anything about Cam Ward. My first thoughts when I heard this was like, okay, well, Cam Ward's just cracking a joke. He's just being his usual dry, sarcastic self. But then you got Chad Ochocinco and Shannon Sharp on their podcast talking about, everybody's got these strong opinions, and they're all bashing Cam. And I'm like, what? And it doesn't make any sense whatsoever. Like, Bomani Jones is probably the worst one of them all. I don't even know what, is it just his own podcast? I don't know where he is now.
2: So. I don't know what it's called, but.
1: I don't get it. And I think it's kind of wild. And I get it. They're an 0-4 team, and this is kind of the stuff you latch on to and point to and say, well, this is why they're 0-4. Their young quarterback doesn't respect the media. Yeah, that's why they're 0-4. Can we just say something real quick? How a player handles the media, or how a coach handles the media in any sport, has no bearing whatsoever on their, whether they're successful on the field, on the court, whatever you're playing, you know, area of choice is, has nothing to do with it. I remember when Vrabel first got here, and I got blocked from a few people that were in the media. This is when I was a little bit more feisty in my Football and Other F-Words days. But Vrabel got here, and a couple of media members said, well, his media availability sucked. That means the team's going to suck. And I was all up on their ass, just, you know, just talking and tweeting and all this stuff, saying how stupid and ridiculous it is. Because, like, Bill Belichick is the worst at handling media, and he was awesome. And it turns out his media availability really doesn't matter in the big scheme of things of whether you're a good coach or not. And I think it's the same for the players. I think it's the same for basketball players. I think it's the same for hockey players, hockey coaches, WNBA. It really doesn't freaking matter. Because it's all about how you handle yourself on the playing field. That determines wins or losses. Now, you can maybe point to a few instances where it's like, oh, well, this is piece of a larger puzzle, but it's a very small piece. It's not even a corner piece, not even a foundational piece of anything. And I think it's utterly ridiculous that Manny Te'o, Bomani Jones, and these other athletes aren't really picking up on the nuance of that whole situation. Really utterly ridiculous.
0: I think too, and I kind of want to be careful how I word this, like, everyone knows the job of the media. Like, all athletes understand the job of the media, and there is a respect factor for both sides at play. And it's no offense to anybody in media, but, like, the last thing that an athlete wants to do after they lose a game is talk to reporters. Now, they all know they got to do it, and Cam's been gracious enough to do it, obviously, like he should after every loss. But I think last week's situation getting blown up, I think I saw some people on Twitter be like, what is wrong with him? Like, does he think he doesn't have to talk to the media? No, he doesn't think that. He just doesn't want to have his time wasted after a game, and he's already pissed because they lost. Like, is it that hard to understand?
1: Well, and also I think he was kind of just really joking.
0: Yeah, that too. Like, it wasn't that serious.
1: It's ridiculous. Let's hear. I thought today we got a good glimpse. Like, these are the answers from Cam Ward when he's talking about handling this kind of situation. That's like, okay, the Titans may have their dude. I just got to be patient, right? And nobody wants to talk patience. We're going to talk all about that later. But, like, these answers, like, this guy gets it. He gets what does and doesn't matter in the realm of football. Let's first go to clip number one, Cam on the podium, if the incident even bothered him.
2: I mean, if they're talking about that, that's something for them to talk about. It needs them to talk about. We'd rather them talk about that than, you know, our performance. So we just trying to put good product on the field.
3: Wasn't us, for the record.
2: What?
3: Wasn't us talking about it.
2: We don't matter to me. No. It don't matter.
1: And it shouldn't matter. It doesn't matter. Yeah. You know, he probably looks at all media in the same bucket, to be honest. I mean, wouldn't you if you're an athlete? Because, I mean, all media thinks athletes are all the same.
0: Yeah, I mean, like, he ain't not evaluating each reporter.
1: It's like face blindness, but for media members.
0: Yeah. Well, and he said it, too. Like, we are just trying to put a good product on the field. That's all I'm worried about right now.
1: And listen, they failed to do that, right? Like, I mean, they have failed. I don't think there's any way you can really talk about. As a team, the Tennessee Titans have failed to put a good product on the field more often than not. All right, so let's go to then. He was asked about it again, and he actually ended it pretty funnily as well. This is Cam on how he reacted to the podium situation blowing up.
2: I actually didn't know until I got sent it. So a lot of times I really don't know anything was going on, whether it's for myself or another teammate. But they're going to say something at the end of the day. I attack the same, you know, progress that I have, you know, getting better each and every week. And at the end of the day, they can say whatever they want about me. The people in this locker room know what type of person I am. My family know what type of person I am. So what any, you know, fan or other person out there on social media, what they think of who I am as a person, will never have any meaning, because at the end of the day, they don't get to step up here and play a sport for a living. They go do their job that, you know, some of them may hate. I get up here and I love to do this. I love to go out here and work with my teammates. So it has nothing to do mentally with us, because we know it's something that's out of our control. And with it, it's fun, because it's just somebody else you get to prove wrong.
3: So you love talking to us.
2: You know, it's a yes and no. It's a yes and no. You get to talk to y'all. I say I love talking to y'all, because, you know, with y'all know the real, y'all know, you know, some of the stuff that we just got to say. But with it, I mean, who wouldn't want to get up here and get to do this? I mean, we get up here and get to do stuff that, you know, people dream of. It's the reason why we the 1%. So if you can't come up to a podium, you can't, you know, get on your phone after a game, if you can't handle some criticism, in my opinion, I mean, you're in the wrong profession. You're not going to be able to do nothing in life. So you got to be accountable, be an accountable person, take accountability, where it's from the fans, from the coaching. And, you know, if you can do that, if you're a mental, you know, strong-minded person, you know, a lot of stuff going to go your way.
1: I don't think you could have scripted a bit. And, of course, it obviously was a little bit off the cuff, but you couldn't have scripted a better answer. Because at the end of the day, if you let the outside noise bother you, then you're never going to be successful, really, in any profession. Like, and listen, it's hard for everybody, but athletes get it a lot more than anybody else, I feel like, in the public eye, you know, especially with the rise of betting and all this stuff. Like, nobody gets it probably more in their DMs than it feels like athletes do. But any walk of life, if you can't just shed it, whatever the outside noise is, whatever the outside criticism is, whether it's about your looks, talking to you people in the F&M Bank chat, or whether it's about, hey, they think you're stupid, or they think you're dumb, or you're not doing your job. Like, it doesn't really matter. And Cam Ward gets it. Like, that mentality, that answer at the end, both those answers at the end is like, man, it's really hard to bet against Cam Ward, the idea of what Cam Ward can be, right? Because he's got all the tangible, intangible traits you're looking for. It just hasn't translated consistently enough on the field. And I think he recognizes that. But recognizing that, knowing that, being self-aware like he is, doesn't automatically mean you're going to be a good quarterback. But it really is hard to bet. And it is the idea of Cam Ward, right? It's not the tangible. It's what you're betting on isn't tangible right now. There's not tangible, not enough tangible evidence. I think there's tangible evidence of growth, but is it consistent? When will he roll? When will he backslide? But that's that right there is kind of like why the idea of Cam Ward. I think there's so many fans of his, despite maybe some things of that aren't passing the eye test from week to week.
0: I think too, like, obviously we all want team to do better. We want them to start stacking wins. The franchise needs it. The players need it. Everybody needs it. The fans need it, whatever. He is getting a great lesson in this, though, of how to handle criticism, yeah, and how to handle adversity right away in his career. And you're going to have to learn it in the NFL at some point. Like, everybody struggles with adversity and some losing times at some point in their NFL career if you play for long enough. So for him to go ahead and learn this now, as much as it sucks, I know we all want to see games being won, but I think it will serve him well individually in the long run. And if he's able to, you know, prove that he deserves a second contract with the Titans and deserves to be the franchise's QB1, I think it'll make him a better leader. I'm not saying he's a bad one right now, but I think it could even help, you know, enhance his current leadership abilities as well.
1: And I know there's a lot of people in the, I'll even have to look at the chat to know what they're saying. They're probably saying, well, none of this leads to wins, so he's got to learn to take the heat. He's taking the heat very well. I mean, I don't think he takes accountability the way I would like for him to take accountability. But really all that matters is, did you take accountability in front of your coaches, in front of your players, whether that's in front of the media or not? There's some instances where I question whether he was really accountable. And I've been very critical of that aspect of Cam Ward. And I understand that everybody wants, again, we talked about it yesterday. Good quarterback play doesn't automatically mean wins. Bad quarterback play does not automatically mean losses. Kyler Murray, you brought these two examples up, Ross. Kyler Murray is, and the Minnesota Vikings are 4-0 with subpar quarterback play. Kyler Murray, who's in his, what, 2019, six, seven, that's seven seasons?
0: Eighth now, I think. Something like that, yeah.
1: So, like, and he's playing worse than second-year Cam Ward. With who is supposedly the quarterback guru of all quarterback gurus in the NFL, like a legit, I can win with any kind of quarterback. And technically, his defense is winning with any kind of quarterback. I don't know if the offense is helping. But, like, Josh Dobbs looked better than Kyler Murray in this Minnesota offense. He is playing terribly. But the Minnesota Vikings are putting up wins. And then on the other side, you have C.J. Stroud, who was probably the reason why they lost in the playoffs. I mean, let's just call it like it is. He was the reason why they lost in the playoffs.
0: He took a large share of the blame.
1: He should take 99% with 1% of going to the head coach for not benching him. But he is the reason why they didn't go far into the playoffs. And then you go and look at what is happening this year behind a pretty dreadful offensive line. C.J. Stroud is putting up some pretty good numbers for a quarterback behind with no run game in these last few games. The run blocking's horrendous. The pass blocking is not that good. But the defense is letting him down. The defense is like ranked, I don't know, like in the 20s. And that's the Houston Texans defense. Now, this could be a get-right game for the Houston Texans. But at the same time, he's performing pretty well, and they're 0-4. Like, this idea that I want to see wins too, but there, you can at least point to a few games where defense and special teams so far this year were a big letdown.
0: I think, too, with Cam, like, going back to just the whole podium incident, and maybe, like, has he struggled with criticism at some points, especially early this year? Yes. But I think we forget that, like, just because this dude's in the NFL, he's still a young kid. He's still 24 years old. He's still young by NFL standards. He's still learning this whole thing as he goes. So he's going to make some mistakes, not only on the field, but off of it as well, like, as he continues to learn. I mean, we saw, like, a full-on, like, redemption arc from Baker Mayfield once he got in the league.
1: Right.
0: I'm not saying Cam had all that stuff attached to him when he was going through the draft process, because he didn't. But, like, we saw the, like, the redemption of this guy, and it's a reminder of, like, yeah, people are still learning. Players and athletes are still learning, even when they get into the league. Just because they're a professional now doesn't mean that they have to have every single thing figured out.
1: Right. And there's still a lot of, like, I think Stoney over at Stack in the Inbox put it well today. He said, growing pains is a sign of growth. So we'll talk more about the growing pains, the growth of Cam Ward. We'll also talk about, you know, what Robert Saleh had to say, because I got a little beef with how Robert Saleh tends to phrase things when it comes to his quarterback. We'll talk about all that when we come back. 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

0: 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It's just me and Ross today, so we're going to talk all Tennessee Titans and wherever the show may take us. You never know how this show goes. But so we're going to go to the phones to Nolan. Nolan, you're on with Ross and Zach.
1: Hey, good afternoon, fellas.
0: What's up, Nolan?
1: Yeah, I just want to give my take on Cam. You know, I've been waiting a while to kind of respond to this. But since you mentioned it, man, I'm going to go ahead and give my take. I beg to differ. I don't think he's dealing with all this well. I think every time he responds to something, he digs a deeper hole for himself. And I think he's been doing this ever since he came here. You know, when he first got here, a reporter asked him about Steve McNair. Does he know about Steve McNair? This kid responded and said, yeah, I think I know a little bit about him, but, you know, I want everybody to look at me, you know, like I'm, you know, the hero or I'm the guy or whatever, right? And so for me as a fan, I'm like, what did he just say? You know, but he deserves the benefit of the doubt. So as a fan, I give him the benefit of the doubt. And he's had the stage set for him several times to date. And he has yet to respond like the competitor that Steve McNair was. You know, if you're in the red zone and, you know, like I say, coach calls a play as the quarterback, you know, as the man, as the guy, hey man, you're gonna do as a competitor whatever you gotta do to get in that box and get six, man. And I haven't seen that from him yet. But they play the Texans on Sunday, and Texans is 0-4 as well, divisional game. So the stage is set for him yet again this Sunday to show what he got and to show and prove. You know what I'm saying? And if he can't pull this win out right here, man, it's gonna tell a whole lot, in my opinion. But that's all I got, man.
0: Well, before you go, Nolan, do you think he dug himself a deeper hole with his responses to everything today?
1: He did just now in regards to, you know, he personally bring up the fans and say that nobody else matters. But that's not true, you know.
0: That's not what he said at all. He actually said you got to be able to take the accountability from the fans is what he said.
1: He said those people don't matter. He get to do this for a living is what he said. And so, you know, he's saying what everybody else does daily doesn't compare to the job that he has. You know what I'm saying? And so that's just not the way that you – it's just not the way that you speak, man. You
0: that
1: know
0: is
1: what
0: exactly like, what you should want from your quarterback. You want him worried about and thinking about what fans think, what media thinks?
1: It's not about worrying. Of course not. You see what I'm saying? But there's still a level of respect that you owe to the people who support this game.
0: But he did say that he's got to handle the accountability from the fans. Is that not showing I think that's actually showing more respect than fans deserve, to be honest. Because the way to show respect to the fans is winning a game. If he said exact same stuff and the team was 4-0, would you have called in?
1: Yeah, I would. I would, you know, just to be honest.
0: Sure.
1: Because, you know,
0: I don't know.
1: I think guys in professional sports, man, you know, and coaches and reporters and everybody, right? I think there's a certain bubble that you guys live in to some level. You know what I'm saying? And the fans are outside of that bubble. And so your perception is not really, you know, you don't think about the fans at times. You know, that's all. And I think that's just what Cam's response kind of reflects.
0: Gotcha. I couldn't disagree more. I mean, I don't think he dug himself a hole in today. If you're taking what he said personally as a fan, I think you're misinterpreting it. Did you get to listen to this clip I sent you, Ross?
2: Well, partially.
0: Partially. I think this is the clip in question. I just wanted to know what he actually said about Steve McNair, because I don't remember him saying, like, I don't care about Steve McNair. It's all about me. But so I don't know what he actually said. I don't recall what that guy was saying. I don't think he dug himself a deeper hole. I am very surprised that we even had. I'm not surprised by the trolls in the chat trying to make something out of it, but I am a little surprised that we actually have fans call in that think that he is dissing them by saying it doesn't matter about the outside noise. It really doesn't. You don't want your players thinking about you. In fact, you should actually be saying, man, I'm glad he's not like other quarterbacks. Because Will Levis, he's sensitive about the media. Like, you see it. You feel it in his press conferences. You hear it in his answers. Cam Ward's like, nah, man. He's like, you know, even when it was the whole thing went down, was like, do you think you're a good quarterback? And he's like, what do you think? And I don't know. That's just how he is. Like, you want him to have confidence. And you also want him to know what he's got to be working on. And you want him to be accountable. Do you want to probably hear more accountability in the media? I'm not really to say no. But really, the accountability in the locker room, the accountability with the team, the accountability with the coaches is way more important than accountability with us. He owes the media nothing. He owes really the fans nothing. He got here without you guys even knowing who he was until draft season, right? Like, I mean, he doesn't really owe the fans anything other than to go out there, put the best product on the field, and try to win a game. And sometimes when he even puts a good product on the field and tries to win a game, the team lets him down. There's just not complimentary football being played in Tennessee. And there hasn't been complimentary football played in Tennessee for a good bit now. And I feel like a lot of the sins of the past are being heaped on to this version of the Tennessee Titans.
2: One thing Nolan said was something I don't like when people do, and I'm not trying to call him out necessarily because a lot of people do this, but he said, you know, basically, if Cam can't get it done this weekend, we're going against another 0-4 team. Like, that's awful or whatever. I don't like when we project, you know, if we lose this weekend, it's on somebody. You know, what if the Titans lose and Cam plays great, but we lose 31-28 or something like that? Is that going to be a negative on Cam just because we lost the game? No. Now, if we go out there and lose and Cam plays real bad, yeah, that's going to be a negative on his season, but I don't like when we try to say, like, going into a game, if we can't win this one and Cam can't get this done, like, you know, then it's on him or it's, like, a problem for him or whatever. Like, we haven't even seen the game yet. We don't know, you know, what's going to happen, and if we do lose, we don't know who's going to be, you know, to blame for that, right?
0: Right.
2: Like, it's oftentimes it's a lot of people, not just the quarterback, but even if he plays bad, there might be some context that goes into that as well.
0: Yeah, I mean, like, look at C.J. Stroud. He's been playing great. Over 350 yards the last two games. I would kill for Cam Ward to throw for 300 yards. I think it would be awesome. Like, it would be so amazing to throw for 350 yards 2 weeks in a row. But the team's still 0-4. So back to the point of quarterback wins. Quarterback wins does not exist. You guys got to break yourself of this habit that quarterback wins exist, because they do not. Now, can a quarterback lose you a game? Can a quarterback win you a game? Yes, just like a defense can win you a game. Just like a defense can lose you a game. Just like an errant field goal kick can lose you a game. Just like a 64-yard field goal kick through the uprights can win you a game. But the quarterback wins as a stat as a whole, every win, every loss being on the quarterback, is not how NFL works. That's not how team sports works. I just cannot believe that people are having such a hard time with this concept of team sports. There's 52 other players on the field. There's coaches. There's mishaps. I mean, Matt LaFleur cost his whole team a game week one. Like, there are other things besides quarterback play that dictates a win or a loss.
2: I think we would all point to the Giants game. If you could say there's one game so far this season you could put on Cam's shoulders, everyone would point to the Giants game with the interception late. But yet I can still think of other plays that game from other people that would have helped. What if Amani gets that interception that was gifted to him, you know, in the first quarter? Yeah. I mean, we're set up dang near in the red zone off that. Now, I know Cam, we struggled in the red zone that day, but my point is, like, even in games where we see the worst of Cam at times, like that Giants game at the very end, there's still other things that factor. And he does deserve a good bit of blame. I mean, he deserves all the blame for that play at the end of the game.
0: And missing Carnell Tate.
2: Yes. But, like, at the same time, as bad as those were and as, you know, much light deserves to be shined on them, they're not the only plays in the game either.
0: Right.
2: It's like we say quarterback is one of 53. Well, those are two plays out of
0: 57.
2: What, 90 that are ran on 50, both sides of the ball?
0: Yeah, on both sides, but that was 57 plays in the Giants game.
2: Exactly. Like, you don't think there's other plays in that game that other guys could have stepped up and done their assignments better, you know what I mean? Like,
0: I think for me is, like, it's clearly total meltdown from every phase of the game week one, right? That week one game, total meltdown from the offense, meltdown from the defense, meltdown from special teams. Week two, Cam played enough, played well enough to win the game. Had you in that game because of critical drives and critical rushing touchdowns, had you in that game, special teams kicks it into the end zone, gives them a free 7 to 8 extra yards because they were able to kneel it down in the end zone for a touchback. That's free 7 to 8 yards. That's also a free extra 6 seconds than you would have had. And then the defense couldn't stop anybody. How's that on Cam? And listen, you guys heard it. I was very critical about the New York Giants and that game of Cam Ward. The defense did their job.
2: Yeah.
0: The defense did their job. They had a lot. And listen, some of those defensive drives, they were bailed out on penalties. But hey, guess what? Name of the game. And then you got defensive mishaps in the Baltimore Ravens game. Cam Ward didn't play a very clean game either. But you saw a little bit of the old Cam Ward, the signs of progress. Like that week 8 through 17 Cam Ward is kind of what you saw last week. But it wasn't quite there because special teams had a little gaff as well. They weren't as clean. Penalties on that gives everybody good starting field position. The defense was kind of just non-existent, it felt like, for most of the game. I know there was a couple of big plays here and there, but Declan Doyle had his way with them. And then they were able to still bleed out the clock with, you know, Snoop Huntley at quarterback. Like, I'm not putting it all on the defense because I don't think the offense, the run game was kind of a big letdown in that game as well. When a team is playing too high safety like the Ravens do, you should be able to find run lanes. And I didn't feel like they found and made run lanes. I think you can put a critical moment on Brian Daboll. I think there were critical moments on Cam Ward. Where was Big Jeff? Like, that was, it wasn't a total meltdown like the Jets game, but that was a team effort in losing that game.
2: The thing that hurts this team the most right now is just the lack of being able to play complementary football. Like, when defense forces a stop and we get the ball back, you know, on special teams, whatever, offense can't go down and get points up. Or when the offense has a good drive, puts a good drive on the field and goes down and gets in the end zone, it seems like we always turn around and allow points, or we allow like a long drive. And it's like these complementary football moments are what puts teams over the edge in the league. Like, can your offense go out and score, and can your defense turn around and get you a stop?
0: Yeah.
2: Back to back.
0: In critical moments,
2: critical,
0: right?
2: Critical moments, yeah.
0: Like, that's the thing. We're talking the Giants game. Two critical moments from Cam Ward. Two critical moments. It's the miss to Carnell Tate in the end zone, and it's the interception.
2: Yeah.
0: Two critical moments. Defense did their job with a little help from the refs, but the defense did their job. Special teams. Fumble on the first play on that Giants game. And then I go back to the Eagles drive at the end of the game. That was special teams and defense. Yeah, defense stepped up in a couple of big spots against no Saquon Barkley. Right? I mean, no Saquon Barkley. Landon Dickerson's out. They just traded away the guard that was playing, who's playing as one of the worst guards. You know, he's a good center. Like, a lot of stuff went awry on offense for the Eagles, and in a critical moment, critical moments are where games are won. Every game is 1 to 2 to 3 plays that decide the entire game, that decide momentum. And when the special teams kicked it for a touchback to get the ball to the 35 and they got to keep an extra 6 seconds on the clock and the defense couldn't stop anybody, that's Cam Ward's on the sideline. That's not Cam Ward ain't out there playing safety. He wasn't out there in number 21, and him and Marcus Harris, Michael Robinson couldn't get on the same page. He wasn't out there covering Darius Cooper. He wasn't out there covering Devontae Smith. Like, I don't know. Like, again, I'm not here saying that Cam Ward has played exceptionally well, but I'm also not here to, I'm also here saying he's not the sole reason every week that you are 0-4. He is not the only reason, because quarterback wins do not exist.
2: I was just, and I know we're going to continue talking about it throughout the show today, but I was just impressed by the performance he had against the Giants. Obviously was not what anybody wanted and was not up to standard at all. And then him turning it around and having what I thought was a, I wouldn't say it was like a great game or anything, but compared to the Giants game, I thought he had a better game, and like just growing from that game, from those critical mistakes he had in that Giants game, and coming back last week and putting some better stuff out there. Now, obviously, like you and I both talked about, his mechanics were not great in Baltimore, but with that being said, he was able to do some really good things at times that you can build off of for the offense going forward. So again, like just to turn around from a bad performance and put a better one on display instead of having just another stinker, that does matter to a degree.
0: All right, when we come back, we'll go to Odell. We'll go to Joshua as well. This is Cover 2 with Blaine Bishop and Zach Lines here on 104.5 The Zone.
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0: 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You'll never guess, if you're just tuning in, what we've been talking about. Cam Ward.
1: Seems to be the hot topic lately.
0: But I think like of all shows, you know, no, I just like to toot our own horn. I always feel like we have the best discussions around Cam Ward. I think varying opinions. I love the chat, even though that I get a little annoyed with some of the chat sometimes. But
1: just like the bar for Cam may be low right now, the bar for discourse around Cam is rock bottom.
0: Yeah,
1: like, if you just have rational thinking, right. I think you're hitting the mark with that.
0: That is true. Let's go to Odell, who wants to talk about the Titans. Odell, are you applying for a job? You just signed with Minnesota.
2: That would be nice. My last name's Odell.
0: Okay.
2: Yeah, I want to let you guys know that I really enjoy the show, and I am a very, very positive person behind the Titans and Cam Ward and the whole team. I think that last caller that called doesn't really watch football and hasn't really watched the Titans play, because progressively we have been improving, okay? I think if he were with Amy Allen Strunk, everybody would be fired already. And this is a new, he doesn't understand, this is a new system. We're working on it. We have new players, young players, that will be there for a while. Once they get the system down, I believe we will be one of the better defensive teams and offensive teams in the league. It just will take time. We're only a few plays away from having the Titans be 2-2, because we could have won two of the games, the Giants and Philadelphia. The defense is getting better and the offense is getting better. I just think all we need to do is kind of like I forget his name right now. I'm having a blank. Keep your powder dry.
0: There you go, Coach Mac. A little Mac-ism from Odell. I'm with him. Here's the thing. We try telling people over the summer, like, this team is starting 0-0, 0-0. But everybody's still holding on to the fact that they were 6-28 the last two seasons. And I get it. From a fan perspective, I want to see my team win, right? Like, I understand it. But sometimes you got to take a step back and understand that this situation is an entirely different situation from last situation. Brian Callahan 2025 is different from Brian Callahan 2024, and which is different from Mike Vrabel in 2023, which is different from Mike Vrabel in 2022. All four losing seasons. So we got to make sure that what happened last year doesn't necessarily dictate what we should be seeing this year. Now, I do think Cam Ward, for the majority of the games in 2026, has played below where I think a quarterback should play. I wanted the baseline for me in development should have been, you're as good as how you ended last year. And it didn't come out that way. Eagles game was better. And there are areas where he has improved from last 4 weeks to this 4 weeks. But I'm wanting to, and I understand everybody's probably was kind of expecting bigger leaps and bounds. I wasn't expecting a huge leap or bound or anything, but I was expecting better play right out the gate. And we didn't see it. We also didn't see it from the defense. I think this defense is a massive underperformer right now. And I know that everybody's going to point to points against Jameis Winston and an Eagles with no Saquon Barkley and Geno Smith and the Jets and all this. I know they're going to point to all these things, but where has the run defense been? Where has the pass rush been when Big Jeff is not able to beat up on three guys by himself? Where is the cornerbacks you paid for? Like, there's a lot about this defense that leaves a lot to be desired. Like, I know everybody thinks Jameis Winston's some big, you know, gunslinger or whatever, but, like, he looked absolutely dreadful when he went in for Jackson Dart the week before you played him, and he looked absolutely dreadful the week up. And so that's going to inflate the numbers, right?
1: Well, the penalties, too, the Giants had against us in the red zone, like, killed them from getting
0: And then you get second half Snoop Huntley. If Lamar Jackson plays that whole game, it is like a 59-point game, if it's going to, I feel like, unless they decided to rest him, right? Like, so, like,
1: yeah.
0: Let's settle down on this defense. This is kind of like, everybody's like, oh, the defense ranks top 10 in this and this and this on points for and points against and yards. I would settle down on where this defense is at. Now, can this defense become what it's supposed to be? Yeah, I think there's a lot of great points that Robert Saleh made today about that. But it is nowhere near close to where the expectations were. We knew the run defense was going to be, you know, suspect, but it ended up being way worse than what we thought week one. We know that Jacob Martin's not a world beater, but the whole unit of pass rushing has not been what it should have been. The strength should have been the defensive line as a whole unit, and it hasn't been. Then we have no Cedric Gray, and I know there's a big debate about Cedric Gray, Cody Barton. That's could be saved for another show at another time right now. But, like, the cornerbacks haven't been as good as what we were hoping. But there are guys like Marcus Harris who I thought has been better than what he was in the preseason, what he was at camp. So, like, it's we're going through growing pains. And I know nobody wants to hear that, but teams do that from time to time. And it sucks that it's happening to the Tennessee Titans. I'm not here to tell you you should feel great about it or it's definitely going to work and we're going to come out the other side. I know that Odell said that, you know, they'll actually really, truly be, from what we see, a top offense and a top defense. I'm not going that far. But I am understanding that we got to live in the present. And the present kind of tells us that the defense is underperforming and Cam Ward's not where he really should have been in his development. But it doesn't mean they can't improve or have already improved in certain areas.
1: That's what sucks about the Ravens game, is that the defense really did a good job in the second half, but it's because Lamar Jackson didn't play. And so once you get away from the game and you look at it, like, the next morning, you're like, well, the defense really wasn't that good. They were good in the second half, but Lamar wasn't out there. And I thought they did a great job, all things considered, against Derek. But when Lamar was out there in the first half, they were getting shredded as a defense. So it's like, you can feel somewhat good about them after the game, looking at them stopping Derek and all that. But, like, you get away from them, you're like, man, if Lamar was still out there, it wouldn't have been pretty. Like, it just would not have been pretty. And about these one-score games, too, obviously, yes, it's a young season. There's a lot of new. I get that. Everybody's trying to grow, learn the schemes, the systems, all that. Most of the NFL is one-score games.
0: Right.
1: And at some point, you got to win.
0: Yeah.
1: Like, at some point, you got to win these games. You can't just be like, oh, well, we went 3-14 this year, but 10 of our losses were one-score games. We're right there.
0: 7 of their losses last year were one-score games.
1: Yeah, it's like,
0: or sorry, 7 of their games, and they were 2-5, were one-score games.
1: It's like, you could say we're right there because it's one-score games, but really you're not, because you're not winning them. And that's what the NFL is.
0: Right. So. That's what the NFL is. All right, when we come back, we'll go to Joshua in White House. More of your phone calls, 615-737-1045. It's time to kind of start easing into, is Cam Ward regressing? We'll do that when we come back. 615-737-1045. 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
5: Good afternoon, live from the Circus Sports at the Mint Kentucky Down Studio. I'm Ross Johnston, and Titans news cornerback Joshua Williams has been designated to return to practice and will have his 21-day window opened as he will come off of injured reserve this week. Also today, Titans safety Imani Hooker reported concussion symptoms and is currently in protocol. He will not practice. Also, John Franklin Myers, Jeffrey Simmons, Marcus Harris, and Tony Pollard will miss practice today as well. In NFL news, Adam Schefter reported that the Philadelphia Eagles are trading center Cam Jurgens and a 2027 seventh-round pick to the Baltimore Ravens for a 2027 fifth-round pick and a 2028 second in return. Also, Jordan Schultz reported that veteran wide receiver Odell Beckham Jr. is signing with the Minnesota Vikings practice squad. Lastly, in college basketball news, Joe Tipton reported that Oregon basketball coach Dana Altman has retired. Altman made two Final Fours in his career and won four Pac-12 tournaments. For all your foundation repair and your waterproofing needs, visit USSTN.com. 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

0: number two with Blaine Bishop and Zach Lyons here on 104.5 The Zone, powered by All Four Seasons Garage Doors. 615-737-1045 is the number. For those that may not know, I thought this was pretty interesting, and maybe it's already been said on another show, but the third youngest offense by snaps being played is Tennessee Titans. The Tennessee Titans are the third youngest team in the entire NFL. Just wanted to throw that out there. Very, very young team. Which you need. Not an excuse. Just saying.
1: That ain't going to stick for much longer. Yeah. That ain't going to work much longer for them.
0: Well, they didn't sign Kevin Zeitler, so at least the numbers won't be skewed.
1: There's no outlier this year.
0: And so just right there. All right. Let's go to the phones. I love phone calls. Let's go to Joshua. Joshua's been hanging patiently. Joshua, you're on with Ross and Zach.
2: Hey, guys, I completely agree with everything you guys said at the end of the last segment. The reason I called in, I really didn't like the fan that called in earlier because, like you said, we got the third youngest team. I'm interested to know who the other two guys were or who the other two teams were. But
0: Miami and Cleveland, just for full transparency. So Cleveland, obviously 3-1, and Miami sitting at 0-4 with you.
2: Well, there you go. This entire season has been weird because my fantasy, I got three leagues, and I'm terrible. And it was looking very pretty for at least two of those. But this entire season has been weird for the NFL. But I'm a fan of Cam Ward. I haven't called into any of the shows this entire season because I just kind of had a bitter taste in my mouth. And, you know, I finally got my dog desensitized to me screaming at the TV on Sundays. But I don't think that that's fair because I do feel like Cam Ward is progressing. I do not feel like he's regressing. Cam Ward fan, my question for you guys is that hurricane's coming through, so we're going to have some nasty weather on Sunday. I'm 90% sure that I'll be there with a raincoat on. And, cheering on the Titans. But how do you guys think that's going to affect the team? Because I really feel like Cam Ward really did a good job with his arm and stuff, progressively speaking, throughout this year. I thought he did a really, really good job this past weekend. And I also, one more thing, I do remember right when we signed Derrick Henry, right before we got good this last time, I remember people being like, yep, it's the Titans. They're the second half Titans. And that was right before we got really good. And I feel like I see a lot of similarities between that particular era and this one.
0: I could see that, Joshua. Right before you go, what'd you say about your dog in the TV?
2: Oh, I got him desensitized to me yelling at the TV when I watched
0: you yelling at the TV. Okay, sorry. I'm having a dog barking issue with commercials, and I was going to say, how do I break my dog? I was going to ask for advice how to break my dog of that habit without a shock collar. So I appreciate it, Joshua. All right. Yeah, I don't know about the hurricane. It looks pretty nasty. I'm actually supposed to be flying back in on Sunday, which does not sound like it could happen. So I better kind of mentally prepare Stoney to host Titans Talk Back without me for the entire show. But
1: all I could point to is like ground game, right? And, you know, obviously different opponents so far in different situations for games. But so far, Houston's ran 90 times this season for 316 yards, so 3.5 a carry. The Titans have ran 90 times as well, but for 356, so exactly 4 yards a carry.
0: Yeah.
1: So far, Titans are a better rushing attack. You would imagine to see more of that if there's a lot of conditions out there. But again, like, never really know. I thought it was going to be, like, horrible in Baltimore this past Sunday, and it wasn't, like, that bad, all things considered.
0: So it'll be interesting to see how and when that actually happens coming up on Sunday. I know stuff like that can change pretty quick when it comes to a tropical storm and a hurricane and all that, and what actually hits up here and all that kind of stuff. So something to keep an eye on. But, yeah. The thing is that your run defense, because the other side's going to be thinking the same thing. Pound the rock, right? So if that's the case, your run defense has to step up. If your run defense is like the run defense of the New York Jets game, Well, that game could get out of hand pretty quick if you're not able to run the ball. So we'll see. I will say, as much as I have loved the pass blocking from this offensive line, these last few games, I have not loved the run blocking. And maybe that's because Carmona has kind of gone out and that he was a real driver. I do love Chandler, the guy they signed the practice squad, Chandler Zavala. But he was a North Carolina State. He's right up there. Like, when you watch tape of a nasty guy that, you know, just is a nasty run blocker, has that mentality, we'll see how quick he can get up to snuff. But he hasn't been a good pass blocker, but Carmen Brasillo has kind of showed that he actually is offensive line Jesus.
1: Both of these rushing defenses as well, and the Texans and Titans ranked top 10 in yards per carry allowed so far. So Houston's 3.4, Titans 3.8. Again, doesn't tell the full story.
0: Right.
1: Context matters, but like,
0: because a lot of that's just because I think how many carries has the Tennessee Titans faced, like what their rank is.
1: They have faced 491 carries
0: already.
1: That's what it. Oh wait,
0: that's that, that has yards. To be yards.
1: Sorry, 134.
0: Still 134 is a lot. Where's that rank among the NFL?
1: Most.
0: Yeah.
1: By one.
0: Not by one.
1: Green Bay Packers.
0: So when you could just run the ball against a team and still get 3 yards. 3.8 yards per carry and all that stuff like they did in the Jets game, that kind of skews your numbers and everything, despite it maybe not allowing a lot of explosive runs, but they're allowing a lot of efficient, effective runs.
1: Now, to the point, though, about last week and then doing well with Derek, that is something you can build off of in this game, because if the weather is a factor, it's a different kind of situation, but the same, you know, central point of like the quarterback / pass game is not as much of a threat as the running game, so we know they're going to run the football a little more. We can play our keys a little tighter with that,
0: right.
1: I would say, yeah.
0: All right, let's go to Logan. Logan, you're on with Ross and Zach.
3: Hey, guys. Oh, man, I've been chomping at the bits to ask you guys this one. Where do y'all get your ideas from?
0: What do you mean?
3: Just like any of them.
0: My head? I don't know.
3: Okay.
0: I mean,
3: how about I ask about J.C. Latham? He's been great so far, but he's had a pretty easy schedule of edges to go against thus far. How do y'all think he's going to do against Will Anderson and Daniel Hunter this time around? He's had a tough time against him before. Whew. Thank y'all.
0: Well, listen, I'm with you, Logan, on the J.C. Latham versus Will Anderson.
1: Up on the first question.
0: Yeah.
1: I'm trying to. Where do I get?
0: Well, maybe he's tired of us talking about Cam Ward.
1: He might be a little tired.
0: And I did plan to get to like J.C. Latham talk and all this stuff, because we were going to talk about performance evaluations, and we can kind of talk about real quick right now is that I think someone who has even overperformed my expectations is J.C. Latham. And I don't think he's gone up against a real, you know, elite group, but there are no slouches that he's gone up against. And he's been able to handle every one of them pretty well. The only sack that he's allowed technically, even though I do think that is more play design and Jordan Davis just making a play, is in the Eagles game, which is against the best defensive line front. But Abdul Carter is no slouch. Kayvon Thibodeau is no real slouch. Now, are either of those guys Will Anderson? Absolutely not. And yes, J.C. Latham has lost his fair share, even dating back to Alabama practices, to Will Anderson. So I make no bones about it. I'm a little scared of this matchup. Will Anderson is playing like the best defensive player in the entire NFL, regardless of position. Daniil Hunter, not entirely as worried about. But if I were the Texans, it'd be Will Anderson on J.C. Latham and Daniil Hunter on and Dan Moore, because you're probably getting pressures from both sides in that way. Now, I'll let, you know, Stoney and them talk more about the matchup, but I do agree with Logan that, hey, J.C. Latham has played, I'll say this, I know because Logan technically didn't say this, but J.C. Latham has played like one of the best right tackles in the NFL. Like, they're the film matches it, the stats match it. He's playing like one of the best right tackles in the NFL. But yes, this is the matchup of matchups that you'll see twice a year. There is no matchup on the schedule that is going to present the issues that Will Anderson does. He's the best in the NFL right now.
1: I'm worried a little bit still this week about Cam's pocket presence.
0: Right.
1: What happened this past week, because I would think he would know. And he didn't drift side to side this past week, But you got to know, obviously, you can't be drifting side to side against the Houston Texans. Like, you're either drifting towards Will Anderson or you're drifting towards Danielle Hunter, which neither is good. But what he did this past week a lot was drift out the back of the pocket, which just allowed the Ravens to rush upfield and forced a lot of throwaways. So it's a bit like, when we talk about pass protection, we always talk about the offensive line, and obviously, but pocket presence plays a big part in that. And how quick are your guys getting open on the perimeter? How quick can you get the ball out of your hands? Like, all that plays into it when you're going up against a pass rush like the Houston Texans have.
0: I'm still waiting on all my apologies on J.C. Latham in the chat. Like, I mean, I was right. I didn't know I was going to be this right because he's playing even better than what I thought. And to be honest, Dan Moore hasn't played that bad either. Like, this offensive line, as we've said, pass blocking wise, has played pretty well. Run blocking wise, a little suspect in the last 2 weeks. But, you know, if you're talking about Cam Ward, one of the things you can use against Cam Ward is that this is the best offensive line he's had, and he's not doing as much with it as he probably should be. He's doing more with it than he did last year.
1: He stayed in the pocket more last week. I think there were still bad moments, though.
0: Let's go to Daryl in Nashville. Daryl, you're on with Ross and Zach.
4: Hey, how you doing? I just want to touch bases on a few things because I used to be a Titans fan, but now I'm a Titans observer. I done got older, and I'm not as fanatic as I used to be. Sweating, palm sweating, and knees weak, every play and all that stuff, that's bull crap. But listen, what I'm going to say is I'm proud of Mike Bagonzi, first of all, because he did bring in some dynamic rookies. And we've been starting rookies for two seasons, as far as I know. Also, Cam versus other quarterbacks, and I know this is the league of today and all that stuff, but on the basis of Steve McNair and Ryan Tannehill, I'm gonna say Cam didn't have he just got thrown to the wolves. Will Levis got thrown to the wolves. We didn't give him time to sit down and become a quarterback like the Green Bay Packers do their quarterbacks and stuff like that. You know, you got to sit behind somebody even when you're a starter, you know, and learn some things. I get that. And today's NFL, the fans want it how they want it. And it is what it is. If you're good, you're good. If you're bad, you're bad or whatever. But what I feel like, our offensive line from 2 years ago, even when Mike Vrabel was here, we have less sacks this year and versus last year's 55 sacks, you know, a little bit more. But this year's sacks went down drastically, you know. And Cam is running the ball a little bit more than usual. I love to see that, you know, because I knew he had some wheels. You know, I just wanted to see him use it more, especially when he don't see nobody open immediately. You know, I know people want to see him throw the ball, but the way to open up a defense, you know, you have to run, the quarterback have to run that ball, make it seem like he's going to run that ball. So a receiver. And then let me tell you something else about the receivers. I've seen lag plays in the first half, all four games. Second half, they come in and they play a little bit better. Man, when Robert was talking about fast and violent, and I go back and I look at the tape of San Francisco, them receivers, you know, George Kittle, whatever. We're talking about that dude burst out of off the line of scrimmage. And he goes after the ball. You know what I'm saying? I don't see none of that from our players, all except what's his name, Lil Robinson, number four. And I seen him slack a little, you know, a little bit. They need to go through catching drills. The defense, I'm proud of them, too, for what, you know, how they done came together from putting all these pieces together. I'm proud of them, too. Special teams, we don't need to start back doing them blocking the bats and all that stuff. We can chill that shit because we were doing good for a while. Excuse my language. I apologize about my language. But at the same time, I just want to see our special teams step it up a little bit more and hold their blocks a little bit longer and let them release. If they got you, if they beat you, they got you. Go, let them go. Don't get in your feelings and push them in the back and all that stuff. That's crazy. But I do see the team as a whole fixing things step by step. And I think they're going to do good the rest of this season. But I know it's doubtful for the fans. And the last thing I want to say, I love the media. In a sense of giving us what we need to know. But, man, I tell you, I believe Amy listened to a little bit of the media too much and made some drastic decisions about some things, about the turnaround of the team and all that stuff. And I feel like the media should be a little bit careful how they see things and just do a little bit of research on your question you about to ask and see what the outcome is, you know. I don't know how you want to put it or how to put that, but just think about the feedback. You know what I'm saying? Or

0: gets out there for a certain player, and then when they go to another team, they talking about trading Jeffrey Simmons. What are you going to trade him for? We rebuilding. This man been with us all this time. You might as well just let him stay here playing the new stadium. Don't hold that man back from playing in this new stadium. Cam Ward playing the new stadium. A lot of players playing in a new stadium. Think about that, man. Some of these players work hard to even get to this position, and they see a stadium built right next to them. Let them play in that stadium, you know, for about 6 weeks or whatever. And then if you see no improvement from the team, trade. But don't trade a guy all on a team that you rebuilding, and then and Robert Saleh sitting up here giving, like, man, this man is a monster. What are you going to trade him for? 5 first-round picks for the next 5 seasons? Man, your boy's a beast. You'll be a fool to get rid of Jeffrey Simmons. But that's all I got to say.
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11: 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Have to tell you.
12: Where do we go from here?
11: 8-minute phone call. And let me say something. He opens it by saying he's not a Titans fan. He's a Titans observer. And then Daryl, my guy Daryl here, spent 8 minutes just venting. I just had to let him go. We did get to the point of no return, like, it was a kind of a funny bit to let him go on that long. And then I was like, oh, should we actually end this? Or are we going to have time for the rest of the show? And then you were like, no, we're too far now. we've gone too far.
12: We might as well. I thought it was funny how it's probably about halfway through. He said, I got one last thing. And
11: yeah.
12: Then we got 4 more minutes of Daryl's observations, which were great, by the way. I loved
11: all,
12: it.
11: All the observations were pretty spot on.
12: It was a great phone call. It was something. It was hilarious.
11: And then at the very end, he goes, and that's all I got to say. That's it. That's all he's got to say.
12: I feel like we just let Daryl get something off his chest that he needed to get off.
11: He just needed to get it off. Sometimes you got to be a therapy session, you know, for your listeners on a radio show. That's why I don't employ the 1 minute rule, because you just never know what it can, where it can go.
12: Daryl, feel free to call in week 14 if we're over 13.
11: Yeah, Daryl, when we're struggling to talk about this team, please call back in. All right, let's go to Tommy in Nashville. Tommy, you're on with Ross and Zach.
13: Hello, this is Tommy.
11: Hello, Tommy.
13: Hey, you all been talking about the things on the football field, and I just want to talk about it from a fan experience. As an original Titan season ticket holder and made most of the games, the Titans, knowing, forget what's on the field, will they ever think about the fans? I'll use the two examples of the last two games. The first game, they gave out some refrigerator magnets. I thought that, what would I do with that? The second game with the Philadelphia game when it was so hot, they were giving out towels. Little towels, and when we washed them twice, they really were nothing. So I just want to know, do the Titans have any plans to improve the fan experience? Notwithstanding the what's on the field, we know what that is. And I wonder if I'm the only fan that feels that way. The fan experience, the same old... An example is also the cheerleaders. I have never, while I sit real close in 104, the cheerleaders, I've never heard them cheer. I've seen them look like it. So I really wanted to just talk about the fan experience. You all have any thoughts on that compared to other fan experiences in other cities and other stadiums? I'll hang up and listen. Thanks.
11: Hey, thank you, Tommy. So I know this. Everybody that has been to a Ravens game, and I'm just using this as an example because I just heard a bunch of people were talking about that were at the Ravens game from the station, and they were raving about that fan experience. Now, Bert, on the other hand, will tell you that the actual fans are the ones that kind of take down the fan experience because they apparently don't stand up. A lot of blue-haired people that don't want to stand up and all that. And listen, to Tommy, I'm with you. That pregame stuff that they've always handed out, I mean, I went to every home game from 2000 and the Ravens playoff games had a huge streak up until the 2019 Indianapolis Titans game, the first one. That's the first home game I missed in that span. And they always gave out like crap that you would just throw away. Now, in regards to whether the fan experience is going to improve or not, I have no clue. I would so hope that the new stadium, they don't bring in the same stuff they've been cranking out that everybody hates. Tommy is not alone in his hatred of the in-game experience for the Tennessee Titans. Many, many fans feel the same way he does. I mean, I know V-Love is one of the most vocal people on Twitter about the in-game announcer guy and all that kind of stuff. I haven't been to a game since that guy got hired, so I have no clue what that guy sounds like or anything. But like, and I know they tried that weird fan chant. Was that the Jets game? Okay. Then the Eagles game, they've done Colton Hicks's chant, which actually I like that chant. They're obviously trying to get stuff settled and try stuff out, but I'm with you. Like, I know Tommy knows what you're supposed to do with a refrigerator magnet. He knows you're supposed to put it on the fridge. But, like, a fridge magnet? Come on. Like, that's what you're giving out for the last year that this stadium? And then we all know all those towels stink. They're the worst. He's right. After two washes, you get nothing out of them. You can barely even read whatever it had on there. I hate the towels being given out. As far as the cheerleaders, I don't know anything about cheerleaders.
12: I would like to think, I'm obviously not trying to speak for the fan base. I would like to think that a better product on the field is the biggest solution to this. Like, if you're going to the game and the team's not playing well, and then you add this stuff on top of it, it doesn't help. Because I used to have fun. I haven't been to a home Titans game since 2021. I believe it was a Thursday night primetime game against the 49ers that we won late in the season. And the Titans games then were fun to me. I'm not saying the overall fan experience, like with all the things they do at the stadium, was great, but just like having a fun team to watch and to pull for was a great time.
11: Yeah.
12: And me personally, I didn't care about all the other stuff necessarily. So I think that has a lot to do with it. But yeah, like they got to find something to keep fans engaged. Like, I don't know how people feel about some of the music played too, but I love the history of the Music City.
11: Yeah.
12: Ring of Fire after touchdowns can get a little old to me personally. Other people may love it, and I get that too. But it doesn't, some of the music as well, it just doesn't seem like it goes with an NFL game. Like, I love country music. I don't know if that's what I want to hear sitting in the stands at an NFL game. I would like to hear some rap or some more like games like music.
11: Well, like AC/DC. You play the classic rock right?
12: Music,
11: like,
12: yeah.
11: You don't have to cater it to country. To me, it feels like they cater their everything. Every decision that they make feels like it's catered to the out-of-towners and not the people that are still shelling out $10,000 plus for one seat. It doesn't feel like they respect the fans that have been here for forever.
12: That's what people have talked about, too.
11: Yeah.
12: I didn't mean to cut you off, but I know Bucks talked about it. It's like they're trying to placate to fans who are new here. But, like, those people that move here already have teams that, they've got. They're not coming here to become Titans fans. Your Titans fans are the people that have always lived here.
11: Right.
12: So
11: I'm with you on that. Yeah. And I know people. What is the Blue Crew? Is that the drumline?
12: Yes.
11: Yeah, but I guess people do not like that in the chat. Sorry to any Blue Crew members who may have just heard that. But the chat is not very kind to the Blue Crew in there. We had a Blue Crew at the University of Memphis that took up that's what we called our student section at some point. You know what sucked about that for our basketball games and football games? You had to pay to be a part of the Blue Crew to get those seats, or they'd kick you out of those seats, which I think is the most utterly ridiculous thing that a student organization could do. Why not include everybody and not everybody have to pay to get the good seats? I showed up, but just, I never paid. So that's a little tangent, a little sore spot, the Blue Crew at the University of Memphis. They can kick rocks. All right, let's go to Big Mike. Big Mike, you're on with Ross and Zach.
14: What's up, big dogs, man? Let's get back to football. Y'all have killed me these past 15 minutes, I tell you that. So I got really four questions. Well, Cam Ward, right, we know what it is. We know what we got. He's on his second playbook, and that's going to tie into my next question. But do you feel like it's time to go get a veteran quarterback who knows how to win to simply come in and mentor him so that the game can slow down for him? Because we see that it's still fast. And I'm a season ticket holder, so I sit in the club level. I get to watch the plays develop, right? So before I get in that, so that's the first question with the veteran quarterback, because we absolutely need one in here to mentor him, because Mendoza right now, with what he's getting with Kirk, is everything. When that dude, when it's his time to shine, Raiders are going to be back. I can see it. Part two, with separation with these receivers, because clearly from where I sit, non-existent, right? Tate is really coming into his own. We get that. But really there's no help. So are you going to find another receiver in the draft that could potentially give us a two-headed monster that can finally, you know, pull that eight out of the box? That's question two. Question three, the Marcus Mariota effect with the, we're on our now, what, second offensive coordinator, which I believe he used to be a head coach of the Giants, so he's pretty much going to be gone soon, which means we're going to have another offense coming in. Do you feel like Cam Ward is going to fall into the Marcus Mariota effect? And then four, just overall with this team, I'm going to give us a 3-win record. I don't know where we're going to win, but if y'all can comb through that schedule and find those wins that you think that these guys can pull out, you know, some kind of magic or whatever. But I'll hang up and let y'all dissect that.
11: All right. You know what? We'll just spend the rest of the show talking about those 4 points. I mean, listen, the caller's just running the show today. I kind of like it. All right. Veteran quarterback. Let's start off with that, and we'll cover the rest after the break. But veteran quarterback, they have Mitch Trubisky. Now, I understand he wants a winning quarterback. Where are you going to find a winning quarterback right now at this point in time? So it's Mitch Trubisky till the end of the season for a veteran quarterback. Now, depending on how Cam Ward's seasons go, do you bring in a Mac Jones next year who can push Cam Ward, who has been through and actually does have some starting ability to push Cam Ward in a similar situation like the Kirk Cousins, Fernando Mendoza, and let Cam Ward earn it? Like, that to me is the question. But that is too early to tell right now if that's what you need, because you can't go into a season if at the end of the year you are very unsure about what Cam Ward actually is, what he can be in year three, and not have someone come into camp in 2027 and push Cam Ward. Because this is not a quarterback class you want to be drafting in anyway. So you may want to end up taking the Sam Darnold kind of route that you maybe should have took before you drafted Cam Ward. And I say that to say this franchise, outside of Steve McNair, has had better success with quarterbacks they went out and signed than they have with quarterbacks they drafted. So to me, Mac Jones is the guy that is like, okay, what is Cam at the end of the year? And if he's still this struggling quarterback throughout the entire year with inconsistencies in his game, then yeah, it's probably time to bring in Mac Jones and have him push Cam Ward. And if Cam Ward really wins the job, then you're feeling pretty good about where you're at.
12: I like Mac Jones. I like Tyrod Taylor too, and I know he's up there in age. I don't know if he would choose to play next year or not. Like, I don't know when the end for him is, but he's with the Packers right now on a one-year deal. If he becomes a free agent and still wants to play, that's someone else I would look at too, because he's a dude that, like, he was much more athletic than Cam, like, early when he came into the league, and now he's obviously older, so he's not as athletic anymore. But he learned how to play the quarterback position really well at a very, like, serviceable level. And I think, you know, he's an example of someone who kind of transitioned his game, changed his game from how he played in college a little bit to playing in the NFL. And I think that's a thing Cam needs to work on still. So I look at someone like that as well that could come in and be that mentor and, like, veteran help for Cam.
11: All right, we'll talk more about that when we come back. We'll talk about everything else Big Mike asked. We got three questions from Big Mike, and we're going to answer those. And where can we find wins? Oh, good luck. This is Cover 2 with Blaine Bishop and Zach Lyons. 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
5: Cover two, last segment. We got a lot to get to in this last segment because we got the three questions from Big Mike we still got to get to. We'll try to get to more of your phone calls, 615-737-1045. But a little bit of NFL breaking news, not that it's worth the sounder, but we got a little bit of NFL/Titans breaking news in the fact that Texans head coach DeMeco Ryans said today at a press conference he now will take over defensive play calling duties away from Matt Burt, who has been the defensive play caller for a little bit now with the Houston Texans under DeMeco Ryans. And wow, I am a little surprised, but I mean, that to me sometimes feels like things are going south somewhere behind the scenes, right?
6: Well, and you're,
5: obviously the performance hasn't been good, but something else is going behind the scenes.
6: But also, like, are you making a move because you think it's right? You're just making a move to make a move at this point.
5: Right, because obviously this shifts the blame of the defensive woes or the underperforming aspect of this defense to Matt Burt and his play calling, which is the same guy who's been calling the plays for a while now for this really good Houston Texans defense. So why, with the same personnel, is DeMeco Ryans going to suddenly change things around? I don't know. Sometimes it works, sometimes it doesn't, but I find it very interesting.
6: Well, I mean, they know they need to win this game. Like, their season's a little bit on the line here. And it sounds weird to say that about Houston considering what they did last year, but just the vibes, it feels like their season's on the ropes yet again.
5: Well, this reminds me when Kevin Stefanski took play calling away from Tommy Rees, gave play calling back, took play calling away from another offensive coordinator, gave it back. Like, I don't know, is he going to ever give it back throughout the season if things continue to go south for the defense?
6: Do you think there's any real danger for DeMeco Ryans with his job? I don't think
5: there
6: should.
5: Surely not.
6: I don't think there should be. I'm just...
5: Nick Caserio is the one who should be worried. Nick Caserio's drafts have been booty. They have been trash. They've been ass. They've been what Daryl said that you forgot to bleep.
6: Yeah, I got lost.
5: We were mesmerized by the dulcet tones of Daryl. I missed it too, to be honest with you. I didn't even hear him say it.
6: We might have been talking to each other. I don't know.
5: Listen, but I don't know. Like, if I'm Nick Caserio, yes, I would be worried if I was Nick Caserio. I shouldn't. If DeMeco Ryans is really on the hot, is this a surprise, like, hot seat candidate?
6: It would shock me if anything happened to him.
5: I'd fire Robert Saleh for DeMeco Ryans in a heartbeat.
6: I love DeMeco Ryans.
5: I would fire him in a heartbeat.
6: I mean, we saw this last year with the Titans. Callahan gives it up to Bo, and I know.
5: But we knew that was, like, the writing on the wall that Brian Callahan's gone.
6: Yeah, and also, I mean, no offense to them, but, like, they're not the same level of coaches as DeMeco Ryans and Matt Burt. Still, though, it is the same type of move around the same point of the season. So it is something that, you know, to make note of.
5: Man, that is wild. That is wild. Something to take notice.
6: I know we think about the Titans only and, like, well, we're playing against another 0-4 team who's more talented than us. If we lose this game, oh boy, what are Houston fans going to be thinking if they lose this game, man?
5: Right.
6: Like, it's going to be bad.
5: All right, let's talk about Big Mike's question about separation from the pass catchers. I'm just going to include all the pass catchers. Now, he said from wherever he is sitting or the angle that he's looking at, these guys aren't getting open. But I'm looking at Cam Ward with the one of the lowest tight window throws. That means that when he throws, a defender is within 1 yard of the pass catcher. He's got one of the lowest of those. The pass catchers as a whole in the passing offense at the time that the ball arrives are averaging 3.9 yards of separation. That is the third highest rate. And they've been consistently in the top 8 to 10 almost on a weekly basis. But they are top 3 in the NFL currently on that. I'm not seeing this separation issue. Now, is it on every play? No, it's definitely not. But is it better than the, I don't know, it's probably better than when even Art Smith was the offensive coordinator. I'm not saying that Brian Daboll better than Art Smith or anything like that. I'm just saying at least since Art Smith, I haven't seen guys wide open like this in a while. It just comes down to, when is Cam Ward choosing to let the ball go? What are your thoughts as a former wide receiver?
6: I think so far with the separation, the scheme has helped out a good bit, just running some different things and putting certain defenders in conflict. I thought Daboll did an excellent job with that against the Ravens. But if you're looking to one guy to be your guy to separate, it's Carnell Tate. I mean, we saw some clips of him against the Giants, especially against Colton Hood. Like, he was getting more than NFL open on a few plays. He just hasn't gotten open, like, on deep routes yet. But we don't have a ton of route runners on our team. Like, I know fans don't like hearing it. Calvin Ridley is the best route runner still on the team. Now, has that been working out so far for us? No, we haven't gotten him involved. But I don't look at the receiver skill sets that we have as, like, guys who can win very consistently against man. They need more scheme to get them open, which is fine, but you just have to be calling the right stuff.
5: Right. So the other thing that Big Mike had to say was that he was talking about Daboll being gone. I don't know if he means that he would get hired or he's going to get fired. Right now, neither of those, to me, seem like a likelihood of happening. I think that they have enough insight behind the scenes and faith in both, and whether it's misplaced faith or not, we'll see. I mean, I don't know. But they seem to have enough faith in Cam Ward and Brian Daboll that while it is hitting its bumps and bruises right now, that it will get back on track. Doubt Brian Daboll, with the reputation that he seems to be generating, at least in the media aspect of it, as far as how many people have turned on Brian Daboll so far. Not sure he's getting a head coaching job right away. And I'm not sure right now that he deserves to be fired through the first 4 weeks. I think there's a lot more having to do with execution than coaching when it comes to offense. Does not mean that he's not blameless or has zero fault. I just don't see a spot where he's not on this offensive. He's not here as offensive coordinator in a second year.
6: He also, and I'm sure he does, but he also has to want to be a head coach again this next year. Maybe he's somebody who has already been through it once in a tough media market in New York that, like, wants to be careful with what his options would be if he's in that position to take a head coaching job. You know, like, not every guy wants to just take every job. I think most would, but not everyone does. So I don't know exactly what goes through his head when he thinks of that stuff.
5: And find wins on the schedule. You got the Titans schedule pulled up?
6: I don't have it pulled up because okay. I don't think we have to have a big discussion on this as of right now.
5: Hold on.
6: The Commanders' home game looks intriguing to me, and maybe it's logo hating, but Cleveland at home still I have hope for, or I want to have hope for, I guess. Other than those two, though.
5: Let's go through it real quick. Texans at home.
6: I think there's a chance for us to win.
5: I'm leaning towards a little bit of a Tennessee Titans. There's a chance for a Tennessee Titans victory. I know Stoney, who will be doing the show on Friday, he is pretty gung-ho about that. Colts, I think the Colts, at least one of the Colts could be one. Maybe not on the road. I don't think the Colts are that good.
6: I don't think they're very good either.
5: And the wide receiver cornerback matchup should favor the Tennessee Titans pretty heavily. Browns at home.
6: I still would like to think favorably about that.
5: At the Bengals, no. Versus the Jaguars right now with the way that both these teams look, I'm saying 0-2 versus the Jaguars. Yeah. At Cowboys, no. At Jaguars again. Commanders at home. I think there is something to be said that I think you could do the Commanders at home. At the Lions, they're a gettable team, but you're at Detroit.
6: If it was home, I'd feel different, but yeah. No.
5: Colts at home. You're going to Las Vegas with the way this team's looking. Their defense is really good, too. Not seeing a win there, but maybe things change by week 16. Then you got Steelers and Texans.
6: I don't feel good at Houston. Pittsburgh?
5: Pittsburgh's a little gettable.
6: It depends on what the next few weeks look like, I feel like. But they could be, yeah.
5: Yeah. All right, so not a lot of wins. Sorry we couldn't get to you, Coach T. But we got to close up the show because Ray HL's up next. This is Cover 2. Blaine Bishop and Zach Lyons here on 104.5 The Zone. Thanks to Ross behind the glass for doing the show with me, and we got everybody in the chat as well. And in the meantime,
6: and in between time,
5: peace.

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2: Good afternoon, it's 3:01. I'm Joseph Bonanno, live from the 104.5 The Zone, Circus Sports at the Mint Kentucky Down Studios. Titans news today, cornerback Joshua Williams has been designated to return to practice and will have his 21-day window open as he will come off IR this week. Also, Titans safety Imani Hooker reported concussion symptoms and is in the protocol. He will not practice today. John Franklin Myers, Jeffrey Simmons, Marcus Harris, and Tony Pollard will all miss practice today as well. In NFL news, it was reported this morning that the Eagles traded center Cam Jurgens, a 2027 seventh-round pick, to the Ravens for a 2027 fifth-round pick and a 2028 second in return. The MLB playoffs continue today as things get kicked off in the ALDS. Game 3 between the Guardians and White Sox. Chicago looking to finish the sweep over Cleveland. The Braves trying to keep from being eliminated by the Dodgers. That one in Atlanta, Game 4 of the NLDS. That one's at 5. At 7 o'clock, the Yankees look to fight back and avoid elimination from the Rays in Game 3 of the ALDS. And it wraps up tonight with the Padres looking to not be eliminated by the Brewers in the NLDS at 9 o'clock. 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
3: 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Brent Daugherty with you on a beautiful day in the Music City. Hope you're having a great Wednesday. Wednesdays around here are... There you go. 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
4: I'm in the building.
5: Hey, I'm in the building.
6: Best believe I'm in the building.
3: Savage says he doesn't do it right. Yes, sir.
5: He doesn't have to worry about me. We grow out, baby. I'm back.
3: Boy, ain't got to worry about it.
5: Back to acting up.
6: Hey, that's the treatment.
5: It's back.
6: Man, my mind ain't there.
5: You see that?
6: I never knew it was gone.
5: This was gone.
3: Yeah.
5: It was out of here.
6: You're brushing it hard, for real.
5: Yeah, because I got to get back. You know how much time I missed over the years, buddy?
6: Hey, man, I'm going to have to talk to you on the next off segment.
3: Off segment. I like that.
6: I'm going to pop up next year with a hot top fade.
5: I'm gonna give you the oil, Willie coming back around locks.
6: Hey man, look,
3: rolling.
6: Erlacher got that Restore 54.
5: That's the
6: look, man. I was clowning like 10 years ago, so yeah. I'm in Chicago, lack on these posters, and I'm like, dang, my boy, Restore 54. Man, look, it's not a toupee.
5: That's what I'm saying.
6: It's not. Erlacher hair like Brent's over there. He was bald his studio. Whole career.
3: Patsy off today. She's on assignment. She'll be back on Monday. She'll be at Oklahoma State and UCF coming up this weekend. You can catch her on the ESPN. I think ESPN 2.
5: Thanks, on the Dizzles.
3: So I started to ask you, like, okay. I started to ask you, boy, and I don't even know why I thought about this, but, like, when you were a kid growing up, did you watch football? Were you into football? Because a lot of players weren't. Like, Ramon wasn't, Jarrell Casey wasn't. You were.
6: Yeah.
3: Who did you love, like, watching?
6: The 49ers.
3: Ronnie Lott. Yeah.
6: Yeah, Ronnie Lott, Roger
3: Craig.
6: Because
3: you were safety for people that don't know.
6: Yeah. Then Bo Jackson. Mm. I liked Bo Jackson.
3: What sucks about Bo is, like, had he had that injury now, he'd be all right.
6: Yeah, nah, for sure.
3: That dude was MVP of the baseball All-Star game and the Pro Bowl in the same year.
6: Yeah, look, Bo Jackson, like, as a kid, for there to be an athlete like that, because I played all the sports, you know what I mean? Dominique Wilkins was my favorite basketball player. But, yeah, I played all the sports, and I was, you know, I don't know. Yeah, I was good, but you don't know how good you are. You're just out there playing, like, you know what I'm saying?
3: Oh, I knew I wasn't very good, but I tried hard.
6: Well, I wasn't on that side of the coins, you know what I'm saying? But I knew I was decent. That's hilarious. But, yeah, it was cool to have, like, Bo Jackson and those guys to kind of look to and, you know, seeing. I wasn't a Deion Sanders fan. Kind of, for some reason, I just thought he was a little arrogant for some reason.
3: Really?
6: Yeah, nah. At that time, I wasn't about the showboating. You know what I mean? And then, you know, your coaches are telling you, oh, don't do this, don't do that. You know what I mean? And in the area I was in, too, you know, a little bit too flamboyant. Something might be wrong. You know, you might not get the playing time you deserve. You know, so, you know.
5: Hold it against you.
6: Yeah.
3: So, what do you think about, like, all the guys after the game now that swap jerseys and stuff like that? Like, y'all weren't into that at all.
6: No. Like, I remember I've taken a picture with, like, some guys. Like, Samari was on the Ravens. We took a picture. And then Ray is there. And then, so I got pictures with all of them because it's just matter of factly. Robert Smith went to the Texans. I got a picture. You know what I'm saying? I used to do stuff like that. Yep. Like, yeah, I got... Like Julian Peterson, who was drafted with me. We played at the Senior Bowl together. He was a first-round linebacker. So I got his helmet from San Francisco, but it was something I talked about. After the game, man, you kick my ass. I'm cool. You know, I'm cool, bro. I don't need to dap you up, man.
3: Especially, I'm not in the mood for that.
6: You know what I'm saying? If it's an away game, I'll hit you up when I'm on the bus. You know,
3: Why
6: good?
3: Do you think things have changed like that? Y'all's generation, blah, blah, blah. What'd you say?
6: The amount of access.
3: Okay.
6: Now, think about this. There, like, and who said this to me? I think it was, might have even been my wife. She was like, back in the day, there wasn't wives and families on the sidelines before the game. Mm-hmm. You know what I'm saying? There was no wives, no kids, no, you know, maybe the owners and stuff like that. Right. But now it's like, TikTok, social media, now it's entertainment now. That's what it is. The whole marketing of it is now entertainment. You know, the teams cater to the entertainment side. Like, they're going to have TikTokers at the game before they have, legends at the game. You know what I mean? So that's really just the real of it.
5: Yeah, influencers.
6: Yeah, what I mean? Don't they know I'm the biggest influencer of them all? And I was like, I'm just playing.
5: Like, it's wild, though. That is changed. That, like you said, the access, though.
6: It's the access.
3: That's a good point.
6: And then, like, look, man, like, so you can have a reporter and you're, like, small markets. Let's just stay here. When I was playing, you have a reporter ask the same question three different ways. And then it's like, look, man, chill out. You know, but now, you know what I'm saying? You can have a real conversation with them.
5: Yeah.
6: You know, but now that conversation turns into, like, a six-second clip. Yeah. Now it's something else. And then... It's the amount, like, who gets access. There are so many people that are allowed to give their opinion, and that's fine. I respect everyone's opinion. It doesn't mean your opinion is right or my opinion is right, but let's be professional. Like, the professionalism is really what makes it special because, you know, you're trying to relay a message to the fans that don't have that access. So then when you start throwing... crazy things out there, like the fans get confused. Well, then it's chaos. So
3: that leads us down a point we need to get to during your hour today is Cam Ward's press conference.
6: Right.
3: Where it was completely misconstrued because certain people have an agenda and want to get it out there. And for people that were there, they're like, no. This went down a completely different way than it's being presented. And I'm sure, like, if I were him, I would not appreciate that. This is what Jim Wyatt said. He was there. When all this happened, Cam Ward said to he was talking to Jared Puffer, who is a PR guy.
2: He got caught on a hot mic
3: for the Titans, and he was just like, "Hey, man, if nobody's in here, because they hadn't wrapped up."
6: I wish I would have got caught on a hot mic.
3: I feel like you say anything into a hot mic, basically. Bullseye view. Check it out on YouTube. But anyway, everybody was interviewing Big Jeff. Big Jeff was in the middle of an answer, so they didn't leave him. So Cam Ward gets into an empty room. Basically, there were like five people in there, and he was like, "Well, he was just joking."
6: Right, I saw the clip.
3: But it gets taken way out of context by people who have an agenda. Like I said, this is what Jim Wyatt said when we asked him yesterday. You were there. What went on?
7: Well, it went viral because people don't understand Cam and know his personality and know what he's about. You know, there are certain people who have been scorned and are out to get him and try to make him look bad anytime they get a chance to. And then you got other people reacting to that video, trying to draw conclusions. When Cam went into the press conference room, there were five of us there. It was me, it was Kuharski, and it was Teron, and it was Buck, and it was Tyler from the Tennessean. We're all in the mid conversation with Jeff, and when the announcement made that Cam Ward's going to the podium, no one in that group's just going to turn your back on Jeff and walk. You're going to let him finish. You're going to show him respect because he talks after every game. He waits for us, so we're going to hear him out. The minute he took a breath, we headed for the press conference room where Cam had already entered. Cam entered at a time when I think everybody thought there were just Titans employees in the room. You know, Cam is very, you know, he cuts up, but I think there's quoters saying 3 minutes, bro. It was 3 minutes, Puff. He's talking to Jared Puffer, who he's got a great relationship with. And everybody in that room.
8: He's Titans PR, by the way. Yeah.
7: Yeah. Everybody in that room is people he's friendly with. He was joking. He was not bad attitude Cam. He was not ever going to walk out of that place. That's just who Cam is. That's the way he is every day. And once we got in there, he answered every question. No one had any problem with him. It wasn't until I landed back in town before I realized that video had gone viral where people are thinking he's got a bad attitude. That's from somebody who, again, has an axe to grind trying to make him look bad. And then, unfortunately, people picked it up and ran with it. And I've noticed people all over the country making character judgments on him. And when I'm talking, people are going to say, oh, this is the team guy defending him. This is the guy who knows Cam has been around him. I'm telling the truth. And that's Cam's personality. He was cutting up. He was joking. He was never going to leave. It has nothing to do with attitude. And again, people will poke holes in my story because I work for the team. But you asked me, so I'm telling you.
9: Let's travel up the mouth of Wilson Oak Hill Academy, Jimmy, right there. That's what I'm talking about. Oh, Jimmy.
7: Truth. That's the truth. I just hate, like, Cam, obviously he's got to be better as a player and certainly is still learning to do that. But, you know, when you see stuff like that come out where people are attacking his character and calling him different names, and that's just
8: another thing. Unfair. When people go personal with it and call him names – about something you really don't know the details about?
3: That's the crux of what Jim White had to say about that. Did that ever frustrate you as an athlete when things were taken out of context, misconstrued?
6: Well, there's nothing you could do about it. Like, so if I don't know what Cam's, I'm sure someone asked him about it, but at the end of the day, we're not even
3: today about it.
6: I'm sure it was something to the effect. There's nothing he could do about it. Why would I even concern myself with, you know what I'm saying, with the crowd? Like, I'm not worried about that. I have more on my plate.
3: Don't understand the personal attacks, like calling people names and stuff.
6: Yeah, I mean, look, I commented on it. You can check it out on Bullseye View YouTube. But at the end of the day, man, I think what Jimmy said, you know, he hit the nail on the head. And that it's one thing if you don't like Cam Ward as a quarterback, that's fine. Talk about his play on the field. But, you know, personal attacks and character attacks, those are things that definitely bothered me when I was a player. Because especially when it's coming from people outside of our media space who have never met me or never spoken to me, then, you know, I mean, quarterback, they're the utmost professionals. You know, as a linebacker, I probably would handle it a lot differently. but we're all human, right? Yeah, yeah, so yeah. You're going to act differently. Like, Slade's going to act differently. Like, Zeb's going to act differently. Like, I'm going to act differently. So, you know, I feel like Cam handled it well.
3: In terms of his play on the field, I went back and watched the game again and played pretty well. I mean, not winning football necessarily, but
6: look, and at the end of the day,
3: that's what matters.
6: Yeah, look, I feel like this game, this past game versus the Ravens, the Ravens coaching did a great job of scheming up the Titans defense. You know, defensively, people are like, why is Cody Barton on Zay Flowers? And it's like, all right, it's a zone. I don't know exactly. I'm going to assume it was cover three because Cody Barton had two through the zone. So anytime, meaning, you know, number, he had the first to the flat. And if that person goes to the flat and up, you got to take him out and up. Zay Flowers happened to be that guy.
3: It's a bad matchup, but credit to Barton. He turned his hips so fast.
6: Because he knew the position he was in. So even for myself, like if I'm in that position and I see him, I'm going to run as fast as I can to run on top of Zay Flowers so he can't get to top speed. You know, two different athletes we're talking about, you know, myself and Cody Barton. And then there was one backside on the other side where it wasn't Andrews that was wide open. Another tight end was wide open, but they brought the lineman out behind the line of scrimmage and flared the back. That's screen to me. That's screen to any linebacker. So as soon as he came up to play screen, Lamar dumped it, you know, right behind him. So the only way, you know, that's catch 22. That's great game planning, knowing that the Titans are going to be in particular defenses on certain down and distances. And they took advantage of that. And then when you talk about inside the goal line, inside the 10, I'm thinking about the things people spoke to me about on my show. Inside the 10, it's like, all right, they had success the first time inside the 10 when they ran it four times in a row. They got a touchdown the first time. The second time is making me think, okay, Brian Daboll is like, okay, we're going to, if we get inside, get to the 10 or inside the 10, our identity is going to be we're a team that can run it in on any defense with four tries. And then, okay, if that's what it is, that's cool. But let's not do the damn Wildcat. You know what I'm saying? Ooh. Pollard ain't the power back or, you know what I'm saying? So I don't agree with the Wildcat play. But if he's going to run it four times in a row to establish something, all right, I'll give you that because you are rebuilding. But at the same time, let's be creative, a little bit more creative. So that was eight runs in a row. Inside the 10.
3: But the Wildcat.
6: Yeah.
3: In a condensed
6: miss
3: space.
6: Me with that.
3: Slay had a great point. Slay had a great point, which I'll get to, not to put words in your mouth, but like in a condensed space, as a linebacker, you're looking at that like there's no way he's throwing the ball. And you send a guy in motion. And it takes so long for that to develop because you've got to carry out the fake. And then you've reestablished the line of scrimmage. Or they have.
6: Man, that play was weak. We can agree with that.
3: That's it. Slay was like, guy, Iron Man goes in motion. And we're like,
5: you're like, who's falling for that?
6: And that's fine, right? So now this week, but the thing is, right? My thing is, well, they're getting down there, right? They're getting down there. So go ahead.
5: No, that's my question to you. Yes, they are getting better. Guys are getting better. Individuals are getting better. But it takes me back to in the beginning of the season, like, where was the bar? Like, it couldn't get in. Like, it was already better. It had to get
3: this version of better. This version of better should have happened against the Jets.
6: We didn't know what we were getting. Yeah. The bar was, I hate to tell you guys
5: they
6: this.
5: They reset that
6: thing. There you go. The bar was reset like, with the Jets.
5: It reset it, dog. Like, it's like, what?
3: Who are 1-3?
5: Like, so I guess.
6: And I think what they had, 12 first, it was some stat. They had some wild. Crazy wild stat. Yeah. So the bar was reset.
5: That's my whole thing. I think sometimes that gets, because, man, this is the thing about football, NFL, dog. Like, each week is damn near its own season.
3: Yeah.
5: Like, you know what I'm saying?
3: So we can say they're getting better, and then they go out there on Sunday and get beat 34-0, and you're like, what?
6: But that's what can't happen. That's what cannot happen. That can't ever happen this year. You see what I'm saying? That can't happen.
5: You got that one out the way.
6: And then what has to happen is, let's use Philadelphia. And look, Philadelphia, look, if the defense makes a stop, they win the game, right?
5: Yep.
6: New York, if the quarterback makes a play, win the game, all right? We can say that. Offense, quarterback, let's just do quarterback because he threw the pick, win the game. Last week, look, they had a whole half with Lamar Jackson out of the game to make something happen. You understand what I'm saying? So that's when, you know, I feel like this team has to, you know, I saw something where Robert Salah says we have to learn how

0: fumbles. The defense is going out there like, man, here we go again. Here we go again. You know what I mean? A winning team goes out there like, all right, dog, let's get this ball back. Let's get the ball back for the offense. We got y'all. Y'all get ready. We going three and out. We coming back to get some Gatorade. That's the difference.
1: Yeah. More 3HL. Keith Bullock in studio. Britt Doherty, Ron Slay with you. Executive producer of 3HL is in his Braves gear. Dog. We'll be right back.
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0: your face donut? I mean,
1: man, you know, I always have a little bite to eat before I come in here. So today's stop off was Sally Stay a While, you know, Ben and Max Goldberg product over there off Wedgwood.
2: Sally came with it.
0: I don't even know what this flavor of donut is that you gave me, but it's amazing.
2: It was like
1: brown butter. I don't know.
2: You know what I'm saying?
0: Yeah.
2: Like you start mixing the flavors, like
0: it's
2: just
0: fire.
2: Good. Yeah,
0: hey, a bit of news. Keith Bullock in studio, Brent Doherty, Ron Slay, Babs on assignment. From Ari Mirov, a change. Texans head coach D'Amico Ryans announced that he is taking over defensive play calling duties from defensive coordinator Matt Burke following the team's 0-4 start. Yeah. Ryan said he's looking forward. He's looking to provide a spark. Yeah, how big of a thing is that?
2: Do you have a translation for it?
1: Man, that's crazy. Not because Matt Burke was the defensive coordinator last year.
2: That's what I'm saying.
1: So, like, he was all good last year. It wasn't the defense last year. I don't even know what the Texans' issues are this year. You know what?
0: Sometimes when you think you might get fired.
1: Yeah, you got to make some type of... You know what? John McClain on Bullseye View, I did some questions. You know, I dug into some Houston Oilers, Tennessee Titans, Houston Texans history. That'll be coming out soon. But that being said, he was like, don't run the Titans. Don't need to run on the Texans because their front four is one of the best in the league. And right now they've been susceptible to the pass. So he's like, if that makes any sense, the Titans should come out passing, take advantage of the holes in their secondary.
3: So D'Amico Ryans told the media today that there was a lack of communication within their defense with Burke as play caller. So that is his reasoning for taking it back, saying that communication falls on him as the head coach, and he's going to get it fixed by taking it back over.
0: Back to Bully's point, though. I mean, he was defense coordinator last year.
3: Ryans gave up play calling last year in September to Burke, and they were like top two in like most every defensive category. And now this year, they're like...
2: You chop it like the Braves.
0: Yeah, I thought it was my headphones.
2: It's mine, too.
3: Is that better?
2: Yeah, that's way better. There it is.
3: Is that better?
0: Chopping like the Braves. Are they going to be chopping, Slay?
2: I've got to ask Zeph. Zeph done had all the answers.
3: No, they can't hit.
1: Ever since the bunt.
3: We're not talking baseball right now. We're talking football. he gave up play calling duties last September... where they finished the year last year top two in scoring and yards allowed. And now this year, so far through 4 weeks, they're bottom 20 in both of those categories.
0: Honestly, like, none of that matters to me. What matters is, no, I appreciate it. But to me personally, what impact does that have on Sunday? Like, so now he's allotting a certain percentage of time toward that area.
1: Yeah. I don't know. You know, obviously something needs to be done because they're not communicating. But then it's like also, you know, we have two 0-4 teams about to play. And I feel that when it comes to the Titans don't force the action. You know, we haven't forced the action yet offensively and or defensively because every quarterback has been comfortable in the pocket. Lamar was 15 for 20. Geno, since the preseason, nobody's been in a rush to throw the ball.
0: 8-9 or whatever.
1: Yeah, and then you talk about, we had the Titans had a couple of sacks, but they were sacks because Lamar was still looking downfield to try and make something happen. You ain't beat your man. Nobody's beating their man.
2: Yeah.
1: Can somebody beat their man?
0: I mean, the head coach said, Big Jeff has four hands on him on every play.
1: Exactly.
0: So somebody's got to win their one-on-one. We're presenting people with one-on-one battle.
1: Hello, McFly.
2: McFly. Anybody in there?
1: But that's what pretty much coach is saying. Subliminally, like, look, Big Jeff is getting the double team. Now everyone has a one-on-one. So now offenses are able to get five out because they don't, you know what I'm saying? Like, their back doesn't have to stay in and block. Their tight ends don't have to stay in and block. Last week, the Ravens went three tight ends last week. That's what the Jets did the first week. This league is a copycat league, so somebody's going to repeat what they just saw. So maybe the Giants didn't have too much success offensively. Mm. So, you know, we'll see. So, something has to be adjusted. You have to make some type of adjustment. And if the Titans go 0-5, we have to see what the adjustments are going to be over here.
2: Listen, I say it, man, going into the Browns, but neither here nor there.
0: He said if they lose to the Jets, they're going to be 0-6 going into the Browns.
1: Browns is rocking right now.
2: That's the problem. They wasn't at the beginning of the season. I was thinking, like, damn, maybe they'll make the difference. Maybe Shador be in there, and, you know what I mean, Deshaun going to do something crazy, and the team will just be falling apart. They not falling apart.
1: Yeah, now I feel like week one, for like moving forward, is a wash. That's like that fourth preseason game, that high full, you know what I mean?
0: Yeah.
1: Full team, full four quarters, and if you get that win, you get that win because you can kind of make it up. As the season goes, but the Browns haven't lost since that week one. You know what I mean?
2: So when it comes to change, you get an opportunity to play a rival walking into your stadium. You talked about, you know what I mean? And they talked about, not you talked about, they talked about starting fast.
1: Right.
2: They ain't been able to start fast. They've been starting fast for the other team. And in the sense of spotting them, you know what I mean? Possessions and everything. Like,
0: he's like, hey, man, the Titans are getting the ball first. But don't worry, y'all. We're going to give it right back to you. Just hang on.
1: Nah, but that's what we need to see. That's what we need to see. Them come out. And, you know, shoot, man, at this point, send the defense out there first.
2: Like,
1: you know
2: what I'm saying? Let's set the tone this way.
1: Because every time they've gotten the ball, they've given it up. The last two, minus the first week, but the Philly and the Giants game on the kickoff return, and then last week on the first possession. So the offense is never given an opportunity to go out there and run their first 15.
2: Right.
1: They have not run their first 15 in the last 3 weeks, if Dable has a first 15. But he hasn't been able to open the drive the way he's wanted to. And the defense hasn't never gone out there in when they're settled, like after a punt or after, you know, to start the game, to be fair. And that's what bad teams do, you know. So they got to get over those things and be intentful about it.
2: Should it be a conscience effort if you're 0-4 and like you playing a base defense, like we bend but don't break? How do you switch that to be aggressive, bully, and then say, you know what, man, let's go out here and take chances, go get some turnovers, like get some takeaways, because ain't no takeaways happening either like this.
1: You communicate, right? A good to great defense is always communicating, and here's your homework, right? This Sunday, when you're watching the game, see how much pre-snap communication there is. Are the safeties talking to the linebackers? Are the linebackers looking back talking to the safeties? Are the linebackers talking amongst themselves? Are the safeties talking to the corners? You know what I mean? Are the linebackers getting in the line of scrimmage and giving the defensive line some alerts and things like that? A defense that's always talking is a very good defense.
2: Mm-hmm. That's crazy. Let's go back to basketball.
0: That's
2: the same thing I say when I walk in the gym. Like, dude, they ask me, like, what'd you see? First thing I'm looking for is, are they talking? Or is it just the coaches talking?
1: Right.
2: Communication is key.
1: Definitely key.
0: So 2-0-4 teams. So from a Titans perspective, the Titans are a 7.5-point underdog to a winless football team.
1: I got something to add to that. Do you know, since the Texans have come into the NFL as an expansion team, they got here in 2002, when they came in as an expansion team, the record now is tied at 24 between the Texans and the Titans. I just will say between 02 and 09, my record was 12-2. I just got to put that out. 12-4, 12-2. I just got to put that out there. So I got half the wins. 6-0-9 against the Texans.
0: And you've been out for a minute.
1: Been out for a minute. They play two times a year. So this is the tiebreaker.
0: And like
1: Slay said, that this is a rivalry, but these guys don't know it.
2: No.
1: Know it to be a rivalry. Right. Like when I was playing and we would play the Texans, my whole thing is you're doing like your little brother, right? Mm-hmm. So if it's an expansion team in the league, your little brother, now he's old enough, they could come out and play.
2: Yeah.
1: You know what I'm saying?
2: Yeah.
1: So that's how we would treat them. And then they got Andre Johnson, Gary Kubiak came in as a coach. They started to, get some teeth and, like, fight back. I think 05 or 06 was the first time they beat us. And they might have swept us. That it had to be 05. They might have swept us. You know, good for them. It was about time. But that being said, I do remember, but they never were a threat to us, because I remember my last year here in 09. They had an opportunity to make the playoffs, and I believe we played them on a Monday night. And one of the reporters, it might have even been Jim Wyatt, like, was like, you know, if the Texans beat you guys, you know, they're going to the playoffs. I was like, oh, where? I was like, well, if we ain't going to the playoffs, the Texans damn sure ain't going to the playoffs. And, like, that was, like, my Wednesday presser. And then, you know, it got back, bulletin board, I don't care, put it under your helmet. Do what you got to do. Y'all ain't going to win. And lo and behold, it was a good, and they didn't win.
2: Yeah.
1: Because I knew, like, man, y'all?
2: Yeah,
1: I see you guys, like, the kid, you know, you see him come up. You're like, oh, I see you with your little J's on, your little chain, but you ain't doing nothing.
2: Yeah, it's still me.
1: But over the years, obviously, Derrick Henry ran all over them and all that. You know, Derrick Henry, I was at the game out there when he ran for, I think, 200 and got the 2,000 yards. I went to that game. So we've had our times, but, you know, you got to put some respect on the Texans. But what I will say, I remember the year we started off 0-6 after going 13-3. We played the Texans early in September. I'm like, oh, we're going to get this win against the Texans. We got this win. Didn't happen. So I feel like the Titans can play spoilers, and the Titans are a team that they need to capitalize off these teams' mistakes. We saw it versus the Giants, and we saw it versus Philly. They didn't take those opportunities. The Titans aren't good enough to make mistakes. They got to play where they capitalize off of the other team's mistakes.
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1: I-65 northbound, just past Armory Drive, a crash reported. In Bellevue, Old Hickory Boulevard at Highway 70S, a crash. Hobson Pike south of Pinhook Road in Antioch, we've got a wreck. And on the South Loop, an accident, 65 southbound at I-40. That would be exit 82. And out in Hickman County, I-40 westbound just before exit 152, the left lane blocked due to a stalled vehicle. I'm Jay Harper.

0: Brent Doherty with you. Ron Slay with you. Keith Bullock with you. Titans and Texans coming up this weekend. Somebody's going to be 0-5.
1: That's a shame.
0: Tough place to be.
2: Tough.
3: What if they tie?
1: Which spot is more difficult, though, you think?
2: What's that?
1: The Texans, the spot they in because of the success they had on.
0: And the expectations.
2: I would say the Texans, right? Because I've been in a spot before where we're a playoff team and we start off 0-4. But that's why I'm saying this is where the Titans can sneak in, because you just, once, you know, you start slipping,
0: y'all do.
2: You know what I'm saying? Like, and then like somebody, yeah.
0: It's even funnier for people that can see the show, like y'all sit next to each other doing that.
2: But yeah, like once you start down that slope, man, like, oh man, I remember that 0-6 season. Yeah. Like,
0: was that the season where y'all had the bye week and Fish was like, get out of town or whatever?
2: Man, that was the season we were 0-5. And then 0-6 was the drubbing 59-0. So, you're 0-5.
1: You kept it off.
2: Right. And then you're 0-6. Man, you get the Popeye punch. You know what I'm saying?
1: Dang.
2: No, so, how bad?
1: Yeah.
2: So then, Fish didn't say nothing. I took the young guy. We went to South Beach, baby. Yeah. Let's get back to some real life stuff. And then.
0: Let loose.
2: Yeah. Then VY was starting and. Yo, we went on a 6-game winning streak. You know what I mean? But yeah, man, once, especially if you're a good team, right? Like the Texans know they're a good team because they were a playoff team. They just got Tank Dell back. You know, CJ Stroud is, you know, they have the passing game, but the word down there is they don't have a running game to complement CJ Stroud. So there's so much on him. And their offensive line stinks. So what we're talking about is, you know, can somebody beat the 1-on-1? Well, guys, it's your weekend.
0: It's your week.
2: You know what I'm saying? Yeah. It's your weekend. And it would be great for them to get this one because next week they go up to Indy. You know what I mean? You go up to Indy and that's another conference.
0: Until you just said that, I had no idea.
2: Right.
0: Who they played next week.
2: So, but these are games you can get, I feel, because I watched a little India last week. I'm like, that's Daniel Jones. I'm like, who is that? Mm-hmm. Like, that's Daniel Indiana Jones? Mm-hmm. Man, nah, not at all.
1: Check this out, though, brother. Let me ask you this. You just gave an example of, you know, the expectations being in that spot. And then the veteran, you being the veteran. Being like, all right, man, come on, let's break out here, man. Let's go let our hair down, you know what I mean, get away, breathe for a second, then come back, you know what I mean, revitalize. So outside of Big Jeff, and this is where my problem lies with the Titans, who's that guy on the Titans?
2: Yeah, you know what? And that's what I'm saying, right? Because when you think about other Titans teams, right? Mm-hmm. The different free agencies, the agents they brought in, right? They brought in on defense an Arakpo.
1: Right.
2: He was a dude already.
1: Right.
2: He didn't have to figure out. He's not coming here to figure out who he is. You know what I'm saying? Wesley Woodyard.
1: Yeah.
2: He didn't have to come here to figure out who he was. You know, Logan Ryan.
1: Right.
2: Didn't have to come here. He came here to help these guys figure out who they are.
1: Yeah.
2: To bring, you know, confidence and what's, when you have your identity, you're gonna always be confident, right? Because you know who you are. So if you get beat up, you lose 59-0. All right, guys, let's, you know, boom, let's come back, because we were just 13-3 last year. You know what I mean? Whereas last year they were just 3-14 last year. So, right, you know what I'm saying? I don't know where that's gonna come from. Guys have to keep making plays consistently. You have to keep making plays consistently, because at the end of the day. Well, we were losing, and I played. I was like, "Yo, I'm not a scrub. I ain't no scrub. Like, I don't care what. Look, say what you want. So I'm gonna go get a couple guys off this other team, knock their butt out, and make sure my name is clean. You know what I mean? So, that was one way to play. But then you had to go get some other people. You know, and like. Yeah, okay, I can get a Randy Starks, and Albert is already going. Kyle Vanderbosch is already going. You know, you have people that are already going, but you just need more.
0: Kyle Vanderbosch with those contact lenses, man.
2: Yeah. Kyle had a
0: red eyes.
2: But then Kyle had a second, like he was coming off of double knee surgery, yeah. Like two, you know, he couldn't get right, because of physical. Yeah. So he was really like a, you know, like a mercenary, so to speak. Like he's trying to come get right. And then, all right, now he's a part of the team. Now he has the role because when I went to the Giants, yeah, that's cool, man. I'm just trying to get right up here. Look, I know I'm supposed to be here for leadership purposes, but you know what I'm saying?
1: Yeah, get myself
2: together. Yeah, I got to get my act together. Yeah, so it's different strokes. And then you got Alante and then the other corner, Flout. And then you got, yeah, the guys Robert Saleh brought in and they brought in from Daboll. They supposed to be doing their thing. Martin has a couple sacks, but... Man, that ain't heat.
1: Yeah.
2: I got heat for cats like you.
0: And, it's more than sacks too. It's consistent pressure. There's just no pressure.
2: Yeah.
0: There's no consistent
2: quarterbacks pressure. Feel too comfortable, and then it puts a lot of pressure on the back end. And they're working. Everybody's working, but it just needs to work together.
0: How about Alante Taylor's tackle, where he lifts up Derrick Henry?
2: You know what? I will say I did. That's what I really did. I loved about the defense. Okay. They brought the physicality.
1: Yeah.
2: That's the first game that I've really seen them be physical. Like, football is physical. You're going to tackle. But, like, yeah, nah, they were dumping Derrick. They was like, you know, so let's stay there. Right? Let's stay there. Let's this week, let's do the same thing in the run game, because now you put that on tape. People are saying, oh, snap.
1: Yeah.
2: Tennessee, they were smacking King Henry. Like, so, you know what I mean? And that's 22 carries for Derrick.
1: So it is.
2: So it is. That's an official game.
1: So this seems
0: 73.
1: And I know we're going week to week, but.
2: Got to.
1: Yeah. This is really not a turnaround, get rolling. This is a real live. You got to build each week.
2: Got to build
1: go
2: each
1: good,
2: week.
1: On good. There's no setbacks, even if it's small increment.
2: Man, you got to build each week. You got to come in the beginning of the week. Look, this is how close we were, guys. Yeah. This is how close we were. This is how. And then on Saturday night, you got to show them their highlight tape, man. Yeah. You got to show them, and this is how close
1: life
2: we were.
1: Feels.
2: This is, yeah, man, like, come on, dog. Trust me.
0: What did you think about
2: Let me coach, dog. Hey, let me tell you, boy, guys, he highlights your boy, son.
0: What did you think about Carnell Tate's game? 9 for 145.
2: I felt like once he starts believing it, he's going to be cold. Because right now he's running. He's like, oh, okay, I got it. Even on the fumble, like, he's like, okay, where should I? You know what I mean? Like, nah, he need to snatch that joint. All right, let's get busy. You know what I'm saying? So I like that for him, because now what that does is we should see another wrinkle this week. We should see maybe a Wandell Robinson get more involved. Maybe the tight ends get more involved. And I don't know why they didn't use more tight ends.
0: They don't.
2: That's
0: at
2: like,
0: all.
2: That's what are we doing?
1: Boy.
2: Go like, anyway, it's working for everybody else. Why ain't we doing it? But now I think you can open up other things in the passing game, because now if I'm a defensive coordinator, if I'm D'Amico Ryans, all right, I want you guys to lean towards 14. Now they're going to be shading towards 14. Maybe if they feel that he's going to get the bulk of the receptions.
0: You think
2: he's
0: earned that? Yep.
2: Nah, but you're game planning. So if that's what was successful for this young quarterback last week, I want to take that away so he has to do something else.
0: Well, I mean, to be fair, who else are you scared of?
2: You
0: know what I mean?
2: It's not a matter of being scared, but he has to make another play. You know what I mean? Like, you're right. Like, Wandell Robinson, if he gets in the, now Wandell might get, and he's been getting good targets. You know what I mean? So maybe now, you know, Calvin Ridley gets brought in. I think Calvin Ridley, the tight ends, and the running backs need to be brought into the game plan a little bit more. I'd like to see a little bit more of Pollard and Tajay at the same time, because that the game is about matchups. You know what I mean? Like, two of your running backs should be able to beat one or two of their linebackers. Like, come on, it ain't rocket science.
0: Yeah, Tajay Spears had 2 carries and 1 target in the pass game. Keep waiting for it. But he has been dealing with some ankle thing.
2: Right, then put Nick Singleton in, because he runs a 4-3, and I want to see it. Like, right? So use the speed. Throw him a screen. throw him a screen. If he runs a 4-3,
0: get him in
2: we
0: space.
2: Saw, yeah, we saw what a 4-2-4 does. That's CJ2K. So 4-3 sounds kind of close. It's not the same, but his speed.
1: It's something to
2: you. You feel what I'm saying? Oh, my God. Like, it's God, gadget. Like, what do they do with your man Debo? He's a gadget guy. Yep. So let's get some gadget plays for the gadget back. Mm-hmm. I ain't played Madden in years, but I'm cooking right now, bro.
0: What you got coming up on Bullseye View?
2: Oh, man. We just dropped episode. We just kind of, you know, obviously reviewed the Titans. I got John McClain coming up, man. I just wanted to talk. Cool. I wanted to talk this, you know, with the stadium going down and all that. I just kind of wanted to talk the history because I know they don't know the history. And I also love what the Houston Texans are doing. They're having their 25th anniversary. Mm-hmm. And, like, on their social media, like, it's pretty cool to watch. So that kind of what made me think of how the Titans didn't have one, but the stadium is going down, but the history still needs to be talked about. So John McClain was a cool cool conversation.
0: Yeah, that's a good idea. The legend, man. The man in black, John McClain.
2: Is that?
0: All right, Bully, thank you.
2: Thank
0: Great
2: you.
0: Great stuff, man. Appreciate it.
2: It's been real.
0: Appreciate the conversation and the donuts.
2: Oh, yeah. I'm always bringing treats. It's like when my kids was little, I used to bring them little squishies from the airport. I used to get excited when I come home. Now it's just like, let me get some money.
0: Slay's got a donut place in the airport.
1: Oh, yeah.
2: Voodoo. You know it. It's the same owners.
1: Is it?
2: Yeah. Not the same creators.
1: Yeah, but say, yeah. Hey, man. My boy plugged in, too.
0: All right, more 3HL coming up if you want in. 615-737-1045. Joshua, hang with us. We'll get to you, big man. 3HL 1045 to zone.
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1: I-65 northbound, just past Armory Drive, a crash reported. In Bellevue, Old Hickory Boulevard at Highway 70S, a crash. Hobson Pike south of Pinhook Road in Antioch, we've got a wreck. And on the South Loop, an accident, 65 southbound at I-40. That would be exit 82. And out in Hickman County, I-40 westbound just before exit 152, the left lane blocked due to a stalled vehicle. I'm Jay Harper.
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3: Good afternoon. 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I'm Joseph Bonanno, live from the 104.5 The Zone Circus Sports at the Mint Kentucky Down Studios. The first Tennessee Titans injury report for this week has released. According to the report, players who did not practice today, John Franklin Myers, the back, Marcus Harris with a knee and ankle injury, Amani Hooker, who's in concussion protocol, did not practice, Tony Pollard with a foot injury, Jeffrey Simmons with a back injury, Kevin Winston Jr. was limited with a shoulder. He wore the yellow practice jersey today. And then Joshua Williams, who is activated in his 21-day window, was a full go. Dressed off of IR. The MLB playoffs continue today. Looking at the lineup for today, White Sox and Guardians currently playing in Game 3 of the ALDS. Chicago leading that series 2-0, but the Guardians with a 4-1 lead in the third inning. The Braves and Dodgers play at 5 o'clock. Braves with facing elimination today after losing yesterday. The Rays and Yankees, Rays with a chance to sweep the Yankees. That one's at 7. The Brewers at Padres tonight at 9. Milwaukee leads the series 2-1. 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

0: 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Brent Doherty with you on a beautiful day in the Music City. 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
1: Twitch, please.
0: Make sure you subscribe, and thank you, Zeph. Zeph is the executive producer of 3HL.
1: What up?
0: His Braves play in less than an hour. Slay going solidly the other way.
2: Hump day!
3: Hey, Braves.
2: I'm in the building! I'm in the building! Hey, I'm in the building! I'm in the building! I'm in the building!
4: I'm in the building!
0: Which way are you going with this one, Slay Dog?
2: Oh, man. This one got made last night.
0: Oh,
2: which way are you going, Zeph?
1: I'm going to the Braves. I'm ride or die, whether they suck or not.
0: They don't suck. Let's not go that far.
2: I'm telling you, it's one end of the spectrum or not. I would like to say last night, I didn't get to say the parsley because I left, but the parsley did hit.
0: Oh, that's right. Oh, it did?
2: Took the Dodgers money line, Freddie Freeman recorded hit, Mookie to hit, Michael Harris to hit, and Padres money line, which I did do a live in game with the Padres too, and took them minus 1.5. And man, it was up 4-2. I thought they was gonna ride it out, but they ended up getting it at the end.
0: I fell asleep hard during that game.
2: Yeah, it was a good game too.
1: Did you see the story with the Padres? So their closer, Mason Miller, who is probably the best closer in baseball right now, he's got a great entrance coming in when he comes into the ninth. Went on paternity leave right before the game, literally like 5 minutes before the game, because his wife went into labor and missed the game. There's another situation with the Yankees, Max Fried, who's their starter tonight. His girlfriend is also in labor. He didn't leave. He's pitching tonight instead.
2: Yeah, you got to close this thing out. I'll be right to the baby. This is what you got to understand. And this one right here, where does it say that?
0: We both did Dodgers money line yesterday.
2: Yeah, I'm doing it again. I may go.
0: You're not going 1.5.
2: I may. Like, I think where they are now, man, like, they gave their all. Braves, but all I kept hearing about yesterday was listen to Will Bowling talk about it, listen to Zeph talk about it. They got their ace up, you know what I mean? Tall, quirky guy, man, but boy, he throw heat. Just stay ace. They got to win with him. They can't waste him. Got to do this. You got to do that. And what happened? The guys that I said before the playoffs even started, I said, man, it's one thing you can't substitute for, and that is experience. I said if it was anybody else over there in that bullpen, in that dugout holding them down, other than Dave Roberts, you may have some of them. But with Dave Roberts at the helm of this team, this guy knows each belly button to push like Tickle Me Elmo. Each one of his guys, he know which button to press. And it works.
0: You've said that before.
2: It works every time. Like, dude, they.
0: So what do we think about the pitching matchup today, Zeph Dog?
1: Glasnow's tough, as are all the Dodgers starters. Tyler Mahle, who is going for the Braves tonight, was one of the pitchers traded at the deadline. Out of all the pitchers traded at the deadline, including Scooble for the Dodgers, he has been best stat-wise. Now, we'll see what he does in the playoffs. He had a really good appearance against the Phillies in the wild card round. Bullpen kind of let that one slip. But I don't think it's the pitching matchup. It's the offense that you have to look at. I sent this yesterday. The Braves top of the lineup in this series.
0: I think it was today, actually.
1: This morning, that's right.
2: It's all running together for Zeph.
1: The Braves top of the lineup, so their combination of Drake Baldwin, Matt Olson and Ronald Acuña Jr., who are their three best hitters, their three best offensive pieces in that lineup. I think they're batting under 150. It's like they have five hits combined, zero home runs, one RBI in this series, in the three of them.
0: Ramon Foster in the chat. Savage, they have no pitching.
1: And that's true. So because the Braves did a bullpen game.
0: Talk to baseball Savage.
1: The Braves did two bullpen games, the Dodgers have an advantage there because they've seen every single one of the Braves relievers. Whereas the Dodgers have had starters other than Snell who got kicked early. They've had starters go the full game. So their relievers haven't shown as much to the Braves hitters as much. So they have an advantage when they do get to the bullpen. Now, having Yamamoto go 7 innings and get 10 Ks yesterday.
0: Oh, he looked
1: killed,
0: great.
1: He killed Atlanta. They couldn't touch him. And the one inning that they had where they had bases loaded and one out, that was your chance to not let him off the hook, and they did. Rowdy Tellez worked a great 4-pitch walk coming in pinch hitting, loaded the bases. What did Drake Baldwin do the next thing? Swung in the very first pitch, grounded out. Now, he did drive in a run, but he didn't make Yamamoto work. So I don't really like, I didn't really like their approach yesterday. I'm hoping they, the Braves are a very aggressive team, but they're overly aggressive at times. So I'm hoping tonight that they let Glasnow work count, or they work big
2: take,
1: counts.
2: Take your time.
1: On,
2: take your time.
0: Shut up, thank you, Mark.
1: They work big. They work big counts on Glasnow. Get him deep in. Get him deep into pitch counts. Get his pitch count up high.
0: To
1: get him out early so they can see some of those relievers that they may have seen. Mm-hmm. If his starter goes seven innings again, I mean, you could pretty much wrap a bow on the series.
0: Ramon Foster's out. Zeph out here on a hope and a wish.
1: You are at this point. Your backs are against the wall. And Austin Riley said today that he feels like this team's best backs against the wall. We've seen it once. We saw it against the Phillies, but it's different. It's different because the Phillies don't have near the amount of talent that the Dodgers do. I know payroll wise they're close because the Phillies, but most of their payrolls and their pitching staff
0: and not deferred.
1: Well, now the Phillies might have deferred some money. So, but the Dodger stars have showed up and the Braves haven't. That's pretty much what this series has boiled down to.
2: I remember before this even started, once y'all beat the Phillies, and we were sitting there talking like. Yor went down. He went down the list. Like, Zeph, what make you think they're going to win? And then he came to me, and it was like, Slay, what make you think they're going to win? And my whole thing was, when you look up and down the roster, yeah, your Braves got some talent. But when you look at the Dodgers roster, the difference is anyone in this lineup not can, but has shown up. When the moments get the biggest, they've done it before. And walking into this, it's been yet that the coldest person in baseball, in a sense, in Ohtani, he ain't had to do nothing yet.
0: He really
2: hasn't. He ain't had to do nothing yet.
0: Moved your best 2 for 5.
1: He's been their worst piece in their lineup.
2: Cool. So that's your worst piece. So that right there alone shows you. And I said, Mookie, we got. His back got hot the last month and a half, man. Mm-hmm. The man been back playing like the All-Star Mookie, like mm-hmm. Cooperstown Mookie. Mm-hmm. So come on. Hey, man, listen. Let's just celebrate having somebody from Nashville here, man, that could get 5 world titles and be a maybe unanimous vote to get into the Hall.
0: John,
1: I don't know where this narrative came from you that I don't like Mookie.
2: I don't
1: like the Dodgers.
2: Hey, Joseph.
1: I like Mookie. I don't like the Dodgers.
2: Hey, Joseph. Hey,
1: what?
2: Baby Nano's dad. Listen.
1: I just don't want you to put out a narrative that ain't true.
2: That's not the narrative. All I'm telling you is why I like him. Yor told you yesterday, if he go play for the Twins, I'm rooting for the Twins, man. I'm just rolling with the team, man.
0: Winkies.
2: And Speaking
0: of bad players, I love that you had a quote from Austin Riley. Like, with all due respect, great player, all these things, but why is anybody talking to him right now?
2: Because
1: he's their highest. He's their highest paid player.
0: 5 for 36 in his last 11 games. He struck out twice yesterday.
1: Again, that's what I'm saying. Stars not showing
0: he's
1: up.
0: He's hitting 105 in the postseason.
2: He needs to come talk to me, man. Just talk to me about it. I'd be way
0: in his last 11 games, he has 5 more hits than any of us.
2: We play better with our backs against the wall. What? Get your damn back off the wall. What do you play like with it out?
0: Get your back up off the wall.
2: Like, come on, man.
0: 615-737-1045. Joshua in White House. Joshua, what's up, man?
3: Hey, actually, I forgot I was on hold. I was eating my sandwich.
0: What kind of sandwich you got, Joshua?
2: Know.
0: We're hungry.
3: I got an Italian sub from Subway. I ain't no wrong with that.
0: Man, when I was a kid, do they still have cold cut combo over there? Because that's what I used to get when I was in college all the time. It was like $1.49 or something.
3: They absolutely do, and I almost got that one. I'm not going to lie.
0: Well, it says you want to talk about Titans Texans.
3: I do, but I got to ask Seth a question. Do you got a baseball podcast?
2: He got it, don't he?
0: Oh, you should, Zeph.
2: So should.
0: You should,
1: I do
0: Tef,
1: not, but
0: you should play the Braves theme. I'll go tell Allison during the break. Zeph wants a baseball podcast.
2: That's right.
3: Hey, I'll be your first pod. I don't know, subscriber. There you go.
2: Yeah, there you
3: even
2: go.
3: Even though you're Canadian Mookie Bettaker.
1: All right, let's not put that out there, Josh.
4: That's amazing.
0: That Canadian Zeph thing is held on for a year.
2: I mean, when it's true, it ain't got to do much holding. It's just that.
3: I'm sorry. Hey, so I was listening to the earlier segment, and we were talking about slipping, and it reminded me that there's a hurricane coming through, and this is going to be a very nasty game this Sunday, and I just wanted y'all's opinion on, because I don't think the pass game is going to be there for either team. And you know, I don't really care for C.J. Stroud too much. I like his personality and everything else, but you know, just what do y'all think about the defenses and?
0: That's going to be a tough one. Good point on the hurricane, because I know they're watching Alabama, Georgia in terms of what to do with that. But yeah, it looks like the eye of that storm is going to be a Category 2 when it hits Pensacola, going straight through Alabama, Mississippi. And then coming up here may still be a tropical depression when it rolls through Nashville. I'm glad you brought that up, Josh, but thank you, man. And good luck with that sandwich. he also made the bingo card, by the way.
2: I liked it.
0: But yeah, I know a lot of people are watching that stuff with regard to all the action going on sports-wise around the Southeast. So the reality of the situation with a hurricane, like they've got those spaghetti trail things that kind of try to predict where it's going to go, but really, until like a day out, you really don't know. So I don't know what to think. But if it's a tropical depression game and it's run game and defense,
2: mm-hmm.
0: Ooh,
2: I could get
0: ugly.
2: A little ugly.
0: UGLY, you ain't got
2: the
0: no.
2: The good thing is, it's gonna be ugly for both teams.
0: That's right. That's what I mean.
2: That's all we can get with.
0: That'd be every bit of 2-0-4s. Throwing everything out there. Kitchen sink. All right, Todd Furman, speaking of, we'll ask him about that game. Todd Furman coming up next, talking sports betting. Check it out. We'll be right back. 3HL 104.5 The Zone.
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7: I-24 eastbound just past Harding Place at exit 56. A crash is reported there. Lebanon Pike west of McGavick Pike and Donaldson, an injury wreck. Old Hickory Boulevard at Valley View Road, that too an injury crash in Brentwood. Also Highway 100 at Old Hickory Boulevard east, we have a wreck. And 440 westbound at the Hillsboro Pike exit, a crash reported. I'm Jay Harper.

0: 3-0, 104.5 to Zone. Britt Doherty, Ron Slay with you. Babsy on assignment. She'll be back on Monday. She's doing Oklahoma State and UCF. Todd, let's start with that game. What do you think about that one? Oklahoma State coming into the season, or actually after they lost to Tulsa, right, Todd? They had lost 24 in a row to FBS teams.
1: Yeah, suddenly they look to be a team that has a legitimate shot to win the conference with the big win over West Virginia. Texas Tech and BYU, at least for me, appearing to be a lot more vulnerable than people thought coming into the year. And you look at Utah, while they've exceeded expectations both offensively and defensively and fall inside of our top 10 power ratings, which might surprise some folks, still have not played a schedule that I would call overly difficult. No disrespect meant to Arkansas, but a much more wide open Big 12 conference race than I think a lot of us expected coming into the year, where Texas Tech was the second heaviest favorite in a Power 4 conference behind only Miami and the ACC.
0: So I'm glad you brought Texas Tech up, because in the offseason, I remember us asking you, because we've had this discussion on this show in the offseason, why is everyone still in love with Texas Tech back then with Sorsby's situation and all that? What do you think about them now?
1: That they have some real problems.
0: Yeah.
1: That the Will Hammond experience is not going the way anybody would have drawn up. And I'm sure if you ask Cody Campbell, he wished he could have brought in a better quarterback somewhere that was out there. And when you look at Texas Tech, I mean, this was a team that came into the year from a power rating standpoint, you know, right around, you know, top 10 material. They've been downgraded about 5.5 to 6 points for me. And I think there are a couple losses looming on the Red Raiders' schedule. So,

0: The Big 12 was always, at least for me, it projected to be a one-bid league. The way that that dynamic changes is if you got an undefeated team regular season-wise losing in the conference championship, BYU were able to upset Notre Dame next weekend, then it's a different dynamic. But for right now, I think Texas Tech is extremely vulnerable. They've been living on a bit of borrowed time, and you can make the legitimate case that they probably should have lost a couple Fridays ago to Houston Cougars.
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2: Well, Todd, Father, Zeph, could you hit my music for me?
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0: I never want to hear that musical intro again, eating into my airtime on Wednesdays. 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I never want to hear that at 4:20 Central on Wednesday. It is the most disgusting soundbite I have ever heard on a local radio station as long as I've been doing this.
1: Damn. Hey, I mean, just blanket disgust.
2: Hey, man, I was just saying, man, in case anybody out there wanted to follow me, you know what I mean?
1: Todd, two for his last two.
2: I was just saying,
0: baseball time,
2: Todd.
0: You move numbers enough and you have a 17 parlay that you're still paying minus $1.30. I mean, you know how Slay's going to try and stack the odds as best he can do it.
2: Hey, man, what's wrong with you, man?
0: There are a lot of things wrong with me, but not nearly as many wrong with me as wrong with you, my friend.
2: All right, man, let's get to it, though. Hey, all right, here we go.
1: All done.
2: Yes.
0: What do you got for me, Slay? You going to try and chase some of these hurricane weather totals that have moved 5 points already and move those up?
2: No, but I am interested. I am interested in...
1: How do you deal with that, seriously?
0: For me right now, at this point, I'm hoping that all this hurricane and tornado talk in the path of the storm expected to hit the south is overblown, and we have an opportunity to come in and depress numbers. Look at 51.5, as low as we've been for Georgia-Alabama for a total to open 56. Yeah. Georgia-Tech-Duke, 49 on the open. We're now down to 44. Again, if it's sideways rain and 30-mile-an-hour wind gusts, then you're going to look like a genius with all of these good numbers in your pocket. But if the forecast clears, and we know Mother Nature is a little bit fickle in terms of what we're actually going to see, they're going to create some very unique opportunities in a lot of these games that are heavily impacted and being bet like it's being played in the storm of the century.
2: Let's go early, Todd Father. Like, do we have a grasp on who Missouri is right now with A&M coming in there after being able to bounce back a little bit?
0: I think Missouri's a combination of the team that we saw come up just short against Mississippi State because Austin Simmons looked human in the fourth quarter. Yeah. And, of course, not nearly as good as the team that went out there and boat raced and obliterated Florida last weekend in Como. So somewhere the truth is in the middle of it, and this is where you're going to kind of see Missouri. Can they continue that level of play that we saw last week, or they revert more to the kind of baseline numbers that we've expected? The one thing I'll say about Coach Drink is that he has been outstanding in the underdog role, continued to show that last week. But asking Missouri to look that good offensively this week against A&M, even an Aggies team that I'm down on, seems to be a bridge too far. Would have a strong lean towards Texas A&M, you know, anything 3.5 or better. And I think this total is a touch aggressive as well, 48.5, 49. I know A&M changed up their offensive game plan a bit last week, much more dynamic running the football, getting everybody involved, including Marcel Reed. If that's their approach here, I think it's the best way to negate some of what Missouri can do generating pressure off the edge. So lean dog, lean under. This environment won't be nearly as electric as what we saw last week in Missouri welcomed in Florida for homecoming.
2: I like that.
1: South Carolina at Florida. Does Florida bounce back?
0: Number's been crashing down. You had a chance to take 14 on the open with the underdog. This number now as low as 11. The big injury or suspension news that we're going to want to continue to monitor will be the availability of Dylan Stewart. As per the SEC availability report, looks like he was a full go today in practice, part of the reason this price has come down. And look, Florida, for all of the praise that we want to heap on this team offensively, I think Aaron Filo has some limitations. I know I drew
1: you said that last week.
0: Yeah. I know I drew the ire of Gators fans, but anyone who watched that game, play in the box. Make Florida show that they can beat you over the top. I'm not sure they're capable of doing so, even if they get Vernell Brown back in the mix. This Gators team defensively, I mean, secondary-wise, I mean, they could probably use someone like Slay, even at his advanced age, to go out there and cover a wide receiver in space. Different role, though, for the Gamecocks as well. I mean, they've squandered big-time leads against Mississippi State and Kentucky in as many weeks, but now you're catching double digits with a very capable offense. I'm regretting not playing South Carolina plus the 14 with a rock bottom price, but at this point, the only way I could look at this game would be the underdog or making a slight case to go over. I don't feel comfortable laying double digits with Florida until I see him a little bit more buttoned up on the defensive side.
2: Texas going into the rivalry, the big rivalry versus Oklahoma, can they get anything out of Mateer?
0: I mean, they're going to need something. I'm not sure how much that has to be because there is a path for Oklahoma to cover as a 7.5-point underdog in this game if they're able to score 10 points. I mean, this Texas defense is extremely stingy. You saw it firsthand at Neyland Stadium what they were able to do against the Vols. But offensively, I mean, Texas still leaves a lot to be desired. And until I see that side of the ball get figured out, I have some major reservations about Texas when they step up in class and play arguably the best defense that they're going to face all season to this point. This weekend in Oklahoma, I mean, Arch Manning shows flashes of brilliance like we saw for about a 9-minute stretch against Ohio State, but there are large instances where you just go, I don't know what he's doing to try and command the offense. It's not like it's his first go leading what Texas wants to do. We've seen some of the limitations in Cam Coleman's game as well, that if you play press coverage, you can't necessarily create some separation, and maybe one of the things that holds him back. Texas should be healthier in the backfield here, but when I look at a game like this, I mean, Texas hasn't beaten Oklahoma three straight years since 1997 to 1999. I think OU knows their season is hanging in the balance. You're going to get an all-in effort and a strong lead for me towards Oklahoma with such a low total hovering right around 39.5.
1: So if the Slaycino got it at Texas minus 6.5, you would roll with that?
0: No, I still wouldn't roll with that.
2: What about 10?
0: Well, I mean, if you want to lay adjusted numbers with Texas, I mean, we do know, Slay, they are the real UT, as we saw a few weeks ago in Knoxville. I mean, I can understand why you may be tempted to switch your allegiances.
1: We said this before the game. Results don't matter in that game. The University of Tennessee existed before the state of Texas. So there you go. Ole Miss at Vanderbilt, number 9 Ole Miss, now out to a 10.5-point favorite.
0: Yeah, I think this is a game where it's a lay it or don't play it type scenario. I mean, Ole Miss has had 2 weeks to heal up and fume over the 52-28 loss at the hands of the Florida Gators. Vanderbilt right now kind of running on fumes, still looking for that bye. I assume it's going to be Jared Curtis under center, but that's not going to matter for Vandy offensively when the defense really hasn't provided much in the way of resistance. This, in my opinion, will feel like a 50-50 crowd, if not even slanted further in Ole Miss's favor, so I'm not really even giving Vandy home field advantage here. I think Ole Miss goes out there and puts a hurting on the Commodores. I like the favorite here, minus the 10.
1: Vandy has won 10 in a row at home. First time in program history. LSU at Kentucky. Down to 8.5. Is that what I saw today?
0: Yeah, tough handicap for me in this game because I still haven't seen enough out of Sam Levitt to leave me feeling comfortable laying points with LSU of this magnitude over a touchdown. I have to give Will Stein a ton of credit. It seems like Kentucky is much further ahead of schedule than I'm sure the folks in Lexington would have believed. When you look at the upset win over A&M going on the road and winning in overtime with an aggressive play call against South Carolina. But this would be a little bit of a different test for them defensively. I know that Kentucky was a little bit of a buy at plus 10, but I think it creates some value now in LSU as we kind of hover in no man's land. So LSU's defense makes a difference. We'll see if Lane can do what he wasn't able to do the last time he played in Lexington with Ole Miss and had to spend his post-game comments apologizing to the folks that bet his team laying the number as he left that back door wide open for UK to come sneaking in through.
2: Man, we're going to take this one all the way to Fayetteville. Tennessee and Arkansas. Listen to this, Todd Father. Last week I thought they were double digit win. I did say 12, but and I was wrong. So they just put it up by 10. But this one, I don't see much difference in Tennessee. I think they double digit these guys too by the same formula that they did Auburn with.
1: Same game.
0: Can you guys win in Fayetteville? I mean, better Tennessee teams have gone into this building and this city and struggled mightily, Slay. Mm-hmm. So, I mean, I'm not sure what kind of weird juju or voodoo they have going on down there. So, I'm a little bit concerned about Tennessee going in there and winning by margin, something that hasn't been that easy to do, you know, over the last decade or so.
2: I mean, if they're talking about their D.C. throwing up in buckets while he's sitting in the press box, you know, calling the game, well, I think they might as well get a funnel so he can just throw up straight into the dumpster because he's going to be Earling all game long because we're running that rock.
1: A vomit
0: funnel. I mean, you could run the rock all you want, but I'm going to need to see a little bit more in the passing game than where, you know, Faison Brandon started 3 of 8 last game for 0 yards, and then they plugged in Mr. McIntyre, who made him a little bit more dynamic, but there is no doubt Tennessee's path to victory will be running the football here. This is a number that opened 13.5, has not budged whatsoever, so a little bit of buyer beware here with Tennessee being expected to win this game by 2 touchdowns. Plus, look, backing Arkansas is never going to be something that you're overly confident in given what we've seen so far in conference play. But I'm just not running to the window to back Tennessee to win this game and to do so comfortably. In Fayetteville, even if there'll be about a 25 to 30% capacity, lean ever so slightly towards Arkansas. The number got to 14, but again, not a game that I'm running to try and bet.
1: Arkansas has won 4 in a row against Tennessee in Fayetteville. Tennessee has not won there since 2001.
0: Oh. How about that? Wait, what were you doing back in 2001?
2: Winning in Arkansas.
0: I got nothing for you.
2: I quote, leaving, Slay is like a 747 jet. He's hard to handle. That was their coach, not mine.
0: All right, well, at least you guys could win on the hardwood because it's been a while for the football team to be able to do so. So maybe you should have been putting on the pads playing for Coach Fulmer back in the day.
1: Georgia at Alabama. So what do you do with this one with the weather situation?
0: I mean, I'm waiting to see if the weather clears up and we have an opportunity to bet over a suppressed total that's sitting at 51.5 because nothing I've seen from these teams, at least through the first couple weeks, suggests that this is going to be a good old-fashioned slugfest. We have seen a flip of the favorite, though, in this contest. I mean, Georgia 1.5 to 2 points road favorite role. On the look-ahead number, we're now looking at Alabama, a 1.5-point favorite. Georgia has not played anybody, in my opinion. No disrespect, again, meant to Vandy, but Vandy and Arkansas, not a murderer's row by SEC standards. While you look at Alabama, suddenly their dominant second half against Kentucky looks better by the week. The win over Florida State looks better by the week. The win last week against Mississippi State, even if Kamario Taylor was compromised, still nothing to scoff at. And I think Keelan Russell is the real deal. I really hope the weather front blows through and we can see these two teams operate in somewhat pristine conditions at their best. I think Alabama makes some sense as a small money line play. Again, don't show a massive edge, but I think Keelan Russell finds a way to make the difference, and we see his numbers to win the Heisman Trophy continue to shorten, that we're talking about him as a second favorite behind Jeremiah Smith after this weekend's performance.
1: Yeah, Jeremiah Smith.
2: Nah, I mean,
0: he's on another level right now. Man. I mean, from a receiving yardage standpoint, he's got more receiving yards this year than 16 teams in the FBS, to put things in perspective.
1: Also, Iowa kept trying to man up with him, man-to-man. Like, what are they doing?
0: Look, if I'm a defensive coordinator and I'm never going to have the chance to call plays at any level, whether it's youth football, high school, or anything else, I'm just going, you know what, I'm going to triple-team Jeremiah Smith, and I'm going to make Ohio State beat me any other way than letting the best player in the country just go for 200, 300, 400, 500 receiving yards, whatever the hell he's putting up on a weekly basis at this point.
2: Mm-hmm.
1: What about Indiana at Nebraska?
0: I think Nebraska stinks.
1: Okay.
0: Is my short answer on that. I think this is still an opportunity to buy low on Indiana as just a touchdown favorite. Look, Nebraska's done what they've done in recent years. I mean, going out there and taking care of inferior competition, but the penalties are a real problem. They haven't faced a defense that's going to pose this kind of challenge like Indiana. And while it is a little bit scary because I'm not a huge fan of Josh Hoover and what he can do offensively, I've seen this before. Everyone thinking that Nebraska is back, that they're going to win a big game. It's a favorite or don't play it type scenario here. And I'd love Indiana to win this game by multiple scores, so I have a cheaper number to bet Ohio State with next weekend in Bloomington.
1: Playing chess, Todd. Playing chess. Yes, 2 moves ahead.
0: Got to try and figure it out one way or another, especially when you're dealing with Slay every Wednesday.
1: Penn State is a 1.5-point favorite last time I looked against number 19-ranked USC. I know you don't care about rankings, but Penn State's lost 2 in a row. Are they going to make it 3?
0: I'm not sure which of these teams I trust less. to be quite honest. I mean, Penn State, an extra day to prepare. They were absolutely throttled at the hands of Northwestern, an embarrassing performance from start to finish against Chip Kelly's bunch. And what David Braun has done there on the shores of Lake Michigan, nothing short of incredible to kind of resurrect that program. Meanwhile, for USC, I mean, their issues traveling to the central or eastern time zone are well documented. I mean, you blindly bet against them. You could put kids and your grandkids through college and some of the nicest universities in the country, given how poor they've been against the number. But I don't know what I'm going to get from either of these teams, and that being the case, it makes it a very difficult game to bet. Mm-hmm. Normally, I'd advocate for buying low on Penn State stock. At the same time, though, everybody knows the storyline around USC and the way they haven't been able to travel, including the players. So this feels like a true coin flip in a whiteout environment for me. At 3, USC would make a little bit of sense as a value bet, but better games to bet this weekend on the board.
1: The old whiteout after the the cocaine smuggling distribution thing with the fraternities up there, that's pretty
0: look,
1: funny.
0: Look, everybody's looking for a bit of branding. So, I mean, if that's what it takes for Penn State, maybe they're handing out care packages going into Beaver Stadium before kickoff on Saturday night.
1: Is there another college game or two?
0: Actually, you know what? I'll give you a weeknight game.
1: Okay.
0: Tomorrow night, 13.5, Sam Houston State catching the points against Liberty. I think Sam Houston's been a little bit unfortunate when you dig into their advanced box scores. Has played a relatively difficult schedule during the non-con, and I think this team has more than a puncher's chance to keep it competitive. Liberty, a little bit of scoreboard cosmetics last week in their win against Delaware, but Delaware played that game without starting quarterback Nick Minicucci. I'm more Liberty a 10.5, 11-point favorite here, so there may be an opportunity to grab 14, but I have no problem grabbing the secondary key number of 13 or better with Sam Houston State if you're looking for a little bit of weeknight football.
1: All right, Todd, the game everybody's waiting for.
2: Oh, yeah.
1: 0-4 Tennessee Titans hosting a winless team, yet still a 7.5-point underdog at home.
0: I mean, glass half full. We saw Carnell Tate maybe have his breakout performance last week against the Baltimore Ravens. Odds makers have noticed. And last check, I believe he's the third shot to win Offensive Rookie of the Year. So maybe that's trending in the right direction, and the light bulb has gone on there, so we'll see if that can continue. But this is a tough game. I mean, I really want no part of backing the Titans even as a 7.5-point home underdog, but the idea of laying more than a touchdown where there could be some weather in a total that's been bet down from 39.5 to 37, a little bit problematic. The interesting part about the Texans, though, you dig into the underlying metrics that suggest this team should be 3-1. I know Bill Parcells says you are what your record says you are, but if you're going to bet games like that, you're going to be looking for a credit line at the Slay Casino sooner rather than later. So I think Houston defensively poses some problems for the Titans offense, and C.J. Stroud should be able to have some success getting the ball to Nico Collins. But again, market, I have to give the NFL odds makers a world of credit, extremely efficient, open 6.5 out to 7.5. I don't think you're finding a major edge looking to make a case for either side. And if I had to get involved in this game, I probably am actually closer to betting the Titans plus the 7.5.
2: Wow. You got me with them. You almost crashed the whole Slay Casino computers right
1: there.
2: You've
1: told us multiple times you're never backing the Titans again.
0: I mean, Slay, you guys actually have a computer system over there. I figure you're operating on the old grease board. You got the chalk, you got the whiteboard, you got the magic markers, so that way you can kind of create a moving target for all these Slay Casino patrons that are coming in there, knowing that they're going to get bamboozled one way or another.
2: No, Tom Father, what we do is I record it on a tape recorder, then we play it over the loudspeaker for everybody in the casino. And they got to rush to see.
0: Are you booking horse races just like they did in the Sting back in the day, where everything is like a day delayed? Yeah. You shade the odds accordingly, and you're letting people bet into races where you already know the results.
1: Hey, oh, how great that movie was.
2: You got to win. Oh, my gosh. Win, baby, win. Yep. Hey, I do got a question for you, Tom Father. What's your take on the Rams, man? Like, who are they? They got the Bills coming up Monday Night Football, but who are they?
0: They're the best team in the NFL, in my opinion, and I think when you look at what it took for them to beat the Eagles last week, I mean, they dug themselves a hole, were able to dig out of it. They had the unfortunate distinction of dealing with the NFL officials that they apologized for after the fact, and I kind of throw away their season opener against the 49ers. So while the record says 2-2, still power rate for me, the top team in the league, even dealing with the injuries, when they get healthier and they get their tight ends back in the fold and Myles Garrett, I really believe last week against Philadelphia awoke a sleeping giant, and I get the feeling they're going to announce their presence with a little bit of authority on Monday Night Football against Buffalo, a Bills defense that is going to be grasping for answers, and if the Bills don't don't have a healthy DJ Moore, it changes what they could do in the passing game. I also think Josh Allen, when you go back and watch the tape of his performance last week against the Bills, dealing with a little bit of a knee injury, even if they don't want to disclose whether it's a sprained MCL, whether it's a bruise or something else, didn't look like the same dynamic and willing runner in the pocket that we'd seen over the first couple of weeks. I think the Rams make a statement on Monday Night Football. I'd be looking to lay the three. Really believe this game could close as high as 3.5.
2: And straight from the Slacino, if anybody wanted to take Tarleton State and Austin Peay, Austin Peay favored by 2.5, -2.5. So I'm going to jump all over this. They ain't let me down yet, Todd Father.
0: You bet Austin Peay every week. You can't abandon the date you brought to the dance. I figure that you are the governor's number one fan. You know, maybe they'll have you out there for a coin toss one of these games if they haven't already, and you have to try and take advantage with them such a short favorite against Tarleton State in one of the better FBS games of the entire weekend.
1: FCS.
2: And
1: yeah.
2: Guess what?
1: FCS,
0: I should say.
2: We up there, Todd Father.
1: Yeah, we're doing the show Friday from there. So
0: see, there you go. I mean, they know when they have a chance to welcome in some royalty, and so Slay has the opportunity to go out there and you know, kind of make a statement.
2: Let's go pee.
0: You're not going to get the response from me that you wanted. I'm not a 7-year-old here, Slay. Come on now.
1: No lie, Todd. You may not know this, but they had a guy named Fly Williams back in the day, and he played basketball, and they chanted, "Fly is open. No. Let's go pee."
0: I mean, look, you have to be creative. You have to take advantage of what the nickname and the university provides for you. So I'm not going to fault anybody for the creativity. But if Slate thought he's going to get a rise out of me chanting that after that ridiculous musical intro that he made me listen to, I mean, I'm not going to give him all the goods right here.
1: Thank you, Todd Father.
0: Always a pleasure, guys. Right. Good luck this weekend and enjoy the games.
1: Bet the Board Podcast, college football today, buddy. And Todd and Payne Insider tomorrow with the NFL. 615-737-1045 if you want in. Ramon Foster in the chat. If Coach Ferris puts you out there for the coin toss, I'm going to lose it.
2: Yeah, I know my boy going to be hot because they, Savage and them, the one, well, they didn't bring him to my attention. Shout out to Scarborough who brought him to my attention. But Savage and them put him on the air. They got him on the air all the time.
1: They got him on tomorrow as well.
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2: I love dude. 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Damn, all their coaches got good energy. Everybody go pee.
1: We'll be right back. I gotta go.
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1: I don't need to hear anything from anybody. There's too much riding on my mind being locked in. Play offense, not defense. If you play hard and you play the game right, nobody really gets on you. They're going to boo you here and there, but if you show them that you care and that you're playing hard, that's what you need to do. Just play the game one way. You hit a ball in the gap, run. Boom, coming in hot.
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1: A crash reported on the South Loop, I-65 northbound just before I-40 at exit 82. Highway 100 at Old Hickory Boulevard East, we have a crash. Also 40 westbound just before Fessler's Lane, a wreck reported. 440 westbound at the Hillsboro Pike exit, there's a crash there. Murfreesboro Pike at Plus Park Boulevard, we have a wreck. Also Shelby Avenue at South 7th Street in East Nashville, a crash. I'm Jay Harper.

0: 5 to Zone. Brent Doherty, Ron Slay with you. Dirty Dancing Don Juan. Next up on 3HL. What's up, man?
1: Hey, just got to hear from y'all.
2: What's up, Don Juan, man? How's it going, brother?
0: I'm sorry we haven't called, but we're right here. You can get us
1: anytime.
0: I know
1: you're there. So am I, bud. Hey, I just want to see what y'all going to get into New Year's Eve and before the holidays.
0: Wow.
1: Get the big party started.
2: Okay, that's a good question, Don Juan. We got a whole lot of stuff to fill in before then, but
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2: Okay, all right. Okay, Don Juan, I like that idea you throwing out right there. We got to run that up the flagpole and see what happened with
0: the
2: that.
0: Zone Bash.
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0: Do you
2: Bash.
0: Want dancing involved in that? Dirty Dancing, Don Juan?
1: We'll start it off. What do you mean?
2: Yeah, man, that's what I'm talking about.
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2: Huh.
1: I can do it.
2: Yeah, let them do it. I feel you, Don Juan. Don Juan just show up for the entertainment value, dog.
0: Yeah.
2: He ain't really doing all that planning.
1: Ron needs some help. Ron needs help. That's why I'm calling.
2: Yeah, you know I need help, Don Juan, but guess what? If me and you together, we unstoppable. That's an unstoppable force.
1: You got it, baby. You got it.
2: My man.
0: All right, Don
1: Juan.
0: Hey,
1: y'all were very cool that night. I appreciate it. Y'all are awesome.
2: Always. Love you, brother.
0: Thank you, man.
2: Take care, man. Make sure you keep calling and checking in like once every 2-3 weeks or something.
1: I can listen to y'all.
2: Okay.
1: Keep in touch with you.
2: Okay, my man. There you go.
0: Thank you, Don Juan.
2: My man.
1: Thank y'all.
2: I got to get some of them gloves that Don Juan got.
0: Ron needs help.
2: Yeah. And add on to that, Ron will accept it. That's what Don Juan got to understand. Don Juan, I'm not going to be combative with you. I'm going to hands open, arms open.
3: That's maturity right there.
2: Yeah,
3: so
2: fully.
3: Taking accountability.
2: Come on, man. Fully accept
3: the
2: help. Yeah, bring it in.
3: You.
2: Bring
4: with
2: it in.
4: Arms wide open.
2: But the only way I'm doing it, though, is if he got some of them gloves for me that he got.
3: I'm sure.
0: Yeah, what kind of gloves did he have?
2: Light up?
0: Yeah.
2: Yeah.
0: Yeah.
2: That's real Don Juan.
3: Do you think you'll need, like, special, like, size glove like DeAndre Hopkins did in the NFL?
2: No, my hands ain't that big. It's the palm. I mean, of course I can't wear Don Juan's. Don Juan's, he was probably smart.
0: Don Juan was like, hey, Michael Jackson.
2: Yeah.
0: Hold my beer.
2: Yeah, I come. Did his shoes light up, too?
3: I
0: don't remember.
2: He had a lot going on.
0: He moved his feet so fast.
3: Maybe he just created some fire down there.
2: Okay. That's why I got to get some shoes that spit out fire.
0: Didn't Mike Keats tell you something about that yesterday?
3: Deshaun Bishop.
2: Yep. Who got the hot foot?
0: Speaking of Tennessee football, Jared Garantano will join us at 5:20. We'll film breakdown, and this will be a good week to talk with him about quarterbacks at Tennessee. We'll do that. Stay tuned, 3HL 104.5 this one.

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1: A crash reported on the South Loop, I-65 northbound just before I-40 at exit 82. Highway 100 at Old Hickory Boulevard East, we have a crash. Also 40 westbound just before Fessler's Lane, a wreck reported. 440 westbound at the Hillsboro Pike exit, there's a crash there. Murfreesboro Pike at Plus Park Boulevard, we have a wreck. Also, Shelby Avenue at South 7th Street in East Nashville, a crash. I'm Jay Harper.
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3: 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The Titans practice report, injury report, first one of the week came out today. It looks like no safety Imani Hooker for the Titans, who's dealing with concussion symptoms and is in protocol. John Franklin Myers, Jeffrey Simmons, Marcus Harris, Tony Pollard all did not practice as well, while cornerback Josh Williams was designated to return to practice and will have his 21-day window open as he comes off IR. Kevin Winston was limited with a shoulder injury, wore the yellow jersey in practice today. The MLB playoffs continue. They're going on right now with the Guardians leading 5-2 over the White Sox in the top of the sixth inning. Chicago leads that series 2-0. Dodgers and Braves about to get going as the Braves looking to not be eliminated by the Dodgers after losing last night. The Rays and Yankees get going at 7. Tampa Bay leads 2-0. Brewers Padres is at 9. Milwaukee leads that series 2-1. 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

0: Bridge, on 104.5, the Zone. Prince Authority with you on a beautiful day in the Music City. Hope you're having a great Wednesday. Wednesdays around here. I love that they've started. I know a lot of people are irritated with that Geico commercial, but I absolutely love it.
1: Love it.
0: And I love that they've brought it back.
1: Yeah.
0: And it's funny that they brought it back with you doing that all the time now.
1: Yeah, they mix it in. They listen to us. I know what it is. They tried to mix in Coach Tomlin and all them in, and that was pretty dope.
0: Yeah.
1: They just ought to mix us into it. Campbell ought to come walking in here.
0: What day is it? Mike. Yeah.
1: What day is it? Come on, man. I love that.
0: 615-737-1045. Brent Doherty, Ron Slay with you. Babs on assignment. She'll be back on Monday. She has...
1: some in the closet.
0: Does she?
1: Mm-hmm.
0: Oh, she does. UCF and number 18, Oklahoma State, coming up at 11 a.m. on Saturday on ESPN2. Yeah, your choice to win tickets to Live in the Borough with Bailey Zimmerman, Waka Flocka.
1: Wow, that's a great combo.
0: On November 5th. Not right now. We'll do it in just a little bit.
1: I love Bailey Zimmerman, too. Of course, Waka. No question.
2: And that show is down at the Murphy Center, MTSU.
0: The Glass House.
1: The Glass House. Oh, it's kicking off homecoming for MTSU.
0: You ever play in there?
1: Oh, yeah, twice. Got beat.
0: High school?
1: Yep.
0: Science Hill?
1: Nope.
0: Oh, Brandon, it was Brent Jolly and them, wasn't it?
1: Brandon and White County got us.
0: Yeah.
1: Thanks, you all.
2: Brought back bad memories. Twice. Brought back two bad memories.
0: Oh, man. I'll remember that next time.
1: That was two for one right there.
0: By the way, Memphis hosting UAB this weekend. They're favored by 14, trying to get to 5-1, 6
1: o'clock. Memphis, this is a big one for them. Memphis out here putting in work. Coach Huff doing a great job down there.
0: 615-737-1045 if you want in. Odell in Columbia. Odell, what up?
1: Bradley?
3: All right. I want to mention Babsy's name first because I love women. Ron Slay. And what's your name?
0: Who, me?
3: Yeah.
0: Brent,
3: I want to maybe possibly ask if we could possibly look at more of the progress that we've made and do it maybe sometime play by play on the drive that we made against Baltimore to get a touchdown for the first time in the first quarter. That's, to me, progress. Okay? And also, where do you all feel, I'm asking questions, where do you all feel that Cam Ward's footwork is now compared to last year? And I'll hang up and listen.
0: All right. Thank you, Odell. Appreciate it, man. I want to mention Babsy first because I love women.
1: Okay.
0: That was the most unexpected line that's going to happen on this show today.
1: Yeah.
0: You want to hit footwork first?
1: Nah, his first question about the drive, 10 plays, 70 yards, 6 minutes and 13 seconds off the clock. They scored. Touchdown. Yeah, I mean, you would hope it goes like that every single time, but you look at it, it was run, pass, run. A penalty helped out, but you saw the balance in it. You know what I mean? And I think it's a little bit on like what Bully was talking about. They were in attack mode. You know what I'm saying? They did get some help by the penalty to be able to help keep the drive going. But, yeah, like it was impressive. They did what they were supposed to do. Can they continue to do that? I think with the progress that's being made, progress is only progress if you continue to do it. You know what I mean? If not, you don't want to be in the standstill. That's where I'm at. I'm over there in the cul-de-sac, the mental cul-de-sac, just running around. I ain't going nowhere, so hopefully they not in there with me. But that's one, and then Cam Ward's footwork, I think that's going to be something that's ongoing.
0: Yeah, he still had issues even with the success. Isn't
1: it? Yeah, you know what I mean? That's something that's ongoing. That's nothing that's going to change overnight. You just got to keep it rolling, and it's a day-by-day process.
0: Day-by-day process?
1: Yeah, it is. I like it, you bro.
0: You did it.
1: Oh, well, thank you. Dayball.
0: I love Dayball women. Coming through. I can't get past that. That was amazing.
1: Came through. And then what's your name? That was like it.
0: It doesn't matter what my name is.
1: You, just running the show.
0: I'm just out here.
1: What is steering this ship? Hey, man. You, Captain. What's your name, Captain?
0: I'm the captain now. Dude, how cold was that movie?
1: I loved it.
0: I shouldn't say movie. I mean, the movie was incredible, but it's a real story.
1: You know,
0: about the Navy SEAL taking that dude out, man, with a sharp shot, sharpshooter.
1: Excellent.
0: While both boats are going in the water.
1: That's Tom Hanks, right?
0: Tom Hanks.
1: Mm-hmm. I love that movie. That was excellent.
0: What was that movie called?
1: Why would you say that?
0: Pirates of the Mississippi.
1: It was on the ship. No, what?
2: I thought you were about to say Pirates of the Caribbean.
1: That's my show, too.
0: There was a band. My friend's dad was in a band called Pirates of the Mississippi.
1: What's his name, man?
0: What was the name of that movie, Zev?
2: I don't know.
1: It's well known.
0: It won an Academy Award.
1: It did, yo.
2: Describe it to me again.
1: Oh, come on, Zev. You know, Tom Hanks was the captain of a cargo ship. You know what I mean? They traveling
0: in
1: over
0: the
1: there.
0: Somali pirates.
2: Oh, Captain Phillips.
1: Captain Phillips. There you go. Come on, Zephyr. Stay
2: in
1: here with
2: us. You know why I know that movie? Because one Christmas. No, one Christmas, that was my gift to my dad. When I was like, when it came out, that was my gift to my dad. I got him that on like Blu-ray. I don't know why. It was just.
1: Because it's a good movie.
2: That was a gift I got him for Blu-ray.
1: I would accept that movie.
0: Right now, you would.
1: No, not now.
2: Not on Blu-ray. You can get on
0: Blu-ray. I mean, you know how it ends, right?
1: Yeah.
0: Bullet in the head.
1: Yeah.
0: I mean.
1: Excellent shot.
0: Right? Mm-hmm. With both boats going up and down.
1: Not playing around.
0: It's not like they were, you know, he was sitting on a building or something.
1: I was walking. And I,
0: indeed. And I was talking.
1: Can I give a shout out?
0: Shout out. Presented by your mom and him.
1: Man, shout out to my homegirl, Stacy, man, that runs Body Rock, her spot, Body Rock up in Murfreesboro. Went up there and shook it down to Pilates.
0: You shook
1: did
0: it down.
1: Yeah, I almost thought I had to shake it down, but I didn't. I only ate a banana because, boy, that. Ooh, shout out to Craig, too.
0: Bananas will do that to you, though.
1: I know, that's why I only ate one. Oh. But I had to have some on my stomach. So that was my first time doing Pilates, man. When I say sweating, like I've been hooping all day, it was sweating that. So shout out to everybody that does that. Liv, not Liv. Yeah, her name is Liv. Liv, shout out to Liv. That was the instructor. Boy. I'm talking about put that work in. 45 to 50 minutes, man. Ladies in there going to work. I don't know how. Man, y'all core and everything so strong.
2: What's the name of it? Alyssa's been looking for a
1: Body Rock. I'm going to go once a week, Zell.
2: Okay, Alyssa's been looking for a Pilates studio to
1: It's right up, down so. Medical Center Parkway, too.
2: Okay.
1: North Thompson.
2: Oh, yeah, not far from the house at all.
1: Yeah, right around the corner. So, yeah, it's real cool, man. Man, beautiful atmosphere, beautiful setup in there. Real cold, man. But I did that, man. They broke me off. I'm talking about, ooh. I did back and core.
0: You didn't do your neck and your back?
1: No, but my neck hurting.
0: Your neck and your back?
1: I need a massage. But I'm going once
0: shout
1: a week.
0: Shout out to Ezel, RIP.
1: Yeah.
0: Once a week.
1: Yeah, shout out to Lee.
0: Dude, you're really boosting yourself, man. It's like you're 18 again.
1: Y'all, I'm out here.
0: You are out there.
1: Shout out to Low T.
0: Did you do your walk, too, or just do that?
1: No, I replaced it.
0: I want you to do your walk, because I want you to go down the path that you wonder where it goes.
1: No.
0: In the woods.
1: I ain't doing that. It's too close to Halloween. I do that, like, in the spring, when it's lively out a little bit.
2: Yeah, I remember when, like, all those clowns? Remember they were doing that clown thing? Or just people would dress up as clowns and just go to random public places and just
1: Let me go and tell y'all clowns that. If y'all are gonna do that, y'all gonna act like clowns, I'm gonna whoop one of y'all clowns.
0: Yeah, homie don't play that.
1: I dare y'all.
2: I'm pretty sure they're making a movie based off that like whole like Halloween that fall
1: really?
2: Where that yeah. I don't know.
0: What's the movie where the weird killer guy is a clown?
1: It,
0: yeah. That's mm-hmm. a true story.
2: By Stephen King?
1: Yep.
0: Mm-hmm.
1: Yeah, that's crazy.
0: Stephen King lived in this town where this guy dressed up like a clown and killed people.
1: That's stupid. That's a dumb thing to do.
2: Wait,
0: which part?
2: To write the book,
0: or be the guy that murdered people?
2: The serial killer.
1: One dressed up as a clown, being the serial killer. The book was cool.
0: I swear, if you went in those woods and somebody was dressed like a clown in there,
1: It's on. Panic is the best time for me.
0: Like David Wayans,
1: man, like it's on. Yeah, it's on.
0: Don't play that.
1: Yeah, I'm winning that one.
0: Okay, all right. JG coming up. Do a little film work here. With regard to Tennessee quarterbacks.
2: You want to give away some tickets?
0: It's another chance for your...
4: Dead giveaway.
0: Dead
4: giveaway.
0: Look at you.
1: Good job, Zephyr.
4: Dead giveaway.
0: Do you want to do it, Slay?
1: Yeah, let me do it. Listen, y'all, this is the opportunity you've been waiting on. Another chance for you to win some tickets. I snuck into Babsy's closet, and I got a prize for you.
0: Were you dressed like a clown?
1: No, I would not play around. Be caller number 5 now to win 2 tickets to Live in the Borough with Bailey Zimmerman and Waka Flocka on November 5th at the Murphy Center, also known as the Glass House, off homecoming at MTSU, 615-737-1045. 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

0: State Traffic Center.
1: A crash reported on the South Loop, I-65 northbound just before I-40 at exit 82. Highway 100 at Old Hickory Boulevard East, we have a crash. Also 40 westbound just before Fessler's Lane, a wreck reported. 440 westbound at the Hillsboro Pike exit, there's a crash there. Murfreesboro Pike at Plus Park Boulevard, we have a wreck. Also, Shelby Avenue at South 7th Street in East Nashville, a crash. I'm Jay Harper.

0: Rich at 104.5 The Zone. Brent Dorey, Ron Slay with you. Babsy on assignment. She'll be back on Monday. What's the score there, Zephyr?
1: 1-0 Braves, bottom of the first.
0: What happened, right. Zephyr?
1: Michael Harris, who moved into the leadoff spot today, got a first pitch single, swinging aggressively.
0: I thought you wanted them deep in the count.
1: I do, but if you're gonna swing early, at least get a hit out of it, right?
0: Yeah, I mean,
1: It came around to score on a wild pitch.
0: Oh, okay. All right, where's your confidence level, 1 to 10, right now, forcing game 5?
1: Right in the middle. So, like, I'm not too confident.
0: So, 5?
1: It's the first inning. And the thing about baseball
0: see
1: is,
0: how defensive he got right
1: look,
0: there?
1: And the thing about baseball
0: you
1: is...
0: You are ratcheted up.
2: He's ready.
1: Is there's no clock to run out. You have to face every guy.
0: Yeah. Slay, what's your confidence level, 1 to 10?
2: Oh, 10.
0: That the Dodgers win today.
2: 10's got...
0: Jared Garantano joins us now, VFL, and now quarterback, coach, mentor, and film dissector. JG, welcome in, man. Good to hear from you. How are you?
3: What's up, fellas? Hoping my Yankees can get on the board.
0: Oh, man.
3: Talking about baseball.
0: Yeah, elimination game tonight against the Rays. If we had to, like, twist your arm and get you to tell us who you're for, Braves or Dodgers, who would it be?
3: Oh, well, since I'm in California now, I have no option but to answer that with the team closest to me. So I won't even say it out loud, but if you can get a gist of where I'm going.
1: I appreciate that, JG. I appreciate that.
3: My parents live like 30 minutes from Truist. They live from Brave Stadium. So I'm a little conscious. I'll say I'm in the middle then. I'm in the middle.
0: Here's a reason for the Dodgers for you, JG. Mookie Betts from Nashville went to Overton High School, was committed to Tennessee.
2: Mm-hmm.
0: But he went pro, and it worked out for him.
3: Mm-hmm. Listen, I'm all Dodgers. I'm all Dodgers. Then, if we can clearly play with that,
2: there we go.
3: We'll go with because of Mookie. That's where I'll rest.
2: Only reason?
3: No, absolutely not.
0: JG, could you tell early on watching the game that something wasn't right with Faison Brandon?
3: Yeah, it was a weird start, and when you get put in that position from last week. Also with the injuries and from getting hit a bunch, like the confidence, you could just tell confidence level wasn't really up there, unfortunately. And this didn't really have a fast start offensively anyway, in regards to our run game too, kind of clicked more so in the second half. Yeah. It didn't look right all around, unfortunately, but that's just the name of the game. Also with a young player, you never know how they're going to start.
0: And it's interesting because we actually asked you that last week after taking 23 hits and being sacked 10 times, like what that can do to a young quarterback mentally. And you said it would be a challenge you know, I don't know injury wise or whatever, but I do know like when they show close ups of his eyes, ooh, body language. I'm a big body language guy and that wasn't there.
3: Yeah. And it's tough, right? Like you always try to go back and say, all right, one play at a time, one snap at a time, forget about

0: past. But when you have the week like you did before, and obviously the pressure starts creeping in of how maybe a fan base or maybe just how you felt throughout that game, you felt like you didn't perform as well. All those things add up, and you could tell early that they were doing a couple things, and they were moving the line of scrimmage pretty well against us, and it was a bad mix for a guy that kind of had the week that he did last week.
1: So the hard thing, I would think, I don't know, you played that position at that level and beyond. Nobody's given up on him. He has to understand that, right? Like, there's going to be another opportunity. It's not like you just lost. I get George McIntyre's going to start on Saturday, but he will have another opportunity, and he's got to be mentally there, right?
0: No, and that's the worst part. Where with a young player, they're not really thinking about the future. They're thinking about the right now. Mm. And for him, he went into the season as a starter, and he played his butt off for three games and was feeling really good, really confident. And now this just happened in this two-week span. He's just probably very confused on how this all transpired in a two-week span. So it's not even more so about the future right now. He's so in the present, which is good. You want to be in the present, but it's really tough for a young player to view the future after maybe a couple of downside things happening, right? So, like, he didn't play very well, so he got benched. That's a really tough thing for somebody that's had only success his whole football career, dating back from probably junior high, all the way, definitely in high school, for him to have to face, and now he's facing again on a national level. It almost gets into, like, the – Not. I don't want to say embarrassing, but it always gets into the, like, dang, what's happening right now? Like, this has never happened to me. What do I do? Where do I go? How do I act? Like, probably a bunch of confusing feelings going on throughout his head with it.
1: So ideally, you would love a situation if you're Tennessee, right, to, like, get some separation of score, get him back out there, right?
0: Yeah, I think I didn't know. I said, obviously, I didn't know that George was starting, if that news broke or not. I was hoping, fingers crossed, that we're going against an Arkansas team. Yes, SEC team. They're not as good as they've been in the past. I was hoping that we were able to give Faison another opportunity to go out there and play and create some positivity in his game. Hopefully that would lead into some confidence going up from it. But, of course, if George is playing, then obviously he's not going to get that opportunity to. Or if they go two quarterbacks, maybe he does. But it's really tough for a young player like that with his past and obviously having so much success to sit there and say, like, all right, now he's done. He's going to get benched. It's hard to see the future weeks. Like, it's hard to say, like, all right, in 3 weeks you're going to have an opportunity to go play, when right now all he's thinking about is what's happened in these last two.
1: Those are great points.
2: Absolutely. JG.
0: It's tough.
2: Yeah,
0: it is. No, tough. It's just when you live in – it's like we're in a present world, right? Yeah. And it's be done for me lately. So from the aspect of Tennessee, like, we don't want to lose games, right, as a football team. And we also understand that we have a young player with a lot of talent. So at the beginning of the year, what is the best thing to do? We thought that it was putting him out there. Now it's like, okay, we realize that he needs some time. What is this going to do to his confidence level now that we have to now sit him? And now everybody's saying, can he play? Could he do this? I mean, outside of me and outside of us, we know he's a young player. He's going to get better. He's going to be great. But you also do. This is what comes with playing young players, the ropes.
2: Now, JG, was your when they decided to go with G Mac, you look at what the offensive line was able to do in the run game. More impressed by this effort by these guys, and was it a little bit of the quarterback shift to kind of have the defense on their heels just a little bit, or second guessing to freeze them? Where this O-line could fire off the ball and Deshaun Bishop would do his thing.
0: Yeah, I was trying to figure out the rhyme or reason, like, to be honest. Because typically with quarterbacks, right, we have an athletic quarterback, we'd think that he was more of a threat in the run game to make the defense have to second guess. So George being able to step foot and obviously move some drives, second half, we talk about the stat line, second half, he was three for five, four for something like that. I mean, it wasn't. He didn't really – I don't know if he had a completion outside of 10 yards.
2: Right.
0: Yeah, of course, had the bang eight. That was an awesome play off the RPO. But outside of that, it wasn't really anything completely out of the norm. So I don't know whether we wore on them offensively, offensive line-wise, or what it was scheme-wise, but the run game definitely was better in the second half. I don't know if I would attribute that to quarterback play. I don't know if there's a rhyme, because typically with quarterbacks that can run, then, yeah, it eases up – a couple of things. But, yeah, being able to throw the football for sure should definitely lighten the box up. But the guys were just making plays. The offensive line really was creating some holes, and obviously Bishop was doing his thing. So, was tough.
1: Jay Garantano on YouTube, check out his film breakdown of Tennessee's offense every week. It's phenomenal. Subscribe, rate, review, all those things.
2: Got to. You know, understanding what this defense is up against, well, was up against in this game, being put out there to not break and just continue to holding the fort down. How impressed were you with those guys in this Auburn matchup?
0: Yeah, it's back-to-back weeks that you can see our defense has improved drastically. And we have young guys playing on the front. We have young, like, we just have a collect group of guys playing with a lot of speed. But the biggest thing is when you watch them, it just looks like they're reading their keys. They're really assignment, alignment. Like, everything is kind of just teed up right now. And the biggest thing is the way that they're running to the football.
2: Yeah.
0: The aggressiveness, the intent. Like, they're really rallying to the football. They're playing as a unit. And I don't know, compared to last year, I hate to do that. It just looks like a different defense schematically all around. Like, everything that's going on, it just looks like this defense is really coming together as one. And, we have a long season, but if it continues down this trend, it's going to be one of the strongest units in the SEC if we keep playing defense the way we're playing right now.
1: Right. So, did you notice anything defensively that Auburn was doing while Faison was out there compared with GMAC? I was just curious as to, you know, maybe they didn't know what to expect from George McIntyre. I don't know, and maybe they played back a little bit. But the run game was definitely better. You're right.
0: Yeah, and I mean, outside of the Faison, the wheel, that was a tough play. I thought he was open initially as well. Obviously, the guy made a great play rolling with Faison's eyes. I look at both of them playing, and yes, we scored a bunch of points with George, but we get into the habit of like, all right, we're scoring points, so automatically the position was playing so much better. Like, in the second half, we didn't really ask George to do much. That's and then right. In the first half, he went 5 for 5, right? Everybody's talking about stats, 8-11, like awesome game. He went 5 for 5 in the first half. Great. He had some completions. Awesome. But I don't even know if we got to the 45 on our 2-minute drill, right? So like, yeah, we were able to get completions, get some throws in the air and complete some passes, but in the grand scheme of things, he went 5 for 5, and then whatever it was in the second half, it wasn't a spectacular performance, right? When you look at it from what we did when he was in, offensively our run game just picked up massively, right? And of course, when you look at it from the perspective of which quarterback played better, if it's just by going on points on the board, then yeah, of course George had a better game, but all around it wasn't anything in the second half that George did amazing. Right, outside of that throw that we're talking about on that RPO drift or whatever it was from that single receiver. That was a great throw, great catch, everything. So defensively, I didn't see much of a difference. They just kind of just played a little bit softer, I guess, in terms of that. But Bishop and that offensive line really picked up in the second half.
1: Yeah, so Deshaun Bishop, 12 for 60 in the first half. In the second half, 22 for 160 and 3 touchdowns. Yeah. How much of that was him? How much of that was the offensive line played much better in this game? How much of that was Auburn just left some things out there defensively?
0: Yeah, and it could have been the wear and tear. Like, it could have just been the offensive line wearing on the defense. It could have been Bishop's patience. He exhibited amazing patience. And then obviously being able to explode out and make some guys miss, like, that was awesome. That's why I don't think this game was much about the quarterback play as people are thinking. I think it was more about the offensive line and the running game actually taking over. I don't know if any quarterback in the second half couldn't have did that, what George had did, but I just think that Bishop and that offensive line made a decision in that second half to go over and take the game over, and they did. They really played excellent, and they were able to kind of silence that Auburn defense with a really good run game.
1: So, Arkansas with Texas A&M. Texas A&M ran the ball 49 times against Arkansas. Guess what? Arkansas is about to see the same damn thing. Tennessee ran it 49 times against Auburn. I would imagine run game is going to be a primary focal point for the Tennessee offense for sure.
0: Yeah, big time. And when you look at Arkansas and what they have done this season, this is definitely a down year. So this is going to be a really good opportunity for our quarterbacks to go out there and be able just to run the offense and make some plays. But we're going to rely heavily on our three running backs and kind of get them in a groove as much as possible, as frequently as possible early. The biggest thing is just going to be the confidence factor. I think whoever's out there playing quarterback, just being able for them to have some successful plays. And of course, game on the road is never as simple as it is. So it might be some ups and downs early, but for them to just be able to stay the course and get some things going in a positive note in the past game, I think it'll be huge for that.
2: Jim, JG, how much would you throw at G-Mac? I'll bring the JGs and the G-Macs all together. How much would you throw at him to kind of, I mean, I understand that, you know, you would love to get an opportunity to see what he can do, especially in Alabama, if you have a decision to be made.
1: Right.
2: You want to know what he does. Yes, it's going to be a different type of talent, but, I mean, it is SEC talent. It is on the road, regardless of how many people they got there. And a team that's wanting to win. What do you throw at a guy like G-Mac?
0: Yeah, this is going to be a game. I think we have to throw a lot at him and just be able to see what he could do, right? Like, we saw him multiple times, and this is – I love our fan base, but this is the craziness of our fan base. When he went in versus Texas, he had an opportunity as well when Faison went down, and they really didn't do much.
2: Mm-hmm.
0: So, like, obviously, like, our fans and everybody in the SEC, it's just, like, week-to-week basis. But we saw him in the first time, and – it wasn't anything overly impressive. And then he had some good things happen last week, and now everybody absolutely loves him. So it's just going to be that up and down thing right now, especially without a solidified starter that we're going to just have to figure out along the course of this long season. But I think this Arkansas game will be able to kind of get a grasp for the things that he does now, But now this is also our weakest SEC opponent. So however you want to lay it out, you can lay it out, right? Like, you could sit there and say, well, this team isn't as good as Auburn or Texas, which is going to be true. So if he has success, probably, there's going to be ups and downs. There's going to be things to talk about regardless of how he plays in this game. There's always going to be the naysayers or the positive people.
2: Yeah.
0: I think from the standpoint of the staff, we got to be able to see what he can do down the field, pass game-wise and accuracy-wise, and just being able to how he handled an offense on the road in a hostile environment. We'll see if Arkansas fans are really out and about and showing up still with the team and the team's record this year, but it should still be a really good game, really good environment regardless.
1: Jay Garantano on all the socials. Check out his YouTube page. Go ahead and subscribe and check out his film breakdown. It's absolutely amazing. JG, always great talking with you. We'll talk with you next week about Alabama. Thank you, man.
2: Appreciate you, JG.
0: You guys are the best. See you guys.
2: Oh, man.
1: When I was thinking about what this does to Faison Brandon mentally, I look at it from a 53-year-old man eyes. You know what I mean? And so I was glad that he broke it down that way and like, hey man, this can be a thing. Like, it's going to be a challenge for him.
2: No question. Yeah, I think. But it's like you said, that we all get caught into the right now, and what can happen is.
1: And I'm more of a big picture guy. I would love for an opportunity for him. For him to get back out there Saturday in some way, shape, or form.
2: But you want him healthy. You got to be healthy.
1: Exactly. And I don't know what the injury situation is because he wasn't on the injury report.
2: Right.
1: Which I don't know if Heupel's going to take some flack for that because Heupel said in a national broadcast that he was injured. Yeah. And so, I don't know.
2: It might have been.
1: That's a weird situation.
2: Slip up of conversation.
1: We have the injury report for the Titans and the Texans as we sit here on a Wednesday before that big showdown between 2-0 and 4 teams over at Nissan Stadium on Sunday. 3HL, more next, 104.5 The Zone.
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1: I-24 eastbound at Briley Parkway South, exit 54, a stalled vehicle blocking the center lane. Old Hickory Boulevard at East Park Drive, a wreck. Also I-40 westbound just before Fessler's Lane, a crash. 440 westbound at the Hillsboro Pike exit, we've got a crash there. Also Shelby Street, make that Shelby Avenue at South 7th Street in East Nashville, a crash. Also West End Avenue at 17th Avenue North, as well as Elm Hill Pike at Airport Center Drive, a crash. I'm Jay Harper.

0: Zone, Brett Doherty, Ron Slay with you. Executive producer Zeph pulling his hair out in there. Two errors, Zeph?
1: Losing baseball.
2: Who's that, Zeph?
1: That is losing baseball.
2: That's who?
0: Losing baseball. It's like it's like when the Titans, you know, get the ball first and then just here you go. Y'all put your offense on the sideline pretty close to the head coach.
2: Please spot the Dodgers.
1: I know, right? Like, what are we doing?
0: Are you because the Dodgers need that help?
1: Exactly. Because of all teams, they need the extra run.
2: Yeah, that's right.
0: I forgot that JG was from New Jersey.
2: Oh, yeah.
0: Yeah. Yankees for him. They have an elimination game tonight.
2: Yeah,
0: Rays lead 2-0. That's at 7 p.m.
2: Nine. I bet on them in the parlay. I took the Yankees money line. And with the Rays, how you say his last name? Junior Caminero?
1: Yeah.
2: Yeah.
1: He's
2: I
1: good.
2: Got him to take a hit. Then I coupled that with the Dodgers money line. Mookie, take a hit. Get a hit. Then,
0: I was going to take a hit. Take a hit of what?
2: Padres plus 1.5. That was one. And then the other parlay, which is already underway.
0: Yeah.
2: Mookie Betts. Record a hit. Freddie Freeman, record a hit. Michael Harris, record a hit. He already hit.
0: Yeah, good job there.
2: And the Dodgers money line on that one.
0: Zeph told you about Michael Harris.
2: He did. I've been riding with him since he said it.
1: He has literally been the best player this postseason for the Braves.
2: And the worst player from the Dodgers scored on the arrow.
1: Yep, Shohei did a good job working a walk. Stole base.
0: Worst player.
2: That's when he is.
1: Statistically, he has been really bad since coming back.
0: Yeah. If you want some college football tonight, you've got Jacksonville State at Kennesaw State, Slay. Jacksonville State favored by 3, CBS Sports Network.
2: Let's see.
0: And New Mexico State at Florida International. Florida International favored by 6.5, 6:30, ESPN2.
2: Pull up.
0: So you're just kind of dabbling with the parlay today? Like, one's already going.
2: No, it's already
0: one's already going.
2: Yeah, it's one. That's the problem.
0: Yeah.
2: If I were to do one, let's go to hockey here, bud.
0: By the way, the Preds lost last night, but Stamkos had 2 goals.
2: Let's just stay away from them.
0: Lost in overtime. Got a point, though.
2: Let's see what we would do with hockey. Who's playing? We got Preds.
0: That's tomorrow. They're continuing their Canadian swing in Montreal tomorrow.
2: All we got is the Oilers and Ducks later tonight. Avalanche, Jets. Well, you know what? I'll take the Avalanche money, man.
0: How much hockey Capitals. Have you watched so far?
2: 0. Penguins and Capitals. I'm going to go at Washington. I'll go Penguins plus 1.5 on that one. Oilers, Ducks, though. This is the one. Ducks don't really like oil, so makes it difficult.
1: Yeah, they need Dawn Soap to get
0: they
1: that
0: They need
1: oil.
0: Dawn, and yep. She's not here.
2: Mm-hmm. So I'm going to go Oilers on that one. Oilers money line on that one right there. So okay.
0: Because Ducks don't like oil?
2: Yeah.
0: Okay.
2: They can't fly with it.
0: Dude, if you win this one, I cannot wait for the text message to Todd Furman.
2: Oh, well, this one's going to win. what can I get for this?
0: So Avalanche money line, Penguins plus 1.5, Oilers money line?
2: Yep.
0: This is the live on-air, in-process-of show parsley.
2: Yeah, get you some. How about that?
0: Get you some.
2: I'm scared of the college football. I don't know. Man, I ain't watched none of these teams. I don't know. What's this? What's tonight? Wednesday night. I ain't watched Jacksonville or Kennesaw State. I usually would go with Jacksonville State, but I don't know. New Mexico State and FIU, know nothing about either. Tomorrow's Missouri, Western Kentucky. Did you go with Sam Houston already, though? That's 13 now.
0: Is that tomorrow?
2: Mm-hmm. Thanks to the top five. At 6 tomorrow, too.
0: Injury report coming up. 3HL bingo card. You're chopping just like the Braves.
2: Hey.
1: Slate.
2: Yep, it was me.
0: Talking to Zeph because his mic was chopping.
2: Mm-hmm. It was choppy. Choppy.
0: Even though you're a Canadian Mookie Betts hater.
2: And guess who's up to bat with one on base?
1: Mookie.
2: Hello, Zephyr.
0: That was one of our callers, and I forgot to write his name down. I'm sorry. He was the one eating the sandwich from Subway.
2: Yeah, what was it?
0: Even though you're a Canadian Mookie Betts hater.
2: Uh-huh.
0: To Zeph. There are a lot of things wrong with me, but not nearly as much as with you.
2: That was good.
0: Everybody go pee.
2: Yeah. Y'all come up and visit us.
0: We'll be in Clarksville on Friday. Do we know where we're going to be yet?
2: UC.
0: The University Center?
2: Yes.
1: I haven't gotten an exact location.
2: That's what it looked like Austin Peay said.
0: Oh.
2: I'm going off what they say from now on. They don't play
1: probably
2: no games.
1: Probably a good idea.
2: Yeah, they get it in, get it out of the way. They ain't, let's see. Here it is. I got you. Friday on camp. What happened? Mookie struck out.
1: No, he popped out.
2: Okay.
1: Popped out to the shortstop.
2: On campus, 3HL in the UC.
0: Okay.
2: Come hang out, hear from Govs, and get ready for Saturday game. That's right.
0: I used to love the UC at Tennessee.
2: Oh, I did too.
0: I haven't been to the UC at Austin Peay.
2: Ooh, award-winning and top-rated sports talk radio show.
0: That's how about that?
2: That's like Freddie Freeman. How about him?
1: The Titans Texans injury report before we get out of here?
0: Not yet, because I still got two more. Ron needs help.
2: Freddie.
1: Don Juan.
2: Don Juan.
0: That was out of nowhere.
2: Dirty dancing Don Juan, too.
0: Dirty dancing Don Juan. I want to mention Babsy first because I love women.
2: Yeah, that was wild. He just came straight off the top rope with that one.
0: All right, injury report.
1: You want Titans or Texans first?
0: Texans first because the did not practice is a little shorter.
1: Yeah, but the limited is long. Okay, so did not practice. Defensive end, Will Anderson with an ankle injury.
0: Yeah.
1: Tackle Trent Brown, rest. He was sleeping.
0: Well, it'd be nice if both those guys missed.
1: Linebacker Jamal Sleep Hill did not practice with a knee injury.
0: I think that's it, right?
1: Yeah, that's all the DNPs. Aziz, former Titan.
0: Al Shire,
1: he's a limited. Jadeveon Clowney, limited. Nico Collins, limited. Tank Dell, who returned to practice, limited. So, some big names in the limited.
0: There's a big name on the Titans list.
1: Yeah, going to the Titans. Who did not practice today? Well, defensive lineman John Franklin Myers, back injury. Marcus Harris with a knee and an ankle injury. Amani Hooker, who was placed in concussion protocol after having some concussion symptoms, Robert Tyler said today, so he did not practice. Remember, he got taken after he got a knee, Derrick Henry knee to the head. Versus Baltimore. He actually did come back in that game, so that's surprising. Jeffrey Simmons did not practice with a back injury, but that's probably just rest day for old Big Jeff. Tony Pollard did not practice with a foot injury. Tony Pollard usually takes Wednesdays off. And Kevin Wilson Jr. was limited with a shoulder injury. He was wearing the non-contact yellow jersey at practice today.
2: Who was wearing the yellow?
1: Kevin Winston Jr. With that shoulder. Mm-hmm. They did get Josh Williams, the cornerback from Kansas City, who had his practice window activated off of IR. He was there today, and he was a full participant.
2: Good for him.
0: There you go. Good job. All right, Braves get out of it. Dodgers, Braves going to the bottom of the third, tied at one.
2: Come on, Glasnow.
0: back at it tomorrow. Ramon Foster will join us.
2: Glasnow.
1: What?
2: Glasnow.
1: You want it glass, yes.
2: No, glass no hits for y'all.
1: Oh, glass I see what you did
0: full
1: there.
0: No. Ramon Foster will join us. Greg Cosell with the Will Film Study from the Tennessee Titans coming up tomorrow as well. Appreciate you guys being with us. We've got plenty to talk about. Football weekend coming up. And what is this hurricane going to do, man?
2: Hurricane.
0: It looks like Pensacola is going to get blasted.
2: Really?
0: Yeah. And Babs' friend Higby lives there.
2: Yeah, stay safe down there, man.
0: I told her to get out.
2: I said
0: I would leave batting down the hatches.
2: Batting down the hatches.
0: I said, Higby.
2: Yeah, you probably don't
0: know. I'd be out of there. Yeah.
2: We say, I'd be all right.
0: Time for a little vacation.
1: Did you add ducks don't like oil to the bingo card?
0: Ducks don't like oil.
2: They don't.
0: There you go. You just
2: on the parsley card too.
0: See, I'm gonna have to stay late and do those hockey bets all of a sudden.
2: Yeah, it's ready.
0: That's what you do to me.
1: You gave him more work, Slay. Good job.
0: And again, on Friday, we will be in Clarksville. NBA preseason going on.
2: There's been some hooping going on out there, too.
0: Somebody asked if you happen to see Boozer's debut.
2: Yeah, Boozer looked good. Darren Peterson looked phenomenal. Cam Carr looked good.
1: Did he need any breaks?
2: No.
1: Play the full game?
2: Man, that man out there.
1: Look at him.
2: Said again.
1: No cramps.
0: That's a valid question, but now he's in the league. So
2: yeah, I knew it was going to translate. Who else look good? Golly, some other people.
0: Steph Curry look good.
2: I said I didn't see Steph.
0: Oh,
2: Jaxel Lindeborg, he look good.
0: Dude, he got hit in the midsection and still threw it up from three and made it.
2: Steph.
0: Yeah.
2: That's what he did.
0: It takes all of your arms out of it.
2: His body built for it.
0: Find me out of here, Zeph.
2: In time about enough for... I thought Michael Harris was going to win up to bat.
1: Next batter.
0: You are so into this game now.
2: Yeah, I love it. I always watch playoff baseball.
0: Postseason baseball.
2: Yeah, I ain't nothing on it.
0: It's like Babs with season. Playoff hockey.
2: Nah, she goes to sleep.
0: She at least yawns when she talks about it. Hey, we appreciate you guys hanging out with us. Thank you for including us in your day and in your lives. We do not take that for granted, nor do we take that lightly. Hopefully, we were able to put a smile on your face. 3HL is organized chaos. Have a great night, y'all. Good night. God bless.
1: See ya.
2: Wouldn't want to be ya unless you were getting a shout out. The shout out goes to who wins this game tonight, Jeff?
1: Whoever scores more runs.

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0: State Traffic Center.
1: I-24 eastbound at Briley Parkway South, exit 54. A stalled vehicle blocking the center lane. Old Hickory Boulevard at East Park Drive, a wreck. Also I-40 westbound just before Fessler's Lane, a crash. 440 westbound at the Hillsboro Pike exit. We've got a crash there. Also Shelby Street. Make that Shelby Avenue at South 7th Street in East Nashville, a crash. Also West End Avenue at 17th Avenue North, as well as Elm Hill Pike at Airport Center Drive, a crash. I'm Jay Harper.
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5: Glad you're here, man.
6: Yes, indeed.
4: Ben Glad to Jones, have you. Let me give the tale of the tape, and then you can take off with your guy here. 181 games in his career, 161 starts, started like 96 of 97 games as a Titan at one point. Two-time captain, Pro Bowl in your next to last year. And I really mean, he's the keystone of this. The keystone, by definition, is, you know, it is the stone in an arch or a bridge that holds all the other stones accountable and with fortitude. And that is exactly what he did for the Titans offensive line for all these years, the seven seasons he played for the Titans.
6: Yeah, I would say when he got here, honestly, that's when we start getting good. Like you and I say this about, you know, a center, and Ben was by far one of the best centers to have played this game and play for the Titans. But when he got here, the whole dynamic changed. Like the O-line was crisp. You got us. I started even learning more just by how you would call out stuff. And people don't understand that the center tells everybody what to do. The quarterback gives the play, but the center tells you who to block. And you was that piece that we were missing when you came in. And I just want to know, like, what was your mind thought when you came to Tennessee and said, like, I'm gonna take over this O-line room?
7: That was their selling point to me. I was in Houston. I was the young guy there. I had Dwayne Brown. There were Chris Myers, Wade Smith. So I was around a lot of veterans, which was great early on in my career. But I wanted to come be the guy, be the voice, and I was going to be the oldest O lineman in year five. And I was like, it was my thing. I was like, I could put my like mark on the O line group. While in Houston, I was just the guy who made the smart guy in the room that made the calls. Here, I could lead. I could show them what it means to play for something and not just, hey, I'm trying to play for a dollar. Like, this game means something to me. And getting to come in, DeMarco came in the same year. That was another pitch. Like, hey, we're going to run the ball. We're going to be aggressive. We're going to be an exotic smash mouth. And I was like, I want to be something special. We were the worst team in the league when I got here.
6: Yeah,
7: we had the first pick, and we turned it around so fast. And I think it was just not just one group. Everybody kind of bought in, and it was a changing of the realm. And everybody just, We were young. We were having fun. But when we came to work, we worked.
6: Yeah, we did. We worked. We got it. So Derrick Henry, what year that was?
7: Same year. He came in same year.
6: Same year. Yep. Same year. DeMarco, Derrick Henry, and I think we had Antonio Andrews.
7: That's correct. That was the
6: back. Yeah, that was the running back room.
7: Great backs. Anybody who was touching it then, it was special in practice. Like, you're sitting there, like, we didn't know what Derrick was. He was just tall kind of guy, didn't say a lot. DeMarco was very outspoken, kind of alpha kind of guy, kind of lived a certain way. And you knew he was in the room. And Derrick was kind of the quiet guy, didn't say much. And I really would try to pick his brain, like, hey, man, you're good, didn't say much. But I think he kind of sometimes waiting makes you have that. When you finally get that shot, he turned it on. And it was special. Those first couple of years, he'd be like a 4-minute opportunity, a certain kind of formation for him. And he'd always be in the huddle, be like, hey, Ben, can I score? I'm like, dude, I don't care. Score. He'd be 4 minutes. He'd be like, do I need to take a knee? I'm like, nah, screw it. Score. We're playing the Colts. We're playing the Texans. Run it up. We don't care. Score.
6: Yeah. So, you know what's crazy? People kind of forget about DeMarco Murray and what he did when he came here.
7: He was really good.
6: He was really good because, obviously, Derrick Henry, like you said, he started to get put on. He started to understand what he needed to do, and he kind of took over later on. Right. But DeMarco Murray, what he did when he came here, a lot of people don't realize that he was so good.
7: Yeah, he was a leading rusher in the AFC his first year here. I think that was the year Zeke went off in the NFC. But being in the third and manageable, being able to get him the ball in space and catch, he could catch out the backfield, then any third down, we knew the ball was going to you. So it was just, it was like a 1-2 punch. Like, if y'all went open, Marcus was running. Like, that was our weapons. And we knew that. Like, we had other guys that we had some big play. Rashad Matthews, he would be, take the top off if we needed to play down the field. And we kind of, we didn't have like all these superstars. We had guys who understood their role and it kind of accepted it. And made us come together as a team. We had some veterans who, I feel like we had a lot of good veterans there. They pieced together a veteran in kind of every room and had those hard talks with some young guys and kind of brought kids along. And that's what makes a good team.
6: I'm going to get back to that, but I want to get to you because coming from Alabama, Centerville, and going to Georgia, how many people gave you crap about that?
7: Yeah, I literally grew up 20 minutes from Tuscaloosa. My senior year, Saban went 6-6. It was his first year there. I was a diehard Georgia fan growing up. My dad went to Georgia. My dad passed when I was 10. So I was that kid that would go to the Alabama football games with all my family and wear a Georgia jersey. And my family knew, but the people in the town didn't understand. But if you... all the guys and all my family members really close. We have a big family get together once a month, like 50 people. They all knew. As soon as Georgia offered, it didn't matter anything. I was going there. And my brother was already at Alabama playing baseball. I was like, all right, you're at home. You're close to mama. You take care of her. I'm going to get away and go chase a dream. So that's how I got away. I can't thank my brother enough for doing that because he could have went anywhere he wanted, and he stayed at home close to the farm so he could be there for my mom.
6: Well, so your mom was an Alabama fan and your dad was a Georgia fan?
7: Both of them were at Georgia. So all my family's originally from Georgia.
6: Okay.
7: My parents were the first to move to Alabama because my dad was a forester. So he moved down to Alabama because it's nothing but cows and pine trees. Mm-hmm. It ain't nothing there, guys. And all my mom's is 5 sisters. They all, a lot of them married, diehard Alabama fans. So, okay. So I get it from them, my uncles, but like my aunts, a lot of my aunts are still big Georgia fans. And I have a lot of family that still live in Georgia, South Georgia. So we got a lot of dogs.
6: How's that family dynamic when y'all have like a Georgia Alabama watch party? Like, what does that look like?
7: It's not been good for the Georgia, honestly. Alabama has had our number for many a years, but we won a national championship. We're beating them. We beat them last year in the SEC championship. This week, I hope it floods in Tuscaloosa so we can just run the ball because they got a good program over there. But I feel like the Georgia fans kind of just don't say much, and if we win, we just kind of smile. Alabama fans, they've had a lot more to cheer about over the past. So
6: always talking.
7: That's why I don't ever say anything. I'm just like...
5: You might get your wish with the weather, too.
7: Hurricane. Fingers crossed.
5: That's first hurricane.
7: Let it roll.
5: Isaias is supposed to come up through here. It may affect the game on Sunday, Titans-Texans. So.
6: Oh, yeah, they were talking about that. Yeah. Rain game. You missed one game from high school all the way up until 2022. What was the most banged up you ever been from high school, college, or the NFL? Because you were a true champion. You played through a lot of injuries. I remember you used to... I don't even know what you used to have on your legs. Just craziness.
7: I always had a thing. I was like, if I can find a way to get up, find a way to play, I was going to keep playing. I've torn the MCLs. In college, I tore meniscus, had a surgery on Friday, practice on Monday. Like, I was super gluing the suture so I could go out there and play. Like, the worst one, this tells you how much I hated Houston. You know how much. I was going to get a personal foul versus Houston. So we're playing them at a home. I think it might have been maybe 16. They run a twist. My arm gets stuck. My collarbone comes through my throat. So it's stuck in the back of my neck, and I'm puking on the sideline. And I'm trying to get it back in. And my guy, Matt, is like, dude, are you okay? I'm like, yeah, just give me a second. So he's like helping me try to get my collarbone back in place. And I look up. I'm like, all right. They're like, you're back in. I'm like, what? So every snap I would snap, it would pop out and I would throw up because it would hit me right in the back of the throat. So that next week in practice, they were like, why ain't Ben snapping? Because every time I rotated my hand, my collarbone would come out. So I would just hand the ball back to Marcus, go out there and block and practice, then figure out how to thug it out for the whole game. So that was rough. It's my guy, and Taki, they took such good care of me. And I was like, I was fine. What is it? Could happen. He's like, oh, it went this way. If it went the other way, it'd probably puncture your lung. I'm like, well, that's good. It didn't go that way. So at least it was going the right way.
6: Damn, bro. I didn't even know this happened. Bro.
7: Oh, most people thought I had like the flu or just stuff. My mom's at a game. I'm like throwing up. And she's like, oh, man, I wonder if Ben's sick today. And my wife's like, nah, I think something's worse. She's like, no, he throws up a lot when he gets tired. But I'm like, I'm a puker. Like, you don't know. Like, I would practice. I'd do mid throwing up just to go back to playing. It's just part of it. Like, for me, I was always a puker. And that one sucked. I've torn some knees in the game, and I just figure out a way to tape it, high ankles, but that was pretty bad.
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27: 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All right, week four of the fantasy football year is already in the books, and if you had these on your starting lineups, you're probably in the win column. How about Drake May, New England Patriots quarterback, 22 of 37, 269 yards, three touchdowns, and added 54 yards on the ground for a total of 26.16 points. Rams running back Kyren Williams, 80 yards and two touchdowns on 16 carries, 10 catches for another 67 yards. Tedaro McMillan, red hot all of a sudden for the Carolina Panthers, 45-plus points, 14 of 16 targets for 192 yards and two touchdowns. And speaking of targets, Cowboys receiver CeeDee Lamb, 17 catches, 189 yards, and a touchdown for 41.3 points. Good luck as you set your lineups in week five that begins tomorrow night on Thursday Night Football. 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
6: What was the barefoot thing? I've never asked you that.
5: I'm glad you asked it, because that was the next thing I wanted to ask.
6: Yeah, like, perfect. What was the barefoot, like, what was behind that?
7: So, that's me, like, telling my brother thank you. We lost our dad when I was 10, and he was kind of like my role model for me. He was my quarterback in high school. I was the center. He was 2 years older. He was like the golden child in my hometown. Quarterback, valedictorian, gets drafted out of high school in baseball. Like, he is the guy.
6: Yeah.
7: I'm just the kind of big, chubby old lineman, this Clay Jones' younger brother.
6: Mm-hmm.
7: And when the first game of the year, I think it was his senior year, he goes out and lights it up. And he is so superstitious. Like, so he wakes me up at the game. We're going to walk the field. And I walk the first game barefoot. So I just took a nap, got up, walked. Next game, I go to put on my shoes. He goes, oh, no, you didn't wear shoes last week. So that kind of carried on. Then he left. And I was like, man, that was a special moment that I had with my brother. He was the one that kind of pushed me. He was a guy who I could always lean on, and he is as tough as they come. So it kind of carried on the rest of high school. Then it, for me, I was like, man, it's got me to here, and I wanted to honor him for pushing me, giving me that chance, and doing all those hard things for us, because he was the man of the house for us. And it was just my way of like showing, like, hey, out of respect, like, thank you.
6: And you had a lot of other players do it on our team, right? They all start following us. Jack started doing it.
7: Some other guys would be out there. I'm like, let me try this out. I'm like, guys, it's cold some weeks. Like, it was all good when I was living in Alabama and Georgia. We went to Kansas City and Green Bay, and it's a foot of snow.
6: Woo! You walked out there, though.
7: Oh, yeah, it'd be a foot of snow, and out there, negative 10. Toes get a little cold.
6: Yeah.
5: Toes get a little cold. He played with his collarbone like
6: yeah.
5: It's like he's going to go out there and do that.
7: No, it was no question.
5: And Jones is. Right?
6: I mean, just like no jacket, no nothing. Like, he's like, I'm going to take it all in. I used to sit out there and be like, man, being crazy, bro.
7: I'd be like, please, Lane, don't put on no Vaseline today. Put on that new skin so I don't get my ball slipper. He's like, ah. Oh.
6: He's like, come on, Ben.
7: I was like, God, I hate to do the quarterbacks and Ben like that, but boy, I'm cold. I am cold.
5: You just reminded me of something, and I've seen offensive linemen for this franchise through the years. First of all, I think it's the most tight-knit group of any football team. That's just kind of what that is. You guys play together, stay together, eat together, whatever. But you guys come up with some crazy rules, some crazy things. Sometimes there's little games and warm-ups.
7: Oh, yeah.
5: What was it with the offensive line in your tenure here that was a rule? Like, if you wore sleeves in the preseason, you had to wear sleeves in cold weather. If you didn't wear the, you know, I've heard all kinds of things like that. Give me one that was a rule.
7: We had fun. We had a million rules, but I think that was Michael Roos's rule. Like, whatever you wore the first day of training camp, that's what you could wear. So he would always wear sleeves, so he could wear them all the time. For us, we were like, as long as you play good. We had old Spain. Spain didn't do well when he was cold, so we let Spain wear sleeves. I'm like, Spain, we understand. Like, as long as you play good, we didn't care. Like, we'd give him a hard time because he'd be in there all bundled up.
5: Bundle.
7: He'd have his head thing on. He'd be like, dude, I'm cold. I'm like, as long as you, we understand, Huggy Bear. So we had all our nicknames. They played every video game, any kind of thing you could bring a group together, we did it. From O-line dinners to going to hockey games to finding, if you said a certain word at practice, we find you, or did everything. We did everything possible to have fun. We had Nerf wars. We had different groups. We split up and we played with Nerf swords, so you'd be on the lookout at all times. You'd be at your house. I camped out at Taylor's house, and I'm like hiding in his backyard, and his wife comes out and is like, Ben? I'm like, sorry, I'm killing Taylor today with my Nerf sword. So we took it that same. That's how much we had fun together, and it's a brotherhood. Like, if you cared that much about somebody, you're willing to strain a little more in the game. You're willing to give a little extra. You're willing to stay a little extra because it means a little more, because the guy beside you trust and care about.
6: I know that, like, your tenure here with the Titans, man, what did it feel like when the Titans gave you a choice to retire or by getting cut?
7: Yeah.
6: Like, what made your decision? Why did you make that decision?
7: For me, I wanted to end on my time. Okay. Like, I had three or four surgeries that year, and I was like,

0: but family always comes first for me.
1: And that's crazy you said that. Well, we talked about Cat, the decision to retire, and us like players being selfish sometimes and being like, I'm going to get one more year. Or I'm going to do this, and sometimes we put the family on back burners, but, you know, like, when you hear different stories, some people choose the fam, and that's, like, that's deep, you know, and the fans, they love to hear that, like, why did we choose to retire? So thank you for sharing that with us.
2: Yes, and I have to imagine that is one of the toughest things to do is to, as they say, know when the journey's over.
0: Yeah.
2: You were going to continue the journey, and then you got something greater than football will ever be called life that goes, okay, not as important.
0: 100%.
2: What do you miss the most about game days, Sundays?
0: For me, I love the X's and O's. I know a lot of people like the energy. I love the mind game of knowing every single call, picking up their calls on tape, knowing if they called this in the game, this was going to be my answer. Like, I remember going to Houston, we're trying to break the rushing title, and I knew every one of their blitzes, every one of their checks. So if they came out and said Abel, if they said Baker, they said this, I was getting to these calls, and I hear Abel call, that means A-gap this, nose is crossing face. So I'm clicking back to Derek, bringing the O-line, and he hits it for 60 to break the rushing record. I'm like, that's why I play this game. Like, this is my value. And that's what they were like, Ben, why are you studying so much in year 7 through 11? I'm like, that's my edge. Like, we break the huddle. If you're not in the underfront, hey, something's up. If they're in the overfront, why are they in the overfront? What formation are we in? Like, I wanted to know the answers as soon as I broke that huddle. So I'd be walking to the line, I'm like, oh, this is the splits. They're in this formation. They're in that. So that was my edge to bring along with the offensive line to give us that edge.
2: So you talk about the film study and watching those things. Were you able to pair that with key and diagnose in terms of just tells a guy that, you know, hand placement or taps his foot twice, and if they, I know tendencies from the guys that you played frequently, yeah, division games.
0: Yeah, my buddy Avery Jones played at Jacksonville forever. I played every day at Georgia. Then I played against him 20-something times from Houston to here because he was always in Jacksonville. I knew if he changed his toothpaste how much I went against him. He would line up, and I'd be like, oh, you're crossing. He's like, Ben, I ain't even got my stance. And I'm like, trust me, you're crossing. He's like, how did you know that? I'm like, you looked at the where you were going beforehand. I was like, I knew if he looked a certain way, he told it by his eyes all the way back from Georgia. Or like when I played a guy, their nose that would come in on third down, he did everything by his feet. If he was going right, he would put his right foot left that. Or we had one guy would put two hands down if he was stunting all the way across. So I had all these notes from, and I would have other centers throughout the league be like, hey, Ben, what's your tell? Like, you're making this call right every time they're blitzing, and we can see you pointing out, what is your tell? I'm like, oh, it's a 9 technique to the field. That means if it's 2-eye to it, it's a strong pirate. If it's a backside shade, they're doing a weak pirate. He was like, holy cow. I'm like, we have grid coaches. They give me notes, and I'm able to process it. That's what good coaching is. They don't know. They knew they could give me a lot of information, and I could deal with it. Some people don't do well with a lot of information. They just want to play. So I'm like, give me everything, and I'll be able to process it and give it to everybody else how they need it. Like, I knew Nate. I told Nate every single block exactly how I wanted it. Like, if I wanted a one-arm stiff arm to the backer, I would be like, hey, length. If I wanted it two-handed to the backer, I'm like, hey, heavy through it. Like, I had a terminology just for Nate so he could play at a high level. Because if he knew what to do, he played extremely well. I took all the thinking out for him. Like, Roger, I didn't say much to Roger. I just let Roger do his thing. But some guys want to be told everything, and so they don't have to focus. I'm like, I'll do whatever you need. You just tell me what you need so you can be successful.
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2: You getting in the Pro Bowl because of an injury, but knowing that, you know, deep down inside, like, you should have been nominated for that Pro Bowl. So, like,
3: yeah. Once you get in as an old lineman, you had the big market. I was in the market with the Pounceys. They're going to go every year. Then you had the Kelceys when he came through. Then you had your Dallas Cowboy. You had Frederick. Those were the huge markets. They were on good teams.
2: Mm-hmm.
3: They were going.
2: Yeah.
3: Unless they just didn't want to go, I knew I was going to be sitting back there waiting as my alternate, and hopefully they wanted to back out. But those guys took pride in playing in them. And I would have done the same thing. If I was in, I would have tried to go to every single one and have that on the wall. And I respect everything for them. Like, that's they earned it. They were on good teams, and they deserve to go.
2: Yeah, I mean, now that it is not no more Pro Bowl, so I understand what you're saying. Like,
3: yeah.
2: Take pride in it.
3: No doubt.
2: It's not, and we don't have it anymore.
3: It's wild.
2: It's crazy.
1: It became something
2: different.
1: It was just a shell of its former self, in all honesty, because there was a time when it was in Hawaii, and guys, man, they were playing for that check, man.
3: Oh, yeah, no doubt.
1: And just like any playoff game, loser gets so much, winner gets so much, and a lot of them to pay for the week.
3: Yeah, like, you wanted to win.
1: We're going to win this. I'm going back in.
2: Yeah. And it's crazy because I remember so the first year we was in Hawaii. The second year we was in Disney. We went to Disney. And then that's when they gave us incentives like, hey, if you win, you get the $80,000. But if you get hurt, you get $150,000 too. To make guys play harder. So we were all signing those contracts. Like, okay, now if I get hurt, you'll get $150,000 out of this game.
3: I'd be like, what do you consider hurt? Because I'm always hurt.
2: I'm going to
3: be hurt. I'm like, it's just a matter of what you're going to say.
1: I didn't give me the $150,000.
2: Well, I think they said, like,
3: you had to have a major injury from it.
2: Major injury.
3: That makes sense.
2: Yeah. So, like, yeah, it just that, you know, I always look at it, and when Taylor was on here and Will, we was talking about the Pro Bowl and like being in a small market, because if you look at the years when we were on fire, we had guys.
3: We did.
2: We had guys, and we wasn't being seen.
3: Yeah. I remember, like, some of the guys, I'm like, dude, how are they not getting these votes? You would look at, like, the fan votes from some guys. You're like, dude, that dude's not even good. And they'd be having all these fan votes. You're like, why?
2: Why?
3: But they're on TV.
2: On TV.
3: And that's, I don't know how much that goes into it. I always took pride in, hey, what are the other coaches? What are the other guys? Like that, I knew if I got close, because it wasn't from social media, it wasn't from, because I did none of it. So I'm like, I got respect from the other coaches, the other players. That was where I was getting my votes. And I feel like that's where most of our guys got it from. Like, we had to earn it. And if we got in, we were elite.
2: Yeah.
3: Compared to some of the other guys who had the fan votes and everything else.
2: That's
1: true. I also feel like once you got in, you built a reputation. Because I remember early in Jarrell Casey's career, he actually turned a couple of opportunities down because he didn't think he was playing well enough to garner that. And it's like, dude, once you're in, he was going back perennially almost.
2: Yeah.
1: Because
2: I was with him. I'll tell you what really happened with that conversation, because we both set out that year. Jarrell. And we'll have him on the show, and he'll talk about this. Jarrell was pissed that he wasn't the first nominee. He was always an alternate.
3: Always.
2: Before I even start going to the Pro Bowl, Jarrell Casey every year was an alternate. When he was dominating.
3: So good.
2: And he was upset. The year, so someone set out, and I remember we both got the, hey, y'all going up. And we talked about it. He's like, nah. No, they didn't act like we didn't earn it. So I'm not going. They need to vote me in. And I'm like, if you don't go, I don't go. And so that first year, I would have had four, and I could beat Taylor.
1: But Jarrell would have, what, five or six
2: or something like that.
3: He was special. Like, Houston, they didn't have a lot of guys early on when I was there. But we had him circled, slid to him. Everything was surrounded by 99 over there, and he would still make plays. How is he splitting this double team? How is he making tackle loss on this? Like, we literally knew exactly where he was on every play.
1: And it, so nimble for a a bigger cat like that, but low center of gravity. Like,
3: I don't know he moved. The way his body looked, he had the – it was unreal. Yeah. Like his little legs, he I'm like, this physics does not work.
0: It does not work.
3: And he was unreal.
0: I got here and it was like 99 the best. I looked at Jarrell saying – that dude right there,
3: no doubt,
0: because his body,
3: he didn't pass the eye test at all.
0: No, the eye test, no, you look over him and then the motor,
3: if you turn on the film, you're like, oh, that's him.
1: The motor was
3: him.
1: The motor was unquestioned,
3: no doubt.
1: Yeah.
0: Let's rank the tight end, the Titans O-line room you were in. Who's the clown, who's the problem, who you trust with your life?
3: Ooh, the clown. Ooh, Taylor.
1: Thought that was the obvious answer.
0: Yeah, I would have said Taylor. Sure.
3: The problem? Taylor.
1: Taylor to one, two for two.
3: No. The guy, I would say the problem. Let me see. I would say Dennis Kelly. He was a sneaky guy, but loved to have a good time.
0: Yes,
3: like,
0: yes.
3: He would always be like, hey, let's play video games till a million. It'd be 2 a.m. I'm like, dude, we got to go to bed. Like, do you sleep? He was one of those guys who was always there to have a good time. He was all about the boys. And who was the last one? The guy I trust my life with?
0: Yeah, trust with your life.
3: Oh, my goodness. Jameel Douglas.
0: Ooh. That's a good one. That's
3: sneaky.
0: A good one.
3: Like, he was my right-hand man. He was the guy I did every drill with. He sat there in every meeting and was asked a million questions. He's a guy I can call at any point, and he's one of the guys that I would trust it with.
1: What has retirement taught you that football did not?
3: It's not on my time. Like, I feel like when I was playing football, it was always I had this routine, this schedule. It was always, hey, this came first. Like, my job was there. Like, on a honeymoon, and I was running half gassers in Bora Bora, like, because I knew I was going to come back and do that. Like, I was a guy, I wasn't gifted like Taylor. He could go out there and run half gassers in his sleep with the tight ends. Yeah. Well, I was having to train to get to that. Like, I'm not running no 4.8 for it like him. Like, I had to push on everyone. Like, so I literally structured my day every day, what I was eating, how I was training, where, how much I was sleeping. Then once I was done, I was like, what is going on? Like, what is the next stage of life? So I really poured into my family. I poured into high school kids to kind of give back that away because I needed something. Like, I love the X's and O's of football way too much. And anywhere people would ask, I would be like, sure, I'll come help. I'm going to do this. I had so many people pulling at me. I couldn't say no because I just wanted to help. And now I had to, like, squeeze it down and prioritize, like, what's really important to me. Like, hey, yes, it's my family. After school, I was going straight to U Sports, so I never miss an afternoon with my kids. And so if they're in school, I can help you. If it's after school, it's probably going to be a no.
0: I got real talk for you. I just how was your head after you had your concussion, and what do you want to tell linemen that's coming up in this game after receiving a concussion?
3: Yeah, I'm on the preventative side. Like, I do my IVs. I take my certain vitamins. I actually did a brain treatment last night. I have a lady that comes, hooks up the stuff, kind of make sure everything's firing the way it's supposed to. I was very proactive because I know I hit my head a lot. Like, I hit my head every single day for 60-something plays in practice. Same thing in the game. Like, I know it's side effects that come through that if you do it for a certain time. But what could I do to protect myself long-term? I'm doing everything possible. And honestly, I wouldn't change for a thing. I love football that much. It set my family up for generations. And I got to play something that's special that a lot of people dream of doing. And I got to do it at the highest level for as long as I possibly could. And enjoy it, kids. Let's be smart about it. Technology's a lot better. Equipment's a lot better. Let's wear the mouthpieces. Let's wear everything. Let's do everything we can so we can keep this game going and getting it better and better.
0: What are you doing now, nowadays? Like, I couldn't find that, and I just want to know what you're doing right now.
3: So I do a mentorship program with CAA. That's my agency. So I did the pre-draft stuff for all the O-linemen. I help them pick guys. I talk to them through the process. Like, this is what a meeting looks like at the Senior Bowl. This is how you prepare from Senior Bowl to Combine. These are how they're going to break you out in sessions at the Combine. All right, Combine's over. How long do you have till your pro day? Is it 2 weeks? Is it a month? How are we going to keep your weight at a certain thing? How are you going to progress? These are the meetings you have. So I did all that with their linemen the past couple years. So that's kind of like my spring for me. Then the past couple years, I've been coaching high school ball at Ensworth. And this year, I have coached more spring. I've coached two flag teams, a baseball team. So I am literally grinding. Every afternoon, we have some kind of practice. And in the morning, I've been, Taylor and Will know, I've flipped more homes and at the beach. And here, I've constantly buy and sell land. And my wife's probably ready to kill me because anything can always be sold to me. It's just, oh, it's just a house. But she does. She's our rock, and she moves everything. So I'm never attached. So
0: I mean, every time when I hear you speak, you just sound like you should be coaching or something. It's like you just have a coaching background, sound like.
3: I do a lot. So, like, I go back to Georgia. I help them in the summer. I try to, hey, this is what you're doing in the run game. This is what I like to do. This is, so I would do that with them. I did some stuff last year with the center for the Patriots, Jared Wilson, because he was a Georgia guy. So I kind of did a rookie program for him to get his first year under his belt. And I kind of brought it to my agency. I was like, hey, I'm doing this with one kid. Why am I not trying to help? Why is this not something you're offering to all your clients?
0: Mm-hmm.
3: So I trained Graham Barton in the offseason. He's a center for Tampa. He's a local kid, great kid.
0: Mm.
3: And I love the X's and O's, but that's why I keep coming. Like, people are offering me like high school jobs and college jobs and pro jobs, but I'm like, they bless me so much here at the Titans that I don't need it, and my family needs me. 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
19: You've mentioned three times now about your father. That clearly shaped a lot of who Ben Jones is as an adult. What happened to your dad again?
3: So he was a forester, helicopter crash.
19: That's what I thought.
3: He was literally took a... It wasn't his day to fly or anything like that. He was flying over, and the pilot just, it was one of those freak accidents. He was in the plane and passed away that day.
19: You have made a lot of positive things come out of a terrible thing that happened to you and your brother and your family and your mom, obviously, at the age of 10. Where did that start to turn for you? Because that had to be such a dark time.
3: From that, my dad was like our little league coach, so that's why I really value that time. And my mom stepped in, and she was our baseball coach. She coached basketball. Everybody else's dad, she was out there, and we were winning championship titles with my mom coaching. And she was our rock. And through that, she started like a little foundation in our hometown to give kids an opportunity to play youth sports. Like, instead of taking flowers or anything like that, she was like, hey, I would love for you to donate to this. So we gave kids, if they didn't have the money, the funds to play, they were able to sign up, and they were on our team. And we picked everybody up in town, no matter, we had to drive from the country all the way in town to pick them up to come to practice. They needed a place to stay or eat after, they were at our house. And those kids today have... My mom walks in the grocery store. They're Miss Vicky. She's like, oh, man, I ain't seen you in 10 years. Mm-hmm. But just giving some of those kids a shot that they had some hard times in the family. And that's the first thing goes a lot in the house is youth sports. They can't afford it. And just giving those kids a ride, it's just a helping hand to see some kids succeed.
19: Your mom, Miss Vicky, clearly she took everything up by bootstraps and showed you and your brother what things are supposed, and I can't imagine the horror in that, but I admire the you know what out of that, because that took some fortitude, some strength, some courage, some faith, all of those things. It's amazing how you lost your father, but your mom became everything.
3: She's the toughest woman I could, like, we'd be playing. Like, she was on us from nutrition, working out. Like, I would play a high school baseball game, and we're supposed to pitch that night, so I wouldn't work out in fourth block. And she'd be like, hey, did you get your lift in today? I'm like, no, I was supposed to pitch. She was like, all right, well, let's go to the gym. And it'd be 10:30 at night. Or, like, if I didn't run that day, she'd be like, hey, you need to run to the mailbox. My mailbox is a mile and a half. We're on the farm. Like, she would wake you up at 10:30 at night, get in the car, and she'd like, let's go. She would follow you. And she was just setting your ways. If you wanted to do something, it wasn't no quit. It was, if you said you were going to do it, you were going to do it. And that's kind of, it kind of molded me and my brother. We're men of our word. A lot of times, like, if we're going to say it, no matter how bad it sucks and how sometimes we get stretched thin, we're going to still do it. And she held us to a high standard. And y'all thought that was crazy? I had brain surgery as a kid. I got cut from ear to ear the week before I had brain surgery. I hit a barbed wire fence on a bicycle.
19: I thought that's what you were going
3: to
19: tell me.
3: And I'm literally gushing blood everywhere. I'm running back to the house, and she don't flinch. She's like, he's screaming. It's not too deep. Like, it didn't cut his vocal cords. Like, he's going to be fine. And instead of taking me to the emergency room, she super glues me up. I play a baseball game when I'm 10 years old. And that's literally 6 months after my dad died. I had brain surgery. 6 months after, I get hit with a baseball bat. Not, chances weren't high for me to live because I'd been out. My brain was bleeding, and they went out, took a piece of my skull out, drained the blood clot on my brain, screwed me back in, and that was just when I was 10. Almost lost my leg in high school. I had bone infection. I had a broke leg for 2 years and didn't know it. So that tells you me playing through stuff. My mom would be like, oh, you got shin splints. I'm like, Mom, these are the worst shin splints you could possibly have. And I went for a broken collarbone, and I was like, Doc, you got to look at this shin. And he was like, all right. I walked in. He's like, oh, you have a bone trying to push out your leg because it was so bad infected. I had a piece of bone broken off of my leg that was coming out. Emergency surgery, took half my tibia out, and I was on IV antibiotics for like 8 weeks at home.
0: This was the 90s, all right?
3: This was early 2000.
0: People were built different then.
3: Yes.
0: Yeah, it was still that time.
3: I was on that farm. You didn't go to the doctor. You would go to, like, if I had an ear infection, my dad would just stop by the local vet and be like, hey, give me some that from what you're giving the dog for my son. Like, he wasn't going all the way into town. It's on a Saturday, so you just swing by the vet or whoever. It was different back then. Like, everybody just took care of everybody, no matter who it was.
0: So all the listeners out there, it was different back then. Just know, the early 2000s, y'all couldn't touch us. 80 babies, 70 babies, 90 babies, early 2000 babies, y'all can't touch us. Just know that. And that great you said that. So you had 108 starts at center for the Titans. I think it's the most in Titans history. How crazy is that? Because, like, for a center to play that many snaps, have you ever thought about it?
3: You know, you always set, like, things. It was always day-to-day. Like, I always told my wife, if it's really bad, I'll stay on the field and not get up. Like, I should have stayed down sometimes. Like, I had some stuff going on in my head that I got up and finished games because I didn't want her to worry, or I didn't want my kids to worry. I'm like, I'll figure it out later. And I would have probably, that one game I missed, and whenever it was 19, if I didn't have a little girl sitting there at home, I would have played. Mm. But she was like, that girl's at home, you're going to kill yourself. I'm like, all right, I'll take a week off.
0: Yeah,
3: sitting there watching that game versus the Panthers, and we lost. She said, I've never seen somebody so defeated watching a football game. I was like, I let my guys down. So it hurt.
0: We always feel that way, but we don't want to let our family down.
3: No doubt.
0: We
3: no doubt.
0: Live as long as possible. And I got some couple of fun things I want to ask before. I know Rhett want to finish up. What's the best Vrabel speech you remember?
3: Oh, my goodness. I felt like he always knew what to say, when to say it. Like, if we were going through it, like, how do we figure out a win this week? Like, the year we had a million injuries. Mm-hmm. Like, it was just like, I don't know who this guy is. Like, he's on the team. He'd be like, pointing to a kid. I'm like, I don't know his name either. I'm like, he probably don't know. He'd say something like, well, you know what he goes out there? He's like, you know how to run cover two? He'd be like, the kid be like, yeah. He goes, well, he can play this week. Because that's what we're going to run. We're going to play Josh Allen. We're going to hit him in the mouth. We're going to play cover two because none of y'all can play man, because we don't know how to play man yet, because he's only been here for 2 weeks. So we're going to show cover two, play cover two, and we're going to win. I'm like, all right, that's what we're going to do.
0: The snap you would take back.
3: As a player or as a whole team?
0: Either or.
3: I would say AFC Championship versus the Chiefs. We had a third down play, and we don't convert. We could have put them in. I knew they were pirate. I didn't get the call out to Dennis quick enough. He was a jumbo guy. He got a holding penalty.
0: Oh, yeah.
3: Set us back.
0: Yeah, I remember that.
3: And that's all it takes. If I would have took, instead of communicating on this side, I should have communicated to him, too. Yeah. I thought he understood the look, and I should have been crystal clear.
0: And it's tough for linemen playing the wing. I know, like, y'all good at blocking, but when you outside up by yourself out there on the island.
3: He's farther away. People don't understand how hard it is to communicate in a way stadium.
0: Oh, yeah.
3: Like, you hear nothing.
0: Nothing.
3: Like, you're like some weeks I'm like, can you just tap me when you're ready for the ball? Like, I can actually hear. It's literally, I'm just reading lips.
0: That's it.
3: And trying to make eye contact with people to let them know, like, hey, do you see this, what I'm seeing? And sometimes they're looking at me like, I have no clue what you're talking about.
0: Yeah.
3: You get that blank stare, I'm like,
0: Go left.
3: So
0: you got to say it slow, too, like, you got the corner.
3: Oh, you ain't lying. So I'm like, please tell me you understand this. So those environments, I wanted to get that Super Bowl so bad, and we had them. So and I feel like we convert there, don't give them the ball back before half. We go down and win that game.
0: Yeah. Which current NFL center plays most like you that you noticed so far?
3: I like Graham Barton. He's a bigger body, way more athletic than me, but he's not the little graceful, small kid like a lot of these guys go to the wide zone centers. But he's a bigger body. He plays through injuries. He's had some stuff. I would say either him. I would say Linderbaum because he plays every game, but that dude is elite.
0: Yeah.
3: Like, if you could ever think about paying me $27 million, oh, my goodness.
0: He make more money than me.
3: It's just unreal to me.
0: It's crazy right now what they're getting paid. Everyone is getting paid. We miss.
3: We always say that. Because I remember when I got paid, I look back at Chris Myers, who was a Pro Bowl guy. He's like, you're getting paid what? I'm like, dude, I don't know why they're paying me this much. Now you're seeing guys pay that. So you're always, we always celebrate guys who get paid because it's the next guy's going to get paid. Yep. So he got his bag, and I'm pumped for those guys. No, they earn it and they get it because it sucks. Like, if they were still playing, I love Frank Ragnow, and I loved he was my guy in Detroit. He did it the right way, and he got out last year and tried to come back because his body was through it, and he listened. Like, he understood. He probably had a lot more money to make, but he listened to his body. He knew he'd made enough, and that's what's hard. The money's, you're financially set,
0: yeah,
3: but you don't know what's next. That's what's scary. You've done it your whole life, and you're not ready for that next phase.
0: True. No, that is so true.
19: Ben, this has been an enlightening hour. It has been. I've learned some things about you I never knew. I've reminded of some things that happened. This has been fantastic, and I really appreciate, and I know Delaney appreciates you sitting here and just kind of pouring out the way you have, because it has been fantastic, and I can't thank you enough for joining us here on Titans Uncut with Delaney Walker.
3: Hey, when y'all call, y'all are my people, and I always answer y'all's call.
19: Ben Jones.
0: Yes, sir.
19: Special guest of Delaney Walker. For Delaney Walker, I'm Red Bryan. We thank you all for watching and listening. 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
4: 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We'll look at Tennessee's men's basketball schedule, which has been fully released with some times and a lot of great Saturday SEC games at Food City Center. Spencer Berry has done something very special. You may have seen SEC storied 17 about T. Martin and the 1998 Tennessee football team, the national champions. Spencer Berry directed that. He'll take us behind the scenes of how it all came together. Aaron Murray is going to call Tennessee Arkansas for SEC Network this weekend. He will join us to talk, what else? Quarterback play. But up first, Ty Redmond. Ty Redmond, number four, this cornerback is making things happen with a calm, cool presence. We get a chance to visit with him once again. Always enjoy having Ty Redmond come by the Mike Keith Show delivered by Uber Eats. Now, 17-14, fourth quarter, game against Auburn. They're going to take a deep shot on Ty Redmond. Take me through how you defend that play. What's going through your mind at that moment?
5: I see we're in a, cover three call, so I see two go away, so that means you got to be heavy on one. So I see, one stutter, and then he throws a deep ball. He has me beat a little bit, so I have to, put my head down and run. And then, once I see the man's eyes go up and the hands, I just don't panic, just play through the hands and just play football.
4: Would you have panicked last year at this time?
5: No, sir.
4: No. Okay. So talk me through how you learn to do that thing which so many